0: proper, right?
1: South.
0: No, it's not at South San Francisco.
1: Candlestick? Is that
0: Candlestick's
1: technically
0: in the city proper? Yeah.
1: Okay.
0: I thought South San Francisco was like.
1: I thought it was outside city limits.
0: I'm pretty sure it's inside.
1: I could be wrong. I could be wrong. I know Brisbane was right on the other side of the freeway.
0: Fact checkers in the back, let me know. I'm pretty sure it's in city proper.
1: You might be right.
0: But I mean, it's closer to the edge.
1: But there are examples of that everywhere.
0: Yeah.
2: It says Hunters Point, Bayview neighborhoods in the southeast corner of San Francisco.
1: Southeast corner, okay.
0: Boom.
1: Goes the dynamite.
0: What was it? Boosh.
1: Yes.
0: Boosh.
1: You could do a boosh.
3: I guess a good example of that is also SFO.
1: Well,
3: it's not in San Francisco.
1: SFO is not in San Francisco. Is LAX in LA? I think it is, but it's damn close. I think it's on the border of El Segundo. Anyway, whatever. 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What's your Eldridge thing?
0: Can I give you the other crazy stat first?
1: Yeah.
0: Another crazy stat. Willy Adames, Matt Chapman, Casey Schmidt, third time in Giants history, they've had three players with multiple home runs in the same game. All those dudes hit two home runs today, Adames, Chapman, Schmidt. Mm-hmm. It's the third time in Giants history that's happened. The last time in 2002. Do you want to guess the three?
1: 2002. Okay.
0: Three players hit two or more home runs.
1: In the same game.
0: There's an obvious one that you're going to want to guess. I'm going to tell you to stay away from that guy.
1: It's not Bonds. Uh-huh. Again, 02, most painful sports year of my life. That was the year they lost to the Rally Monkeys in the World Series.
0: Honestly, you're probably not going to want to guess the first three names that come to mind.
1: All right, so it's not Jeff Kent either.
0: Correct.
1: All right, so it's not Jeff Kent, and it's not Barry Bonds. I will go... How about Reggie Sanders?
0: That's a ding. And this was July 2nd, 2002. Reggie Sanders is one of them.
1: Sanders. I'm trying to go around the diamond here. Oh, shoot. Do-do-do-do.
0: Ba-da-ba-ba-da. One of them was not like an everyday consistent starter.
1: You're nice of you to give me a lot of clues here. You're saying that you said it's not the top three, because the third one that would come to mind is Richie.
0: Yes, it's not Richie.
1: It's not Richie. Okay.
0: Yes. Those are the three I was going for: Bonds, Richie, and Kent.
1: All right. So no, Reggie Sanders. How about David Bell?
0: It's not David Bell.
1: Not David Bell.
0: No.
1: He was
0: not particularly a fan favorite, one of these three. At least as I remember.
1: He was not a fan favorite.
0: No.
1: That's weird. Okay. Would it have been... How about Benito Santiago?
0: It's not Benito Santiago. It's two strikes, Willard.
1: That's tough.
0: You got one left. And two more guys to name.
4: Y'all are crazy.
0: One not a fan favorite and one not an everyday player.
1: Just because I want to say his name, Tsuyoshi Shinjo.
0: That is correct.
1: Shinjo,
0: not the fan favorite.
1: Not a fan favorite. And now we
0: Reggie
1: got somebody.
0: Reggie Sanders, Shinjo, and someone else who was not like a consistent in the lineup everyday guy.
1: Okay.
0: But he played in 83 games that year.
1: All right. Just based on all these clues, I'm going to go off of the starting lineup, and I'm going to say Damon Minor.
0: Oh, you got it!
1: Let's go!
0: Way to go! Way to go! That's the last time three Giants. That's the last time.
1: Minor, Sanders, and Shinjo?
0: The last time three Giants had multi-home run games in the same game.
1: What the hell?
0: 2002. And it happened one other time before that in 1956. I'm not going to make you guess these ones.
1: I'm not going to guess those guys.
0: The most obvious one does count here. Willie Mays was one of them in 1956.
1: I would have guessed that.
0: Along with Daryl Spencer and West Westrum.
5: Unbelievable.
0: West, not West, just West.
1: West, Westrum.
0: Yeah, what a name. But Willie Adames, Matt Chapman, and Casey Schmidt joined that crazy list.
1: Don't you want to sit down with those parents? Don't you?
2: I want to sit down with Irish Musial's parents.
1: But that's where my mind goes. Honey, our last name is Westrum. What should we call our son? And she's like, I think we should go with Wes.
0: Wes Westrum.
1: Wouldn't you immediately get into a fight? What are you talking about, Wes Westrum?
0: There's some amazing names in baseball history. I love it.
1: I mean, just want to interview people when stuff like that happens. Just want to interview them.
0: Do you want to hear my Bryce Eldridge comparison?
1: I do.
0: So I was wondering, some of the top prospects that have debuted of late in baseball, top hitting prospects, of course, how did they perform in their first, you know, real stretch of play as big leaguers? This was, I did this morning, so it was before today's game. Entering today, Bryce Eldridge has played in 22 games this year, and his stats are becoming pretty darn good. Hitting 286, his OPS is 842, right? So hitting, you know, around 290, OPS around 850. I was curious where this would compare to some others.
1: Okay.
0: My mind immediately went to Buster Posey because it's, you know, he's the president of baseball operations and he's been compared to Buster a lot. Buster, in his first 22 games, not of his career, but of 2010, because he did the same thing that Eldridge did last year where he

0: the season on the team, essentially. He hit .256, so Bryce Eldridge has him beat there by quite a wide margin, and his OPS was .792. Bryce Eldridge, better than Bryce Harper through their first 22 games. Okay, what about Shohei Ohtani? Remember when Ohtani debuted?
1: I do.
0: Ohtani, in his first 22 games when he was hitting, because he also pitched, he hit .325. Pretty darn good. And his OPS was .963. So that's better than Bryce Eldridge. But it's not like out of the water. And he's Shohei Ohtani. Freaking Ohtani. What about Ellie De La Cruz?
1: Yeah, let's talk Ellie.
0: When he debuted for the Cincinnati Reds a few years ago, that was in 2023. His first 22 games, he hit .293, a little better than Bryce, but his OPS, .843. Bryce, better OPS than Ellie De La Cruz in their same time frame when they first got real playing time. Maybe the best young player in baseball, one of them, best shortstop in the game, Bobby Witt Jr. When he debuted with the Royals in 2022, he hit .229 in his first 22 games. His OPS was .614. Bryce is lapping him at the plate. Now, Bobby Witt obviously is an amazing defender. That's a big part of his game.
1: Can I do a request? Yeah. I don't know how many. Do you have a Cunha?
0: I do have a Cunha.
1: I would love to hear.
0: I will
1: Cunha.
0: Get there. I have Vladdy first.
1: Okay.
0: Vladimir Guerrero Jr. You're looking for maybe more pure hitter, power bat, less of a defender, because Bobby Witt's one of the best defenders in baseball. What about Vladdy? His first 22 games hit .241. His OPS was .761. Bryce, not miles better, but better. Better than Vladdy in their first 22 games.
1: Yep.
0: All right, what about Ronald Acuna Jr.? In his first 22 games, he hit .253, his batting average. Bryce, better. His OPS, .790.
1: Bryce, better.
0: Bryce, better there as well. Those are all the names that I went through. And the point is, for some of the better stars in today's game, the ones that were high-profile prospects and that debuted and all eyes were on them, there are not many, and the one that really stands out is Shohei Ohtani, that have been better than Bryce Eldridge through the amount of time that he's played this season.
1: It's now been, and this is because you did this at 22 games, he's now had one more game.
0: Yeah.
1: So he is at 75 at bats in his big league career. And his average is actually up now to .293.
0: Pretty good.
1: The OPS stands right now, this is all up to minute, at .839. I know we were also worried a lot about strikeouts and that strikeout rate. In those 75 at-bats, 20 strikeouts. And by the way, he is already, in just 75 at-bats, he is one of seven Giants to have double-digit walks this year. He already has.
0: That's crazy.
1: 10 walks. That's as many as Elliot Ramos. That's as many as Jung-Hoo Lee. That is more than Casey Schmidt this year with the number of walks that he's been able to draw. Look, it's 75 at-bats. It's 23 games. I think as a Giants fan, especially over the last decade or so, I refuse to get ahead of myself. At the same time, this is pretty exciting.
0: Really encouraging.
1: It's really, really, really exciting.
0: I mean, in terms of, you've had young players come in and even guys making their debut that have kind of maybe lit the world on fire for a week or two. But in terms of a high-profile prospect breaking onto the big league club, this has got to be the most encouraging performance by a Giants hitter, high prospect hitter since
1: what?
0: I don't even know if you could say like Crawford or Belt, because those guys really struggled early in their career at the plate.
1: And I never looked at them as this kind of a hitter.
0: Is it Buster since there's, Buster in 2010?
1: There's no question. There's no question. That's the only thing that's different there is the Giants won the World Series that year.
0: Yeah.
1: And Buster was also an elite catcher. So
0: hitting was half of his game.
1: Yeah. I'm not going to like the Bryce thing has a long way to go to get into that conversation,
0: Comparing him to Bryce Harper Ronald Acuna and to Vladdy.
1: Yeah. My point is that like, if you're going to say since then, nothing. Zero. It's this. And Ramos in and of himself, he's on the team now. He made an all-star team, but for a number of years,

0: was a prospect we were waiting for, never happened.
1: Yeah.
0: Luis Matos was a prospect we were waiting for, didn't pan out. The Marco Luciano thing was a damn joke. Like that that actually ended up being embarrassing.
1: Yep.
0: Embarrassing that this was
1: the organization.
0: A top prospect who then got to the bigs and couldn't catch. So, and by the way, I don't think he ever hit one out, did he? He never hit a big league home run.
1: Luciano, I don't think so.
0: I don't think he did.
1: No.
0: So we've been teased with a lot of stuff. It looks like we've had one sneak through the cracks. We heard about Casey Schmidt, but Casey was always supposed to be an elite third base glove. And the team itself would tell you when he was coming up, this would be a win if he could just hit a little bit.
1: Yep.
0: If this guy could hit 250, he's a third base glove with enough pop that, you know, it would justify itself. The idea that Casey would hit like this and probably make an all-star team is just beyond their wildest dreams. So to have these two come up together, I know Casey's been up and down, but he's been here for a little while, but to have him come into his own and break out and then have Bryce arrive and do what he's doing and to think about the two of these guys being core members of this lineup for many years to come because the team control on these two guys is significant is a beautiful thing. It's what we've been waiting for.
1: Yeah.
0: This is what we've been waiting for.
1: I got a request on the text line from the 510 asking, what about Chris Bryant? Another, you know, highly anticipated debut. And he was Rookie of the Year when he came out in 2015, then won the MVP in 2016. In 2015, his first now 23 games, he hit .253. His OPS was .784. Bryce has him beat both of those categories. Mm-hmm. And that was first year Rookie of the Year, second year MVP. Does not mean that Bryce is destined for that. But as far as starts go, this is pretty darn good.
0: Well, Chris Bryant's name doesn't come up enough in terms of moves made by this organization and how they kind of pulled a fast one. First of all, I thought it was a plus in getting him from the Cubs.
1: Yeah, 2021.
0: What they gave up has not, like, Canario, I don't think, has done a whole lot. And
1: no.
0: Caleb Killian was
1: bounced
0: in the
1: around.
0: Deal, and he's back on the Giants again. But then, furthermore, to not re-sign Chris Bryant, I think, has ended up being even more of a significant move that Farhan made because his career is basically, it ended.
1: Do you know how many games Chris Bryant has played with, I guess this is, he's still technically a Rocky,
0: right?
1: Yeah,
0: he's still a Rocky.
1: So this would be his fifth year as a Rocky. How many games he's played in 5 years with the Rockies?
0: Five seasons, I would guess.
1: 2022 on.
0: I would guess that Chris
1: hasn't played this year.
0: Less than 80.
1: Actually, it's quite a bit more than that. 170. But that's over. Now, this is the fifth year.
0: Yeah.
1: And he played 80 games in 2023. Most he's played with the Rockies. He played 11 games last year.
0: Mm.
1: He's played 48 games combined the last two seasons.
0: I think his career is pretty much over.
1: His last three seasons, if you include this year.
0: His career is pretty much over.
1: Yeah.
0: He's not going to. He's not going to get any better.
1: He wasn't great with the Giants, but he wasn't bad.
0: He was okay.
1: By any stretch.
0: Yeah, yeah, he was okay.
1: Yeah.
0: Dave Fleming, in fact, was on the Morning Roast and talking about some of these things. Speaking of Bryce Eldridge, the next step for him is?
2: The next step, if I were in charge, is to make sure he's getting a few more chances to play in the field. Like, he's not going to play every day. Devers has been excellent defensively at first base, and, you know, Rafi's sort of earned the right to be the veteran on this team, and he wants to play in the field. I got no problem with that. But I think it's reasonable to say once or twice a week, Bryce needs to get out there in the field and just, you know, just to try to stay as sharp on that side of the ball. He's made so many improvements there. You don't want that to atrophy and go away.
0: Okay, so Dave sounds real positive with that thought, but that circles back to what you and I were talking about before. Look, I know that sports teams love to do this, and people will go, it's a great problem to have. I don't think it's a great problem to have, and it is a problem. It's a problem. Rafi Devers wants to play first base and is doing a good job of it, and I don't think, as much as he's succeeding with it right now, I don't think Bryce Eldridge just accepting for the next 7 years that he doesn't have a glove. I don't think that's great. I don't think that's great. Maybe you can navigate this, and maybe you can do it for a little while. Can you do this for 7 years? Probably not.
1: No.
0: I wouldn't think.
1: No.
0: And so what do you do about that? I don't know.

0: each year that goes by, Devers' contract becomes more tradable, but he becomes older.
1: That's what I was talking about earlier. Yeah. I kind of feel like it might be a wash. It might always be as difficult as it is now to trade him. Because if you trade him now, you get, you would think, still good Devers for at least a few years.
0: Yeah.
1: But you have a lot of money to give up. But as time goes on, less money to eat, but also worse, older Rafi Devers to trade away.
0: I mean, so what's the right way to play this right now? I'm sort of like opportunistic.
1: He plays every day no matter what, then you get him in at first as often as you can, which even if that's once a week, you just do that.
0: What about Devers? In other words, if I'm the Giants, if I'm Buster Posey, I'm very hard working the phones in this month of June and July, and I'm finding out what people want, what people would be willing to do, what people are interested in. And if the right thing comes along that makes sense for you in the time, and it does mean kind of gritting your teeth and giving up something and having to eat some money in a little bit, but it makes sense for an organization that's losing a lot more games than it wins, I think that Bryce is getting close to doing enough that you realize it's like we have to create a full, unadulterated path for this kid. But if that deal doesn't come along, I think you can navigate this for a little while. You can do it.
1: How long is a little while?
0: Certainly the rest of this season and next. Then I would want to reevaluate as Bryce becomes 23.
1: We don't even know yet what Bryce can be as a first baseman.
0: We don't.
1: It's not like you know he's a good first baseman, and whenever you're ready, you plop him there and he's good to go.
0: But they know.
1: You think he...
0: You know what I mean? They, like, teams always, they practice. They know. They know what they've got. But the big news out of these 75 at-bats that Bryce Eldridge has had, he ain't going back.
1: No.
0: That's a wrap.
1: Mm-hmm.
0: We're done. Bryce Eldridge is here. And unless Bryce Eldridge goes into some, I mean, cataclysmic slump, he is in the lineup. He is in the lineup 9 times out of 10.
1: When do they face a lefty next?
0: Ready for my answer? Who cares?
1: Well, I agree with you, but
0: he's in.
1: That's the last thing we haven't seen yet.
0: He's in.
1: Rest of the Cubs series is all righties. I don't know who they're going to line up to face against the Nationals, but...
0: Have they not announced a starter yet?
1: No. Okay. I mean, that's not till Monday.
0: Yeah.
1: Get the whole Cubs series still.
0: It says that ESPN has Miles Mikolas as the starter on Monday for Washington. That's a right-hander.
1: I think that's probably just an educated guess.
0: It could be an educated guess.
1: On MLB.com, there's no official
0: announcement. Andrew Alvarez is sort of the mathematical starter who's supposed to go Tuesday for the Nationals. He's left-handed. Andrew Alvarez.
1: The point I'm trying to make is whenever they face a lefty next, Bryce Eldridge has to be in the lineup. And if he's not, I'm going to lose my mind all over again.
0: Yep.
1: Because he's not just a platoon hitter.
0: If it helps, I think the Giants know that.
1: I hope they know because they didn't know in Milwaukee.
0: No. My point is the Giants are aware that when Bryce is not in the lineup, that the internet is going to be a thing.
1: Well, it hasn't impacted their decisions up to this point.
0: I don't know that.
1: The last time they faced a lefty, he didn't start.
0: Yeah, but that was,
1: a good lefty.
0: He's certainly starting a lot more, and he has faced some lefties.
1: But even before that left-handed decision, he was starting a lot before that, too. He started the last 6 games.
0: And I'm not suggesting that the Twitter should tell us who the Giants lineup is. But Bryce has forced everybody's hand. Bryce is not going back down, and Bryce is going to be in the lineup. Pretty much.
1: He better be, I'm saying.
0: Pretty much.
1: Yes, he has to be.
0: But Vitello's got the work cut out for him.
1: You move him up in the order at all? I guess I don't know who you put him up above anymore.
0: Not yet. They've been mainly
1: putting
0: him 7, sixth.
1: He was 7, he's now 6th.
0: Yeah.
1: Chapman is thriving at the 7 hole. Leave him there for now.
0: Yeah, everybody's doing fine. I actually tweeted this out. I thought the lineup that they put out there today should pretty much sort of loosely be, quote-unquote, the lineup.
1: So it was Schmidt in left. Gilbert was still in center today to start the game, right?
0: But I'm talking about the way that it even lined up, like the batting order.
1: 1 through 9.
0: Yeah. Schmidt leading off, Devers batting second, Arise was third, Adames fourth, Jung-Hoo Lee fifth, Bryce Eldridge sixth, Chapman seventh, Susak eighth, Drew Gilbert ninth. And yes, we'll reevaluate this if and when Elliot Ramos gets back.
1: Yeah. I think I agree.
0: That's

0: kind of what I would
1: those
0: like to see.
1: Those are definitely the correct nine position players. I'm less concerned about the order, but those are the right nine position players.
0: Yeah, if you want to move those top four around in a different order, that's fine.
1: Yeah.
0: That's fine. But that's pretty much, in my opinion, the lineup.
1: Did Eric Haas come in the game and play left field today?
0: He sure did. He sure did.
1: I did not notice that.
0: Yeah, well, that's the kind of thing that happens when you're up by 15.
1: So we've had Susak play third and Haas play left on this road trip.
0: Yep. Okay. Buddy Kennedy got in and played third.
1: Huh. All right.
0: Yep.
1: And that happened. Jonah Cox played center, then left, then moved back to center.
0: Correct.
1: And he hit a home run today.
0: Yes.
1: But it doesn't count, according to you, because it was off a position player.
0: It counts. It's just annoying.
1: So he has four career hits?
0: And two of them are against position players on lob balls. Do you want to know the funniest at-bat that happened in the Giants game today?
1: What?
0: The funniest at-bat of the whole day was when Luis Arraez came up to face a lob ball. This guy, this guy might win another batting title. He sprays line drives everywhere. He steps in, and someone goes Ephus pitch on him. He swings out of his shoes, pops it right straight up on the infield.
1: If it's not at least 77 miles an hour, Luis Arraez can't hit it.
0: I can't hit it.
1: If it's a 77-mile-an-hour breaking ball, he can hit that. But if it's anything less than that, no.
0: Pepper line drives everywhere, but if you throw him a round ball, they got him out.
1: Not made for that.
2: Do you guys want to know the velocity on that pitch?
0: Please.
2: 49 miles an hour.
0: Dude, people were so off balance. It was like they were almost falling
1: Jonah
0: over.
1: Cox wasn't. He hit it out.
0: Yep. So did Schmidt.
1: Schmidt
0: loves a lob ball.
1: Schmidt has got some. I mean, obviously, he's extra confident. Just watching him round the bases after his first home run, he's feeling so good.
0: Dude, that's 15
1: he's
0: home runs.
1: He's got some swag.
0: Dude, he might be the guy to hit 30 this year.
1: He might.
0: 30.
1: He's on pace.
0: Yes, he is. He's halfway there. He's halfway there. 60, where are we at? 64 games in?
1: Yeah, not even close to halfway through the year
0: yet.
1: No,
0: almost 100 games left to go.
1: 15.
0: Where the hell did this come from? Anyway, hey, before
3: I
0: we...
3: I have no idea.
0: Yeah, thank you.
1: Thanks, Steve.
0: Before we boogie on this, because I know the week is... We got a half hour left in this week.
1: Yeah.
0: I want to run this by you. This is completely off the map. This is over to 49er camp.
1: Okay.
0: How'd this grab you? George Kittle talking about Mike Evans.
4: Every single day that I see Mike, I just go, wow, Mike Evans is here. And I think I'm annoying him at this point, but it's still, I pinch myself every day. I also, like, if you look back at the 49ers, this is like the first, like, legit veteran wide receiver I've had on my roster since Emmanuel Sanders in 2019, in my opinion. And, like, nothing against all the other veteran receivers I've had, but he's a Hall of Famer who's a first-team All-Pro, Pro Bowl guy. Like, he's an incredible wide receiver. And, like, just to see him run routes and the way that he sees things, it's just so fun. Like, because, like, Emmanuel Sanders, because that was my third year and I had Emmanuel Sanders, and he was super savvy, did some cool things, get open and stuff like that. But, like, Mike Evans just brings a whole new thing. I mean, you guys weren't here at Red Zone. I think he had 3 to 5 touchdowns in the first day. Like, he's incredible. And so that by itself is really fun. And I think, like, just he takes ball incredibly seriously. And I think that just kind of sets the tone for the wide receiver room, especially when you have a bunch of young guys in there. I think it's just very beneficial to the Niners that he's here. And it's not just his playmaking ability, but just how he treats it every single day.
0: I am activated by the wide receiver room of the 49ers this year for multiple reasons. I will also say that at the risk of sounding like a wide receiver-ist, sometimes I can be a wide receiver-ist.
1: Well, when he said he takes ball so seriously, it's hard to not think about what's happening with Brandon Ayuk. And maybe even to a lesser degree, Deebo Samuel.
0: And even a lesser degree, Juwan Jennings.
1: Yeah, that's fair.
0: Look, George has already had to go on Twitter and be like, no, I love those dudes. They're great. And I take him at his word. I believe that. But I also appreciate him saying what he said because he might be the first one to be saying it in front of a microphone, but he's not the first one with the Niners to say it. And I don't know if we really knew this over the last handful of years, but that wide receiver room, do you know anybody in your life where you're like, I like them? But they're a lot.
1: Yes. Of course. We all know people like that.
0: Yes, we do.
1: We all know people.
0: I like that guy. He's a lot.

0: He's a lot.
1: Yeah, I can handle him in small doses.
0: So, my point is, I think the Niners wide receiver room for a few years now has been a lot. That's what I think. I think it's been a lot.
1: And probably a lot more behind the scenes than we know about.
0: No.
1: And we know a lot.
0: No question about it. And so I'm very, very excited to see this, because when you look around the league, I'm not the type that will say all wide receivers are like this. I don't even think necessarily all flashy wide receivers are like this. Do you want to know? I'll give you an example. Do you know who I admire and I think is freaking awesome? Justin Jefferson.
1: Mm.
0: I don't mean that in terms of the stats he puts up for your fantasy team. I think he's a great team player with his head screwed all the way on straight. I think there's a lot of guys like that around the league. But let's not run from what this position sometimes offers the world. I mean, just think around the league right now. Just around the league right now at who you see as just a lot. Stephon Diggs, dude, you're a lot. You're a lot. Brandon Ayuk, don't get me started.
1: Tyreek Hill,
0: you are obviously a lot.
1: George Pickens has been a lot in his career, even before he got really good.
0: Great call. I'm going to, in this moment, despite pushback on numbers, I'm going to say that Puka Nacua gets to, on this list right now.
1: A.J. Brown.
0: Hello.
1: Yeah.
0: I
1: don't think it's fair to include someone like Jamar Chase in there.
0: No, I do not put Jamar Chase in there. Just kind of bouncing around.
1: Jameson Williams, he's had off the field issues.
0: Odell Beckham, I know that we're on the other side of it, but...
1: Yeah.
0: But Odell Beckham, 100%. Looking around the league. You get my idea.
1: Yep.
0: So, Rashee Rice.
1: Yes.
0: Rashee Rice.
1: Yes.
0: Okay. Maybe even. I feel like
1: Jordan Addison has had a lot of off-field issues.
0: Calvin Ridley, Brian Thomas Jr. to a degree. I think there's some stuff under the covers there. So the 49ers had those personalities, and it's a very fine line when you're like, man, they're a dog. Like Deebo Samuel, so physical. Mm-hmm. Juwan Jennings, he will get up in your face. He is an agitator. And then Brandon Ayuk is a completely different subject matter. But all three, contract squabbles, some odd stuff at times, whether it be on or off the field. Deebo wasn't just a contract thing. It was screaming at a kicker, and it was demanding the ball more and then dropping a game-winning touchdown pass. And I love Deebo. I love Juwan. I don't love Brandon. But I love those players, and I love what they brought and the memories. But I think that the 49er wide receiver room this year has focused not just on the athletes they are and whether or not they're good players. I think they've focused on adults. I think it's a big part of the reason why Mike Evans is here, and it's a big part of what George Kittle's talking about.
1: I think so. And if you get Kyle Shanahan in a room to yourself and you get an honest answer out of him, he'd say, it's so refreshing.
0: Right.
1: It's so refreshing to have a star wide receiver that is just singularly focused on being the best player he possibly can to help a team win football games.
0: The digging I've done on Dejon Stribling, I can't tell you a word yet about how good he's going to be because I don't do that, but I know that coaches in the collegiate world not only love the player, they love the person. They love the attitude, what he brings to the table. We'll see how it plays out.
1: Yeah.
0: Money changes people. Ricky Pearsall, injuries, sure, but I think he's held up his end of the bargain
1: Did we have those feelings when Ayuk came out of Arizona State? I feel like everything we heard about Ayuk was good too, right?
0: I don't know that we heard anything about that, but don't forget, it only took one season for him to end up in Kyle's doghouse. And people don't remember that
1: Ayuk's
0: anymore.
1: Ayuk's not the only one to end up in Shanahan's doghouse, though.
0: No, but remember, the thought was he had a pretty solid rookie year,
1: yeah,
0: and he came back and he thought his bleep didn't stink. And Kyle was benching him, and people got very mad. They're like, why? Yeah. What's going on there? And maybe now that makes more sense.
1: Maybe.
0: Now that we're looking at what's going on.
1: Maybe.
0: And all the little things during the negotiation, too. Remember coming out with the wrong pants and all that stuff?
1: Well, yeah, that started getting weird there. Very weird there.
0: So.
1: And then it's fallen off the rails entirely since, but.
0: Every room on a football team is got its own personality. And I think that, you know, for example, when Juwan was still sitting there, free agency goes by and it's just still sitting there. And John Lynch is like, yeah, we wish Juwan the best. I just think they went through a 3 to 5 year period of like, good Lord, can
1: maybe
0: we have less drama in this room?
1: I think they'd like to have Juwan back. That felt more like.
0: Then why didn't they get him? He was sitting there. They offered him more money
1: last year
0: than what he ended up taking this year.
1: I guess everyone has a price, but I don't think they were just completely 100% out on the idea of Juwan Jennings.
0: I don't think so either. That's not what I'm getting at, but I do think that they got to a point this year and they were like, you know what? No more drama. No more drama. I mean, all in on Mike Evans. And this is a big part of who Mike is.
1: It might just be 1 year of Mike Evans.
0: Might be.
1: And then what do you do in the wide receiver room?
0: Well, I mean, I would argue that they've put all the draft capital into being totally fine afterward. And there's a whole nother year of free agency and another draft and whatnot.
1: They spend big in free agency on a receiver.
0: You would hope not.
1: That's an issue, I think.
0: Well, that would tell you that Ricky Pearsall had another unhealthy year.
1: And maybe Stribling wasn't as good as they were hoping. But.
0: Maybe. But I think, you know, Stribling is somebody who not only obviously they like really well, I think that his OTAs apparently went pretty well. What does that mean in the big scheme? Nothing yet. But feels optimistic in this moment.
1: Yeah, I think so.
0: And I don't think 1 year is the, you know, same thing I said about your number 11 pick in the draft here for the Warriors that you're so worried about.
1: Very worried.
0: 1 year is not going to make or break. You know how many players pop after just sort of a quiet rookie year? Happens all the time.
1: I'm so excited for the NBA draft.
0: Smith and Jigba, 600 yards as a rookie.
1: 3 weeks from now, we'll know who the newest Warrior is.
0: Is it still three weeks from now? Yeah.
1: It's Tuesday, not 2 weeks from now.
0: Two and a half weeks from now, Tuesday.
1: The 23rd is the first round. The 24th is the second round.
0: We'll be at Laughing Monk.
1: Yeah, in the city.
0: Have you been diving?
1: Into the draft?
0: You got some names?
1: I mean, I can bring up a draft guide really quick if you want.
0: No, I want to know who you want.
1: I don't know how I feel about Yaxel Lendeborg. I feel like everywhere I look, that's the name that's being mocked to the Warriors. That feels to me like a Warrior. If they make that pick, that feels to me like a Warrior team that has convinced themselves that, you know, bringing LeBron in and drafting Yaxel Lendeborg, a player that's ready to win now.
0: I don't think I like your tone.
1: That to me is a move, a draft pick that screams, we would be willing to draft a lower ceiling player with the thought that they should be able to be more impactful right now. When I don't know if that's the right strategy because I don't know how believable it is that this is a team that's going to be legitimately competitive this year or next.
0: I think the beautiful thing about the draft and the Warriors this year is just get the best dude. I don't care
1: best dude in 3 years.
0: Best dude. Whoever that is.
1: It's a tough question to answer.
0: I don't think you need to overthink the whole, like, when's he going to be ready thing. Get the guy who you think is going to be the absolute best NBA player on the board at number 11.
1: I just think years ago in 2020 and 2021, it made sense to either trade the draft picks or draft the guys that were ready to compete in the moment. And those are older players, maybe with a lower ceiling. Now, though, and what they did then was do the opposite, for the most part, with Wiseman and Kuminga drafting projects, so to speak. And then this year, I think the right thing to do is draft quote-unquote projects. I know I used that word with Mark Spears a couple of weeks ago, and he almost yelled at me. Well, I didn't call him a project. A player that's less ready to help an NBA team right now. And they're going to go away from that, potentially, to draft a lower ceiling player. I think you got to reverse that. I think you try to draft the player that you think at his NBA peak is the best player possible.
0: I'm down with that. Yeah, I'm absolutely down with that.
1: You don't get to that peak for a bit.
0: We're live on YouTube throughout the entire day. 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
8: I have such a weird relationship with Friday night. You going out tonight?
9: No, I'm going home and watching the rest of this NBA Finals game.
8: You're not going to go out and watch it with someone?
9: No, I don't think so. I don't know, I don't have plans tonight.
8: Okay. I have a weird relationship with Friday night.
9: What do you mean?
8: Well, for some reason, and this is why I always tell you that Thursday is the best day of the week. On Fridays, I'm exhausted, and it's like a race against fatigue because I know it's 5:47 right now,
9: yeah,
8: and within 3 hours, I am going to want to be in bed.
9: Okay. So you have to race to try to take advantage of Friday night?
8: A race to try to do something, because if you don't do anything, I've also learned then the weekend feels really short. Then you wake up on Saturday and you're like, okay, the weekend's here. And then in a day and a half, it's over. So I got to do something on Friday night.
9: Make Friday night feel a little special.
8: Push yourself to do something so it feels like the weekend has already started. So then when you wake up on Saturday morning, you already feel like we're in this. We're already like, you know, we're rounding first base already. We've been having some fun already. So we force ourselves. You are all assigned to go have fun against your will. Yeah, I'm exhausted.
9: I had a long weekend last weekend, so I'm perfectly content going home, maybe ordering some food and watching this finals game.
8: You're kind of a homebody, though, no?
9: I am kind of a homebody.
8: A little bit? Yeah. My buddy Ben sent us a tweet

0: And it's a very, very well-traveled question. But it never goes away, and Ben would like it answered. He says, this is the poll that 95.7 The Game needs. Which Bay Area team wins the next title? But he goes through all of the teams. Giants, Niners, Dubs, Valks, Earthquakes, Sharks. And then he gives his, what he says, only one correct answer.
1: Well,
0: what would yours
1: be? Do you remember a year ago when we were at Chase Center for a Valkyries game and I told you that the Valkyries were the next team to win it all?
0: I do remember that.
1: I stand by that.
0: You stand by that.
1: I still think it's the Valkyries.
0: I'll take the San Francisco 49ers.
1: All right.
0: Ben says it is definitely
1: the San Jose Sharks.
0: The Sharks. Yeah, remember they're still a minute
1: away.
0: They're
1: still pups.
0: I know how exciting those players are. They didn't even make the playoffs. Like, you got to make the playoffs, yeah. And then usually
1: they very well look. It's not even a guarantee that this era of the Sharks ever win a Stanley Cup. The last era didn't. And that last era was amazing.
0: And they came really, like, just painfully close.
1: I mean, only made the finals once. And I say only. Like, making the finals is a hell of an accomplishment. But they only made it there once. I don't know how many losses in the Western Finals. Like, at least three. Like, yep. A lot of losses in the Western Finals and in the playoffs every year during that stretch. But it's hard to win it all. And this is the nature of the WNBA. But with so few teams, the math just works in your favor so much easier in the WNBA.
0: I get that.
1: And I just believe that the Valks have a major competitive advantage across almost every other team in the WNBA.
0: Which is?
1: The building that you play in.
0: The building and the owner.
1: And just the attraction that free agents have to that place.
0: Yeah.
1: And I think in the W specifically, you get one star player. And they have good players, or they have stars, but you get like that one transcendent player to come, you immediately become one of the best teams in the league.
0: Yeah.
1: And they're already up there. You attract one star free agent, and you are suddenly a favorite.
0: Y'all might be right. I mean,
1: I'm standing by the Valks.
0: Do you think they're a contender this year?
1: Could
0: it happen this year?
1: Probably not, but I think they could win a series this year.
0: Mm-hmm.
1: But probably, no, I don't think they can win it all.
0: Yep.
1: Vegas is too good. The Liberty are too good when healthy. Minnesota, who they played last night, is really good, and they don't even have their best player yet. So it's going to be tough this year.
0: I think it's going to be tough for the Niners, too, but I don't think it's out of the question.
1: I don't think so, either.
0: I don't think it's out of the question.
1: You don't know how things are going to break your way.
0: No, but I just also fall back on what I know a lot of you refuse to fall back on, which is that the 49ers have one of the better quarterbacks in the league, and he's 26. I think that's going to give them multiple opportunities over the next whatever handful of years.
1: Yeah.
0: One of the best QBs in the league. 26.
1: One of. Yeah.
0: One of. Yeah.
1: Around 10th for me. if you consider top third one of, yeah.
0: Quarterback ranking.
1: I mean, I don't know. He's around 10th.
0: Whatever.
1: What do you want from me?
0: I don't want anything from you.
1: Okay. I don't
0: go to the external world for Brock Purdy validation. I don't do that.
1: Okay, good for you.
0: It's right here in my heart.
1: The combination of Shanahan and Purdy to me are pretty good.
0: Like I don't.
1: I'm with you. I mean, if Purdy's healthy and Kyle Shanahan is the head coach, I feel pretty good about their ability to at least be a competitive football team. At least. Everything else, I think, matters what else happens and how good the roster is around them. But
0: are you ready to trigger dibs?
1: Yeah.
0: Okay.
1: Always.
0: All right. Let's go to the phones.
1: I think I know.
0: It's Kurt in Hayward Hills. Hello, Kurt. How you doing?
2: Hey, I'm doing good, fellas. How's the boys? Hey, there's the boys. Willard and Grandy, the two best Fox boys in town.
1: Yeah.
0: Cut that and aloha. Hi, Kurt.
2: There we go, fellas. Let me tell you something, boys. Let me tell you something. As far as the Giants is concerned, let me tell you about the Giants. You know what the Giants are doing in the Major League Baseball? Well, they got 6 grand slams. Mm. They lead the league. Also in the league, most runs in a game. They got 19 runs in a game, and that game they bombed Colorado 25 hits and 9 doubles. That's a stat. Let's move forward. You know what else about the Giants? The last 2 weeks, the Giants hit 160 hits, more than anybody in Major League Baseball. The closest team there was the Pirates at 119, and everybody's below 119 hits. Moving forward to the Warriors. You know what it's going to do with the Warriors? LeBron James is coming in. And Joe Lacan's going to bring LeBron in, and we're going to have Stephen Curry, the greatest shooter who ever played the Green. We have Green, the greatest defender. We're going to have LeBron there, and we're going to have also Jimmy when he comes back. You're going to have four elite players on the court. You're going to tell me who's going to cover that? Nobody's going to cover that. And the Warriors, they got a lot of things to prove themselves this year. But if you bring LeBron in, you got a chance to win some games because he's a great player.
0: Kurt, I love it. These are great takes. And I think you should keep going. What do you think of the Valkyries, Kurt?
2: Well, I don't watch much on the Valkyries, but I tell you one thing, they look real good, and I hope they can do good this year. And the Valkyries are definitely going to do something good this year. Wouldn't it be nice if they win the championship? But you know who's going to win the next championship? The 49ers. Let me tell you about the 49ers.
0: Let's
2: right
0: hear it.
2: Now.
0: Okay, Kurt.
2: They brought Evans in. When you bring Evans in, you know what Evans is? He's one of the best wide receivers in the league. He's a veteran, and he's going to get Brock Purdy's going to have a field day passing the ball to Evans, you better believe that. And Charlie Hanahan is the best coach, mastermind, offensive in the league. And the defense is going to be a big time this year because you got Warner back, you got all the stars back, the veterans, and they're going to try to get some sacks this year. Last year they only had 20, and we're going to beat that sack stats this year. That's for sure, brother.
0: Brock Purdy, system quarterback, Kurt.
2: What do you mean about Brock? Let me tell you about Brock Purdy. I got him at number 5 in the league. He's in the top 10 quarterbacks in the league, and that's for sure. Wait till you see what he's going to do this year. He's got some wide receivers. We're going to run the ball. We're going to have to hope that offensive line better hold up. That's what I'm worried about. But the defense is definitely coming around. And let me tell you something. The 49ers definitely play up. It's a tough division. We got that damn Seattle there and the Rams, but we can still get in and win the wild card game. Bottom line.
0: Kurt, you're not catching my cues right now, Kurt. So what do you think you should do next?
2: Do what next? What are you saying, my friend? What's up, brother?
0: You should probably get out of here.
2: What are you doing? What are you trying to do?
0: We're going to get out of here.
2: Go ahead. I'm listening.
0: Don't you think you should get out of here? Because we're going to get out of here. It's Friday.
2: I got it!
1: Better late than never, Kurt. I love Kurt.
0: Don't you hate long-winded people?
2: That's a stat.
1: I love how he called Draymond a defensor and Kyle Shanahan an offensor.
0: There you go. He has coined a new phrase, and there is nothing wrong with that. The best of the game is next, and it's brought to you by Fremont Bank. Here for you, here for good. What happens next here on the radio, Pasta? What are we doing today?
3: We'll hear from the crossover, and then the morning show had on Jeremy Affeldt.
0: That was
3: Giants.
0: Fun, by the way. Yeah, I heard some of that. It was really good.
1: God, the bullpen could use an Affeldt.
0: They could use an Affeldt and
1: use two Affeldts.
0: Lopez and a Romo and all
1: Casilla.
0: Of the things. Hey, dude, that was fun this
1: that
0: week.
1: That was fun.
0: Great job.
1: Yeah, it was a lot of fun.
0: Love it. Love it. Dibs will be back next week, we think.
1: How many home runs do the Giants hit on Saturday and Sunday? What do you think?
4: Not 5, not 6.
1: When we come back on Monday, how many home runs will they have hit?
0: How many more?
1: How many more home runs?
0: I'm going to set the over-under.
1: They hit 7 today.
0: I'll set the weekend over-under at 5.5.
1: I'll go under.
0: Oh.
1: Yeah.
0: One more negative jab on his way out the door. Back to the other room with you.
1: I think smart money's on the under 5.5.
0: For Grandy and for Pasta and for Ken. Ken, good luck to your Knicks. Mark, shoot your shot. It's all you got.
5: I would want to be in Grandy's spot right now.
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2: 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And welcome back to Best of the Game here on 95.7 The Game. I'm Steven Rizzotto. I'll be taking you all the way to 7 o'clock as we take a look back at the station's best interviews and segments of the day. Thank God it's Friday, am I right? Couldn't wait for this week to be over. But a lot going on in the sports world, and we're going to start things off in the afternoon with the crossover, where Willard and Grandy join Steiny and Guru to chat about one of the up-and-coming rumors in Bay Area sports right now. Do you want to guess what that is? There's some rumors out there, just rumors, only rumors, that LeBron James could be a Warrior next season. Is that a possibility? Would that even be a fit? Is that something that Bay Area sports fans could even wrap their head around, let alone accept? A lot going on during the crossover. And then also, it's everybody's favorite segment, What's Bugging You, where the hosts kind of break down what's bugging them. It doesn't even have to be sports. There's a lot of stuff that bugs us, so they get to break that down. Brought to you by Echo Pest Control. All of that and more. Here's the crossover. Willard, Grandy, Steiny, and Guru from today.
3: All right, it is time for the crossover, and because today is Friday, we are brought to you by Atco Pest Control. Coming up in 10 minutes, the What's Bugging You segment. Let's welcome in Mark Willard and Mark Grandy.
4: The fellas.
3: What's up, guys?
5: Happy Friday.
3: Yes, sir.
5: How's it going?
4: Willard,
5: happy
4: payday. Willard and I got paid yesterday. Well, I forgot.
3: I could use that one of these times for What's Bugging You, which is by the time the rest of you are like, it's payday. I'm like, mine's gone.
4: Allocated is my word. Gone. Yeah, I was giving the Giants love, and I told Steiny, and it was quick. I didn't have it written down, Grandy. And I was like, the two bright spots, Jung-Hoo Lee and Eldridge. And you came in hot like
5: a miss,
4: I forgot Schmidt. And it was a total miss because I've been giving him love all year. Steiny can back
3: me up.
4: But
3: then someone,
4: he always does.
3: But then someone brought him up and you slotted him into, I believe you said, third, fourth, or fifth.
4: Meaning that, to me, that's where I hit. Like, that's...
3: Oh, I thought...
4: That means you a bad boy.
3: No, you meant on your list. You're like one and two.
4: Oh, no, in the order, 3, 4, 5. Oh, so you were hot.
3: Maybe I misunderstood you.
6: I thought he meant in the lineup, too.
3: Yeah. Okay.
4: Go ahead and speak. I'm going to lose you. Some people.
3: That's fair.
4: Because
6: I think
4: he's playing.
6: No, he's hitting leadoff.
4: Yeah, and I said I'd have him 3, 4, 5. He's whopping. Popping.
3: He's an all-star.
4: Yeah. No, man.
3: He's an all-star.
6: Let me ask you a question.
3: The only all-star.
6: Let me ask you this. If every team didn't get an all-star, would he be an all-star?
3: His numbers are absolutely in there.
6: So, like,
4: and every team should have one.
3: Don't you give him extra for, I play five positions, too?
6: No. All I'm saying is, if
4: totally
6: you didn't,
4: get that.
6: If every team did not have to be represented, like,
4: is he kicking the number down?
6: Are his numbers comparable to like the second best outfielder on a really good team that might be the second play? You know what I mean?
3: I do.
5: He'd probably be like, he'd definitely be in the conversation.
4: He's definitely deserving, no doubt about it.
3: If I do.
4: A couple years ago, Ramos made it. And again,
5: last year.
4: On the first
5: last
4: half.
5: Year he made it.
6: It was last year. Already. Yeah. I thought it was 2 years ago.
5: No, so Ramos last year, right?
6: Why do I think it was 2 years ago, too?
4: Grandy, I think we might have you. I thought it was
6: I feel like last year he was just a little down.
4: You're right.
6: Overall.
4: Grandy, help us out.
5: I'll double check this.
6: This could be a first goof.
4: Yeah, no doubt.
5: I'll double check this for
4: wait.
5: You.
4: I thought it was 2 years ago.
6: Who, but who'd have been their all-star last year?
5: Logan Webb was an all-star last year.
4: Webb was the all-star.
5: Right?
3: So I think we got it. I was like doing a stat dive. I missed what the
5: You're
3: hell
5: right,
3: we got.
5: You're right, 2 years ago.
3: Who was 2 years ago?
4: We got Grandy.
5: Ramos, all-star Ramos. 2 years ago. I thought it was last year.
3: And wasn't he with Doval?
4: Probably. Right, you're right.
3: Ramos and Doval. Yeah. So that tells you what all-star.
4: Grandy,
5: I was right. You're right.
6: He's human.
4: That's the computer.
5: Dang.
3: Anyway.
5: I just forgot about last year. I guess it was so bad.
3: Is Casey Schmidt, his OPS is right next to Ellie De La Cruz and above Cody Bellinger?
6: He would absolutely be in the discussion.
3: No question.
4: What about Arise? Is he going to make it?

0: and deserving. He doesn't do the
1: He's
0: things
1: polished,
0: that people,
1: man. Yeah. Yeah.
0: Who else in the National League? I mean, what? Nico Horner? Who else would you give second base to?
2: Second base?
0: The problem is he's not. None of these guys are going to get voted in.
1: Okay. All right.
0: None of them are going to win the vote.
1: I got you.
0: But
3: Marte?
1: Walked off the Dodgers last night.
0: He was having a little bit of a down year.
1: He was off
0: until
1: a little
0: the
1: bit.
0: Giants arrived.
1: No doubt about it.
0: And then he hadn't
2: played
0: stopped
2: him twice
0: since.
2: In a week.
1: And right-handed, walked off the Dodgers last night.
0: I know. Maybe we should turn him back to left.
1: Where do you guys come out on this whole LeBron thing? Because I thought...
0: In.
1: No, I'm in.
0: In.
1: But Steph making a presentation, those are my words, but he's supposed to go meet with them. And PowerPoint. When I woke up and went to bed with that, Grandy, I'm like, why not? I'm in.
0: Wait, now, did is that...
1: Brett Siegel said Steph. Okay, but you get it.
0: No, but someone who's saying that Steph is going to go make a presentation?
1: Oh, that's Guru taking it to one. They're going to meet.
2: Steph's going
1: to
2: go talk to him or whatever.
0: I don't
1: so
0: think
1: I said presentation. Stoddy said PowerPoint.
0: I think it's a phone call, isn't it? And it probably,
1: or text.
0: It probably happens every other month for the last 3 years
1: but
0: already.
1: But I thought Draymond would be the one to do that.
0: I mean, sure.
3: Curry goes, what are you thinking? Question mark. That's him talking to LeBron.
1: I got you.
0: That's the end.
2: And LeBron says, let me see what money I can get from the Lakers.
1: I thought you were out.
0: Hell no.
1: Oh, I love it.
0: I spent the last half of the show trying to convince him yesterday.
1: You're out?
0: And he spent all night trying to come up with a rebuttal. Because I pinned him yesterday.
2: I just don't get it. Like, I get that it doesn't, you don't give up first round picks.
1: It makes you better, right?
2: Sure, but how much better? Like, instead of winning 37 games, you win 40 games?

0: Zingas is on the roster. That you're going to be able to go into a season and be like, yeah, 11th overall pick, we're going to give you every opportunity. Like, you're going to get to a point where, like, the 11th pick is on the court with LeBron and Steph, commits a turnover in the fourth quarter of a close game, and then LeBron and Steph look at Steve Kerr and say, we're trying to get to the playoffs here, Steve. Yank this guy.
1: One alternative would be, instead of using the mid-level exception for LeBron James, you target a player who you think is going to be on your team as a rotation guy.
2: But there's a chance those guys, real quick, don't work out too. Like, you bring him in as Simons. I like the guy, but we're talking about LeBron James, the grown-up in the room, handle the rock, take some pressure off Steph, turnovers. I get he's older, but man, I'm in.
3: Can I also say that just because, like, the 11th pick can have every opportunity, and that does not mean welcome to town, here's 30 minutes a night, no matter what. We're not tanking. We're not kicking this thing.
0: Well, yeah, the assumption is that the 11th pick is a good player and you make a good pick.
3: And he'll play.
0: And we won't know about that for a while, obviously. But,
3: like, this is not a make or break season for the Rook. Whoever he is.
0: Yeah, but I'm trying to minimize the amount of time for you being bad, quote unquote.
3: Well, but you still have Steph.
0: Given the 11th overall pick as much of an opportunity as possible, I think helps that.
3: You're not allowed to say two timelines in this town anymore, but make no mistake.
0: The first timeline is done now.
3: But it's not.
2: And yes, no,
3: because
2: it's alive,
3: still
2: and kicking.
3: Here.
2: Yes,
3: they're all still here, and they all want to play.
0: Why are they talking about setting a foundation for the future? Isn't that the end of the first timeline?
3: You can do both.
2: But they're here, though. Those guys are still here, Grandy.
0: I'm just so done with kicking the can down the road year after year.
3: He needs to play. He's not the centerpiece of everything.
2: Hello. Thank you.
3: He's not the core.
2: You hear that?
0: Yeah, but every aging superstar you add kicks him further away from the center.
3: By the way, you're also adding a bunch of people who have not been added yet. You did a bunch of ifs there. I don't know if Horford's playing basketball.
0: The only ifs I added were essentially Porzingis and Horford.
3: That's a lot of roster
0: spots.
3: That's
0: the only ifs.
3: That's two of the five names you gave.
1: All right, here's the way I look at the 11th pick. If you're sitting with LeBron James and the four other guys from the Paleozoic era, all right?
0: Protozoic.
1: Even that. You draft the 11th guy. Okay. Yeah, he's going to play. But if he's drafted onto a team with Steph, LeBron, Draymond, Butler, then he goes into the, you're like every other rookie category, and you will play determined by how you play with these guys that you're only going to play with for a year or two, but you better do it right away, otherwise you won't play. And I'd rather have a rookie in a little bit of a different situation where it's not like that.
3: I get it. I made this point yesterday. I've decided that we have sort of collectively put thoughts in Steph and maybe LeBron's and Draymond's heads that aren't there.
2: Give me one.
3: I think that they're more self-aware than we're giving them credit for. I think that they're less domineering than we're giving them credit for. I think they're less demanding than we think they are. You know, it's really the fan base that did this whole, you got to let Steph go win a title somewhere else thing. He's never done that.
2: Yeah.
3: LeBron took a backseat this year to Luka.
2: And played well.
3: I don't think these guys would have any problem working with a Rook.
2: My fear is, honestly, Will, real quick, because I asked Donnie Bolte, why would LeBron say or look at us right now as currently constructed? And like you said, there'll be some ads if he were to come and say that's where, because I think he's playing for a title. This team was the fourth seed in the West. If they don't get hurt, like, that's what I think is going to keep him there. I think this is a bunch of smoke. I hope I'm wrong.
3: What are his options?
2: Staying in L.A.
3: If that may happen.
2: Okay, and
3: But it's complicated.
2: Mm. I think
3: that's complicated. You know what I mean? They're also in their own transition. And so they've got to keep Austin Reeves.
2: Yeah.
3: And LeBron doesn't want to be the second or third or fourth priority. And I do think that there were feelings there that, whether it was reasonable or not, whatever.
2: Like, I just think
0: the second or third priority here.
2: Right.
0: LeBron.
3: But it's different because he would come here for that.
2: Yeah, and his feelings wouldn't be hurt.
3: You know what I mean?
1: Steve Kerr determines playing time

0: of young players by one thing, how they play with Steph and Draymond, and to a lesser degree, Butler when he plays. Like, that's what I'm starting to, like, it's hitting me. And so I'm thinking right now, let's just say hypothetically, you had two choices in this draft, Kuminga or Pajemski. I think they might draft Pajemski because they foresee him having less of a learning curve to play with Steph and Draymond.
1: Absolutely draft Pajemski.
2: Well, but if there's only 2 or 3 years left of Steph,
0: yeah.
2: I would be making, yeah, you know, that would be short-sighted.
1: They love Pods.
2: Right, but
1: they
2: I would be short-sighted.
1: Pods.
2: But you got to give Pods credit for being able to play with these
1: dudes. I like Pods.
2: Man.
1: I don't think I like Pods as much as they do, but they love Pods.
2: There's no doubt.
3: But didn't they all spend 2 weeks in a room together before there was white smoke deciding what we were going to do differently? And wouldn't this subject be one of those things? Mm. I don't know.
1: LeBron?
3: No,
2: the Warriors.
3: Like the way that you enter young, fresh legs into this conversation, and whether or not now it is all dictated by the championship efforts of years gone by.
1: Yeah, I thought we were past that now.
3: I think they think so too. That's what I'm saying. I don't know if I buy that
2: over.
3: Steve Kerr is only doling out minutes going forward based on how you play with Steph.
1: I don't know if that's true anymore. I think it gets harder for Steve Kerr, the coach, to do that, to be able to make that decision if LeBron is on the roster. Because it's just another guy that is so geared and focused on trying to win now.
3: Mm.
1: And we'll get frustrated if there's a rookie or a young player out there making mistakes. We've seen it time and time again with LeBron over the years.
3: I believe these guys are more self-aware than that. I think they know how old they are. And I don't think they're hell bent on winning a title. And Steph has freaking said that.
2: You don't think LeBron wants one more?
3: Of course they want it. But you don't just get to have it.
2: But where he's at now with, you know, he
3: I don't know, man. I think there are goals for these guys. They, you know, what would be cool is just like let's do one or two more years and I can do it with guys I really respect. And with a group,
2: I hope that was it.
3: Right, yeah. With a group that I really respect, and who knows, you know, maybe we can go on a fun run here or there. And I'm still close to my family in L.A.
2: Yeah,
3: but like,
2: I don't think that's the part, Bronny, and leaving L.A. Man,
0: there's another.
2: I hope I'm wrong.
0: There's another aspect to this, not nearly the most important, but the zoo element.
3: Yeah,
0: like if LeBron comes to the Warriors, it'll be like the first year Durant came with the Nets. And I get it. The players are the players. But it will be a zoo. And just keep in mind, you're going to have young players in that zoo that has nothing to do with them. They're not even in this one. You know what I mean? So just that kind of, it might not mean anything.
2: What would you call it now? Because I would call it a funeral home. Like well,
0: I'm talking about the media.
1: Let's get a 42-year-old in here.
0: I'm talking about guys who moved out here to cover the beat. I'm talking about
2: the
0: TV stations now going to every Warrior practice. Like,
2: well,
0: you know,
2: just last year without LeBron, they led the league or top two with the national. You still got the chef.
3: It's kind of built for that, isn't it?
2: Yeah, I'm just saying.
3: It's been that.
2: Right.
3: It's been that.
1: I'm with Steiny. I don't know if that's the right environment. That's not the ideal environment for a 20-year-old rookie.
3: I don't disagree, but I don't know exactly what is if the Warriors are able to provide that. I mean, I could argue that Steph and Draymond being on the team is not ideal for a 20-year-old.
2: Hello.
3: But they're here. So this is what you get.
0: All right, it's time for the What's Bugging You segment. 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
3: Can I go first?
2: Always.
3: So I wonder if you guys have experienced this, and I don't know why it still bothers me so much. It seems to just be the way of the world now. Well, but I'll start with this, and I won't mention the name of the car company or the service department where I'm going to go, because it's not to disparage any brand.
2: Yeah.
3: But the horn in my car broke, and I actually had gotten the so now I sound like the wimpiest. And when you blow your horn, it's because
2: you're mad.
3: Yeah, and something's really wrong, and I got to get someone's attention, and it's like, wah!

0: It's just the wimpiest
1: voice.
0: Completely. And I
2: got goo after a rant.
0: thank you. I got a note from the car company actually a couple months ago, and they're like, hey, this thing is defective and it might happen, and then it happened. Okay, fine. So I call the nearest dealer. Does this make sense to you? I need the horn service thing, and I can come any morning. And they're like, okay, we have an opening in August. That's not possible. You cannot.
1: Wow.
0: You cannot look me in the eye and tell me that your service department is fully booked from 8 in the morning till 6 at night every day, 6 days a week for 2 months.
2: How long could that take to fix the horn?
0: Just like an hour and a half.
2: It's also a safety hazard. You need that.
3: Yeah.
0: And it's just, right? You make a.
2: You could get a ticket for that, I would imagine.
3: For sure.
0: Get a physical at a doctor. When are you available? 2027? What is that?
1: Well, I could hear my dad saying, Willard, they're not against you. Maybe they're just that booked.
0: But, no chance. It's just like when a hotel is like, I'm sorry, we got no rooms.
1: Okay,
0: yes, you do.
2: That's when you just show up without an appointment and you say, sneak me in.
0: Yeah, but then you're on
1: you
0: the lam.
1: You are bugged. It's bugging you.
0: Well, I don't get it. What do you, and for a service department, nobody books that far. I want to talk to the people who have the appointments throughout July. Really? 9:15 on July 23rd.
1: Like, that's my whole thing. I'm in and out.
0: Like, I just don't. Anyway. It's bugging me.
1: Keep us posted.
0: Will do.
3: What's bugging me is apparently they're now allowing motorcycles on BART.
2: What?
1: Are you?
2: Like an actual motorcycle?
3: Like a Suzuki or a Honda. I don't think this thing was a scooter. I don't think it was
2: not a motorized bike, but an actual motorcycle.
3: It was monstrous.
4: Are you serious?
3: I am dead serious.
2: No.
3: It was huge. And not only that, the dude had it right next to the door.
2: Blocking the door?
3: Not blocking it, but obscuring.
1: Did you say anything?
3: Hell no.
1: Yeah, that's what I tell you now.
3: No chance.
1: The bay ain't no joke,
0: not
1: man.
0: No chance. Who's got a motorcycle on BART.
3: I'm noticing more and more strange things on BART. More animals on BART. There's more vehicles on BART.
2: Do you BART every day?
3: I do. And if they want me as a spokesman, they're going to have to clean some things up, by the way. Anyway, I mean.
1: Wow.
3: It was a big bike, boys.
2: Hmm. Yeah, I'm not a fan of that. We'll save you for last, Goo. I'll go next.
0: That's the rule.
2: What's bugging me is the WNBA officiating in the Valks game last night. Did you guys watch this game?
1: All of it.
0: Yep.
1: So, Willard, all of it.
2: There's three moments. First of all, Janelle Salon was on fire last night. Made a three, a big three. Claps to her bench.
1: I couldn't believe it.
2: And gets called for a tech because the official thought she was clapping in the face of the defender she made the three on. She's clearly clapping to the bench.
1: Wow.
2: Clearly clapping to the bench. Gets called for a tech. Later on in the fourth quarter, Veronica Burton loses the ball momentarily, gathers it back. Olivia Miles comes diving at her legs, and they call Veronica Burton for a loose ball foul. How is that possible? And then at the very end of the game, links up three.
0: That was incredible.
1: Wow.
2: Well, I wasn't even thinking about the timeout, but links up three. They miss a free throw. They miss a free throw, and the Valks are in the process of grabbing the rebound.
0: That's what I'm talking about. They granted a timeout.
2: The
0: ball.
2: They were tipping it. They didn't grab it cleanly first, but there were three Valks around the ball. They were moments away from getting the rebound, and they inadvertent whistle. So we have to stop playing, but because at the time of the inadvertent whistle, there was no possession
1: ball.
2: You have to jump ball?
1: And
2: Minnesota
1: challenged that, the timeout. So they went to review it and say, hey, good timeout, the jump ball.
2: And the WNBA.
1: Which we still got, but.
2: The WNBA is lucky the Valks won the jump ball because at least they still had a chance to tie it in the last second.
0: Still cost them a couple seconds.
2: Jeez, are you kidding me?
1: After the three was like.
2: We got to be better. We got to be better.
1: Wow. Wow.
2: That's bugging me.
1: That's your rant. Great rant.
0: Inadvertent whistle is fascinating because it's like, that's your mistake, and now we have to go
2: pay
0: for it.
2: Can't we just use common sense and be like, yeah, that wasn't possession yet, but the Valkyries were about to get it.
1: Yeah.
3: The original inadvertent whistle was in the 1972 Olympics between the United States and the USSR when the horn went off. You ever watch that documentary, guys?
1: When the horn...
3: The Russians beat us in the 1972 Olympics.
2: I don't think
3: When they replayed, they did the ending three different times.
0: Oh, I mean, I know this.
3: This is the Doug Collins story. This is why they didn't accept their medals.
2: Oh, I do.
3: There's a great documentary.
2: I don't think I watched
3: it,
2: but I know what you're talking about.
3: Yeah, it was the 72 Olympics in Munich.
1: But I'm going to watch the one where the kids were in the tunnels.
3: I would watch this one first.
1: Oh.
3: It's just about USA. Doug Collins gets fouled with 3 seconds to go.
2: What are you writing
3: two
2: over
3: foul
2: there?
3: Shots to give the United States a 1-point lead. Russia inbounds, throws it long. It goes out of bounds. U.S. starts celebrating, and it's something like, no, we granted a timeout. Okay, so then they do it again, and the guy goes to throw the ball down the court, and in the middle of the ball in the air, like the horn goes off.
1: Yeah.
3: And U.S. gets the ball, and they're like, no, it's not over because the inadvertent horn. And then the third time, Russian guy catches it and lays it in.
2: Ridiculous.
1: Wow. They didn't accept the medal.
3: But there was so much going on. There were language barriers. It was, Cold War issues. Yeah. It's a great documentary.
0: I'm glad their horn was working.
1: That's a four. All right, I'm going to go. I got a... great relationship with my dentist, Dr. Carlin.
0: Thank you very much, boss. Appreciate that.
1: And your boys had enough root canals to know when one is upon me and something's going on in my mouth. And, I forgot I was at...
2: Cut that, please.
1: Alvarado Elementary.
3: I walked off yesterday.
1: So anyway, I got problems with my mouth. I called Dr. Garland. We got a great relationship, great receptionist. They take care of me. There's been emergencies over the years, but I know something's up, right? So I'm driving home in traffic. I said, let me call the dentist's office before they close. And I get a new lady with a great voice. And she's asking me, hey, Daryl, how you doing? I'm like, hey, I'm great. What's your name? She told me her name was Susan. That was her name, Susan. So I'm telling Susan what's going on. She's asking me to explain. What's my birth date? 1970. I'm giving her all this. She says, everybody's busy. The doctor's busy. We'll call you back ASAP. I'm hurting like Fred Flintstone with something stuck in his toe. My gums are like, so I know something's happening. I don't get a call yesterday. I don't get a call this morning. So I'm driving into work. No email. Normally I get it right away. It's an emergency. So I call and finally get what I thought was a live person, which was Susan. And they go, no, you talked to our AI, our virtual person. I go, that wasn't a real person? She goes, no. I said, well, what about our conversation? I'm in pain. I think I need a root canal. When can I? It didn't record. We have no recollection of you calling. So I said, well, where's Susan at? Susan doesn't exist. Well, then why do you got her answering the phone? Because everything that I told and explained, I got to get back in line again. I go, how does that happen? She goes, I don't know. Daryl, we have no record of you calling. I talked to Susan. Now you're telling me Susan is not real. This is stupid. Anyway, I am so upset at my dental office because I talked to Susan. Now Susan's not real. I got nowhere yesterday. I got a call when we get off. And I'm telling you, I got some work to be done. But it sounded like a real, we talked. How are you doing? And it doesn't exist. My call didn't exist, but her name was Susan.
0: You're like the Manti Te'o of the dental industry. This is incredible.
1: Dude,
3: it really is.
0: You got catfished from root canal.
1: Man, hey. She made a mistake and she don't exist.
3: I'm going to do this without the 10-minute cooling off period. That is a top three.
1: Dude.
3: That is right up there with the potluck. The potluck. And then what was the other one that was just incredible?
0: Do you see why we save you for the end?
1: No, that's real life, man.
2: God. Now we have to do a 4-hour show? I can't do that now.
1: In my mouth.
3: We should get out. Hey, Goo, I forgot to tell you this. You know who we should try to get out today?
1: Who?
3: Susan.
2: It's a walk-off by Steiny.
0: That was a mic.
1: Have a good show. Who you got today?
0: Mic drop. Well, Mark Spears is calling in an hour from the finals. From the Riverwalk.
1: Okay.
0: Mark Spears. And then, other stuff.
1: All right. I'll get off.
0: Okay. All right. Good luck.
2: Good luck, Goo.
1: In my mouth.
0: Say hi to Susan.
4: All right. I don't think anything will even come close to beating Daryl the Guru Johnson getting got by an AI dental assistant named Susan. That was probably the highlight.

0: of my day. Definitely one of the highlights of the crossover. All right, we're going to take a break, and when we come back, we're going to hear from the Morning Roast with Joe Spadoni and Joe Shasky as they sit down with a three-time World Series champion to talk some baseball. All of that coming up next on Best of the Game here on 95.7 The Game.
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1: That's right. Welcome back to Best of the Game here on 95.7 The Game. It is a Friday, thank God, as we break down some of the best segments and interviews from the day that was here on 95.7 The Game. We just heard from the crossover, and now we're going to hear from the morning show with Joe Spadoni and Joe Shasky. A lot going on in the morning show. And a lot, by the way, going on with the San Francisco Giants. I don't know if anybody out there witnessed the game that was at Wrigley Field between the Giants and the Chicago Cubs, but the Giants went on a rampage today, defeating the Chicago Cubs at home 18-3. The Giants had 7 home runs, and it was the first time in Giants history they've ever had 7 home runs at Wrigley Field. Casey Schmidt, 2 home runs. 2 home runs from Willy Adames, 2 home runs from Matt Chapman, including a grand slam. Chapman finished the day with 8 RBIs. Jonah Cox ended up having a 2-hit game with his first major league home run. So many home runs all over the place by the Giants. But before this game took place, the morning show sat down with 3-time World Series champion and Giants Wall of Fame member Jeremy Affeldt to discuss all things San Francisco Giants. What's it like being a part of a good bullpen? So many other things that they got into with Jeremy Affeldt. It really was a great interview. Let's listen to it right now. From the Morning Roast with Spadoni and Shasky, it's Jeremy Affeldt.
2: On the Wall of Fame in San Francisco, Jeremy Affeldt, and also author. The book is Built for the Storm, Weathering the Storms of Life with Grit, Faith, and Determination. Want to ask you about that a little bit later, Jeremy, but good morning, Joe Spadoni, alongside Joe Shasky. And let's just dive right into this topic and notion. You're a bullpen guy. You get it. Like, the mental fortitude for that position in sports might have to be the greatest of all that in a closer, obviously. They win 12-9 yesterday. The team's been struggling. And on social media, what are the fans complaining about? Oh, well, they gave up 9 runs. I mean, how could they do that? The bullpen. Oh my! I was like, can we just celebrate the win? Are we allowed to do that, Jeremy?
3: Yeah, so fans have to realize the name of the game is to score more runs than the other team. So 12-9 means we scored more runs than the other team. 12-9 means that I have 12 runs to give up, or 11 runs, let's just say. Don't give up 12, don't give up 13, give up 9. That's how you stay sane. It's 162 games, is what it is. You can always find something wrong with a win and wrong with a loss. I would rather find something right with a win. And losses are losses, but for a ball player, for me, when we had losses, what went right? What went right? Focus on that. What can we do better when things go wrong? And there are things, there's a lot of stuff going wrong right now. But when you win 12-9, it doesn't matter. It's a W at the end of the year. Even the teams that win 90 or 105 games, they don't go, yeah, but remember that game we gave up 9 runs and got 12? Like, no one cares. You got to win. Like, it doesn't matter in the end. You just don't want it to snowball. So the guys that are being paid to play the game, whether they're playing it good right now or not, they have to deal with the 9 runs they gave up. But the offense can celebrate the fact that we got 12 runs for our guys. And because there's plenty of times where our pitching staff gave up 2 runs and we got 1 for them. So let's just say that we covered everybody. That's what a team does. They cover when others aren't. And that's hopefully something they can build on.
4: Yeah, I know. Like, I was always taught, you know, pitch to the score. You know, the team has a 3 or 4.

0: or run inning and you go back out there, the worst thing you can do is walk the leadoff batter. You know, let them put it in play. If they're putting it in play, like, look, do I want to give up a home run? No. But if they put it in play, I can live with it. The leadoff walks are just, they drive people crazy. And I do feel like that's even more, you see it more often in the modern game because guys are almost overthrowing coming out of the pen.
1: Yep. Yeah, man, you know, bullpen guys, if they were, if we were good, like at throwing strikes, we'd be a starter. So we're not. So, but the concept is, can I throw good enough to get three outs or six outs?
0: Yeah.
1: Yes. Walking the leadoff guy can be a problem a lot of times because the when we get with the mentality of the game, right? So when you get when you score three runs, the offense's thought process, don't swing at the first pitch and just get out. Like, make the guy work. We have to now get back three runs. So let's make him work for it. And when you what buys into a team's hand is when that team scores three runs, pitcher goes out there, throws one pitch, you hit it in the ground for a ground ball out, one pitch, one out. You just built momentum. You continue to build momentum. Those teams are trying to figure out how to get runs on the board. So I think what happens for a bullpen, and it is what happened in 08. 08, they struggled pretty bad. They're walking a lot of guys. They're doing leadoff walks. They were putting runners on that shouldn't. And Bochy's thought process was, when I got called by Sabian, he said, hey, I need two guys. I need two guys to throw strikes and be a veteran out of the pen. If I can get two guys to throw strikes and be veterans out of the pen, we can build on. He went and got Bob Howery. That's all Bob Howery did was throw strikes. He just throws strikes. He throws a fastball down at the knees, works the corners, and he threw a lot of strikes. That's what he's known for. I had – my walks were up. In 08, but it was a lot of times I had a lot of intentional walks. I had a lot of situations where it was like, hey, we need to walk this guy to get to this guy because it's a strategic play. So when you look at my walk numbers, I mean, I think I had like 17 intentional walks, something crazy that year. So that doesn't count in my opinion, right? So when we got brought in, it was the whole process, the whole thought process was throw strikes, quit putting guys on for free, and let's play the game. And he wanted guys to put balls in play because Bochy had a huge issue with leadoff walks, a big issue, especially late in the game.
0: Totally agree with that. Hey, you're seeing this young guy in Bryce Eldridge come up. How would you attack him? Because I've seen a variety of things. They went soft away. He made adjustments. They've been coming inside on him. I mean, he's such a large guy. I mean, if you were going to face him, what would your strategy be, you think?
1: Well, I mean, he's lefty, right?
0: Yeah.
1: So for me, I'm going to sink him in. I'm just going to put – because it's really hard for a big guy like that to get his hands in the inside the baseball when it's moving in. If he's sitting in, it's a little different. But when it's moving in, the reason why I think sinkers in work is because I would tell lefties I'm throwing – it wasn't a secret. I'm throwing in. I'm going to throw in because you better cheat. And if you cheat, that ball's running in. The worst you're going to do is pull it foul, right? And so now a straight ball in, different. If I let a sinker go in middle and it carries the inner half and he's cheating in, he's going to probably get me, right? So for me, it was sink in, especially big guys because they got a lot of long levers. And when I get them set up to where they're starting to chase or swing a lot of my inside, I can throw that breaking ball or I can throw up and away. It's really hard to think sinking down and in, down and in, down and in, and throwing that ball up. And usually hand placement would tell me where they probably like the ball. And I just got over the fact. I mean, sometimes everybody thinks, oh, man, just throw in on him. Yeah, but the hitter knows that too. And so they also understand that I'm grooming my swing for this pitch. And I'm going to adjust to the other ones, hopefully foul it off, maybe get a flare. But if you throw it right here, I'm going to pound it. And that's kind of how good hitters worked. And that's why I think with a guy like him, he's going to be real good. Obviously he's on fire right now, but you know, I think the more bats he has, he's going to get, he's going to adjust, but the league's going to readjust to that and they're going to find a hole. And that's where the guys stay in the game longer is like, you can find that hole. There are guys that hit bad their entire career on a fastball, sinking in right under the belt, their whole career. They still played 10, 12 years in the big leagues because you got to be able to put it there and not miss. You know, and that's what they bank on. So this kid just needs to be able to have good at bats, wait for the mistake and hit it and foul off. The other ones aren't, but you're going to get a lot of sinkers. And from the righty, you're going to get cutters in, you're going to get sliders in, you're going to get balls moving, you're going to get hip shot sinkers coming back. You're just going to get those the hotter you get.
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0: Rylan's guest line, former Giants reliever, three-time World Series champion, and Giants legend in his own right. The book is Built for the Storm, Weathering the Storms of Life with Grit, Faith, and Determination. Jeremy, what did you make of the Patrick Bailey trade at the time they made it? And since then, the team's ERA has jumped from 3.97 to 5.05. Do you think that's a coincidence, or is there a potential correlation? Because what we do know about Patrick, he was an elite defensive guy. Obviously, the bat wasn't maybe what you wanted it to be, but defensively, he could definitely run a staff. And a lot of the guys, you know, Ray, you know, Webb, a lot of the vets trusted him.
1: Yeah, game calling is a big deal. You know, when it comes to like the Ray and the Webbs, my guess is, I might be wrong, but they're going to call their game. They're going to pitch to their strengths. The bullpen guys, as much as you want to try to sit, I didn't shake hardly ever. I mean, it wasn't a point for me. It was when I came in, yeah, I have to, but I needed to trust the catcher. If I didn't trust the catcher, the reason why I didn't shake a whole lot is because that wasn't my job. My job wasn't to come in and try to trick a hitter. My job was to come and throw the kitchen sink at the guy. I'm going to throw everything at you. The starter should have set you up. That's their job. Back when I played, I mean, we got paid $5, $6 million. They got paid the $50 million starting pitcher better set the guy up for the free $5 million pitcher, right? I'll take your $50 million if you want me to overthink. Like, that's why, you know, I'll take it. But I don't get paid to think. I get paid to maximize my pitch, execute the pitches I'm supposed to execute to the hitters that have been set up. Now, I have an idea of what's going on, but I don't have to sit there and shake a whole lot. That's not my role. So when you see an ERA jumping up, it could be – it's a really tough call on if it's a catcher or not, because there is a game plan. There is a game plan that they're supposed to follow, and they're way more detailed now. They all got their little quarterback straps and looking at stuff, doing all their deals. So it's the execution of the pitch. And, yes, Patrick Bailey was a phenomenal catcher, but when you got ABS involved, you're not going to steal as many strikes as much as you used to. So some of that you're going to see changing based on strike zone scenarios, having to throw the ball probably a little bit more over the plate now, because you're not going to get away with a 4-inch outside fastball for a strike. The hitter is going to take the risk on that. I see some balls that are thrown for balls called strikes that the hitters don't call it on, probably because it's way too close for them to burn it. But there are pitches that Patrick would steal. Buster did the same thing for us. He stole a lot of pitches on the outside corner, you know, like that you're just not probably going to get anymore. Like Bumgarner cutters inside that were 3 or 4 inches in, they probably wouldn't work now because they'd be calling their little hat tap or whatever the heck they do. So for me, you know, I think it could be just they're just running a little bit of a gauntlet. You're going to have that. I wouldn't bring too much into it yet. It doesn't mean you can't. I just wouldn't do it yet.
2: So, Jeremy, you kind of piqued my interest on a couple things. You referenced the ABS, and I find this interesting. The whole point of the one knee down was to steal that low strike, and I didn't love it for blocking balls and squaring up to the pitcher. And every pitcher is different. Some people want the target. Some people don't care if you kind of showcase it late. Do you think that's played a little part of kind of the wildness of some of these pitchers right now? Is just the whole strategy behind the plate and how the catcher is setting up, and maybe we'll revert back now that the low strike isn't being stolen the way it was prior. Do you get where I'm going with this?
1: Well, you try to be too fine, right?
2: Yeah.
1: So you're trying to almost make it too good of a pitch, and you're putting too much effort into it. Javi Lopez told me one time that was really awesome, and I still use it, you know, especially for my golf game. But, you know, because I need it. Slow is smooth, smooth is fast, right? So don't overdo something. Really muster up and try to make it be dirty. Just finish the pitch and just trust the stuff. And if you try to make it too much, you're going to get erratic. You're going to try to throw too hard. You're going to head whip. You're going to pull the ball to the inside rather than throw it to the inside or run it to the inside. I just think when you got these max velocity guys right now, it is all or nothing. There is no like, hey, man, I'm going to make it look like a strike, but then it ends up not being one, or I'm going to run it back into the strike zone after it starts out away, or I'm going to run it in and out, move it around. That kind of eliminates that stuff. But even when I was playing, if I would try to turn my sinker over too much because I was really trying to get that double play and make sure I get that top spin going for when they hit it, I mean, that's where I threw the scuds, right? And a one leg down probably wouldn't have fared too well.

0: for me, because I don't think Buster had to be jumping around back there and hockey blocking for me. So, one leg down really takes away from your athleticism. So I didn't see it. I didn't probably appreciate that. I didn't want a lot of movement behind there either. I want you set up. I don't want you jumping. Set up late, that's fine. But don't be like, as I'm throwing, flash a glove up at me. It catches my eyes. I didn't like that either. So I'd let them know it.
1: Yeah, it's a good point. I mean, I was telling these guys that the backhand across the body is just a tough play when your knee is down and established, and it's creating a lot of free 90s for guys out there. How was Benji different than Buster in terms of calling a game or calling pitches for you? I've always, wondered how they, because Benji was very underrated as well, and I'm not trying to say one is better or whatever. How were they different?
0: Yeah, they were actually a lot different. Benji loved my curveball. And so he'd call a lot. I mean, I threw a good sinker, but you call my curveball. And you have to use your curve. A lot of times you have to still use it to feel it. I lost a little bit of my curveball feel. I threw some good ones, but I wouldn't say as good as if I threw it more often. Buster didn't call the curveball as much, but Buster had a good thought. Him and I talked a lot about it. It's the style of how he was calling the end of the game based on how guys are setting up. So Molina didn't like curveballs, but he also was, he'd go for strikeouts a lot, late in the game. Buster is like, strikeouts, just have him hit the ball 18 times on the ground. We'll field it and throw him out. Like, who cares about strikeouts? So that was the thought process, right? And so not one wasn't any different than the other. If anything, I probably threw less pitches with Buster because I wasn't trying to set guys up to throw that curveball, right? So, but I had a better curveball overall feel probably with Benji than I did with Buster. And Buster would be like, well, yeah, like, why would I call the curveball? I took a ball in the jugular yesterday and your curveball. Like, he'll say that. I mean, he'll say, hey, man, I got freaking bruises on my neck from your curveball. I'm going to call a sinker. He's going to hit the ground. It doesn't matter if they know it's coming. It's still a hard pitch to hit. Your ball's heavy and it moves everywhere. So they called a different scenario that way from the bullpen aspect of it, especially for me. But I mean, obviously, I didn't struggle with either catcher. I trusted both of them.
2: Jeremy Affeldt joining us here on the River Islands guest line. And Jeremy, I do want to ask you about this because I saw that you played in the Hall of Fame Military Classic, a tribute to service and sacrifice, back in May 23rd. And man, there's some big names that was a part of that thing. Wade Boggs, Raleigh Fingers, Todd Helton, Tony La Russa, Jack Morris. Like, what was that experience like, man?
0: Well, it wasn't much of one. We got rained out in the first inning. And I told my wife, I said, my body hurts so bad right now from trying to get ready, and I didn't even pitch. I'm like, what just happened? But we tried. It was raining, and we knew it was coming, and it was raining the whole time, and we started it. And I think when they saw Todd Helton, and he was a teammate of mine, so I busted his balls a little bit. But when he was at first base coaching, and he pulled his hands inside his sleeves and was like layered up with six layers. I'm like, bro, what happened to you? He's like, what happened to me? He's like, what happened to me is I don't act like I'm 15 years younger. If it's cold, it's cold. Like, it was great. But I think when they saw the Hall of Fame guys, like, nah, we really don't want to stand out here. They're like, all right, game over. And so it didn't get much. But to be honest with you, we were able to play in a golf tournament the next day. Rained the entire time. But all the players went out and we did it because, the Hall of Famers are golfing. And probably one of my favorite parts, I had two. One, my other boys got to see, they had some of my stuff in the Hall of Fame from the playoff record I set for scoreless appearances. And so they never got to see that. And so they got to see it and hold my cleats, and we got to kind of talk about some stories. But then also, my middle son's a really good golfer, and he got to golf with us, and we took third place in the tournament, and he got to golf with Tony La Russa, and Tony La Russa hung out the whole time, and I think he really enjoyed. He probably doesn't know much about him in the sense that what he was like as a manager, but he knew he was somebody that was very, very important to the game of baseball in the history of it. So he got to golf with him, and so that was pretty fun. So I enjoyed watching that.
1: Jeremy, I love your just perspective on life and, playing and stuff because you're so real with it. Who was a guy that maybe had some ownage on you and you're like, how's this guy always get the best of me? He's not even that good. Like, everyone's got some foe in their arsenal, or in their resume, excuse me, where they're just like, I can't believe this guy always gets the best of me.
0: You know what? Eckstein was
1: Oh,
0: that for
1: David
0: me.
1: Eckstein.
0: I mean, I'm telling you, the guy obviously played a long time. It wasn't like he was a grinder, is all he was. But when you have to jump throw the ball from shortstop to get it there, like, you're a grinder, you're a base, but he's a guy for me that should not have anything on me. He's like, he just didn't hit for power. And I remember I was in San Diego and Matt Stairs was on San Diego's team, and I had played with him in Kansas City. And Eckstein, he hit a homer off me and we lost the game. He hit a walk-off homer in San Diego. It hit the brick. It hit like the brick wall.
1: Oh my God.
0: And I was like, I watched it walking off. I couldn't even be angry because I was like, I don't even know how it's possible to hit a ball that far. But two, like I was still like terribly confused on how he hits me. He hit singles, doubles, home. And I was just like, I can't get this guy. So I'm facing him the very next day. And I'm like, Bochy, do you hate me? Or I don't understand why you're making me face this guy again. My first pitch went about 50 feet in the ground. And all Stairs, I could hear Stairs yelling from the dugout, don't be scared, you big sissy. And I'm looking over at him like, dude. Like, I'm trying not to laugh because, I mean, we're kind of in a big part of the game. I got Matt Stairs yelling at me from the San Diego dug, trying not to be scared, calling me some other names. Can't say it on air. You know, and I'm looking over at him. I'm shaking my head, and I get him out, and I look over at Stairs, and Stairs is just laughing, man. I'm like, God, this guy, he's a pest. I mean, he should not hit me like this. And when he took me deep, I was like, man, I might need to retire now. Like, he's taking me deep, but he was like,
1: you went on to have some great years.
2: He had 35 career home runs, so you have to be a part of one. That's great. You're one.
0: And he's got grand slams. I think he hit a grand slam in the playoffs even. I mean, the guy just all of a sudden, but I swear he jumps when he swings. Yes. He jumps when he throws. I'm like, this is impossible. This guy should not be hitting people. But he was just that guy. He just, for me, he was just, and even if he didn't have a good batting average, I don't know his batting, he was just one of those guys. I watched him, and I was like, this is not a, it might be a 10-pitch at bat right here. I'm not really, you know?
3: All right, big thanks to Jeremy Affeldt, the 3-time World Series champion. He's already in the Wall of Fame, but Wall of Fame member, just a core reliever back in those championship teams for the San Francisco Giants in the early 2010s. And the winning pitcher of Game 7 of the 2014 World Series. A lot of people don't really know that, but Jeremy Affeldt was such a great postseason performer, and big thanks for him on joining Spadoni and Shasky in the morning show. And that's going to be a wrap for us here on Best of the Game, and a wrap for us on 95.7 The Game for the week. There's a lot of stuff coming up on 95.7 The Game, though, however, this weekend. It starts tomorrow with the Orange and Black Weekend Wrap with Dan Devone and Sam Lubin. 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And also tomorrow, 12 p.m., the Golden State Valkyries and the Las Vegas Aces in Las Vegas. 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
5: Still played 18 minutes, really had still it. Had to run.
6: Yeah.
5: Still had to battle down low, battling Cat, battling Mitchell Robinson. Dory actually drew a really dubious technical foul on Mitchell Robinson. That was one of those slap fighting. It's like, all right, just fine, guys, knock it off. It's side out. Let's go. But to this point, yeah, you got much better effort and aggressiveness from De'Aaron Fox early. And then he started to get to the heat check mode. It's like, no. Calm it back down. Second quarter, they were terrible from the field. A lot of forced early shot clock shots from distance. Get into a half-court game. It's okay.
6: It's, again, watching this game, seeing this, I expected more fire, more through the first half from the Spurs, more killer instinct, but they look kind of like they did late in the game of game one. Like in the second quarter, they looked like, hey, we're taking threes. The threes are off. It looks like they're short. Like, I wonder, just, you know, are they exhausted now? Like this, they looked in the second quarter like the Spurs of the fourth quarter from game one. Like this is danger. Hey, if I'm Mitch Johnson, I'm saying, guys, this is it, man. I mean, we watched the Knicks and only one guy had a good first half, and we're down by 4 to one guy, right? We're down by, and Karl-Anthony Towns right now is the MVP of the NBA Finals. Mm-hmm. We're down to one guy. So if we don't get it going here in the second half, like I don't know, like I said, I don't know what else you can do when a team is tired. That's the thing. Is like you can plan and do all these different things.
5: But I thought
6: things.
5: They were young. But a team's they're tired. Under 25. They're
6: tired, man. They get tired. It's the summer. The weather is hot. Yeah, look. Especially, you know, for a guy like Wemby who had his minutes had a big increase. The NBA players are a marathon. Like you can say, okay, that's great. We feel great. We're great. But all of a sudden, it's like, whoa, everything is we're half a step slower. We're not quite where we need to be. They look a little bit out of sync offensively. They look great in the first 8 minutes, but they missed a couple of threes. The Knicks got their legs back in. When Wemby comes out of the game after 7 minutes, the Knicks won the non-Wemby minutes. Like the Knicks have been slowly just imposing their will on the game. And it's really been Karl-Anthony Towns who has done this. Like Brunson's had another craptastic first half, right? Like he's had a couple of turnovers. He's 3 out of 11 from the floor. Now I'm expecting it to be, you know, fourth quarter Jalen Brunson. But this is Karl-Anthony Towns who both offensively, defensively has been amazing. I mean, this has been the best now game and a half that he's played in his NBA career. I mean, 18 and 7 rebounds in 18 minutes tonight for the Knicks. He has been the guy, the only guy. He's holding the Knicks up all by, like, Atlas, holding up the world. He's holding up the Knicks all by himself.
5: Well, you got him. You got some extra from Bridges late in the second quarter. Hadn't taken a shot, and then nails 3 3-point shots late. So getting some extra boost from him. Landry.

0: Shamit, our favorite, 4 points, 2 of 6 from the field, 0 for 2 from 3-point range. Finally actually proved that he could miss
1: yeah.
0: 3-point
1: oh,
0: shot.
1: Oh, yeah.
0: Now, the thing with Wembanyama, and look, I get it, the extra minutes. We've talked about that for 6 weeks at this point. But there's no level of urgency, at least to this point. Like, at some point, when I'm 7-5, I've got to be on the block. Even if I'm just causing traffic down there.
1: Yeah, sure.
0: But he's still hanging out around the 3-point arc. And it's like, I get it. De'Aaron Fox wants to drive, whatever. But we talked about it in game one. How many of Brunson's shots came off of Mitchell Robinson or Cat setting a giant-ass pick? And I mean that literally.
1: Yeah.
0: Giant-ass pick. Not that Wemby's got the same heft to him, but it can at least be affecting the play down low and opening up some space. No, hanging out at 3-point arc, he's not doing me a whole lot of good.
1: No, I got this to say to you. Are you surprised? Because I watched Wemby talk
0: but
1: after
0: game
1: one.
0: I thought you
1: one.
0: Told me he was the greatest.
1: I told you after game one. I love that the Spurs think everything is fine. We can fix what happened. Hey, I just had a bad game. It's nothing more than that. They wanted to dismiss all their problems, that everything is just fine, when, this is it. This is the best team you've played against, and just because you were able to overcome stuff earlier in the playoffs doesn't mean you can do it in the NBA Finals against a team that's playing the best basketball of anybody. I'm not surprised. The Spurs came out, they were really good for 8 minutes, and all of a sudden the Knicks owned the rest of the first half, right? Because this is not a team that I felt knew about the sense and felt we have to have the sense of urgency. They still think everything is fine. Okay. And maybe Mitch Johnson reads them the riot act at halftime, or they go out and Wemby grabs them all by the throat and says, follow me. But that's what they need in the second half. If they don't get that, it's going back to MSG 2-zip. And we're wondering what's going to be more money, either tickets for game 3 or the Taylor Swift, Travis Kelce wedding. What will cost you more money to get an MSG?
0: Well, I don't know that they're actually selling tickets, are they?
1: Well, you have to be. Why else are you having it at MSG if you're not selling tickets?
0: So you can block out all paparazzo.
1: No, you got to
0: sell windows.
1: No, you got to sell tickets. Like, it's got to be like, you know, 10 grand a ticket for the wedding. Like, she would probably have to sing. They would probably have to do a little bit of a walkthrough practice, right? The Chiefs, you'd have Mahomes there, and they do some kind of walkthrough.
0: Oh, that'd be good.
1: You get a concert
0: Andy
1: from
0: Reed,
1: Taylor
0: the
1: Swift.
0: Hamburger eating contest.
1: Yeah.
0: Oh, Tommy Burgers.
1: Yeah. They would film a commercial there, too. Like, you got to get full service at that wedding.
0: That's it. There's the

0: sorts of other folks are performing that day.
1: Selena
0: Gomez might sing Who Says You're Not Perfect.
1: You think Red Panda's going to be driving around?
0: Well, I mean, it would fit. How often does Red Panda work the garden?
1: I don't know. He's probably had a few dates. Probably had a few dates lined up here.
0: Over time, yeah.
1: So again, 56-52, Knicks with the lead at halftime over the Spurs again, looking for a 2-0 lead, going back to MSG. And it has been some kind of first. It has been exciting. We're about to tip off in the second half. We'll have more on this game, obviously, throughout the night, following it as close as we can. But speaking of being as close as we can, you are just getting closer and closer to the Northwest Indiana Bears.
0: Yeah.
1: Closer and closer. The big news today in the NFL. Yeah, the Northwest Indiana Bears could just be a bit of a fait accompli at this point as they keep going forward legally, pursuing land, pursuing contracts, pursuing deals with Northwest Indiana. And, you know, there's still ways to go on it, but they're going forward, going forward. Eventually, we're going to get to a point where, the Bears are moving. Bears are going to be Indiana. The Bears are going to be Indiana's team.
0: It was either going to be Indiana or Arlington Heights. They've punted on the Chicago side of things in terms of a new stadium, or so it seems, right? Could all just be a nice big game of political poker. The fact that Brandon Johnson went on local radio and talked about how hard it is to get in and out of Soldier Field, admitting that he left a Bears-Packers game early.
1: Yeah, it's a bad look. That's a bad optic.
0: I got to think for... Not just from the politics of all the other missteps along the way, that statement should probably keep him from getting reelected.
1: Yeah.
0: Means that there's going to be some damage control, so maybe there'll be some more concessions in the next speeches.
1: There's things you do, and there's things you don't say. You didn't need to say that. Yeah, I had to leave way early, man. It was really bad. Traffic was bad. I had to get out. I had to leave.
0: Bad job by him.
1: My kid had a little league game. I had to go.
0: But the stuff with the Indiana move, you know, we've talked about it a few times as we've had the little benchmarks for, you know, trying to figure out timelines and how quickly things could come together. And at this point, you just resigned to the fact that it's done. I mean, Soldier Field, as soon as they put that toilet bowl over the top of it all those years ago, little Mikey Harmon.
1: Close the lid.
0: Driving on Lakeshore Drive, I'd seen all the renditions. I'd seen the photos. I'd seen all the different video of it coming together. And then when I saw it in person, I cried.
1: Oh.
0: Very sad. Yeah. I mean, the pillars and everything are still there, the historic structure. And once you get in, it's fine. But the outside is just an absolute train wreck. And it is impossible to get in and out of there. A lot of walk with walking back down towards the subway and whatever else. So people complain about that. Not a lot of easy in and out for your cars or Ubers or whatever else. But in the end, you can't expand it, right? And they've already done the, hey, we're renovating. We'll be down in Champaign once. And when the McCaskies, it's like we talked about for years with the Chargers. Like, there's rich and then there's NFL rich. Right? Of, hey, I can do whatever I want. The Stan Kroenkes, the Jerry Jones of the world, whatever. I can pay the freight. Bears, all the money is actually in the team. So it's not like they could just say, hey, we're going to go spend $5 billion to go build this ultra luxury stadium. And if the city of Chicago doesn't want to give them money, well, then you move on. You go find someone that will and give you something more amenable.
1: You know, the thing is that, and we talked about this at the beginning, hey, the Jets and Giants both move to New Jersey. Teams move, and it's not that big a deal.
0: San Francisco's in Santa Clara.
1: Right, it's not that big a deal. But the more time goes on, there just feels like it's something different about this compared to the rest. We never really talked that much about San Francisco moving to Santa Clara. I mean, the Jets and Giants both moved to New Jersey in the 80s, but that was never that big a deal. Football generally is not that big a deal because it's 8 Sundays a year rather than if an NBA team moved or an NHL team or a baseball team moved. But the way this is gone, this just strikes different at this point. It's not where, hey, okay, they moved. They're only moving 20 minutes from Chicago. Mm-hmm. They want to build a light rail to go from Chicago and there and all these different plans. Like, oh, that's all great. And it should be fine because, again, we've seen this all the time. But there, it just seems to be like this is more embarrassing, and it's more of a big deal, and it's more of a shock, and it's more a complete failure by Chicago and by the state.

0: state of Illinois than it is for anybody else.
1: Well, you talk about the Bears being an identity of the city, right? I mean, that's the difference. Like, 49ers are great, but when you say San Francisco, is that the first thing? It's like, no. You talk about Chicago to anybody, you're from Chicago. The first thing they ask you about mobsters, or they say Bears. And then you move on from there. So, like, it is that identification. So, certainly, it's frustrating. There's no question about it. But it's long gestating at this point. And it's one of those, all right, you watch the politics. Now, if the dailies were still in charge, if this is the Chicago politics of 30 years ago, they get a deal done. They figure something out. They don't have this impasse and back and forth. And you find the money and redistribute. You get your partners involved, whatever. But when it's been just such a difficult even getting to the table, right? The Bears brass wasn't going to meetings with any regularity. And you had so many people from up and down the chain there in Springfield who basically were like, yeah, we haven't met for 4 months on this. Like, no. We haven't talked to anybody. It's no. Like, all right, so there's no sense of urgency. It's like anything. It is. Procrastination is a wonderful thing until you realize it has a $5 to $10 billion price tag at the back end.
0: Exit out by the Fresca exit, Swollen Dome. Jason Smith, Mike Harmon, live from the Fox Sports Radio studios. 9:37 to go in the third quarter. The Knicks lead is now 7, 61-54. A couple of turnovers by the Spurs to start the second half. The Knicks lead is pushed out now, a 61-54 lead. It's a three from the Knicks. Jalen Brunson, maybe he's heating up. It's a 10-point lead. Oh, get a timeout, Mitch Johnson. Oh, get a timeout. Get a timeout. 64-54. Knicks with the lead. We have more on this coming up next, as well as other big stories out of the NBA. And maybe the Bears will have moved in the next 20 minutes. I mean, maybe.
1: I hope so. It'll be breaking news. It'll take me away from Dick Vitale's.
0: Get a timeout, Mitch Johnson. Get a timeout.
1: Do something, even if it's wrong.
0: It's coming up
1: next. Get Pop on the sideline. Let him coach.
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1: Well-dressed hobo.
0: 6.5 to go in the third quarter. Knicks have a 70-61 lead over the Spurs. Things are getting a little nerve-wracking for the Spurs here. Wemby looks frustrated, just committed a really bad foul, running over Mikal Bridges. Jalen Brunson just made a couple of nice passes, getting out of a double team, and it's a 9-point Knicks lead. The Spurs look like they're really on the ropes right now, and this is where they can get finished, and the Knicks can finish this game because this is a really difficult time now for San Antonio. I'm sure they thought coming in here, second half, we're going to be able to make a big push, and instead it's Karl-Anthony Towns elbowing his way to the hoop for another bucket, an 11-point lead for the Knicks. Like, this is like your season is right here, right now for the San Antonio Spurs.
2: I like the way you said elbowing, because that would be a foul.
0: Yeah,
2: but well, no foul.
0: Elbows up for him though. Elbows
2: run
0: up
2: right
0: for Karl Anthony
2: yeah.
0: Towns.
2: Well, the Wemby game foul was one of those where I don't know that he saw Bridges until he tried to split between him and another player, right? Because I think it was Cat behind him. And then Bridges tries to get into the lane and ends up taking
0: This wasn't, hey, Caruso, I'm going to send you a message. But still, you got to see where you're going
2: and
0: see your guy. And it's, look, the Spurs are careless. They're very frustrated right now.
2: They're really bad on the lobs, too. Yeah. Like, they've tried to feed it to Wemby. They did this a couple times in the first half. We certainly saw it in game one, where it's like you're hitting the bottom of the backboard. Like, you're not, the timing's just not there well.
0: And it's been a very physical game so far. The referees, for as many times as they've put guys on the free throw line, they've let them play. A lot of aggressive play has been able to stand. And quite honestly, the aggressive play that stands out to me more than anything is, boy, Steph Castle is basically allowed to punch whoever has the ball with the Knicks. Like, his hand checking is really overly aggressive. And I'm like, sometimes like, okay, you can't just punch at the guy, right? Like they're allowing him to just do whatever he wants with Brunson bringing the ball up. And I'm like, wow. Okay. That a couple of times I get the aggressiveness and I get that, hey, I want to get my hand in there and I'm physically bigger than you. And I'm a little bit more. I would say playing a little bit more freer because I'm the bigger player over a guy like Jalen Brunson. But sometimes, a couple of times where I'm like, oh, the dude's just like, you know, throwing punches. I think one whistle on that might be okay. But
2: well,
0: this
2: if he gets any part of the ball, though, it counts, right?
0: Yeah. Yeah, but there's plays he doesn't get anything. And I'm like, wow, ooh, that punch just missed.
2: Well, we've had that. We've had fouls called on guys getting hit in the hair.
0: Yeah. Well, hair fouls now are a new thing.
2: No, it's a big thing.
0: Yeah,
2: no question about it. But yeah, the physicality is certainly there. And that's the frustrating part, I think, if you're the players too, though, is that there's been no continuity as to what constitutes too much contact. Even going to those first 5 minutes, right? Knicks get called for a couple of fouls, and you're looking around going, all right, is that what we're doing? We're going to have this quick whistle?
0: Yeah.
2: And then by the end of the first quarter, what did they have, like 5 straight whistles on the Spurs to kind of even things up?
0: Yeah.
2: Same thing, where it's like, all right, what's the level of contact you're going to allow? Because they're beating the hell out of each other down low with nary a whistle.
0: And now things have just gotten really interesting because now Karl-Anthony Towns, who's been the Knicks' best player, 21 points, 9 boards in 24 minutes, now just committed his 4th foul. He got tied up with Steph Castle, who also is in foul trouble. And it was one of those plays where the foul could go either way, and both guys had their arms wrapped around each other. The foul goes to Karl-Anthony Towns. So now Cat's got 4 fouls, and this is could be a great big equalizer for the Spurs. A big 3 by Castle cuts the lead to 5 now with 5 minutes to go. Like, sometimes you see the momentum of

0: the game change on a big foul. We saw it kind of change in the first half when Castle went to the bench with his third foul, and suddenly things got a lot easier for the Knicks and for Jalen Brunson. And now you're seeing it again for Karl-Anthony Towns now going to the bench with his fourth foul. Things suddenly have gotten a little bit easier for the Spurs in the last couple of minutes.
1: Yeah, that seemed like another one of the, you know what, we don't need to call this foul kind of situation, right? Some body, some arms locked up, but trying to adjudicate and decide which guy was truly the instigator of that. We've seen several of those instances over the course of the game. It's like, all right, are you just tossing a coin at this point?
0: Yeah. So we'll keep you updated. A 74-67 lead now for the Knicks. Mikal Bridges with a big hoop. He has been huge since the midway point of the second half. Now he's got 16. But time now for the play of the day. 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Well, the play of the day comes to us. This is kind of like an Abbott Elementary story, but a big internet phenomenon today was a guy who tweeted out video of his kids at school, and he says, hey, I just got a phone call. Might have to pick up my kid from school because he's leading his class in Knicks in 4 and Let's Go Knicks chants. And the video's out there. The kid's running around like a kindergarten classroom wearing a Knicks jersey. Other Knicks fans are there. Our kids are all cheering about the Knicks. So here's the play of the day. Here's what went on in this classroom earlier today.
1: You're all suspended.
0: Like, how do you get any work done? Like, the teacher's got to go, it's just going to be one of those days. It's just going to be. Well, how long till summer vacation? How many more days do we have? I got to get there, man. Like, first, this is like early in the morning. You walk in before they even sit down. Everybody's yelling, let's go, Nixon, Nixon 4.
1: Got to take control of your classroom. What are you doing there?
0: Dude, I don't know that there's anything. Isn't anyone in New York is in control of anything with the Knicks right now? Like the Knicks run the city. It's like one of those TV shows where you find out like, oh, you want to run a business in this place? Well, the real guy who owns the town. You got to go make sure. Like, it's like Yellowstone or whatever. It's like, yeah, you know, like the Knicks basically run the town right now. You got to go through them for getting anything done.
1: Yeah, I feel bad for the teachers to a point. But that means you've already, you probably had some instances over the course of the year where you'd lost control.
0: Sure.
1: This doesn't
0: sure.
1: just come out of the blue.
0: Yeah. Oh, no. Yeah, but
1: that night, I mean, well, the fact that it's taped, too.
0: Yeah.
1: It's like, come on.
0: Well, the fact that the Knicks, I mean, this has been a late-breaking phenomenon where suddenly it's like 28 days later where you get bit. Okay, I get bit. How much time do I have? No, I'm turning right now. I'm turning. Like, that's kind of what it is. That's kind of what it's been. It's been that, hey, this slow, I got, okay, I'm kind of getting Knicks fever. And then before you know it, I got it all. There's nothing I can do.
1: What do you think it would take to how much would you have to pay a guy to walk around with like Nets gear right now?
0: People didn't walk around with Nets. Even when they had KD and Harden.
1: No. They had that cool striped uniform. So those went over for a minute.
0: No, nobody in New York are Nets fans. There's no Nets fans. Even when they moved to Brooklyn, there were no Nets fans. It was still the
1: That
0: Knicks.
1: Was too bad.
0: When the Nets were good and then you thought, okay, maybe they could, you know, here they are building this new dynasty and KD wants to go play with Kyrie. Oh, the Knicks won like 18 games a year and it's still a Knicks town. What are we doing, man? The Nets aren't even the Clippers in New York. The Nets are like the Angels, right?
1: Wow.
0: In New York. That's what the Nets are. I mean, I get going to Brooklyn. Hey, everything's great. All right,
1: I mean, it's a nice facility.
0: Yeah.
1: No, it's really nice. Yeah.
0: You know, New Jersey was yours.
1: You can get a nice ticket.
0: Everything was legal in New Jersey. You're going to NBA Finals.
1: Everything is legal in New
0: Jersey.
1: You're
0: going to NBA Finals and you were New Jersey Nets. Jason Gay, you were a New Jersey
1: team. That's a long time ago.
0: I mean, yeah, it is, but you still have. Yeah. That's the history of the Nets.
1: I mean, that
0: right
1: is
0: there.
1: A history book yeah. kind of moment right
0: yeah,
1: there.
0: It
1: wait,
0: is.
1: It's like, wait,
0: it
1: wait,
0: is.
1: They went to a Finals?
0: Yeah. It's funny, like when I got to explain that to like stuff that happened in the early 2000s that like my younger cousins or relatives I know are like, wait, they did? Yeah, Jason Kidd was it? Jason Kidd? Yeah. Oh, wow. Okay. All right. Let me backtrack now a little bit here and tell you about the early 2000s.
1: Let me tell you about the days back of yore. I like that.
0: So we got more coming up, but first, special delivery Steve DeSager, who people say he's the Carl Anthony Towns of Fox Sports Radio, because he's not in the game right now either. He's got what's trending in the wide world of sports.
2: I thought certainly it was a comment on my foul trouble currently. It is late third quarter. Game two of the NBA Finals. The Knicks holding on to a lead at San Antonio, 76-72. This could be another comeback win in the play-by-play era of the NBA. So the last 30 years, no team in the finals has won the first two games of this best of seven finals after trailing each by double digits. And the Knicks were down 14 and came back to win the opener. They were down 12 in the first half tonight and had the lead by halftime. It's now a four-point advantage late in the third. In fact, it's rare at any point in a finals for a team to blow at least an eight-point lead that they held after the first quarter. And twice in history that it happened until last year. And now the Spurs might be doing that in back-to-back games to open the series. Carl Anthony Towns with 21 points, 9 rebounds, 4 fouls for New York. Starter Josh Hart scoreless with 4 fouls. 46% shooting right now for the Knicks, 44% for the Spurs. Spurs led for much of the first half and were past tenth shooting well. Victor Wembanyama, their leading scorer now at 17 points. De'Aaron Fox, 15. Knicks now 78-72 leaders at San Antonio with about 2 minutes to go in the third. Knicks already up a game to none in the best of seven. The Knicks have won 12 straight games. Their last loss was well over a month ago in April at Atlanta.
0: The Knicks have more wins since April 23rd than the Angels do. I feel like I want to keep saying that.
2: Is that true?
0: That's true. That's absolutely true. Absolutely true. They have more wins since April 23rd than the Angels. And they've had two stretches of being off like 10 days.
2: Yes, exactly. The Angels are playing just about every day. Playoff record, Golden State, 15 straight wins in 2017. For the Knicks, this would be 13 straight if they can hold on. New York will be hosting games 3 and 4 next week, Monday and Wednesday. A game 5 would not be until Saturday the 13th in San Antonio, by the way. The finals opener drew nearly 17 million total viewers, the largest audience for finals telecast since 2019. So more viewers than game 7 of the finals had a year ago. Game 1 got more viewers than game 7 a year ago. Remember, the West Final got big numbers when the Spurs won Game 7. That was nearly 16 million viewers, the most-watched conference finals game in a decade. Former coach Paul Westhead has won the Chuck Daly Lifetime Achievement Award from the Coaches Association. Westhead with a 38-year coaching career at various levels. 3 WNBA games, 1 final at Chicago. The Sky beat the Connecticut Sun 85-80. Connecticut 2-10. Stanley Cup Final Game 3.
0: I gotta be honest. You love giving Connecticut's record. The WNBA, you always give their record.
2: It's the definition of news.
0: Nobody else, though. But like,
2: because
0: they
2: are far and away the worst.
0: You don't say the Fever improved to 5-4 or the Liberty or this.
2: It's middle of the pack.
0: Connecticut, now they're 2-10.
2: You're aware the definition of news is man bites dog.
0: The future.
2: Dog bites a man anytime. Man bites dog. That is news. Wait, someone's 2-10 and nobody else. Absolutely. This may go on for a while. They can't move soon enough.
0: Yeah.
2: If Houston would take them earlier, can we start next year, summer?
0: Would they take them now, though, at 2-10? I don't know. They may say, hang on.
2: No.
0: Maybe we'll get an expansion team.
2: Get some sort of discount based on this summer's record, yes, please. Lose every game.
0: They get a discount. Hey, that price has gone down a few million now.
2: Because, the Fertittas could use a discount. They don't have, cash in pocket whatsoever. Stanley Cup Final Game 3 is Saturday night. Vegas hosts Carolina. Series tied at a game apiece. Former NHL GM Cliff Fletcher passed away at the age of 90. He's a Hall of Famer. Fletcher ran the Atlanta and then the Calgary Flames and then Toronto as well. Broncos linebacker Jonathan Cooper and his girlfriend were each arrested for domestic violence. Bucks quarterback Baker Mayfield is unsigned after this year. He considers the start of camp this year as his deadline for an extension, saying the sides are not close. And yes, the Bears board of directors voted to advance their stadium development plans across the border in Indiana, not naming an exact site. The Bears' current lease at Soldier Field runs through 2033. The UFL spring football playoffs are this weekend, Sunday on Fox TV. It's Louisville at St. Louis. Among the MLB games tonight, Boston beat the Yankees. Tampa Bay shut out Miami. At Wrigley today, San Francisco 18-3 over the Cubs. Cardinals lead 10-3 against the Reds, bottom of the sixth inning. Rockies ahead of Milwaukee, 3-1 in the bottom of the seventh. The Mets are shutting out the Padres in San Diego, 2-0, bottom of the fourth. Boy, the Padres have been bad in the last 2 weeks. Updating, the Knicks lead is 84-75 at San Antonio at the end of three. Back to you.
0: Thank you, Steve-O. I'm so nervous. I'm so nervous, right? Like the NBA Finals, the championship is 12 minutes away. It's a 9-point lead. Bridges has hit a couple of shots, a lob to Mitchell Robinson. 9 points, 12 minutes. I am outside my mind right now. I don't know. I don't know how I'm going to do. I don't know. I don't know how many words I'll be able to string together.
1: No, it's good that I brought really in my difficult. Complete Shakespeare works. Oof. I'm just going to do some dramatic reading of some sonnets.
0: The death scene from Lear. Hard.
1: Maybe do it in a musical form.
0: Again, 84-75. Mikal Bridges now up to 20 for the Knicks. He is 8 out of 9 from the floor. Meanwhile, for the Spurs, Wemby leading the way now with 19 points and 7 boards. Again, fourth quarter on the way. It is a 9-point lead for the Knicks. 12 minutes, that's going to tell you, do we have an NBA final still, or is it going to be a Madison Square Garden party for the next couple of games?
1: Oh, garden party. Ooh, nicely done.
0: Garden party. I mean, I'm telling you, man, be a tougher
1: that's
0: ticket for
1: cultured.
0: That. Tougher ticket for that than it would be for a Taylor Swift, Travis Kelce wedding. Tougher ticket.
1: Certainly is. People continuing to complain for these watch parties that went on sale at like 10 bucks and were scalping for 200.
0: Yeah, that's
1: I mean, I sent you a picture that they were lined up around the block to get into the Hustler.
0: Mm-hmm. Oh, yeah. Club. Yeah. I mean, well, look, the Knicks watch parties are legendary.
1: So you're watching and watching.
0: Yeah. Knicks, I mean,
1: you got eyeful
0: Knicks,
1: all over.
0: Okay. Knicks watch parties, I have a feel. If you ask me what they feel like, okay, it's kind of like the scene from Eyes Wide Shut where Tom Cruise goes into that party.
1: Oh, wow.
0: He's not supposed to. Except instead of all the sex, it's the Knicks playing game.
1: Okay.
0: And that's kind of what it is. Instead of that, it's the Knicks. That's what I'm picturing. People with masks and you have to have a password and everybody's going crazy in there. Oh, sure. 100%.
1: Yeah, because I'm generally a big, hey, I'd like to check this out, right? Just about anything. I'm a curious sort. It's like live energy of that ilk. I think you'd have to pay me to go to a Knicks party.
0: Mm. Oh, dude, Knicks party's gonna be fun.
1: I think someone would have to pay me the equivalent of what the get-in was on that to listen to Knicks. Unless a bunch of people are running around in Spree and Oakley jerseys. Then I'm in.
0: Exit out. Well, you know, it's not going to be Oakley running around.
1: Well, it won't be him. Well, he might be at one of the parties. He just can't go to the Garden.
0: Exit out by the Fresca. Exit Swollen Dome. Jason Smith, Mike Harmon. Coming up next, a huge basketball trade rumor that was debunked today, but I can see it happening. That's next. Jason and Mike, Fox Sports Radio.
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16: Hobo.
12: So De'Aaron Fox just shoved Jalen Brunson, shoved Mikal Bridges, got in the face of the official, and he's still in the game.
16: He shoved everybody. The little stare down between he and Jalen Brunson was pretty funny.
12: Still in the game. Wow. Okay. 8.5 to go in the fourth quarter. It has been all Wemby the last couple of minutes for the Spurs. They have cut the Knicks' lead to 5, 87-82 with 8 minutes to go in the fourth quarter. The game is getting chippy now. This is where, if you are the Knicks, this has got to get to be Brunson time. Like, if it's been Cat most of the game and he's back in the game with four fouls, Mikal Bridges has been terrific. Landry Shamet keeps hitting three.
16: Shamet.
12: He just hit another three right now for an 8-point lead. But this is going to have to be Brunson getting back to closing in the final 4 or 5 minutes of this game. It's a very familiar script for the Knicks, and I feel like, okay, the other guys have carried the load the first 42 minutes or so, and this is going to have to be Brunson in the final 5 or 6 minutes.
16: Bridges have been fantastic off the bench. You look at what Shamet's been able to do. But Shamet. Like, we just keep talking about Shamet.
12: Shamet.
16: Defensively, yeah, he gives up a little bit there, but finding the open look. And right before that shot, through the first three and change of this quarter, the Knicks were 1 of 8 from the field. Wow. But a couple of those were second chance opportunities. So still getting the tap back, still getting the extension of the play. Now just need to maybe draw out a few seconds on that shot clock before firing up another three.
12: So timeout on the floor right now, 90-82 lead. Landry Shamet's three. Wow. Again, 8-point lead for the Knicks, 8 minutes left to go. Now, earlier today, big rumor that got all over social media, Jason Whitlock, longtime NBA, NFL, insider talkers, been
16: agitator,
12: everywhere, been at Fox, sure, been everywhere, said out that he heard that the Fever are ready to ship Caitlin Clark to the Los Angeles Sparks. And so many people got in his face about, this is not real, this is not happening, I can't believe that. And it's been debunked in the last few hours, but, you know, he stuck with it and said, look, you know, the league did this, you know, Shaq got to L.A., and I understand the point he's trying to make. But the thing is that I can't say I can't see Caitlin Clark ever getting traded. I can't say that will not happen. Look, Angel Reese got traded, and she's someone that came into the league and was what? she was someone who seemed to be bigger than the league. Not as big as Caitlin Clark, bigger than the league, but bigger than the league. And what happened in just a couple of

0: years. It's not working. And now she's on another team. Caitlin Clark, it's been nothing but she's had great publicity. She's had horrible publicity. It doesn't seem like the other players in the league like her. It doesn't seem like they're thankful for what she's been able to bring them in the last couple of years. But no, but overall, and you get the sense of you wonder how great of a teammate she is. You see her arguing with the officials all the time, arguing with her head coach, and they have to continually try to tamp down. No, nothing happened. Everything's fine. I think this is going to happen sometime in the next month? No. But can I see a big seismic Caitlin Clark trade at some point? Yeah, I could see it. Just simply because the league doesn't seem to be as grateful to its superstars as it should be. People are watching. We're talking about the NBA because of Caitlin Clark and Angel Reese and all the players who you have come in the last couple of years, and Paige Bueckers. And I feel like, yeah, they just don't like the people that have come in the last couple of years. So, yeah, oh, this person wore out their welcome. I don't know why. I've never seen a league bite the hand that feeds it more than WNBA does. But I can't tell you for a second. Look, it's easy to Jason Whitlock saying what always said. Look, as you said, he's an agitator, but I can't say that I can't see this happening at some point. I can see Caitlin Clark as a spark. I can see her on the Liberty. I can see her somewhere else because it's better for everybody involved. There's a trade for whatever reason. I can see it.
1: Well, it gives it some extra juice, and it's always the question, not just with the trade rumor, but just in general with Caitlin Clark, her teammates, coach, front office. Obviously, the commissioner has had the comments of, hey, she doesn't she's not grateful for the platform that she's been given. It's like, well, you got to meet part of the way there, to your point earlier, right? If the growth of the league these last couple of years, take nothing away from the years of laying the groundwork and the women that busted their asses to build the league. But most of our professional sports leagues aren't exactly great in taking care of the veterans and those that came before them. Here, it's just a little more agitated and more animus to it than you normally see. But could she be traded? Yeah, would it inject an extra huge storyline back into the league?
0: It's like, I can't understand. How can you not enjoy the best time your league has had since it came into existence? Everybody's getting more money. The organizations are worth more money. The TV contract is worth more money. It's relevant. Everybody's talking about the W like we talk about other leagues. And no, not good enough. I don't understand how this has continued to be able to permeate itself over the last couple of years.
1: Yeah, she also needs to look in the mirror, I think, a little bit too, and maybe tamp down. It's what made you great, but it's also what's holding you back in some respects.
0: 7-point lead for the Knicks. 8 minutes left to know. We have more on what could be the definitive game of the NBA Finals next. 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
3: The New York Knicks are looking to go up 2-0 in the NBA Finals, leading by double digits in the fourth quarter at San Antonio right now. Also looking to win a 13th straight playoff game. Knicks 95-83 in the lead at San Antonio. 6:45 to go. Each team shooting 44% from the floor. Knicks led by the 21 points of Karl Anthony Towns, 20 points for Mikal Bridges. 22 points for the Spurs' Victor Wembanyama. Games 3 and 4, the Knicks will host next week, Monday and Wednesday. To Major League Baseball, the Cardinals are up 10-3 on the Reds, top of the 8th. San Francisco won 18-3 at the Cubs today. Boston beat the Yankees in New York 5-3. Tampa Bay shut out Miami 6-0. Baltimore 13-3 winners at Toronto. Adley Rutschman went 4-for-4, 5 RBIs, including a homer. I'm Steve DeSager.
0: Jason Smith.
4: Oh, oh, oh.
0: Mike Harmon.
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0: Yeah, them.
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8: Syracuse basketball.
0: You know how this works by now.
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4: Oh, G. Anunoby has just posterized Wemby. Wow!
8: In slow motion, no less.
6: Six and four.
8: Wow. It's a slow motion move on the on the baseline.
10: That was a very slow drive, but a very well. Maybe he was doing it because I knew my picture's going to get taken for the poster, and I want to be able to smile.
8: Well, because Cat got him earlier, and then MF'd him every way till Sunday, and now OG with the big dunk here. Wemby, we finally saw some fire on the bench, though.
10: Yeah.
8: No, good. Finally, maybe the smelling salts and the realization of what you're actually playing for have settled in.
10: Well, right now, yeah, and I said, OG Anunoby has just posterized Wemby. Getting the ball in the corner, he drives by him, goes in for the dunk, 97-84 with 6 minutes left to go. We just watched Wemby on the sideline, very emphatic, yelling to his team, exhorting them on. And I don't know. It's, okay, now maybe Wemby thinks they're in

0: trouble?
1: He's been activated.
0: I mean, I don't know. Like, I mean, after game one, Wemby said, hey, we got all kinds of time. Everything is cool.
1: We're good.
0: Don't worry about it. We got all kinds of time. Now maybe there's not time. I mean, I don't know. I mean, maybe Wemby's just realized, oh, we could go down 2-0, but I thought they had so much time.
1: Well, they did.
0: So much time, Mike.
1: And then three and a half quarters slipped away like sands in the hourglass.
0: Man.
1: And suddenly that sense of urgency. But, I mean, you look at the contributions and that pass leading to the OG dunk.
0: Mm-hmm.
1: Cross-court pass by your guy, Cat.
0: Yeah. Cat
1: fired
0: Anthony
1: it over
0: Towns.
1: To the top like it was like he was playing long toss.
0: Yeah. I mean, he has been the MVP of the finals so far. We are one game and three quarters, you know, a little more than three quarters in. He has been the Knicks' best player. Look, Jalen Brunson had a terrific fourth quarter. He's been playing very well in the last few minutes, not turning the ball over, getting the ball out, not trying to force too many shots, and getting his guys in position for big buckets. But Karl Anthony Towns has been doing everything for this team. 21-13-3. Timeout on the floor right now. A three from the Spurs has cut the lead to 97-88. But again, the Knicks still with a 9-point lead here and 6 minutes left to go. A big three by De'Aaron Fox who comes through. So this is it now. This is where you hitch up your belt and understand if you're the Knicks, this is the last great punch the Spurs are going to throw, and you have to be able to contain it. This is it now. You know now, here we are, 5.5 to go. It's everything you can. You know Steph Castle's going to be punching at that ball and not going to let Jalen Brunson get anywhere. If you can have your grace under pressure and hit a couple of shots, everything's going to be okay, and you're going back to MSG for a garden party. But still, the Spurs, this is a team that relies on energy and big plays, and it becomes a flowing down the mountain kind of thing for the Spurs, because that's been who they are. You know, their youth, their energy, their defense that makes everything happen. You give them a little bit of runway here, and this can suddenly become a close game really, really fast.
1: Sixth man of the year, Keldon Johnson's had another miserable slog tonight, 16 minutes, just 3 points. And Champagne, who hit a couple of shots early, had eight points for them pretty fast. He still has 8 points. He's played 31 minutes.
0: I mean, Kelton Johnson's had 6 points in the first two games so far for the sixth man of the year.
1: Yeah.
0: Yeah, I mean, that's
1: and go back to the last series. He showed up in game seven, but otherwise was pretty quiet throughout. So, looking to see some more urgency, right? De'Aaron Fox up to 18 on the night. Wembanyama at least taking shots this second half. He's now 8 of 15 for the night, 22.7 boards, but can't say enough about what Bridges and Shamet and, of course, Cat. But we did a lot of superlatives for Cat after game one, so let's give the others their shine.
0: Yeah, I mean, look, what the Knicks have done tonight is, and this is showing you just how well they're playing and how good of a team they are. It's been Karl Anthony Towns all night. Karl Anthony Towns goes to the bench with 4 fouls. What happens? Mikal Bridges starts hitting shots, right? A guy that will have a big game, 1 out of every 3 games. It just so happens this is the game he starts hitting shots. Landry Shamet, who has been in every other game, great player for the Knicks tonight. Another night where he's hitting threes and continuing to give them a lead and playing crunch minutes. Like, the Knicks are seeing their support players step up, where the Spurs are kind of still looking for their guys to step up, hoping De'Aaron Fox is going to carry the ball most of the time, the rest of the way, hoping he's able to be that next guy, and he and Wemby can be a great 1-2 punch here in the final 4.5 minutes. But you've seen the Knicks support players play really well. They just need to close now in the last few minutes, where support players are great. And Karl Anthony Towns has been, and Landry Shamet's been great, and Mikal Bridges has been great, but this is going to have to be Jalen Brunson time here as the Spurs cut the lead to 5, 97-92 with 4 minutes left.
1: Yeah, always waiting on that turbo time for Jalen Brunson. The other thing, we haven't mentioned it in this particular block, Josh Hart, 16 minutes tonight, 0 for 4 from the field, 5 boards, 4 assists. 5 fouls, has been playing out of sorts and not impacting the scoring column. And really, you've watched the defense bogged down in the minutes he's there, right? Just seems it's one of those nights, I think, would be the easiest way to categorize it, because he never got into a flow.
0: No, and he's one of those guys where a bad game from him, I know the next game's going to be great. right? And he's had a bad night all night, and it was really punctuated by his flagrant foul in the first half when a ball was getting kicked out of bounds, and he put his hand out.
1: He hooked
0: to,
1: him.
0: To trip one of the Spurs
1: 2 minutes for
0: going
1: hooking.
0: Going after the ball. They went and looked at it, and it turned it into a flagrant one. Like, you can tell it's just not been his night. But that's the thing is where, okay, it's not Josh Hart's night, but this is where Shamet's got 13 off the bench, or Mitch Robinson comes in when Karl-Anthony Towns is sitting with four fouls, and suddenly he gives you a really good 14 minutes, right? Even made a couple of free throws tonight, Mitchell Robinson.
1: No, yeah.
0: At one point, you had in the first half when Mitchell Robinson came in and they did Hakimich, they put him on the free throw line three times. The third time up there, he hit both free throws, and you can see Mitch Johnson telling his guys, don't foul him anymore.
1: All right,
0: don't foul
1: it.
0: Him anymore. Don't foul him anymore.
1: He's found the radar, and he's now battled up. Jalen Brunson, 5 of 18. From the floor, but it is that time where we have those grand expectations of him trying to carry this himself.
0: Yeah, look, the first two games, the Spurs have done a great, for Jalen Brunson for a second, as great plaudits as he has had and as great a player as he is, the close that he had in game one takes away from the other three and a half quarters where he has struggled. He struggles when you look with Steph Castle on him right away. You can tell their strategy at the beginning of the game was, we're going to make Jalen Brunson work bringing the ball up. And Steph Castle is bigger. He's more athletic. And allowing him to get away with a lot of hand checks, that certainly helps. But you can see Brunson's had a really bad final so far. And he's one quarter of clutch quarter, you know, that's kind of saved him so far. But, I mean, really, like, if he can't close at the end, which is where the Knicks really need to be, and he's the guy they rely on, like, I could see the Spurs coming from behind and making this a series. Like, this final 3.5 minutes has to be Jalen Brunson time.
1: Got to be able to get his shot off, and as you say that, he misses a three to the side of the rim. Spurs coming back the other way. But it's curious, like, go back to game one, right? He had that 13-point closeout fourth, finishes with 30 on the night, and if you were just box score reading, you would have thought both he and Wembanyama had great games.
0: Yeah. Oh, yeah, yeah.
1: Right?
0: So you
1: like,
0: see the
1: if
0: points,
1: you didn't
0: yeah.
1: see the field goal, you know, percentage, and you didn't see some of the possessions that were quizzical. At best, that you would have thought they'd both just dominated. But now we got ourselves a game here, Smith.
0: A 14-0 run by the Spurs. Dylan Harper, who's the guy I told you I was most afraid of on the Spurs, was Dylan Harper, punctuates this run to tie the game at 97. The Knicks had a steal, and Jalen Brunson had as wide open a three as you could ever expect him to get, and he missed it. And the rebound goes right down the floor, and the Spurs go in for a bucket, and now it's tied at 97 apiece. The Knicks have not been able to break the seal the last couple of minutes, and it has been a big comeback by the Spurs so far. 2.5 left to go, 97-97. The Spurs, I told you, you got to withstand a big punch, and so far the Knicks are not withstanding that punch.
1: Spurred ability, 14-0 run. Now you got a play that looks like it may be challenged here. Looking for a foul, Anunoby went up, getting banged up a little bit, but it's off him. Like, if it's just an out-of-bounds question, there's no question.
0: Oh, it's out-of-bounds, no, but it looks like he got five. If they're looking at this, it looks like the Knicks will get free throws because he got his arm hit, and that's how the ball got knocked out, went out of bounds. But, you know, Tony Brothers, you never know. Tony Brothers,
1: you
0: never know. But
1: you hate all referees now.
0: But no, but if you look, it's

0: should be the Knicks at the free throw line.
1: I was just going to make sure you triple underscore that one along the way. Knicks with a 10-point margin in terms of fast break points. Meanwhile, 42-34, your points in the paint, as you would expect a little more from the Spurs in that regard. Foul line, 10 extra trips for the Spurs in this one, but they've missed 8 of them.
0: Yeah.
1: They missed 8. They're 18 of 26. So comes down to the end of this game. I'm circling that and just pointing that out.
0: Yeah.
1: Getting your free throw line.
0: It's hard to look at anybody and say, boy, they've shot well. They've played great. Like, it's not been that way. I mean, look, the games have been close. The games have been fun. But you can't look and say, boy, outside of Karl-Anthony Towns, you can't say, boy, this guy shot great for 2 games. This guy hasn't done. But again, you can't ask for more. 97. I mean, I want to ask for, I want to win every game by 20.
1: Well, I mean, you liked it when they had that 14 point lead.
0: But, upon further review, it is a foul. OG Anunoby at the free throw line for 3 shots, with 2:37 to go in the fourth quarter, to potentially give the Knicks the lead, put them back on top, here with 2.5 left to go.
1: Crazy. Since the 6-minute mark in the fourth quarter, 0 for 6 from the field, 0 for 4 from 3, 14-1. Spurs are.
0: I'm so nervous right now.
1: I can see you twitching a little bit
0: right now. My hands are absolutely shaking.
1: Well, at least it's not Mitchell Robinson at the foul line.
0: No, stop. Don't put that out there, Ricky Bobby. Don't you put that out there. Mitchell Robinson at the free throw line.
1: Knicks 2-point lead.
0: Don't you put that out there. Come on, man.
1: Still 2.5 left.
0: Stop saying that.
1: I only said it once.
0: No, you said it once. All you need to say it. That's enough, man. That's enough. OG Anunoby hits all 3 free throws. So it's a 3-point lead for the Knicks. Again, 2.5 left to go. Coming down to it, this game has been an absolute classic so far. The Spurs blowing a big lead. The Knicks blowing a big lead. Both teams coming down to it. Wemby's been playing great the last few minutes, really. You know, since the timeout where he started yelling at his team, he has been Hulk Wemby.
1: No, he just had a lob dunk.
0: Yeah, he has been Hulk Wemby. That's been what I was afraid of. I said, as long as you can stop him from being Hulk Wemby, I think you'll be okay. But he's been Hulk Wemby.
1: He gets tired fast, though. It's like Grogu.
0: Yeah.
1: He can use the power, but he gets tired.
0: I need a nap.
1: Right? I mean, when he was hanging out with Giancarlo Esposito and it was the dark saber, right? It's like, great power, little one. But it tires him out.
0: Exit out by the Fresca, exit Swollen Dome. Jason Smith, Mike Harmon, live from the Fox Sports Radio studios. 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
1: and rip that knob off.
0: Jalen Brunson in for a reverse layup. It's a 3-point lead for the Knicks with just under 2 minutes left to go. Coming up next, are we talking incredible Spurs comeback? Are we talking the Knicks 2 wins away from the title? Are we talking overtime? Happy Friday from the NBA Finals. Keep it here, Jason and Mike. Fox.
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10: 104-104, 9.5 seconds left to go. Knicks with the basketball. Jalen Brunson missed a jumper. Spurs had the rebound, and going up court, there was some kind of miscommunication with Wemby, and I think it might have been Steph Castle. Wemby's dribbling the ball up court, and he passes to Castle, who was still running up the floor and had not turned around.
11: Yeah, he turned back up court to go try to get a break.
10: The Knicks get the basketball, and Brunson is fouled. He's at the free throw line. He has made the first. What a meltdown by San Antonio. Wemby's dribbling up and somehow chucks it up the floor to, and he's on the sideline, and he tries to get the ball up the floor, except Castle's not even turned around. He is not even turned around, and the ball bounces off of him. Brunson gets it, foul at the free throw line. It is a 105-104 lead for the Knicks. 7.5 seconds left to go in regulation. Jalen Brunson made the first and missed the second. The Spurs get the ball off the rebound. They call a timeout. So we are coming down to one play, 7.5 seconds left, where somebody's going to win this thing or somebody's going to lose this.
11: Unbelievable. Wow. Like, we're watching it live. DeSager shot out of his chair, the arms up. Guys on the other side of the glass. What am I watching? Because you get the rebound from Wemby. It's like, all right, 12 seconds left. Go in, get it, get a good shot, get that last shot. And instead, he tries to go up to Castle, who turned back. He'd look back at him for a second, but then it turned to start running up the court. Yeah. And he hits him squarely in between the numbers.
10: Like, he throws it to him. And he's not. It's not like Castle had turned, saw Wemby with the ball, and turned back around. It's Castle saw Wemby with the ball. Wemby brings the ball up.
11: Yeah.
10: So, I mean, it's like he was just running and had no idea the ball was coming.
11: Figured Wemby was going to bring it up. He was going to run to a spot going up the court. And instead, you get the turnover. Brunson hits one of two free throws. Now we got a timeout on the court with 7.5 remaining.
10: Yeah, Brunson kind of needed both those free throws there, buddy. Kind of needed both of those free throws.
11: We talk about free throws a lot on this show.
10: Kind of needed both of them there, man.
11: Seems like just, that's kind of a...
10: I'm just saying. You need
11: punctuation mark there.
10: I needed both of those free throws.
11: What does he shoot for the year? What's his free throw percentage?
10: He's
11: pretty
10: usually
11: high?
10: Pretty good. Yeah, he's usually like 75%, you know, like that. But, man, needed both of them there, man. Really needed both of them. I gotta tell you, that was where when I thought, okay, we're gonna get two, and now the Spurs have to decide whether they're going for the tie or the win. So 105-104, 7.5 seconds left to go. The Spurs, obviously, they could get to the free throw line, potentially hit one to potentially tie the game. Wemby misses. Go New York, go New York, go! Go New York, go New York, go! Wemby misses a mid-range jumper. Clyde Frazier and John Starks got their hands in the air, and the Knicks are up 2-0 in the NBA Finals. Oh, give me Jay-Z and Alicia Keys. Give me the song. Yeah, buddy. Woo! 105-104.
11: Yeah.
10: The Knicks.
11: Yeah,
10: I'm winning
11: in Brooklyn.
10: Now in San Antonio.
11: Right next to the narrow.
10: Wow. Oh, I'm shaking. I need coffee. I need coffee, Mike Harmon. I need more coffee. I need sugar. I need donuts. I need coffee and more sugar and more donuts. Because today is National Donut Day.
11: It is National Donut Day.
10: I need donuts.
11: So let's figure that out. We'll make that happen. Wembanyama, they show him going back to the locker room. To your point, when they show John Starks, what did his hand immediately do? He just put those fours up.

0: gets a pretty good look. Again, a little further out than I want him to be, but you know, Robinson gets a hand in it in the way, and the second last second reheave out the rebound is short. The Knicks win.
1: The inbound comes out from Castle to De'Aaron Fox, who controls the ball near the top of the arc, gets it to Wemby. Wemby, a mid-range jumper, a 15-footer, and bounces out. The rebound is loose. The clock hit zero, and now the Knicks go back home. Mike Harmon. I'm going to watch the Knicks win the championship
2: Knicks
1: in Madison Square Garden. I'm going to watch the Knicks win the title.
0: Look, you got to take one game at a time.
1: Oh, my goodness.
0: You got to pace yourself. Can't get ahead of yourself here. It's a one-point win.
1: Why? Doesn't
0: win's
1: matter.
0: A win.
1: Doesn't matter.
0: No.
1: Doesn't matter.
0: This might have crushed their souls.
1: It doesn't matter.
3: If we win the finals, we burn the city down.
0: Yeah, we're one win closer to that. Only two more. 13th straight win these playoffs. For the Knicks, Carl Anthony Towns doing the post-game interview and getting the love he so richly deserves. But, you know, Johnny on the spot, Jalen Brunson, for everything we said about it, yes, he missed one of those free throws, but you know what? Made the other one. Margin of victory, one.
1: One. I mean, really.
0: He was there when the ball hit Castle in the back. That's all that matters.
1: Yeah. And really, this is what it's going to come down to and you know, all the different angles we have with this game. The play of this game happened before Jalen Brunson got to the free throw line, right? The Knicks had the ball with a chance for a two-point lead, and the Spurs would have last possession because there was 30 seconds left on the clock when the Knicks had the ball. Brunson misses a shot. Wemby gets the rebound, and dribbling up court, he tries to pass to Steph Castle, who is not even facing Wemby. Castle is running up court because there's 10 seconds left and okay, we got to get up there and get a shot. And for some reason, Wemby decides I'm going to pass to Castle and the ball hits him in the back, hits him in the numbers. Like, what, Wemby, what are you doing? What is happening, Wemby? And so the ball is now loose. Jalen Brunson picks it up. The Spurs have no choice but to foul. Brunson gets the line, hits one out of two, and then Wemby misses the shot there from 15 feet away. But that is a cataclysmic mistake by Wemby, who brings the ball up. It's not like, hey, I need you to come get the ball. We've seen Wemby bring the ball up.
0: We see it all the time. Well, absolutely.
1: The Spurs are a team, and this is where you talk about youth and inexperience and what can happen. They've never felt like this series so far. They've been in sync. They've had runs and spurts. They had a spurt there midway through the fourth quarter where they came back to tie the game. But this is one of those grace under pressure moments in the final 10 seconds. Wemby throws the ball off the back of his teammate.
0: Yeah, like, I think that's the great way to describe these two games, though. I mean, it's been two games of ridiculous runs, right? Knicks in game one, we saw that a bunch. We saw that tonight. And then you saw the Spurs battle back from 14 down to make it a game, to give themselves a chance. And then that play, man, that's on the sports flicks card, man. You want to see all the images of that. Just one of the most improbable circumstances and changes of events. To your point, Wemby brings the ball up all the time. And Jalen Brunson just happens to be there. I think Castle looked like he wanted to just be a sprinter and go sprint past Brunson, maybe to get himself an easy layup or a dunk. And instead, he gets hit in the back.
1: But I mean, but that's when you see the two teams, right? And we talked coming in when I said, why do I want the Spurs over the Thunder? And the one reason I gave you was because I thought, okay, the Spurs are going to get tired. Spurs are a tired team. You can see them. They were tired at the end of the series against Oklahoma City. Okay, that's one thing. But the other part was, this is a young team. And you can say, hey, oh, you know, you win when you're young, right? This is how you get through the big playoffs. It's a marathon. You have a young team. But the pressure, I don't think teams and players understand the pressure that goes from the conference finals to the NBA finals. Everybody think, well, I play big games all the time, big playoff games, national TV all the time. I get it. But that pressure from the conference finals to the NBA finals is immense. And the Knicks, even though they haven't been there, they've been close, right? Whereas if they go into that series against the Thunder, all of a sudden the Knicks look like they're the newbies, right? They're, boy, hey, the Thunder just did it all year last year. It's the same crew. It's the same guys, the same everything. Hey, this is the Knicks are going to be at a deficit here because they haven't gone through it. But now you compare them to the Spurs team, and the Knicks

0: look like the veteran team. And they have made all the veteran plays. They have made all the, you know, Brunson being Johnny on the spot, being able to grab the ball and the Spurs foul him rather than give him a breakaway path to the hoop. The Spurs youth, they have struggled, and they have struggled with not only what to do in certain situations, but when it comes down to the end of a game, it's where do you want to go with the ball, right? Wemby, why didn't Wemby want the ball in his hands? Why didn't Wemby want to take the ball all the way up the court? No one's stopping to try to foul Wemby in the backcourt. Wemby, you could take the ball all the way up and figure something out. Why is Wemby looking to pass? But you get a situation where the Spurs don't have a closer, and you get jittery because, hey, you're a rhythm team. You play off your defense and off your energy, and when you're not quite there, mistakes like this happen. And now you're looking at the Knicks going home with two games potentially to win the NBA championship, and we'll look back and say, what were the biggest plays of this series? And right now, the biggest play is Wemby throwing the ball off of Steph Castle's
1: back. Think
0: about
1: it. We almost had 2.5 hours here on a Friday night of how the Knicks gacked away a game. And instead, it's Wemby hitting Steph Castle in the back. And Jalen Brunson, who looked like he was at least going to challenge Wembanyama in the backcourt, right? Just to flash in front of him for a second. Instead, he ends up with the steal. And here we are talking about a 2-0 Knicks lead. But, yeah, the point of trying to find that closer, right? De'Aaron Fox played a much better game, game two, than he did in most of a disappearing act for game one. Once again, Keldon Johnson didn't offer you much, sixth man of the year, but really didn't offer you anything offensively over the course of the night. But for the Knicks, big spots, big shots from these secondary players all having their moments.
0: I mean, really, this was an unbelievable end to a game. And how we reacted in the studio when Wemby threw the ball off of Steph Castle was just, we all threw our arms up going, did we really just see that? Did he really just throw the ball off of Steph Castle's back? And not that they would have gotten a hoop, but you're out on a fast break and you're getting
1: back
0: down the
1: floor. You're at least going to get a play.
0: And you have the basketball. Right. So at the very least, it's you're getting the last shot before overtime.
1: Yeah,
0: right?
1: There's 10 seconds left. Wemby's got the ball. Castle's running up, looking like he wants to dust Jalen Brunson. All right, we're going to get some action. And instead, square in the back.
0: But instead, it is, a cataclysmic mistake for Wemby, who now is going to have to wear that for however long. Right now, if you're the Spurs, the only silver lining you're taking away from this is that, well, maybe now we get Hulk Wemby for the rest of the series because he feels responsible after throwing the ball off his teammates' back, right? He made a couple of bad mistakes, couple of bad shots in the fourth quarter, but he also willed them all the way back.
1: No,
0: right?
1: but that's the thing, so, right? You got the good and the bad with the fourth because he finally got aggressive, finishes the game 11 of 21 from the field. He'd only taken 4 shots in the first half. We started the show. I went off on the lack of production, the lack of effort. There's a viral clip of Barkley saying, you know, I don't think he's used to getting his ass kicked. Probably hasn't happened in a while.
0: Yeah.
1: Right? Because you're getting bodied up by Robinson and Cat. Everybody getting a dunk on him, right? OG got one. And Cat got one. So those will be poster dunks and maybe posters for the little boys and girls of New York City and those folks living in their parents' basements. But all of them will celebrate it just the same. But, yeah, Wemby did some magnificent things in the fourth quarter, but still also had two really curious looks at the basket, right, being as far out as he was. And he'd found the stroke a little bit from mid and deep late. But that decision to try to pass the ball to Castle there, I can't wait for the post game.
0: Now look, you want to get into it, and that's what I mean when I say young teams not being ready for the moment, because Wemby didn't know where the ball should go, who should have the ball. Should I have the ball? Steph Castle should have the ball. He's the point guard, but there's 10 seconds to go. And you're dribbling up court and I'm throwing the ball because I'm nervous and I throw the ball to a teammate's back. Like that again, this is a young team that is not ready to handle the pressure moments at the end of games. The Knicks have been their closest to anybody. Look, they have the pressure of conference finals and big games and they're veterans, and Brunson's been around a while, and so is Karl Anthony Towns, so is Hart, so is Anunoby. The Knicks understand the moment. And I know the Knicks understand the moment because they've closed these first two games as well as you possibly could. The Spurs don't get the moment because that's a pass you make when you are unsure of what to do with the basketball. You're unsure of what the final moment should be. Because if you're the Spurs and you're saying, we have the ball with 10 seconds left in a tie game, what do we do? Is it De'Aaron Fox because he's hot? But you want to give it to Wemby, but okay, how do we get the ball to Wemby? Well, Wemby's got the ball in the backcourt, but now Wemby didn't want the ball.

0: So I'm going to give it to Steph Castle, who's not even turned around looking for the ball. Mm-hmm. Like this is a young team that completely blew it. And mentally, I don't know where they are at the end of games. And I don't know that they're ready for the moment, because that should have been a much easier final possession, or at the very least, let's get it and call timeout. They could have called timeout. We got the rebound. Let's call timeout, because we have 10 seconds, right? It's not like you have 2 seconds. We call timeout and we can move. None of those things happened. None of those things happened. So again, I don't know how ready for the moment the Spurs are. I don't know how ready Wemby is. I don't know how but I know the Knicks are, because I watch them make the plays they need to make to win this game.
1: They did let the Spurs back into this one, up 14, and you saw the big run. But yeah, when you needed a play, when you needed a stop, you needed a shot, the Knicks time and again come away with one, and they're going to replay that Wemby tossed to Castle's back a million times, right? Mm-hmm. I don't know what the timeout situation was, but I certainly know that there was the panic in the eye, right? You're trying to get out on the break, and maybe you're not calling a timeout thinking you've got an advantage. Wemby being able to look over the top and find someone going up the court. But I also don't think you expected him to not dribble it up.
0: Yeah.
1: And try to create a play.
0: And you know what I like the most now? To make it that then they get the final shot with a chance to win. Wemby absolutely flops on this shot. Again, this is a shot to win the game. And Wemby flops coming down. The Knicks do the right thing, and they don't get close to him.
1: Well, it was Mitchell Robinson, right? And he was in his vicinity.
0: He does, yeah. He doesn't get close to Wemby, and Wemby flops on the final shot. Now, yes, flopping's a great strategy. You're looking for that, but you're looking for the flop if, hey, there's tight coverage, and I'm getting body to body, and because there's a big part of me that gets that when you go up there and you try to flop on the way down, is your follow through where it should be? Is mm-hmm. your confidence where it should be? Where I'm just going to shoot and then try to fall to the floor, right? Like it's kind of how you look at it when you're playing golf, right? There's a school of thought that when you hit a drive, and oh, you have a bad follow through. How much do you really put into the follow-through? Because once you hit the ball's gone. So is the follow-through a big deal if you slice it or if you hook it? Mm-hmm. But I really, you know, in the NBA, when I see a guy go up for a shot and you're looking for a flop, I see a guy that is looking for, you got to bail me out. I don't know that I can make this. And if you're Wemby, you want to expect to say, I have a wide open 15-footer. I'm going to bury it. I'm not touched. The Knicks didn't even try to get close. That was a great.
1: Because he had space.
0: And that was a great decision by Mitchell Robinson. Because I think Mitchell
1: Robinson
0: closed
1: out late.
0: Yeah, he decided, if you're going to take this jumper from 15-foot, we're going to give it to you. If you try to get close, then I got to do my thing. But if you take the shot, I'm going to give it to you. And he wasn't even close. And Wemby flops, falls, and the ball is long, and the Knicks wind up winning the game. Like, really, I mean, everything I've seen from the Spurs in these final 10 seconds of the game tells you why they're down 2-0.
1: I told you, I wanted Greg Popovich on the sideline at halftime.
0: Man. Exit out by the Fresca exit, Swollen Dome, Jason Smith, Mike Harmon. Time now to find out what's trending in the wide world of sports from a guy who said Knicks in 4 before the series even started.
2: I did?
0: It's Special Delivery Steve DeSaga.
2: Well, the Knicks will be hosting games 3 and 4 next week, Monday and Wednesday, and they're up 2-0 in the NBA Finals after that thrilling win at San Antonio, 105-104 tonight on a free throw with about 10 seconds left by Jalen Brunson, who finished with 20 points, 5 steals. He was 7 of 25 shooting from the floor. What is the Knicks' win-loss record in the shot clock era? When they're leading a playoff game by at least 9 to start the fourth quarter, they nearly blow that lead tonight, but the answer is 74-2. One of those two losses was against the Hawks back in April. They nearly blew this one. As you say, the Spurs should have had the last shot of regulation, but the turnover by Wembanyama creates the foul and then the free throw from Brunson and a one-point win for the visitors. Wembanyama, 29 points. He also missed the last shot. Spurs, 16 turnovers as a team. Veteran NBA writer Mark Spears quick to point out that in NBA history, no team who's lost the first two games of the finals at home has ever come back to win the title. You were talking about the free throw shooting earlier of off the bench. Mitchell Robinson, he was 3 of 6 from the foul line tonight. AP created a list of the last 50 seasons of playoffs. There's over 500 players who've taken at least 100 free throws. Mitchell Robinson is by far the worst in the last 50 years of postseasons. 37% from the line. Guys like DeAndre Jordan, Ben Wallace, about 40%. Shaq, 50% on playoff free throws. And yet the Knicks are up. 2 games to none and going home. Knicks only shot 42% from the floor. I mentioned the poor shooting and the volume of shots again by Brunson. These Knicks have won 13 straight playoff games. Their last loss still well over a month ago. In the WNBA, Chicago beat Connecticut. And right now in LA, it's Dallas 83-81 over the LA Sparks early in the fourth. The Major League Baseball, day game at Wrigley, and San Francisco led the Cubs 16-0 in the sixth. 18-3 Giants, the final. Matt Chapman, 2 homers, 8 RBIs. The Rockies have tied up the Brewers. It's now top of the 10th, 5-5. The Mets lead 4-0 at San Diego, bottom of the 8th, just 3 hits for the Padres. Home runs galore for the Nationals, 5 of them. They're up 12-1 at Arizona in the bottom of the 7th. Angels at Dodgers, scoreless in the bottom of the 6th. Just 2-hitter being thrown by Roki Sasaki. 8 strikeouts, but the Dodger offense 1-for-16 at the plate. Back to you.
0: Thank you, Steve-O. The Knicks over the Spurs. It's 2-zip going back to New York. Tickets for MSG, I just saw, $5 million apiece now they're going for.
3: That's it?
0: 2-zip. Game 4 is going for $12 million.
3: That's better.
0: Yeah, there you go. Very good. We got more on this absolute thriller coming up next, and a guy I can't believe we're going to talk about next. Jason and Mike, Fox Sports Radio.
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2: Well-dressed hobo.
1: The New York Knicks are 2 wins away from the NBA title. I'm scared. I don't know how to act. They beat
3: the Spurs. Danced in the hallway.
1: Oh, man. I'll tell you, I'm wiped. I am absolutely wiped after these couple of games. I'm glad I have a couple of days off here now. There's no game Saturday, no game Sunday. We wait till Monday. Okay, Grant, I'm glad I got a couple
3: of days. But, you know, Danhausen has now cursed the Hurricanes.
1: Oh, yeah, but thing is, Danhausen.
3: You don't care about the Hurricanes.
1: He just goes where the money is, man. I'm not worried about Danhausen. I mean, I love the fact that he says, I need monies. I mean, I love that about the
3: monies. I need the human monies.
1: I need the human monies. I mean, I like that. But he threatened to take the curse away from the Knicks. And what happened? Unless I get a TV show at ESPN. He didn't get one in the Knicks one
3: game,
1: too.
3: You don't know that. You don't know that. They also have sold out of all the T-shirts at the NBA store. Like, it's the fastest moving merch that they have. Where's the Danhausen? There's a small. That's all we've got.
1: I need the monies. I'm starting to say that. I need monies. I need the monies.
3: No, I mean, and I think you should get on board that. Yeah.
1: But I have to be honest here. Mm-hmm. There is a guy I did not expect to talk this much, this positively about in the NBA Finals. Through two games, your NBA Finals MVP is Karl Anthony Towns, yeah. And it's not particularly close. Jalen Brunson had a great fourth quarter of game one, and he had a big shot at the end of the fourth quarter tonight, made one of the two free throws to give them the winning margin. But Cat has been the difference, both offensively and defensively in game one, the best game of his career on both ends of the floor. Cat has never had a better game. I mean, maybe you want to show me something he did great in Minnesota, but not with those kind of stakes, not on both ends of the floor. And tonight, 21 points, 13 rebounds, 4 assists while spending most of the night in foul trouble. His aggressiveness and his attitude and his willingness to get in front of Wembanyama and stop him or slow him down as much as he can. Wembanyama was a non-factor in the first half of this game. A guy I wanted to drive to the airport a few months ago. Like, okay, yeah.
3: You wanted him gone at the trade deadline?
1: What did I say? Cat and Bridges for Giannis.
3: But in the
1: Cat
3: middle of that Hawks series, gone?
1: Yeah, but he has been the MVP of the NBA Finals. I can't get over how he has been the one to step up and grab the team by its throat and say, yes, follow me. Whereas they've been following Jalen Brunson, still following, obviously. But Karl Anthony Towns being this good, I didn't expect. I expected him to have his moments, mm-hmm. And I knew that him and he was a bad matchup for Wemby, right? We talked about it, the fact that, hey, this isn't going to be Wemby and Chet, right? This is a little different thing, right? Physicality is a different animal. And
3: yeah.
1: Plus you have Cat, who's going to play a little bit further away from the basket at times. This was a bad matchup. I did not expect it to be this bad of a matchup. I didn't expect him to be the most dominant player on the floor for the Knicks offensively. He's making these heat check passes, double teamed in the corner, and he finds Anunoby open where I'm like, I would not have made that pass. But when Cat is making those heat check plays, whether it's a heat check three or a pass like that across the court, I know the confidence level he is playing with. I can't get over how good he has been.
3: I love that cross court path. That gave us the OG Anunoby slow motion dunk on Victor Wembanyama. 21 points tonight, 8 of 12 from the field, 3 of 5 from 3-point range, 13 boards, 4 assists, just 2 turnovers, a plus 11 on the night. He's been magnificent. Last I saw, he's the third favorite for series MVP behind Brunson and Wemby at 11-1. Got to imagine we'll see a little bit of shuffling as that goes. But for Karl Anthony Towns, the reputation was small in big games when they needed him in Minnesota, right? That was the thing. Couldn't play defense, wouldn't commit to playing defense, and offensively would shrink away.
1: We're trading you for Julius Randle. That's what we think. We're trading you for Julius Randle.
3: Yeah, whatever it is, we did the, you know, he had some great quotes talking about his late mom, you know, in the post game of game one, a little bit of that tonight. But we're just seeing a different, more complete player and knowing he's got that physical matchup where he can dominate in the low post, right? Cornette can't stay with him for the minutes that they try to steal there. Wembanyama getting pushed around. Add Mitchell Robinson.

0: got a tag team two-on-one match there against Wemby.
1: Speaking of Wemby, he is at the podium. We'll hear from him. You'll hear from Mike Brown. We'll break down the biggest plays of this game. The absolute stunner in the final 10 seconds that put the Knicks up 2-0. That's coming up next right here. Our Knicks first postgame show continues. Jason and Mike, Fox Sports Radio.
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0: at San Antonio, winning 105-104 tonight on a free throw with about 10 seconds left, right after a turnover by Victor Wembanyama, who scored 29 points but also missed the last shot. Spurs had 16 turnovers in this game. Broncos linebacker Jonathan Cooper and his girlfriend were each arrested for domestic violence. At the French Open, number two Alexander Zverev advanced to Sunday's final. At the U.S. Women's Open in L.A., American Allison Lee of UCLA is tied for the one-stroke lead. Tampa Bay Rays, 6-0 winners at Miami. Boston beat the Yankees 5-3 in New York. I'm Steve DeSager.
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0: and four. Jason, did you hear the final yet?
1: No, we have the final call.
2: Wembanyama screen on the left with three. Wemby, far elbow, catch and shoot, missed it off the back rim, and the Knicks survive! An instant classic in San Antonio. New York takes two in Texas, and they've got a 2-0 lead in the NBA Finals.
3: New York.
1: Knicks Radio Network. I have nothing left. I can't believe we have two more hours of the show. I have nothing left after that game tonight.
4: It is one of those things where there have been a couple of moments over the last 2 hours where I saw the clock and I'm like, that's all it is?
1: Yeah.
4: That's all it is. Kind of like I'm in one of those Marvel movies. What is it? When Quicksilver can just stop everything.
1: Oh, and, Time in a Bottle by Jim Croce.
4: Just pull everything out of the air and move folks to safety.
1: He's turning guns kind of around and pushing stuff up. Oh, yeah.
4: Being snarky and being a bit of a smartass. Yeah, same thing here. I felt that a couple of times there. It's like, wow, all right, we got two more hours to talk. Knicks.
1: If you said to me, and I wouldn't even hesitate, if you said to me, okay, you can only attend one more sporting event the rest of your life.
4: The rest of your life.
1: Right? At 55, right? You can only attend one sporting event the rest of your life. Hopefully it's a long time, everything else. All that. One sporting event the rest of your life. That's it. I'm not going to hold out for the Mets making the World Series. Not happening. Not holding out for the Jets in the Super Bowl. If you said to me, I can go to one sporting event the rest of my life, it's game three or game four at MSG next week, and I wouldn't even hesitate to tell you that's my answer.
4: All I can tell you right now, though, is you should have bought those game three tickets when I told you to at $5,000 last week.
1: Because
4: currently the get-in, there's a pair. Oh, no, it's one ticket. $12,800.
1: Oh, that's it?
4: $12,800.
1: Okay.
4: And then the next one ticket.
1: $14,583. These have to be the most expensive tickets in sports history for Game 3 and Game 4. Which is sports history.
4: Because historically, right, we can talk about for a Super Bowl or for some, you know, final. Like, this is Game 3.
1: Yeah. Oh, yeah, yeah.
4: That's the thing that stands out to me. This is Game 3.
1: Yeah, this is not,
4: hey, they can clinch and I'm going to be there to see it.
1: No, it's just Game 3. It's just, I mean...
4: So, by way of contrast, what do you think one ticket for Game 4 is currently?
1: Oh, wow. Okay, so one ticket Game 3 you gave me.
4: There was one a little less than 13,000.
1: Yeah. I'm going to say Game 4 is over 15,000.
4: 15,798 is the single ticket.
1: I mean, this
4: let me show you where these are at, by the way.
1: So that's one, and then we got one here.
4: And then if you want to sit behind the basket for about $18,000.
1: I mean, the thing is, I've sat in those seats, in those bad seats before.
4: Yeah, for $20.
1: Exactly. Like I remember sitting there watching Charles Oakley get in a fight one game.
4: Yeah, there you go.
1: I mean, this is starting to become, and I'm not throwing hyperbole out here, like you see the monies.
4: There's a lot of monies.
1: Like attending Knicks Spurs NBA Finals Game 3 and Game 4 at Madison Square Garden, it's become the sporting event ticket-wise of my lifetime. Like, nothing is... And you want to think that in the future there's going to be other prices that are more... you get a great Super Bowl.

0: matchup. We get Steelers and the Cowboys. Yeah, sure. But up until now, like this has got to be the biggest ticket of my life. And it's the NBA Finals. And again, not even a clinching game. And this is the NBA Finals ticket experience of my lifetime. And it's the Knicks in the finals, potentially winning next week.
1: Now, I've seen some economic factors thrown in terms of what the Knicks run has generated. And I've seen that from a couple of the economic councils. And now Mamdani took to the podium to say it's, to this point, they've generated well over $200 million off of the Knicks run just to the finals, and that the finals run itself may be worth at least that.
0: Wow.
1: So nearly a half $1 billion of economic activity related to New York Knicks.
0: It's going to save the city. Well, okay. All those monies are going to be needed to save, to rebuild the city after game four, after the Knicks win, and they have to rebuild the city from the ground up.
1: Well, if that guy follows through on his threat, guy that Tyshirt's been playing this week.
0: I mean, they're going to need all the money they're making. Oh, this is great for the city, great for the economy. Yeah, the thing is, all that money is earmarked to go for, to go to rebuilding the city, building it back better after. Like, the city's going to look like what happened to New York after Thanos attacked.
1: Ooh.
0: Like, that's what it's going to look like, man. You got big aliens from outer space, like just taking out the tops of buildings and all of a sudden, you know, the light posts falling and here comes Ebony Maw. Like
2: take it off your corpse.
0: That's what New York is going to look like, man. I mean, think about it.
1: Next.
3: If we win the finals, we burn the city down!
1: There you go. You can get some bootleg merch now for your guy.
0: I
1: New York Knickshausen.
0: Knickshausen, yeah. No, the Always Knicks is what's starting to really take off. Like the Always Knicks gear is what's
1: I showed you when I was getting in line for security to take my daughter back to Boise, Idaho. I had multiple people in Knicks sweatshirts and t-shirts in front of me, and I was just like, I can't escape it. I'm trying to escape town, and there it is, staring me in the face.
0: So you just heard the play-by-play Wemby's miss that give the Knicks the 105-104 win. The play that everybody's going to be talking about, and we broke it down last hour. We're going to talk about it with Rick Bucher coming up in a few minutes. The Wemby turnover on the Spurs' next-to-last possession where Jalen Brunson misses a shot, Wemby gets the rebound, and is dribbling the basketball and tries to pass to Steph Castle, who has not even turned around for the basketball. The ball hits him off the back. Brunson picks it up. They foul him, goes to the free throw line, hits the shot that gives them the winning margin. Here's how the play sounded right now.
4: Wemby, the rebound, 12 seconds remaining. Stolen by Brunson and knocked down by Wemby. Brunson will shoot free throws with 9.5 remaining. Oh, what a turnaround in that sequence.
5: Well, Wemby tried to outlet that pass. Castle never saw it coming. Hits him right in the back.
0: Ah, Knicks radio on the call. Again, I you know, seeing this play now as many times as we have, and none of it makes sense. And the fact that Castle really never at any, it's not like there was any, hey, I missed you on it, right? Like, I saw you, you saw me. This is Wemby just, I'm getting rid of the basketball.
1: Yeah, Castle looks like
0: I'm panicked. Like, that was a panic move.
1: He sees that Wemby's got the ball, so he turns back up court. Right? Like, that's it. Like, there's that flash. But I guess in that moment, you could say, well, Wembanyama thought he was going to slow down enough to take the outlet pass. But instead, it hits him squarely in the back, and Jalen Brunson, who was trying to recover, ends up being the beneficiary of this inane situation as he picks the ball up.
0: I mean, you can't say anything more than that was a panic move by Wemby, who wasn't ready for that moment. As great as he was down the stretch, right? Like, to give him all kinds of credit, when the Knicks are up by 12 and there's 6 minutes left to go, and he's screaming at his teammates on the sideline, and he's the guy that led them back, right? He's the guy. And this is where we talked about this earlier in the game, where he only had 4 shots in the first half, and I'm sure this was the Spurs. They wanted to come out aggressive with their guards and be able to put pressure on Brunson, and it worked, right? De'Aaron Fox was terrific out of the gate. He had 11 points in the first quarter. Castle harassed him the whole game. Mm-hmm. Dylan Harper was fantastic. So, okay, right? Okay, this worked. And now the flip side was now Wemby's probably fresher, you know, not taking as many shots, not having the offensive responsibility because they know they need him fresh at

0: the end of the game. And it worked because Wemby brings them all the way back, right? Brings them all the way back, and he plays great. But wow, that turnover, I still can't believe that he did that. As great a player as he is, like that's something that I did not have that on my bingo card. Anything else they could have done, they could have called timeout. He could have dribbled the ball up the floor. He could have done anything. And they didn't do any of those things and just gave the ball back to the Knicks.
1: Yeah, you had your chance right there. Opportunity, 12.4 left on the clock as the corrals the rebound. And you think you're going to get at least one good look, maybe a fast break opportunity with Castle if he throws it up over the top. Let's go get it. But Brunson breaking back underneath. But yeah, just for what he did in the second half. And look, I'm not a fan of the pacing. I can't bank on us coming back from a 14-point deficit in the second half. Call me crazy. You're crazy. But they were able to chase down the Knicks down the stretch. And then in a couple of key moments, comes up small, takes the jump shot, has that last-ditch opportunity that we chronicled a little bit early as well, and misses that jump shot to close it out. It was great to see the second half fire, whether, you know, that little thing that was on the bench that got shown at least three times in the second half, or just, you know, being more aggressive and going to the basket, right? He had that big three-point play where he got the feed and came swooping in.

0: Jason.
1: Yeah.
0: Boy, he'd really like to have that throwback.
1: Yeah, I'd like to have that. Yeah, they always would. Any interception, I'd like to have that.
0: Boy, he'd really like to have that throwback.
1: But I got to ask you a question. I got to ask you one question.
0: Yeah.
1: I got to ask you a question. Do you think now, after game two, Wemby's a little bit more concerned about the series?
0: Because
1: after they lost game one, all he said was, I played bad. It's that simple. We have plenty of time to fix things. All the experts said this is going to be a long series. Dude, game two is the entire series. Do you think Wemby now understands that, maybe a greater sense of urgency might have been the way to go instead of really getting that at the 6-minute mark of the fourth quarter?
0: Well, no, that's really where he triggered in there.
1: Do you think he understands now, losing the first two games at home, going on the road to try to win four of the next five? Like, do you think he gets that? Ooh, you know, maybe now is a little bit, I have a little bit more of a sense of urgency.
0: Well, to be fair, after game one, he's a guy who's very measured in his words, his verbiage, right? Spent the time with the monks, all of that stuff. He finds his peace, except when he's throwing bows in the low post. But, you know, you're looking at all of their comments. I mean, you're not going to throw flowers at your opponent after one game, right? At the end of the series.
1: Yeah, but you need to understand that you can say, we got to do it. We've been doing it this way all year. When the finals come, and you're playing the best team you've played. Oh, by the way, you're not just, I mean, really, because so many people, the Knicks have not played a team like the Spurs. Knicks not play. I think you got that question backwards. I think you have that statement backwards now. Spurs haven't played a team like the Knicks. And you can't just sit here after game one of the finals and go, yeah, we've been through it. We're good. This is the NBA Finals. This is the best team you have played all year. You can't continue to give games away and think, we can win this. We win a series. And there were, I wanted just a little bit of, hey, man, we gave this game away. And not just, hey, we should have won, everything is fine, but we gave this away and we got to make sure 48 minutes we are solid. They were solid the first 7 minutes.
0: Yeah, but that might have been behind behind the curtain. That might have been behind the...
1: Nah, you do that publicly. You do that publicly so everybody can see it. They were on fire the first 8 minutes of the game, and they were on fire the last eight minutes of the game. In between, the Knicks had enough to win. Like, where was that all game? I thought the Spurs would be up by 12 or 15 at halftime. Like, that should be tonight's game, and maybe the Knicks will come back in the second half like they've done so much. Did the Knicks run up at halftime?
0: Instead, you saw the Spurs with the late run chasing you down, and then they couldn't close.
1: I mean, really, I don't know. Maybe now the Spurs have that belief, or that they understand that, we really, you know, had to really get that the end of our season is right in front of us.
0: It now stares you squarely in the face.
1: That. We should have admitted that. I just can't believe that. Well, I didn't know that. I thought after game one we had so much time. We got so much. You got two extra days now. You're off Saturday and Sunday, so you'll be good for Monday. You'll be good. You'll be good for the rest of the way. Now you're good. Just I'm saying. Just win. I mean, I'm thinking about
0: it. Was
1: about
0: in this
1: it.
0: Moment that I'm you tipped from radio host to Knicks guy outside of New York bar.
1: Wemby was defiant after game one. We gave it away. I played bad. No worries.
0: Well, I wouldn't disagree with him.
1: I
0: saw folks try to give him his flowers because of his stat line. I'm like, did you watch the game?
1: But what I want to say, you know, the thing is, the Knicks didn't play well either. It's not like if the Knicks had
0: played game these two games are not. You're not hanging either of these games in the Louvre.
1: But if the Knicks had played game one where they shot 50% from the floor and they were, you know, 12 of 23 from 3-point range, and Brunson scored 40 and Cat went 27 and 12. Mm-hmm. I would say, okay, but the Knicks were bad. Like, outside of Cat, the Knicks were bad. Brunson was bad. He had a great fourth quarter. Bad. Yeah. So say, I was bad. Guess what? The Knicks were going to play better. So Wemby played better in game two, but guess who else played better? The Knicks played better.
0: Yeah, but you know what he could say this time, though? It's like, I mean, Brunson was 7 of 25.
1: Yeah. Yeah, okay.
0: It mattered.
1: There you go. Exit out about a Fresca. Exit Swollen Dome. Just asking that question for Wemby. I'm just asking that question for Wemby. Just asking for him. Coming up next, we will ask that question of a man who I'm sure is shaking his head every time he joins us. Fox Sports 1, NBA insider extraordinaire Rick Bucher stops by. What does he expect in Madison Square Garden? Does the series go back to San Antonio? Keep it right here. Our post game of Knicks Spurs is continuing to roll. We're going to hear from Wemby later on this hour as well. Jason and Mike, this is Fox Sports Radio.
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1: When you finally find your thing, you want the whole world to know about that thing. 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
0: Well, my friends, we do. 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Dan Patrick, Colin Cowherd, LeVar Arrington, Brady Quinn, Jonas Knox, Stu Gotts and Company, Covino and Rich, Rob Parker, Kelvin Washington, Ben Maller, Jason Smith, and Mike Harmon.
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6: 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And I know our next guest is just shaking his head going, I can't believe what I'm going to have to talk about. I can't believe this is where we're at. The Knicks lead the NBA Finals now, two games to none.
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6: Going back to Madison Square Garden. With us now, Fox Sports 1 insider extraordinaire Rick Bucher, who said after game one, incredible start for the Knicks, but I need to see game two before I really get a sense of what to expect the rest of the series. Rick Bucher, you just saw game two. What do you expect now the rest of the series?
8: Jason, it's your world. We're just all living in it, my friend.
6: I get one series every 50 years, Rick. That's how it goes.
8: Just start practicing. New York Knicks, NBA champions. How does that sound?
6: Oh, man. I don't even know how to act right now. I really don't.
8: Yeah.
6: After 2-0 going home, like, I have no idea how to act. I'm as stunned right now that this is where I'm at mentally as I was Wemby trying to pass the ball to Steph Castle, who had his back turned on that turnover at the end of the game. That's how stunned I am right now.
8: Yep. We saw more of what we saw in game one in terms of the Knicks. We talked about it. The Knicks just not beating themselves and San Antonio doing exactly that. Not a lot of mistakes, but just enough to keep the door open for the Knicks to get this one. And I think actually the Spurs making the comeback that they did and still losing the game the way they did, the momentum. I think San Antonio can go into New York. I think they're capable of winning one, but the idea that they would go in there and win two for what the way the Knicks have performed and what they have and Madison Square Garden just being absolutely bonkers. I just don't see a path at this point where the Spurs are able to win this series. That may not sound all that shocking considering that the Knicks are up 2-0 after taking two on the road. But as you just said, it still feels shocking to be able to say that. You keep turning the page going, wait a minute, we can't be where we are right now. But indeed we are. And they have the look of champions. They've done it two different ways on the road. They've made the plays necessary. Can't say enough about Karl Anthony Towns and the role that he's played, Mikal Bridges. But honestly, just everybody with the Knicks has delivered. They have the look of guys individually who have been up the mountain and for one reason or another fallen short, and they see this as their opportunity. And clearly they are not going to let this go to waste. It has been genuinely impressive. And the Spurs have been impressive too. The gutty comeback that they made, I honestly thought that with about 8 minutes left, I think it was they had so many corner threes that they knocked down with 1 second left on the shot clock, that whether it was Mikal Bridges or it was Landry Shamet, yo, but they delivered. They delivered, and I'm actually genuinely happy for. I can't believe these words are coming out of my mouth. I'm genuinely happy for you, and I'm happy for the New York Knicks. They deserve to be. There's no question. They deserve.

0: Earth to be where they are right now.
1: You know, the thing is, I know we'll get into Wemby in a second, but I expected this to be a little bit of a different experience for Wemby because Karl-Anthony Towns and the Knicks are a worse matchup for the Spurs than than if the Knicks had to play the Thunder, right? And Wemby's matchup with the Thunder. But I didn't expect Karl-Anthony Towns to be this good, this aggressive, this much of a leader, both ends of the floor through the first two games. He's the finals MVP right now.
0: It's funny you bring that up because I was just thinking, you know, a lot of people are thinking, I mean, Jalen Brunson will probably get it just from the momentum, but I agree with you. There's been no one more valuable to what the Knicks have done than Karl-Anthony Towns. And it's weird. I mean, honestly, he sounds like a leader. All the goofiness is gone. Like, he's the transformation and the way we will look at Karl-Anthony Towns going forward is going to be completely different as a result of the way that he has played in this series. We talked about it at one point about, you know, one of the elements and the underlying elements is just that the size that the Knicks have, aside from Karl-Anthony Towns, being able to, I don't want to say keep in check with Wemby, but play him close enough that there's not this huge separation. Wemby's not creating this huge separation because of what Karl-Anthony Towns has been able to do at both ends of the floor. But you saw in really crucial situations, offensive rebound after offensive rebound. I think they beat him in that category like 10 to 5. And a big part of it is you just have longer, bigger wings. I've said that the San Antonio Spurs Achilles heel is the fact that after you get past Wemby, you're talking about 6'5", 6'7", guys, and OG Anunoby and Mikal Bridges and the length that they provide and the rebounding, the offensive rebounding that they've provided and their ability to get shots off has been the difference maker.
2: Rick, the stat that just stands out, and we've watched these two games, you know, and we go through them with the fine-tooth comb, the fact that Jalen Brunson's shooting 34% from the field, he's 19 of 56. And you're up 2-0. Like that, that's just an amazing testament to what we saw. I mean, Bridges just hitting shot after shot. You mentioned Shamit because he's become a show favorite, particularly when we're talking with you. But just seeing the secondary guys, and even though, you know, Brunson has the glory moments, had the fourth quarter in game one, and then he hits the game winning free throw here. But like they've won for large chunks in spite of some of his deficiencies.
0: Yeah, no, I mean, they've made the game really hard on Brunson, but the thing that the Knicks have is they know where Brunson is going to take his shots, and they know that he's going to take the shot. And that gives you just a bit of an edge in terms of anticipating when he misses. Like, you know, they played with him all year long, so when he misses, they know generally where those missed shots are going to go, and they're able to get to them and get second chances. And this often happens with in the finals and with championship teams is the stars sort of cancel each other out. And then it becomes, how does your fifth, sixth, and seventh players play? And for the Knicks, those guys have come through and hit big shot after big shot. And to me, that's that, along with the fact that this really becomes, when you get to this point, it becomes, can you score at three levels? And the Knicks from mid-range, Mikal Bridges is comfortable there. Brunson obviously is comfortable there. When you look at the Spurs, Wemby's not quite there. You know, De'Aaron Fox, you would hope, would give you that, and he did down the stretch, which is what made a difference. But he was missing easy shots early, and they just haven't been able to. To me, that's really offensively has been the difference between these two teams, is that the Knicks are matching them, going toe-to-toe with them from three-point range. They're able to get to the rim. The number of guys that have been unafraid to attack Wemby at the rim and have been able to score has really been the eye-opener here. The Knicks have been fearless in going at the rim and getting the job done, and have beaten them as far as the mid-range is concerned. So if we're looking for a difference offensively and the reason why they've been able to compensate for Brunson not shooting well, It's that that they've got other

0: guys that can score at three levels.
1: Fox Sports 1 NBA insider Rick Bucher is our guest. Jason Smith, Mike Harmon live from the Fox Sports Radio studios. All right, we got to get to the turnover, Rick. And watching that play, like, you know, breaking it down, thinking back to our conversations that the Spurs are a young team. Who's going to close for them? They have the ball with 10 seconds left, and Wemby tries to throw it to Steph Castle, who hadn't even turned around. Like, that was a panic move by Wemby, and I wonder, like, I see that, and I go, that's not a team ready for the moment. As good as Wemby is, like, he's brought the ball up before. Like, there's so many things they could have done. They could have called timeout. Wemby could have dribbled. He could have stopped. He could have called Castle to get the ball. But instead, I'm so panicked that I'm chucking the ball up court to a guy that hasn't even turned around. And that just blew me away, Rick, when I saw that.
0: Yeah, but you know what? There was a number of situations where they played too fast. I mean, I'm watching the game and I'm like, slow down. You know, there's 3 minutes left. It's like a one possession game. You don't need to go that fast. And they actually survived it. Dylan Harper a couple times survived it, or they got a foul call. But I thought that they played, and this has been their issue. Throughout the playoffs, it was an issue against OKC. There's just times where they get sped up and they try to play too fast. And you saw that with the Knicks. Like, they do not speed them up. And that really has been the difference maker in this series. You're absolutely right. They're just, and it's understandable. I mean, I said it to the people that I was watching the game with. I said, you know, this is the first time they're in the playoffs. And they're now in the finals, and it's a point where it's not, you're not going to win the game on any one possession, but you can certainly lose it. And the Spurs, that's exactly what happened to them tonight. They didn't play it close enough to the vest when it really mattered, and ultimately it came back and bit them.
2: Rick, Jason's trying to decide, does he pay the $13,000? For game four at the Garden, or should he go with the budget option of game five?
1: No, Rick's going to get me passes. What? Rick's getting me passes because we've known each other for so long.
2: Oh.
1: Yeah, Rick, let me know wherever the passes are for game four.
0: Why is that even a question? What?
2: Well, I'm just trying to say, will they actually steal the game to where there is a game five?
0: Game five is back in San Antonio.
2: I mean. You can get in for under $2,000 there.
0: So I don't know if I should share this, but I will. So Matt, friend of the program, my son, right?
1: Mm-hmm.
0: He's in New York on an internship right now. And I got to give him credit. Because he started out his college career down in San Antonio, he knows people from the Spurs. And He texted one of them and said, "Hey, I don't know if you know, but I'm in New York, and I just, you know, if you have time, I'd love to get lunch or dinner with you," knowing that they would say no, but hoping that they would say, "You know what, we can't do lunch or dinner with you, but here's a ticket, so you can get to game three or four." It didn't work, but I had to give him kudos because he gave
2: a
0: shot. It was a very smart move by one Matt Bucher.
2: Yeah, you gotta shoot your shot. That's true. Absolutely.
1: Yeah. No, I think if you're Matt Bucher, you have to watch Roofman with Channing Tatum and understand, if I like live above the store and if I find a way to get into Madison Square Garden and live in the rafters, and then I'm at the game for free.
2: What was that? The Phoebe Bridgers concert, right? Yeah. That was like a dollar fundraiser kind of thing. And folks are like, well, if I go to that and then I could just live in the rafters for 3 days, I'd go for a dollar.
1: Oh.
0: Hey, by any means necessary. That's the mantra.
1: He's on Twitter at Rick Bucher. That is at Rick Bucher. Check out the On the Ball podcast. He's got 3 hours and 45 minutes on Karl Anthony Towns and the excellence of execution that he has had so far in the NBA Finals.
0: That might not be enough.
1: That
0: might not be enough.
2: Might be a two-parter. Don't know.
1: Take it easy, buddy. We'll talk to you Monday after game three.
3: Knicks in four.
0: You got it, guys.
3: Knicks in four.
1: Here goes Rick Bucher.
2: You know, this is what I'm living with, Rick.
1: And that's the thing. Like,
0: hey, brother, we all are.
2: Be great. Have a good weekend.
1: You know, he just made one of the best points about the Spurs, and he talked about it after game one, that, you know, having that bit of grace under pressure, that sometimes the Spurs just play too fast. Like, they're a rhythm team. Like, they are a confidence team. They're

0: their defense, their energy, gives them excitement, gives them forward propulsion. And there's times where they play too fast. And looking at the Wemby thing, it was a panic move. We're trying to play really fast. And that came back to bite them. And that's how Brunson gets the ball. He goes to the free throw line, and now they're down 2-0. Like that's one of the best points about the Spurs NBA Finals that I've heard in the last few days. Awesome.
1: No, it works well. I mean, we've watched it the last couple of games, and certainly Rick putting that out for game one. And here it speaks to probably about 10 different moments over the course of this game, and that Wemby being the one that will live forever on billboards. Might actually be a mural in New York City by the morning.
0: No, you know what it's going to be? I guarantee you this.
1: Ball if the Knicks going off wins, of Castle's back.
0: You will be able to buy a Steph Castle jersey where on the back is an imprint of the basketball
1: hitting him.
0: Right? Where it's covering up. Like that's gonna be the thing that people buy. Like Castle wearing a Spurs jersey where the basketball hitting him in the back. Patent pending.
1: That's pretty good.
0: On that idea. Patent pending. Time now to find out what's trending in the wide world of sports from Special Delivery Steve DeSager. SD.
2: Among all the New York teams in pro sports, apparently only one has clinched the title at home this century, the 2009 Yankees. These New York Knicks are home for games 3 and 4 of the finals, Monday and Wednesday. They're up 2 games to none after another win at San Antonio tonight, 105-104. It is rare for an NBA team to start a best-of-7 series. You know, win the series and, well, what the Spurs are faced with now, lose the first two at home and come back? No, in the finals, nobody's ever done that. As rare as it is, when it's been done, it's usually in the first round, but for what the Knicks just did, win the first two games of the finals on the road, that had happened once since Michael Jordan, the 1995 Houston Rockets, and that was part of their 4-game sweep of Shaq and the Magic. Knicks have won 13 straight playoff games, their last loss well over a month ago. Karl Anthony Towns, 21 points, 13 rebounds, 5 fouls. Knicks win by 1 on a free throw by Jalen Brunson with about 10 seconds left right after the turnover by Wembanyama. Brunson finished with 20 points, 5 steals. Wembanyama, 29 points. He also missed the last shot. Knicks were down 12 in the first half, had the lead by halftime. With 6 minutes left, New York led on the road by 14, and then the Spurs with a 14-0 run to tie it. Again, Knicks win by 1. Everything's final in the WNBA. Wins for Chicago and Phoenix. And Dallas got a victory at L.A., 104-96. Kelsey Plum returned from a sprained ankle for the Sparks. Did have 27 points. Stanley Cup Final Game 3 is Saturday night. Vegas hosts Carolina. Series tied at 1. At the U.S. Women's Open in Los Angeles, American Allison Lee from UCLA is tied for the one-stroke lead. Scottie Scheffler has now made the cut at 75 straight events. He is 1 over par, tied for 19th at the Memorial, 10 shots behind JT Poston, who has a one-stroke lead. Barely making the cut today in Ohio were Justin Thomas and Ludvig Åberg, but Jordan Spieth just missed the cut, as did Jason Day, and certainly Ricky Fowler, 17 over par for him. To Major League Baseball, everything's final. The Dodgers have just won it in the bottom of the 9th on a Freddie Freeman homer, 1-0 against the Angels. Angels' offense was 3-for-30 with 14 strikeouts. Starter, no decision. Roki Sasaki, 7 scoreless innings and 10 Ks for L.A. The Mets won 5-0 at San Diego. Padres have lost 6 straight. Padres' offense went 3-for-30. Washington and St. Louis with dominant wins. Milwaukee in 10 innings won at Colorado, getting 4 in the 9th and 4 in the 10th to win 9-7 against the Rockies. Yankees lost, Tampa Bay won, Baltimore a 13-3 winner at Toronto, and the Giants won 18-3 at the Cubs. Back to you.
0: Thank you, Steve-O. The Jason Smith Show with my best friend, Mike Harmon. So through 2 games of the NBA Finals, I can sum it up with 1 sentence. And you can't argue it. I can
1: Knicks,
0: sum it up with
1: comma,
0: 1
1: yo.
0: Sentence. Well, that would just be a phrase. I actually have a full sentence complete with punctuation and everything.
1: No, we're in a new world
0: capital
1: order.
0: Letters.
1: We don't need full sentences.
0: What is it? That sentence coming up next right here. Jason and Mike. Start spreading the news. Fox.
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1: Well-dressed hobo.
0: Knicks going back to Madison Square Garden, up 2-0. Ben Stiller jumping into Mike Brown's post-game.
2: Starting to get annoying, though.
0: Well, I'm pretty
2: he's
0: sure
2: starting to do that thing where he's showing up. I mean, I know the Fockers movie is coming.
0: Right, but he also had the whole thing where Mike Brown was very excited. His wife was like, hey, Ben Stiller's there. Go get his autograph. No, I think Ben Stiller's going to say, yeah, whatever you need, Mike. I do whatever you need. What does your wife need? Does she money? What do you want? I give you anything you want.
2: We'll get her into our next movie.
0: But with the Knicks up 2-0, right, there's so many different things you can say about the first two games. How great Karl Anthony Towns has been, mm-hmm. Jalen Brunson's fourth quarter, right? Wemby's turnover tonight, all of the different things. But I'm going to get to the sentence that's going to really sum it all up. And you have to say, no matter how you thought the series was coming into it, this is the truth, right? Brunson wasn't great tonight. Cat was terrific. Cat goes to the bench with four fouls. What did we see? Mitchell Robinson comes in and gives them pretty good minutes, right? Mm-hmm. Came in the first half, and they couldn't do Hakimich because the guy actually made two free throws.
2: I still would have gone back to the well. I don't think I would have given up on that quite as easily as they did, but that's okay.
0: Brunson's not making threes. Landry Shamet steps up. Another big game. He had 13, right? Miles McBride, 5 points in the second half, had a big jumper to push their lead out to five. All right, you have seen the supporting cast step up when other guys have had bad games. Tonight was a horrible night for Josh Hart. Five fouls, no points. Doesn't matter. Mikal Bridges, tonight, 8-for-13, 20 points. Is he going to score 20 points next game? Probably not, but he did tonight. No matter what the Knicks needed, they have had the reservoir where a player has stepped up to give them what they needed. The bottom line with this series, the Knicks have been the better team. That's the only thing that you can say, no matter what you thought coming into this series, or the Spurs are great, oh, the Knicks haven't played a team like the Spurs. No, you got to flip that question around. Spurs haven't played a team like the Knicks. The first two games of this series, the Knicks have been the better team. You can't cut it up and say, well, we did this. If we need to, the Knicks have been the better team. And that's really the absolute of the first two.

0: games of the NBA Finals.
1: 105-104, the final here. The closeout and mess moments in the two games. Yeah, it's obviously the Brunson 13-point fourth quarter in game one. And then here, where you have the opportunity to make a play or melt down, Spurs melt down. And you have the big turnover. Bridges and what you saw from Shamet off the bench. You talk about all the role players and what they've been able to do. And yeah, it's 2-0, right? In the end, we could do the analytics gymnastics that they wanted to do in the Eastern Conference, you know, when we're talking about Kenny Atkinson and whatever. And there's stretches. I mean, it's been an uneven two games, right? You've had great stretches where the Knicks offense is humming and then it disappears. And in that moment, you see the Spurs with the void, and they had a nice comeback tonight, down 14. And it looked like they were finally starting to click. And then just as fast as a game, it went, right? And yep. And for the Knicks, look, I don't think that necessarily the narrative coming into the series was terribly unfair, given, look, they throttled each team. So that's certainly that, and winning as many games in a row as they did. But in each of those series, you could point to the obvious flaw.
2: Yeah.
1: Like, there's James Harden.
2: Yeah, sure.
1: Flaw.
2: Yeah.
1: Go.
2: Wow, I like you went right to James Harden. Where's James? There it is, James Harden. There's a flaw right
1: flaw,
2: there.
1: James right there. Harden, flaw, right there. He let you down left to right. With the Spurs right now, it's, you know, as we were talking with Rick Bucher, and you and I have talked about them a lot, is you're not seeing someone stepping up to take the moment. Yeah. Right? Thought you'd see that more from De'Aaron Fox, who had a much better game too. But when you needed him in a couple of big moments down the stretch, he didn't. And Wembanyama, down the stretch, he's played a lot better in the second half. But in the big moments, has the brain freeze moment with Steph Castle and then misses the 15-foot jumper. So the moments that you got to have,
2: and he
1: the
2: flops.
1: Knicks have had.
2: And he tries to flop on the jumper at the end when Mitchell Robinson stays away from him. He tries to flop at the end.
1: Well, I mean, Mitchell did come into his landing zone eventually. Problem is, Wemby was already on the ground before Mitch did.
2: Yeah. That was a big thing. Look, the Wemby turnover is the moment of the game, right? And we've talked about it. We'll continue to talk about it next hour. But if you said, okay, what is the second biggest moment of the game, or the biggest moment outside of Wemby's turnover? I'm going to tell you, it wasn't at the end of the game. It wasn't Brunson hitting the free throw. It wasn't Brunson hitting the fall-away jumper like he did. The biggest moment in this game that wasn't a Wemby turnover came in the middle of the second quarter.
1: Second quarter.
2: What was it? We'll tell you coming up next. Jason Smith, Mike Harmon, Twitter at HowAboutAFresca, at Swollen Dome. What is that moment? Straight ahead here. Jason and Mike, Fox. Hi, this is Jason Smith. 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

0: hammered bottom of the ninth to beat the Angels 1-0. The NBA Finals will be in New York Monday and Wednesday. New York up 2-0 after winning again at San Antonio tonight, 105-104. On a free throw with about 10 seconds left by Jalen Brunson, it came right after a turnover by Victor Wembanyama, who also missed the last shot. Wemby finished with 29 points. Karl Anthony Towns for the winners, 21 points, 13 rebounds. His Knicks have won 13 games in a row. The WNBA late game in L.A. went to Dallas over the Sparks, 104-96, despite 27 points from Kelsey Plum, who returned from a sprained ankle. In baseball, the Yankees lost, Tampa Bay won. Baltimore 13-3 over Toronto. Mets shut out the Padres 5-0. I'm Steve DeSager.
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5: 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Hit the subscribe button. And after you've done that, tap the thumbs up icon, comment away whether you agree or disagree. 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Again, just search Jason Smith Show on YouTube and subscribe. We just put videos up a few minutes ago. Our big take coming off of game two of the NBA Finals. Mike and I love putting this content out for you every single night. It's 2-0, and I got to be honest, I don't know how to act right now because I've never seen... Look, the Mets getting to the World Series, but they were never really in it, right? They lost the first two games, and they were never in it, right? Carolina won the Stanley Cup, you know, 17 years ago, right? Okay. Syracuse won the NCAA title 23 years ago. Okay. But Mets, Jets, Knicks, I've never had them win. Right, I've never had them win my three.
7: Couple
5: three,
7: of AFC title runs.
5: Yeah, my three main. Oh my God, it was so close. That was amazing. I don't know how to act right now because I'm two games away from the Knicks winning. They're going home. They have everything. I'm expecting to celebrate, and I feel scared.
7: Yeah, they've never won in my lifetime, and I'm old. I've lived many lives.
5: I'm kind of many monies. I had the money.
7: I wish I had many monies.
5: I don't know how I should I be feeling because I still feel nervous and I'm scared, and I think because I'm like, oh my, this is really going to happen. This is not something because usually my team's winning is really in the abstract. Right? Like sure, everybody. That doesn't happen.
7: Well,
5: no,
7: you win
5: like, no,
7: off
5: now
7: seasons. You win. Yeah.
5: How do you feel now? It's real. It's right in front of you. Like, I could think, oh, the Jets are going to win the Super Bowl. We got Aaron Rodgers now. Things are great. No, look how fast that fell apart. Now,
7: four snaps
5: okay,
7: and a flag.
5: Okay, yeah. Smith, here you go. I got it right now for you. Knicks are up 2-0 going home in the NBA Finals. I don't know. I'm scared right now, man. I don't know, man.
7: I would say this. It's kind of like, say, I mean, it's Friday night. We're heading into a weekend. Happy weekend. Those celebrating already and out and about. If you're in New York, you got a couple more hours till last call. I think it's you've got to pace yourself. Like, you're going out, and you're gonna have a drink or two. Maybe a couple of cocktails. But you're supposed to have a water in between.
5: Right? Pace yourself. Sure.
7: So you can have a better, longer night. And not necessarily suffer the ill effects. I think for you as a Knicks fan right now, you got to pace yourself because it's very easy to look ahead and just say, all right, we're going home for two. It's done.
5: Yeah. I mean, because I'm wiped right now.
7: Because this was still a 1-point win
5: that
7: the Spurs had the chance to win it. Last game came back from a huge deficit, huge fourth quarter. So it's 2-0, but I need only remind you, it's been 53 years since they won a title.
5: Time. Which means Phil Jackson was on the team.
7: That's it.
5: Not coaching the team. He was on the team that won. Phil Jackson.
7: I showed you the picture of his 73 Topps trading card. A lot of elbows. A lot of elbows.
5: Yeah.
7: But it's just the idea of, all right, you've waited this long. Make sure you don't get yourself into a tizzy early because the basketball gods, and look, I'm not going to say the Spurs are suddenly going to rattle off four straight wins or that they're beating this team 4 out of 5. But it's the idea of presuming that this thing is over. I think you've lived long enough in your

0: sports life to know that nothing is a sure thing.
1: Yeah.
0: Right?
1: No.
0: I mean, Boeheim should have had more than one, right? No.
1: Sure.
0: Carmelo.
1: Yeah. No, you sometimes you get one.
0: And as right? much as I love seeing one. Starks and everybody with the fours up as soon as that game went final tonight, it's the, all right, there's still work to do.
1: The last time the Knicks won, Walt Frazier and Dave DeBuscher were their two best players.
0: Yeah.
1: They also had Senator Bill Bradley, right?
0: The senator, that's right.
1: They had the Pearl, right? They had Willis Reed, who was still there, right? The 69 win all the... Phil Jackson was there, too, coming off the bench, right? Mm-hmm. Phil Jackson, Dick Barnett, Henry Bibby. Like, this is the last time
0: Henry
1: they won.
0: Bibby.
1: 73, right?
0: No, but that's it. Like, try to take it all in context, and I get it. The excitation, and I'd love to see some more of the videos from the post game in New York as the watch party spilled out and people took to the streets and took over the bars and everything else. But it's still that, all right, you're halfway home.
1: Yeah. I mean, but it's more than you're halfway home because you're halfway home going home.
0: Yeah.
1: Like, if the Knicks won the first two at home, I would say, okay, that's great, right? Usually teams don't come from behind, but I could easily see this series 2-2. Just like last year when the Knicks were playing or 2 years ago, Knicks and the Pacers, when the Knicks won the first two games and said, this is going to be 2-2 coming back. Game five, at least be 2-2 coming back. But now it's 2-0 going home, and I don't know. The Knicks crowd is going to – I don't know if the roof stays on MSG.
0: No, it could be a very different experience,
1: I mean,
0: that's for sure.
1: It's the ticket experience of my lifetime. It's the biggest ticket of a game, of a sports event, a biggest game ticket of my lifetime. You look at what the prices are, game three, game four of the Knicks NBA Finals. Like, that's where the Spurs are going into next week. But to look at the game tonight, right, to think about that, to go back, I don't want to get too far ahead, right? Let's get too far
0: That's
1: ahead.
0: What I'm trying to tell you. You gotta pace yourself.
1: Like, obviously,
0: the
1: Wemby turnover was a big deal. We'll get into that in a bigger way coming up in about 10 minutes. Right, the Wemby turnover at the end that helped give the Knicks the win. But the biggest moment of this game, outside of that, wasn't in the fourth quarter, wasn't at the final minute, wasn't the biggest moment, middle of the second quarter, Brunson's on the bench, Jose Alvarado is in running the point for the Knicks. And the Knicks have a bad possession, and Alvarado is getting caught in the corner with the shot clock winding down. And the Spurs had played very aggressive defensively up until this moment, right? They came out of their shoes and they were playing aggressively. Again, let's go back to what Rick Bucher told us last hour. Sometimes the Spurs play too fast and you have to slow it down. And they don't do that. He says, well, I'm screaming at the TV, slow down, slow down. But they were really aggressive. The guards played great for most of the first half. And here's Steph Castle, who really has been giving Jalen Brunson fits, right? My two biggest concerns, what I tell you going in, Dylan Harper and Steph Castle putting Jalen Brunson in a blender. And now you're seeing Steph Castle get away with all kinds of stuff defensively. He's just able to just push Brunson when he tries to get by him. Like, okay, I think you're letting Steph Castle be a little bit too physical, but it's
0: what
1: he's doing. The
0: reputation there
1: is
0: there already as a physical and aggressive defender.
1: And you know how great I feel about Steph Castle, right? He was my guy. I don't know why he wouldn't take him number one overall in the draft. But he has been the physicality he has had, he is giving Brunson all kinds of problems. He's got two fouls. Jose Alvarado. It's Jose Alvarado, and it's the middle of the second quarter, and he's dribbled himself into a corner. He doesn't have a shot, and Steph Castle loses his mind for a second, gets in the air. Alvarado, being the crafty veteran that he is, makes the biggest play for the Knicks, gets him in the air, goes up for a jumper that has no prayer, but draws the third foul on Steph Castle. And now Castle's out of the game. Brunson's back in. And what happens? The Knicks then go out to a four-point lead at halftime. That was the biggest moment of the game because the second quarter into the third is where the Knicks kept and built their lead. That Steph Castle foul, where he had to leave the game, was such a big deal because the Knicks, who had started to cut into the lead a little bit, now it was, hey, we're buzzsawing through you guys. Now it's a lot easier. It was easier to move the ball up the court. It was easier to move the ball around. Castle wasn't going to play the rest of the first half. I tweeted about it at the time going, oh, that's a big deal. That's Castle's third. Him going to the bench, a big deal, right? It was a big deal when Karl Anthony Towns got his fourth foul, right? Because he goes to the bench, and that's when the Spurs started their comeback. But obviously the Knicks had enough, so it wasn't as big as Castle. But him getting that third foul, completely

0: flip the game. And sometimes that's how it goes. It's one guy getting in foul trouble, and that changes things, right? That changes the, it changed the game for the Knicks, and they get out to a lead at halftime. And what did I tell you at halftime? That's the best the first half could have gone for the Knicks. I expect them to go into the first half pregame. They're down 12, but instead they're up by 4. And you saw the game change again with Karl-Anthony Towns, but it didn't quite change enough for him. But that Steph Castle picking up that third foul, because if not, he's playing his normal minutes, and maybe at half, in a one-point game, maybe halftime it's tied, maybe the Spurs are up at halftime. Who knows? But that opened the floodgates for the Knicks the rest of the first half, the confidence moving the basketball into the third quarter, that they completely were able to keep this lead and have enough to get the Spurs comeback.
1: The Spurs shoot, what was it, 4 of 21 from the field in the second quarter, and you lose Castle to what was a silly foul. Alvarado, shot clock winding down, drives all the way to the corner. There's not a lot of daylight between the end line and his feet as Castle leaves and gets caught in the air a little bit and gets the lean in and create contact, all of that kind of thing, to get to the foul line. But you take away a big defender, you take away a bit of a starter in terms of jump-starting this offense. He finishes just 28 minutes played tonight, did Steph Castle. 14 points, 5 of 14 from the field. But that foul, and we watched it over the course of the game. There were a lot of those instances that they just played on, right? A lot of the, wow, I got bodied. No, just get past this, the awkward moment of everybody looking around waiting for a whistle, and move on. In this case, there was no question about it. Got caught in the air. Alvarado did a good job to bail himself out. All right, he goes, oh, you're going to give this to me? I'm going to take it. Insert all your great bailouts of governmental agencies of the past. But scoring just 18 points in that second quarter, just a dismal effort. And that's the thing I take away from these games, is that you've got these long drives.

0: It's just that pesky middle of the game that the Spurs just can't seem to
1: get
0: right.
1: We do well in the very beginning. We do well at the very end.
0: We rally
1: it's that
0: late.
1: Middle. It's the middle that gives us all kinds of problems. I mean, look, you. Again, this goes back to what we said a few minutes ago. But, you know, shake it all up, the Knicks have been the better team, right? They've found a way. They've played more consistently. They've done it. It's been a little bit closer than you expected. The Spurs had a big lead in game one. They nearly pulled it out in game two, but the Knicks made the plays, right? You can't cut it up any further than that. I think if you are San Antonio, you want to talk to yourself and say, okay, what did we do to ourselves? Yeah, no, do it all the way. But understand that the Knicks have been out executing you whenever they've needed to, in the clutch, with a lead, without a lead, when they're behind. Like, I don't see one portion of the game where I can say the Spurs have outdone the Knicks doing this, right? They had their runs, and their runs are built on confidence and energy and defense. They've had a couple of runs. They had a run to start the game, and they had a run midway through the fourth quarter, and then that was it. And the Knicks were able to own the rest of it. And again, having just enough at the end to win to make the clutch play. But again, the Knicks made the clutch plays and the Spurs didn't.
0: Just enough. Johnny on the spot. Jalen Brunson, who was terrible.
1: I love Johnny on the spot. That's my favorite.
0: Well, but I mean, 7 of 25. Again, you know, as we talked with Rick Bucher before, and he's just pointing out the fact that Jalen Brunson for this series is shooting 34%. You're up 2-0.
1: Yeah. You got to think that's not happening at Madison Square Garden. You got to think that it's going to be a Knicks rollover. But I will say
0: two and a half points is the line for game three.
1: I will say this. Like, this is where, okay, you're going to see what the Spurs are made of. Like, are they going to be the Cavs, and after they lose game one, it's the Knicks are just rolling over them? Or is it going to be after 2 days off, you get Hulk Wemby for four quarters of game three, having the extra day off might be a really big thing for the Spurs. And if you're not careful, you get a Hulk Wemby game and suddenly the Spurs get back into it down 2-1, and you know the series is going back to San Antonio at least for game five.
0: Well, and that's the thing. If you're the Spurs and Mitch Johnson and go throughout the lineup and assistants and whatever, barking. A lot of Rick Brunson in my timeline, by the way, from involved in a lot of plays. Like, sit down, coach.
1: Yeah, they're giving him a lot of credit for calming Mike Brown down.
0: They're giving him a lot of credit for a lot of stuff. Yeah. He keeps injecting himself into plays,
1: Well, here's
0: too.
1: The thing is, like, you see, like, Brunson comes off the court sometimes, and Mike Brown's not talking to him, but Rick Brunson is his dad.
0: Well, like, Rick Brunson talking trash with guys like, you ain't
1: whatever,
0: so tough.
1: Whatever, coach. I go talk to my dad.
0: Let the players figure this out, coach. But the point being that this was a game that looked like a Knicks runaway, and you did battle back to lose by one. Now there are no moral victories. There's no, in the end, it's you might as well have lost by 30 in a lot of regards. The result is just the same, but you're close, right? You've handled their star through two games for the most part.
1: Yeah. I mean, really, like I said, as long as the Knicks can stop Wemby from being Hulk Wemby, and he was Hulk Wemby midway through the fourth quarter until the turnover. Like that part in Top Gun where Jester says, that was some of the best flying I've seen yet, right up until the part where you got killed. Like, that was some of the best Wemby I've seen this series, right up until the part where he turned the ball over and missed the final shot. That was great. That was Hulk Wemby, but it was only for about 5.5 minutes.
0: But that's the question. Like, how much of that can you get?
1: Yeah.
0: And part of it, give credit to the Knicks and the big bodies down low. He doesn't want to fight down there, right? I joked about it the other day, and I bring it back. It's like, you know, all the euphemisms and, you know, little cliche things that are said during a football game or something. Boy, he really doesn't like people around his feet. He doesn't like contacts. Like, who does? Who does?
1: Yeah, nobody likes elbow, contact. Yeah,
0: right,
1: no,
0: taking
1: no,
0: an elbow every time you try to set up in the low post.
1: No, that is true.
0: And you got Mitchell Robinson jabbing you with his forearm. No, that gets old.
1: No,
0: so what do you do? You go
1: that,
0: and hang out on 3 months. He's got to learn to go and deal with taking the extra body up from Cat and from Mitchell Robinson and be down as a would-be rebounder and give them more opportunities in that way. But for the Spurs, you know, you're down 2-0, and the Knicks are already printing the championship merch.
1: Exit, how about a Fresca? Exit, Swollen Dome. Jason Smith, Mike Harmon, live from the Fox Sports Radio studios. 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

0: and a best of version posted right after we get off the air. Well, coming up next, you'll hear from Wemby explaining the big turnover that contributed to the Spurs loss. And we break down the biggest play of the NBA Finals yet. Keep it right here. Jason and Mike, Fox.
1: Stun the Spurs in San Antonio.
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3: You selfish bastard.
2: Yeah. Let's go back to MSG, up 2-0 with a chance to close out the NBA Finals next week. I got to be honest, there's a couple of things I understand that's not good for my health. And these games, Wednesday night, Friday night, like, I'm drinking coffee, big coffee drinks at 10 o'clock at night.
4: Yeah,
2: like, that's not great, Bob. Not great.
4: It's not bad. You could do a lot worse.
2: But I'm like, yeah, but then...
4: On the grand scale to what you could do, damage you could do to your body by ingesting things.
2: No, you're right.
4: You're really on the other end of the spectrum.
2: But like when I'm staring up at the ceiling at 2:30 in the morning going, I can only read so much and play so many crossword puzzles. I got to go to bed.
4: No, because at 2:30 in the morning, you'd just be laying there going, nix, nix, nix, nix, whether you've got coffee or not.
2: No, that is true. I did, yeah. Yeah.
4: Who are you kidding? 2-0.
2: Yeah.
4: The Spurs a bit discombobulated, don't have their big closer moments, and now you're going back to Madison Square Garden. Yeah, you're just going to be running around yelling Nixon 4 and Knicks, Knicks, Knicks, Knicks, and picking out all the shirts and hats and whatever else that you're going to hit to buy as soon as the series is actually over.
2: What's going on? What's going on? What's going on? I'm going to get home tonight after the show, and my wife and daughter are going to be like, oh my, they're going to say, did you go out drinking after the show? Nope, just had coffee. Came home. Coffee and came home. What's going on? What are we doing? What's happening? Are we staying up late? Can we watch TV? Can we make popcorn? Let's do something. I'm ready. Can we watch a replay of the game? Just the fourth quarter. Or maybe the second quarter. Maybe the second through fourth quarter. Let's watch some of that.
4: No. The fourth quarter wasn't a lot of fun for you, though.
2: I know how it ends, so it's okay.
4: But you still have to ride, like, if you let yourself get into that.
2: It's easy, dude. I go, yeah, whatever. Oh, Spurs coming back.
4: Ooh,
2: yeah.
4: Look at the 14-0 run.
2: Wow, yeah. No, I don't. I know how it ends, so I'm okay with it. I'm good there. I'm really good. Now, but I know if something happened and the game ended differently, I would know I've entered into another earth.
4: You mean no turnover or a made shot?
2: Wait a minute. I just watched this game and Wemby pass the ball into the back of Steph Castle. What the hell's going on here, man?
4: I've got the director's cut.
2: The biggest moment of this game, and really the moment that's defining Wemby's career at this point, after tonight.
4: Now that's big.
2: The Knicks miss, Brunson misses, and the Spurs get the rebound with about 11 or 12 seconds left on the clock. And the game is tied. The Spurs have come all the way back. They were down 12. They go on a big run. And now, at the very least, the game's going to go to overtime. But in theory, the Spurs have a huge advantage because they're breaking out down court and they have the basketball and who knows what's going to happen. But this is where, oh man, the Spurs can win this game. And Wemby coming down with the rebound, dribbles the ball out, starts dribbling up and passes the ball to Steph Castle, who is right in front of him, about 10 to 12 feet in front, maybe a little bit more. But he passes to him, and Castle never even looked back for the basketball. He is running up court because Wemby's got the ball. And how many times have we seen Wemby dribble the ball up? Right. Or, look, the talent that Wemby has, we've seen him play point guard. We've seen him do everything. He's trying to get up court because there's 10 seconds left and there's time. But, okay, we got to get the ball up court. And Wemby's got it, and he's dribbling, and they're not going to foul him. So Wemby's going to have time, can look. You know what kind of a passer Wemby is. And Wemby, in a complete panic move, just passes the ball to Steph Castle, who's not looking. And it hits him in the back. Jalen Brunson goes to grab the rebound. He is fouled, goes to the free throw line, hits one out of two. Wemby misses the shot in the final seconds, and the Knicks go home.

0: and leave San Antonio up to zip. And that turnover was such a cataclysmic bad moment for Wemby. And it goes into everything we've talked about with the Spurs and the Knicks and why going into this series, why I've talked about liking this matchup more so than I'd like the Knicks playing the Thunder. Right now, Rick Bucher joined us earlier and he made a great point by saying sometimes the Spurs play too fast and they need to slow down. I get it. And you can say that's part of the moment too, right? They play too fast and they had time. They could have done many things, right? They could have called timeout. Wemby could have waited. You could have waited for Steph Castle to turn around. Many things could have happened, but instead the worst thing happened, and that was they turned the ball over. But when you are a young team, and this is why I like this matchup, strictly from the perspective of Knicks Thunder, the Thunder are coming off winning the championship. They will have just beaten the Spurs, and now they're playing a Knicks team that are newbies to the pressure of the NBA Finals. And the Thunder's arena is insane, and the Knicks have to go in and try to win one of the first two games, knowing full well that, hey, this is a new thing for us, and the Thunder are a team, they know, right? They know how to win a championship. All these guys just did it last year. Bad matchup for the Knicks. But the Spurs now, they're all young. Made a big deal about how their average age of their starters are basically 17 years old. And that can service you for a while. But when you get into the finals, everything is different. The pressure is different. The feel of the game is different. You feel the weight of the game. The Knicks come in being that team that now has more experience because the guys have at least been through more of the fire. Granted, not to the NBA Finals, but the last few years, conference semis, Eastern Conference Finals, this far away from the NBA Finals, where the Spurs are doing it all at once. Like, there's no, hey, we lost this year, then we made it to the second round. No, this is what they went from 17 wins, and now here we are. We are a potential dynasty, right? So they're doing all at once. And I have not seen them rise to the moment because I don't think they know how to, right? The Knicks have the closers. When the end of the game comes, make or miss, I know Jalen Brunson's going to take the shots. Either they're going to go or they're not, or he's going to find the right place to go with the basketball. I know what the Knicks are going to do. The Knicks know what they're going to do. I don't know if the Spurs know what they're going to do. Because you just look at that last play where you think, okay, you want Wemby to take the last shot, especially because Wemby was so good the last 5 or 6 minutes. But what does Wemby do? I'm getting rid of the basketball. Whoa, dude, what are you doing? Right? Castle's running up the court, not turn around. Like, nobody was ready to rise to the moment there. Nobody was ready because I don't know the Spurs know who their closeout guy is, who they want the basketball to go to. You think it's Wemby, right? They gave it to him tonight. He missed the jumper, didn't try to get to the hoop, had some time to do that. The Spurs, their youth and their inexperience has crushed them in these first two games, and nothing bigger than that moment because that was a panic move by Wemby. That was no one's coming after you. You are all alone. You are good, man. No one, you can dribble the ball up court. You have plenty of time. You have 10 seconds. That's an eternity. And I can't hold on to it, and I got to get rid of it. It's like my dad, but my dad has $40 in his pocket. I gotta go spend it, right? I gotta go spend it. Dad, take it easy. I gotta get rid of it. I can't. It weighs too much in my pocket. Dad, it's two $20 bills. They weigh nothing. I can't do it. I can't. But like how fast he had to get away from, he passed the ball when his teammate's not even looking. Like, what are you thinking at that moment?
1: Yeah, I mean, watching that repeatedly, it's like Castle does a flashback right as Wemby corrals it. So maybe in that moment, Wemby thinks, all right, here's push it up the court instead of keeping his dribble. But now you put the situation where it hits Castle square in the back, your patent-pending T-shirt for the ball imprint on a back, which is pretty good.
0: How great of a T-shirt that would that be?
1: I don't know how big a market it is, but
0: in New York, how many they would sell? The Spurs T-shirt, the Castle T-shirt with the back, the basketball, the picture of the basketball hitting him on the back.
1: Yeah, the front's got to be all New York, though. Because I can't have it look like full like a Spurs jersey.
0: It would be the Spurs color. Well, no, I think it'd have to be a Steph Castle jersey. It would kind of have to be a Steph Castle jersey.
1: No, I think there's a novelty
0: with the imprint of the basketball on the back. Yeah, that's a great.
1: No, it's good.
0: I'd wear that shirt every day.
1: But it hits him in the back, and then Brunson just happens to be coming back, you know, as if he was going to just check Wemby to stop his dribble. But he ends up the beneficiary, picks up the ball, and then hits one of two free throws. But you know, in the moment, right, you're expecting more of De'Aaron Fox, but certainly Wembanyama has been one to bring the ball up. We've seen it, right? Remember

0: the Heat Check 3. I'm old enough to remember that one. Just last series that brings the ball up and just says, forget it. I'll do it myself. The full Thanos kind of thing. So, yeah, just the in those big moments, we've seen Brunson do it for several years. So the pecking order on where the ball should go, well established in New York. I would like to think after 82 regular season games, couple of big playoff series, you've kind of figured those things out, regardless of how big the moment is, that you're still going to be able to play within yourself in the moment. But clearly, that has not been the case. And being able to close things out, they did a great job to battle back from the 14-point deficit after earlier giving up another 12-point lead. So the ebb and flow and consistency of the Spurs certainly has not been there for these two games. Not that either one of these squads has been brilliant for a full 48, but you know, you come away with this one and you had the chance to go and stop the tide. You had a chance to stop the Nixon four chance and at least bring it back to even heading back to the Garden. And instead, you came up small in the final moments.
1: So let's listen to a little bit of Wemby talking about the final turnover, the end of the game. Here's Victor Wembanyama from just a few moments ago.
2: I threw that one away. I messed up. We didn't play great as a team. We needed to win that game. This game was ours. But at this point, it's done. It's, yes, am I going to regret it? Yes, of course. Am I going to use that to fuel me and to fuel us next game? Absolutely.
3: Vic, in terms of being blurry, was that limited to the last three possessions? Or did you get the start you wanted to? How did you feel?
2: Sorry, can you repeat?
3: In terms of being blurry, you said things were blurry. Was that just the last three possessions? Or was that sort of the issue all night?
2: I would say the last three possessions. I think we need to put ourselves in better conditions. We're digging ourselves a hole. That's been the theme so far.
4: Victor, on the last shot specifically, did you guys get what you were looking for coming out on that play? How'd the execution go? Did you like the shot you got?
2: Yeah, of course I like the shot. But I feel like in this moment you need to shoot to score. And in moments like this, it's like results matter more than process. If you know what I mean, we just need to score. I need to score. That's the whole point.
1: So there's Wemby taking responsibility for it. And I said this a couple of times, the silver lining for the Spurs is that maybe now you get Hulk Wemby after a couple of days off, a little bit of chance to reset because you know he's tired, right? You know the Spurs are tired. You see it during the games when Wemby can only play a certain number of minutes. He's got to sit for a while. You see the Spurs, they go through spurts where all their shots are short or they're way off, and you go, what is happening here? And you can tell that they're gassed before they get a final run, a final emotion. You know, like I said, they're built on their defense, their energy. But, you know, that's the one silver lining I would say is that, okay, maybe you get Hulk Wemby in game three.
0: I like that one statement because he also got his shot in at Philadelphia and Joel Embiid. Blank the process. We need results, right? Because we talk all the time, process and learning and these different iterations. You don't often get these kind of shots. And it'd be nice if you got, at least in that little moment from Wembanyama, the recognition of, hey, we had this game. We could have won this game. And there's no guarantees for any of this. Like, that's what we, you know, the old, hey, you know, sometimes you got to lose and then you'll come back. And I'm not trying to quote Aerosmith here on a late on a Friday night. But the, well, you had to go through them or the Bulls had to go through the Pistons. Whatever. No, screw that. You don't often, like, it doesn't work that way that you necessarily get back. Well, we got eight different champions the last 8 years, right?
1: Yeah.
0: It was eight in 30 years before that.
1: Mm-hmm.
0: So the idea that, okay, well, we've got this great nucleus, it's going to ride well. You have no idea. So hopefully Wembanyama, as he's, you could hear him getting a little bit ticked off with himself as he's kind of processing this, that hopefully there's that sense of urgency for a full 48. We need you more than just the fourth quarter.
1: Exit out by Fresca, exit Swollen Dome. Jason Smith, Mike Harmon live from the Fox Sports Radio Studios. Time now to find out what's trending in the wide world of sports from someone who's been called the Mike Brown of Fox Sports Radio. He likes to walk around the hallways going, who let the dogs out? Who? It's Steve DeSager.
5: Not my first year on the job, though.
1: Okay, all right, very good.
5: Can you imagine? I guess you can now. A guy just on a team that made the conference final a year ago.
1: No one's saying, oh, I wish

0: we had Tibbs. No one's saying that.
1: No, forgotten man. He will be a forgotten man in Knicks history, the way things are going.
2: Yeah, he was fired, what, a year ago Wednesday?
0: Yeah.
1: There you go. Knicks up 2-0. Quick update on college football late tonight. Texas Tech's appeal to the NCAA to have quarterback Brandon Sorsby's eligibility reinstated has been denied, according to multiple reports. He was ruled ineligible after he acknowledged gambling on sports, including on his own team when he was at Indiana. The denial of this Texas Tech appeal is separate from the player's own lawsuit against the NCAA. The Knicks got a free throw with about 10 seconds left right after the turnover by Victor Wembanyama. Knicks win 105-104 at San Antonio to take a 2-0 lead in the best of seven. And New York will be hosting games 3 and 4 next week, Monday and Wednesday. If a game 5 would be necessary, it would be Saturday the 13th in San Antonio. But these Knicks have now won 13 straight games. Their last loss was in April at Atlanta. The playoff record, Golden State's 15 straight postseason wins in 2017. With 6 minutes left tonight, New York led by 14. And then the Spurs went on a 14-0 run to tie it. But Brunson with the winning free throw, he had 20 points, 5 steals, 7 of 25 shooting from the floor. Karl Anthony Towns with 5 fouls, 21 points, 13 rebounds. Victor Wembanyama in defeat, 29 points. He also missed the last shot. New York trailed by 12 in the first half, got the lead by halftime, won a close one. Spurs with 16 turnovers in this one. The finals opener drew nearly 17 million total viewers, the largest audience for a finals telecast since 2019, so more than Game 7 of the finals got a year ago. Former coach Paul Westhead won the Chuck Daly Lifetime Achievement Award from the Coaches Association. WNBA wins for Chicago and Phoenix. Dallas won at L.A. 104-96, despite Kelsey Plum's 27 points returning from a sprained ankle. Stanley Cup Final, Game 3 is Saturday night. Broncos linebacker Jonathan Cooper and his girlfriend were each arrested for domestic violence. The UFL Spring Football Playoffs are this weekend, Sunday on Fox TV, Louisville at St. Louis. At the French Open, number 2 Alexander Zverev advanced to Sunday's final. He's never won a Grand Slam event. Serena Williams, who has won a Grand Slam or two, will play doubles in both London and Berlin this month. Don't forget on Saturday it's
0: US. She's really coming back. She's not
1: actually.
0: Just,
1: yes.
0: I got a full schedule now.
1: Well, 2 in 1 month. Sure, that counts as it's not singles
0: well, but it's
1: either.
0: Been nothing in 4 years,
1: just
0: and now
1: for the
0: two
1: record.
0: In 1 month. I'm ready.
1: But yes, actually on tour on Saturday it's U.S. soccer against Germany in an exhibition in sold out Chicago, which you know for now is the home of the Bears. U.S. defender
0: well,
1: Chris
0: I hear
1: Richards.
0: They're moving that game to Northwest Indiana. So
3: yay!
0: They're gonna play there.
1: Chris Richards out again with the ankle injury. U.S. men's soccer won last weekend in an exhibition in Charlotte, 3-2 over Senegal. The Americans open their World Cup schedule in L.A. next Friday night against Paraguay on Fox TV. Paraguay at home tonight won 4-0 against Nicaragua. And by the way, Iran's World Cup team has received its U.S. visas. Iran has moved training camp from U.S. to Mexico, from Tucson to Tijuana, but their first two World Cup games are in Los Angeles. At the U.S. Women's Open in L.A., American Allison Lee of UCLA is tied for the one-stroke lead. The late ball game at Dodger Stadium went to the L.A. Dodgers over the supposedly L.A. Angels. 1-0 Freddie Freeman with a home run in the bottom of the ninth. Washington 14-1 winners at Arizona. Giants 18-3 over the Cubs. Mets handed San Diego a 6th straight loss, 5-0. And Milwaukee scored 4 in the 9th, 4 in the 10th to win at Colorado, 9-7. Back to you.
0: Thank you, Steve-O. Coming up next, something I can't believe I'm going to say about one NBA star after Game 2 of the Finals.
4: Uh-oh.
0: That's next. Jason and Mike, Fox Sports Radio.
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1: Extra cockfight.
0: Before last thoughts on the NBA Finals, the late breaking story that came in a few minutes ago. Brendan Sorsby, looks like there's going to be a supplemental draft. The NCAA has rejected Texas Tech's appeal for Sorsby to continue to play. Multiple reports reporting this just about 25 minutes ago. He was ruled ineligible, of course, after he acknowledged gambling on sports, including gambling on his own team while he was at Indiana. So this is now separate from his lawsuit against the NCAA. At this point, you have to know that it's not going to happen. And probably a supplemental draft. And Sorsby is one of the more talented quarterbacks in the game. So that's the next step for him. But honestly, I think you have to exhaust trying to go down this road with getting your eligibility back, because what is it? The NCAA, they're going to do everything they can to keep you out, because if they let you come back in, you gambled on your own team 40 times.
2: Yeah.
0: You gambled on stuff overseas. You gambled on like chariot races.
2: Like, no, we had the list a couple of weeks ago,
0: dude,
2: and just shaking our heads with the level of involvement.
0: I mean, it's not, I gambled a couple of times. I gambled from school property where I wasn't supposed
2: right.
0: to. This is about as bad a gambling thing as you could do. And I get that. Yeah, we had a problem. He's going through, he went through rehab, and I understand that. But if the NCAA allows him back, it's how much you going to allow then for a player to be able to gamble and still let him play? I mean, again, you gambled 40 times on your own team.
2: Yeah, I recognize that you can say all right, he's got a problem that he's working through, but it doesn't take away the act, right? You're still responsible for what you did. And just saying, well, he had a problem. You should give him a second chance. Like, no, he can get that in the pros or go get a job like the rest of the world. The NCAA doesn't have a lot of power left, mm-hmm. right? It's been eviscerated. Mm-hmm. This is one area that I think most rational people can still stand behind and say, all right, we make a lot of exceptions. This should not be one of them.
0: No, 100%. Now, final thoughts for Game 2 going to Game 3.
2: Go New York.
0: That's all I'll be going through my head all weekend. I knew that Karl Anthony Towns was going to have a really good finals, because the matchup with Wemby was much more in his favor than people think it was. Like, you watch Wemby last round against the Thunder. The Thunder were a really good matchup for Wemby. Chet was a great matchup for Wemby. Karl Anthony Towns, because of his skill set, getting out, playing at the arc, shooting some threes, he's more athletic, a little more physical. He was going to be a bad matchup. I didn't think he would be this bad a matchup, because through two games, there is no doubt the NBA Finals MVP is Cat. Right? Jalen Brunson had a great fourth quarter of Game 1, mm-hmm. but outside of that, he's like 12 for 56 from the field. Like, he's had a horrible final so far. And you've had guys that have played well. Landry Shamet has played well off the bench, but that's a bench player playing 25, 28 minutes. Karl Anthony Towns has brought the production on both ends of the floor. Monday or Wednesday, Game 1 was his best game in the NBA on both sides, being able to stop Wemby. He continued that tonight. The aggressiveness, the leadership, like, he has taken this NBA Finals, and he's the MVP. I knew he'd be good. I didn't think he'd be this good.
2: Odds I saw earlier where he was still 11-1 for series MVP.
0: How is that, man?
2: We'll see how it shifts over time. Obviously, with Wemby down 0-2 and Brunson shooting all of 34% from the field. Again, great fourth quarter, not much else. Karl Anthony Towns has answered all the critics and then some, right? Go back to you wanting to ship him out when they were down in that Hawks series.
0: Go back to the trade deadline.
2: That was the first guy. He's got to go.
0: Yeah.
2: And right now, he is the guy that stands tall, literally and figuratively.

0: in this series. He's imposing his will on both ends.
1: You know, but just for a second, you bring it up, like maybe the Hawks are the third best team in the NBA. I mean, the Knicks lost two games to the Hawks.
0: But just think about that. Mike Brown was getting fired.
2: Oh, yeah.
0: Carl Anthony Towns was getting traded.
2: Yeah, was that bad.
0: They were I remember
2: games
0: that.
2: Away. They were two games away from blowing it up.
0: But think about it. April 23rd, that was the first night of the NFL draft.
2: That was
0: the Fernandalorian wasn't even a thing yet.
2: I mean, really, down 2-1, they were two games away from being a completely new team next year, and it's Giannis, and it's everything else, and instead, here they are now, two wins away from winning the title.
0: 13 wins in a row, 43 days ago.
2: Exit out by the Fresca, exit Swollen Dome. For Mike, I'm Jason. Coming up next, it's FNA on FSR. 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Go, New York. Go, New York. Go.
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0: game this year. Freddie Freeman, home run, bottom of the ninth, 1-0 over the Angels. I'm Steve DeSager.
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10: 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You can watch us there. FNA Show is where you can get to us. But coming up, because we do have a big show today, one of those rare big shows, because it's the NBA Finals, it's kind of important here. We'll have Mark Medina on.
9: Yes.
10: I don't know if he'll be live reporting from San Antonio, because I'd like to know about the scenery there, actually.
11: There's big old women down there.
10: I don't know if they'll be coming back. I hope Chuck got his churros in already.
9: The joke was that the big old woman sucked all the air out of the arena. I think the Knicks sucked all the air out of the arena.
11: Them old big old women sucked all the air out of the arena.
9: So somebody took a video of Charles Barkley doing workouts outside of like a hotel or around the Riverwalk or something.
10: Doing workouts?
9: Yeah. He took like a chair and was lifting it over his head and was doing like a little light jog or whatever.
10: See, I thought it was all Ozempic. I'm glad to hear that he's actually doing it naturally.
9: A little bit of a workout, you know. He said, he can't sit here and talk about all the big old women and be out here and be a fat ass myself. So I got
11: they wear big old bloomers down there, right?
9: What do you say, Victoria? Definitely a secret.
10: Yeah, this
11: is ain't nothing skimpy down in San Antonio, Jack.
10: I only have like 10 of these drops.
9: How many drops do you have in there?
11: Victoria, definitely a secret.
10: As many as it takes. This is the time. San Antonio is flourishing right now, at least in the big old women department, but they are down 0-2.
9: Yeah, we'll talk to our guy, Mark Medina, Fox Sports Radio NBA Insider, coming up in the very next segment about these NBA finals. Coming up in the second hour of the show, Vinny Bonsignor, sports columnist, I should say NFL columnist for the California Post, covered the Los Angeles Rams for years, knows the Les Snead, Sean McVay contingent very, very well. They obviously pull off one of the biggest trades in recent memory with the acquisition of Myles Garrett, the potential of Aaron Donald possibly coming out of retirement to join them as well. And Vinny was just in San Francisco, as a matter of fact, a couple of days ago to kind of get their reaction to the trade. Not happy,
10: okay,
9: for lack of a better term.
10: Well,
11: damn!
9: Understandably so.
10: Nobody's happy in the NFC West, even the defending champs and the Seahawks, when you see Myles Garrett enter your division like this. So I'm not surprised by that. Also, in the second hour, because we are FNNBA, fool.
12: FNNBA.
9: It's a blast from the past.
10: It's back.
12: FNNBA.
10: We will have our NBA three stories that we get to. 3 minutes each, just about three segments, about a nine-minute segment. Second segment of the second hour is where we will slot that. End of that hour, though, Kevin.
9: At the end of the hour, we'll talk more about the Los Angeles Rams and are they the best-run organization in sports. And that's going to transition into our final hour of the show. We kind of want to get you guys' thoughts on this because the Rams, for all intents and purposes, whether or Aaron Donald is there or not, kind of a super team, if you think about it. Look at where they were last year, knocking on the door of potentially winning the Super Bowl. They were the favorites going into this offseason to win the Super Bowl. And now they add Myles Garrett. They have the best defensive player in the sport, potentially over the past 20 years, arguably. And now they might even add Aaron Donald to the mix. So, but whether Donald is there or not, are they a super team? And if they are, does that necessarily guarantee them a victory?
10: Guarantees in sports?
9: Yeah.
13: I guarantee it.
10: We'll see. We'll get into that. We'll take your phone calls. 877-99 on Fox. Let's get things started, though.
14: Let's go. It's go time.
13: Let's roll.
9: First, I don't know about you, Adam, but I breathed a sigh of relief last Saturday night when the San Antonio Spurs beat Oklahoma City, even though I said on this very show on Friday night that I thought the Thunder would win in a blowout. Because I knew that if San Antonio made it to the NBA Finals against the Knicks, we would actually have a series on our hands.
11: I'm a dumbass.
9: And I also knew if Oklahoma City passed and won Game 7 at home, they would run the Knicks off the floor. At least that was my belief.
10: Yeah. Look, we both were wrong in many ways because we said that was the NBA championship, the de facto NBA championship happening in the Western Conference. Now, we also pointed out that because of the

0: bloodbath and the gauntlet you had to go through to get to the NBA Finals from the Western Conference side, that it could be problematic that you were facing a team that had a week and a half off, that was well rested after sweeping the Cleveland Cavaliers. And while they weren't maybe as battle tested as San Antonio, you know, the whole rest versus rust debate, we can put that to rest in a way right now.
1: Yeah, I mean, and look, not that the Knicks are the most experienced team in the world, but certainly compared to San Antonio, the only person with any level of experience in the postseason for San Antonio was Harrison Barnes, and he barely plays. And even when he did play for Golden State, you can say he was the weakest link on the, on those rosters that they had. Yeah.
0: De'Aaron Fox got one series in his playoff career, and he lost in seven as Steph Curry dropped 50 on the Sacramento Kings back in 2023.
1: And we can get to, he played better on Friday night, much better than he played in game one, but even he had some questionable decisions down the stretch, as many of the Spurs did. And I think their lack of experience really showed up in the clutch moments in both of these games, to be honest with you.
0: Well, the story here, Victor Wembanyama down the stretch had three very costly plays. Two missed jumpers, obviously the game winner on the right elbow over Mitchell Robinson didn't fall, or else he's the hero there.
1: And also that makes Jalen Brunson the GOAT, and not the good kind of GOAT,
0: the
1: for
0: GOAT
1: going one of two from the free throw line. That missed free throw loomed large.
0: Jalen Brunson has had one good quarter in the finals, and they're up 2-0.
1: Terrible omen for the San Antonio Spurs.
0: That's something that, you know, I thought that they would slow him down. I thought this was a good matchup defensively with San Antonio's guard play against Jalen Brunson, and it has been outside the 13-point quarter and the tough shot over Devin Vassell at the end of game one. That's the only good stretch he's really had, and they still lead 2-0. A lot of that goes to Karl Anthony Towns.
1: Yeah.
0: Great teamwork with your wings, with Mikal Bridges, who had a great end of that third quarter. He and McBride kept them afloat tonight. That was huge for them to extend the lead to 9. But also, Karl Anthony Towns, he's your MVP right now.
1: Easily.
0: In the finals. And that is something not a lot of people would have seen coming, because he has been under scrutiny for years, not just from the media, from his own teammates. Ask Jimmy Butler with Minnesota back then.
1: I mean, there was a whole, remember the whole Game of Zones thing that TNT was doing online, and they had the whole thing where, you know, Jimmy Butler came in, his first or second practice in Minnesota, and cursed everybody out and said everybody was soft and threw the ball off a cat's head and all that stuff. I might have made that part up. But still, that was generally
0: that ball went in too after he bounced it off his head.
1: That cat was soft and never realized his potential. And look, he's had his playoff struggles too, whether in Minnesota. Last year for the Knicks against Indiana, had some struggles, especially in that closeout game. He is balling his ass off. And there's a degree of, he might not be a spectacular Hall of Fame type player, but from a matchup standpoint for where Wimby is currently in his career, this is kind of the worst possible matchup for him, because Cat can draw him out of the paint, because he can make outside shots, which opens up everything else on the inside. And then if they try to switch him off and put Karl Anthony Towns against someone smaller, he's just going to play bully ball. And he can actually take you off the dribble a little bit.
0: Oh, yeah.
1: And so he's kind of the perfect type of center to play against a Victor Wembanyama squad at this point in time, at least at this point in Wimby's career.
0: Well, Cat's always had all the talent in the world. I remember after his first couple of years in the league, we were talking about him being a future MVP. Yeah. That's how good he is. Now you're seeing him play better defense during this run, sacrifice, but also being more involved as a hub with the offense since Mike Brown came in. Right. Their ball movement to me has changed things in this series, because Wemby's flying around trying to locate the basketball and they're just playing hot potato with it. Yep. And it's wearing Wemby out a little bit defensively. And then you mentioned how much, if you want to guard Cat out on the perimeter, great. Then they're going to go attack the basket because Wemby's not there. And if he does want to guard Mikal Bridges, who's in the far side corner, and sag off of him, well, then Cat's going the other way against a small and abusing them on the block, because he's playing with that type of force right now.
1: Now, one thing I'll say, like, they had the 14-point lead late in the fourth quarter, and the Spurs made this giant surge. And no disrespect to San Antonio, who really sacked up and had a great run and made some big shots.
0: Sack up.
2: Yeah. These nuts.
1: I kind of think the Knicks kind of gave it away. They went away from what was working for them. They went to hero ball. They started doing a bunch of ISOs for Brunson. They started doing ISOs for Mikal Bridges. granted, Champagne, he's one of the worst defenders on the roster, but still, I don't want Mikal Bridges going one-on-one against anybody unless I really have to.
0: Yeah.
1: There are maybe four or five straight possessions where it was Bridges at the top of the key above the three-point line with 8 seconds left trying to make something happen. The Knicks kind of did it to themselves.
0: They started to run out of gas a little bit, I think, and then the crowd got underneath San right. Antonio, and that 14-0 run where they went 5 of 5 from the field, the Spurs, and 2 of

0: two from the outside to get them the lead. Where you look at the last 2 minutes of the first two games of the NBA Finals, the Spurs actually were leading in the final 2 minutes, and they let the game get away from them. And this one, as good as Wemby was in the second half with 22 points, and he finally responded, and he had that great turnaround spin move on Cat on the block during in the midst of that stretch where it was Dylan Harper going at Jalen Brunson. Fox hit a three-pointer, too. They did perform at a very high level, but then it's not just the missed jumpers by Wemby. And I don't like that first shot at all. Where you're trying to go 2-for-1, which I'm fine with, to play the analytics there with about 39 seconds left. But he's taking a far side short corner jumper over Mitchell Robinson, and he's not even trying to take him off the dribble at all. And he can.
1: Right.
0: And that, to me, was settling for a jumper. And then, unfortunately, on the other end, you get him playing great defense on Jalen Brunson. They get the rebound. He's bringing it up. And you know who he looked just like? In the first round against the Los Angeles Lakers, the Rockets had a collapse in Game 3. And Jabari Smith Jr. threw the ball off the back of one of his players who wasn't looking. When they were up by 6 with like 10 seconds left or whatever it was an all-timer.
1: Yep.
0: Wemby had the same mistake where he saw Castle streaking down the left side. Castle didn't see him, and he threw it off of him. It goes to Jalen Brunson. Now he fouls him to compound things there in a tie game.
1: Which I feel like his momentum kind of I don't fault him too much for the foul. You know, that just happened. But the turnover can happen at that point in time.
0: That's
1: and I don't
0: egregious.
1: Know if that's a lack of experience or if the game was too fast for him at that point. By the way, I feel like they had a timeout in their pocket as well.
0: They did.
1: I don't know if I agree with Mitch Johnson not stepping in and calling a timeout instead of trying to do something ahead of the break. The Spurs don't have, and this is one thing that the Knicks do have in their favor, and as great as Wemby is, I do not characterize him at this point in his career as like a bucket getter, you know? And
0: he doesn't have a lot of sweet spots.
1: Right.
0: He's such an alien. We don't know where his go-to spots are on the floor.

0: out, ISO this guy. He's going to be able to get a shot for you.
1: He's going to get to that step back fall away. He hit another one on the right elbow. Right. That was a crazy shot with high arc on it. And remember, he played with Dirk Nowitzki for a second before Dirk retired with the Mavs. And he's got that one-footer step back while he's doing it at 6-1 and not 7-1 like Dirk. Very familiar there.
0: With his lack of efficiency that he's had these first couple of games, he's made some really clutch shots for them. Which, you know, for the people that don't necessarily play the closest of attention, I do wonder, and I guess we can look up the odds for this too. I wonder if he's the favorite right now to win the MVP, even though Karl Anthony Towns might not be putting up gargantuan stats. But if you're actually watching the way that the games are playing out at this point in time, on the way he's affecting both ends of the floor, he definitely should be the MVP.
1: I agree with you. The odds don't right now.
2: Never tell me the
1: odds.
2: They
1: still have Brunson as the favorite.
0: I'm not surprised by that.
1: I don't think the voters would be influenced by that, though. I'd actually say that's a good bet right now, because it's not only that Karl Anthony Towns is having 17 points in the first half and completely outplaying Wemby on the offensive end. It's the way he's been able to play defensively, which has always been a knock on him for a long time, that he was capable of more, and now you're seeing it. But the story with him, I get a little bit emotional hearing him talk about his mom.
0: Yeah.
1: And he's, you know, been very honest and transparent about his religion and his beliefs and just where he's coming from and trying to complete this. And he feels like his mom's looking down on him. Like, this is a really special run from Karl Anthony Towns, who has faced a lot of criticism over his career.
0: Yeah, most definitely. And you root for guys like that who've been through as much as he has been through throughout his career and throughout his life. So much props to him. One thing I will say, too, one of the litmus tests for the Knicks throughout this postseason run has been Josh Hart. And typically when he's played well, they've won. And when he's not, they haven't. He did not play well tonight at all. He basically was a no-show, was in foul trouble the entire night. And they also got struggles offensively from Jalen Brunson. And they still found a way to be able to win. I don't feel the Knicks have played better than a B-minus game in these first two games, and they find themselves up 2-0.
1: It's interesting because I've seen Knicks fans bring up this quote from Wemby going into the finals, talking about how he didn't feel like he needed to do anything that special, just be himself, be normal, just play to their normal level, and that would be enough. And Knicks fans took that as a slight. Like, oh, you think you already beat the toughest team in front of you. You think it's the Eastern Conference still, and you are overlooking us or underestimating us. And now maybe I'm, you know, starting to buy in that there's something to this OKC team having, or excuse me, San Antonio team having an emotional and adrenaline type of dump like you'd have as an MMA fighter that gets too hyped up before a fight, because maybe their championship was beating OKC in the Western Conference with how emotional Wemby was afterwards. And then they only had 3 days to get ready for game one.
0: Right.
1: Well, the New York Knicks were balanced, measured, the veteran group, and they probably heard the same stuff that we had been saying. The Western Conference Finals is the real NBA Finals. They probably bought in a little bit.
0: The Knicks are a paper tiger. They ran through a weak Eastern Conference. Yeah. They had no business being here at this point.
1: I threw out the stat about the three-point shooting.
0: Right.
1: Where opponents were not hitting against them. They still aren't right now on open three-pointers.
0: Now, and I don't know what the stats are on open threes. I just know naked eye. The Spurs ain't getting that many open looks. True. I think the New York Knicks are doing a phenomenal job of guarding the three-point line and not allowing them to get a lot of open looks.
1: Their defense has slowed down San Antonio's offense to a halt, to where at times it looks like some rec league ball out there where it's just end of shot clock, ISO, try to get a bucket here instead of running their stuff.
0: Yeah.
1: I couldn't be more impressed with this Knicks team. They've won 13 games straight. They're on this historic run right now. And while I took San Antonio in 7, so I wasn't saying they were going to smoke the Knicks or anything like that, I overlooked the Knicks to some extent and just how good they have been and the intangibles and the little things. And, you know, San Antonio, they were doubted early on in the playoffs because of how young they are and they're not ready for this moment.
0: I mean, most people felt like that was going to be their stumbling block, that it was not going to be for lack of talent. It was going to be for lack of experience.
1: But to me, after you beat OKC on the road in Game 7, is that really an argument? Well, apparently it is now in the NBA Finals, because Wemby afterwards was talking about how things were a little bit blurry out there for him.
0: And I thought about this. You know, we talked about this last week. We talked to Mark Medina about it last week. We'll talk to him coming up here in about 10 minutes or so. You know, I wondered if game

0: 7 in Oklahoma City would be too big for the San Antonio Spurs. Clearly it was not. But you get to the NBA Finals, it's one step forward into a bigger stage against a team that's on fire, that has all the momentum this entire postseason run. And so I thought that getting into a bigger stage, I think you kind of saw that in Game 1 and especially in Game 2 with just uncharacteristic turnovers. Steph Castle has been a turnover machine this entire postseason, so I guess it's not that uncharacteristic for him. De'Aaron Fox played terrible in Game 1, played better in Game 2, but even he had some meltdowns down the stretch in Game 2.
1: Well, and you mentioned Mitch Johnson, and they had a timeout there, and they could have called it. And I get the logic of we have the ball, it's a tie game, 11 seconds left, we're at home, we don't want to call a timeout, let them sub guys out, get Brunson off the floor, set their defense. But you got a young team too.
0: Yeah, right.
1: And it proved that way with how Wemby was a little bit sped up there and over-anxious at the end. And between that and not playing Dylan Harper more than 3 minutes in the fourth quarter of Game 1, when he was the leading scorer after three quarters for San Antonio.
0: That was the most egregious decision so far through two games in this series.
1: I think Mitch Johnson, he's got some growing up to do as well. He ain't Greg Popovich yet.
0: Well, look, what, second-year head coach? I mean, he's young and inexperienced, too. All these guys are growing together, you know?
1: This is a team that we thought maybe they were so talented it wouldn't matter, but the Knicks, underestimate them at your own peril, because they do look like a machine and a buzzsaw right now. I don't know. I don't know if it's going back to San Antonio at this point, Kevin.
2: I don't big old women down there.
0: Because even just from a strategic standpoint, the way that San Antonio plays, Wemby is such an eraser and floor raiser when it comes to his size and blocking shots and rebounding. But going back to the cat factor, if you're able to take him away from the rim, you got guys like Josh Hart and Bridges and all these guys flying in for second chances, even third chances. They're dominating the glass because they're able to get Wemby out of the paint. And I think that's something, to a certain degree, that's been underestimated. The Knicks just have a giant size advantage overall over a Spurs team that generally likes to play with three guards and Wemby out there.
1: Wemby might have said something prophetic after Game 1. He said, quote, "They understand how fortunate they are to be in the finals, and they know it's not guaranteed. They'll ever get a chance like this again. As for us, we're kind of like spoiled kids. For some of us, it's our first season or one of our first seasons, and we're already in the finals. We don't fully realize it yet. And to me, the team that appreciates the position we're in most will be the ones that win." And right now, that looks like the Knicks.
0: That's an interesting quote. By the way, as talented as they are, and we think they're going to be on this giant run for the next 5-7 years, you just never know.
1: No.
0: You never know if you're going to be able to get back there.
1: With Wemby's body, I'm always concerned when he falls to the floor. I got to be honest about that. Just guys with freakish athletic size like that, it doesn't always last very long. You have to cash in when you have these moments. We'll see if they can make it interesting in Game 3. We can talk with Mark Medina about that coming up next. 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
5: 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I don't mean the New York Knicks.
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1: Coming up, we'll get to your phone calls, but first we got someone more important to talk to.
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1: 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Come on now.
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1: It's our friend, Mark Medina, joining us here after Game 2 of the NBA Finals. 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
5: Adam, Kevin, thanks for having me. I did not think I would be joining the show talking about Victor Wembanyama's shortcomings, but here we are.
1: You know, Victor Wembanyama had 22 points in the second half, but those three plays later is what everyone's going to remember here, and especially that turnover. He talked about it post-game, Mark. How did you interpret just that mindset of things got blurry for him? What are you reading into with that?
5: Yeah, what I read into is that even though we've seen Victor Wembanyama already become a special player, this is typically what happens to young players in their first extended playoff run. You know, we've seen it with Shaq. We've seen it with Kobe Bryant. We've seen it even with Michael Jordan. And in Victor Wembanyama's case, it wasn't just the turnover. It was just missed shots, that fallaway three, that air ball, the last play of the game where he fell down and won that contested mid-range. But that turnover was really weird because you thought, hey, he's having this big play, this defensive stop against Jalen Brunson, gets the rebound, and he didn't even really pay attention to what Stephon Castle was doing, and he didn't see him throw the ball at all. So just very unbecoming considering how usually fundamentally sound Victor Wembanyama is.
0: On the whole, Mark, Adam and I talked about this in the last segment. Just is there an idea that there possibly could have just been a letdown from San Antonio, knowing how draining that last series against Oklahoma City was? We all know the narrative. Most of us said that that was the NBA Finals. Whoever came out of the West was probably going to end up winning the championship. Granted, New York played the Spurs pretty damn tough the entire regular season, and of course in the NBA Cup matchup as well. Did they sleep on the Knicks? Do you think that they were worn down after the Western Conference Finals, or is it a combination of factors that they find themselves down 0-2 right now to the Knicks?
5: Well, I think it's a combination of factors, but unpacking it, I certainly find validity to the whole rest versus rust debate. In this case, in Game 1, it looked like the Spurs were emotionally spent from that grueling 7-game series against the Thunder, and I'm sure there was a psychological component that, hey, if they can beat the Thunder, the defending champs, they can beat anyone. But that only applies to Game 1. The Spurs were playing in Game 2 as if it was an elimination game. And I know that Game 2 is not a Game 7, but they played it as if they lose, their series is over, because only five teams in NBA Finals history has ever overcome an 0-2 series deficit. No team in NBA history has ever done that after losing those first two games at home. So they had the proper energy and mindset and attitude, but I think what was humbling is even with all that, it still wasn't good enough. And with Victor Wembanyama, there were times he was playing aggressively, and that's good, but there are also times that he's settling for too many threes. There's times that Karl-Anthony Towns is getting putbacks easily over him. There's times, as we talked about in crunch time, that he's just making very, head-scratching decisions that would be understandable for normal, quote-unquote, young players, but not understandable for someone of Victor Wembanyama's caliber.
1: You mentioned Karl-Anthony Towns there. First play of the third quarter, he gets that rebound and put back on him. And I know he probably fouled him, but they were letting a lot go. There were some wild plays in that ball game, including that one with De'Aaron Fox, where it's like, okay, it's at least a double dribble now. You better call the foul or something. He ends up with an and one.
5: Well, it's an interesting point, Adam, because, yeah, he may have got away with the foul there, but I would also argue that Karl-Anthony Towns got called for two fouls, the third and fourth.
1: Really weren't fouls.
5: I mean, Wemby's kind of locking him up a little bit, and same thing with Stephon Castle. And that was the M.O. on Karl-Anthony Towns last year in the postseason, that he can't defend without fouling. Well, here, he's gotten calls for fouls, but it doesn't really matter. He's still been aggressive defensively. He's still taking on that assignment to at least try to make things difficult. And he's also been really incredible offensively. So, all around

0: good game with Kat. And I know that, you know, for obvious and understandable reasons, a lot of attention should be on Jalen Brunson for how much of a gamer he has been. But Karl-Anthony Towns has been a pretty close distant second for how clutch he has been so far in this series.
1: Mark Medina, Fox Sports Radio, NBA Insider, joining us here on FNA on FSR. It's like the early returns. Adam and I talked about this too. We think that Jalen Brunson, just based on public narrative, when we looked at some betting lines, as of now was the favorite to win the MVP of the series. But we feel like anybody that's actually watching this closely, knowing the kind of impact that Karl-Anthony Towns has had on both ends of the floor so far through two games, I feel like he would have to be the slam dunk favorite to be the MVP of the series, no?
0: Yeah, I mean, it's a good point. I mean, look, I wrote a column after game one saying that even though Jalen Brunson had 30 points, 13 in the fourth quarter, tapped into that whole narrative of how he's such a great player and a great clutch player and playing through pain, I thought that Karl-Anthony Towns' game one was more effective because of what he did with Victor Wembanyama. Knowing how voters are, I don't think it's going to be a slam dunk case as of now. I mean, barring what we don't know how things will play out in games three, four, and possibly beyond, I could see it being split where voters are looking at it through the same lens that you and I are, and some that are looking at Jalen Brunson's heroics and also some of the knock on him that Becky Hammon and others raised about, hey, for someone his size, he's not a player that can lead a team to a championship. But yeah, I think that that's that's a very nice first world debate for the Knicks to be having. Who should be the MVP after two games of the NBA Finals, when going into this, a lot of people were favoring the Spurs to win it.
2: From the individual award, I guess, to the just collective greatness of this Knicks team, Mark, what makes them so special? We're talking 13 straight wins now, and a lot of people felt like, well, they loaded up in the Eastern Conference. They'll get punched in the face against the West. What have you seen from this team, and how does it compare to some of the great runs you've seen throughout the years in the playoffs?
0: Yeah, well, look, I mean, there's no way around it. Part of where they are now and how well they're playing has to do with the easier path, you know, because they're able to beat teams by wide double-digit margins, teams that were undermanned with injuries or just lack of talent. But, you know, in fairness to the Knicks, they didn't let up. They didn't skate by and barely win these games. They dominated because of how of an elite defensive team they've been since January. And offensively, they have really turned a corner, I think, since the All-Star break, playing at a faster pace. There's just much more consistency from their star players and role players. You know, they're not bogged down on just running the offense through half-court sets. They're getting out in transition. That's partly because of their defense. And so, you know, how this compares to other NBA teams, I mean, look, they've won, what, 13 games in a row now? It's for real. But it's still hard for me to equate, you know, the Knicks like the Golden State Warriors, you know, during their championship run, or the Bulls, or anything, or even the Lakers. It's hard for me to see any similarities there. But I will say, in fairness to this season alone, they have been doing things special, and you know, they're not here by accident. They're not, you know, barely skating by or pulling any you know, weird tactics just to win. Like, they are dominating, and they're also showing that against the Spurs team, their playoff run in the Eastern Conference wasn't just a mirage.
1: Tactically speaking, even if you feel there's anything necessary, or maybe the Spurs just need to play better, I mean, look, we're having a different conversation tonight if Wemby ends up making that shot at the buzzer.
0: Fair.
1: So I don't know if there is a tactical advantage that the Knicks have over the San Antonio Spurs, or is it simply that the Spurs just need to play better? Is there any sort of adjustment that you think the Spurs tactically need to make, or do they just need to play better and not turn the ball over at crucial moments and maybe grow up in the middle of this series?
0: Yeah, I mean, you said it right there. I mean, that's what NBA playoffs are about. You don't have to play a perfect game. You just have to find a way to win a game. But how you do that is you have to be able to make big plays. You also have to limit mistakes, and you have to win on the margins. And so, you know, it goes without saying it starts with Victor Wembanyama. I mean, he is their generational talent and number one guy, but it also has to do with the others. I mean, De'Aaron Fox had a good bounce back game in game two compared to game one, but Stephon Castle did not shoot the ball well. He's got to be better. Dylan Harper, he was a bright spot when he was driving to the rim. He was showing a lot of aggressiveness, not the same.

0: same thing with what he was shooting from three-point range. Keldon Johnson, another guy that couldn't hit a three. So it's a collective effort there. And then, you know, when you're looking at some of the intangibles, the Knicks clearly have had the advantage with that, with winning the rebounding battle, having more ball movement that lead to assists. All those things matter in the playoffs because every little possession can make or break any single game, especially, obviously, one that comes down to the wire.
1: Mark, the Knicks have been in a 53-year drought since winning a championship. From what you know about Knicks fans, what's that Game 3 environment going to look like, and what percentage chance would you give San Antonio of winning Game 3? Because if they don't win Game 3, it's definitely over. Nobody's come back in the NBA down 0-3.
0: Yeah. I mean, look, it's hard for me to say the Knicks would sweep this series because of just the caliber of the Spurs. But it's hard for me to envision that the Spurs at least win Game 3 because as much as you think they're going to make adjustments, the urgency, this Game 3 is just very unique. Not only is it always challenging to win a road game, but this Knicks environment is going to be one of the most electric atmospheres ever because of what you just said. They haven't been to the finals since 1999. This is a franchise that has had a very passionate fan base. It's a large market. There's obviously going to be a lot of attention because of the discourse with President Trump being there. So there's a lot of elements with that. Celebrity Row, Spike Lee, Ben Stiller, you go down the line. I can't see the Spurs overcoming all that, but I also can't see them, you know, just folding over and losing Game 4. I think that they'll at least get a game, but with how things are going, it seems like the Knicks are wrapping this up in 5.
2: I really hope they find a way to sweep and they have a championship parade, and then all of a sudden the Stone Cold Steve Austin music comes out, and then all of a sudden here comes Charles Oakley with a steel chair and he hits James Dolan over the head and he raises the trophy. That's what I'm rooting for here. So hopefully I'll get my wish. We'll see what happens.
0: I could see Stone Cold Steve Austin being there much more likely than Charles Oakley actually entering the arena and doing what he would love to do to the Knicks owner.
2: Don't dash my dreams there. Mark Medina, Fox Sports Radio, NBA Insider, staying up late, joining us as he does each and every week. Mark, great stuff as always, brother. We appreciate it.
1: Thanks, Mark.
0: Appreciate you. Got to leave you with another Eminem reference, right? Will the real Victor Wembanyama please stand up?
1: I mean, he stood up, but then he fell down on that jumper on the right elbow. Yeah. We'll see if we get the real Victor Wembanyama, if he can put it together for 48 minutes in Game 3. Thanks again, Mark.
0: I appreciate you guys.
2: All right, what do we have coming up next? We got some geek news, Adam?
1: Actually. There's an adjustment going on.
2: Oh, yeah?
1: A little bit of rap news.
2: Oh, okay.
1: Is all in right. order. Coming up next.
2: So we got another beef on our hands, is what it sounds like.
1: Maybe we'll take a phone call from a Knicks fan who wants to gloat, who I already blocked on Twitter, you know?
2: Okay, you know, hey, you know, start celebrating. You're up 2-0. Why not?
1: Oh, they Kevin.
2: What's the worst that can happen?
1: I feel bad for the NYPD out there and how many they've had to have already. They got to, like, put the slickness on the light
2: poles
1: and all that, the Cisco on there.
2: I'm telling you right now, and I'm hopefully Jason Smith is not listening, but I'm just saying, you Knicks fans, if there was any franchise that would go up 2-0 in a series and winning both games on the road to start it and then lose 4 straight, you all know it's the New York Knicks, all right?
1: Yeah.
2: They would be the one franchise that would do that. So as you have the soundbite from Star Wars, don't get cocky, kid.
1: I do have that somewhere here. What the heck is it under? It's under smart. Easy, kid.
3: Great kid. Don't get cocky.
1: Yeah.
2: Just letting you guys know, all right? I'm actually rooting for you. I think it's great. I think it's a great story, historic franchise, but just let's calm it down a little bit. You still got 2 more wins to get.
1: All right. But Game 3 is going to be a madhouse. Yes, coming up next, we got rap news here on FNA on Fox Sports Radio.
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1: We run the NBA now. Mike Woodson, yeah? Mello, Bully. Chandler, Bully. Kenyon Martin, Bully. J.R. Smith, Bully. Pigioni, he's taking your cookies. You hear me? Jason Kidd, he's open for three.
2: F and A, Cotton, F and A.
3: There's an example of a Knick fan tonight.
4: I didn't know if I realized you even had that in there.
3: That's from 2013.
4: Well, you give me a Pablo Prigioni reference.
3: He's
4: my God.
3: Taking your cookies.
4: That's pretty good.
3: Jason Kidd, he's open for three.
4: F and A on FSR. We got a phone call we'll get to here in a second. I did receive a tweet. Mark Osofsky is upset over something that I said earlier in the show.
3: Uh-oh.
4: He said, did I hear you call Myles Garrett the best defensive player in the last 20 years? How quickly do you forget Aaron Donald? Hands down, the MVP of the Rams Super Bowl winning team and the most dominant player on the field week in and week out. I'm not going to argue against you. Very dominant. He also played for a team that was stacked. I mean, if Myles Garrett was on that team and Aaron Donald wasn't, I'm not saying that he's as good or whatever. I think they're comparable.
3: They play different positions, too.
4: Now, I will say I will give more credence to an interior pass rusher, a dominant interior lineman over an outside guy like Myles Garrett. But let's be honest, Myles Garrett can get some pressure from the inside, too.
3: No doubt. But I do think Aaron Donald is probably the best at his position ever.
4: I would agree with that, yes.
3: That's tough to beat. But you're splitting hairs here. You're going from
4: this is probably the
3: best defensive guy in Aaron Donald
4: to maybe the second best in the last 20 years.
3: I mean, come on.
4: So you know what, Mark? I'll give you that. Aaron Donald the best, but I'm putting Myles Garrett right on his heels. How about that?
3: All right, way to give him some credit there.
4: Yeah, lest I offend Mark and other fans of Aaron Donald who I love too.
3: All right, we got a phone call here from a Knicks fan. I don't know if he's like the loopy blogger who we just listened to. He may be excited though as well. It's Andre calling from Lancaster. Is this the Andre that I fear that is calling in?
5: Yes.
4: Oh, this is him. All right.
3: Is it this Andre? Why are you mad at me, Andre?
4: Andre, longtime FNA listener, has had many run-ins with Adam over the years. They've blocked each other and unblocked each other on social media.
3: I mean, he's stalked me many times over.
4: Yeah, big time Knicks fan.
3: Showed up drunk on my birthday one time.
5: I've heard you guys. I was not drunk at your stop. I had to drive home. Anyways.
4: He was very sober.
5: I was. No, I'm not upset at you, Adam, because I've heard this in every other podcast there is. So, like, what is it hearing it from you? Like, to be real. But I'm waiting for the defense to get better. It got better, and it didn't matter. We're up 2-0. I'm in my Kobe mode. Job's not done yet, though. So I'm level-headed. I'm not.
3: Okay. Come on.
5: I've never been in the finals before. I don't know how to feel, but I'm just waiting for two more wins. And then after, if those two wins happen, then you'll get Andre 3000 waves a hit on you.
4: See, Andre, I respect you. Don't want to get overzealous because, again, like I mentioned at the end of last segment, Adam, he's a Knicks fan. He's seen it. He's had his heart stolen so many times. He can't be overconfident, even with the two. If he has a 3-0 lead, he's still probably not going to be overconfident.
3: I mean, it's not like just last year in the Eastern Conference Finals, the Halle Band.
4: See, look at you.
3: Took him down multiple times.
4: Why'd you have to bring that up?
5: What have the Clippers done?
3: We're not talking about the Clippers right now, Andre.
4: There you go, Andre.
3: We could cut this phone line off real quick here. You better relax.
5: I'm tired. I'm about to go to.
3: You better be worshiping the Clippers right now with what Landry Shamet's doing, shooting 60% playoffs.
4: You're going to take credit for that? No, he hasn't played for the Clippers in 6 years.
3: We made him clutch.
5: I love Landry Shamet right now, man.
3: He hit his first clutch shot as a Clipper, and now he's doing it in the NBA Finals for the Knicks.
4: Also, Landry Shamet's like 24 or 33 or something from three in this postseason run. Something
3: he's
4: crazy like that.
3: 60% from three.
4: That's like Danny Green status with the Spurs back in the day.
3: Who's the MVP for you in this series, Andre? Is it Brunson or is it Cat?
5: No, it's Towns, but if Brunson goes off in game 3 and 4 and we sweep, then probably Brunson. But right now I'm giving it to Towns.
3: Brunson gets the statue, though, regardless, right?
5: Oh yeah, you know, yeah.
3: How many times How many times did you doubt Karl Anthony Towns ever playing at this high of a level in a Knicks uniform?
5: Me, not really. I don't like
3: whatever.
5: He never bothered me that much. Like I didn't like. I know people like call him Zesty and stuff, and like, but now
3: Big Purr.
5: I always thought we were just a little short. I just, but now I think we got the experience. I think

0: getting all ever since we've had Brunson to today, it was just a little, all right, we got this. And now we're trying to take it all, man.
1: All right, well,
2: I
1: feel that's necessary. Best of luck to you and your Knicks. Two more wins to go there, Andre. Thanks for calling, man. Appreciate it.
3: Team of Destiny, a call of destiny there. Yeah. Andre 3000 Ways to Hate on FNA. 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Coming up next, we're switching gears to the NFL with Vinny Bonsignore here on FNA on Fox Sports Radio.
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6: The Knicks won at San Antonio 105-104 to take a 2-0 lead in the NBA Finals. Karl Anthony Towns, 21 points, 13 rebounds. New York took the late lead on a free throw by Jalen Brunson, who had 20 points, 5 steals. That foul came right after a turnover by Victor Wembanyama. The Knicks have won 13 straight. As for the baseball, the Dodgers' Freddie Freeman homered bottom of the ninth for a 1-0 win over the Angels. The Mets shut out the Padres 5-0. San Diego's lost 6 straight. Milwaukee scored 4 in the 9th and 4 in the 10th to win at Colorado 9-7. Washington a 14-1 victory at Arizona. San Francisco won 18-3 at the Cubs. St. Louis pounded the Reds 10-3. Baltimore won 13-3 at Toronto. Adley Rutschman went 4-for-4, 5 RBIs. Boston beat the Yankees 5-3. Tampa Bay 6-0 over Miami. I'm Steve DeSager.
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16: Hour 2 of FNA on FSR. Thank you guys for joining us. At KFig1 is where you can find me on X. Adam is at follow Adam A on X. Coming up a little later this hour, we'll get back into the NBA with the NBA 3. Three offseason topics. Some player movement potentially around the NBA. We'll get back into that coming up a little bit later this hour.
17: And don't worry, we'll get to that rap news.
18: I'm chilling in the hood with the gangster.
17: We will get to that rap news. Somebody the other day, after listening to Jay-Z rant in that freestyle on stage and go after Drake a little bit, said it sounded like my onk.
18: I'm chilling in the hood with the gangster, drinking liquor, hanging out, don't care about nothing in the world.
17: It said it sounded like that.
16: Okay.
17: Now, I don't know if that's a shot at Jay-Z and saying he's old now. I thought the freestyle was okay, but we're freestyling a little bit too much because we got a phone call.
16: Yes.
19: Phone's ringing, dude.
20: Thank you, Donnie.
16: Los Angeles Rams making waves, as they typically do. You know, they trained for Trent McDuffie earlier in the offseason prior to the draft, and then they kind of out of nowhere overnight swing a humongous trade for Myles Garrett on Monday earlier this week. But lest we bury the lead, I don't want to talk to Vinny Bonsignor about that. We have one of the biggest Knicks fans that I know on the line right now there, Adam.
17: Yeah.
16: He's New York through and through, and I don't know how overconfident he is with the Knicks being up 2-0 in the NBA Finals, but Vinny Bonsignor from the California Post, I wasn't sure if you we'd be able to bring you down from cloud nine after what happened on Friday night. How you feeling with the Knicks being up 2-0?
21: I'm feeling pretty good about the Knicks. And, you know, on my radio show in Las Vegas, I've been referring to this series as kind of the boys to men series, because I just felt like San Antonio's is the more talented team, but they're kids right now compared to the men that are on the Knicks, the guys that have been in this league for a little while. And by the way, how great was that 2016 Villanova championship team in retrospect?
16: Yeah.
21: I mean, holy, I was looking at a picture of all, you know, Jalen and Josh Hart, Williams, and, you know, Dante
17: Bridges.
21: Yeah, I mean, what a talented team that it might be one of

0: the greatest college teams of all time now in retrospect, seeing what these guys are doing right now for the Knicks. But so great for the Knicks to be up 2-0, but they absolutely have to close it out, in New York and start the parade.
1: So I assume you bought the tickets for, I think the cheapest price was $10,000 to go to game three there, Vinny?
2: Well, if he got in late and he wants to purchase them now, the cheapest ticket is $9,826.
1: That's a steal.
2: So less than $10,000, Vinny. You can still get yourself in there.
1: It's a clearance.
0: You know, well, just my luck. The Raiders mandatory minicamp is this.
2: Oh, damn it.
0: Not going to be able to go.
1: Otherwise.
2: Killing me, Fernando. Yeah, come on.
0: Otherwise, I would have been watching it on TV like everybody else.
1: Vinny, maybe you can clear something up for us, because there was a listener on Twitter earlier going after us, talking about Myles Garrett being a Ram now and saying he's the best defensive player of the last 20 years. How would you put him tier-wise next to Aaron Donald all time on the defensive end?
0: Man, that's a great question. For my money, the best defensive player that I've ever covered, and I've covered Max Crosby, the last 7 years or so, and I've told Max this, he reminds me a lot of Aaron Donald. But I think Aaron, between he and Garrett, I just haven't seen enough. Like, I guess the disadvantage for Miles is, from my perspective, is I saw Aaron Donald take over practice after practice, training camp, OTAs, whatever the setting was, whatever the rep was. I saw him just dismantle opposing offense, or the Rams' offensive lines, and then everybody else that he played against. So mine would have to be, Aaron Donald. But we're all going to get a chance to watch Myles Garrett game in and game out, practice in and practice out. And so maybe that's a question to ask in a year or two, and the answer might change. The bottom line is the Rams just went and got themselves the most lethal pass rusher, closer in the NFL on defensively. And I know that was what Sean McVay really felt was the difference between the Seahawks and the Rams last year, was closers. The Rams didn't have the closers defensively in some key moments to get the Seattle Seahawks offense off the field in two critical losses late in the season, and obviously the NFC Championship game. He and I talked about that at the owners' meetings back in March. Had an inkling that the Rams were going to try to bring somebody in that can close games for him defensively. Little did I know, or did anybody else, that it was going to be Myles Garrett.
2: So, Vinny, the thought process here, and you've talked about this for a couple of months, when the Rams drafted Ty Simpson, and a lot of people were wondering why you would take a quarterback at that point in the draft, much higher than many people thought. And the thought was like, well, they have a pretty locked-in roster. Yeah, they could bring in a rookie that may be able to help them. And now it sounds as if this was part of a grander plan. They knew they could be able to lock up a quarterback now so they can trade future assets if someone like Myles Garrett were to become available, which he was. Did you know, and you're well dialed into that organization, you covered the Rams for years, Sean McVay, Les Snead very well. Did you have an inkling that this move was potentially a possibility when they used their 13th overall pick to draft Ty Simpson?
0: I knew a move was a possibility. Even in my own imagination, I couldn't see that it was going to be Myles Garrett, only because I didn't think the Cleveland Browns, would have the you-know-what to go ahead and make that trade. But, when you really think about this Rams offseason, the Ty Simpson, you have to first go back to the Trent McDuffie trade. If that trade doesn't happen, then all bets are off at that 13th pick, because if they don't sew up their cornerback room, which was basically their only weakness, by getting McDuffie and then signing Jalen Watson as well, to the extent that they did, then maybe that 13th pick would have been used for a defensive player or to help their defensive secondary. So it all kind of started with that, being able to secure a player as good as Trent McDuffie and then sign Jalen Watson. That allowed them to then be aggressive with the quarterback at 13th. And then by doing that, just like you said, it saved all their future assets to address the rest of the roster. But the key to all of that is they believe, whether you want to agree with it or anybody else or disagree with it, everybody has the right to do that. In their estimation, Ty Simpson is the kind of quarterback that they could win championships with. Otherwise, they're not drafting him at that spot in the draft. And I know, because I talked to Sean McVay about this very thing back at the owners' meetings, and I asked him. At this point, they'd already had Trent McDuffie in the fold, and I was like, would you be willing to use the 13th pick on a quarterback that

0: might not be able to help you for a couple of years, a year or two. And he told me I absolutely would. He goes, but the key is you better be bleepingly bleep sure that that quarterback is a dude, is a guy that you legitimately think that you can win with. And so the possibility was open to him at that point. He was open to it. And obviously, as he said, you don't make that pick unless you really believe that that guy could be a great player. So obviously that's what the Rams believe Ty Simpson can be. And then by doing that and securing the quarterback of the future, like we were just talking about, like you just alluded to, it helped. It now preserved all other assets for all other positions on the field. And as it so, you know, instead of saving those assets to maybe trade up to go get a quarterback in next year's draft or trade for a quarterback, Joe Burrow, maybe, you know, like they did for Matthew Stafford, they could use those assets on other areas of the roster. And that's exactly what they did in the Myles Garrett trade.
1: NFL analyst Vinny Bonsignor for the California Post is with us here on FNA on Fox Sports Radio. Vinny, what can you say just overall, and we're going to get into this later in the final hour, of just how well run this Rams organization is and knowing when the time is to strike and going for it? Because obviously Matthew Stafford, he's near the end, even though he's still the reigning MVP right here. But the injuries could pile up. But there's a small window, and they're saying we're going all in. You know, a couple of years ago, we thought maybe he doesn't play much longer. He had the arm issue. He had the back issue going into last year with Matthew Stafford. And Sean McVay, people were wondering if he was going to go into broadcasting, if he was going to leave the team. They hold it together, and now they're trying to make this second run here with this squad.
0: Yeah, and if you go back a little bit behind that, remember the infamous email that went out to their season ticket holders, hey, we got to do a little restructuring here, you know, it might take a while. Well, it didn't take any time at all. They barely missed a beat. You know, there was a one down year, kind of some injuries that occurred that year, but otherwise they've been in contention for the Super Bowl every year basically. So yes, they are an extremely well-run organization, and I think the starts with Stan Kroenke and having the financial wherewithal that he has and the openness to go make big investments like they have over the years. But it also starts in my mind with Les Snead and his scouting department, because you don't make some of these moves, even the Garrett move and others that they have, where they've been really aggressive trading first and second round picks and not having a first round pick from like 2017 to what, 2022, I think it was, to go get, you know, other veteran players. You don't have the comfort level to do that unless you truly believe in your ability to find talent outside of just the first and the second round. And the Rams are notorious now with less need for finding talent all over the field and all over the draft. And then on top of that, having a great coaching staff led by Sean McVay to develop those players so that you're continually churning out really good players and building really solid rosters that, you know, are good enough to say, to justify, hey, let's go trade for Matthew Stafford right now. Or, hey, let's go trade, let's go bring in a Davante Adams. Let's go trade for Myles Garrett right now and give up, you know, what looks to be a lot, because we feel like our roster is so good right now that we can win and be in contention to win a couple of Super Bowls over the, you know, however long Myles Garrett is going to play and Matthew Stafford's going to be on this roster. So it kind of all starts with that. And that's their ability to draft and develop is the key to the whole thing. And then it allows you to be aggressive because you have that confidence. They have that confidence in themselves that, hey, we don't need a first or second round pick. It would be great to have them, but we could use them for more established veterans and use the rest of the draft and undrafted free agency and sometimes trades to be able to keep this thing going in terms of the roster always being upper echelon in the NFL.
2: NFL columnist for the California Post, Vinny Bonsignor, joining us here on FNA on FSR. So on the heels of the Myles Garrett acquisition, rumors started to bubble up as to whether or not they tried to entice Aaron Donald to come out of retirement and join the squad. And Aaron, in several interactions with several different people over the past few days, has not said no. And has said if he can find the juice, he'd be interested. And we know he keeps himself in phenomenal shape. But being in shape is different than being in football shape. And he hasn't played in

0: want to play anything less than, you know, than the best version of Aaron Donald. And I know Aaron knows how hard the commitment, the dedication, the year-roundedness that he had to pour into being Aaron Donald, because he wasn't going to settle for anything less than being Aaron Donald. The Aaron Donald that we saw out there didn't just happen overnight. That was like a year-round obligation that he made to get himself to that level. So when he says, I got to see if I can, you know, rekindle that or find the fire, I think is what he said. He really means that. It's like, it's not, hey, do I want to go out there and play football again? I think that's the easy answer. The real question is, do I have the fire to put the 24/7 work in to get back to being Aaron Donald? And I think that that's not as easy as people might think, because when I tell you that this guy was one of the hardest workers, if not the hardest worker that I've ever seen, that's not an exaggeration. So he's going to have to get himself back to that mental state of this. I am committed to working around the clock as I always did to get back to being Aaron Donald. That's the question to me. And I think he's going to give it an honest shot, but I wouldn't, you know, hold it against him or be disappointed in him or angry with him if I'm a Rams fan, if he can't find that, because that's a special place and a very exclusive place to get yourself to. He did for many, many years, and it's kind of why he left a little bit earlier than maybe some people thought, because of all that 24/7 nonstop work and dedication to be Aaron Donald, the Hall of Famer. So he's going to have to figure out a way to get that light turned on, and if he wants to turn that light back on.
1: So, Vinny, they were in the NFC Championship game last year, losing to the eventual champs. They add Myles Garrett coming off breaking the all-time sack record. Is this Rams team the best team in the league if healthy, or do you still need to see it and see them prove it against the champs?
0: No, they are definitely I thought they were the best team in the league before they made this trade, so it only enhances it. Now, that doesn't mean, you know, that they're going to win the Super Bowl. I've had conversations with Les Snead about this, and you know, he fully acknowledges it's hard to thread that needle. It's hard to be one of 32. It's extremely hard. You need a lot of good luck. You need to stay healthy. You need the breaks to go your way. You can't drop a punt in the other, in your red zone to give, you know, your opponent on the road a chance to score a touchdown on the very next play to basically win the NFC Championship game. You can't make those mistakes, you know, and even if there's just a couple of those mistakes, those are too many. So this isn't, you know, I think from the outside looking in, obviously it's Super Bowl or bust, and it will be a disappointment if they don't win the Super Bowl this year or get to the Super Bowl this year. But it's extremely hard to do. But I will say that, to me, there's no doubt in my mind that they are the most talented team in football when you look at what they have weapon-wise, when you look at what they have at quarterback, the reigning MVP, when you look at what they've added now defensively, one of the premier cornerbacks in the game, the best rush end in the game and defensive player in the game, and Myles Garrett, on top of what they already had in place, a roster and a team that was inches short of going back to the Super Bowl. So, yes, to me, they are the best team in the league, the best roster in the league, but that doesn't guarantee anybody anything.
2: You know, last one for me, Vinny, just on a macro view, do you think the Rams' mentality over this past, I guess, decade or so has created a little bit of a sea change in the NFL? You know, first-round picks have always been so highly coveted, and, you know, people want to hold on to them for dear life for the potential of what these guys will be, and the Rams have had that, you know, quote-unquote, F them picks mentality for a while. But you look at what Green Bay traded away for Micah Parsons. You look at what the Ravens were going to trade away for Max Crosby. The idea that we have these first-round picks, which are basically just a giant gamble, and the ability to trade them for a known commodity that can help me win today, it seems like a pretty obvious statement, but I feel like up until recent seasons, we haven't seen teams be as aggressive and willing to trade away first-round picks for established players as often as it's happened over the past, I'd say, 5 or 6 years.
0: Yeah, I completely agree with it. And, part of that is, you know, you do have to be careful. I know we have fun with the, F those picks and et cetera, et cetera. But the key to it is really being able to honestly look at yourself in the mirror and say, is this the

0: right time for us to make this investment. And for the Rams, it's been. For the Green Bay Packers, I thought that was a great move for them. We'll see if Jordan Love and they can take that next step. But I think those teams, the teams that can honestly look at themselves and maybe whereas in the past they would say, we're not going to give up two first, or we can't give up two first round picks. Those types of teams, if they're being honest with where they are, I think, to your point, are becoming more and more okay with, hey, we don't know how long this window is going to last. We got to maximize it right now. We've got a quarterback that's in his prime. We've got this great, otherwise, and you know, relatively inexpensive roster. We have the money under the salary cap. We have the assets. Let's try to cash in right now and make it happen. I think there absolutely is a more of a willingness from those types of teams to make those types of moves.
1: I know some people in San Antonio saying F them Knicks tonight. As we got a Knicks fan on with us, Vinny Bonsignor of the California Post. He's a senior NFL columnist, NFL expert. Vinny, thanks for doing this late night here on FNA on Fox Sports Radio. We appreciate it, my friend.
0: Anytime, guys. Have a great show.
2: Thank you, brother. Much appreciated. We had a lot of Knicks talk tonight.
1: Yeah.
2: Andre called in. We had Vinny call in. Now, granted, we asked Vinny to come on the show, if we're to be honest with you, but still.
1: We didn't even know for sure that he was a Knicks fan.
2: Well,
1: This was some late. Well,
2: I know. I talked to him. I know he was a Mets fan. I know he has roots in the city of New York.
1: I thought he'd be a Brooklyn Nets fan then.
2: Yeah, that's
1: Mets and Nets stick together, the underdogs.
2: Yeah, there's a weird splintering when it comes to that. You have some, you know, Mets, Jets, Nets, but then you have a lot of Knicks and Mets and Jets and Knicks and Mets and Giants and Mets, and it's confusing.
1: Do you want to take a phone call from a possible Knicks fan here?
2: Yeah, why not?
1: Andrew calling from Bakersfield.
2: Sorry, Mark, I know we have to go, but let's get Andrew in here really fast.
1: Andrew, what's up? You're on FNA.
3: All right, guys. I was listening to the game. I was listening to Jason Smith and Mike Harmon, and they said Wimby took a 10-footer and missed it. I didn't see it, so maybe you could explain. But my question is, why didn't he attack the basket and slam it down Cat's head? And then I have Wimby, just put your hands in front of you, flex and say, go ahead, hit me as hard as you can in the stomach.
2: Hit me.
1: Happy Gilmore in the batting cages?
2: I mean, as great as Wimby is, I don't know if at this stage in his development he wants to stand there stonewalled and tell Mitchell Robinson with a full head of steam, come at me, bro. I don't think that's going to end well for Wimby, to be honest with you.
1: It's not a Space Jam movie, though it looks like it at times with the way he can reach to the basket.
2: Oh,
1: I understood the final play. I thought they got into the action a little bit late, and that was my only real question mark, because Wimby got basically a wide-open look, elbow jumper.
2: And he was
1: to knock that down.
2: He was just a little bit long on it. I mean, he was straight on. You can't make every shot.
1: I wish De'Aaron Fox came up a little bit earlier for him to set the screen in the pick and roll there and try to get that advantage on the matchup with him and Mitchell Robinson if Fox wanted to take him off the dribble, if that was the other option there. But I don't have a problem with the shot. And Wimby said it post-game, you got to hit that.
2: Yeah, you couldn't have asked for a better look. Yeah, he had plenty of separation. I believe Mitchell Robinson was actually guarding him on that play. Had plenty of separation, had a good look, and he was just a little bit long. You're going to miss shots every now and then.
1: Well, and they're
2: that
1: packing
2: is forgivable.
1: The paint.
2: Yeah,
1: they're waiting for him on the interior. Like, you might get a tougher shot there because they were almost like playing a box and one with their defense in a zone almost, where they're on the corners of the paint just waiting for Wimby to try to attack. But I don't fault that play. There were some other plays, though, earlier. Coming up next, though, we got to get back into some other NBA stories going on with the NBA 3 here on FNA on Fox Sports Radio.
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1: They're young. 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
15: Coming up next segment, we'll get into that rap news, and we have another beef on our hands, apparently.
14: I wouldn't call it. You know what? It might be a beef, actually.
15: Okay. So we'll get into that, and we'll dive back into the NFL and the super team that is upon us here in Los Angeles, coming up in the next hour of the show as well.
16: Being Steph Curry with the shot.
17: Curry, way downtown. Bang! Bang! Oh, what a shot from Curry!
18: From the outside, Steph fires for three. Oh, yes. Come on.
19: It's Lillard. He got the shot off. Lillard! Good! And the Blazers win the series!
14: You know, Drake used to have some hits.
15: Used to.
14: I hear he's going to close out at the World Cup.
15: Oh, sorry.
14: At the World.
20: It's so funny. Okay, anyways.
14: He's going to perform at the World Cup final.
15: Interesting.
14: On July 15th.
15: Is the final
14: with
15: in Canada?
14: Team USA versus Brazil?
15: Is the final in Canada?
14: That's a good question, is it?
15: I don't think so.
14: Would that be the reason, or yeah, just because he has a new album out? So he's that guy. Excuse me, a new three albums. That are,
15: yes,
14: out.
15: Right. All three sucked, right?
14: 43 tracks, I'd say five listenable songs total there.
15: That's a lot of crap to sift through.
14: Five for 43.
15: Because if you have three albums, each album is at least 10 songs. And these days, knowing how these rappers are, one album is like 22.
14: Oh, yeah.
15: So this is probably like 60 songs or something we're talking about.
14: It's a lot.
15: And five are listenable?
14: It's a lot of crap.
21: The whole album has a clear, crisp sound.
15: Yikes.
14: I suppose it does have a crisp sound. It is Iceman, but it's bad. It's a bad sound.
15: It will be at MetLife in New York.
14: Oh, okay.
15: So that's where the final is going to be.
14: Well, they'll be celebrating the Knicks winning the championship.
15: So they couldn't get Jay-Z or Fat Joe. Maybe they don't want to do Fat Joe anymore. That didn't go too well for them in the World Series.
14: No, but he was at the game tonight and he was trying to distract Wemby.
15: Oh, so they allowed him to buy tickets to San Antonio because Cleveland wouldn't let him in. So
14: you can really tell.

0: all the weight that he had lost as of late. Well, yeah.
1: Who was the Dodger who took a shot at him? Oh, it was Kike Hernandez says he's not so fat anymore. And I was like, is that a shot at him?
0: Or is it a compliment?
1: Is that a compliment? Or like, I mean, can you call yourself fat Joe when you're walking around and you're a buck 60? I don't know how that works.
0: We beat your team, but hey, at least you lost weight.
1: Yeah, exactly. See, you're winning in life. We'll take it.
0: You got that going.
1: But this is our NBA 3, one of the old staples from the old FNA podcast days.
0: Should we start with Austin Reeves? Because our old friend Brad Turner from the LA Times, who has been on this show before, reported earlier this week that Austin Reeves is seeking a max contract.
1: All my money. Yeah. Every damn cent I can get.
0: That means almost $240 million. 5-year deal, $240 million, and it's uncertain whether he would be willing to take a hometown discount, which he did the first time around, actually. They got that discount. Now you're paying full price, maybe?
1: And well, if you were, I'll say this, Adam. If you are him, would you take a hometown discount, or are you trying to get every single cent that you can get?
0: Here's the thing. Austin Reeves, he seems like a grounded dude.
1: Mm-hmm.
0: Hillbilly Kobe.
1: Yep.
0: I don't know how much the money means to him more than winning. This guy does have a real desire and a drive to win. It's all gravy for him. He was undrafted to begin with. He's not supposed to be here. So if he only gets $200 million instead of $240, is it the end of the world for Austin Reeves?
1: How's he supposed to feed his family on $200 million, Adam?
0: Easy, Latrell.
1: What the hell's wrong with you?
2: Where's my money, bitch?
1: Now, I'll say this, because there was a lot of talk and discourse over the past week about LeBron James, and you know he'd have to have a discussion with the Laker organization as to what plans they'll make in determining how big of a pay cut he'll take. I don't know if LeBron has that kind of leverage with the organization at this point in his career, but Austin Reeves does.
0: Yeah.
1: So he can say, like, hey, man, I know you guys retain my rights, and I can make more with you than I can anywhere else and all that jazz, but you want me to take a pay cut? Cool. At least tell me what your plan is. I know you might not be able to execute it because there's a lot of moving parts and there's restricted free agents you might try to go after and there's a trade market. Give me plan A, B, C, D, and E, and then we'll talk about exactly. And by the way, he could be the final chip to fall, the final domino in their free agency plans too, by the way. So he can agree to something and not actually sign it until the last minute after they make all their other moves.
0: What's interesting was the reaction from Laker Nation to this report, where many of them were really panicking. I mean, it was...
3: I felt a great disturbance in the force.
1: Why?
3: As if millions of voices suddenly cried out in terror.
0: Laker fans cried out.
3: Suddenly silenced.
0: Because they think this could cap their ceiling. If you're building around Luka and Austin as your number two for this much money, a lot of Laker fans... Austin has become somewhat polarizing because his lack of playoff success. Ever since that first round series in 2023 with the Memphis Grizzlies, he has been exposed at times. And if that's your backcourt, well, they're going to get picked on a lot. You better have three good starters next to Luka and Austin Reeves. I agree with them to an extent. Well, I do think that may not be a championship type of ceiling.
1: Barring a sign and trade, which he would have to agree to, what is your alternative? Let him walk?
0: This is the problem.
1: So the best thing that you can do, if he's not going to play ball, then he's going to ask for every single solitary cent that he can get. You sign him to the extension, see how the fit is, and then you enter into the trade market and see what you can get for him if you feel that he's expendable or you need to make other moves. Because there will be a market for him. He's talented. You don't get a bunch of, you know, and he had a bit of a down year for shooting from three this year. But shooting 20-plus points per game, can control the ball the way he can control it, getting to the free throw line, he is a quality player. So you can get something on the trade market for him, even if he's making a max deal.
0: Yeah, you can't afford to lose him for nothing. He's not a restricted free agent.
1: Right.
0: He's already went through that with the Lakers and gave them a sweetheart deal before that he is greatly overperformed with that contract. Now it's his time to get his money. Look, I don't fault any guy for getting as much as they can. I'm not pocket watching over here. I'm just reading some of the tea leaves, reading some of the texts and tweets that are out there from Laker Nation and seeing how they would feel about him taking the full max. But you mentioned LeBron James earlier.
1: Yeah.
0: There was a report this week that maybe the Golden State Warriors are circling back as they put out some feelers last season. So the 24-25 year.
1: About trading for him,
0: and there was
1: right?
0: a real possible trade that was out there. Well, to the point where there were discussions. It sounded like Jeannie Buss may have been involved.
1: Yeah, Jeannie and Joe Lacob, the owners, talked about it, apparently.
0: So that's not nothing. I think this is a real possibility. LeBron going to Golden State

0: would happen this time around this summer?
1: So they'd have the, if they can clear money off of their books, the non-taxpayer MLE, which would be about $15 million, the most that they'd be able to give him. So we know the Lakers can give him more. The question is, you know, what is the Lakers' cutoff point when it comes to the amount of money they're willing to give him?
0: Yeah.
1: And is it just about money for him, you know, or is it something else? That's the, only LeBron James knows that. If the Lakers are offering, you know, he's not going to make $50 million like he made this past season, but if they're offering 25 and he's like, well, I'd rather get 15 and go to Golden State, I don't know if that's better for him or if he just wants to fulfill the dream of playing with Steph Curry or what his mindset would be. I think he would have a better shot of winning with the Lakers than he would with Golden State.
0: I mean, yeah. Can you really justify, as good as Steph Curry still is, he's 38, I think going on 39, Luka's 27. I think Luka's the better player currently, or at least in theory should be more reliable than Steph Curry at this point of his career. And if it's him, Luka, and Austin Reeves, and remember, they had that great March, which was kind of their proof of concept.
2: It was.
0: If they do run it back, it's because they felt like what they did in March is repeatable, going 15-2 before things fell apart with all the injuries going on. They still got to the second round, mostly on the shoulders of LeBron James. However, I am very intrigued by him teaming up with Steph Curry. I think those two, I remember the first time I saw them in the All-Star game together on the same team, and I felt like these guys, they complement each other's game so well out there. They're such high IQ players. Then you see them in the Olympics 2024 playing together. Like, I would actually love to see it.
1: It'll be fun to watch, but here's going back to something Rich Paul said last offseason. At this point in his career, when it looked like there might be a potential divorce between LeBron and the Lakers, he says, we know that Luka's the future and they're building for him. LeBron's motivation is to go somewhere where he can continue to play in a situation where he can win championships. He's not winning a championship with Golden State, playing next to Steph, who's hurt and getting older. LeBron's getting older. Jimmy Butler's coming off of a major injury and is in his mid-30s. Like,
0: he needs a young buck to hand the baton to, like he was supposed to do with Anthony Davis,
1: right?
0: And Luka could be that guy.
1: Correct. So if it's fun and loose and playing with your friends and you make the playoffs, sure, you're not winning a championship at Golden State. Now, you can say you're probably not winning a championship with the Lakers either. Your shot is better with the Lakers than it is with the Golden State Warriors.
0: I agree with you. And it's because of some of these young teams with all these assets in the Western Conference, not just San Antonio, but the team they just beat in Oklahoma City. And there's a possibility out there that OKC could make a trade for Giannis.
1: And we can talk about that coming up on the other side. We'll also get to rap news in the next segment as well. This is FNA on FSR.
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1: So here it is. You know, Jared Verse is now a member of the Cleveland Browns following the trade. He spoke yesterday for the first time since becoming a Cleveland Brown.
2: I was upset for, you know, a good little bit of time. 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
3: I think the tough thing for Jared Verse is the version of the defense that we saw last year that allowed Myles Garrett to excel isn't going to be that version this year. 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
15: Before we get to rap news,
16: I'm chilling in the hood with the gangster.
15: We do have one more story in NBA 3. And it pertains to OKC. And yes, if they should blow it up because they lost in the Western Conference Finals in 7 games at home to San Antonio. And they do have the assets if they wanted to.
14: They do.
15: They could make a Godfather offer that really nobody else could match for Giannis Antetokounmpo, excuse me.
14: So what's been floated out there, so they have the extension of Jalen Williams, which is going to start next year, along with also Chet Holmgren. His extension kicks in next year. You have a multitude of draft picks over these next few years, including two, one in the lottery and one just outside the lottery, coming up this offseason. So the talk is, if you want to make a run at Giannis, you have the ability to trade Chet and or Jalen Williams and or many of these draft picks to bring in Giannis Antetokounmpo into the fold, and he can be your, for lack of a better term, Wimby stopper.
15: Now, he's 32.
14: Mm-hmm. Injury issues.
15: He's had them pile up over the last few years, but he still athletically looks to be pretty close to his prime when available.
14: And had a lot of time off the last third of the season, too, by the way, whether it was on his own or not. But
15: I like Giannis. He might be the second best player in the league. He's in that range when he's healthy, when he's right. And he would make them better, of course, over Chet. But I don't think you should overreact to Chet Holmgren getting punked by Wemby when Chet's still just 24. Like, we just saw Karl-Anthony Towns, people gave up on him and thought he was a negative asset, and now look, he may be the finals MVP. There's some similarities there. OKC could probably just stay the course, not make that seismic of a move, hold on to a lot of their assets here, because they could still run it back and win next year with a little bit of health, a little bit of luck, J-Dub's feeling better. Like, they're fine. They don't even make it a drastic move.
14: Now, I'm sure if they were going to, they would make the push for Chet just from a fit standpoint. It will be hard to justify, though I'm sure you can make it work, having him play next to Shea and next.

0: to Giannis. If you're Milwaukee and you have your choice of either Jalen Williams or Chet Holmgren, which one are you building around? I would probably go with Chet because I think the upside is there. I think Jalen Williams, as good as he is, has kind of maxed out. I think this is probably as good as he's going to get, which is great. It's good. He's a very good player.
1: Yeah.
0: I think Chet still has another gear that he can get to.
1: He still has unicorn potential.
0: Right.
1: And I thought it was going to come to fruition in a bigger way this year. Maybe next year that'll happen with
0: Chet.
1: Well,
0: I also remember he missed more than half of last year to start, too. I mean, he's still relative. I mean, you know, it's as vested of a vet as it seems as he is at 24 because he came out so early, he's still very young in his development. So I think he has a great high upside and could still end up being one of the better players in the league. He just needs a little bit more time.
1: All right, let's get to it.
0: Do it.
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3: Brief. We're stuff that the news
4: high. Oh, and the group Doug Shack. Touts the virtues of a machine that automatically smacks a wife or girlfriend into line. A generation raised on
5: I mean, even though we've gone through our drama, I would never wish death on nobody, you know what I'm saying? Because ain't no coming back from that.
6: Who shot you?
7: This is an artist called Eminem. It's spelled funky.
8: All in prison just for what? Because he's a white guy.
9: Bill O'Reilly. Chris Brown is accused of assault and battery.
10: I love all the rappers today, but it's hard to defend this shit.
1: So I actually thought we were going to have some more Stranger Than Fiction news pertaining to animals when animals attack, because in Arizona this week, police had to use a tarp to catch a tranquilized bear that fell out of a tree. I'd be like, this is not protecting and serving my community. I did not sign up for this.
0: How high was the tree? Like, was the bear going to, like, break a limb or something if it fell out of the tree? Or
1: I didn't exactly watch the video. Yeah, they got plenty of cushion. Come on now.
0: I mean, what are we doing?
1: Then I thought I had a story about the most pathetic Guinness Book of World Record ever, where a man in Idaho set the record for keeping 5 balloons in the air for over a minute. I guess it's harder than it sounds, even with the helium in them, because they can go all over the place. You're trying to keep all of them in the air for over a minute.
0: I'm assuming they weren't all tied together, like in one string or something.
1: It wasn't like that. It wasn't like the movie Up.
0: Guinness has too much time on their hands.
1: Then I thought we had some geek news, because the original Mario 2, which we know as the Lost Levels, turned 40.
0: Oh, this is the drop in acid game, right?
1: No, that's the one we got in the U.S. But in Japan, they got the Lost Levels. We got,
0: the acid trip.
1: The acid trip.
0: Got it.
1: The frog and more Bowser.
0: Right.
1: But instead, we got some different video game news that bumps into the rap news category.
0: Oh, here. I know where you're going here. I did see this.
1: So Sega has a game coming out called Stranger Than Heaven in January of 2027, which I guess is a big deal because it's in a genre of Japanese crime drama games. Like, this is a series of games going on here. And it's a prequel to their Like a Dragon franchise, also known in Japanese as Yakuza, which are games based off of a genre of movies in Japan called Yakuza films, which is like their crime syndicate, gangster, godfather, wise guy stuff.
0: I thought that Yakuza was definitely like a crime family.
1: Yeah. Okay. I guess that makes sense then.
0: All right.
1: So it is gangster, but the game is coming out next year and it's already being hyped. And
0: I wonder why.
1: Partially because one of the characters that was revealed today. So they needed, in a gangster movie like this, I guess some gangster rappers.
11: That ain't gangster.
0: Oh, so they didn't want like organized crime type of rappers.
1: No,
0: they didn't want Bugsy Siegel and people like that.
1: One of the characters in the game, Snoop Dogg.
12: Gotta love us!
0: Gotcha. Makes sense.
1: Not the main character. That's a guy named Makoto Diato, a Japanese-American man who you control in this cinematic movie-like crime drama game that's a third-person view. You go through different cities and regions in Japan. But today, it was announced in the new trailer for the game that not only is Snoop Dogg in it,
0: but
1: Tupac Shakur is going to be in it. Tupac is in the game.
0: Wondering why Pac was trending earlier today, and I clicked and looked up. I was like, I thought it was a joke at first, to be honest with you.
1: Same. It's called Stranger Than Heaven, and Tupac's in it, who could be in heaven
0: now. So what system is this for?
1: It's going to be on PlayStation 5. It's going to be on Xbox as well. Tupac's estate, I'm guessing, is going to be paid for using his likeness and all that. Some aren't for that. But hey, if you like Tupac, he's coming out in a new game.
0: Well, I love video games in my

0: a previous life, but now that Paca's involved, I got to jump back in it now. PS5 is mine. All right, we'll talk super teams in the NFL and in pro sports coming up next. FNA on FSR. We are
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1: Most of all, that Selma Hayek comes out.
0: This NBA season was the weakest NBA season I think I had ever seen. 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
0: Selma Hayek's there. What? Cheech Marin's there. And all of a sudden, it's so exciting. 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
2: What you need to know.
10: The Knicks lead the NBA Finals 2-0 after winning by a point at San Antonio, 105-104, on a free throw with about 10 seconds left. It came right after a turnover by Victor Wembanyama, who did have 29 points, but also missed the last shot. The Spurs as a team with 16 turnovers with 6 minutes to go. New York was up 14. Then the Spurs went on a 14-0 run to tie, but the Knicks will be hosting games 3 and 4 Monday and Wednesday, already up 2-0 in the best of seven. WNBA, Dallas won at LA 104-96 despite 27 points from the Sparks' Kelsey Plum. Broncos linebacker Jonathan Cooper and his girlfriend were each arrested for domestic violence. At the French Open, number 2 Alexander Zverev advanced to Sunday's final. The Dodgers still have yet to play an extra inning game this year. Freddie Freeman, home run, bottom of the ninth, 1-0 over the Angels. I'm Steve DeSager.
11: Let's begin, shall we?
2: FNA.
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18: That's right. It is the final hour of FNA on FSR. At KFig1 is where you can find me on X. You can find Adam at Follow Adam A on X as well. Thanks to our guest, Mark Medina, joined us in the first hour talking NBA Finals. And Vinny Bonsignore of the California Post joined us to talk about his New York Knicks being up 2-0 in the NBA Finals. But most importantly, about the Rams and the seismic move they made earlier this week to trade for Myles Garrett.
19: And we're going to jump off of that point and talk about some of the super teams in the past and what the Rams could look forward to. Because Vinny, I thought, put it very well.
18: He did.
19: They may be the most talented team. It guarantees nothing. Even though he thinks they are the best team in the NFL with the physicality in that sport and an aging quarterback, even though he's still great, there are plenty of concerns. There are red flags. There are no guarantees in sports, especially in the NFL. And we've seen in the past, it comes down to chemistry. It comes down to buy-in, the right guys.
18: The health, I mean, or just things that
19: available.
18: Just are not, you know. And I venture to say, just generally speaking, whenever someone is dubbed unbeatable or crowned as the champion or is an overwhelming favorite, I don't have the numbers on this, but I feel like the majority of the time they don't end up winning for any number of circumstances. Like the most recent super team that I could think of that won was probably the Golden State Warriors with KD and Steph.
19: That was probably the most overpowered super team maybe of our lifetime, honestly.
18: Yeah, and the only reason why they didn't win three in a row is because KD and Klay got hurt. I mean, I thoroughly believe they beat Toronto in the finals. If those guys are, like, even if KD gets hurt and Klay is still available, I think they probably potentially still beat the Toronto Raptors in that series.
19: It's true, Drake. Your Raptors would have gotten beaten. They still went to six games. I have to say that Golden State Warriors team, that almost put a sour taste in my mouth of all super teams.

0: because that was so extraordinary compared to anything else. Because it's not just the level of star power you had. You had guys at their peak.
1: Right.
0: All on the same team at the same time. It's not like the Houston Rockets of the late 90s with Charles Barkley, with Olajuwon, with Clyde Drexler, with Pippen in there for 1 year. This was, I think, Kevin Durant when they got him, due to a spike in the salary cap, a 30% spike. It was fluky.
1: Which happened to be the year that he happened to be a free agent.
0: Right.
1: A lot of things happened at the right. The timing was perfect for it all to happen.
0: They went out to the Hamptons to recruit him after losing a 3-1 lead in the NBA Finals. Otherwise, I don't think Kevin Durant would have came if they had won that NBA Finals, but I don't know if we can put anything past them.
1: That would have been even more controversial. Can you imagine the Oklahoma City Thunder don't blow that 3-1 lead against OKC? They end up winning the championship, and he still ends up going to the Warriors. I couldn't see that happening. No,
0: I don't know. It's KD. The other day, he was trying to hide from the paparazzi, and I couldn't see him there either.
1: The cool part is, I don't think anybody would necessarily have categorized the team that lost to the Cavaliers in that finals that blew that 3-1 lead as a super team going into that year, but they do have the best regular season record in the history of the sport.
0: They had the perfect team, perfect system, right guys that fit right next to one another, and all the pieces fell into place.
1: But even if you wanted to, I don't know if I'd categorize them as a super team per se.
0: Well, they drafted those
1: but
0: guys.
1: But self-inflicted wounds to a degree. I mean, if Draymond Green's not kicking guys in the nuts, they probably don't end up blowing that lead and they win the championship.
2: These nuts.
1: You know?
0: I still have no sympathy for them because he played 6 of the 7 games.
1: No, not at all.
0: And he had the game of his life in that game 7 where I think he had 32 points.
1: He got off to a very hot start. I do remember that.
0: Yeah, he had like 7 3-pointers in that game. They had their opportunities. I know he talks about, oh, the momentum of the series completely changed then. It's like, hey, you had chances when you were out there, and LeBron was still getting 40.
1: Yeah, and we'll talk about some super teams specifically, but just generally, and I like to use, when people talk about the Dodgers and complain about them spending all the money and buying all of these free agents, you know, money, all it does, it buys you, specifically in baseball, and every sport is different to a degree, it buys you a wider margin for error, but it doesn't buy you championships. So the Dodgers have had a top 3 payroll in 14 of the past 15 seasons. They have 2.5 championships.
0: Oh, only give them a half for 2020?
1: You know, if I'm being objective about it, I mean, come on.
0: Probably should be more like a third. Well, would they play 50 games that year?
1: They played 60 games in that season, so I was trying to be generous to a certain degree. But I did run some numbers, and I found something interesting. So, over the past 20 years, the team with the best odds to win the NBA championship wins the title 40% of the time. That's a pretty good clip. Mm-hmm. And it makes sense for a sport like the NBA, where literally one player can flip you from being the worst team to a contender overnight.
0: You only got 5 guys on the court. Superstars weigh in heavily on those teams.
1: But so it's 40% is significant. It's not the majority of the time, but it's fairly often. Over that same time period, 20 years, the MLB favorite going into the season wins the title 25% of the time.
0: Okay.
1: In the NFL, the favorite going into the season, 15% of the time.
0: There's a real trend there. If you just go off of roster size, starting with the smallest roster with the NBA, so one person can have so much influence over your success, and then as you move along, you get to, 29 guys in Major League Baseball, and then 56 in the NFL, your odds go down because they're more of team sports, and one guy can't have the same impact.
1: Right, and even if they did, even in the highest of numbers at 40%, that means 60% of the time, more often than not, the team that is favored to win the championship in the NBA does not do it.
0: Yeah.
1: You know,
0: always got to take the field.
1: Right. That's the thing. You know, and so the majority of the time, if you are taking the field against the super team, you're going to end up coming out on top, because this is not Madden or 2K where you can play franchise mode and turn injuries off. You know,
0: and turn off the system when you lose.
1: Exactly. Hit the reset. But life happens. Guys get hurt. Guys get into trouble off the field. I mentioned Draymond Green, they get suspended. Personal tragedies like what happened to Dodger reliever Alex Vesia during the NLCS this past year, where he and his wife unfortunately lost a child. These are things you can't necessarily anticipate. You obviously don't bake it into the odds going into the season. You can't anticipate bad things are going to happen, but you just have to know in the back of your mind that they could. Things almost never go chalk.
0: There's too much up in the air. Like the guy from the Guinness Book of World Records that was juggling 5 balloons for 1 minute.
1: I can't believe it. There's a Guinness Book of World Records for holding an ink pen.

0: in your mouth for the longest period of time. I don't know that for a fact, but I can almost guarantee you that it's more likely than not that's a thing.
1: I was so close to holding that record, were you? Kevin, but the Bic pen got to a little too disgusting. It was the blue. Now, I look, this is something where if you're a Rams fan right now, as much as you should be elated that you got Myles Garrett, and you should be, he's coming off setting the all-time sack record with 23 last year with the Cleveland Browns.
0: This is impressive for a team that was behind as much as they were.
1: Yeah.
0: You know,
1: have some perspective. Understand that, first of all, you're still in one of the best divisions in sports, I would say, not just in the NFL. Outside the Arizona Cardinals, there's three really good, really well-run teams in there. And then also the injury factor is just too high in the NFL to bank on anything being certain. Even Myles Garrett, he's 30 now.
0: Right.
1: He's still in his prime. Yes, he looks as good as ever. And on the Rams team, maybe he gets 25 sacks next season. Who knows? They're going to be up big in a lot of games. He can pin his ears back and go after the quarterback more than ever. You have to look at recent history and modern sports and how these super teams go, especially. You talk about the NFL. What was the dream team with the Philadelphia Eagles and Vince Young? Now, maybe from the outside looking in, none of us really felt like they were a dream team.
0: Well, that was ridiculous because they went out, they signed Nnamdi Asomugha, I know, away from the Raiders. And I forget the other player. I'll find. And Vince Young was a backup quarterback.
1: To Vic,
0: so
1: right?
0: For him of all people to say, oh, we're a dream team. It's like, you're a backup, with all due respect. Why are you saying anything?
1: If you're playing, we're not a dream team, actually.
0: Exactly. That's exactly what they don't want.
1: I don't remember who were the other guys. Did they have Shady McCoy at running back?
0: I don't know
1: that
0: if
1: time?
0: Shady was there quite yet.
1: Was it Chip Kelly as the head coach of that team?
0: Ooh, so that was 2011. That might have been Andy's last year, I believe.
1: Okay. Last hurrah to not win the Super Bowl with the Eagles.
0: Yeah, okay. So it was the 2011 Eagles. So you had Vic. You did have Shady McCoy. DeSean Jackson and Jeremy Maclin were both there. So you had some really good talent on the offensive end. I mentioned they had Nnamdi Asomugha. It was a good team, but they ended up missing the playoffs. They went 8-8 that year.
1: Well, as good as that talent is.
0: And they were never a dream team, by the way.
1: No, it wasn't close to that. Like, you can just look at the NBA Finals, and you have to throw in the chemistry factor.
0: Absolutely.
1: I thought Charles Barkley actually made a good point earlier.
2: I'm a dumbass.
0: Stop the presses.
1: No, it actually happened. It wasn't during the halftime show where he and Shaq just said the same thing over and over again. Barkley saying, Wemby's in shock. Shaq saying, he needs to play with more energy, instead of like actually going through some X's and O's of how New York is making him being in shock.
0: That's what Kenny's there for. They don't have to do that.
1: Yeah, he didn't do a damn thing during the halftime show.
0: I'll tell you that.
2: Dominate my ass.
1: That was for DeAndre Ayton. But
2: dominating my ass.
1: Call himself dominating. But he said this Knicks team reminds him of the 2004 Detroit Pistons. And I see it. It's a more modern version of that. Yeah, Hole is greater than the sum of its parts. And while you think of Cat and Brunson as a big 1-2 punch, well, they haven't put up crazy numbers. They're not averaging 35 in the series or anything like that. They're not that top heavy.
0: Right.
1: But they lengthen out the lineup. Their roster is so reliable. The end of the third quarter, where they have Mikal Bridges and McBride out. Mikal was the only starter that was out there to end that third quarter. Mm-hmm. And they went from a 4-point lead to a 9-point lead before the quarter was over. They may have won the game right there. And it was Mikal Bridges with backups and Shamit. And McBride out there, and other guys, Mitchell Robinson, finding ways to contribute. They didn't have Brunson, and they didn't have Cat out there. And the Pistons were like that in some way, and they played so well together, and they played so hard, and they were just in sync. Like, that to me, you know, you don't want to call them a super team because they may not have the elite talent, but
0: you have guys who
1: they
0: know
1: coalesce.
0: Their roles. Yeah, the old cliche of they star in their roles.
1: Right.
0: Everybody knows what they're supposed to be doing. There's not a tug of war as whose team is it? The old Shaq and Kobe, is it my team or is it his team? And egos getting involved. It's just like
1: perfectly defined roles.
0: Yeah, I know exactly what I'm supposed to do. The old Bill Belichick, I do my job. You do your job. And you find a way to get positive results. And that's why, yes, the easy competition in the Eastern Conference, call it forward, whatever it is, but they're steamrolling everybody. They've won 13 straight games.
1: Well,
0: it's impressive.
1: You think of the Heatles and the Miami Heat.
0: They lost their first playoff final series.
1: They lost to Dallas, but part of their issue was they had talent, but they had overlapping talent.
0: Right.

0: Where both Dwayne Wade and LeBron James both needed the ball in their hands a ton to be effective out there. Yep. They weren't a perfectly assembled team. They just overwhelmed you with talent eventually, winning the next two after losing in 2011.
1: Right.
0: But there are other teams out there that build different ways that you wouldn't consider being a super team or anything like that, but they're super powered. They form Captain Planet when their powers combine. Yeah. Like, they become something else. They raise each other's level of play so much that you get more out of the guy next to you because what you bring is unique, what he brings is unique, and all of it's necessary in order to win.

0: But, I mean, they were perfect. They had a dominant defense. They had a great offense. They could run the ball. They can throw the ball. They was pretty much unstoppable that entire season.
1: Yeah, they but got the last gasp of Randy Moss's prime that year, and they put up together some historical records, he and Tom Brady. Like that team, to me, going in, we did feel like that was a super team because Randy Moss was being held back by being a Raider at that time.
0: Right.
1: And there was that report that he ran a 4.240 in front of Bill Belichick or something like that when they were working him out. Hey, that's one of those teams that, yeah, obviously in a team game like that, it's not just about the star power. They did come together. They should have had the perfect season, most likely. They beat up on that New York team in the regular season. I think the last game of the regular season.
0: It was either the final game. It was the final game of the regular season. Yes, it was.
1: And right. Randy Moss caught that touchdown to pass Jerry Rice with, what, 23?
0: Mm-hmm.
1: That team, like, when super teams fail, people want to point and say, this is why it doesn't work.
0: Oh, just a super team model in general.
1: Super team model in general.
0: Yeah.
1: But the truth is, that was pretty unique for them to lose in the fashion they did, and maybe was more of the exception than the rule. Even though, you're right, the majority of times, the favorites don't win.
0: Yeah.
1: But they also have the highest percentage, at least, of getting there. And
0: generally,
1: more of those teams end up winning.
0: And there was no real concrete reason as to why there wasn't a major injury that they suffered or anything. They obviously didn't lose momentum towards the end of the season because they were undefeated. I do think a couple of their games in the postseason were a little closer than people probably would have hoped. I think they had the AFC Championship game against the Chargers. And if I remember correctly, LaDainian Tomlinson got hurt in the first half, didn't play the entire second half, and they only won by 10. So maybe there were some leaks there.
1: Losers.
0: To a degree, only by 10.
2: You lose.
0: But when you're averaging 40 points a game in the regular season and holding teams to 17 or whatever you're doing, you know. So maybe the writing on the wall was there a little bit. But, like, I remember the Kobe Shaq Lakers when they signed Karl Malone and Gary Payton.
1: Lakers Reloaded was the mantra after they lost when going for the four-peat the year before to San Antonio.
0: Now, there was an extra layer in there. That was the year that Kobe Bryant had the rape trial, and he was flying back and forth. I mean, you'd never be able to do this today, where he'd come in the second half of games because he was flying back from a court trial in Denver.
1: Jerry Buss flying him out.
0: There's no way that he'd be able to do that now, but he did it then. And then towards the end of the regular season, Karl Malone gets injured. Mm-hmm. Obviously, there was talk the entire season as to whether or not Shaq was leaving or Kobe was leaving. They weathered through all of that drama and made it to the finals before they got run off the floor by that Detroit Pistons team you were just talking about.
1: And that type of super team's constructed differently because you had an aging Gary Payton and Karl Malone. What was Malone, 39 or 40?
0: He might have been 40.
1: Gary Payton might have been 35, 36, something like that. And he would come through a couple of years later
0: with
1: a big shot for the Miami Heat to eventually win a championship against Dallas in 06. But that, to me, is more of the norm,
0: right,
1: where you're getting some guys that are all-time greats that are later in their career trying to hold on in chip chase, so to speak. And that's I am more intrigued by that type of stuff, which is why I'd be interested seeing LeBron next to Steph Curry. Because while you can say, yeah, I agree with you, they have less of a chance to win than the Los Angeles Lakers, most likely, but those two guys being on the same page together and being on the same team for once, I think that would be fascinating. I think that would be interesting.
0: Yeah.
1: And you know what the motivation is.
0: As long as it doesn't, look, if those guys are left standing, everything is always health is relative, sure. But when you're aging the way they are, Steph missed as much time as he missed this year. LeBron was absolutely amazing and didn't really miss. He missed the start of the season. And once he got back, he was pretty much back and didn't miss a lot of time after that. You're just kind of playing roulette when you have a roster that's that old and you're that heavily reliant. Because even if you want to draw the parallel to the Shaq and Kobe Lakers with Malone and Peyton, I mean, Kobe was in his prime. Or you can even argue he hadn't even hit his prime at that point yet. He was still young and was carrying the team.
1: Shaq was still in his prime.
0: Shaq was still in his prime, even though he wasn't in the best shape of his life. He can still do his thing. You know, so there wasn't a heavy burden on a 41-year-old and a 39-year-old or whatever Steph is going to be by the start of the next season. And then Jimmy Butler coming off a devastating injury, and I think he's 36, if I believe correctly.
1: Yeah.
0: That's a heavy burden on a lot of older guys with a large injury history.
1: Older guy coming off an ACL like that, I wouldn't put a ton into him having a lot of success.
2: Oh, funny!
1: And that's also a trade piece for them if they go out and make a big move because of his salary.

0: It's an expiring contract basically for $60 million. You can make a lot of money match if they don't go the LeBron route.
1: Right.
0: They try to circle back to Giannis. But yeah, it seems like in the NBA over the last couple of years at least, they're getting away from having three stars on teams because of the new CBA, because trying to make that money work, it's much more difficult to fill out the rest of the roster. And you look at the depth with even San Antonio being down 2-0, like, they have depth. They have a lot of young guys. They're not as experienced. Obviously, we mentioned the New York Knicks, but then last season, we'll see if Indiana, when they get Halliburton back, can make another run at it. And they were just coming at you in waves. Same with OKC. They ended up not having quite enough because of J-Dub's injury to get above San Antonio Spurs in the Western Conference Finals. But there's more talent spread around instead of as many top-heavy teams that we used to see, where it was big three here, big three there. Who's going to be able to combat the Heatles? Now it's the Golden State Warriors. Who's going to get above that? And I appreciate that. I like the talent a little bit more spread out across the board for more teams to have chances. I don't know if that means I'm a parody merchant like Adam Silver or anything like that.
1: Yeah, we can maybe get into that a little bit deeper coming into the next segment, because this is going to be what, the seventh straight year we're going to have a new NBA champion and not a back-to-back champion.
0: Mark at eight, exactly.
2: 8-year-olds, dude.
1: You guys want to chime in at 877-99 on Fox when it comes to super teams. Can you think of a super team? Maybe your favorite team, or a team that beat your favorite team, or a team that your favorite team defeated. Talking about super teams, everybody thinks it's a foregone conclusion that the Rams are going to win.
0: It's not.
1: We gave you a couple of examples of super teams that didn't win. What is a super team example from your perspective that did not win? And do you think the Rams are just going to run roughshod over the NFC, or do you think that there's a chance they can get knocked off by Seattle or somebody else? 877-99 on Fox. We'll have your calls coming up next. FNA on FSR.
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11: 877-99 on Fox is the phone number. We're talking super teams after the Rams were able to get Myles Garrett to help them get over the top this time around, possibly in the NFC. But we got D-Brock calling in from Florida, not Debo. D-Brock?
12: D-Brock from Miami. Hey, what's up, fellas?
10: What's going on?
12: My super team, my super team from back in the day, though, really, was the Chicago Bulls. When they got Dennis Rodman, we had Tony Kukoc, too, even though the money it wasn't like now, but it was a super team. And then if you remember also, Houston tried to get Scottie Pippen and Charles Barkley to make a super team, but it didn't work out. But have a good Saturday. Thank you, guys.
10: Thanks, D-Brock. Yeah, we mentioned that Houston Rockets earlier in the segment. But yeah, you know, I don't know if anybody necessarily categorized the Bulls as a super team, but I mean, you have three Hall of Famers.
11: They should be.
10: I mean, they should.
11: They should
10: because
11: be.
10: For as much credit as Michael, obviously one of the greatest players, 1-2 with LeBron, AB, whatever you want to say. Scottie Pippen, certainly one of the best defensive players of all time, and Dennis Rodman, one of the best defensive players of all time. Dennis Rodman is not in there to D up on Karl Malone. Is that series different?
11: I think so.
10: And do they potentially lose at least one of those series against Utah?
11: After they lost in 95 to the Orlando Magic when Jordan came back, and I don't want to hear this, oh, Jordan just got back, he wasn't the same guy. Look at his playoff averages
10: he was fine.
11: In 95. He was averaging 32 points per game. He was efficient. He was bad at times at the end of games. He had some bad turnovers. The Nick Anderson steal, of course, in that series. But after they lost in 6 to Orlando, Jordan talked about the difference was Horace Grant.
10: Yep.
11: They lost Horace Grant to the Orlando Magic from the time Jordan retired the first time and then came back, and he was big on getting Dennis Rodman. They needed somebody else there. And the only reason people don't think of it like a super team is because the Jordashians, I think is what you call them, the Jordan disciples.
10: Right.
11: They don't want you to think it was a super team or that he had the best team out there. They want to make it seem like, no, Jordan was the biggest reason they went 72-10. And look, of course, he's the biggest reason, but they definitely, at that time, considering the lack of player movement, that was a super team for that particular era. It doesn't compare to super teams later on. But yes, at that time, they were overpowered, that Bulls team.
10: I mean, they had essentially had a big three. Rodman wasn't giving you anything.

0: offensively, but he was so dominant on the defensive end, it made things so much easier for them.
1: Well, the other thing was you had six expansion teams from 1988 to, I think, 1995.
0: A lot of baked-in wins.
1: And it watered down the league because the international game isn't what it is today, where 30% of the NBA is international players. Back then, go look at the Dream Team and who they had to go through in 92. There were like five total NBA players they played at the Olympics. This last time around in 2024, there was over 40 NBA players, I believe, at the Olympics. The level of competition was just so much higher because the talent pool has increased, partially because of Michael Jordan and growing the game and making it more international and guys playing basketball that otherwise wouldn't have because they were inspired by him.
0: Right.
1: But make no mistake about it, the Bulls were stacked.
0: Your fellow Panther fan, Gunnar Thomas, hits us up on X. He says the 2015 Panthers, now that team did go 15-1 and make it to the Super Bowl. I do not know if anybody necessarily thought they were a super team coming into that season. They just had a phenomenal season.
1: Yeah, that's how you should grade these things. Going in, you talked about betting odds
0: right.
1: and who were the favorites. I don't remember going into that season as a Carolina Panther fan thinking, oh, we should be the favorites to win it or come out of the NFC or anything like that. Cam had a magical year. He was the MVP. He was unbelievable. Christian McCaffrey, of course, a younger player at that time, was at probably his peak, you could say.
0: Keekly was dominating.
1: Keekly was amazing. The defense was really good. They never should have lost that game to the Denver Broncos, but Cam Newton didn't want to jump on the ball that was on the ground.
0: Yeah, well, Cam Newton didn't want to jump on the ground and injure his shoulder when they were playing against Peyton Manning, who basically didn't have a shoulder, and they still found the way to win. But that game, seeing Gunner's tweet, reminded me of the Denver Broncos, and when they initially traded for Peyton Manning, and his shoulder was fine, and they had a dominant team. I don't know if they were necessarily considered a quote-unquote dream team, but that defense was stacked. That offense was stacked.
1: Well,
0: they were phenomenal and dominated the entire regular season until they got to the Super Bowl and got waxed by Seattle.
1: Was the first year the Super Bowl?
0: I believe so,
1: or
0: yes.
1: Was the first year against Baltimore when they lost after having that? Did Peyton Manning throw for 60 touchdowns that year? He had a 7-touchdown game. And then it was, who was it, Raheem Moore,
0: yeah,
1: the safety?
0: Yeah, he misread a play, and the Jacoby Jones got behind him for a touchdown.
1: With the Joe Flacco, and they had that magical run to the Super Bowl. But either way, yeah, I do think when he came over, it felt like all they needed was the quarterback after going through Tim Tebow, and John Elway made sure to go out there and get Peyton Manning.
0: Yeah, so that was his second season with the Broncos. They went 13-3, and that's when they lost that Super Bowl to the Seattle Seahawks, which I believe they were favored in that game. That was a young Russell Wilson. Like, nobody thought. I think most people thought the Super Bowl might not be competitive.
1: Oh, it wasn't.
0: And it wasn't. Legion of Boom was good, but people were like, this Bronco offense is so dominant, they won't be able to do anything. What was it?
2: It's game over, man.
0: 43-8 or something like that?
1: It was one of the biggest ass kickings you've ever seen. I remember Peyton Manning closing his eyes, throwing a football as he's being tackled. It's one of the indelible images from that game. It was brutal. We got a phone call here.
0: Okay.
1: Randy from Florida wants to weigh in on super teams in light of the Rams getting Myles Garrett. Randy, what's up? We're big in Florida.
3: Hey, what's up, guys? Thanks for taking a call. I'll try to make it quick. I'm getting old. I'm going to be a senior citizen next year. I'll be 55 in February. But I remember those 80s Lakers, man. I mean, Kareem down in the post, Worthy down in the post, Michael Cooper, Magic, Byron Scott,
1: Michael Randy, Thompson.
3: I mean, Michael Thompson. Well, I was mad at him because he was coming for Kareem as Kareem was getting old. But, that's my super team. That's all I have. Thanks.
1: It's funny, Randy.
0: Yeah.
1: Like, nobody talks about how Magic comes into the league and gets drafted by a team that has Kareem Abdul-Jabbar, arguably the greatest player of all time. He was born on third base a little bit, as much as I love Magic.
0: A little bit.
1: not to take away
0: from Magic and not to say that he wouldn't be a Hall of Famer and a great player anyway.
1: Of course. I think he's one of the greatest floor raisers you could have with how much better he makes everybody around
0: him. And to that end, a few years later, here comes James Worthy, the first overall pick in the draft, on some fluky trade that they made with the Jazz a few years earlier or something.
1: Yeah, like Jerry West cooked,
0: yeah.
1: Obviously. Front office legend as well as player legend.
0: Along with Bill Sharman, who was the general manager, and Jerry was his assistant, but they were both in charge of the front office at that point.
1: I just feel like it's very glossed over how Magic came into the league and immediately got to one of the best teams roster-wise. Norm Nixon.
0: Mm-hmm.
1: I mean, they
0: we had beef with.
1: Yeah.
0: Got shipped out later.
1: Man, you know I miss my favorite show, Winning Time. If we only could have got a few more seasons. HBO, come on.
0: I didn't understand.
1: I loved it. It was so well done. I was listening to the intro rap song for that show recently, just driving through Los Angeles with a buddy.
4: I'm chilling in the hood with the gangster.
1: It wasn't like that. That show was great, and it deserved it. The fact that it's called Winning Time, and you never even saw the Lakers win in that show, tells you how quickly it ended.
0: Yeah, they hadn't gotten to it yet, you know?
1: So that's another team. The Boston Celtics, they made that crazy trade to end up with McHale and Chief.
0: Right.
1: They got out of a trade
0: with
1: Red Auerbach swindling somebody.
0: Yeah, well, that's what he did.
1: with the cigar in hand.
0: You had a stretch there from the eight. And since, you know, to talk a little bit, because we mentioned talking about the NBA and parity and not having repeat champions, you know, there is an element of I do like parity, but only to a certain degree.
1: Yeah, you're right.
0: Like, I don't know if I want to have a brand new champion every single year for seven straight years or not have a repeat conference champion for like nine straight years or whatever it's been. Like, you back then, you had a rotation of teams. Like in the 80s, it was the Lakers, and every now and then the Rockets came up and got them a couple of times in the Western Conference.
1: Yeah.
0: In the Eastern Conference, it was pretty much a heavy rotation of the Celtics and the Pistons, and you throw in one or two others here and there.
1: Philadelphia.
0: Yeah, the 76ers.
1: Yeah.
0: You know, so it was parity in that it was any one of these three or four teams in a given year that you knew would probably win.
1: Well, and it brought that familiarity to those teams. You knew them so well, love them or hate them, you felt some type of way as a fan.
0: And it built rivalries
1: because
0: those teams are going to play each other in big series in the postseason every single year.
1: And there were less teams back then, too, so maybe that helps. But, yeah, I get that part of it, and we're heading towards eight straight different NBA champions. The last repeat we had was in 2018. Yeah, the Warriors going back-to-back with Kevin Durant. And then they go back there and then lose, and you mentioned it earlier with the injuries in 2019 to Toronto. So since Toronto won in 2019, we've had new guys every year winning it. This year, no different. Mark brought up a really interesting franchise that we probably should have mentioned earlier. Mark, who do you think about with super teams?
5: I was thinking about the former evil empire, the Yankees. I thought back in the day of Mr. Steinbrenner, his wallet played a big part in building the Yankees, and they were winning a lot at a certain time, I thought, based on what he would spend to get players.
0: He spent a lot of money. He did not win a lot of championships. You know,
1: he didn't spend it well?
0: That dominant run they had at the end of the 90s and into 2000, those teams, people thought, like, oh, Steinbrenner bought those championships back then. He really didn't. Go back and look at those rosters. Those are homegrown guys. That was Jeter and Paul O'Neill and Bernie Williams. Like,
1: Brocious.
0: Yeah, Scott Brocious. It was a bunch of homegrown dudes. It was not them going out. It was
1: El Duque?
0: After that run, yeah, they went out and started signing all these guys. You know, Jason Giambis and Gary Sheffields. And when they started star chasing, ironically enough, that's when they stopped winning. You know, it took them until from, 2000 till 1990 or 2000, 2001 to 1999, or excuse me, 2009 to win their next championship.
1: Right. They got to a couple where they lost to, obviously, Arizona and Luis Gonzalez in 2001.
0: Miami got them.
1: And then, in 2003 against the Marlins, they got there, but they came up short with those teams.
0: You know, they blew the 3-0 lead infamously against the Red Sox in 2004.
1: Where the bats went completely cold, and they had Giambi on that team, too.
0: A-Rod.
1: Sheffield, A-Rod, Posada. Jeter.
0: Yeah. Well, was that the series where the infamous A-Rod is running to first base and he knocked the ball out of the pitcher's hand who was trying to cover first?
1: Yes, it was. Wow. And he and Jason Varitek got into it, I think, earlier maybe in the season.
0: Oh, yeah.
1: There was a real bad. I mean, that's the ultimate rivalry to me. Yankees, Red Sox. As much as I love Giants, Dodgers on the West Coast, they played each other once in the playoffs, and it happened in 2021.
0: You can't really have – it's not a rivalry unless you play really, really meaningful games, you know, especially in the postseason.
1: That's a good one, Mark. The Yankees cannot be – because that's an example of how things can work against you no matter how much money you spend.
5: Could the Giants be in that category a little bit? Because they were winning at a certain time because they were getting players and pitchers to, like, build their team and put it together for a couple of good wins.
0: I feel like they built it pretty organically, though. I mean, we're talking to the Giants fan over here, Adam, who can speak to it more than anybody, but I don't know if they were out there throwing out gobs of money to people.
1: They might have been top 10 in payroll, but probably not top 5 during those years. And it was Lincecum, Matt Cain, Bumgarner, all homegrown guys.
0: Buster.
1: And it's not like they went out and got some crazy bats or anything
0: Crawford.
1: Like that.
0: It was really just a team of, you know, Pence, I think, may have been a guy they traded for, but he was a scrapper. It was like a team full of, like, scrapper guys. It wasn't no superstar, big bomber types.
1: Aubrey Huff in there. Yeah. They had the hitter from, who was a one-time All-Star.
0: Pablo Sandoval, was he part of those championship runs, one or two of them?
1: He was the panda in there, looking big. He came up huge. I think he hit like 3 bombs. He hit up 2 or 3 bombs off of Verlander in the 2012 World Series. He might have been the MVP of that one.
0: He was definitely the MVP of one of them.
1: They had, what's his name? Who was the MVP of the World Series in 97 with the Marlins. Edgar Renteria was their World Series MVP in the first one in 2010 against Texas.
0: Right.
1: So, yeah, they kind of were more patchwork. It was just dominating pitching. They were unbelievable, but those were mostly homegrown.
0: Yeah. Well, I feel like, generally speaking, that's how you build a contender. It's kind of, you know, to a certain degree, the Dodger model. You know, yes, you have the money to go out and bring in who you want to bring in, but a lot of the core of your team are guys that you cultivated through your system or traded for or found on the scrap heap like Max Muncy or what have you.
1: Oh, yeah, Freddie, Mookie, Ohtani, all homegrown.
0: Yeah, Will Smith, Clayton Kershaw, you know, Roki Sasaki was big for them last year. I mean, there's probably a healthy mix of all of it, to be honest with you.
1: Yeah, the Dodgers, they are the best of both worlds. They scout well, they draft well, and they find the perfect free agents that fit their system.
0: Now, coming up next, we could have an end of an era, and a marquee franchise is going to be greatly affected in the NFL. We'll talk about that coming up next. Stephen A. on FSR.
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1: Handle
0: with care.
1: Can the Yankees survive the mid-season stretch? We're not just talking about a brief stretch. We're talking about 2 or 3 months at least without Aaron Judge in the middle of everything the Yankees do. So now they should be used to it by now, as we've documented here. It is an annual event. So you figure the players just mark it on their phones, on the calendar app, say, okay, this is about sometime around June or July, he's going to get hurt. Aaron Judge going snap, crackle, pop. It happens. The corporate attitude. And they all say the same bull crap. Next man up. Blame Bill Belichick for that. Like, I wouldn't bet the family jewels on it. You take Judge out of that Yankee lineup, and it's Hamlet without the prince. And that Broadway show would not last very long.
0: Ben Maller, weeknights, 2 a.m. Eastern, 11 p.m. Pacific on Fox Sports Radio.
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17: Final segment of F&A on FSR. We have John in Florida that wants to chime in on our super team discussion. John, what's going on?
18: What's up, guys? Appreciate you taking my call. Yeah, the 72 to 74 A's, if it hadn't been for Charlie Finley breaking that team up, they'd have probably won a couple more world championships. I mean, they had Joe Rudy, Mike Tennis, Reggie Jackson, a great pitching staff, Bert Campanaris, who drove pitchers crazy. You got Catfish Hunter, Holtzman, Pat Dobson, Vita Blue, and then you got Raleigh Fingers coming out of the bullpen. I mean, who could beat that team if they'd have kept it together?
17: Yeah, very stacked. That's a great point. Great point, John.
16: I recognize at least three of those guys
17: for the call.
18: Yeah.
17: And obviously things were different back then, than they are now when it comes to their free agency and keeping teams together and all that. So
16: here's one for you.
17: Yeah.
16: Because he reminded me talking about breaking teams up.
17: Mm-hmm.
16: I think the 97 Marlins mentioned Edgar Renteria. That's kind of a super team.
17: Sold off a bunch of guys.
16: Jeff Conine, Luis Castilla, Renteria, Bobby Bonilla, Moises Alou, Gary Sheffield was on that team. Kevin Brown's pitching there. Al Leiter. That team was stacked.
17: Well, look, I mean, even the 2003 team, like the Marlins did this build up and tear down twice. The 2003, Pudge Rodriguez. Derek Lee was a really good player.
16: Pudge was so good.
17: Alex Gonzalez. You know, Juan Pierre was an excellent leadoff guy for them. Oh, dare I mention somebody named Miguel Cabrera?
16: Yeah.
17: Remember him? Ever heard of him?
16: They drafted young guys, though, right?
17: Yeah, he might have been a rookie or in his second year that year.
16: He was thin.
19: Hey, fat ass.
16: Well, I know that. He didn't have to have a weight clause in his contract back then. I remember him.
17: You realize he started as an outfielder, by the way? He went from the outfield to third to first.
16: He stole 50 bases a year.
17: He had the full transition of like, okay, you can move. You really can't move that well. Damn it, you can't move at all. Yeah. And then I feel like his last 6 years, he was just a DH in Detroit.
16: Still rake.
17: Just like,
16: he could probably still rake today.
17: He probably could.
16: Yeah.
17: He won the batting title, what, in his fourth to last year? It was on the back end of his career.
16: Sounds about
17: when he won the Triple Crown. It was incredible.
16: All
17: absolutely
16: right.
17: Incredible. Before we check out of here, got some story, wind on Friday early about the Chicago Bears. And this is something that's been talked about for about a year now, the fact that they might be moving from Chicago to Hammond, Indiana, which is about 30 minutes away. Big controversy. People are arguing about whether it's the Bears' fault or whether it's the city's fault. Mark Ramsey, big time Bears fan. What's the latest on what's going on in this situation? Is it the taxes? That's what people always complain about. Oh, we're not subsidizing these billionaires. Is that what it is?
16: Do they need?

0: is Spencer?
1: I think the big fight is how Chicago is not making it conducive for business in Chicago. So the Bears are saying that the city is putting certain taxes onto them, and the city wants them to pay certain things. But the Bears are saying, you're trying to make us pay for stuff, and if you could work with us to make it, you know, to make it work for both sides, we can, you know, build a new stadium or continue where we are. And that's the big fight in the city. Not to get too political, but how the money is working in Chicago versus what they want to do to the Bears as an organization.
2: Yes.
1: So that's the big fight.
2: It sounds like people are trying to make like it's a big political stance from the powers that be that are in the city at this moment in time. And it's really mucking things up. And it's awful for the Bears, who did buy land in Arlington, are willing to build. There maybe there'd be some taxpayer money that's involved, but it sounds like it would be taxes on hotels, not necessarily on the citizens there.
0: This would be shocking.
2: Whatever it is, you need to figure it out. The Chicago Bears, with all due respect to Hammond, Indiana, should play in Chicago, all right?
0: They have a C on their helmet. They've been there for over 100 years. Yeah. They are an iconic franchise. This can't happen.
2: Find a way to figure it out. Look, I know what happened with Kansas and Kansas City and going from Kansas City, Missouri to Kansas, and the Missourians didn't want to pay taxes. I get it. It's also like a 12-minute drive from Kansas City, Kansas to Kansas City, Missouri. So it's not really that big of a trek.
0: I mean, I'm not shocked by anything. The Supersonics left before,
2: right,
0: went
2: true.
0: To OKC. But this would be really strange to see.
2: They're coming back, damn it. Thank you, guys. Thanks for listening. Much appreciated. Project NIL coming up next here on Fox Sports Radio.
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11: The Knicks won at San Antonio 105-104 to take a 2-0 lead in the NBA Finals. Karl Anthony Towns, 21 points, 13 rebounds. New York took the late lead on a free throw by Jalen Brunson, who had 20 points, 5 steals. That foul came right after a turnover by Victor Wembanyama. The Knicks have won 13 straight. As for the baseball, the Dodgers' Freddie Freeman homered bottom of the ninth for a 1-0 win over the Angels. The Mets shut out the Padres 5-0. San Diego's lost 6 straight. Milwaukee scored 4 in the ninth and 4 in the 10th to win at Colorado 9-7. Washington a 14-1 victory at Arizona. San Francisco won 18-3 at the Cubs. St. Louis pounded the Reds 10-3. Baltimore won 13-3 at Toronto. Adley Rutschman went 4-for-4, 5 RBIs. Boston beat the Yankees 5-3. Tampa Bay 6-0 over Miami. I'm Steve DeSager.
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4: Here's Anthony Gargano and William Penn Charter School Director of Athletics, Daniel DeBernardinis.
15: Well, good morning, good morning, good morning, good morning. Happy Saturday as we are in June the 6th. This is Project NIL every week. The AD, Danny D, he's back from his trip. The athletic director is in his office, Danny DeBernardinis. I'm Anthony Gargano, your resident sports dad. And the fellas, as we hang out every week, we dive into everything that is NIL, name, image, and likeness throughout college, high school, and even into youth sports. We cover it all right here on the show. Good morning, Danny D, the AD.
16: What's going on, cuz? How we doing, brother?
15: Here he is. He's back from the boot. You were on the other side.
16: Buongiorno.
15: Bene, bene. But what are you doing, buddy?
16: I'm good, man. I came back last night, you know, watching the games, trying to fight off some jet lag. But, feel good.
15: Well, you're good now, man. This is perfect for you.
16: Yeah, I woke up pretty
15: right now. What time? It's

0: 11 o'clock or 10 o'clock. No, 11 o'clock.
1: Yeah, I woke up pretty easy today.
0: Yeah. Yeah, that's awesome, man. That was awesome. As always, the food, how was it?
1: Oh, man. That's the toughest part coming back is the withdrawal from the food and wine. It's just so good. Everything's just so fresh. It's amazing. It's not, you can't duplicate it here. So
0: no, and you feel something with your body feels great because of the food that you're putting into it. I feel the difference when I'm there.
1: No, everything's just so fresh and you just feel great. Like you don't feel sluggish when you eat a lot or, you know, have a bottle of wine throughout the day. It's just, you just feel great afterwards. So it's, that's the toughest part is coming back from that for me always.
0: Yeah. Yeah. Yeah. Good luck. Good, good, good trip. You went with family and
1: yeah, it was a good trip. Yes, sir.
0: Yeah, that's awesome. That's fantastic. All right. We got plenty to tackle, my man. I want to start because this is wild. And and as someone who's got a kid, you know, kind of in the middle of this thing, I have two of them. It's pretty wild. So the state of Indiana has voted to allow NIL opportunities beginning with the 26-27 school year. Indiana, one of the nation's premier basketball states. So this could accelerate recruiting and transfers and branding at the high school level. You already see it in Florida, where there was a Wall Street Journal story that detailed how you got a lot of these high school Florida football kids that are just going from school to school to school. One kid was at four different schools in a year. I mean, this is directly, you as a high school athletic director, you're the AD for William Penn Charter High School, which is one of the oldest high schools in the country.
1: Yeah.
0: And this is directly in your world.
1: Yeah, it's wild. It's happening more and more across the country where they're allowing it now. And it's, it hasn't been really for me. I haven't seen it at my level yet. I've seen kids and no kids who were going to be paid and left our state. You know, like, so we're in PA and it's legal to have NIL. The schools aren't allowed to play you, but it's legal for kids to make money in high school, right? And there's some parameters around it. And I haven't really seen it, but I have seen kids leave for NIL, mostly in basketball. But what people are not realizing when you read this, the initial thing is, in which, you know, I had to learn was a lot of it, these colleges are getting involved in getting kids to transfer the states and finding out ways to pay them in high school and keep them in state so they're around them. They're around the program. They're around the school. I mean, a prime example of it was, you know, last year, AJ DeBanza went for his senior year of high school. He went to Utah. He went to prep school out in Utah. And they wanted him close to BYU. So he got paid in high school, and then he was able to stay there for college and had that relationship, and it was pretty seamless for him to make that transition. So states that are allowing it now, I think colleges were kind of pushing to say, hey, we need to have this in our state because we're getting behind on the recruitment of these high school kids, the top-tier kids who we really want to invest in.
0: I mean,
1: so
0: it's
1: a multi-layered thing. It's wild and – it's not just, oh, the kid could get paid. Because a lot of the state associations say that the high schools can't pay them. And that's kind of unrealistic, but it does happen. I've seen it happen for kids. 50,000, you know, I've seen when that OTE program was going on, they were paying kids 100 to 200 to 300 to go play. Now it folded. That model doesn't work, I don't believe. So that fell apart, that overtime elite model. But, I mean, it's again, it's something new every weekend, and states are, you know, saying we're going to allow it, and you know, it is controversial sometimes, you know.
0: Well, I mean, here's the danger of when you commodify children, and I get it. I mean, you know, I mean, in Europe, athletes have been commodified. They're a child. I mean, it's been part of it. It's part of that landscape. You know, they're professionals at 16 years old, soccer and basketball and the whole thing. But here's the issue, is that when you're dealing with kids, children, and you're dealing with at that level, now we're talking about kids that are switching schools. Like the kid that went to four different high schools in Florida. Yeah. Like, that's not healthy.
1: No, not at all.
0: Like, that's where, you know, you're when you're chasing a buck at 15, I mean, that's rough, man. That's a rough way to go.
1: Yeah, it's crazy. And so now there's over 40 states that allow NIL in high school. And a big thing is, like, in Indiana, like, it's a big basketball crazy state, man. Like,
0: oh, yeah.
1: These public schools might say, hey, we're going to find ways to pay these kids, right? Like, there's big time programs that come out of Indiana, and they might say, hey, we want to get in this game. And, you know, there might be some boosters, and it's just trickling down. And because there's not really any rules at college, what do you think's going to happen in high school, right? Like, this era is, you know, they're trying to put some guardrails on it retroactively, but there's no rules right now. So
0: no.
1: People are like, all right, we're going to play. We want to play too. You know, like, this is how we want to operate. So it's interesting. But, like, the main thing is like, they are getting money right now. I don't want to act like it's not a significant amount. But a lot of the cases, I would say 99% of the cases, it's not life-changing money for them where they're set up for life. So, like, what happens? These kids are chasing. They're bouncing around. There's no academics to fall back on, right? Like,
0: right.
1: There's no network. You're going to four different schools in a year, like 3 years. You know, like, there's not the relationships you need to be successful later in life. And you know, me and you know it, like, your network is everything, right? So what are you going to have? Like, what are these kids going to have post sports? And that's the scary part, is you're chasing this short-term buck of, you know, I knew a kid locally to us, you know, he went out to California for like 50 grand a year. And like his, you know, like, he's not living with his parents. He's getting $50,000, which is great. But like, that's not life-changing money. Like, what happens when it resets? And he could have graduated from a, you know, an elite school, but decided, hey, I'm going to go to some prep school because they're going to give me $50,000 right now. It's like, well, we're not thinking long term. We're just too consumed in the moment, and it's going to hurt them long term, right? Like,
0: well, the other thing, you know, I agree, and not just from a professional standpoint, right? Like, you know, I'm sure that, you know, these kids, the kid that went to California, you know, probably playing college and whatever. I mean, I don't know, you know, next level, the professional level is very much unattainable for a lot of kids. So, but what happens to the kid's development as a human being? Like, when what's the lesson in the child that he shipped away for money? Like,
1: yeah, no.
0: You know, listen, I mean, I love the sports world more than anything, right? And I love the fact that my kids are, you know, are young athletes. And I don't know. The one thing I know I would never do, and I always thought hockey was the toughest part of it, which is having my kid leave at 14, 15 years old and go stay somewhere else around the country. Like, I couldn't do that.
1: Yeah. No, for sure. And the parents' argument in the state association, a lot of these parents argue is like, well, I'm giving my kid the best opportunity, right? I want to give my kid the best opportunity. That is true. But I think a lot of time it's a short-sighted thing because they're just the best opportunity for the next 2 months. And they're not thinking down the road. And that's my problem with it. Like, I want everyone to be able to go get the best opportunity. But transferring 3, 4, 5 times in a 3-year window, that's just wild to me, right? Like,
0: I mean, what about your friend, like the development?
1: Yeah.
0: How do you make life? You know, the high school is when you make your, you know, lifelong friends a lot of times, right? Like, this is where you have relationships. You brought up network, but, like, you know, this is where you begin having long-term relationships that matter or meaning. Like, you know, how do you get any kind of relationship when you're in and out of the school like that?
1: Agreed. And like that example of the kid I gave you, he'll probably go into college and make, you know, another $400,000. So say he has a $500,000 head start. That's great, right? 600,000

0: But you can't live off that for the rest of your life. And you just went to, you know, you bounced around, you left the community, you left different communities, you know. It's great to have a head start, but like, what's next? And that's the thing that I feel like me and you try to educate people on, and like the listeners and different parents. And, you know, I talk to people all the time about it. I'm all for finding the best situation. If you need a transfer to do that, do it. Do your research, look into it, and make sure it's going to be a really good thing for you now and also in the future. Let's not be prisoners of the moment here. Let's try to think about this long term, and let's make sure we're setting our kids up for not the next 10 years, but the next 50, because they got to go work after this.
1: Yeah. Now that's dangerous. And you're right. Like, once you talk about a state like Indiana that's got that kind of, you know, pride in basketball, I mean, it's like anything else, you know. I mean, where are they going? Right? Yep. Like, where, I mean, you're talking high school. Like the last thing they need to be worried about, I think, in high school is NIL.
0: Oh, for sure.
1: I just don't think it's, listen, it's great if you can, you know, you get a few bucks. Hey, I'm all for that. But geez, you know, when we're putting that kind of emphasis on it, I just think that's dangerous. Like, what are we teaching our kids? Again, you know, commodifying children is what we're talking about. Yeah. And that can't be, it's not healthy.
0: Yeah, we're not giving our kids the important lessons that we talk about, right? Like, we're not giving them the skill set that they're going to need to be successful long term. And that's frustrating, you know?
1: Yeah.

0: with a bigger media platform and a stronger path to like recruiting exposure. Now you're out. You got no shot. Like do you and now I know it's not in your world yet, that piece of it, but that's a how do you even do business that? Like, you're a kid, you're a program developing kids, and you can't keep your own players? That's crazy.
1: Yeah, you're right, and it hasn't really hit me yet in my world, but like, if we don't eventually, if there's no parameters on it, it will hit us, right? Like, it will eventually get to that where, like, kids are just basically going to just going to try to find the biggest bidder, and there's going to be people out there that are like, can do it for the short term, and then it might, you know, might not be sustainable for them, but then someone else is going to get in the game and try it, right? Like, it's going to keep happening, and it's a slippery slope. And again, I just worry about the long-term development of these young men and women that have to go through this, right? And then, you know, I'm all for, again, I'm not saying don't ever transfer. I'm saying find the best fit. And when you do transfer, make sure it's meaningful and it is the right fit for you. And hopefully you're not bouncing around, because again, your network and the relationships you need to fall back on later in life are going to be here at your formative years. And, you know, we want you to be in a spot that you can do that and not just chase this instant gratification. And that's just been my biggest message. I just kind of been trying to hammer it down to parents and, you know, even, you know, kids, when I talk to them, you know, a lot of them don't even know really what it looks like, right? But they just hear, oh, you can get a little bit of money right now. And they're like, all right, I'm in, right? Like,
0: well, yeah, because you tell, what's a high school kid know about money, right? Like, yeah. And all they're looking at is, it's a status thing too. The fact that, you know, I'm getting paid, right? Like, that's a status thing. That's a big deal. You know, I can only imagine, you know, in my son's world, right? Like, both of them. One's a sophomore and the other one's in seventh grade. Like, especially in seventh grade, I can just hear them, you know? Like, you know, oh, look, you know, high school wants me, daddy, 50,000. Like, you know, he has no concept, but it's all a status thing for these kids.
1: Yeah, and they eat that up, right? Especially in today's world of social media and how impactful it is and how kids see things and how they want to be perceived, right? Like, I that's another thing that I try to do as an athletic director is educate them on social medias and have someone come in each year to kind of break down why it's important, but also like why it's also dangerous, right? Like, these kids love the status part of it, but they easily could ruin them on the other way, on the flip side of it, if you're not, you know, taught on how to use it. And again, yeah, social media, you know, drives a lot of things these days. And that's another part of the NIL piece that people don't always see. It's like, social media is huge, man. And there's ways to even justify more money coming in for yourself if you do social media the right way as well, you know? So yeah, it's just a whole new world out there. And we're just, you know, just trying to give as much education because we're learning each week too, you know? This is all new to us as well.
0: Yeah, well, we're living in this world where it's like, you know, it just changes all the time. Look at college right now. You know, everybody's trying to figure out, and we'll get into this next, everybody's trying to figure out, all right, what's the model, and they're trying to abide by some of what, you know, Congress is putting out there, but there is still no rules.
1: Oh, it's for sure. I mean,
0: it's still lawlessness out there.
1: It's wild. I mean, I sent you a picture the other day. The Michigan starting five this year, Michigan Wolverines, who won national championship, and the Spurs starting five are the same exact age. Like, how crazy is that, right? Like, the Spurs are a very young team in the NBA, right? Like, their core guys are young right now, right?
0: Yeah, they're in the finals.
1: They're in the finals.
0: They won last night.
1: Yeah, they should have won last night, right? But, like, you know, their core five is the same age as the core five of Michigan, who just, you know, was in the national championship in high school, right? Now, it is a little bit of an anomaly because, you know, the Spurs are crazy young. But, like, it's just a wild – it's just to see that. You never thought you would ever see that in sports, right?
0: No. It's insane, dude. Are you kidding me? It's nuts.
1: It's nuts.
0: I mean, think about that.
1: It's crazy.
0: It is. It's frightening, man. I don't know. I mean, who's the kid that just got $6 million –

0: from
1: Kentucky?
0: Yes.
1: Yeah. He was at
0: $6.5 million. Milan Mancicilovic.
1: Yeah.
0: Mancicilovic.
1: Yeah, it's crazy, man. Like, and that's just like what is kind of like common now for these top guys. Like last year, you know, $4 million, $3 million, like in basketball now, like these top guys are getting crazy money right now. Like $7 million is nuts. And he's good, but he's not like the best player in college basketball, right? But like when you miss out on like a top kid here and there, and then you panic and there goes the money, right? Like it's really, really crazy how people are these NIL deals that are popping out more and more.
0: Well, what do you like, what do you make? Obviously the kid, I guess he's from Serbia.
1: Yeah.
0: Like
1: He was on Iowa State last year. So he was Iowa State's best player last year.
0: Yes.
1: He blew up, right? Was great for them, you know, absolutely dominated, made them relevant, right? They went on a pretty decent run in the NCAA tournament, and he was their guy. And, you know, he was good, but, like, he's not the best player in college basketball. Kentucky misses out on, you know, Darren, you know, the number one kid in the country. They miss out on, you know, a couple other guys that they were in the mix on for NIL. They went to other schools. So now they got all this money, and they're like, all right, well, you know, like, what happens to Iowa State? You know, they found this dude. They developed him. Now, see you later, you know?
0: Yeah. It's
1: crazy.
0: Yeah. But is he from – I thought he was from Serbia, no?
1: No, I think he might. I think he was initially. I don't know his history, but I think he went to high school in the States. I think he came over for high school.
0: He came over for high school. Yeah.
1: I think he got, you know, like he got like $1 million or $2 million to go to Iowa State last year.
0: Right.
1: Right. Which is great, and they believed in him, and they gave him a chance, and they paid him pretty well. And then, like, what did they do? It's a six, you know, it's a triple to quadruple.
0: No, $6.5 million.
1: At least, and they're saying that it could be anywhere to eight, like the deal is expected.
0: I don't know how you're going to have – basketball to me is going to be the biggest problem, even more than football. I don't know.
1: There's going to be 15 teams who can win it.
0: Yeah, because the salaries are so out of whack. All right, just sit there, sit tight. We're going to take a quick TO. We'll come right back. But I want to get into this. Like, the sustainability, particularly in basketball – I just don't know. You got schools that, like, decent-sized schools that had success years ago that just can't – they can't even fill the team.
1: Yeah.
0: A buddy of mine, a buddy of ours, coaches Temple University. He's got no players. He got poached again. He's got nothing. He's got a budget of $1 million. You got one kid that's getting – who's decent – who commands six and a half times your budget. I don't know how you compete in that world. So let's take a quick TO. We'll come right back and talk with it. This is Project NIL right here. Danny DDAD, Ant, as we hang out, Fox Sports Radio.
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0: 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I'm Anthony Gargano. Let's tackle in the money here one more time, because this is, feels like every week it changes. Right now, for college football, you're looking at what, $30 to $40 million?
1: 40, I would say closer to 40.
0: Closer to 40.
1: Yeah, 40
0: to
1: million.
0: Build a championship level contender.
1: Yes. Yep.
0: So you're the top of the top. You're Michigan, Ohio State, Notre Dame, LSU, Georgia, Bama. Alabama.
1: Yep.
0: USC, Oregon, right? Like all these powerhouses.
1: Yep, you gotta probably spend the 30 to 40, but I would say the ceiling is probably around 40. I would say Ohio State.
0: For now.
1: For now, yeah, yeah. 40 is about where they're at right now.
0: Because at some point, you know, I mean, it goes up exponentially every year.
1: Yes.
0: So basketball, would you say, is 20?
1: Yeah, I would say for basketball, I would say around 20 to 25 million, because you're seeing more and more $6 million, $7 million deals. Like St. John's just got the kid who was like, I mean, it's crazy. Why would you go, if you're a mid first round pick, if you were even an early second round pick, you went historically in the NBA. Now the kid that was at, he started at Baylor. He had a really good freshman season. He is now going, he left the draft and signed with St. John's for about $6.5, $7 million. St. John's has three guys that are paying $5 to $7 million. So you could just...

0: think about that, right? Like, that's crazy, Ant. Like, just so there's teams that are paying, maybe even coming close to 25. You know, this kid Yesufu, right? He went tested the waters, and they basically said he's a mid first round pick, and he said, "All right, I'll go back to college."
1: Yeah, I mean, because why wouldn't you?
0: Yeah. But, like, the days of, like, so, like, I'm very close with the FGCU staff. I don't know, was it 7 or 8 years ago? They went on that run to the final Sweet 16.
1: Yeah.
0: Done. That those days are done. They're done. Because you're going to have very young kids at that level. Because the second they do well, they're gone. Like, if I have a very intimate relationship with a kid who went to FGCU, was at St. Joe's Prep, phenomenal kid, great basketball player. FGCU believed in him. He averaged 14 points as a freshman. Every, you know, ACC, Big East team that were middle of the pack in their league were on him. And what are you going to tell him, you know? He has to go. But, like, those teams are going to have to – they're going to either get guys who are, like, they have to take a risk on someone that had, like, a troubled past or injured history, or you just got to hope – with this young group, you can do something well with a bunch of young kids for their 1 year, because the next year they're out.
1: No, you're right. You're going to lose them. The biggest crime is there's no way you have any success. You're out because they're going to poach your kids.
0: 100%. And it's like, yeah, I mean, and those lower major schools, like you were just talking about Temple and these Florida Gulf Coast, and they have like $1 million total to spend. And then there's teams that are spending, you know, $7 million on a kid. So it's like, how do you navigate that, right? It's very difficult, and I don't know how these smaller teams, they're just going to try to get creative and, you know, compete to how they can compete. But like basketball, like football, there's 12. There's going to be the same for basketball. There's going to be like 10 teams going in a tournament where, you know, March Madness, it was always like everyone had a shot.
1: Well, the crazy thing is that they're expanding at the same time they're expanding the field. Right?
0: They're expanding it because they're getting pressure, though, from the teams the last four out, the last six, eight out, right? Because those teams are still spending $5, $6, $7 million, right? They might even be spending 10. So they're like, all right, we're spending all this money. We got to get to the dance because we need to bring some revenue back in. We need to bring some logistical stuff back in. Like, you know, we have to be a part of this because we're still spending this much money and we're coming up short.
1: No, I brought up Temple because it's my alma mater. Dude, Temple, I mean, Temple's not a small school, right? Temple was a NCAA powerhouse under John Cheney.
0: They have, like, NCAA tournament of all time, man.
1: Yeah. You know how many NBA guys that went to Temple? Like, it's unbelievable. And now they can't afford to field the team.
0: Yeah.
1: Our coach is a friend of both of ours. He's got no players.
0: Well, they get poached. They're good guys. Like, their top kid went to Syracuse, right? Like, they did a good job. Their roster last year, they're very competitive. But they have to wait for, like, so their roster at one point will be down to, like, one or two kids because all their guys would get poached. And then the way they have to construct their roster is they wait for people who get in the portal and miss out, or guys who are looking for the second chance, or someone that's looking like, hey, I need a ball in my hand so I can get paid the following year, right? So no one's saying, hey, I want to go there for 2 years or not. I want this to be my home. The thought is, so then they're late. They're late in the game, so they're getting their hands on them late. They're coming in later. You know, they're getting acclimated a little bit later, but they have to wait for like the second and third wave to create their roster. And like the big thing for me as an AD with coaches is like, they're spending so much time trying to build and retain their roster. So, like, coaching is really changed, right? Like, it's not what it once was. I mean, I read something a couple weeks ago. It said, like, when NIL started, people were blown away that it was, like, $400,000 NIL deals when it first started, you know, like 4 or 5 years ago.
1: Yeah.
0: You know? Now there's, like, you know, teams are spending $20 to $40 million on a roster. It's crazy. The market has truly exploded with this stuff, and it's like, I don't know how you figure it out, because like you got guys like Yesufu who probably went to Baylor. He was like, don't get me wrong, he was a top 25 kid, but went to Baylor. Baylor is a big time program. They can't even come close. St. John's came in and gave him $7 million.
1: Yeah.
0: Yeah. So these coaches
1: and the other issue is, we talk about this all the time in the landscape, is now you are running a professional league, and these are colleges ill-equipped to do that.
0: Yeah.
1: Like,
0: no,
1: these are colleges. These are universities. You're not equipped to run a business like that. This is a business that they're running and now becoming a multi-billion dollar business. So you're ill-equipped to run it.
0: Yeah.
1: I mean, you want to talk about, like, I don't know how you're going to stay out of court, because you're dealing with workplace and what about unions and antitrust and, you know, players association? Because once you've opened up Pandora's box, that all has to come in. That's got to come into play.
0: Well, that's the give and take, right? People are like, why can't they hold them to these contracts? And that's what a lot of people don't understand. It's more the legal side. They don't have representation. They don't have benefits. They are not technically, they're like 1099 employees opposed to like full-time employees where you're getting contributions for 401k and all this stuff. So if they were to do that, then they could hold them more to the contracts. But they're in this weird gray area limbo where they're all just general contractors that we're subbing out. So it's easier for these kids to get out of these deals because you're not treating them like a real employee. You're just subbing out and you're 1099 them. You're not taking out tax money. You're not doing any of that stuff, right? It's just strictly, hey, here's a lump sum of money for a job. So you can get out of them a lot easier. And that's a big thing that a lot of, you know, the common listener or people who aren't in the world don't fully understand.
1: Yeah. And then there's no guardrails. And meanwhile, the system becomes completely out of whack. You know, I mean, that's what's coming down to. I mean, like, look, I was fired up, right? The college football schedule comes out. And I can't stop looking at it. And I can't wait for it all. The crazy part about it is this is just like the NFL. And it's unsustainable.
0: Yeah.
1: I hear one thing that I want to throw at you, and I think we touched on it once before, but it's starting to get some steam. And I want to hit you with this quiz. It's actually fun, and I love it. And I know we spent a lot of time kind of like looking at the money and looking at the system, and it's very heavy. But this is fun. I have to hit it with you, all right, on the other side.
0: We got to take
1: a quick TO. Danny D, the AD. I'm Cuz. We hang out right here on Fox Sports Radio.
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0: Project NIL, Danny DeBernardinas, the AD. I'm Anthony Gargano, and if you missed any of today's shows, you can always catch all the podcasts. 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Follow the feed, and you'll see today's show posted right after we get off the air. Danny D, there's a lot of talk. I love this momentum going on in college football. So the playoff schedule's out. The bowl schedule came out. I don't know if you saw this. The bowl schedule has been released. And it's awesome. Like,
1: You liking the setup that they got going for this year?
0: I do, but there's one thing that I want to see changed. And I think it's got a real shot to pass. So just to hit you with it, here's the championship. I'm trying to pull up the CFP, the schedule for it. It is awesome, man. It is it's great because you have December. 19th? Hold on, I'm trying to pull this up. The college football playoffs are freaking awesome. You got the first round is the Friday, the 19th of December. Three games on the Saturday, you know, all on campus. Like, it's pretty cool. Anyway, there was a lot of talk about what to do with the bowl system, right? Because even if you expand the playoffs, like they're talking about expanding the amount of teams in the playoffs and incorporating the bowls in the schedule, it still doesn't really work with all the bowls. So there's this push to move the bowls to the beginning of the season.
1: So people are actually playing them and they're actually right. Getting full rosters.
0: Right. So you start the bowl, like it's the preseason. You know, it's like the kickoff. So
1: like the premier matches will just be bowl games.
0: Yes, to start the year.
1: Yeah,
0: that makes sense. I mean, I love.
1: I agree, and because there's no way around if teams don't make the playoff, people are hitting the portal. They're going to have half their roster, and it's like, what are you doing, right? Like, why would you play in this game when your roster is depleted? Now, it does help guys who haven't had an opportunity to show, but they're not going against top-tier guys on the other side. So it's a weird situation that we're currently in with the Bulls. And I know the history of them and how great they've been.

0: So I'd be open to trying it, right? I think right now they need a, there's a fix, they need fixing. So moving them around would be pretty cool. I just don't know how you selected that early in the year, the selection process. What would that look
1: Well,
0: like?
1: I think the selection process would go by conference.
0: Yeah. Okay.
1: Like, think about it, right? Like, so you have all these bowl games. Like, the bowl games start this year, December 12th, the Cricket Celebration Bowl.
0: Okay.
1: December 15th, Salute to Veterans Bowl, the Frisco Classic. The 18th, the Boca Raton Bowl, the Union Home Mortgage Gasparilla Bowl. You got it all, right? Like all these, the Myrtle Beach Bowl is December 21st. The Potato Bowl is December 21st, right? So
0: Yeah.
1: instead of doing it then, you have all these bowls, you give them certain conferences, there's a pecking order, and you play them in August. And
0: Yeah.
1: I would listen. Take August and utilize it because you got it to yourself. As is, the NFL is going to wind up going to close to March, right? Like that's once they go to add the 18th game and the next and the double
0: I was
1: bye.
0: gonna say the double bye you gotta put into play as well.
1: Right, so that's going to move the schedule 2 more weeks.
0: Yeah.
1: So, and they're not going to start early. So, if you're college football,
0: Claim
1: you
0: that time. Put your
1: start
0: fork. Put
1: use
0: your flag
1: August,
0: down. Yeah.
1: right? Like use August to really, because by the way, this you're going to tell me if we're starting football, and listen, I like training camp, but. You're playing games. You're playing game. If you're playing games the 2nd week of August, I mean, you're gonna some people go, no, you're gonna love it. Game bowl games every day, from the last 2 weeks of August.
0: Yeah, I like it because there's that window that, there's not a lot going on and it's a time to claim it. I think it would be great to, kind of be the people that kick off football, and
1: Oh
0: like
1: my God,
0: have that
1: could you
0: area.
1: imagine the ratings?
0: Yeah, I mean, people are craving for it. It's like, the taste before the taste, right? You got to get in there. I like it. I'm in favor of it. I think it's a really good idea.
1: Yeah, it got me excited because I'm thinking, you imagine if I told you, in the middle of August we got college football starting, it would make all those NFL people that don't follow college, and there is a lot of them, they would all they now you get them
0: Yeah, no, you're right. It's
1: because they go,
0: interesting.
1: all right, well I'm in, I want to watch what gets me ready for the NFL. And next thing you got your hooking people.
0: Yeah, brother. It's wild.
1: I know. I
0: Pretty
1: know.
0: cool.
1: I love it. All right, that's gonna do it for us. Danny D, great to have you back. We love you, buddy. Everybody, stay tuned. Fellas, coming up next.
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1: When you finally find your thing, you want the whole world to know about that thing. 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The next thing you know, it's a thing. 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

0: happens all the time. States compete against each other all the time. Indiana's being aggressive. Good for them. I'd love to talk to their governor. Come on the show. I think, the McCaskies are like, we tried. We negotiated. We got a better deal. I mean, both New York teams play at MetLife. That's it, in like the Izod Center. Ugh. That's not very nice. I guarantee you, the Hammond area, the people on the south side of Chicago, it's a 50-minute drive from where I'm sitting right now. So the Bears are, Soldier Fields in South Chicago. We're going to move down to Hammond, Indiana. It's right across the border. It's not that big of a deal.
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7: The Knicks lead the NBA Finals 2-0 after winning by a point at San Antonio, 105-104, on a free throw with about 10 seconds left. It came right after a turnover by Victor Wembanyama, who did have 29 points, but also missed the last shot. The Spurs as a team with 16 turnovers. With 6 minutes to go, New York was up 14. Then the Spurs went on a 14-0 run to tie. But the Knicks will be hosting games 3 and 4 Monday and Wednesday, already up 2-0 in the best of seven. WNBA, Dallas won at L.A., 104-96, despite 27 points from the Sparks' Kelsey Plum. Broncos linebacker Jonathan Cooper and his girlfriend were each arrested for domestic violence. At the French Open, number 2 Alexander Zverev advanced to Sunday's final. The Dodgers still have yet to play an extra inning game this year. Freddie Freeman, home run, bottom of the ninth, 1-0 over the Angels. I'm Steve DeSager.
1: Attention. This is Fox Sports Saturday. Anthony Gargano with the fellas.
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3: Wow. Good morning. Happy Fox Sports Saturday. The Knicks inch closer to breaking the streak, to ending the drought. Wow, what a basketball game last night. It was amazing. And the Spurs showed their youth. I mean, that's basically it. They're going to be a special team. They're going to be great. But that's the difference, right? In games 1 and 2, were kind of the roles were reversed. In game 1, the Spurs led throughout. The Knicks kind of hung around. They made the big run. And then the Spurs had no answer down the stretch. In game 2, the Knicks controlled it basically from the second quarter on, up as much as 14 in the fourth. Spurs go on the run like the Knicks did in game 1. They get all the way up. They tie the game. They had the ball with a chance to win. And Wemby just kind of flips the ball on a kind of a haphazard pass. Vassell wasn't looking for it. Brunson gets the loose ball. Wemby fouls him. Brunson, it's 1 or 2 free throws. And then Wemby gets a great look. I mean, got a wide open look. Great look to win the game. And he misses. And Knicks go on to win game two. Take a 2-0 lead in the series. Headed back to what will be a raucous Madison Square Garden on Broadway. Good morning.

0: Here we are, fellas, and he is my main man, the great Jeff Schwartz. Hello, Jeff.
1: Your worst nightmare is happening right in front of you as a Sixers fan.
0: I'm not even a Sixers fan anymore.
1: You call the Knicks the worst fan base in all of sports. Knicks fans, the worst fan base in all sports. Yeah. So they're about toys to Larry O'Brien trophy. I don't know where to begin. You said something that I think is very important, and maybe I discounted it. I talk about this in football a lot. The Chiefs did this forever. They did not beat themselves, right? They just didn't beat themselves. The Patriots, right, for so long, just never beat themselves, right? Like, that was a quality they had where the other team did something dumb to lose the game, right? And the Knicks have that quality. Watching the Knicks play through two games, they don't beat themselves, right? And the Spurs look like a young team, as we thought all along. We thought that Game 7 in Oklahoma City erased all that noise over the years of how young teams can win NBA championships. And again, to the first two games in this series, we have an older, mature Knicks team and a young gun in, like, they're coming. The Spurs are coming. But they turn the ball over way too much, and the final minutes of these games have mattered so much. You mentioned the sequence last night, right? They get a stop, right? Wemby has the ball, about 10 seconds left. It appears they're about to run a fast break. Stephon Castle, who is the point guard, right? As he gets into his fast break lane, turns his head away from Wemby. Now, I don't watch enough Spurs basketball to tell you, like, does Wemby bring the ball up often? From what I've seen this postseason, he does not. I haven't seen a lot of Wemby bring the ball up, but you got 10 seconds left. You're not calling a timeout. You're trying to make a play. I get Stephon Castle goes, okay, he didn't give me the ball immediately. But to be fair, like, Brunson was sort of right there. I get why he didn't get the ball right now. He throws the ball to Wemby. Wemby throws the ball to Castle, who's not looking. And then he fouls Brunson.
0: It was also a haphazard pass.
1: Yeah, it wasn't a great pass. It was not a great pass.
0: It was terrible. Like, you can't just.
1: I'm surprised Castle just quickly turned around, but it was a bad pass. And then you foul Brunson. Now, remember, the Spurs had a foul to give. They used it way too early in the last possession. Like, why?
0: Well, just save your foul. I disagree with you. I think you were supposed to use it there.
1: You
0: were supposed to use it there.
1: They used it.
0: It worked out exactly how you wanted it to work out, where you had the ball with 10 seconds to go. Remember, it goes back. It was funny. I'm watching with my little guy, and he's like, "Daddy, they shot the ball. Why did he take that three? It was a quick shot." I go, "He's trying to get a 2-for-1."
1: I hated the last two Spurs possessions. The 2-for-1 is a great idea. Wemby shooting a contested 20-footer is not a good 2-for-1 play. And the final play of the game, and this is where I think, again, all sort of like the youngness of the Spurs, you got to get someone go to the basket, man. Like, I understand.
0: Dude, he got a great look.
1: They waited.
0: What do you mean? He got a great look.
1: Is Wemby's game 18-footers? I would say that's not his game. Like, you got to find shot. That makes sense for the way he's playing right now. Has he made an 18 footer in this series? I don't think so.
0: Dude, he needs a 40 footer to win.
1: He shoots threes great. This pull up 18 footer is not his game right
0: now.
1: It was a
0: wide open look.
1: And they got it.
0: I completely disagree with you. You can't end the game on
1: two Wemby mid range jump shots. You have to find something better if you're the Spurs. The point being, though. The Knicks are leading this series where they were trailing by 12 and 14 points. The first time in a play-by-play era that teams have been trailing in the first two games by 12-plus points and won. And Brunson is what? 5 for 100 in this series? I got it right here. It's 19 for 56, and they're still winning. Look, the Spurs, in theory, they were up one with 40 seconds left in this game. They were, I think, tied with 2 minutes left in game one. I mean, it's not like they have been dominated. I've been stretches in games where they have been dominated, stretches in games where they can't score and look like a team that doesn't really know what they're doing. In theory, the Spurs can. I think they're young enough and naive enough to win game three in New York. It's going to be the craziest arena environment we've had in years in the NBA. But they got to make plays down the stretch. They just have to do that.
0: Well, I mean, that's what youth is, right? Like, They were up huge in game one. The Knicks were dead three different times. They were dead three different times. They came back off the mat.
1: You like the 2-for-1 first shot Wemby took? Out of all the things the Spurs can do in offense, the way
0: you have to take a 2-for-1. That's how it works.
1: I get that,
0: you have to. So the
1: Fox and Harper were getting the paint all they wanted. The Knicks are foul trouble.
0: In a perfect world, yeah. I mean, would I like more basket action? More action to the basket? Okay, you know, but I need to get a 2-for-1. It worked. The point is, it worked.
1: Well, it didn't work because they didn't make any of the shots. I mean,
0: no,
1: I guess
0: it worked in that the 2-for-1 worked in that they got the ball with 10 seconds to go to win it or go into overtime. That's what you're playing for. And Wemby made a careless play. It was a careless play. He didn't stop. It was careless. And then he commits the foul. And then he's got a look. The last shot, I'll argue with you all day long. That last shot was a great look. I want that shot all day long. He's got great touch. He could make that shot. He just missed it.
1: I'm saying he can make that shot. Absolutely. I would have liked something to go into the basket.
0: You're not getting to the basket at that point.
1: I think you got one.
0: You got time, and you're not. And most of the chances are you're not getting a foul. You got a great look. You ran. I thought the play was great. Let's run a high screen and roll, and it worked. Like you got him off. You got him free with a look. I'm shocked the look he got.
1: The first 2-for-1 shot I thought was the worst one of all.
0: That's what happens when you're playing 2-for-1 and you're trying to get the ball. You're trying to get up a shot. Like, I get it. Like, and, you know, you're not wrong in that. Would you like action to the basket? Yeah, but you're trying to get a shot up because the last thing you need is for the Knicks to have the last shot.
1: Correct. And then also, too, in this whole thing, you know, Wemby fouling Brunson off of that steal, like, it just unnecessary, right? He just barreled right into Brunson. Like, Brunson had the ball. Like, he wasn't taking the ball from Brunson. Brunson already had the ball. And it just, like, the whole sequence looked like a 22-year-old playing in his first finals. And, you know, Wemby was not good in the first half. He played much better in the second half. He started doing some alien stuff, which is what I think he's got to get, you know, three-pointers, which he can make. And then he's just going to paint more, right? I mean, the Spurs, how many Wemby
0: lobs? They
1: kind
0: of wall him off from the paint, though. Like, you know, that's where he's got to get.
1: How many Wemby lobs that the Spurs could execute for some reason all of a sudden? There was a very physical game.
0: Let's say a great second half. He scored a lot of points. But there was that one lob you're talking about with about 3 minutes to go. He missed it. I mean, he did. You know, I mean, they bodied him. You know, he plays this game because he's so long where he's like kind of – he uses his body to kind of get close to the rim, like, you know, like elastic band.
1: On social media, we got a Ben Stiller video from the final play of the game. Like, he's right there. Like, it looks like he had his, you know, obviously his iPhone there, but, like, looks like he's a professional camera. Look, you're right. Look, Wemby got a great shot. He was open. I thought the action took too long to get into, and I just, man.
0: What action?
1: Well, Fox stood there for 3 seconds before he started moving to the pick and roll. And I get you want the final shot, but also you had no chance for a rebound and anything after that play. Like, he stood there for 3 seconds. He just waited.
0: Dude, I mean, you're trying to set the play up. It's a pick and screen and roll. You're not going right into it. Like, it's a screen and roll. Like, it was executed perfectly. I got no problem. Like, you want to quibble about the 2-for-1 shot? All right. Like, I don't know what kind of shot you're going to get when you're trying to rush it down. I get it. It wasn't optimum. You're right about that. But the last shot, the execution, the shame of it is what they executed. But they, you know, you just can't have a sloppy pass with 10 seconds to go. Like, dude, gather yourself before, when you're trying to get into a guard, gather yourself first. He just scooped it out. Like, oh, God, I don't know what you're thinking.
1: It was just a theme for the Spurs, a young team that just can't overcome some of the youngness in this. The Knicks, though, they just don't make mistakes, man. They don't. Cat's been incredible. He's the MVP right now. Obviously, I wonder what the odds are for him right now. I mean, I don't think most people thought if this was going to be a series that was won by the Knicks, it would be Brunson. And I thought Brunson would struggle in this. I got one thing right so far in this series. I thought Brunson would struggle because of the length of the Spurs and the physicality.
0: Yeah, but every big shot,
1: hasn't mattered. And he does. He makes the big shots.
0: You know, you got a killer, right?
1: Like, it's so funny. Brunson's still the favorite to be MVP. I guess maybe he'll play better at home. I mean, Towns has easily been the MVP of the series. You know, he's had 18 and 12, and then he had 21 and 13. He's been great on defense too, which has been a surprise. I thought he'd get in foul trouble. He got a little foul trouble yesterday.
0: Well, I thought he was in foul trouble.
1: I thought he'd be in way.
0: He had 30 points. Played 34 minutes because of that. I mean, he played well. Fouls, I agree with you. He's played great ball. You know, when Wemby's out of the game, is Cat time, right? Because when Wemby's out of the game,
1: crushes the Spurs when Cornette comes in,
0: right? Because they're playing a high. That's where they do their high screen and roll, and he shot the ball really well. He had three more threes last night.
1: Yeah,
0: right. And it's always been when Wemby's out of the game. When Wemby's out of the game, is when. What's his plus minus?
1: Who, Cornette?
0: No, when? Yeah, well, yeah.
1: Look, well, it was minus seven yesterday. You know, we had the game three. I don't like what the Spurs just like. Hey, shoot the ball better, man. Like I don't like.

0: Shamit goes nuts, right? Hits three threes, scored 13 huge points last night. Like,
1: but even Mitchell Robinson, when Cat's out, he gives him something, right? When Wemby's out, he couldn't even take a shot last night, I don't think.
0: You don't want him shooting anyway.
1: Well, I know, but like he didn't even get it. But yeah, but he can score around the paint.
0: Well, Kills just tells Johnson gave you nothing.
1: It's okay. So I don't follow NBA awards very very very closely. I mean, besides MVP, you know, whatnot. When someone said he won sixth player of the year, I was like, this guy? Who?
0: Yeah.
1: Is he the sixth best player on the Spurs right now?
0: Well, Harper, you know, obviously.
1: Harper was great last night.
0: Kelvin Johnson is giving you nothing. I mean, that's a
1: 16 minutes, 3 points, 1 for 4.
0: That's a problem. I mean, Champagne, if I got one beef with the Spurs, Champagne gets no shots. I think he had one shot in the second half. I don't know what he was for the first half, but yeah, I mean.
1: Well, I know he had 8 points, because I know he had 8 points almost immediately.
0: Right. And then he finished 2 for 6 from the field. Like, you got to get him. Here's what I don't understand, how they run their offense sometimes. Like, you got to open things up for Wembanyama, and that means have Champagne, like, he can knock down that three. He was 2 for 5 again last night. He's got to get 8 threes at least, minimum. He's got to get eight threes.
1: He had 10 shot attempts, 10 threes in game one. He has 17 shot attempts in the series and 15 are threes. And yes.
0: That's how you spread the floor. Right. And he only had 5 of them last night.
1: The Spurs have done a good job in this season of those corner threes. It's been a big deal for them. They did it well against OKC. They have not done it as well in this series. I mean, the Knicks have done a good. There was a play, you know, it was early fourth quarter where the Spurs started making a comeback a little bit, and I think Fox dribbles in the lane, stops, and then he tries to throw the ball out to the corner, and the Knicks just picked it off and went down and got a layup. Like, they've done a good job of understanding where the ball's going next in the series. The Spurs scored 95 and 104. I thought last night the Spurs were going to go for 120, right? They scored 34 in the first quarter. They were incredible. And then all of a sudden they had that two-quarter stretch. From the end of the first quarter until about 5 minutes left in the third quarter, they scored 25 points. The Spurs did. They just went quiet while the Knicks just took off. And the Knicks look strong. OG has been incredible just physically, right? Just his physical play in the paint. He's made enough threes to keep... Yeah. To keep them a little honest. You're right. I mean, their bench, Shamit has played better than I thought. They mentioned last night, I didn't know this, I'm not, you know. He was on a non-guaranteed contract to start the season, which is like, I didn't know it was a thing in the NBA. Bridges making enough shots. Cat's been great. The Knicks look like a really good basketball team that's 2 wins away from a championship. I will say, though, again, the Spurs were up 1 with 40 seconds left. And we're tied with 2 minutes left in game one. So they've been in these games. They could easily win game three, game four, and make this a series. I don't think they will. But would it surprise me if the Spurs made a series from here on out? Probably, but they can. These are not two Knicks blowouts, even though game one ended up being a 10-point win for the Knicks. But they've won, 13 in a row now? They've covered 12 of 13. I mean, they've played some incredible basketball.
0: They haven't lost since April.
1: They haven't lost. I think I saw a tweet. They haven't lost since the NFL draft.
0: Yeah, it's unbelievable the run that they're on, and what it is they finish, right? Like, it goes back to finishing, and you said it earlier about being a veteran team. They're smart, right? It starts with Brunson. Brunson finishes, and then all those role players around him. It was funny. I thought this had, but I have a dear friend of mine. We work together. Devon Givens. His cousin is Mikal Bridges.
1: Okay.
0: Right? So we've lived Mikal with Devon together. We work together. He does the Sixers for our network and the whole thing. Anyway, so he's in San Antonio with family at the game. So I'm texting with him last night. I go, cousin's got to get the ball. We call Bridges cousin. I go, cousin's got to get the ball. He didn't have any shots. Second quarter, here it is. He takes over. He had 12 in the second quarter, and we're 10, and then he finished with, and they had another 10 in the second half. Like, they need that contribution. They're a veteran team, right?

0: right? Like, that's where they just know how to stay in games. They know how to get leads. They know how to close games. Now, the scary thing is, for the Spurs, is that in these series, up until now, the Knicks win a couple tough games, and then they shoot the hell out of the ball and blow teams out.
1: Yeah, the Knicks are due for that game, and that's what, if you're the Spurs, like, that's
0: where what's scary.
1: Like yeah. They're due for the Josh Hartnick's 5-3s game, right?
0: Shamit, yeah. And Alvarado, and right, like all those dudes making it rain.
1: It does feel like the Spurs also, I mean, are due for a game where they shoot the ball well for an entire four quarters, but it might not happen because of they're going back to New York.
0: I don't know. You need a freak Wemby game.
1: I think I think that they're young enough and don't know enough yet to not be as like, oh boy, we're down 2-0. This is it, right? I think they're too young to realize that yet, but also maybe too young to deal with the crowd that's going to happen.
0: Well, that's going to be insanity. Like, let's talk. We got to take a quick TO. We'll continue to talk about some big story going on in sports. Lots to get to today, fellas. We're just getting started on a Fox Sports Saturday.
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0: 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You'll see our best videos from all our shots, all our shows. Excuse me. I got the Webby shots on my head. Just remember, hit the thumbs up icon. 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Yes. When last we left, we were talking about what Monday will look like at Madison Square Garden, where the ticket will be, what, five figures?
1: I got a buddy going. I don't even know what, like, I forget what he told me he paid for that. Like, I mean, if you save money for a lifetime, this is what it's for, right? If you can, if you have the money, like, this is now time to use the money. I mean, look, the president coming adds another layer to this, right? Because every sporting event he's at, you know, it just includes extra security, extra scrutiny. It's going to be a madhouse anyways, and you include the president in that. I've had people I know go to football games where the president's at. It just adds extra everything, right? So the atmosphere is going to be even extra just to get in the arena, right? It's going to be crazy. Look, for those who might not have been to MSG before, I've been fortunate to go. I know you've been there plenty of times.
0: Well, I used to work.
1: And I've only been for Rangers games. I've not been for Knicks games. I went to three Ranger playoff games in 2014. I've seen concerts there when I played for the Giants. That place is so awesome. It's hard to explain. Like, you walk in there, at least for me, and there is a very old school vibe. It's an older arena, obviously, right? Like, you're just sort of, when you're there, it feels very much like you're there for the sporting event you're at, right? Where some arenas you walk into, there's just a lot of things happening in the arena. You're just there for this event, right? You're just there for the basketball, the hockey. The way the lighting is done makes it to where, like, the court is the central focus of the arena. The Lakers do this too. They've done this forever, where the Lakers lower all the lights except the ones over the court. They did this at the Forum. They do it at Staples Center now. So it makes the main event the court, right? Where other arenas, you see there's light everywhere, right? In MSG, they just light the court up. They turn the lights on everywhere else. It's cinematic feeling to it. And the Knicks fans have been waiting generations for this opportunity. It's going to be one of the coolest crowd environments we've had in sports in recent memory. I can't imagine one that we've, I mean, you know, college football, big college football Saturday probably feels this way. There's no NFL stadium that, I mean, I don't know, maybe Buffalo,

0: Kansas City that feel quite like this, but nothing in baseball.
1: Well, right,
0: this is going to be
1: Tennessee about the arena sports, and then you add the historical nature of the Garden. You add 1973, the drought since the Knicks had won. There's been a drought in New York since what, 2013 when the Giants won.
0: The Giants won in 11.
1: Or 11. That was the last time. That was the last championship in New York.
0: Yeah, because the Yankees hit 109, and then the Knicks haven't won forever. The Mets, no chance. But yes.
1: No,
0: Mets sports, yeah.
1: That. Yeah.
0: Yeah.
1: Yes. You have a huge drought. It's a great basketball city. You know, it's always been a baseball. Like, if I was going to rank New York, having worked up there for a long time, I would say baseball is number one. Basketball is a close second. Like, that's the sport. It's a hoop sport, hoop city, and it's a baseball city. Like, it's always been, you know, the number one in both. The like, they've always been that kind of city. And, you know, I mean, it's Madison Square Garden. Wemby comes in, and it's bigger than life. You know, it's all the money in the world up there. It's all the celebrities. It's going to be a spectacle. Like you said, the president's going to be there. I mean, imagine what that's, you know, imagine well,
0: that,
1: just the
0: security
1: the
0: for that just makes
1: it
0: like, that security for him being there just makes it really tough for people that are, like, you got to get there. If you're listening to this and going to the game, congratulations. You got to get there like an hour earlier now.
1: I mean, the scene around the Garden, I can only imagine what that scene's going to be like.
0: Yeah. That's one of those where, like, you just, you know, whenever I go to New York near, you know, Christmas, I just stay away from anything like south of 45th Street. Yeah. I'm not going, right? This is one of those where, like, you just, if you have no reason to be 34th and Broadway, don't go down there. It's going to be like an absolute. It's gonna be fun. I mean, if you're a Knicks fan, obviously. If you're just a casual person, can you imagine just like getting out of work and you kind of don't know what's happening on Monday around Midtown? You're like, what's going on here? Like, there's plenty of sports fans, obviously. I mean, people that work there aren't sports fans. They're gonna be like, what the heck? And then, you know, this series goes long enough. There's a World Cup game at MetLife and a Knicks game on the same day.
1: The World Cup starts Thursday.
0: Yeah, but I think the 14th there's like a crossover game. Like there could be a game. You know, I think it's like game.
1: Yeah, man, the only
0: six.
1: Thing is it's the MetLife's in Jersey, so
0: I know, but like Penn Station, like it's gonna be.
1: I'm talking about for people. I know you know, but
0: yeah, it's more about what Penn Station will look like. you know, like which Penn Station is underneath Madison Square Garden. I love like. Cool crowd atmospheres. I think it's super. The Carolina Hurricanes the other night, like incredible crowd shots after they won that game. By the way, I went to bed. It was 2-0. 10 minutes left in the hockey game. All right, but I had the under in that game, under six. I woke up and checked the score. I was befuddled that there were four goals scored the last 10 minutes of that game, and then obviously an overtime game. We got some good sports, man. Really good sports.
1: Oh, it was all like
0: the hockey's
1: game,
0: been great, man.
1: Game,
0: hockey's
1: man.
0: Been awesome.
1: Yeah, that game was ridiculous. Oh, my God.
0: And then we got more hockey tonight. They're taking an extra day off for the NBA, which feels kind of odd that like they're not playing this weekend. It is what it is. That does, I think, benefit the sport.
1: I like it, actually. I think it's good. Good travel day. You know, I like the extra day in travel.
0: They act like they're taking commercial flights, though. Like they
1: don't, no, I know. But it's good build-up. Like, I think there's healthy build-up from game. Like, when you're switching cities... I do think there should be an extra day. I think hockey should play tomorrow.
0: Yeah, hockey's not doing that. It does allow the Spurs to not have to travel last night, right? To like sleep, go home, sleep in your bed, wake up today, travel to New York, get your recovery, get your rehab in. The sports have been, you know what it has done though. The last couple of days, I've been like, man, I'm ready for football to be back. Like the stuff.
1: Oh,
0: that,
1: dude, I can't wait. I know.
0: Like,
1: I'm stoked
0: the sports is like it's like the sports in me. I booked my flight out. I booked my hotel out to Eugene for week one already. Like I'm like
1: you did.
0: Yeah, I got to. I yeah.
1: Who are they playing
0: Eugene week one? Boise State for like an actual decent team on week one.
1: Yeah,
0: I've seen three games since I think in the kids are three games. They've won like 81-7, 77-7, and like 52-3. in the three games I've taken this

0: And so this will be a little bit better week one.
1: Yeah, guess what? If Boise's good, they're still going to win 41-6.
0: I hope so. I would think that we could do that, but it's been.
1: Dude, I can't wait to see your boys. Like they're going to be.
0: This
1: Dante's
0: going to
1: be ridiculous, man. Like you just know how great he's going to have a great year. You got Henning is such a great coach. A lot of kids back.
0: This is the first year where we have had in our history an actual like championship or bust season. Like we've had years where we've been really good, obviously. Even when we went to the championship in 14, it didn't feel like that was the only way our season was going to be good. This is the first time in my lifetime ever it's been championship or bust season for Oregon. So it's quite a different, you know, as a fan, like, I'm sure this year is going to be hell unless we win a championship. But it's the first time we've had that, you know, really, really. This is like they built this team up for 2026. So, but just the basketball, man, the hockey's been so good. It's got me juiced. College World
1: Series. Well, you know what it is? Games that matter, right? Like, you know, it's good. So basically, the NBA regular season was trash. It was just not good.
0: Well, it always is that way.
1: Nah, but it's worse. It was worse this year, I thought. I thought it was worse this year than years past. I thought it was even guys not playing and just the amount of minutes restrictions and it's just horrible. And then the playoffs come around, and the playoffs have been great. Like the first round, you had some upsets, interesting stuff. You had OKC Spurs series was awesome. You had the story of the Knicks running through the East. You know, was very interesting. And then you got the first two games have been awesome. Like, really, really great basketball. Fun, exciting. It's been captivating.
0: I'm now curious what the prices are for the tickets. MSG. You know, I see people complaining, like, what do we do about it? Nothing. This is the NBA Finals. Like, what do you don't go. I don't, like, what else do you want? This is it's never been this way. I mean, oh boy, here we go. You ready? So, you want to sit behind the basket? Oh, there's one for only $18,000. It's actually not bad compared to the rest of the
1: $18,000.
0: You want to sit? My God. Not even court. Like you want to sit? Like here we go. Like five rows off the court, mid court, $54,000. The website I'm on lists that as an amazing price, by the way.
1: I just want to know how many people have this kind of money.
0: Well, I have a friend going. Let me see what he said about it. I think he's just like
1: I would have sold.
0: So when in 2014, I always told myself that I would pay to watch my San Francisco Giants play in a World Series. I just wanted to go, right? And in 2014, we had a bye. The Giants had a bye, and the Giants were playing in the World Series at home. They're playing the Royals. And so I was like, look, man, I can afford to. Like, I'm going. So, and they weren't even that bad. I bought, like, tickets behind home plate a little bit, like one section to the right.
1: You could get a hookup? I would think that they would.
0: No, I got to go in the field. Like, I hit up Dave Fleming, who I knew, the broadcaster for the Giants. And
1: yeah.
0: So, but I paid $1,000 for the tickets, which is a lot. I mean, 2014, that's a lot. Behind home plate, you know, flew across the country last second. It was my 60th birthday present to my dad too, so like that was part of it.
1: Ah, dude, that's beautiful, like, that you did.
0: Now I would have paid probably up to like, I mean, more than $1,000 probably a ticket, but like this is in the price range where like I couldn't even justify this to my wife. Like, hey, hon, I'm spending $20,000 to go watch my basketball team play. I don't know. I guess you saved up money for this, and you know what's interesting too is like. The market took a dive yesterday. People probably are like, I made a lot in the last 2 weeks in the market. Like, let's go. We made some money. And then yesterday you took a dive after you bought these tickets for $88,000. But I don't know who's affording. I don't know. I mean, I got to imagine it come down Monday. I would imagine if he can't sell these. What?
1: I said you're talking about a world that's not my world.
0: I'm seeing how much of my buddy. I'm looking at the text right now of how my he's $30,000 each. I think like it's a business thing, right? It's like clients and companies are paying for this. I don't know how you do it. I was willing to pay for my tickets for that World Series up to maybe a couple grand. This is like way out of any price range I'd pay for. I tell you what though, if Oregon was playing a championship game, I think I would.
1: Well, it's near and dear. That's a lot of money. Different for you.
0: I don't know if I could. But again, like,
1: wait, hold on. We got to take a quick TO and then please expound. Aunt Jeff hanging right here on Fox Sports Radio.
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0: This NBA season is like From Dusk Till Dawn. From Dusk Till Dawn started off as like a robbery movie. Wasn't it like a bank robbery? 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
0: And all of a sudden, it turns into this vampire movie at a bar.
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0: Selma Hayek's there. What? Cheech Marin's there. 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

0: back, fellas, Aunt Jeff hanging. As talking a lot about what happened last night. That game was amazing. I just heard Covino and Ritz play a little snippet of it and on our network. And one of the things that they were so right about, and I just said the same thing to Jeff, which is the season was horrible. And then all of a sudden, like, it does that hard left turn and turns out to be spectacular. They used Dust until Dust Till Dawn reference, which is fabulous. But it's so true. Like, this was a horrible season, and the playoffs have been awesome, dude.
1: Yeah, I mean, this feels like it happens often with the NBA. And they got to figure that out, right? They got to figure out why this is the case. I mean, part of it is, like, they don't call the flopping in the postseason, right? Like, they haven't really done much of that in the end of the Thunder series. They didn't do much of that the first two games. They've done a good job of just sort of keeping the basketball, you know, to what it is on the court. Like, the players have cared so much, right? You can tell the passion they're playing with, the intensity, the level of just overall play. Right? It's much better. Like, it's just very clear how much better this is in the regular season. And that's what I, you know, talk about a lot. Like, you want to watch a regular season, but this is not the same thing as a regular season. So, you know, don't judge or don't think the playoffs will be a certain way. Just pay attention to the play. Like, this is what the playoffs are. It's always this way. And so it's been great. Great basketball.
0: Yeah. These playoffs have been even better. I mean, you've had better stories. I mean, first of all, you have the Knicks on one side and Wemby and OKC on the other. So it's actually a perfect storm when you think about it. Like, the storylines are really good. But the basketball, like, again, the last two nights, the first two games of the series, the basketball has just been so good. Just so good. What you're describing, it's funny that your mind went right to football. And I know why it did, because I feel the same way. It's when you're watching the NBA Finals, the NHL Stanley Cup Finals, it's a heightened sense of sports, right? It matters. There's so much on the line. And that's football every week. Why we love football is because every game matters exponentially, more than 162 baseball games, 82 basketball games. Like, it just does. Like, and when you have that kind of weight on one game, it ratchets it up intensity, and the intensity is intoxicating.
1: That's exactly right. And, you know, there's obviously, like, a

0: care factor each week in each game that you feel from the players and coaches, right? And the fans. And you know, I don't think football will ever lose that. Even if they go to 18 games, the NFL, they're not going to lose that. But that's what it is, right? It's the scarcity of inventory, and you know that each week, for the most part, obviously there's things happen during the season where teams might not try as hard at the end of the season, but you know what you're getting. It's a product that's very familiar, which is why I've argued that the NFL international games are fine. Playing on these other days is fine, but you can't lose Sunday, right? Because Sunday is very familiar for all of us. We know what times the games are going to be at. You plan your day around it. And that's what makes the NFL, one of the reasons they're so great, is you know what you're getting each week. There's no surprises. There's surprises in each game, right? But fundamentally, you know, games are at 1, 4, you have 8:20 night game, 8:15, whatever. They kind of move the time by 5 minutes every year. And, got Monday night, Thursday, you know what you're getting. And so that is so valuable to the NFL.
1: It's huge. It's funny. We were talking, Danny D and I, about the, on Project NIL, about the new proposal, which I think would be great for college football. And that is to play the bowl games at the start of the year. So you would have this whole bowl schedule leading it, like in August, leading into the start of the season, which would be awesome.
0: I've always argued that they should do, so basketball, college basketball has like the ACC Big Ten Challenge, right? They have that every year. I have long made the case that conferences should do that. Like the Big Ten and SEC should have a challenge like that. But just do it football, right? 1 versus 1, 2 versus 2, and do it week 1 or do it over the first 2 weeks of the season. I think that would be a hit in college football to do something like that.
1: Well, you could do the same thing with the bowl, right? If you're moving the bowls, we're up against it, so we can kind of flush that a little bit more, but there's a great concept that it could be. We're the Fellas, hanging out right here on Fox Sports Radio. We are Fox Sports!
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8: The Knicks won at San Antonio 105-104 to take a 2-0 lead in the NBA Finals. Karl Anthony Towns, 21 points, 13 rebounds. New York took the late lead on a free throw by Jalen Brunson, who had 20 points, 5 steals. That foul came right after a turnover by Victor Wembanyama. The Knicks have won 13 straight. As for the baseball, the Dodgers' Freddie Freeman homered bottom of the ninth for a 1-0 win over the Angels. The Mets shut out the Padres 5-0. San Diego's lost 6 straight. Milwaukee scored 4 in the ninth and 4 in the 10th to win at Colorado 9-7. Washington a 14-1 victory at Arizona. San Francisco won 18-3 at the Cubs. St. Louis pounded the Reds 10-3. Baltimore won 13-3 at Toronto. Adley Rutschman went 4-for-4, 5 RBIs. Boston beat the Yankees 5-3. Tampa Bay 6-0 over Miami. I'm Steve DeSager.
1: 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Anthony Gargano with the fellas.
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9: Oh, good morning. Happy Fox Sports Saturday, especially to the Knicks and their fans. 105-104 last night to stun the Spurs. Take a 2-0 lead in the series, and it goes back to New York, the Nova Knicks. Pretty impressive. It was to me, and we'll talk about it more today throughout the show, Jeff, but again, it goes back to the youth. I mean, it was clearly that, Spurs are that young team, and we've seen this in sports. Like, that's what it was. It was a bad turnover at the end, missing a wide open shot, great look, I mean, that's youth.
11: So one thing we know about NBA champions is they tend to have a little bit of experience to win, right? They have to have the superstars typically 26 years old, right, or 27. Now, SGA last year was a little bit younger than we've seen in the past, but most of the time it's been 27. You take your bumps and bruises, you lose in sort of miserable ways, and you finally get back and you make it happen the next year, the year after that, and I think once we saw the Spurs beat the Thunder, which again is unusual given what we've seen in the NBA past, maybe we all thought ignored, those sort of wisdom, the ways that we've seen NBA, teams win the past. And it's shown the first two games, the experience of the Knicks, they're not rattled, right? The first team in the play-by-play era to be down by 12 and 14, in respective game 1-2 and win those games, right? And then last night, specifically the end of game situations where the Knicks just don't panic, right? They get the ball to Brunson, and he makes a play. And last night he did miss his last shot, right? But then he got a steal on a bad pass by Wemby and got fouled and made one of the two foul shots. And Wemby's like, Brunson's like 17 of 59 for the series. He has not shot the ball very well, but in those big moments, he's able to make those plays where the Spurs just really right now in those big moments aren't making those plays. And it's shown up obviously, in the win-loss column. And, maybe they'll figure out in game 3. I don't think so. I think it's sort of what they are at this point, of their playing careers. And it's really showing and the physicality too of the Knicks, the older players, right? The physical nature, their effort, their

0: their ability to sort of sense when things, you know, where they should be in the court, when things are about to happen. It's better than the Spurs right now. It just is. And it's been very impressive to watch them play. It really has. And well, they win at four, I don't know. But they have a 2-0 lead going back to the Garden, man.
1: I know. I it's going to be, state the obvious. I mean, it's a mountain. I don't know how you react. Now, we've seen teams completely melt. I don't think the Spurs are a melt type of team. So, but the thing about the Knicks during this crazy streak that has been since April, since they last lost.
0: Yeah.
1: Is that they had these crazy shooting nights at the Garden where they just bury teams and they win by 50. Like, we've seen that against the Hawks. We saw that against the Sixers. And we saw that in the Eastern Conference Finals against Cleveland where they just buried you. Do they have a game in them like that against the Spurs? Can the Spurs
0: it's coming at some point? Yeah,
1: you
0: have to imagine like the Josh Hart 5 3-pointer game is showing up, right? The Shamit, 5 for 7 from 3-point line, is coming at some point. And Brunson hasn't shot the ball well. I've got a few things wrong about the series, but I've got a couple things right. And one was I thought Brunson was going to have a tough series. The physicality of the Spurs defense,
1: just might be in the middle. The guards can guard.
0: And I thought this was what Brunson was going to have, and it's shown out. But then I didn't expect Cat to play this well offensively. He's done a great job right now. He's not the leader for MVP, which I think he should be. It's Brunson right now. I think maybe people assume Brunson. It's more of like the Conn Smythe, right? Like a whole entire postseason. I don't NBA Finals is not supposed to be like that, but it does feel like if he's the favorite right now, it's more just.
1: Well, he did win you game one.
0: I know, but Cat
1: single handedly. I don't care. I mean, listen, Cat had a nice game. And he didn't shoot the ball particularly well for the first three quarters. He hit the corner three and the game-winning shot over Wemby. I mean,
0: yeah. Cat's what? He's averaging 18 and a half and 15 rebounds. He's done a good job.
1: Last night, he lost his mom. And, it was beautiful. Like, he was very emotional last night. Hugged his father at the end. I was never the biggest Cat fan. I really he's played really well. Somehow avoided foul trouble game one. Got into a little foul trouble last night, but was able to stay on the floor in the fourth and, played really well. Overcome with emotion at the end of the game. It was beautiful.
0: He's done a great job, and his defense has been really good on Wemby too. I mean, Wemby just for the most part has not gotten the shots I think that he would like throughout the game, and it's been an impressive job. Look, the Knicks have done everything they had to do, and look, if you're a Spurs fan or you have like I do Spurs to win the championship, you would think that if you are glass half full, right, on the Spurs. Okay, you're up one with 40 seconds left. Didn't close the game out, right? I think you're tied with 2 minutes left in game one. Didn't close the game out. And didn't close the game out. It's because the Knicks are better closing games out right now. But maybe you close game three out, right? And then you win game three. Now it's 2-1. And then you survive game four somehow. I mean, there's a path forward. I think the Spurs are also young enough to not really care they're down 2-0, right? They don't know any better, but they're also young enough to not close out games, which really concerns me, right? Do you think it's more likely the Knicks sweep or this gets back to like a game six? I think it's a sweep, right?
1: No, I don't think they sweep.
0: So they steal one of these two games?
1: Yeah, I think they win. I think the Spurs win one of the two. I don't think they sweep.
0: I'm with you.
1: I mean, like, look at this series. It's been
0: the Knicks are
1: dead
0: due
1: even.
0: For like a,
1: it's been a dead even series. Game one, the Spurs controlled up until the end. I mean, the Knicks go on that run at the end of the game. The Spurs controlled the whole game. Last night, the Knicks controlled from the second and the third.
0: After the first quarter. After the first quarter,
1: the Knicks controlled the game. And then they're up 14 in the fourth quarter. Spurs going to run, and they have the ball with 10 seconds left, the game tied when Wemby turned it over. I mean, that's bottom line. And they have the great look at the end of the game to win it. So, like, I don't think it's a sweep. I think Spurs get one. I mean, I don't know. I mean, I'm not the biggest believer in home court or home ice. I don't think home ice.
0: I feel even less about. But yeah,
1: yeah. Mm-hmm. I don't go. Oh man, game's there, so they can't. Now, the obvious is to start the game. Like the first quarter is going to be crazy. You can't lose the game early, right? And you can. You can't win a game early, but you can lose it early. You can't get overwhelmed and just get out of the game where the Knicks go on one of those crazy nights. Because if you lose game three that way, then you're probably, you know, it's going to be hard. I think they got a puncher's chance in game three.
0: I think they do, too. They just have to be up, what, maybe like 15 with 2 minutes left, like to not have any game situations happen.
1: Yeah, I mean, I get it. It can happen. Be able to close out.
0: And yep. Look, I think Mitch Johnson, I think next time he's calling timeout and not letting a turnover happen with 10 seconds left. And I get why they didn't call timeout. You had a fast break run opportunity, right? You had an opportunity to get up and down the court. I'm not even pro timeout. Like, I'm fine with coaches letting the players play. But that situation with how young they are, I think he will regret not calling timeout there on the turnover that Wemby had. You had one left. And I get they were talking on the telecast about you want to save that one timeout as long as possible to advance the ball up the court if you had to. But in situation, you know, there's 10 seconds left. You know, just get a play, you know, draw it up, get settled. Instead, the turnover happened. I don't think it was the worst decision. I think moving forward, he would call timeout that situation, give him the opportunity again to get move the ball up and get the play you want. And look, making game-winning shots is hard, man. I think we just expect everyone to do it all the time. The numbers are like guys make game winning shots like 20% of the time. Like it's really hard to make game winning shots. If Wemby had a look, I would have wished it was a little closer than 18 feet, but he had a look. He had it there. He's got to make it off the back iron. Try to get a rebound. Didn't happen in time. Dude, I've been so impressed with the Knicks rebounding. I mean, their offensive rebounding, they just want it more. And I get the way the Spurs are playing defense, it's sort of hard to box guys out because they're rotating so much.
1: Well, the long, and you're talking about the long rebounds too, that come off threes.
0: Yeah, and they're, part of it is they're trying to, you know, they're trying to figure out a way to they double Brunson, and they send a second guy at Brunson that ends up everyone else scrambling. You can't box out, and Knicks have just won a lot of offensive rebounds, and it's got them extra points. And again, there's more things the Spurs I think can do differently. The one thing they can't do is just what if the Knicks are, you know, they have that 55% game from three at home, and you know, avoid that. Wemby, I'm curious what his sort of next moves are here. He didn't play well for the first half of this game, right? Played for the second half of this game. Very clearly, the Knicks are making him work a little bit harder on offense than other teams have in the past. He's 22. He's still sort of missing, I think, a little bit of offense when he's one-on-one isolation. But they got to find ways to get him the ball in better spots to let him get some points. Knicks are doing a good job of not allowing that, clearly. But there's still room, I think, for San Antonio to grow in the series.
1: Yeah. Totally. Again, you're seeing the team, like, and you're right about, like, how they rebound the ball. They got great role players. Like, what makes the Knicks good is that you got OG, Hart, Bridges, right? You got your two stars, but then you got those three guys are great role players at what they do. Bridges plays defense and can score. Hart does everything but score. OG, same thing, rebound, will score. Could do anything.
0: He's just physical. Physical.
1: D-up big guys. And then they got guards off the bench that could score, right? And you come off the bench and you got Deuce and you got, you know, Alvarado and you got a big like Robinson off the bench, right? Like, so you got guys, Shamit, like the guys that play the fill roles. Like, they're deeper and you know, Keldon Johnson's killing the Spurs. And I will say this. One of their best players, like, needs to play even more And he's another young player, but Harper has been money, man. I love Harper. Harper.
0: 32 last night. He's going to be a superstar in the NBA.
1: The way he gets to the basket.
0: Yeah, it's, that's what, I think the thing that the two for one, the shot that bothered me is like you've had Harper and Fox, I think, pretty much get to the basket when they wanted. It felt like you could have drawn up a play to get them to the downhill to the basket and then have Wemby and everyone crash in. And I get you probably don't want, if you're choosing players to take a shot at the end, Harper, going to the basket, maybe not your favorite of all the options, but he's been so good. The Knicks were in foul trouble. That's really my big gripe is that not the last shot. It's really the second to last shot when we had the two for one. And they could have got a better play in. That's it. But again, when we had a shot, he's made that shot before. It's not his bread and butter shot, but he was there. He had Mitchell Robinson on him. And again, the Spurs were right there. They're not closing the game out. I thought when the Spurs came back, they were winning the game. A couple of big plays in this game, too. The Spurs fouled three Knicks 3-point attempts, which you just can't have. I think they ended up with 8 points on those attempts. The review with about 3 minutes left where they called it off OG, which it was. They reviewed it, called it a foul. And it was. I mean, it was 97-97. They got, I think, a 14-0 run, tied the game up, and then gave OG three foul shots, which again, you just can't do for the Spurs. You can't.
1: It was a horrible foul.
0: Stephon Castle missed the last 8 minutes of the first half because he made a dumb foul on a 3-point attempt. Again, it's some of those. Again, it's the second quarter. I get it, but the Knicks went on a run without Castle in there, right? Like that. Those plays matter for the entire game. You can't do that if you're the Spurs. And

0: Bell, could you imagine if they reviewed a plan? They're like, "Ah, we have a holding actually." NFL fans would go, would lose their mind if that happened.
1: Oh my God, could you imagine?
0: But for an NBA, that's the way they do it. Obviously, it was a clear foul, so the call was the correct call in that moment. So, dude, series has been so much fun. I thought the Spurs were going to take that one when they came all the way back. They didn't. They're young. Bad turnover by Wemby. A lot to learn for them. Can they make it a game in game 3 and 4? Absolutely. But it feels like a tall task unless they figure out how to finish these games.
1: Yeah, I'm with you.
0: They don't have a finisher though, right? Like that's the thing about Brunson is that the Knicks have Brunson. The Spurs, like, it's Wemby, I get it, but he's not there yet offensively, right? To like be the guy.
1: I mean, the play worked. You got a great look. I mean, you missed the shot, you know.
0: I know that.
1: I mean, you run a high screen roll and you got a wide open look. I like Brunson would have had a better, elbow.
0: I know.
1: I mean, you gotta make the shot.
0: Okay, if the game is tied with 2 minutes left, like, what's the Spurs offense, right? It's pick and roll and then try to, you know, sort of spread out and get some of the guys in the corner. I think they just have better offense in those moments, right? That's sort of, I thought.
1: Well, you got Brunson.
0: The Spurs are missing that.
1: But look at the shot of difficulty for Brunson that he had to win the game, right? When he won game one.
0: He makes them, though.
1: I know, but look at the difficulty of the shot.
0: I don't disagree.
1: First of all, the corner contested three, didn't touch the rim. All right? And then he comes back with a jab step, attack, step back over Wemby. Like, it was ridiculous, right? Like, I mean, that shot's the level of difficulty for that shot is off the charts, and he made it. And again, that was another one that just didn't even touch the rim. So
0: Brunson had that one layup too, where he kind of like awkwardly shot it and he just finger rolled it like 8 feet over the basket and just went right into, like, didn't even touch the rim. He's been good. His dad, by the way, coming off the bench to like defend him was like, "Pops, I get it, man, I get it, but like your boy can fight for himself." I thought that was funny.
1: Yeah, well, you know, listen, I get it.
0: He came all the way down the bench, like Tony Brothers about to tee him up. Like, he came all the way off the bench. That was a fun exchange because Brunson obviously unfazed by anyone trying to talk in his face.
1: Yeah, no, he's a tough dude, man. The kid's a Philly tough kid,
0: course,
1: man.
0: Philly, gotta bring him back to Philly.
1: Well, Knicks
0: are at the championship, and we're gonna bring him back to Philly.
1: I just told you where he's from. What do you want from me? It's part of his toughness.
0: Yeah.
1: Sorry if they don't make him like that, Eugene.
0: I'm not from Eugene.
1: I know you're not. I had to throw it out there.
0: In
1: Northern California, pristine, looking over the grapes.
0: I drove along PCH every day for high school. I am definitely spoiled. Developed two NFL offensive linemen. My high school is like weirdly kind of interesting. We have a lot of like celebrities come to my high school. Mitch and I are like the 50th most popular former Palisades Dolphins, even though we both played the NFL for 17 years combined. That's crazy, right? Like, for my high school, like, we're like not even in
1: who's
0: the top,
1: your,
0: like,
1: who's
0: 50.
1: Your top, who's your top five or top three,
0: like, athletes or just like, or just people?
1: I don't
0: in
1: know
0: general?
1: Like, are you telling me?
0: Steve Kerr is as an alum. Forrest Whitaker.
1: Oh, I love Forrest Whitaker, he's a great actor.
0: Jeannie Buss. So those are three.
1: Oh,
0: those
1: man,
0: are
1: you're going to be paper people.
0: Those are
1: you got
0: three.
1: A lot of paper people.
0: Yeah. Oh, yeah. There's like the...
1: My God.
0: LMFAO, like both of the Red Foo and... it's Red Foo, right? Yeah, they're both from there. Kiki Vandeway. Just off the top of my head, I'm just thinking of like all the people. You can go to the Wikipedia page. There's a lot, yeah. A lot of Dolphins.
1: Yeah. Palisades, baby.
0: So Mitch and I are like, good living. We're like not even, probably like not even like the top 10. My brother won Super Bowl. So I'm like the top 10 alum of our school.
1: Yeah. Wow, that's wild.
0: Amy Trask, the first, you know, female executive in NFL history for the Raiders. Like that. Yeah. We're a lot of Dolphins.
1: Palisades too, huh?
0: Yeah, Palisades High School, yeah. There you go.

0: By the way, all the Nova guys went to Villanova. All the Knicks guys went to Villanova.
1: Oh, I'm aware. Trust me. You've only said it like four times today.
0: You haven't heard about the Nova Knicks before.
1: Wait, so it's obviously, it's Hart and Brunson. Who else is the other one? Is it Bridges?
0: Yes.
1: Okay. Those three,
0: yeah.
1: Right?
0: Yeah.
1: Cat went to
0: and
1: Kentucky.
0: It used to be, what's his name? He went to Minnesota, the guard. Oh my God.
1: DiVincenzo?
0: Yes, Dante. And so it was all four of them at one point. To tell you what kind of coach Jay Wright was.
1: Oh, yeah. Oh,
0: one of the great coaches of all time.
1: Oh, yeah. And retired early. Didn't want to deal with the NIL. I get it.
0: No. I tell you a funny story real quick. So there was always rumors. When he was at Villanova, oh, my God, the rumors. Kentucky. I mean, you name it, right? Like, he was going everywhere. The Knicks, the NBA, and then the NBA thing. You remember when the his name was like, he's going to the NBA, he's going to the Knicks?
1: I mean, not specifically, but I know that every year they talked about
0: it. Like, it was a big deal. Like, one of the years, it was like a big deal. So I texted, now he had told me he wasn't going. So I texted him, and I go, dude, are you sure you're not going? Like, come, you gotta, you know, I'm trying to get the story. And he's like, call me, right? So I call him and he goes, I'm gonna tell you one time, I got no interest in coaching in that league. All right. I told you this before. And like Jay's the sweetest guy, like the nicest guy in the world, right? But he had a little bit of a tone, like he was tired of even talking. He's like, dude. You remember that I was on the Olympic team, and I got to chase the coach and those guys. I got no interest in doing it. I got no interest. He's a teacher, right? Like, he's one of those guys. He likes the and the idea that NIL you can't go from year to year was his. I'm done. Like, I'm not doing it because he liked to build a program that sustains. When he won his national championship was in the mix every year. It's because he had a whole system, a feeder system that went from you freshman, sophomore, junior. Junior goes to the NBA, replenished by the freshman. Yeah. And it was the cycle. And then it ended. And that was that. And so he wanted nothing to do with the NBA, but all his players go out and doing well. So they're a tough team, man. They're a tough team. We'll come back. I want to switch it up a little bit. Big news in the NFL this week. The Rams get nasty. And the Eagles and Patriots finally did the deal. So we'll discuss it. I'm not going to talk to you about it. We're the fellas right here. Jeff Schwartz, Anthony Gargano, right here on Fox Sports Radio.
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0: When you finally find your thing, you want the whole world to know about that thing. 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The next thing you know, it's a thing. Canva, the thing that makes anything a thing.
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3: 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The Odd Couple with Rob Parker and Kelvin Washington. 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

0: Welcome back, fellas. And Jeff hanging out with you guys. Hey, big week in the league. Miles Garrett becomes a Ram. I mean, what an incredible move. Their defense now includes Miles Garrett. They got McDuffie, which was their weak link last year, was secondary. You got McDuffie. You also get Watson. So you get the Chiefs secondary. And you got Miles Garrett. You still got Kobe Turner. Their defense is pretty ridiculous.
1: Man, I'll tell you what. If you wanted to address areas of weakness, I'm not sure you could do a better job. There are areas of weakness.
0: My God, Les Snead's unbelievable.
1: There are areas of weakness heading this offseason were pass rush and cornerback, because as we saw last year, they blew a lot of games late, right? Because they were not able to get stops. They weren't able to get off the field, and that's just what the team was. And so, you know, the one reason the internet is what it is, but one reason I just hate the internet sometimes, you know, I point out like that the Rams addressed their needs, right? They got a cornerback and an all-pro, Trent McDuffie, and they got the best pass rusher in the NFL, Myles Garrett. And for people like, their actual weakness is special teams. I'm like, you don't draft one special teams player. Yeah. Like, special teams is a conglomerate of a lot of players. And guess what?
0: Yeah.
1: Having better football players overall makes special teams better. Myles Garrett trying to block a field goal makes your field goal team, your field goal block team much better, right? Trent McDuffie having to play a gunner, not a gunner. He'd be the guy guarding the gunner. I don't even know what position you would call that.
0: Yeah.
1: On special teams. Like, those guys, every starter in the NFL typically plays one special teams, right? And the backups play all of them. So getting Trent McDuffie and Watson and Myles Garrett and drafting a tight end in the second round makes your special teams better, right? They have done an incredible job addressing those positions of need. And I think the Rams, I thought they were a favorite heading to last season. I backed off a little bit because we saw, you know, a lot of news, obviously, of Matt Stafford not playing in the preseason with a back injury. He seemed to obviously was fine.

0: fine. But dude, they were one game away from the Super Bowl last year, and you could argue they were even a play away from hosting, right, the NFC Championship game. Instead, it went to Seattle because of that 2-point conversion play. They're right there, and they got better. You either get better or worse, and they got so much better this offseason. It's hard to even put into NFL history adding Myles Garrett, Trent McDuffie, Jalen Watson to a team that's already a Super Bowl favorite. What a move by them. F them picks, man. I love it. Going for it with Matt Stafford. I mean, gotta love it, man.
1: Which he drafted three number one picks in 14 years. I mean,
0: and they wasted one of them on Ty Simpson. They could have drafted Ruben.
1: The only thing you worry about, like, I don't know what, you know, what the Puka situation is going to be. So,
0: which is why they should have drafted, you know, Mekhi Lemon, but like, or someone. But correct, that's a situation worth monitoring. As he, I guess he was, in rehab and whatnot. So that's worth monitoring. Obviously, Davante Adams is a year older, right, as well, and you worry about that. That's why I thought wide receiver was just right there for them to take.
1: Yeah, I was shocked because it fell to him. And
0: now it feels even worse. Right? Like you're going for it this year, right? And I've heard the argument the Rams spent the pick on Ty Simpson because they want a backup, right? If you miss Stafford for a month. Yeah. But, go sign Jacoby Brissett. Like, you could have done. There were other options, right, to, like, make that happen.
1: That was the Hurts, insurance policy.
0: But Hurts was a second-round pick. It felt different if the Rams spent a second-round pick on a quarterback.
1: I agree with you. I felt the same thing. I thought you had to go Lemon. He's the perfect fit with Stafford.
0: And with that offense. How's he looking so far in Philly? I haven't paid attention to OTAs.
1: It's OTAs, so.
0: I did see a video. Jalen Carter looks really good. I saw like a little clip.
1: Well, he's healthy. Like his shoulders are fixed, so that's a big deal.
0: But so the Rams, dude. I mean,
1: it's amazing. They are clearly the favorite right now.
0: Oh yeah. I took them immediately to win the Super Bowl. I'll tell you why. Obviously the reasons we just mentioned, but I think Aaron Donald will come back and play too.
1: Oh, you already said it, right? Like he's leaning that way, so yeah.
0: I just think when you have a player like that who retired a little early, he's still in great shape, obviously. This is like red meat for him, right? Like he can come back in week 8 and just get in shape for the playoffs. He won't be double teamed. Can you imagine Aaron Donald and
1: Myles Garrett on the same line? What?
0: On the same side, they could be on the same side.
1: Yeah,
0: one of them's getting open. One of them has a free rush.
1: They're going to be a handful, man. And then you got lockdown guys in the secondary.
0: Yeah,
1: like McDuffie's ridiculous,
0: and Watson's really good too. By the way, they're both really good. But McDuffie is. Like,
1: I've talked to Steve. Steve was like, Spags is like, yeah, back to the roll my sleeves up, try to do it again.
0: I did a podcast the other day. We talked about breakout players on defense. Noah Williams, I think, will be a breakout player for the Chiefs. That's getting in the weeds, obviously, of the Chiefs roster. But, that's what the Chiefs do. He'll be great for them. But it's not Watson. It's not McDuffie. So, the Rams have just done a great job. Stafford's got to stay healthy, obviously. Got to finish out games a little bit better. But, one thing about having a veteran team like this and a team that's won a Super Bowl before is they know the pace of the season, right? Like, that's important to understand what you need from your team in week 1, week 7, week 16, right? Like they know the pace of the season.
1: Yeah.
0: And maybe with Myles Garrett and McDuffie, like you have less stressful end of game situations because you're just up by more, right? Like it's a lot different for an offense, obviously, and for Matt Stafford to spend the final 4 minutes of a game running the ball every play versus trying to go down the field and score a touchdown because your defense gave up another late touchdown, right? Or your special teams is better this year because... Yeah,
1: and they always were... They were forced to kind of play that clock game. And what happens is, like you said, it's almost like you're playing Madden. Like you feel like you have a 90% chance you're going to score. But now you got to worry about clock because it's like, I don't want to go 2-for-1, right? Like, man, basically, you got to worry about, like, the other team getting the ball. I mean, that was always what it was. And so, there are times when you're running on second down and you probably should throw it still, and then you gave up the down, and the next thing you know, you don't score, you're settled for a field goal.

0: And now you can be more aggressive because you're on your defense on your back. So
1: yeah.
0: I think the Rams are easily right now the favorite. And look, think about it too. Like, I think Seattle, I really do believe offensively they're going to take a step back without Kubiak there. I think we saw that with the Lions last season. Like, they have a first-time play caller from the 49ers. Maybe he's fine. Maybe he's not. I don't know yet, but I just know he won't be Kubiak. So the Rams return, obviously, McVay is their play caller. They have a much better roster. You look around the rest of the NFC. I'm really high on the Cowboys this year. I think you are too, but they're not the Rams at the moment. You know, Philly's not the Rams at the moment. You know, there's some teams in the North that are quite interesting as well. But the Rams, to me, are the clear favorite right now. They have everything the checklist, right? The quarterback, the coach, the pass rusher, the secondary. Yeah. Got to be better on special teams.
1: You got one question. It's going to be, and we'll say it 1,000 times, it's Stafford's health.
0: And I think it's also just like Puka Nacua's, you know, if he's...
1: Yes, Puka, you know, and Stafford's health.
0: It's a... It's a great trade. I mean, what a job. Look, and for Cleveland, I actually like it for Cleveland too, right? Like, you're not going to win a championship with Myles Garrett. And by the time you even get good.
1: Oh, you got a ton of picks. You got Jarrett Verse. Yeah. That's good.
0: Before you even, you know, you won't be good for a couple years now. Just, like, get better. You know, Garrett, by the time you're good, probably not the same player. So get as much as you can for him moving forward. And, I think it's a trade that works for. I get Browns fans will be upset about it. I get it, but
1: you're right. I mean, you're wasting his best years. You got to move him.
0: You got a big haul for Myles Garrett. So I think that's a trade that's worth it for the Browns, and both teams win here.
1: Totally. Yeah, I see it the same way. All right, how do you see the other trade? The one that everyone thought would happen actually happened.
0: Yeah.
1: Did A.J. Brown, we'll talk about this on the other side, did A.J. Brown achieve football heaven by going to New England, which he said in his press conference? We'll talk about that, fellas, on Fox.
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0: Welcome back to the Fellas. Jeff Schwartz, Anthony Gargano hanging out right here on Fox Sports Radio. Talking about a lot of the finals, but the big news in the NFL this week, the big trades, Myles Garrett, we just covered, and A.J. Brown. Been a long time coming. I think it was months ago. I go, yeah, Jeff, he's going to go to the Patriots.
1: Yes.
0: But it took a minute for it to happen. It finally did. The Eagles and Patriots make the deal. The Eagles get a fifth-round pick next year and a first-round pick in 2028. It's amazing, depending on which fan base you listen to, who is upset with the compensation. Eagles fans don't think they got enough. Patriots fans said they gave up too much.
1: Interesting. They didn't get a first for next draft, right? It's the first
0: 28.
1: Yeah. I'll tell you what, man. I know the internet isn't great for this, but there's some edited clips of AJ Brown talking about his time in Philly. I kind of think the Eagles are happy he's gone, man. I know you wanted to keep him just because he's such a talented player, but it just seems like when a player is just out, right, they got to go. And he seemed like he is so out on the Eagles. And
0: yeah.
1: I kind of worry about that in New England for him, right? Like, things are pretty good in Philly. I get it. You might not have been friendly with Jalen Hurts as much as you were when you first got there. And maybe you didn't love the offense, but you win a lot of football games, man. You win a Super Bowl. If you're not happy winning a Super Bowl, so what you're going to be happy not winning the Super Bowl in New England? I guess you think you're going to win the Super Bowl. I still don't understand that. But I kind of think this is a win for Philly. Like, you're getting rid of a guy that seemingly just wasn't happy on a winning team, which is, like, so rare.
0: You know what's weird, dude, is that, I mean, you talk to anybody in that room, they love AJ. They love AJ.
1: I'm not saying he's a bad person. I just
0: No, no, I know you're not. It's kind of antithetical, right? When you see a guy that is kind of acting selfishly, right? Like, I mean, you know, there is a degree of selfishness. Now, it also makes him great, but it's a degree of selfishness –

0: that says, hey, I'm not happy winning. I need to win and, you know, look at my numbers and try to be a Hall of Famer. I mean, I get that you want to be a Hall of Famer and everything, but, like, by the way, is Drake, like, are you going to is Drake May football heaven? Like, all of a sudden, Drake May is Mahomes?
1: Maybe it's a Vrabel thing. He likes playing with Vrabel in Tennessee and wants to go back to play with Vrabel.
0: Well, I know he loves Vrabel, but again, it's all about the genesis of his happiness came out to how the offense was.
1: Yeah, getting the ball.
0: And how he was being used and his volume. Like, he's upset that they went to a conservative offense. He's upset that he doesn't jive with Jalen on the field. What's that?
1: I'm upset they went to conservative offense. Look, I really understand why wide receivers are divas, right? It's a position that basically requires one-on-one, right? It's you versus the cornerback, yeah. Right? It's a very, like, offensive line is not that way. Really, the rest of the NFL, cornerback and wide receiver, I totally get why you're divas, right? It's a very sort of selfless position, right? And you do need the quarterback to get you the ball to get your stats, right? But at some point, though, you have to sort of put that aside to win football games, right? And he's choosing, essentially, himself over being on a team that's been winning for so many years. And that feels like ultimately the wrong decision in the end. I'm pro wide receivers being divas. I totally get it. Like, I'm not against that idea, but I think the best wide receivers sort of find a way to sort of do both of those things, right? Be selfish. You have to be selfish to be good as a wide receiver, in my opinion, but also understand, you know, that the team is very important. I get it, he's frustrated with the offense, but they brought in a new offensive coordinator who, in theory, their offense has easy yards, has easy completions, right? It's a lot different than the offense the Eagles were running. So I'm fascinated by this from the New England side. I totally get it. You needed someone like A.J. Brown to help you out. I saw something where someone at ESPN said, like, oh, this is now an ensemble offense. No, it's not.
0: Patriots?
1: Dude, you know what's frustrating about the sports media?
0: Unstoppable.
1: What's frustrating with sports media is, like,
0: it's hyperbole.
1: Everything's always good. Like, everyone on these shows, like, everything's the best ever. I'm like, no, it's not. Why? Yeah. It'll be the best ever. It's a good trade for them, but it's not the still offensive line is a question mark. I think running backs are fine. They're not great. The tight end is not, you know, supposed to tight end there. But also, too, like Boutte's fine as a number two. It's not like he's like your wide receiver room is the best in the NFL either.
0: Well, Dobbs is your number two, right?
1: I guess Dobbs is your number two. I don't feel great about Dobbs. Their offense is better with Brown, but it's not some unstoppable force. I don't know why we do this. Why do we do this? Why do we get on TV and say things like this? This is not true. So, nonetheless,
0: I agree with you. I look at him and go, well, obviously they got better. They needed to get better, and Drake will get better, and it helps the quarterback. But, you know, they got to protect. Like, that's why they lost the Super Bowl in the way they did.
1: Correct. I like the draft pick Olomu, who might not play this year, though, right? Because Morgan Moses there and Campbell's there. But, yeah, and their schedule is 1,000 times harder this season. That matters.
0: Yeah, which is why they wanted to keep the 20. They knew that. Which is why they wanted to keep the 27 pick at all costs.
1: Yes.
0: You know, so you keep that pick. But, yeah, there's always hyperbole. Oh, the greatest ever. You know, the greatest ever. This is what it is. All right, Big Al, we're coming up next. We're the Fellas on Fox. We are
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8: The Knicks lead the NBA Finals 2-0 after winning by a point at San Antonio, 105-104, on a free throw with about 10 seconds left. It came right after a turnover by Victor Wembanyama, who did have 29 points, but also missed the last shot. The Spurs as a team with 16 turnovers with 6 minutes to go. New York was up 14, then the Spurs went on a 14-0 run to tie, but the Knicks will be hosting games 3 and 4 Monday and Wednesday, already up 2-0 in the best of seven. WNBA, Dallas won at L.A. 104-96, despite 27 points from the Sparks' Kelsey Plum. Broncos linebacker Jonathan Cooper and his girlfriend were each arrested for domestic violence. At the French Open, number 2 Alexander Zverev advanced to Sunday's final. The Dodgers still have yet to play an extra inning game this year. Freddie Freeman, home run, bottom of the ninth, 1-0 over the Angels. I'm Steve DeSager.
4: 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Anthony Gargano with the fellas.
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9: Well, good morning, good morning, good morning. Happy Fox Sports Saturday. Saturday, June the 6th. We're the fellas. Aunt Jeff hanging out with you on a beautiful Saturday morning. After the Knicks take care of business. What a game. In case you just joined us, we've been talking a lot about it, obviously. And just how amazing it was last night. Man, what a night last night in San Antonio. Wemby, he showed his youth.
11: Yeah, he did.
9: That was it. It was all about the youth. He has the bad turnover after the hold. They get the stop they need. They're going off the floor. Sloppy pass. Yeah. Off the back of Vassell. Next thing you know, Brunson. Next thing you know, Brunson gets fouled. Wemby fouls Brunson. And then they run the high pick and roll. Wemby's got a great look, like elbow extended, and he just misses.
11: Yeah, what a series so far.
5: two incredible games.

0: two different endings, right? But still, the same theme is true, is that the Knicks, their poise, their physicality, their ability to sort of get what they need in a given moment is better than the Spurs right now. And that's where the experience of the Knicks is really showing, right? For years and years and years, and this is held true. We've talked about, you know, NBA champions need to have some seasoning, right? They need to have be a certain age for the most part, right? Your superstar typically is 26 and older. It was 27 till Shea won last year. And, you know, it shows in those big moments. It shows when Wemby gets the rebound. And look, I get why he was passing it to Castle. But Castle wasn't looking at him, and it wasn't a great pass. Yeah. And you know, I know Wemby is not often bringing the ball up like that, but you had 10 seconds left. I get why Castle was like, okay, let's go. Like, we got a fast break. Yeah. Like, let's make it happen. And then the foul.
1: And I understand why they didn't call a timeout, but I've always been more of a timeout guy than
0: I'm a timeout guy if you have a team full of 22-year-olds. Like, if you have the Knicks, I'd let the Knicks play that out. I'd like get the ball to Brunson and let him go. Like, I'd absolutely let the Knicks play that one out. But you have a 22-year-old team. Like, call timeout, get them set up.
1: Yeah,
0: get a play.
1: I always prefer timeout. I mean, I understand the other theory, which is, you know, guys aren't back, and then you can sometimes a much easier look if you're just going to go run it out. And that was the Larry Brown thing from back in the day. I get it. But, you know, it just killed it. The interesting part of these two games is that games one and games two were like carbon copies, except it was Spurs controlling most of game one. The Knicks go on the epic run to win it. And the Knicks controlled, after the first quarter, controlled the whole game, up 14 in the fourth. Spurs go on that crazy run, but they can't finish the way the Knicks finished.
0: I thought for sure this was going to be a Knicks win a Spurs win. They get it 97-97, right? They then foul OG, right, on a three-point attempt, which, again, was a silly foul. The Spurs did this three times in this game where they fouled a three-point shooter with no reason to do so. One was at the end of the shot clock where I think it was – no, was it Alvarado who got fouled by Castle? Castle did it another time. Just not good basketball from them, but they make it work. And then Wemby had that drive to finish and the and one, and you're like, this is it. This is the Spurs are taking this game. And then they didn't. And then they got what they wanted in the 2-for-1. I didn't love the first shot in the 2-for-1, but so be it. They got the ball back with 10 seconds left with opportunity to win the game. They throw the ball away. And then look, it's not talked about a lot, but the foul, but Wemby didn't have to foul Brunson either. Just stand there. Just get in his way. Be 7-5. Instead, he just runs and bumps into him. And
1: I mean, he was panicked. He just panicked.
0: Well, yeah. But if you watch the play, like, Brunson had the ball. There's no reason. So, like, you knew that you were, you know, you didn't have to foul. But again, you fouled him. Brunson makes only one or two. They get the ball back. And then, of course, he misses. Again, you've maybe convinced me a little bit that was a better play than I thought, because I think that they need to go downhill. But he did have an open look. He missed it. And that's the ball game. Look, if you want to be a glass half-empty guy for the Knicks, for the Spurs, it's like, we just blew two games at home. There's no chance. Glass half full, you say we're up one with 90 seconds left. And then game two, we're tied with 2 minutes left. And like we're right there. Got to finish. And there's... Brunson has not shot well. I think he's 17 for 59. He's doing a good job getting the line. He's doing good making big shots when it matters the most. There's a lot more for the Spurs to get better at, right? Offensive rebounding, correct? Defensive rotations. I wouldn't double Brunson. Seems to be killing him right now. Wemby's got to play better. They got to shoot better as a team. Castle's got to stop turning the ball. Like, there's so many things that Spurs can do better. The question is, are they going to do those things? I don't think so. Like, this is what they are at this point.
1: And then you go to an emotionally charged building, the way the Garden will be. You know, that takes it to another level. So, to your point, let's kind of relive this for a second. So, Harper has that little floater to tie the game at 97 with 3 minutes to go.
0: Yes.
1: Then they had the Knicks challenge the call. They saw the foul where Champagne fouls OG on the three-point attempt. That
0: was a
1: dumb
0: foul. Jesus, right? So stupid.
1: Stupid foul, right? That makes it 100-97. That was huge.

0: huge. Wemby comes back to make it a one-point game, and then OG misses. And then, like, horrible turnover by the Spurs gives the Knicks the ball again. And then it's 102-99 after Brunson makes the layup, right?
1: Yep.
0: Wemby has a good look, misses a three. Then Brunson misses a shot. And then Harper makes another. I love Harper. Harper makes another dribble drive where he scores 102-101 with the goaltending by Cat, right?
1: Yep.
0: Then they get a steal. Harper gets the steal off of Bridges. And Wembiana has the layup, right? So they're up one. Then they get the he makes the free throw. So on the three-point play, so it's 104-102, 57 seconds left. Brunson, who's just absurd, right? Like, and this is what the Spurs lack. I mean, the Spurs lack one thing, Jalen Brunson. Right, yes. The guy that can make every big shot, the closer.
1: Wemby's
0: he ties the game.
1: Yeah.
0: Right? Yeah. He ties the game with that 13-foot step back. It's 104, tied 104 with 40 seconds to go. Then Wemby misses that was the 2-for-1 shot.
1: Yep.
0: Right? 16-footer contested. He misses. And then, you know, then that was the game, right? Like, you come back, and Brunson missed. Wemby gets the rebound, then the turnover, and then, you know, we know what's happened.
1: So they're right there. I think they're young enough to really not let this kill them. I think older teams, this might be a problem. So, like, we'll see what they look like in game three. They're not going to stop trying, right? But the Garden on Monday night is going to be one of the best atmospheres we've seen in sports history.
0: Yes.
1: You know, we talked about this earlier. We joked about the get in price is like $10,000 just for, like, you know, the worst seat in the house. It's going to be a zoo. On top of that, the president's going to be there. So the presence of him is going to make this a different dynamic as well in the crowd. If you're going the game, get there much earlier than you think. Security is going to be incredibly crazy there. There's a vibe in the Garden that's just almost unmatched. I remember, I think that for me, it reminds me a lot of the Forum, you know, like just like the vibe in there. It's just unmatched in NBA right now. There's nothing like nothing like MSG when it's rolling in all the NBA. And it's just going to be the Spurs have got to not let that bother them early in this game. They have to find a way to not let the Knicks go on the run they've had at some point in these last two games, where the Spurs just look offensively completely out of sorts. And part of that is when Wemby's out. I get that. I think when Wemby's out, the ball's got to go through Harper, right? Like, just when he's out, Harper's got to be the guy.
0: That's kind of been what's been happening.
1: And Fox is,
0: I just think they're one player short, right? They need a veteran. You need a guy that could score like a wing.
1: Was that supposed to be Harrison Barnes, or he's just that? Just
0: nah.
1: He's not. And, you know, Fox, well, I think it's supposed to be Fox, to be honest with you. Fox was better yesterday than he has, but he's still missing that, like, 8-foot jump shot.
0: Yeah.
1: You know, often, but he shot the ball.
0: I kind of would look at, like, I like Champagne, but he's a younger player, and, he came from nowhere, right? Like, you need, like, a veteran guy that can make, create your own shot, can score it. And, like, you look at Champagne, right? He had 8 points in the first half, quarter.
1: He had 8 points in the first quarter.
0: Yeah, and then he didn't score. He only took maybe a shot or two after that.
1: Yeah, he's got to get the ball up more. The thing that I think for the Spurs you have to worry about is you have not seen the Knicks make 55% of a threes game yet. You know, Josh Hart doesn't have the 5-for-11 game yet. That's got to terrify you. You've had two games at home and you haven't shot the ball terribly well. That's simply when you do that, right? You go back on the road or go north for the first time. Like, that's where role players typically aren't as good, right? It's more where the other way around, where Shamet and Alvarado and all their guys, right, are the ones that make the plays. You know, Johnson for
0: now,
1: the Spurs,
0: I will say this.
1: Non-existent either, which is now, killing them.
0: You're right. Now, I will say this. The hope for the Spurs is that, listen, I mean, when they went on those epic

0: runs, those blowouts, they played those mutt teams, right? Like the Hawks are mutt team, Sixers are a mutt team, and Cleveland's delusional, right? Like the coach thinking that they're analytically won three games, and what? Harden thinks you play good defense. Like they're delusional.
1: I mean, they're two up. I heard in the finals.
0: Right, but my point is that
1: they're literally up 2-0.
0: I know, it's crazy. And my point is that the Spurs, they're not like that. They have a good DNA, right? Like, not those teams that the Knicks crushed. So, I don't think they get blown out.
1: Unless the Knicks have that game, you know?
0: Yeah, that's what I'm saying. I don't think they get blown out in the game. Like, I don't think they're winning by 40 like they did against those other slop teams.
1: I
0: think the Spurs quit.
1: I would agree.
0: I think the Spurs got good DNA. Spurs play good defense. Listen, Knicks may win and may sweep, but I don't think they go embarrass San Antonio. I don't think that happens.
1: I would agree with you. As someone who holds some Spurs tickets, I'd love for this to get back to San Antonio and maybe sell some of them off. I would love to give me 2-2 and I'll cash out probably or I'll bet the other side and figure out a way to get out of it. It's so funny because I thought that this series would be a lot different. But then I made some future wagers that for series props stuff that are going great. I had Cat leading rebounder in this series. He's leading rebounder by far so far. I took Champagne over Brunson for most threes made. That's going well so far. But then just the Spurs have not. Hindsight, obviously, to look back on this. I just didn't value the principle of the Knicks analytically were playing great. Their net rating in the playoffs is unbelievable, and their historic nature of blowing these teams out in the playoffs is incredible, right? It's historical. I thought that would end. And I just didn't take into consideration the youth factor, right? I thought Wemby was able to overcome that. They won Game 7 on the road against Oklahoma City.
0: Yeah.
1: I thought that was a game that ended that idea that they're too young. But look, it's fair to say Oklahoma City didn't have Jalen Williams. Didn't have, Mitchell. Chet Holmgren was a no-show. And the Knicks don't have that. The Knicks, everyone's showing up for the Knicks, right? They're all playing, and they're all giving effort. And I'm looking forward to Game 3. It's been a great series so far. I don't love my position with the Spurs, I'll tell you that. I think this is going to be, are they winning 4 next 5? Probably not. Can they win a couple? Sure. I think they could be competitive in a couple of these.
0: Yeah. Yeah. All right. Listen, I want to go football a little bit.
1: Okay.
0: And one of the things that I had discussed this week, I don't get all the love for certain teams.
1: Which team?
0: A lot of love for the Packers. There's a lot of love for the Ravens and the Bills.
1: Oh, okay. Can we do Packers first?
0: Yeah.

0: Tua, if Myles Garrett, if Trent McDuffie now, right? Maybe you take into consideration some of the other guys. The Packers don't scare you at all. They don't have any of those guys. They have zero of those guys. Micah Parsons, one. That's it. One. One guy that, like, really, really worries you.
1: I agree. The quarterback doesn't worry me. I like him, but he's too up and down.
0: Love does nothing for me. I don't get it. Like, he's one of those guys that, you know, analytics, you know, EPA and CPOE and all that stuff, like, he's going to grade well every game. If I'm a Chiefs fan, if I'm playing the Packers, right, as a Chiefs fan, I'm not at all concerned Jordan Love's going to go down and win the game.
1: No.
0: I'm just not at all. No matter how bad the Chiefs are playing, I think Mahomes can win the game, right?
1: Yes.
0: Like, that to me is the Packers are probably going to win 10 games again. They're probably going to just do what they do, right? They'll win the 10 games, but come postseason time, they don't scare me at all. They just paid Christian Watson. You know, Parsons is important, right? But they played better when Parsons was healthy and got into the flow of things there. He's going to be an important piece for them. The rest of them just does not scare me at all. They're not a scary team. That's what it is, right?
1: I like Jacobs, but, you know.
0: Sure, but, like, Jacobs also might have to deal with a suspension at some point, right?
1: Yeah.
0: Like, he might not be there for 8 games at some point this season. Yeah. So, it's that's part of the talk. You don't get it. If he's out for 6 games.
1: I couldn't believe it. All this Love, I don't get San Francisco. There's a lot of San Francisco.
0: Well, I think San Francisco is mostly because I think we know. I mean, Shanahan's a great coach. They've won a ton of games with him there. I mean, they're not as good as the Rams or the Seahawks.
1: There's a lot of mileage on McCaffrey.
0: Yeah, he's got the every year the kind of calves and Achilles.
1: Yeah,
0: he's out for a couple of weeks, or not out, but, you know, there's some talk about him missing some weeks and whatnot. So,
1: I mean, you like the wide receiver situation?
0: Not necessarily. No.
1: No.
0: No.
1: I mean, I love Kittle. I mean, I love the coach. The coach is great. But, man,
0: they're very top heavy, they're very top heavy, which is what they've had a problem with for a long time now. Is the top heavy?
1: Listen, I get they've had bad luck, injuries. Their whole defense was just.
0: And remember, last year's schedule was super easy, right? That's why everyone picked them to have a good season. But I understand. Look, Shanahan has done a lot more with a lot less than Green Bay has, right? Like, that's why I think there's at least a little.
1: I know, but I look at both those teams and I go, I'm not impressed. I don't think that they're, you know, after the Rams, here's the teams to watch. And I was having this argument, and everybody and their mother tells me how the Bears are going to regress. I got news for you. Chicago's good.
0: Yeah.
1: Ben Johnson is the real deal. The quarterback
0: is really good.
1: I love the quarterback. I love Caleb Williams.
0: A little Madden curse situation here. I think the thing with the Bears is that it just, as much as we try to fight this every offseason, and I have certainly been someone who's fought this idea that, you know, the regression is not coming in the one score games. It does. And the Bears won a lot of games last year they shouldn't have won. But Caleb Williams is going to be better, right? He'll complete more passes this year. The defense is better. They might not play as many close games this season, right? They might not have to play in all those close games.
1: What's say? Like, the regression thing doesn't take into account the team getting better.
0: No, I agree. No, I like, maybe they play in only 6 close games this year, not 10 or whatever they played in last year. Even the NFL is sort of built to be that way. The Bears, to me, if you're buying stock in the team long term, it's the Bears, right? You have the coach. I think the front office done a really good job. Caleb Williams, I mean, think about how good he was last year and completed like 58% of passes. Imagine if he completes 64% of passes or 65, what it'll be as a quarterback. So the Bears excite me a lot this season. As a team that, you know, again, just continue to grow on what they were last year.
1: Yeah. Yeah, I love them. And in the NFC, like, all this Ravens love, are how do we know that, is Lamar fixed? Like, is that offense fixed? Lamar did not play well last year, and I love him.
0: The thing I always sort of push back on sometimes, and I was wrong a little bit maybe last year with Ben Johnson on this, is like the hot coaching hire. Like, you know, Mint, oh my God, he's going to be the best head coach of all time. It's like, oh, do we know that? We might think that. It feels like those hires a lot of times just aren't as good as they end up as we think they're going to be. Now, Ben Johnson certainly proved me wrong last year. I thought

0: was a little bit of skepticism on Ben Johnson. Like, hey, you told me he's even really good. We'll see. And he ended up being really good. So I always push back a little bit on those teams.
1: Yeah, it's not like Harbaugh wasn't a great coach, you know?
0: The best coach ever. No, Lamar's got to play better, right? And, you know, he's got their offensive line they're trying to fix in Baltimore, which is important. I just don't think.
1: How long until Derrick Henry goes? I mean, how much time?
0: I know. He's like 5,000 yards away from the all-time record, but, you know, rushing. I don't know if he gets there. But their offense is not. I mean, right now, it's Bateman, right?
1: I like Zay Flowers.
0: Walker. Right. Zay Flowers is fine. I think that it's hard for your number one wide receiver
1: to be that small.
0: To be that small, unless it's Tyreek Hill, who was the fastest wide receiver of all time, right? Like, you have to have like a special skill that Tyreek Hill had.
1: Yeah, ridiculous speed.
0: But also, the number one in Kansas City has always been Travis Kelce. So, like, that's really. You know, you can make the argument maybe it's Mark Andrews, but he's getting older too, right? They got rid of Likely. The offensive line got better with they added Vega there as well. But I think it's fair to have some skepticism with Baltimore because of the new coach and getting rid of Harbaugh. But yeah, they got to prove it to, like, when is Baltimore posting success? They've had none of it, right? It's like, when are you even considering them? Like, are they going to, this is the year they're going to do it all of a sudden in the AFC? Like, this is finally the year with a brand new coach in year one?
1: They got a little better on defense. They address defense. I think Cincinnati wins that division.
0: That'd be worse the first off. No, it won't be worse the first. They finished third last year. I think fandom is important, right? Like, I'm a Chiefs fan, so we talked about this earlier, right? Like, if we're playing the Packers, do I worry about Jordan Love? And the answer is no. Dude, I'm terrified of Joe Burrow, bro.
1: Watch.
0: like every time he's got the ball. I mean,
1: give him a little bit on the other side of the ball. Like,
0: they're going to score. They're going to score. Yeah. I just don't think Taylor's a good coach. They only made the playoffs twice under Joe Burrow. They made the AFC Championship game in the Super Bowl in those 2 years. They've been hurt, and they haven't played as well in defense.
1: But I think they can win that division. I mean, it's just Baltimore because you don't feel Pittsburgh, and you don't feel.
0: I agree. I don't disagree with you on that. Yeah.
1: All right. I know you got a role. Because
0: All-Stars,
1: you got
0: baby.
1: Got a big tournament today. Big game today.
0: We won. How about this? We won extra innings yesterday in softball. We do like a joint team, so it was me and another team. My team paired with another team. We won extra innings yesterday. We have Ghost Runner, which I didn't know that was a thing. Extra innings. We had Ghost Runner on second base, and we won 9-8. A lot of fun.
1: Oh, that's fantastic.
0: My daughter's throwing this morning. So,
1: nice. Well, enjoy it, my brother.
0: Thank you. All right. Back next week with you guys.
1: And then we'll see you next week, pal. There he is, Jeff Schwartz. Brain's coming up next, so we'll dive back into the NBA and some baseball, some futures, and all that's coming up. Fellas, right here on Fox.
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12: 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A big one in the fourth quarter. OG.
13: Wembanyama screen on the left with three. Wemby, far elbow, catch and shoot, missed it off the back rim, and the Knicks survive! An instant classic in San Antonio. New York takes two in Texas, and they've got a 2-0 lead in the NBA Finals.
12: There it was to play the game. Of course, the last play, great look. Wemby had it, and back rimmed it. There it was, your Tire Rack play of the day. That's Knicks Radio Network. All right, now let's go to our man joining us that he does every Saturday this time, The Brain. Hello, Brain.
14: Does anyone still think the Knicks are not good? this is so strange to me that I've never seen a team that was this public, it's like a big market team, disrespected. Everyone thought this team had no chance. They're fake. I think people now, at some point, you have to say, all right, maybe we were wrong, and the Knicks actually are pretty good.
12: Let me give you credit, because you've been on this Knicks team since the beginning of the playoffs during the whole run, and you were like, listen, I think the Knicks, you thought the Knicks would win the East, and you thought that they would give either OKC or the Spurs a series and probably win it. Like you've been on them.
14: I thought
12: the
14: they would have killed OKC, but the Spurs. But you know what? Listen, it's interesting. They were down 14, and they made this great comeback. And then Wemby that was kind of like his James Worthy, Fred Brown play, right back in the day.
12: Weber
14: villain, Georgetown against North Carolina, where he just threw the ball off Castle's back, and it was a shame. You know, you hate to lose a game like that, but that's sports.
12: Well, I mean, listen, to me, it's just a tale of youth. Like, the Spurs have showed their youth. The first two games, the two games were carbon copies of each other. Game one, the Spurs controlled the game,

0: the Knicks yep. make their fourth quarter run.
1: Correct.
0: Spurs can't handle it, right? And they fold down the stretch. Brunson is a killer, and he wins you the game. Game two, the Knicks control the game. They're up 14 in the fourth quarter. The Spurs go on that same run that the Knicks did, except correct. They couldn't finish it the way the Knicks finished it. And they had everything going for them, right? Like, they had momentum. That stupid foul on the OG three was a terrible play. They had the game tied, and that was a killer. And then, you know, the turnover you mentioned. And then the other thing is, Wemby had a great look. Like, you got to knock it down. You got the great look.
1: You know, it's interesting. And it's like, you the difference in that, you know, one of the differences between these two teams is when you need a basket right at the end of the game, the Knicks have that guy that seemingly just scores and makes that play. The Spurs, you know, Wemby's great. I'm not saying he's not. He is, but just different kind of situation where I just have much more faith in the Knicks being able to score at the end of the game, having need a basket versus the Spurs, just keeping it real.
0: Well, you know, it's always been, you know, the guard, the wing, the guy that can face the basket and create has always been the best closer. And down the line, that guy may be Harper.
1: Yeah, like, I'm a big fan of his.
0: Like, Dylan Harper was awesome last night. And when they needed buckets, you know, he scored, was it four? He had two buckets, crucial buckets, down the stretch to tie the game. And one gave him the lead.
1: That was my biggest prop yesterday, was him over 11.5 points. And because I thought his minutes would be there, and they really were. It's interesting. The game three line, have you seen it yet, Anthony? It really surprised me.
0: I have not seen it. I'll take a guess. I'll say the Knicks are 4.5.
1: That's what I would have made it, -2. The lack
0: two?
1: Of respect this team continues to get.
0: At the Garden? My God. That's unbelievable.
1: The people need to be hit over the head with a baseball bat to just recognize this team is good. They're still being treated like they're garbage. It's unbelievable to me.
0: Unbelievable. It's still.
1: It's still the lack of respect this team
0: gets.
1: It's
0: crazy, dude. Crazy.
1: It's like, I keep saying this. Like, are people watching a different game?
0: What did it close at last night?
1: Seven.
0: Seven? Holy moly.
1: I told you, I go every sharp, by the way. Every sharp was on San Antonio last night. And it took everything I had not to bet the Knicks, but I got, you know, I respect people who know what they're doing, and I laid off it, but I thought that line should be like 4.5.
0: And, I agree with you. Yeah. Seven. My God.
1: Yeah. But look,
0: unbelievable.
1: I will be betting the Knicks in game three. And game four, I'll probably put the Knicks in every game at home if they're going to be treated that little respect.
0: That's crazy that they are only two.
1: Yeah, that makes -117 with the money line. Yeah.
0: Oh my God! Like, listen, we've been arguing, but we've been kind of kicking this around. Jeff had to roll with his kids, but we've kicked this around. Like, are the Knicks going to have the blowout? Right.
1: Yeah.
0: And, like, I think, you know, it's certainly in the cards, but I think the Spurs keep it close. Like, they're good. And they play defense. It's not like, look, the Knicks, when they go bananas and shoot threes and they're just raining, but they did it against those mutt teams, right? The Sixers.
1: Sure.
0: The Cavaliers, delusional that they are. Yeah. They're not doing that against San Antonio, but here's what holds true, and it's hold true the first two games, and I don't really see it changing. They got closers, right? Like, Brunson's 100%. A closer. San Antonio can't figure out the matchup when Wembanyama's off the floor.
1: And by the way, Anthony, and again, I always try to be fair in this world, and I always admit when I'm very... And I would say that Carl Anthony Towns has been utterly spectacular.
0: I did my mea culpa earlier. Yep.
1: Yeah. And I again.

0: when someone proves me wrong, I'm not like someone who I give him credit and talents to the guy, Anthony, but I have been very, if I say lukewarm, if I'm being nice on. And he's just one of those star players that's not my kind of guy, or hasn't been that kind of guy. But you know what? Being totally fair, in the playoffs, he's been
1: Wow,
0: just
1: he's been awesome.
0: dominant. He's been dominant. And, you know, it's interesting. You knew Brunson was a constant, and the role players are a constant. But he's the one guy to me that when he plays well, you see a team that's having an all-time run. When he doesn't, they're just okay. To me, he's the X factor on this team, and he's just been great. And I give him a lot of credit. His defense, his offense, his passing ability. He's been terrific. And that was something I really did not think that Towns had this in him. Because look, Anthony, how many times did we watch Joel Embiid eat him up back when they would? This is just a guy that I just never saw as a real serious player and a big series. And credit to him. He's been terrific. And I give Knicks credit. I give him credit.
1: I agree. Beautiful. And it was a, tough night emotionally with his mom passing. And, at the end of the game, he's talking to his dad. God bless. I mean,
0: Yeah,
1: it was a
0: exactly.
1: great night
0: I
1: for
0: give
1: him,
0: him a lot of credit. I really mean that. Like he deserves his flowers, and it's only 2 games in the series so far, but he is a huge part of why they won. His defense on Wembanyama has been
1: Bridges
0: very
1: last
0: good.
1: night was the key. I was
0: What's that?
1: chat. Mikal Bridges was the key last night.
0: Phenomenal.
1: So
0: Phenomenal.
1: I was texting. So his cousin, Devon Givens, works with me, right? So he covers the Sixers. He's a good friend of mine. Mikal is Devon's cousin. So Devon was in San Antonio last night. So he was at the game. So I'm texting him. I'm going, you got to get cousin involved. Bridges didn't have it. She had one shot. Early in the second quarter, he only had one
0: I
1: shot.
0: remember I had his over 11 and a half. I was cursing myself.
1: And I'm like, you got to get him involved in the game. And then he hit one three, and then he hit it, walked into another running three, and then he was off. And he helped them because there was that point where the Spurs were making a run, and his scoring stayed them off. And it was a
0: 100%.
1: big moment in the game.
0: Anthony said, and me and you used to really get on Daryl Morey for how he put together the Sixers. The Knicks are put together perfectly, in my opinion. They have a perfect team. Everything just fits. They have the role
1: Hey,
0: players.
1: Brain, we
0: They
1: gotta
0: have
1: take a
0: the
1: quick
0: star
1: TO.
0: players.
1: You're right on. Let's take a quick TO. I want to ask you about, we'll talk some more, maybe some props. We got the hockey tonight. So I want to ask you about game three and a little baseball. So the Brain will have some picks for his last segment. So hang around, and the Brain just gives out gems. So you want to make sure as we hang right here, fellas, on Fox Sports Radio.
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1: When you finally find your thing, you want the whole world to know about that thing. 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The next thing you know, it's a thing. Canva, the thing that makes anything a thing.

0: years are perfect for this.
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0: fellas. Jeff Schwartz, Anthony Gargano. Jeff is with the kids. He's got a tournament. I got a tournament later on. We have a baseball 13U tournament down in Delaware later on. With the brain right now. Brain, let's get into a little hockey because the Stanley Cup Finals, scintillating first two games. Game two, Vegas looks like they're winning. Well, they're up 2-0, and they're gonna go up 2-0 in the series, and then bang bang, Carolina ties it, and then Carolina wins it. Game three tonight from Vegas. How do you see it, buddy?
1: You know, before the series, Anthony, I thought Carolina would win a close series. Okay, you know, through two games, I had. Think that Vegas has looked like maybe a slightly better to me again, but again, it's just two games. I leaned with the betting lines Vegas with the first two games. Again, this is another year where the home team has won more, road team has won more games than the home team in home race. So I liked Vegas in Carolina. The games in Vegas are the lines are pick 'em. It's a pick 'em game. I think it's the right number, Anthony. I really, really do. When game five occurs, I'll probably play Vegas getting the price of, let's say, $1.30. But at a pick, I think it's a 50-50 game. I think it's just the right number. I think it's a really hard game to handicap. I don't know what you think, but I think it'll be close. And for me, no edge in this particular game.
0: Yeah, the other part of it, too, which is really tough, is, you know, the first game, 5-4, there were goals.
1: Yep.
0: This one, I don't know. I look at this game, and I kind of like goals in it. But, I mean, you know, I'm unimpressed with Anderson.
1: Yeah, he has not been in this series. He hasn't been anything. He's been no great shakes, for sure.
0: I mean, I like their defense. I mean, obviously, Carolina plays defense. But, you know. And both these teams will block a lot of shots, but I think goals can be had.
1: Yeah, I don't love Vegas's goaltending situation personally.
0: No, not Hart.
1: The guy we know well. I think he's okay, but I think he kind of is a little overrated in my opinion. I don't think he's anything close to elite. I mean, close to elite. I think he's an average goaltender right now, in my opinion, at best. That's not an insult. I'm not saying he's bad. I just don't think he's
0: elite. No, I agree.
1: And I think he's getting a lot of hype because of just, you know, the team in front of him and maybe just everything that's happened on people. I think he's getting a little bit too much credit. People are talking about him winning the Conn Smythe. I'm like, are you kidding? Like, I would find that, like, ludicrous to me.
0: I don't think he's been
1: the main reason at all that they're where they are. Just my opinion.
0: All right, baseball. Who you got in baseball?
1: Anthony, a couple things. I took the Mets 5-inning line today, Nolan McLean. The guy I just liked very, very much. Going against
0: the guy dead Padres
1: for the Mets,
0: before Griffin
1: Canning has been awful. Canning's been atrocious. McLean to me had a couple bumpy starts, but I laid $1.20 in the 5-inning line. I think it's extremely reasonable. Ben Brown over the Cubs, I laid $1.40 over Landed Roop. And I took under 4.5 runs in the 5-inning line, Rays versus Marlins.

0: Shane McClanahan has been great. Lake Bachar in a bullpen game for the Marlins is actually, I expect him to pitch 2 to 3 pretty good innings. I would have made that closer to 4 or 3.5, that 5-inning line total, like the under in the Rays versus the Marlins in the 5-inning line.
1: Yeah. Yeah. It's interesting. How about the Yankees? They're without Judge. It's a completely different lineup.
0: Yeah, it really is.
1: I like Boston again today because you got Suarez going, and he'll neutralize a lot of their lefties.
0: Yeah, I mean, I could totally see that. I mean, Boston, though, it's hard to back Boston right now, I think, because of the lack of offense.
1: I know.
0: It's been so sharp. Yeah. Yeah. It's just been really, really difficult to back that team. But, yeah, look, losing Judge is a big thing. I'm going to tip my cap to myself on one thing. 4 days ago, Ben Rice is sitting 16-1 MVP, and I literally was like, this is one of the best bets of the year. I go, Aaron Judge, pretty obviously he's going to be put in the DL. And I go, Bryce has the best stats by far in the American League.
1: Wow, that's awesome, man. That's a great pick.
0: And then,
1: all right, we got to run, Brent. Great stuff. Everybody, we love you. Have a great week. Fellas are out. We are.
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1: When you finally find your thing, you want the whole world to know about that thing. So you use a thing called Canva to make it an even bigger and better thing. Whether you want to create flyers for that thing, make presentations for that thing, or design merch for that thing, you can do anything. So people can see your thing, feel your thing, love your thing. The next thing you know, it's a thing. Canva, the thing that makes anything a thing.

0: same personnel or similar personnel, but Jim Schwartz isn't there anymore.
1: 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He'll solidify the position. My question is, can Rutenberg put together a defensive scheme that is good? And can Monken bring to the table offense?
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7: NBA Finals, the Knicks take a 2-0 series advantage after winning in San Antonio 105-104. Karl Anthony Towns with 21, Wemby with 29, but a bad pass turnover opening up the door for a New York victory. The Knicks' 13th straight win, their 8th straight road win. MLB, the Giants pound the Cubs 18-3. Matt Chapman, a grand slam, a career-high 8 RBIs. Phillies beat the White Sox 8-6. Philadelphia, a 5-run second inning. Tigers beat Seattle 7-3. Spencer Torkelson, a 2-run shot. Red Sox win in the Bronx over the Yanks 5-3. Sonny Gray's 7th win. Rangers 3, Guardians 2. Kyle Seager in his return, a go-ahead 2-run homer. Braves beat the Pirates 6-3. Atlanta's 43rd win on the year. The Rays 6 and the Marlins nothing. Drew Rasmussen, 7 innings of work and only one hit allowed. The Orioles pound the Jays 13-3. Astros over the A's 5-1. Twins beat the Royals.
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2: 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Here's Brian Noe, Rich Hornberger, and Jared Smith.
9: Oh, what is going on? Welcome in. Happy Saturday to you. Holy cow. Wow. These New York Knicks. These feisty Knicks. Huh? They get another win on the road. My goodness. My basketball goodness over here, huh? We got some drama late last night. Wemby throwing the game away. For anyone who had Spurs money line, you're like, I don't get the hype with this Wemby guy. I didn't, for the record, but what a disgusting loss. Good morning, Rich. Good morning, Jared. Morning, hope all guys. Is well with you guys. I'm sure, you know, orange and blue skies in Jared's world right now.
10: Oh, we're feeling life. Good.
9: Yeah.
10: Feeling good this morning. Rich, I'm sure your New York brethren back on the island feeling very good as well.
11: Yeah, you know, we talked about it a couple of weeks back, but the only game, the only professional basketball game that I went to as a kid was a summer league game at the Garden, because, you know, we couldn't afford, tickets growing up in the Garden. Knicks prices have always been high. So I remember, you know, taking the train into the city on the Long Island Railroad, getting to Penn Station and experiencing that whole thing and the majesty of that arena and seeing the Knicks, you know, especially in that era, you know, they were, you know, Riley was the coach and, you know, they had a squad and it was fun, man. And what's interesting is it's starting to come full circle because my youngest son's into basketball now. And so I was like, hey, we got to sit down and watch the Knicks, buddy. He's got his game coming up today. So we're watching. He's like, what team are we voting for? I'm like, we're rooting for the team in the blue and the orange. I was like, they're the New York Knicks. And I, you know, it's just so funny.
9: You're like,
11: how you,
9: they are the New York Knicks. That's the real
10: Come on.
11: Yeah. These,

0: These are gentlemen of high education, and you have to understand, you know, I'm going into my brook. But so it was fun, man, because he got so engaged that we, at halftime, we take a break, we're running around the yard, we come back in the third quarter, and I'm doing stuff around the house for a second, and he's giving me score updates.
1: Awesome.
0: He's so into it. And then the Spurs catch up, and then you have this fourth quarter, and you have that final turnover, which isn't the whole game. It's obviously the whole story that we turn our attention to. It's always you live and die in these moments. But, my gosh, what a battle for a road team, an under-heralded underdog, a team with a new head coach this year with lower expectations than the Spurs, who got a bite at the apple but were flummoxed by the playoff picture because of their youth a season ago. Everything not handed to them, but teed up the right way for them to make a good run in the West. They beat the reigning champs on their way to the finals, and here they are with an unsolved puzzle, heading on the road to play two at Madison Square Garden, down 0-2. What a story we got on our hands with this NBA Finals.
1: Yeah, first I'll start with the positive. I don't want to say anything like the Spurs lost the game. I think the Knicks really, really played them tough for three quarters, and then they kind of let their foot off the gas a little bit, as teams tend to do in this league. We see this all the time. You go up big. Knicks were up 14 in the fourth, let their foot off the gas. Obviously, Spurs made a nice run to get back in the game. The Knicks have won 13 straight playoff games by an average margin against the spread of 19 points. They were an underdog again last night. I had no idea why the number got as high as it did. I thought it was an insane number. It was 4.5 in game one. I thought that was a fair price. I think you probably saw some fives out there, but let's say the consensus price in game one was 4.5. So it was very fair to say, in my eyes, that the Knicks played a really good game in game one, and there was nothing about game one that made me think, well, the Spurs are just the infinitely better team. Well, the number was 7 last night. And the only reason it moved is because the Spurs really needed the game. That was really the only reason that I got from people who I talked to. Well, it's a bounce-back spot for San Antonio. It's the same team, same players 48 hours later. I understand if maybe you want to move it a point, maybe a half a point for that motivation tax, but you're not going to out-motivate the Knicks. Like, they're the grittiest, guttiest team in this playoff. So I thought the price last night was incredibly disrespectful, and the Knicks obviously covered again and won outright again. The bad last night, I'm not a blame the refs, game is rigged guy. You know me, you guys know me by now. That's not my MO. I thought it was a very poorly officiated game, and I thought the turning point in the game was the play in the corner. So Spurs are on a 14-0 run. Knicks are up 14 in the fourth. Spurs tie the game at 97. Ball in the corner. OG Anunoby gets blatantly fouled. Darren Fox swiped his hand, and Tony Brothers is staring right at it. Misses the call. Knicks challenge. OG makes all three free throws, kind of silences the momentum. I thought that was the moment in the game. And it sucks that it was a egregiously blown call by the refs, that it had to kind of spark that moment. But what a moment for the Knicks video assistant, who has been incredible this playoffs, Jordan Brink, give him a shout, saw it, obviously challenged, and then OG had to make the free throws. So a lot of positive. Knicks, I think it's pretty a foregone conclusion they're going to win the finals. No team's ever come back from losing the first two at home in the NBA finals. It's just a matter of, do they sweep or not? And then secondly, Brian, this team, at some point we have to start talking about them as one of the best teams ever. This run through the playoffs is unbelievable.
2: Well, I think one of the best runs ever. If they ended up sweeping the Spurs, it's the best run ever. They're not even close to the best team ever. Like, this, if you start going through the annals over here, right? Just recently, think about the Golden State Warriors with KD. There's no way they're in the upper echelon, Jordan Bowles, with the greatest teams that you want to throw out there. They're not there, but this is an insanely impressive run. I would say the most impressive of all time. So it's tough to balance those two things. But look, where they rank all time, who cares, right? It's all about closing the deal and winning a title. They're first since 1973. It's at that point, who really cares where they rank and how you go with the Showtime Lakers, and you do, okay, Brunson, all right, Magic, all right, you got Kareem, you got Cat. You could do a whole thing if you wanted to. It doesn't really matter. But this

0: is one of the greatest playoff runs we've ever seen to this point. And if they win two more in a row, it's going to be the greatest run of all time. But you have to fast forward to the end of the game. And you look at the Spurs, as Jared alluded to, the Spurs are down by 14 points with 6 minutes to go in the game. And Wemby, he inspires the troops, right? He's on the bench, and he's like, we need to get things. I can't do a Wemby impression. That sounded more like Middle Eastern right there. But he's like, we got to get things going over here. And all of a sudden, they go on a 14-0 run. It's tied up. We got about 30 seconds to go. Wemby misses a shot. I don't hate it. You got to get a 2-for-1. You can't go slow and allow the Knicks to take the final shot. So Wemby takes a contested shot over Mitchell Robinson. He misses it. Not the end of the world. Brunson misses his shot. Wemby gets the rebound. There's plenty of time. He's like, let's push it. Let me throw it to Castle here. Only problem, Castle's not looking. Turnover. Wemby fouls Brunson on top of this. And Brunson splits the free throws. The Spurs have a final chance. Wemby misses the shot in the final seconds. And the Knicks win the game. Just a brutal, brutal ending for the Spurs. Hindsight, you look back and you say, the Spurs should have called timeout. Call timeout. Like, don't push it, especially trying to get the ball. Even if he got the ball to Castle, if he's looking there, it's in a weird spot. Brunson is right there. He's in his path. And you really, worst case scenario, when Wemby got that rebound, you have to, worst case, you go to overtime. Right? You're taking the final shot. If you miss, you go to overtime. There's no way you should be in the situation that they were in, where Brunson hits a free throw, you're trailing, so if you don't hit your shot, it's over, man. It's got to be an overtime situation, worst-case scenario. And without the Spurs calling timeout, they open the door for what happened, right? They open the door to what exactly happened, which is they lost in regulation. Basketball sins all over the place, man. But, man, Wemby coming up short when it mattered most. That he said he was a little blurry. I get it, right? He's got to be tight. He's got to be a little bit more focused in those moments, and he kicked the game away. There's no doubt about it.
1: Yeah, you know, that is the cruelest finals lesson that you'll learn as a young player is it doesn't matter at the end of the game how efficient you were, which he was incredibly efficient, or how good of a leader you are, which he is a phenomenal leader for as young of a man as he is, for a franchise that really has a lot to look forward to. It comes down to those moments. And, you know, what's amazing about the lesson that he'll learn here is it really isn't about talent. It's not. I mean, I watched this my entire playing career, starting my career with the Bill Belichick Patriots and being drafted 10 years into Tom Brady's tenure as the starting quarterback in New England. I'm watching several times where as a New England Patriot, we would take the field and we played against better talent at quarterback. I mean, how many quarterbacks over the course of Tom Brady's time in the NFL were more talented, more gifted physically than Tom Brady was. But it didn't come down to talent with Brady. It came down to what he did in winning time. You're down by three and you got a timeout left and you've got 85 yards in front of you and you need to score a touchdown to win. How many times have we seen him in that situation and it turns up well for him? You know, how many times have we seen, you know, Patriots teams over that two-decade span where it were scrap heap players like, you know, the Wes Welkers of the world or the Julian Edelmans, the seventh-round Kent State quarterback draft picks, you know, that were turned, you know, wide receivers who saved the day, or the Danny Amendolas or the Rob Ninkovich, like these random practice squad role players who ended up contributing these unbelievable moments for that franchise over time. I draw that comparison because that's what the Knicks did to Wembanyama. That's a team that came together, and by a sum of all of their parts, and Big Cat is probably going to make his statement as the swing player of this whole series if he keeps playing the way he did last night, certainly. But when as a team, you can force a young team into deep water

0: and keep it a close game and put the pressure on that team late, it forces a young team to play perfect. And I remember that was one of the things that it always felt like when I was playing for the Patriots, we had the market cornered on situational football. Like, what's going to happen at the end of these games? One thing that we were certain of is we were going to be better prepared in those situations than the opponent, because we drilled it. Every week at practice, we went over situations. Everybody knew what they had to do. Yes, do your job are three simple words, and a lot of people are familiar with that being the rallying cry and the motto of the Belichick era Patriots, but it was a very simple concept. You execute your job to your fullest potential on every play, and you don't worry what the guy next to you is doing. You don't try to be the superstar and do too much. You just understand and believe in the guy next to you to do his job as well. And then again, the sum of all the parts equal a win. And that's what the Knicks did and the Spurs didn't do. You got to be an operator. You got to be somebody with a low heartbeat in the heaviest moments of your game. And if you can't be that guy, talent falls by the wayside. Again, making the Tom Brady comparison, Wembanyama can have all of the talent in the world. All of the talent in the world. You got to be an operator when your team is counting on you. And unfortunately, the missed shot and the turnover is going to be a focus of a lot of analysts and opinionists leading into game three when this show goes on the road to New York. And it's fair, because we've seen champions operate at a high level in those taxing moments in the past, and they've got to get there collectively as a team. But Wembanyama, if you're the star and you want to be great one day, man, you got to find a way to understand the situation and not make the mistake when your team's depending on you to not make the mistake and to be perfect when the moment calls for you to be perfect. Really difficult to learn. A cruel lesson learned in game two, and we'll see if he can learn from it and play better on the road in game three.
1: Yeah, it's well said. I mean, I think Brady, it was his first Super Bowl, and that's what made it the most important thing. Like, he was able to do it his first time in the Super Bowl. Here's a list of players in the NBA that have gotten swept in their first finals appearance. This is a pretty good list. Elgin Baylor, Wes Unseld, Elvin Hayes, Shaq, Jason Kidd, LeBron. I mean, you could put those six guys on a poster and you're six of the best players in NBA history. That's an example of how hard it is when you get to the finals. Those are elite, great players. Five of the six went on to win championships later on. But when you get to the championship round, sometimes that experience matters a little bit more than your talent. And I think the Spurs are learning that lesson the hard way right now. Because right now, they're facing a team in the Knicks that will not beat themselves. They refuse to beat themselves. Are they going to have some nights where they didn't shoot it well? Yeah, they didn't shoot it well in game one. That was their worst shooting game in over a month. And they still won the game by 10. At that point.

0: does stats wise. He just contributes to the win. And Rich said Towns' name. I think he's the MVP of the series. And I know Brunson's probably going to win the MVP because he's the media darling and he's the star. But I think the way Towns has played Wemby in this series, I mean, nobody expected this. If it wasn't for those phantom fouls on Towns last night, I think the Knicks win by double digits. I honestly do. I thought the moment when Towns picked up those two ticky-tacks right in a row, had to leave the game, I think it was late third quarter, that's when it really flipped. That's when the Spurs really got back into the game. And I think the way Towns is playing Wemby, 13 rebounds. I mean, the guy's got 5 inches on him. I mean, Towns is a 7-footer. He's still got 5 inches on him. The way Towns has played Wemby in this series is unbelievable. It's awesome to see him really come into his own as a player in this league and really ascend to stardom in this series and in this postseason. And I it'd be awesome to see him sweep, Brian. I agree. I don't care where you rank them in the annals of the great teams. If they sweep the Spurs and win 15 consecutive playoff games en route to a championship, you've got to put that run up to the best. And it is very unexpected. Trust me, as a Knicks fan, no one expected this. No. But we're at the point now where it's just, it's like you're watching like the asteroid come and hit the Earth. And you know it's going to hit. You're just like, wow, that thing is beautiful, man. It is a streak across the sky. It's really remarkable to see a team hit their stride like this and to watch it all play out the way it is.
1: Man, and it's just on the heels of game one, which was not a good shooting game for the Knicks. Brunson in game two last night, 7 for 25 from the field. And he had some big buckets down the stretch, right? And that's the way he was in game one also. There was not a good shooting performance, but he was money when it mattered most.
0: Yep.
1: And the only point I'm making is, if you're the Spurs and you're down 1-0 in the series already, and Brunson shoots 7 for 25, you have to win that game. And they caught up, they tied up the game, had it right there after Brunson misses a shot with a little more than 10 seconds to go.
0: They had the lead.
1: Away.
0: I can't believe they had the lead.
2: I know.
1: Crazy. I'll say this real fast. This is the worst thing about betting. I hate when I have the right angle, but then I misapply it to the wrong game or the wrong series. I was saying all along the Spurs youth is a problem. The inexperience caught up with them last night. I thought it would catch up with them against OKC.
0: Yeah.
1: It didn't. It's catching up with them against the Knicks. Like, it's on full display right now. Just unbelievable. And I will say this. I have a million things to say also, but
2: yeah.
1: A random song from a long time ago popped into my head. You guys remember this song. Remember Closing Time?
3: Closing Time.
1: I'm sure you remember that song. It's okay for a little while, but a little not heavy enough for me. But I do remember the song. But this part of the song, if you apply it to basketball, right? Like, think about Winning Time. Remember the 30 for 30 with Reggie Miller and all?
0: Oh, yeah.
1: Think of winning, kind of like Winning Time, a little bit like this, a variation.
3: No!
1: Yeah. Right, that lyric right there. If you apply it to basketball, who do you want to take you home to a win, right? It's Brunson. It's not Wemby right now. You saw the way the game unfolded where Brunson is hitting a huge shot. Wemby is fumbling the ball away, throwing it to Castle, who's not Captain Clutch when it comes to avoiding turnovers, right? You're throwing it to Castle, and there's a miscommunication. Castle's not even watching, and then Wemby misses the final shot. Good luck. Like, as talented as he is, and he will be just crushing the NBA for the next 15 years or so, he's going to be the guy. He's going to stack championships. His future is very, very bright. But right here, right now, he's not the guy I want in Winning Time. It's Brunson over Wemby. And that's what's funny. Going back to Rich's point, if you're talking about talent and all that, Wemby is arguably the most talented player we've ever seen in our lives. I say this all the time. I don't care what your talent is. I care what you get out of whatever talent you have.
2: Yep.
1: And Brunson is maximizing what he gets out of his own talent. And
0: good
1: Wemby
0: point.
1: Will at some point, but he's just not ready yet. He's just not there yet. But, man, you talk about cinema. This is it, baby. This is peak.
0: Oh, the guard
1: heavyweight
0: on
1: fight.
0: Be unbelievable.
1: It will. Wow. It really will be. We're like giddy school kids over here.
0: Yeah.
1: We want to talk more.
0: The city is nuts, right? I mean, I have a bunch of friends still there. I'm sure Rich does too.
2: Oh,
0: like,
2: yeah.
0: The
2: yeah.
0: city is insane right now.
1: It's
0: like Armageddon. It's crazy.
1: All right, we've got Rich Orenberger, Penn State.

0: All-American Jared Smith, FSR betting analyst. I'm Brian Noe. 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
11: 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All right, so it was funny. We're looking at June 1st. We're all waiting for the A.J. Brown trade. Let's dive into the cool, brisk waters of ball over here. Of course, ball meaning football. Right, we're waiting for the A.J. Brown trade from the Eagles, presumably to the Patriots. We get that. But earlier in the day, it's like, oh, by the way, here's a bombshell you didn't see coming. Myles Garrett, the reigning defensive player of the year, gets traded from the Browns to the Rams. The Rams trade for Myles Garrett. They give up their own pass rusher, Jared Verse, in the deal. Give up a 2027 first-round pick, 2028 second-round pick, 2029 third-round pick. So an absolute bombshell of a trade right there. And the ripple effect really could be felt for decades. If the Browns, maybe they use their own pick and draft a quarterback. They're getting a new stadium in a couple of years. They got to get a quarterback, got to get a franchise guy. So it could be Arch Manning, could be someone at the top of the draft with their own pick if they stink out loud this season, and they probably will, right? Or they can use this war chest of draft picks to move up, possibly get their quarterback of the future. If they hit on that guy, this could be felt for decades. And if the Rams, this is an all-in type move. If they win a championship, that's going to last forever. So the ripple effect of this trade is massive. And I love all the rumors about, hey, is Aaron Donald coming out of retirement now too? Are we going to see Myles Garrett and Aaron Donald on the same defensive line, like a fearsome foursome, the 2026 revamped version of the Rams? So it is just, for a ball addict, this is just juicy all the way around. But Myles Garrett is a Los Angeles Ram. That is what we know as of right now. And that in and of itself is tasty enough. That's a huge move.
12: It's huge even feels like it's not hyperbolic enough. It is an understatement to call it a huge trade. It's one of the biggest trades we've ever seen in terms of potential impact. I'm not saying that Myles Garrett can go and win you a Super Bowl on his own. Obviously, when you have a Hall of Fame caliber quarterback, you have an offense that's pretty ripe to repeat success in this upcoming football season. He's like the ace in the hole, the rabbit out of the hat, the misdirect nobody saw as part of this Les Snead magic act that he was able to pull off after what many considered a disappointing draft, especially Rams fans. If you look at taking a gamble on a future quarterback who seems not quite ready to replace a caliber of quarterback that they're operating with currently as an understudy, and I don't want to use the word wasting, but using your first round capital that way, it was highly criticized. And so they turn the corner and they push all their chips into the middle of the table and they say, it's Super Bowl or bust, and we mean it. And the extension with Stafford, and the

0: amazing fireworks here in early June. All roads are leading to a Lombardi. Otherwise, this season is going to be considered a disappointment. So this was an enormous gamble, but we've seen this organization in recent memory with this current front office and this head coach, and even this quarterback was a part of one of the initial and many gambles that this organization has taken to win a Super Bowl, and it netted them so far a Super Bowl appearance, a Super Bowl victory, and an exit in the NFC late in the NFC playoffs last year that looked promising. So I would say this about the Rams: that is the scariest team in football, and it has a lot to do with how they're constructed, and it has a lot to do with who their head coach is, and it has a lot to do with how they're willing to gamble future fortunes for the now. And it's something a lot of fan bases wished that their teams were more aggressive with, is gambling the future for the now. And when you have a good organization that's capable of doing that with the pieces in place to do it with, it can create a really scary situation for the rest of the league, and also changes the math in that division. So what an enormous, I'm really grasping for the correct adjective to describe this, but this is a league shifting move, and there's no two ways about it.
1: All in. That's the way you describe it. And again, this is not a new concept for the Rams. They not only have done this before, but the last time they did it, they won a freaking Super Bowl. You know, the 2021 offseason when they traded two future ones for Stafford, and then, you know, followed that up in November when they were making their playoff push, trading for Von Miller. Now, that wasn't as expensive as Myles Garrett, but I would argue that when you trade multiple first-round picks a few months prior for your star quarterback, and then you trade more picks in the same draft the following year, right? They traded their first round pick. And so in 2021, they traded their first round pick in 2022, first round pick in 2023 for Stafford. Then later that year, they traded their second round pick in 2022 and third round pick in 2022. They traded their first three picks in the next draft for Stafford and Von Miller. And everyone's like, you're crazy. You're trading your future. You're mortgaging your future. And then they won the Super Bowl. So that's kind of the path here. And I think for Les Snead, he doesn't care. F them picks. Like, he does not care about the draft picks. Now, fun fact, before this trade happened, I was already in the process of going through my season projections, and I already had the Rams as the number one team winning the Super Bowl over the Bengals, by the way. How about that? That's my Super Bowl. I'll give it to you right now. I don't care. That's my Super Bowl prediction for this year. Rams over Bengals. Rematch of what we saw 5 years ago. Guess what the Super Bowl is this year? L.A. Guess what that Super Bowl was? Yeah. L.A. History has a funny way of repeating itself if you are doomed to forget it. But, I mean, you assembled this group of players now, and I think it's going to be Stafford and McVay's last year, too. I think this is the swan song. I think they win the Super Bowl this year. I think they go off into the sunset, and they let Les Snead pick up the pieces with whoever's going to coach the team next, and Ty Simpson. But at this point, Brian, it's hard to say that there is any team in the NFL that can stack up with this roster. It's the best roster I've ever seen assembled. We didn't even talk about the two secondary pieces they added and they traded for from the Chiefs, which was their one slight weakness other than special teams. Was, you know, defending the pass and allowing Sam Darnold to run it up and down the field, and they addressed that in the offseason. And now they didn't need Myles Garrett. Like, Jared Verse, an all-pro defensive end. They didn't need Myles Garrett, but when you get to that point and you have that opportunity to add a player like that who is going to be a Hall of Famer, it's hard to say no, especially if Les Snead just does not care about the draft pick. So I understand why there's pushback about this, but man, this Rams roster, like, good luck finding a game on their schedule where they're not going to be a favorite.
2: Yeah, that's what's so weird is it is an F them picks move, right, by the Rams for sure and Les Snead. But that's what's so weird is the opposite was he used the first round pick, 13th overall, on Ty Simpson. So that's the first thing I thought of was if this Myles Garrett deal, let's say it happens before the draft somehow, some way, Are you still drafting Ty Simpson 13th overall? You know, you're doing two very different things at the same time, where the draft pick was all about the future, right? Ty Simpson is going to back up Matthew Stafford as long as Stafford is QB1 for the Rams. So this could be a couple of years potentially that you know, Ty Simpson's holding a clipboard. So that's a move solely focused on the future. And then Les Snead turns around and makes this mammoth move to get Myles Garrett in a trade with the Browns. So it's like you could not have two more polar opposite things happening at the same time. So very strange and really a weird situation if you look beyond 2026 for Ty Simpson, where you're mortgaging your future for the here and now. And so whenever Ty Simpson takes over, it's like, wow, we don't have any draft picks over here, any premium picks to replenish this roster. So we'll cross that bridge when we get to it. But for the here and now, just an absolute bombshell of a deal right there. And it was funny, Bo Benson, our trusted producer, he texted me during the week, and he was like, I just love that the A.J. Brown news was totally upstaged. You know, like, A.J. Brown just finally wants his moment in the sun, right? Like, come on. And he gets traded to the Patriots, and it's a footnote compared to this Myles Garrett trade. The Myles Garrett trade is just unbelievably massive. And Rich said it right. Like, it is a league-shifting type move, because this does. It shifts the balance of powers greatly here, and buckle up for 2026, man. Can't wait to see how it unfolds here. And it was funny, there was someone that wrote a tweet where it's like, if you want to look at what's happening in the NFC West, the Rams just traded for Myles Garrett. The Arizona Cardinals are in a contract stalemate with Jacoby Brissett. You know, that's where we're at in the NFC West right now.
1: There's levels to the NFL, guys.
0: Oh, there's absolutely levels to this. And yeah, it is interesting that the all the focus was on A.J. Brown, and this Myles Garrett trade kind of came out of nowhere. And it might peel back a couple more of the layers of the onion in terms of complexity within an organization's house. You know, you got to keep everybody happy and everybody feeling fed. And normally, you know, the way we talk about that is like guys like A.J. Brown, where it's like, well, A.J. Brown, obviously, whatever the emotional drama that was going on inside of the Philadelphia locker room, put that aside for the second to talk about, like, the typical receiver just wants the ball delivered to him and wants to feel included in the process and wants to, It's something that many quarterbacks talk about. When you have a star receiver, you try to get him involved early, you know, make him feel good, you know, make sure, because you may need him in the fourth quarter, you may need him in the second half. So you got to get him his touches, at very least looks. And, you know, when you have a high valuable type player, that's an important role that you have to play as a ball distributor at quarterback. Well, as a general manager of a franchise, sort of taking that same application and applying it to something different. Well, how did Sean McVay feel going to bed on draft night after that first round selection came through? Obviously not great. Clearly he was disappointed with the pick, and you could read it all over his face. His body language was horrible. He expressed, you know, interest in the player, but it was very muted. And so you look at this situation now, and it almost felt like, well, hey, I'll get you something. You know, it was almost like Les Snead owed his head coach one, and this was the one he owed him. It's like, all right, you know, are we square now? You got your quarterback. You love Matthew. We all get that, and we locked him in for the season. And oh, by the way, here comes the boom on defense, and it's going to be a nuclear seismic type boom. Are we all square now? And the answer has to be yes if you're Sean McVay, because you couldn't possibly have asked for a bigger superstar to anchor your defense. You know, the single season sack leader, 125 plus sacks over the course of his career, a dominant, I mean, force of nature on the football field. It does change the math of this Rams season. And who knows, maybe it changes the foothold that Les Snead is standing on moving into that future, because you know he's hoping he doesn't lose to McVay. He knows he's going to lose Matthew Stafford, but he's praying that he can convince McVay that if you work with Ty Simpson, we have value here. Don't abandon ship. Please stay. we've got something special baking, and he needed to push something on the side of the ledger that benefited McVay. And I think this obviously was, it's not a reach. As much as it buoys their roster, and it does, it also is a gesture back to the head coach who felt some kind of way about how draft day went.
1: Yeah, how about this, Brian? And this maybe closes a point on your point about, you know, the fact that they took the approach they did in the draft and then went to go get Garrett. Maybe it's the other way around. Maybe they felt empowered, or Les Snead felt empowered, to go give up future draft picks for Myles Garrett, knowing they had their quarterback of the future already in tow. And they weren't going to need a high-end first-round pick to go get a quarterback, because they already have that quarterback now. And so now the draft picks that they have that are the premium draft picks down the road, they're like, hey, listen, if we get a first-round defensive end or a second-round defensive end, I feel like we're okay. We've got the quarterback now in Ty Simpson, who's on the shelf, you know, collecting dust for how many years, but at least we have him. And now we're empowered to go get Myles Garrett. Maybe that was the decision. Maybe that was kind of the line of thinking.
2: I mean, I get the thinking. We'll see if Ty Simpson's any good.
1: We can't answer that question yet. Yes, yeah. I cannot answer that question right yet. We know how you feel about Ty Simpson.
2: I know, Mr. 15 college starts. Like, I don't know that we're guaranteed that they've got their quarterback in the future.
1: They certainly think they do.
2: All right, we've got Rich Ornberger, Penn State All-American, Jared Smith, FSR betting analyst. I'm Brian Noe. 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
15: Well, you know me, guys. First inning baseball, that's where I live. We will go yes run first inning. The Yerfy in the Reds-Cardinals game. Supposed to be a heater. Hot day in St. Louis. We love that for offense, but it's really the pitching matchup here that I really love. Matthew Liberatore has not been good in the first inning this year. Neither has Nick Lodolo. So I get two pitchers that are very much on the back end of the first inning scale, and I've got two offenses. I mean, go look at what these two teams did yesterday. They combined for 5 runs in the first inning. The Reds offense, even without Ellie De La Cruz, has been pretty good, and this Cardinals offense starting to play a little bit better. I know they got Nootbaar back. So we'll go Yerfy, Reds, Cardinals, -118, bet MGM.
16: All right, I'm going baseball also. I'm going to go Nerfy on Mariners, Tigers. Not sexy, but two really clean first inning profiles for both these pitchers, Miller and Montero on the mound. Miller's been excellent in the first 3 innings in games he's started. Two righties, they're both throwing straight.

0: strikes. And this is, to me, even though Detroit's bats are hot right now, they're coming off a great series against Tampa Bay. I like it a lot. Nerfy for Mariners and the Tigers.
1: All right. Well, you know, we're in Knicks fever right now. We are the New York Knicks. I'm going to go with we are the New York Mets. I'm going with the Mets against your Padres here tonight. Nightcap here, Rich. The Padres, they're 1-10 in their last 11. Six straight losses. Griffin Canning on the mound. Give me the Mets. I'll take the Mets in that one outright. We'll get the payout.
2: Plus 521.
1: Okay, let's go.
2: Not bad. We are by far.
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5: I'm doing great. And for all of our great football fans across the Odyssey Radio Network, we got a lot of great topics to get to today, but needless to say, the big story this week, the two blockbuster deals, Myles Garrett going from Cleveland to the Rams, AJ Brown going from Philly to the Patriots. Let's start with the Myles Garrett deal. And is it one you saw coming? And just how much does this change not only the landscape in the NFC, but overall,
4: right?
5: You remember, right. For people who aren't familiar, all last season, you really liked the Rams right up until they got eliminated. You were all aboard the Rams Express. But what does this mean for the Rams now?
4: Well, last time they made a big trade was for Matthew Stafford. They won a Super Bowl. So now all of a sudden you get the most dominant pass rusher in the National Football League in Myles Garrett. Myles Garrett is a freak show. I remember going to Dallas. I was doing the offensive line, you know, the Masterminds offensive line camp at the Dallas Cowboys facility and their training facilities and all that kind of stuff, right? They got a big training facility out there. And Myles Garrett was walking around without a shirt on. And I was like, if I looked like that, I'd be doing this podcast without a shirt on. I'd never have a shirt on. I would just be in a pair of tighty whities and I'd be walking around with no shirt ever, because that dude is one of the biggest freak shows I have ever seen. And then calling several Cleveland games this year where he is the focal point, Mike. The absolute focal point. The New England Patriots try to double team him all the time. Now, they did it wrong because they don't know what they're doing. But, I mean, he got five and a half sacks in that particular game. And so he's one of those dudes that when you break the huddle as an offensive player, your entire game plan is how do we contend with that dude? How do we go after that dude? How do we slow that dude down? And it becomes one of those things, you break the huddle, ready, break. Where's 95? How are we going to contend with him? And then he becomes the first read the progression. Quarterback goes, okay, here's what we're doing. He goes, one, check Myles Garrett. Two, rhythm throw. Three, one hitch. Four, check Myles Garrett again and make sure you get the hell out of there. That's the progression. And I will tell you, Mike, like the team that did a really good job on Myles Garrett that I called was the Tennessee Titans. And how did they do it, man? They ran at him. They, like, one of the things you do against great players is you attack them. Because one of the things that great players have the ability to do is to beat you not only with power, but with movement. So what do you want to do? You want to stop their feet. You don't want to give him that opportunity. So you load that son of a gun, right? You come after him with a fullback. You come after him with a tight end and a tackle. You come after him in the run game. And then all of a sudden you throw a screen behind him. You let him get his pass rush going. Boom. You throw a screen behind him. You throw some things at him. You throw a little slant behind him. You take his eyes and you stop his feet. And in that game, Myles Garrett didn't have a sack till late in the game. They started running games and he got a late sack, kind of almost, I don't want to call it a garbage sack, but a late sack where he

0: falls off somebody because they're running games for him and trying to get him open. But he is a nightmare. And then all of a sudden, Mike, now, I don't know, but if you've heard the rumblings and the rumors, the world's greatest football player may come back and play for the Rams.
1: No. Yes. Yes. Okay. Yeah.
0: Aaron Donald.
1: You have an unhealthy bromance when it comes to Aaron Donald. Dude. And you have for years.
0: Dude, he's the best football player, regardless of position, that I think I've watched in the last decade. The dude is, and we do have this bromance because I asked Aaron Donald, I said, in a production meeting, I'm doing a Rams game, you know, back before I got relegated to the NFC South.
1: Yeah, but nobody does the NFC South better than you do.
0: You guys got an NFC South question? I'm your man. Ask me. I've done more games in the NFC South the last year and a half than I care to remember. But I'm sitting with Aaron Donald and I go, all right, dude. We're having this great conversation, great, great football conversation. I said, dude, it's third down and 12. Game is freaking on the line. It's on the line. And you got to go to your go-to pass rush move. What is it? And I swear to you, he just looked at me. He didn't know. I'm like, what? But your go-to move.
1: Yeah.
0: And he goes, I'm not telling you what my go-to move is. I'm not letting you know. I'm not broadcasting that out there. And so it's become this game. Every time I see him, I'm going, third down 12. What is, you know, he's like, no, I'm not going to tell you. I'm not going to tell you what the go-to move is. And he was like totally not giving you anything because he doesn't want anybody to know the process of his brain. But could you imagine, like, if you're building a Mount Rushmore, and let's just call it a Mount Rushmore of two. Okay, so forget about it. Where you have just two defensive linemen that work off one another together. Oof. Joe Green, LC Greenwood. You know, like back in the 70s, you know, Rod Martin or Too Tall Jones the Manster.
1: I don't know. You're in the 70s, dude. Yeah, I can't help you.
0: It's Randy White.
1: Okay,
0: Too
1: there you go.
0: Tall Jones and Randy
1: there
0: White. Come on, where were you on this one? There would be no better.
1: Oh, yeah.
0: I can't imagine a side of a defensive line that would be the two best defensive linemen that ever have lined up together. Maybe it's the New York Sack Exchange with Klecko and,
1: Now you're more in my era.
0: Yeah.
1: There you go. Thank you.
0: Klecko and Gastineau. But those would be the two best. I would challenge you guys on YouTube or hit me up at Mark Schlereth at X or on Instagram. Two better pass rushers to line up side by side if Aaron Donald were to come back next to Myles Garrett.
1: Good. I'm glad
0: we're talking. It'd be the greatest ever.
1: I'm glad we're talking a little bit more current because I was afraid I was going to have to try to come up with who Deacon Jones's running mate was back in the day. Mm. You know? So yeah. Luckily, okay, we're not,
0: thank you.
1: Luckily
0: thank
1: we're not
0: you.
1: Doing that.
0: Well, I don't know. I can't think of a side. You could think of two defensive. Like right now. In the National Football League, Danielle Hunter and Will Anderson.
1: Okay.
0: I mean, that's an absolute nightmare for anybody. But they're not lining up next to each other. I'm talking about two guys, an inside interior guy and Aaron Donald, if he came back, with an outside guy and Myles Garrett. I think it would be the two best players ever to line up side by side on the same team together. As a defensive line.
1: That statement is not out of bounds. So we'll see what happens there with that deal. What about for Cleveland? Because you and I were talking about this. We've talked about this on this show before. The idea that if you're a team like Cleveland, we talked about this with the Raiders with Max Crosby. Hey, look, their value will never be higher than it is right now.
0: Yeah.
1: And while it may stink to have to give up a guy like Myles Garrett, the fact is by the time that Cleveland's good again, Myles Garrett's going to be past his prime.
0: Yeah.
1: So you got a chance to use Myles Garrett as a real tool, an asset to be able to advance your rebuild. And boy, it sure seems like Cleveland did a good job with that.

0: I really think so. I think Jared Verse is he's not vastly underrated when it comes to the league and what the league thinks about him. I was breaking down and looking at a game between the Philadelphia Eagles early, Philadelphia Eagles and the Rams. Jared Verse was unblockable. And you see them bust protections. You see them bust protection where they send the tackle, you know, they Mailata and the back over there, and they blitz. Like, whatever he had, 7.5 sacks. Like, how many others did he create? Because they're throwing two at his way, and they're bringing a linebacker, or they're bringing a safety in a blitz situation. And I saw that breakdown happen against Philadelphia several times because they were so worried about Jared Verse. And then in the run game, he is going to be a premier player in this league, you know, if he stays healthy for the next decade. That's how good Jared Verse is. So they got, like, you know, people say, well, they only got by the time they get the draft pick from the Rams, it's going to be the 30th overall. Dude, you are not going to find a better player in any draft coming up in the near future than Jared Verse. He was a must for the Cleveland Browns. That deal does not go through without Jared Verse being a part of it. It's not multiple first rounders. It's that. And then the other thing the Cleveland Browns are telling you is we're not sure that we got our quarterback situation fixed. So now we've got our first rounder and we don't think we're going to win a lot of games. They didn't win a lot of games with Myles Garrett. You know, what do they win? 4 or 5 games? Right. That's what they're going to win. And so they're like, hey, listen, if Watson comes back and plays well, or if Shedeur Sanders becomes, you know, the first rounder that we thought he was going to be, but he slipped to the fifth round for whatever reason, like there's a million different theories out there, but for whatever reason, that's where he slipped to. So if he pans out and becomes great, awesome. We got Jared Verse and we got another first rounder with our first rounder. But if not, we're going to combine our first rounders, and all of a sudden, you know what we're going to be in? The Arch Manning sweepstakes. And so, yeah, listen, man, and maybe it'll be somebody else. Maybe they'll have this Joe Burrow ascension. Remember when Joe Burrow became the first overall pick? You know where he started, where he was rated going into his last season at LSU? He was considered a 7th-round pick.
1: Yep.
0: And all of a sudden, he becomes a first overall pick. So this is a quarterback class coming out in 2027 that people think very highly of. And the Cleveland Browns have put themselves in a position to have a great edge rusher for years to come who's a great run defender, who's just a great football player. And they've got the draft capital to wherever they're going to pick from. And I'm assuming they're going to be in the top 10 because I don't think they're going to be a great team. Assuming they're going to be in the top 10, they can couple those draft picks together and move up to get a quarterback that they love.
1: I think it's a win-win, right? That's the classic win-win for both the Rams and for Cleveland. Coming up, the A.J. Brown to New England trade that has been rumored for a long time. And we're also going to get to your power rankings. Going to play a little game. You love games.
0: Oh, I love
1: games. You love games. Okay?
0: I am still a child.
1: I love games. You love games and you hate analytics.
0: I do hate analytics.
1: Hate analytics.
0: I hate math nerds. I hate analytics. Remember, math has never made a tackle or blocked anybody. Not one time.
1: Well, in this case, the analytic people at ESPN have come up with their power rankings for the teams that are
0: Basil.
1: Best equipped to go out and win a Super Bowl. I'm curious to see if your picks match their picks. We'll get to all of that as we roll on here with the Stinking Truth podcast all across the Odyssey Radio Network.
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2: 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I'm Mike Evans. We got Mark Schlereth here, and the big trade that has been rumored for months, but still, once it became a reality, it was still a big deal, right? Philadelphia sending A.J. Brown to the New England Patriots. The impact of this deal for New England, for Drake May, suddenly, overnight, I'm seeing a lot of, well, New England's now got the best receiving core in the entire NFL. Yeah. You buy that?
3: I haven't looked at all the receiving cores, but I would say they are up there. I think there's several things. You know, I did a bunch of New England games last year, and sitting down with Josh McDaniels, the offensive coordinator, one of the things that he really does is he believes in having a true X receiver. Well, that true X guy for them last year was Kayshon Booty. So he's always going to be into the boundary. He's always going to be the single receiver side. He's going to wear the hat. And that's a big position, right? And so you look at now all of a sudden the freedom. They got Romeo Doubs out of Green Bay to be that guy that, you know, potentially can be opposite of an A.J. Brown in the slot, do multiple things for them as a receiving core. They have Pop Douglas. Now they have Kayshon Booty that can be outside on the opposite side where he's not wearing the hat of the single receiver that has to do the dirty work. So, you know, and I've said this before, all of a sudden A.J. Brown is that dude. He runs a slant, he bodies people up, bam, catches the ball, runs the go ball. The 50-50 ball becomes an 80-20 ball because he's going to go up and muscle you, make those catches, do all that stuff. Like, this is a big time move for what Josh McDaniels wants to do. So you're going to have that. Hey, man, the other thing that does for you with having that big time X receiver, what do you have to do, Mike, when you've got that guy that just beats up on corners, that physically can beat up corners, can be that big body at 220 pounds, can go over the top? You got to keep a safety over there. Mm-hmm. So now all of a sudden, when you're into the boundary, and now all of a sudden you're like, hey, man, they've got to keep a safety over the top of our X receiver. That opens up the run game to the weak side of the formation. So now all of a sudden our weak game, our weak handoff, our weak belly, all that stuff becomes very prominent in the run game stuff that you want to run to that side, because now all of a sudden you don't have a safety that's entering from 12 feet and hitting you at the line of scrimmage, or 12 yards hitting you at the line of scrimmage. That guy is opening his hips and getting deep, so he doesn't run the alleys as well as, you know, a lot of receiver or a lot of safeties would be able to run the alleys out of that kind of cover four scheme, because, you know, you're more in running cover two stuff and some other things. So I just think he makes a huge impact for the New England Patriots, just a huge impact. Now, like, I'll be honest with you, Stephon Diggs was awesome. Yeah. He was awesome on third down. He was awesome running the dirty stuff underneath. I don't know. Like, Pop Douglas is more gadget, can outrun people, can do that, but he's a small little guy. I don't know that they have that dude that can get in the slot and just wreak havoc on people. We'll have to find out if one of those guys, whether it's Romeo Doubs, whether it's Kayshon Booty can do that, whether it's Pop Douglas, I don't know, but we'll see what happens.
2: What is this mystical, magical hold that Mike Vrabel possesses over A.J. Brown, that A.J. Brown referred to it as heaven to be reunited with Vrabel in New England based on their relationship in Tennessee? What is it about this partnership between Vrabel and A.J. Brown that all the concerns that you saw from A.J. Brown with his behavior at times in Philadelphia is supposedly not a concern at all in New England?
3: I think that Mike Vrabel, you look at all the guys that came back. You look at Landry that came from Tennessee to New England.

0: You look at a guy like Spillane that played for Vrabel. You look at a guy like they've got another linebacker, Gibbons, I think is his name, that played. You know, they got a lot of guys that came back to play for Mike Vrabel. And say what you want, like the personal life stuff has been a mess, and the exposure of that has been an absolute disaster. And you know, and I sincerely hope for Mike and for his family, man, they can work through all that stuff, right? But the guys love playing for him. And I think one of the things that guys love about Mike Vrabel is he holds everybody accountable to the same standards, right? I don't think there's a lot of favoritism. I think it's you're going to be expected to go out there and do the dirty work stuff. And he creates this atmosphere inside that building where guys want to go play for him. And you know, and I think that's one of those things that Mike is so interesting as a player. Like as a player, if I suck, I want you to tell me I suck. And then I want you to tell me how I can get better. I want there's got to be some authenticity. There's got to be some hard truth. And you've got to have a relationship with your players, Mike, that allows you to be honest with them and that they can accept it. Like your players have to allow you to coach them. And he unlocks that to where they want to be coached, even if it's the hard, dirty truth. At least I know I'm getting that. And the one thing that would drive me crazy as a player is if you're not being honest and if you're sugarcoating it for one guy or here's a player that we think has a lot of potential, but he's just not reaching his potential. So let's, you know, kiss his ass and let's just, and I have zero respect for that. Zero respect. And as a player, if you see that, you're like, this head coach or this position coach is a clown. It's a clown. And I can't deal with that.
1: So if I'm an Eagle fan, I'm listening to all this and you're talking and you're extolling the virtues of Mike Vrabel and the culture they have in New England.
0: Sure.
1: And why A.J. Brown's going to fit so well into it and not be a problem, not be the distraction he was in Philly. So if I'm an Eagle fan right now, I'm saying, well, what do they have that we don't? What does that say about Nick Sirianni when you're blowing bubbles at Mike Vrabel here? Why can't he command the room or connect with his players the same way? Why did it sour in Philadelphia?
0: Right. I don't know the answer to that question. And it might go beyond Nick Sirianni. It could go to the owner. You know, I look at, you know, Washington back in the day and how, you know, you get Mike Shanahan. You sign Mike Shanahan to come in there, and he drafts RG3, and he drafts Kirk Cousins in the same draft. And I watch an owner in Daniel Snyder screw that organization up beyond belief. And so I always say this about the Dallas Cowboys or Washington back in the day. When there's a back staircase up to the owner's office and the owner starts circumventing things, the owner starts playing favoritisms, the owner doesn't let the coaches hold people accountable, that's a recipe for disaster. And I don't know what's going on in Philly, but there was, I mean, that relationship, because I did some early Philly games when they first got A.J. Brown, the relationship between him and the quarterback went from the best friends ever to... Say what you want. Say what you... It's Bo Callahan. He didn't get invited to the birthday, right? I mean, it's draft day. Bo Callahan. Nobody came to his birthday. What? Oh, we don't want the guy. Like, you went from the best friends ever in the history of best friends to not being at Hurts' wedding. Or was it A.J. Brown's wedding? One guy didn't go to one
1: Hurts
0: guy's
1: didn't
0: wedding.
1: Go to A.J.'s.
0: Hurts didn't go to A.J.'s.
1: Right.
0: Right. What's that all about? So there's got to be something within that organization that guys don't feel connected. And I don't know, I'm speculating, but I got to point to the quarterback and that relationship that

0: went from the best ever to feels like completely sour. And again, speculation on my behalf. I could be completely wrong, but I've said this before. There's a turd in the punch bowl and something stinks in Philadelphia.
1: Well, how much does it impact Philadelphia not having AJ Brown? So ESPN put together their NFL power rankings. It's based on a lot of analytics, strength of schedule, rankings from a year ago, how they're projected to be this year.
0: Uh-huh.
1: Okay, so it's kind of an analytical power ranking for who's got the best chance to go to the Super Bowl this year. So you want to play a little game?
0: I do. I love games. I love games.
1: Let's see how many of their top 10 you get correct. And if you can get them in the areas that they put them.
0: All right, so
1: let's start with the easy one. Who's number one for you, and who do you think is number one?
0: Rams. Rams got to be number one.
1: Yep, no problem.
0: Going away.
1: Big advantage.
0: Okay.
1: Layup. You're one for one.
0: So I know that they love. I know the they love quarterbacks. They love. So you got to have Josh Allen and the Buffalo Bills in there somewhere. Even though they've got a brand new head coach, they dumped the head coach. The Bills are in the top
1: There's
0: three.
1: There's such a love affair with Josh Allen.
0: Yeah.
1: I don't get it. So, yeah, you're right. They got Bills at number two.
0: Okay. Bills are at number two.
1: Yep.
0: There's also this fascination with Lamar. And the Baltimore Ravens, new head coach and Jesse Minter, young defensive guru. You know, it's going to be not only are they going to fix the defense, but all of a sudden, you know, all of a sudden they're going to also be able to fix, you know, the offense and the disconnect between Lamar, who the reports were, he wasn't prepared or he was sleeping in meetings, and he and John Harbaugh weren't on the same page. So the Ravens got
1: to
0: be in there.
1: You're off to a very, very good start. They have the Ravens at number three. So I'm basically giving you three for three.
0: Okay, three for three. They're going to disrespect the Seattle Seahawks to a degree, but the Seattle Seahawks have got to be in the top 10. But I'm not ready to put them there. I'm going to say these analytics folks always have a fascination with the Kansas City Chiefs and
1: Mahomes
0: and all that. So I'm going to put Kansas City at number four.
1: Now, actually, you missed out your first big slip up for you. They have the Chiefs at number nine.
0: Oh, at number nine.
1: And they have Seattle at number four.
0: They do have Seattle at number four.
1: They do have Seattle at number four.
0: All right. Well, I'll give them a little credit then. Seattle at number four. All right. So I've got the first four. I've got
1: Rams, Bills, Ravens, Seahawks.
0: Yeah. All right. So now
1: number five.
0: Number eight.
1: I'm going to give you a hint.
0: Okay.
1: Think of your surrogate father.
0: Oh, it's Kyle Shanahan, my cousin. Kyle right. Shanahan, San Francisco 49ers.
1: You are like
0: the 49ers.
1: Yeah, you're like a grandfathered in Shanahan.
0: Yeah, I really am. So, all right, the 49ers at number
1: five. Would you put that?
0: I think it's a little high.
1: I think that's a little high for them, too.
0: A little high. But a lot of that goes to inside circles. You know, you get this from San Francisco all the time. And I love I love 49er fans, but you get this all the time. Like, Kyle Shanahan is underachieving. And Kyle Shanahan is that. Like when you talk to coaches and people around the league, like I talk to, like Kyle Shanahan is like legend, just legend with his ability to call plays. And the fact that everybody is morphed into, like everybody's morphed into this three wide receiver, you know, now the Rams are going back to multiple tight ends, but Kyle Shanahan's still the guy that uses base formations with two backs and one tight end or two tight ends and a back. And he lives in that realm more than probably any other coach in football. So Kyle Shanahan, the Philadelphia Eagles have got to be in there.
1: The Eagles are in at number 10.
0: At number 10.
1: 10. Okay. So what do I need now?
0: All
1: right. So you got Rams 1, Bills 2, Ravens 3, Seahawks 4, San Francisco 5, Chiefs 9, Eagles 10. So you got to figure out six, 7, and 8.
0: 6, 7, and 8.
1: ESPN Power Index ring.
0: Okay. So you got to put the Broncos in. Let's say the Broncos in is 6.
1: Broncos. You ready for this?
0: Yeah.
1: 15th.
0: Oh, you got it.
1: And the biggest reason they base on it is that last year they went 12-3.

0: in one score games, then that's just not simply not a recipe you can match.
1: Great.
0: That the, you know, the law of averages are going to work against you. You're not going to be able to win nearly
1: so
0: that many.
1: Just, okay, so now I want to change the game. All right. Oh. Just give me the rest of the list. Give me the rest of the list. Because I want to talk about that.
0: All right. Here we go.
1: I want to talk about that.
0: Packers into number six, Chargers. At number seven, I am always amazed.
1: The Chargers are ahead of the Broncos.
0: I'm always amazed at the national love that Justin Herbert and the Chargers get. Right. I don't know. But then Lions at eight, Chiefs nine, Eagles 10.
1: Okay. So, all right. So let me just tell you about these one score games.
0: Patriots and Broncos, both outside. The two teams that were in the AFC Championship game, both outside their top 10.
1: Okay, but let's talk about that, the what you talked about with the Broncos there. They can't believe they went 12-3 in one score game. So that's 15 of 17 games were one score games, okay? And so they're going to use that analytic as the reason they're never going to be able to be 12-3 again. Well, my question would be, what are the odds that they play 15 one-score games? I know the league is created to play one-score games, but what are the odds they play 15 one-score games? I would say that would be limited. I think the bigger thing for me when I think about the Broncos is this was one of the top defenses in football, was the number one sack team in football. You know, let's say you can win 9 of 12 one-score games, right? And all of a sudden you go from 14 turnovers created to 26 turnovers created. You're not going to play in one score games. You're going to have a couple of blowouts in there.
0: Yep.
1: So I just think that it's just disrespect. It's just they don't believe in Bo Nix, and the one score game excuse is garbage.
0: Well, it's the same thing with the Patriots, right ahead of them, also out of the top 10, is the idea that what they did last year was flukish because of the schedule was so easy.
1: Yeah, well,
0: but a lot of those teams, they blew out.
1: I lost interest in your game. Your game, because you threw something out there that bothered me more than playing that bothered me more than the fun of playing the game. The fun went to the the bothersome. It got the inverse relationship.
0: So what I thought was going to be a fun game for you, you didn't like. You ended up changing the rules.
1: I was having fun at first when I was winning.
0: Yeah.
1: And then I started losing. And then you came up with that. And then I really got mad. And then I flipped the game on you.
0: All right.
1: I flipped it on your head.
0: Well,
1: how does that feel?
0: How about we go to a game, or how about we go to a segment here on the Stinkin' Truth podcast that you love every single week. And all of you out there love it because it's your questions getting answered by Mark. Question Mark is coming up next on the Stinking Truth podcast all across the Odyssey Radio Network.
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2: Continuing on here, our third and final segment here on the Stinking Truth podcast, and as we've now established, this is the time of the show where we get your feedback, your questions. Question mark for Mark. These are questions that have been sent in by you, the great listeners and viewers of this podcast, and away we go.
3: Okay, let me stop you right there, too. The thing I love about this is I have no idea what any of these questions are.
2: Right.
3: I am unprepared for any of these.
2: Yes.
3: Which is pretty much how I live my life. Completely unprepared. So this is going to be great.
2: Yes. Ignorance is bliss is kind of your motto.
3: Yes,
2: as you live it here. So this one comes in from Robert Powell. Thank you, Robert, for your question. Mark, Dallas Cowboys ceiling and floor for the 2026 season.
3: Wow. Floor, I'm going to go 8 wins, 8-9. Ceiling, I'm going to go 11 wins. I think the Cowboys, I've said this before, I think the Cowboys are going to win the division. I love Dak Prescott. I'm a big Dak Prescott fan. I love what they did on the defensive side of the ball. I love Quinnen Williams. He's a full-grown ass man. He's a problem. So I really like what they've done there. I love the Caleb Downs guy. I told you, he's a piss missile. That dude is just all over the football field. He is going to be a difference maker for them as a rookie safety. I've always kind of like what they've done, what they've built up front. They've got, some young guys or all pro type of guys up front so they can dominate lines of scrimmage. I always worry a little bit about Pickens and his propensity to only play hard occasionally.
2: Speaking of turds in the punch bowl, right, you were talking about earlier.
3: But one thing that Dallas has done that I think is smart is not giving him a long-term deal.
2: Right.
3: They're making him play, franchise this. So I think that part is good. But I think Dallas has got a legit shot to overtake Philadelphia, Washington, and win that division.
2: Well, with Philadelphia now looking a little bit more vulnerable, Washington has a lot of things to prove after last year. The Giants are still kind of in rebuilding mode. So, yeah, maybe the window is opening there for an opportunity for Dallas to barrel through and grab this division. This one comes in from L. Ray. Mark, do you see more NFL teams copying the Rams' strategy of no need for first-round picks? So what is it now? Since 2016, the Rams have only used 3 first-round picks?
3: Yeah.
2: Something crazy like that. Do you see that being more of a copycat-type strategy?
3: No, I don't. Because I think, again, I think there are 10, 12 teams trying to win a championship. The rest of them, no. The first round, obviously, first, second round, whatever it is salary cap certainty. But what the first round does is it gives you an opportunity to go out and find the best talent, obviously, if you're good at that. You still have to transition and play well in the NFL. But it gives you, the first round gives you 5 years to figure out whether you like a guy or not. Now, if the guy becomes a great player in 3 years, you rip up his contract and you resign him, right, to a longer-term deal. But, and you manage the cap that way. But it gives you 5 years to figure out, is this guy going to be a player for us? Is he not going to be a player for us? And it gives you that at, 15 to 35, 40 million bucks. You know what you're into. So you've got that certainty that you're not going to have to move off that figure. So teams like that. And because there's only 12 teams that are really, really interested that have the ownership.
2: I don't even know if it's 12.
3: Yeah, they have the ownership that's really interested in winning a championship. I don't think this is going to be a strategy. It was a strategy when I first got in the league playing for Joe Gibbs and Bobby Beth.

0: with our general manager. That was the philosophy. I will trade an unknown commodity for a known commodity. So I will give you a first rounder that still has a 50% bust rate if you give me a player that I know is a damn good player that's going to be, you know, that's going to, that's what the Rams are doing. The Rams are going, we know Matthew Stafford is an MVP quality quarterback. We're going to win a lot of games with Matthew Stafford. You want our first rounder? Here you go. Great. Take him. We don't care. Or, you know, I know that was a Goff trade or whatever, but same thing with Myles Garrett. Like, you want our 30th overall pick? It was what the Broncos did with Jaylen Waddle. And we did this. We did it on the podcast. I went through 10 years of number 30 overall picks, the last 10 years, Mike. There were two guys that I looked at that were household names. One of them was Karloftis, who I don't know that's a household name. The other was TJ Watt. Then there were two guys that were good players. And there were, what's left over, six? Six guys I've never heard of. Six guys in the last 10 years that were drafted 30th overall that I didn't really ever hear of. So you do the math. I mean, the Rams going, oh, you want our 30th pick or our 31st pick or our 28th pick? Here you go. Oh, we don't give a crap.
1: Question Mark continues here on the Odyssey Radio Network, Stinking Truth Podcast, as we take your questions, your feedback, throw them at Mark. He has no idea what's coming. Like this one from Husky Harry, who says, Mark, in your opinion, is Russell Wilson a Hall of Famer?
0: Man, I have vacillated back and forth on this. Part of it is just the way it went down for 3 years here in Denver. I so soured. And then you start really digging into the things that he can't do, that he's never been able to do. And when he all of a sudden lost some of the magic of being able to extend the plays and do, he still had that to some degree, but it diminished what he did in Seattle. So I went, I was hard on, this son of a, but yeah, I think he's a Hall of Famer. No, I don't think he's a first ballot Hall of Famer, but I think he's, you look at what he did in Seattle. They went to two Super Bowls. They won a Super Bowl. He was so clutch. I don't know that there's ever been anybody that's thrown the moon ball over the top better than Russell has. I'm going to let my disdain for what happened here in Denver, because I'm bitter that way. And,
1: you're not alone.
0: And I have hate in my heart.
1: You're not alone
0: when it comes to that. But I'm going to look at the overall footprint that he left. And despite all the things that drive me crazy, and the cringy stuff that he does, he released his retirement video and I just wanted to poke my eyes out. But I'm going to say yes, I think he's a Hall of Famer.
1: Wow, with that ringing endorsement, we move on. Speaking of Russell, we got another Russell here. Mark, can the Lions win a Super Bowl with Jared Goff at quarterback? Good question.
0: Yeah, absolutely.
1: Really?
0: Jared Goff's a damn good quarterback. Jared Goff throws it into windows that very few quarterbacks. I think of all the guys who will throw tight window throws and just stick it in with zero fear, Jared Goff is at the very, he's in the top three or four guys in the league that just have zero fear when it comes to that. I think Matthew Stafford's number one. I watched Matthew Stafford throw to Puka Nacua, and it's just like, oh, you're completely covered here. Catch. I mean, and Jared Goff is very much that way. And Jared Goff isn't going to extend plays or do anything. So for Jared Goff, Matthew Stafford can still, even at his age, extend a play. Jared Goff's never been able to really do that. So for Jared Goff, you've got to rebuild your offensive line. You've got to have a running game. I love the Isaiah Pacheco pickup. Is that 1-2 punch with Gibbs. I like that. I like that pickup. I love Montgomery. But last year, they didn't use that kind of 1-2 kind of wear people down like they've done in the past. They need to get that back. Drew Pensing, their offensive coordinator now, I think that's going to be good. I think they're moving Penei Sewell over.

0: left tackle. So that'll be interesting to see. He's one of the best players in all of football. So yeah, can they win a Super Bowl? Absolutely, they can win a Super Bowl. Defensively they got to be great. Offensively they've got to be balanced so that Jared Goff doesn't have to extend plays.
1: Let's kind of finish with how we basically started in the aftermath of the Myles Garrett trade. The video of Aaron Donald working out and leading to speculation about him coming back. You kept talking about if. Well, Ram fan in Virginia wants to know, Mark, do you think Aaron Donald's coming out of retirement?
0: I do. I do. Like, that's a dude, even though he's been, gone for 2 years now. One, you see the workout videos. Dude's so freaking, he's not human. He's just not from this planet. And so he's like, do I think he can come step on the field with zero practice time, still be the best player? Yeah, I do. Like, there's some dudes, Mike, that are just, they're just built different. And he's one of those guys. And so I think he can come out and be the best defensive player in football. I think he can come off of 2 years of retirement, walk on the football field. I've had Sean McVay tell me, he's like, Sting, I got to take him out of practice because we can't run a freaking play. Like, we have to in training camp. We're like, all right, Aaron, come here, stand by me. Let me talk to you for a second.
1: Just so they get some work done.
0: Right. So you stay right here. You know, he's got him in a little bear hug. So he's like, because he just ruins every play. Like, we can't run a play. Like, that's how dominant this guy is. Aaron Donald's listed at whatever he's listed at. He's about 5'9". he's like, when you walk up against him, he's the smallest dude you've ever seen. Like, in NFL parlance, he's tiny. He really is, Mike. He's like, it's shocking how short he is. But I always had real issues playing against short guys. Because what short guys make you do is you don't strike up on them. You strike almost down and out on them. And when you strike down and out, you get on your tippy toes. Because it changes your body mechanics and momentum. And when you're on your tippy toes, you know what you're not? You're not on balance. And so when you strike down on a dude, you don't have that leverage yet creating. So he creates leverage on you. I hated playing against short guys. Hey, I'd much rather play against a dude that's 6'6", 330. Like, I'll eat that dude's lunch. I'll strike that dude. I'll lift him out of the ceiling. The little short guys drove me nuts. Those guys are hard.
1: Well, I think if we've learned anything from this podcast, everybody, is that we all hope that sometime in our life we can find somebody that talks and looks at us the way that Mark Schlereth looks at Aaron Donald and talks about Aaron Donald. Serious, serious bromance there.
0: There's no question. He is, in the last decade, he's been my favorite player by far.
1: Not even close.
0: It's not even close. Mm-hmm. Not even close. Well, Trent Williams. I do love Trent Williams.
1: Not like Aaron Donald.
0: I don't know. Trent is pretty, pretty special.
1: Not like Aaron Donald.
0: Hey, for everybody involved in the Sneaker Truth podcast, for our Odyssey Radio Network and all you listening across the board, make sure you hit us up, subscribe on YouTube, do all those things that you do. Make sure you share us with your family and friends. We appreciate you guys so much. Thank you so much for making us a part of your day. For Mike, I am Mark. Thank you. And we will be back with you guys talking to you next week.
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1: NBA Finals, the Knicks take a 2-0 series advantage after winning in San Antonio 105-104. Karl-Anthony Towns with 21, Wemby with 29, but a bad pass turnover opening up the door for a New York victory. The Knicks' 13th straight win, their 8th straight road win. MLB, the Giants pound the Cubs 18-3. Matt Chapman, a grand slam, a career-high 8 RBIs. Phillies beat the White Sox 8-6. Philadelphia, a 5-run second inning. Tigers beat Seattle 7-3. Spencer Torkelson, a 2-run shot. Red Sox win in the Bronx over the Yanks 5-3. Sonny Gray's 7th win. Rangers 3, Guardians 2. Kyle Seager in his return, a go-ahead 2-run homer. Braves beat the Pirates 6-3. Atlanta's 43rd win on the year. The Rays 6 and the Marlins nothing. Drew Rasmussen, 7 innings of work and only one hit allowed. The Orioles pound the Jays 13-3. Astros over the A's 5-1.
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0: 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Now, live from the Fox Sports Radio studios. Here's Brian Noe, Rich Hornberger, and Jared Smith.
4: Oh, what is going on? Happy Saturday to you. We hope all is well. Yeah, Iowa loves the BetMGM sound effect. There it is. Yeah.
5: The Detroit Lions?
4: No, that MGM lion right there. Christopher Fett is not with us. Otherwise, that could be a Detroit lion right there. It's Iowa Sam today, but he's loving it. I asked Bo Benson, our trusted producer, because it was one of the promos I voiced, and there's a little, you know, at the beginning. Like, did you do that, or did editing? It's an attention getter right there. But Iowa.
6: Brian's a lion in disguise.
4: Yeah, ever since I asked that, Iowa's been all about the lion sound effect right there. Very nicely done. All right, we're going to get to an insane atmosphere that might actually be a little bit lacking, believe it or not. 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All right, so I think most people, if not everybody, is expecting a raucous Game 3 environment at the Garden come Monday night. The Knicks are up 2-0 in the series, have a chance to win a championship for the first time since 1973. It's going to be palpable, right? But the thing I keep thinking about is the last series that the Knicks played. If you go back to the Eastern Conference Finals, all right, just hear me out. The Cavs went to MSG, and they had a 20-

0: 22-point lead in the fourth quarter with about 8 minutes to go. That place was dead. Okay, now don't confuse what I'm saying here, because you could get lost in the details real easily. You could say, well, Brian, that was the long Knicks layoff, right? They're a little rusty. There's no rust heading into game three, right? They just won two games on the road. All that's true. Don't get lost in the details. The point is, we're expecting this crazy atmosphere. The Spurs are literally going to be going up against the Knicks and the entire city of New York over there. They really are. Until they have a lead, if that's the case, right? And let's say they've got a decent lead. All of a sudden, that place is not as electric. It's not as palpable, right? So that's the point, is we're expecting this crazy atmosphere. But if the Knicks are trailing and it's, you know, not looking great, they're down by double digits, like, there's still going to be energy. It's just not going to be the same energy. So just keep that in mind. The Spurs, their backs are against the wall. They have to win game three to have any chance in the series. And so they're going to give New York everything that they've got. And let's just say they're winning the game. All of a sudden, this great electricity that you're expecting, it's not going to be as great as you're anticipating. It's just something to keep in mind heading into game three.
1: Yeah, as a preview, let's sort of, like, I guess, recenter ourselves with exactly what we've seen through two games here. The Knicks are up 2-0, but this doesn't feel like a mismatch. You know, New York won game one by 10, but they trailed by 14 at one point during the game. They won by one in game two, but they nearly blew a 14-point fourth quarter lead. So this is an even matchup. As much as the record and the outcomes of the first two games would lead you to believe otherwise, and obviously the narrative that will play out until game three is played is going to be heavy, heavy New York Knicks. Look at them. Look what they're doing. It's not quite as dominant as I think the record will show you. There's a lot more nuance and a lot more context to this. Another thing is, you know, kind of looking at it through the lens of more San Antonio's focus, Wemby's game three isn't about redemption. Wemby played an awesome game two. I mean, if you look at the box score and you just focus on what he did in that game, 29 points, 9 rebounds, 4 blocks, I mean, it's a really good game. He's just got to clean up the turnovers. He's just got to be better late. So it's less about redemption and it's more about response for Wemby. If you're in the New York huddle, so to speak, what are you saying to that locker room? Hey, don't believe the record. You know, we're a great team, but we're playing against a great team. And these are narrow wins. And so we got to keep our foot blasted, pedal to the metal, if we're going to survive this series. And it is and has been a little bit about survival for the New York Knicks. Even though they've won two games and they did so on the road, they had to survive those victories. And conversely, if you're in the San Antonio locker room and you're huddling up, the conversation is, hey, we're good enough. We're doing it all right. We got to clean up a few things, but don't for a second believe that you're worse than you were when you entered this finals looking at the record, because it's not true. It's lying to you. So don't play hero ball. Like, if I'm speaking directly to Wembanyama, we don't need a hero. We need you to do exactly what you're doing. We need you to protect the basketball a little bit better. And that's pretty much it. So this is an even series, even though it's heading back to New York and we're talking about the environment, we're talking about the emotion. When you remove that context for a second and you focus on what's happened in game, the actual matchup between these two teams, this is a real even series and it can fall either way still.
2: The Knicks certainly think it's an even series. You heard Mikal Bridges last night after the game. It's 0-0. That's the mindset going back to New York. That has to be the mindset right now. Now, us as radio gas bags can, you know, bloviate about how awesome the Knicks are and blah, blah, blah, blah, blah, and all that stuff. But Brian makes a very astute point that if it starts hot for San Antonio, all of a sudden the air will be sucked out of that building. Could go in the other direction. If the Knicks start hot and San Antonio looks a little wobbly, you know, the young kids on the road, wide-eyed, dealing with what should be, at the beginning of the game, the most raucous environment perhaps in the history of the NBA. And then once the game starts, we'll see what happens. I mean, it could, you know, right? Everyone's got a plan.

0: until they get punched in the mouth. We'll see who punches first. Who has to call that first timeout? If it's the Spurs and the Knicks start off hot and the Spurs have to call that first timeout, I mean, that kind of thing could snowball. But home environments do have a tricky way of flipping if it's not going well. Now, yeah. Do I think it's going to go well for the Knicks? Yes, of course. I'm a fan. I bet them already. I'm going to give them out a rapid fire in about 45 minutes. I mean, everything is falling the Knicks' way right now. So it's hard to say that it's not going to be a positive in game three. But sports have a funny way of surprising you sometimes. And if it does flip, and if the Spurs come in and they silence that crowd, then it could be their kind of slingshot to get back in the series. All it takes is one game. If game three goes San Antonio's way, then all of a sudden we've got ourselves a series again. It's that quick. Now, do I think the Knicks are going to win the series? Yes. Do I think they're the best team that we've seen in recent memory? Yes. That doesn't mean it's a guarantee that they're going to win the game. And as a Knicks fan, I always am waiting for that anvil to drop. Because right now, it's like nothing can go wrong. This team's invincible. And then something happens and it goes wrong. And then they're not invincible anymore. So I do expect it to be the most exciting, raucous crowd I've ever seen at a basketball game until the game starts. And then it's on the players to determine where the crowd goes from there.
1: That's exactly right. Yeah. And it's just leave that possibility open. Because, listen, if the Knicks, let's say that the game plays out similarly to what we just saw last night, right? The Knicks, they're leading at halftime by 4, right? They've got momentum. They're ahead by 14 with 6 minutes to go. That place is going to be going berserk. But let's just say it's the opposite, right? Like, all of a sudden, that energy is not going to be as crazy as you expect it to be. So, it really does depend a lot on how the game is playing out. And I expect the Spurs to hit the Knicks with everything they have. This is their season on the line. This is for a championship, right? And this is really their only hope to be in it is to win game three. And I also say this. This is a gigantic spot for Wemby. Think about the way game two just ended last night. He gets the rebound off a Brunson miss. We got a little under 15 seconds to go. And he throws an errant pass to Castle, who's not even looking for the ball, then commits a foul on Brunson that gives the Knicks a one-point lead. Wemby gets the final shot to win it, misses. Good luck, misses. So all of that just happened in the previous game. Now you are on the road at the Mecca. The Garden's going to be going crazy. What if Wemby has an all-time performance, right? This is really, it's a great opportunity for Wemby. He could shine on the sport's biggest stage. And everything that we're saying about Wemby, and we started off the show, I'm playing Closing Time from, what is it, Supersonic? Semisonic? I don't even know this band. Right? Like, we don't want Wemby right now to take us home to a win because you saw how he kicked the game away yesterday. Now, that's yesterday. What if he changes opinions beginning in game three? There literally is that on the table for Wemby. If he comes through in a huge moment like this, all of a sudden, that is a perception shifter. So that's all on the table for Wemby and the Spurs in Game 3. This is like peak cinema. This is absolute theater. And I love it where Richard Jefferson last night, he's like, this is a heavyweight fight. And that's exactly what it felt like. And it'd feel even more like that if somehow Wemby made that shot and it's tied 1-1. But with it being 2-0 Knicks, it feels like they have this greater advantage and they've been more dominant than they really have been. To Rich's point, this is a very, very close series that could easily be different than 2-0 Knicks right now. You got to keep that in mind going forward.
2: No doubt. And if we are going to talk about the environment being one of the biggest factors of game three, yeah, you're denying a little bit of that context, but let's look at it through a different lens. We're looking at it only as a negative for the Spurs. But let me put it into context that everybody could understand. Haven't we all had those mornings where you have a cup of coffee and then you have another one and then you're on your way to work and you forgot that you had that second cup of coffee, so you go through the drive-thru and by the time you get to work, you're on your third cup of coffee and you're like, whoops, I overdid it a little bit. I'm a little jittery at the desk right now. There's a such thing as overdosing on a good thing. Caffeine's great in the morning. Like, most Americans wake up and they pour that first cup of coffee and it's almost like, gosh, I mean, it's a ritual. It's what you need to get the engines revved. It's going to

0: fuel the rest of your day or performance earlier in the day. And that can be a very beneficial thing, but you can overdo it. So you come home to Madison Square Garden, you're going to have to manage those emotions. You have to avoid the caffeine overdose. You got to kind of look at it through the lens of, yeah, the Spurs got to handle the environment, but so do the Knicks. Yep. I mean, we're talking about a historic a playoff run, 13 straight playoffs wins. There's so much hanging in the balance of game three, like you mentioned, with Wembanyama having to answer. But the New York Knicks, they've got to handle those emotions too. I've played in front of hundreds or 100,000 fans at Beaver Stadium during an undefeated Penn State season. I was with the Patriots for a Super Bowl against the Giants. And yeah, when you have a home crowd or many of your fans cheering you on, the emotional roller coaster that you'll ride trying to impress, if you let that if you let the moment slip away or let it get into your head, it can ruin special seasons. And so that is the risk here is, yeah, there's going to be a lot of support. There's no question about it. And yeah, it's possible that support could dissipate if it looks like this is going to be a Spurs game three at some point. But the New York Knicks have got to handle the emotion of the moment. Look, these players, they're used to seeing the court lined with superstars. You know, there's always celebrities with the soles of their sneakers pressed against the hardwood, you know, just feet away from them. But when all of the chips are on the line, when it is one of, or if not the biggest moment of your life, and you know, you're staring into the eyes of your legacy, you have to be able to handle those emotions too. So as much as this is a potential negative for the Spurs, it can also be a potential negative for the Knicks, having that much energy and enthusiasm in the building cheering them on at MSG in game three.
1: You just brought me back. So my junior year, I got to cover my first Penn State football game. And I remember walking onto the field. They let the people who covered the game for the last, I think it's 5 or 10 minutes of the fourth quarter, they let them onto the field. And I remember walking onto the field, and it was not a very high-profile game. I think it was like a Michigan State or something that was not like, you know, an elite. And so it wasn't full. It wasn't even a full crowd. I remember walking onto the field and listening to the crowd for a second. And I was like, oh my God, like this is crazy. Like the amount of people screaming. Now, to be fair, there's not going to be as many people at MSG as there were at Beaver Stadium. I think it's like three times the amount of people. But it's an enclosed environment. So, I mean, the point still remains. The feeling that you get, and these players are used to it, so it's not like some wide-eyed, you know, college kid walking onto the field for the first time. I mean, these players are used to it. But that energy, it has a life of its own. It has a consciousness to it. And who's able to harness that energy early in the game, especially, and set the tone for the game is going to be huge. And I'm not saying that the Knicks are going to wake up, you know, on Monday morning and just run through the Spurs like it's a hot knife through butter. There's a chance that the Spurs start out hot. And whoever is able to harness that energy early in the game and use it as a weapon instead of it using you, I think is going to be huge. I'm willing to bet that this is going to be the most insane environment we've seen in an NBA game all year. So even though these players are used to crowds and moments like these, it's hard to put this on a level like we've seen before. I think, you know, Trump's going to be in the building. It's going to be insane. It is going to be the closest thing to like a dystopian environment. You know, when you see those like futuristic movies and it's like the gladiators are there. It's just like crazy stuff is going to be taking place. The energy of this pregame situation, the announcements, the starting lineups, the whole situation is going to be an unprecedented moment in the NBA this year with just how excited this fan base is going to be to welcome an NBA Finals game in their building for the first time in 27 years and to be up 2-0. Like, it'd be crazy if they were down 2-0, Brian, but because they're up 2-0, that initial energy from this stadium, from this arena, I don't know who's going to be able to handle it, but whoever

0: Michael Jordan's first NBA Finals, right? So they're trailing late against the Lakers. Jordan has a shot to tie up the game as the clock is winding down. He misses. Bulls lose game one. It was the move the next game, right, where he goes up in the air, switches in mid-flight, and does the lefty layup. Oh, and yeah. Then game three, he hit a game-tying three with 3.4 seconds left to force overtime. Bulls win in overtime. So the point is, Jordan missed a shot to tie the game in game one, and he responded in games two, game three, right? Like, he just responded. So that's what we're waiting for with Wemby. How does he respond after a late turnover with 10 seconds to go, fouling Brunson, missing a game-winning shot? Like, how do you respond? You're on the road here at the Garden. I can't wait to see how he does respond, because if he's the true superstar we expect him to be, he's going to have a response. And think about this, too, where this atmosphere for the Knicks is outstanding. It's the best in basketball for sure. You could argue it's the best in sports in this country. It's unbelievable. But you do see a lot of players respond to that. Jordan's had huge games in the Garden, right? Kobe's had huge games. Yeah. Steph Curry has had huge games. Like, this is the moment for Wemby. Can you step up and have a huge game when there's that atmosphere, that electricity, and you respond after really blowing game two? That's what's all on the line. I can't wait for it, man. It's going to be fantastic.
1: Yeah, this is look, the story is very much about Wembanyama, but the story is also about this deep Knicks team, you know, and what they're able to produce when a star like Brunson is having an off shooting night like he did in game two. Towns having 21, Bridges 20, Ananobi, he had 7, Shamet gave him 13 off the bench. Like, there is a lot of reliance on many different players on the New York Knicks roster since they don't have a Wembanyama, which is to your benefit, but also it's sometimes the downfall, right? When there's so many players who have to kind of pluck all the orchestra chords just right, sometimes it's a fragile balance. Whereas, and I'm not saying Wemby has to be a hero, but it takes a little bit of the pressure off the rest of the roster when you have literally an alien playing on your basketball team. I mean, Victor Wembanyama is one of the brightest talents we've seen in this league in many years, and who knows by the end of his career what he will mean to this league. Historically, he seems like that type of generational talent. That story's yet to be told. But still, the fact remains, when you have a superstar talent on one side and an assembly or a cast of characters that you're relying on the other side, sometimes it's almost more difficult to encourage the 5 people you need to play a perfect game together as opposed to relying on one superlative talent to play like the talent he is and just clean a few things up in order for you to have success. Like, was very clear. The picture became very clear in the fourth quarter at the end of game two with Wembanyama.
2: I'm glad you mentioned that, because I think that's an important distinction on maybe how we can explain the turnover late in the game for Wemby. If you go and watch that play, and this is a very important point, because Rich said the Spurs have a Wemby. He's the guy. He's the man. Whereas the Knicks, it's more of a team. If you go and watch that last turnover, the Wemby turnover that went off Stephon Castle's back, I think Stephon Castle's also like, yeah, we got Wemby. We're good. He's going to walk it up the floor. Like, how often does a 7'4" guy in the fourth quarter of a tie game in the NBA Finals and the point guard, actually, I don't know if Castle's a point guard, it's Fox, but a guard on that team, turns his back and says, yeah, the 7'4" guy's going to take it up the floor. And then Wemby puts it off Castle's back, and you know how the rest goes. I think that reliance on a star, Rich, actually cost the Spurs in that moment. Because if it's not one of those moments, if it's Towns who gets the rebound, guess who's getting the ball? Brunson. And he's like, give me the ball right now. Yep. Whereas I think the Spurs having this alien on their team, he got the ball, he got the rebound, we're good. Everyone relaxed and started jogging up the floor. And Stephon Castle forgot that he's actually the guard that's supposed to handle the ball. And maybe it was a more of a brain fart on Wemby's part to not see the player's eyes before you passed it. But I also think that star element, that reliance on the alien, and everybody relaxes in that moment, and

0: unfortunately, someone didn't do their job. And so as much as obviously Wemby's going to lift San Antonio to these heights that they maybe have never seen before, or haven't seen since the Duncan and Robinson days, I do think in that moment, that star power, that alien nature kind of hurt the Spurs down the stretch. What do you think about that, Brian?
1: I mean, I get what you're saying, but I don't know how you turn your back if you're Castle. Like, that's just unforgivable. Yeah. Like, what do you?
0: Because he's like, hey, Wemby's got it. We're good.
1: It's a fast break. Like,
2: yeah,
1: the ball could be coming to you. You're a guard.
0: Yeah. Brain fart.
1: And that's what Wemby's thinking. Like, dude, what? You know, right? It's just a calamity right there. But I get what you're saying. All right, we got Rich Ornberger, Penn State All-American, Jared Smith, FSR betting analyst. I'm Brian Noe. 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All right, coming up next, if you're going to break the rules, you got to break them better than this. 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
7: Wimby, the rebound, 12 seconds remaining. Stolen by Brunson, and knocked down by Wimby. Brunson will shoot free throws with 9.5 remaining. Oh, what a turnaround in that sequence.
8: Well, Wemby tried to outlet that pass. Castle never saw it coming. Hits him right in the back.
6: It's just a disaster. That's how it sounded on ABC with Mike Breen on the play-by-play duties and Tim Legler reacting to that. Oh, my gosh. If you're a Spurs fan, I mean, how do you leave that arena last night? By the way, how do the ushers not tell the Knicks fans, get out of here, go home, like, go? They're cheering for, like, the next half hour. Like, how did the Spurs, like, brass allow that to happen? There's no way. Like, come on, man, you got to step your game up. There's no way if it's crawling with Spurs fans and they win game three that they aren't cleared out in, you know, 3 minutes tops. You know, there's no way they would allow him to just stand there and cheer for the Spurs like that. That loudly, that was crazy to me. Can't believe it.
9: Yeah, that was, man, it's sort of undeniable this series, right? You know, I mean, I could imagine myself working as an usher, regardless of what city I'm in, whether it's New York or San Antonio, getting lost in the moment. Because, like, what I mean, like, what did we just witness? I mean, that is accurately portrayed as a heavyweight bout. That game last night, it's so incredible. It's just me and my youngest son watching this game, but the enthusiasm and emotion in our little living room, you know what I mean? I can't even imagine what the building was like in San Antonio for the final minutes of the fourth quarter. And then, I mean, to talk about what game three is going to look like in New York, the cheapest ticket now on the secondary market is going for over $10,000 for the cheapest seat in the house for game three. So wow. To imagine that people aren't going to get their money's worth cheering on in that venue, whether for the Spurs or against the Spurs or for the Knicks, it's that level of enthusiasm and energy sometimes is undeniable. So I side with the ushers. I might have just been, instead of getting shooing away Knicks fans, I might have been booing. I don't know what I would have been doing.
10: Man, for 10 grand for a walk-in ticket, you know, you better let the fans, like, dress in the locker room after the game for that

0: That's funny. No, I actually, I do have kind of an unpopular, maybe it's popular, maybe you guys can back me up on this. I don't know. I'll give it to you, and then you guys can, you know, go with your opinions after that. I am okay with the absurd prices for the Knicks game on Monday, and whenever home games they have in the series are going to be $5,000-$10,000 for nosebleed seats. I'm okay with that. I know I saw a lot of people push back and say, "Oh, sports should be affordable and this and that." And I don't know, man. This is a once in a lifetime opportunity in the biggest media market in the country, in a team that has not been to the finals in 27 years. I am okay with the secondary market being absurd. Like, that's kind of like, you know, things in capitalistic societies, they are worth what you are willing to pay. And there are obviously people willing to pay these prices to get into this arena. So I am not one of those people that are, you know, throwing, you know, javelins and spears at the secondary markets trying to cut these prices. Value is what people are willing to pay. I'm fine with the prices being insane. Now, don't get me wrong. They are insane, and I personally would never pay that much to get into a game. I'm also not very rich, but I'm okay with these prices. Are you guys of the belief that we should be lowering prices to let the average common, you know, Joe into these crazy atmospheres, these once-in-a-lifetime type games?
1: Look, man, I say this every time. I hate that the prices are that high, but it's supply and demand.
0: Exactly.
1: Right? That's all it is. Like, the supply is very low and the demand is sky high.
0: Capitalism.
1: In that city, right? Like, that's just the way it goes. What I love for it to be face value and you could get in for wherever you're sitting, like a couple $100. Yeah, I would love that, but that's not reality. That's just not where we're at, and that's not where we're ever going to be. So it just is what it is, man. Like, if you can't stomach the $10,000 sticker price, then you're gonna watch it outside the arena or at home, and that's just the way it is, man. Like, I don't complain about stuff that is just the reality. I just,
0: well, people love to complain,
1: navigate around.
0: I'm glad you're not on that list.
1: No, I'm not gonna complain about it. By the way, how about this story here where Alabama State, there were four basketball players that got busted for throwing a game. And there's a tweet by Pat Forty, and he goes, Alabama State basketball players threw a game against Southern Mississippi for $500 each. Sad.
2: Oh, boy.
1: And if I could speak out of both sides of my mouth here, one, it's like, don't do this. Don't grab some money and throw games, and you're going to get busted. You're eventually going to get busted more times than not. But if I could, you know, change it and speak out of the other end of my mouth, if you're going to break the rules, do it for more than $500. Like, what is that? Like, you should have your pockets lined if you're going to be doing something like this and risking your basketball career. And $500, like, come on, man. You can't take a risk like that for that little of a payout. I'm not trying to give you, like, crime 101 lessons over here, right? But you can't throw a game for that little. That's a major risk for that little of a payout. Like, come on, you just can't. You can't do it like that. You know, it's just crazy.
2: Yeah, risk assessment is something that we all do in our daily lives. I mean, you know, you're running a little behind schedule, and so you may take a little risk and go 5 miles per hour over the speed limit because making it to the meeting might be worth the risk of potentially getting that parking ticket or that speeding ticket. You know, everybody makes these small gambles in their life on a near daily basis, and life is constantly full of risk assessment. And I would caution any player. I mean, even if we're talking about really, you know, potentially life-changing sums of money, which $500 obviously isn't, but is the juice worth the squeeze? And almost always in a situation like this, the answer is absolutely not. Now, will we remember the names of these four Alabama State players who threw the game? Probably not. Will this ruin their lives? Probably not. Will this be maybe even a helpful lesson for all of them to learn as young men and move on from this and hopefully go on to do great things and change the world? There's potential in that. But is the juice worth the squeeze is something that every single athlete needs to ask themselves when they're posed with these unfortunate circumstances, which are going to happen more often with social media and the availability that players have to the general public and to sometimes bad people. You know, I mean, bad people will, they'll like vultures, they'll circle until they see somebody who they may be able to prey on. And so you got to be careful. And that risk assessment, again, it's almost always, nah, I'm not going to do that. That's not worth the squeeze. And so hopefully better decisions are made in the future. We know that mistakes, especially young people making mistakes, is a common refrain, though. It's not that that part of society is not going to go away. It's part of being young. It's part of being inexperienced. You make mistakes.
0: Yeah, I actually didn't hear about this story until I saw Brian put it in the rundown. You know, I was just busy yesterday. It broke yesterday afternoon. I was getting ready for my Knicks, watch party. Had a little fun vibe last night. So I didn't see this until Brian put it in the rundown last night, and I looked into it, and I was like, wow, like this is that same Alabama State team that had an NCAA tournament win this year. Yeah. So I thought that was a very unique story. And when I dove into it a little bit more, like it doesn't seem like it was like it didn't seem like there was really the juice worth the squeeze here for $500. And that's always the thing I say about, games being rigged at the high levels of not only college sports, but also in the professional ranks. You can't get down enough money to really make it worth the player's while to throw a game. But the vulnerable players are the ones at this lower level that aren't making a ton of money or any money at all in NIL. And then you see how much money that one gambler offered, like $2,000 total to throw the game. And obviously they clearly split it up, amongst themselves. But that's probably the amount of money you can even get down on a game like Alabama State Southern Miss, which is the game that was in question on December 5th, 2024. Like if you went down and we had this, remember the I think it was a baseball better college baseball at the Red Stadium where we were, where we did that show that one time. And he tried to put down a significant amount of money on a college baseball game. And it was like red flag and he got caught. If you're putting down thousands of dollars, like $20,000, $30,000, $40,000, $50,000, $100,000 on Alabama State Southern Miss basketball, it's going to raise a lot of red flags. So really a few grand is probably the most amount that a gambler can get down without really causing a big stir. And that will obviously mitigate the amount that, the gambler can pay the players to throw the game. So it's like this risk-reward quotient, and I guess $500, Brian, was enough for these players. It wouldn't have been enough for me, but it was enough for them.
1: Well, that's the scary thing is that's all it took. So going forward, it's like, all right. I don't know. You might have in your head like, all right, the mafia was sweating these players and they offered them a bag of cash, thousands of dollars. It took $500 for a player to be like, yeah, all right. I'll miss some shots on purpose or whatever. Like that's a scary thought. Now, we got to go fast here, but I can't let something go. All right, we'll have a little bit of a shorter rapid fire. It'll be extra rapid, but we got a tweet here. Rich made a comparison to Tom Brady in winning Super Bowl 36. We're talking the NBA Finals. I fully respect a comparison with Ball over here, Rich. I co-signed this, right?
2: Oh, yeah.
1: But you made a comment about Tom Brady, and we got a tweet from Wiggins. We carve out time to trash one of our listeners, or at least respectfully disagree here. All right, he just wrote, Brady's team got it done in their first Super Bowl win. Brady got it done? I know this is a QB-centric environment, but come on! He had a game-winning drive against a prevent D, a bad D. The Pats D won the game. 12 was serviceable at best. It's one of the worst tweets I've ever written, I've ever read in my life. I could go on for hours here. I'll try to keep it short. So I promise you, with under a minute 30 to go in a Super Bowl that's tied, the Rams are not playing prevent defense. That's the first thing. And they weren't a bad defense either. They were seventh in scoring defense. They only gave up 17.1 points per game that year. The Pats gave up 17 points per game. So just because they were the greatest show on turf doesn't mean they had a bad defense. They actually had a really good defense. And, I still go back to John Madden. I had to cue up some audio here. The Patriots had the ball at their own 17-yard line with a minute 21 left. And this is Tom Brady, first-year starting quarterback. And they put the ball in his hands and said, get us in field goal range, kid. And this is what John Madden said, and at the time I fully agreed with him when they started that drive.
3: I don't agree with what the Patriots are doing right here. I would play for overtime. If I had good field position, I would. But in this field position, I would play for overtime.
1: Right? Like, it was so risky.

0: to be that aggressive and literally gamble the Super Bowl with a first-year starting quarterback throwing pass after pass after pass. So to reduce it to he was serviceable at best, the Patriots defense won that, that was prevent defense, that's so ridiculous. I couldn't let that go, guys. I'm sorry, I just couldn't.
1: Yeah. Yeah. Yeah. Well said. And listen, you know, again, I think what Tom Brady and all great stars suffer from, and we were talking about this with SGA when the OKC was still alive in the Western Conference Finals, people will attack the greats for everything they're right. not, and they'll try not to focus on the things they are. Was Tom Brady, his first year in the league? No, he wasn't. But there was the signs that greatness was building within him, and to have the trust of an organization to yeah. make a decision like you put perfectly to be so aggressive in that situation, I mean, that says everything you need to know. That says everything you need to know.
0: No Retweet. Doubt. All right, that's Rich Ornberger, Penn State All-American, Jared Smith, FSR betting analyst with us. I'm Brian Noe. 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
9: 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Get our videos. All that good stuff. Top of the hour, up on game. LeVar Arrington, TJ Houshmandzadeh, Plaxico Burress. In less than 7 American minutes. Holy cow, we got to hurry. They've got you covered. Keep it locked here on FSR. We got some picks to make. Let's do it.
2: Rapid fire.
9: All right, extra rapid fire. We start with you, Jared. What do you like?
12: Reds, Cardinals, Yurphy, -$1.18. Angels, Dodgers, Yurphy, -$1.10. And Knicks, money line. Come on, guys. Knicks and 4. They're winning on Monday night.
13: Okay. All right, yeah, I got the Knicks money line. De'Aaron Fox plus 15 points. They're going to need to lean on someone other than Wemby. 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
9: Okay, look at you guys going money line here. You sly devils. 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
3: Woo, hello there, and welcome into the Orange and Black Weekend Wrap. Sam Lumman here alongside Dan Devone. We didn't have a highlight there because there's just too many damn highlights to choose from. Steven Rizzotto behind the glass, just completely overwhelmed by the deluge of Giants offense yesterday. Couldn't pick a highlight, so we just came in with nothing because it's tyranny of choice when the Giants win 18-3 over the Chicago Cubs at Wrigley Field in some Friday afternoon baseball at Wrigley Field. So I'm sure makes that atmosphere all the more festive, though. The Giants still 26-38. We won't talk about the record that much because it's still nothing to look at, but 18-3 victory over the Cubs. Dan, that will play. Good morning, Dan. How you doing?
4: Good. I think we can look at the record.
3: You want to look at the record today?
4: Well, I tell you what. I'm buying this.
3: Sammy,
4: pour me a tall glass of Kool-Aid.
3: Come on, man. We're not even 60 seconds into this show yet. Don't take me down that path just yet.
4: I am. I think this is the pivot. And I know I've look at last Sunday. After they scored 19, I said the same thing to Steiny as I did the Monday show, filling in for the great guru. And I said, I just got a feeling that they're just too good. And they're going to hit at some point. And we're banging our head against the wall trying to figure this out. Why aren't they? Well, that just, to me, that means that they will at some point. And I think here it comes. Now we got to worry about the starting pitching, right? Like, if it's not one thing, it's the other, as my mom likes to say. But I do think that the Giants are ready to make a move. And here's why you can look at the standings, if you want to start there. They're 8.5 games out. I looked at this morning. 8.5 games out. Is that unsurmountable? It's June. It's early June. Pasta, let me take you back. And Sammy, last year, and I always give you 19-31. Wasn't that the benchmark?
3: The Nationals in 2019.
4: 19.
3: Giants technically, I think they were 20-30 at their 50 games. So they technically were a game better than that Nationals team this year. As I buy into the Kool-Aid that you're dumping down my throat here at 9:03 in the morning on a Saturday.
4: Here's the new benchmark. I forgot about this last year. Remember the Guardians in July? 15.5 games out of a playoff spot. 15.5. The Giants are 8.5, and that was July. I'm just saying there's time. And I think the offensive woes are now behind us officially.
3: Well, one would certainly hope. At least, hopefully, Matt Chapman's offensive woes are behind him. Dan, he's already having a pretty good road trip. He had 7 RBIs on this road trip going into yesterday's game, and then he adds a 3-run home run. He adds a sacrifice fly, and as if that wasn't enough, let's just add another grand slam on top of that. And for the second time this year, Dan, the Giants have grand slams in consecutive games. I believe it's the 7th time they've done that in their overall history as a franchise. Second time this year. 6 grand slams in the last 20 days, Dan. Let me bring up how many other teams have done that here. The Giants, I was listening to watching the TV broadcast yesterday with Dave Fleming and Hunter Pence, and they had their the person doing the stats, Mariana De Palma, she's part of their PR staff. She was just working furiously on her computer, firing out all these stats for Fleming and Pence to go off of here. 6 grand slams in a span of 20 days or less, or 18 games or less, as the Giants have been doing it. The Giants did it this year. The Braves did it in 1997. The Mets did it in 2006. The Reds did it in 2018. The Expos did it in 1996. The Brewers did it in 2024, so a couple years ago, and the Padres did it in 2020. Padres hit 6 grand slams in a 12-game span in 2020.
4: Remember what were they called? Slam Diego?
3: Yeah. Hunter Pence was trying to figure it out last night, or yesterday. He's like, San Fran Slamco, or San Slamco? It's like, Hunter, just call it San Francisco.
4: They lead the majors, I want to say, don't they?
3: Yeah, they lead the majors this year in grand slams with those 6. Again, when you hit 6 in a 20-day span, you're going to rock it up.
4: To me, that's just one of those inexplicable. I mean, it's awesome, but that's not something you can really hang your hat on. It's just one of those baseball nuance sort of weird things.
3: Yeah, it's one of those.

0: walk-off wins or grand slams, like certain stats out there. It's just they don't actually tell a story of if you're a good team or not. Like one of my favorites, Dan, is do you know what team in Giants history has the most walk-off wins in a season?
1: 2021?
0: No, it's actually the 1985 Giants. 15 walk-off wins, and they had 100 losses.
1: They're terrible.
0: So they had 100 losses, but there's 15 games where they could have added on to that loss total, but didn't because they got a win in their last at-bat. So that's just kind of one of those
1: Well, I got one for you. You know how bad the Giants' offense has been this year. You know who leads the majors in hits?
0: What, among teams or players?
1: Teams.
0: Teams who made leads the majors in hits.
1: The Giants.
0: That sounds like a fake stat.
1: They're first or second. Look it up.
0: Rizzotto,
1: it's not hard to do.
2: Do you know who leads the Major League Baseball in hitting in the last month?
0: Well, that makes sense if it's the Giants. The
2: Giants are first in batting average, OPS, and slugging percentage in the last 30 days.
0: What about on-base percentage, though?
2: They're second to the Pirates.
0: Really? The on-base percentage is starting to go up. You're starting to see a little bit more walks
1: this
0: team.
1: Well, that's the – if you were to ask yourself, okay, why are you leading the team in hits and your offensive surge over the last month has been ridiculous, it's because the fact that they don't walk has been really sort of – it's going up a little bit. It's ticking upward, but that's sort of the caveat there. Is that, you're leading the team, the majors in hits, but you're last in walks.
0: No, they're still far and away last in walks. I think in – are they walking more over the last few weeks? I mean, maybe. I mean, are they walking more or are they just walking so few or so not often in that first month of the year that anything is an improvement? I think it's probably that latter in that they were drawing so few walks in April that anything they're doing in May and June is going to be looked upon as an improvement, though. But, Dan, you're seeing throughout this road trip here, again, starting in Colorado last week and got off to such an awful start, too. You got that walk-off loss on Friday. You get absolutely motorboated on Saturday. They bounce back on Sunday, have that big outburst, but no one really cared about that because you already lost the previous two. You got guys hitting really well on this road trip. Jung-Hoo Lee, obviously, 13-game hitting streak for him. Love seeing that. But Bryce Eldridge hitting .500 on this road trip, Dan.
1: I think he's the one that jumps out to me.
0: Yeah, that has been, I think, the most fun development of this road trip is watching Bryce Eldridge and the at-bats that he's having throughout this trip here.
1: Well, two things. He's got to play every day, and I can't believe we're having that conversation, but he did sit against he pinch hit against Kyle Harrison, right?
0: I don't think he actually faced Kyle Harrison.
1: No,
0: in that
1: but he
0: game.
1: Pinch hit in that game.
0: I believe so, yeah.
1: And that's one of those things. Don't you want to see that at bat? Like, come on, Giants, get that right. You want to see Kyle Harrison versus the kid?
0: That one kind of, I looked at it as, I think they just wanted to not have him get, there's a part of me that thought, my conspiracy theory was, they don't want the past prospect to embarrass the current prospect.
1: You weren't in favor of not having him play that game, were you?
0: I wanted him to hit against Eldridge. I wanted Eldridge to hit against Harrison.
1: Eldridge has got to play every day.
0: I mean, Eldridge has done well against lefties, but Harrison's done also really well against lefties.
1: Yeah,
0: so
1: but he needs to see as much major league pitching from both sides of the bump as possible.
0: Like, yeah,
1: that's where we're at. And he might be your best hitter, and that's saying a lot for the Giants right now.
0: Right now, he's taking the best at bats on this road trip. Dan, again, 8 games for him. He's got the 1 home run, 11 RBIs so far on this road trip. Second behind Matt Chapman, 11 runs. On this road trip, which is the most for the Giants on this road trip, a 12% walk rate and an 18% strikeout rate. Those numbers will absolutely play. Granted, again, small sample size, 8 games on the road. He's got to do it at home. He's got to do it over a long period of time. I don't think he's going to hit .500 throughout his career, which is what he's been doing on this road trip. He's hitting .500 on this road trip.
1: Well, he's like, I want to say 290, 91 overall. Average is up close to 300. He's like 290, I want to say.
0: He's just been really coming around, and it's just every at-bat looks better than the one before it. So far on the season, he's hitting .293 on the season, a .467 slugging percentage. He's got a walk rate of 11.6%, 23.3% strikeout rate so far on the season.
1: The worst thing you could do to that kid right now is not have him play.
0: I say this is a loaded statement. I think we're kind of past the point of whether or not Bryce is going to be in the lineup.
1: So
0: on
1: did
0: a daily
1: I,
0: basis.
1: But he didn't play against the Brewers, and I was completely shocked after what it is that he did in Colorado.

0: Alvarado, especially against left-handed pitching, the patience. You could see him getting deep into counts. You could see that the game was slowing down for him, and they decide that they still need to bubble wrap this guy. I couldn't believe it. Here's the other thing is, hey, two things. Play him every day, and I'm not sure we need to bury him down at number six or number seven.
1: He's starting to move up in the lineup. The lineup is out today. He's hitting sixth in today's lineup. So
0: yeah, well, I mean, Adames is hitting better. I don't know that you move Devers down, but he needs to come up a little bit. I mean, what's open your eyes, recognize Giants. this is the guy.
1: No, he's starting to look every bit like the guy right now. I agree. I mean, we've already seen him move up again from seven to six. He's hitting ahead of Matt Chapman. Now, by the way, today's lineup is out. It's an early start today.
0: Yeah.
1: Another day baseball game at Wrigley Field, 11:20 start today. Casey Schmidt leading off in left field. We rarely have a lineup this early in our show, Dan. Rafi Devers batting second at first base.
0: I mean, it's 1:30 in Chicago.
1: Yeah, so I mean, that's part of it. And again, Wrigley loves those day games.
0: Oh, yeah.
1: Luis Arraez batting third at second base. Willie Adames in the cleanup spot at short. Jung Hoo Lee hitting fifth in right field. Bryce Eldridge sixth at DH. Matt Chapman at third base hitting seventh. Batting eighth and catching Eric Haas. And Drew Gilbert batting ninth in center field. So Eldridge, again, sixth in the lineup there. Where he moves up from there, I'll be honest, Dan. The way that those top five guys are hitting right now, is it more you don't want to put Bryce Eldridge in that top five? Or is that top five just making it hard for Bryce Eldridge to crack in there? Like, it's both arguments are valid there,
0: yeah.
1: Which is, on the latter argument, kind of a good thing.
0: I mean, I would – Adames was huge, but he was the one guy prior to the game against Chicago yesterday that I could see maybe moving down a bit and making room for Eldridge. I just – the idea that this guy doesn't play and we need to bury him and let's – let him go. So I think that we've hit a we've hit that pivotal point here where I think the Giants now are beginning. The bigger question now is starting pitching. Like the hitting to me, that was that's in the rearview mirror. It's the Landon Roops, Robbie Ray. I mean, yeah, it was he only gives up a couple of runs, but the control continues to be an issue. And you hope Logan Webb, but that's where you're at. And then the bullpen continues to be a huge question mark.
1: Yeah. Let's talk a little bit about Robbie Ray's day yesterday, because there was, again, some good and some bad in there. Five innings, which a nice little improvement from him. He's really struggled to get to that five-inning mark as of late. The fastball, I thought he was kind of having moments with it. The sweeper-slider combo, I thought he was really battling with yesterday. That changeup really saved him yesterday, though. And for a guy who, again, the last couple starts, starting with that one in Arizona where he gave up the 10 runs, it's been kind of rough going from him. He's been throwing a lot of pitches, giving up a lot of walks, struggling to go deep in games. And this is a very important pitcher for the Giants, Dan. I mean, obviously, he's your number two pitcher. He needs to kind of take some of the load off of Logan Webb. And I want to talk about Logan Webb's start the other night at some point this show as well. But also, Dan, it's regardless of where this team is at right now, regardless of what they can do, Robbie Ray is their best trade piece, and they need him to pitch well to increase his value to make it easier to move him at the deadline. I have a hard time seeing a future right now where the Giants don't move Robbie Ray at the deadline. And
0: are we still selling at the deadline?
1: I think right now you're still selling at the deadline.
0: Yeah, well, right now is
1: you're 12 games under 500. Like
0: I understand, but again, you're 8.5 from a playoff spot. And you got a lot of teams leapfrog. I get it. I just, stranger things have happened. And the other thing about Robbie Ray is he's a left-hander, right? So to your point, he's always going to be coveted when it comes to the trade deadline. There's always somebody that's going to give you something for a left-hander when you're talking about a team that's in contention. I just think that it's a day-by-day to me right now as we continue to assess this baseball team.
1: Yeah. Here's what Robbie had to say about his outing yesterday.
2: I feel like my last two outings, I've just kind of built off of them. Fastball command wasn't as great today, but I was able to throw the changeup really well. Some good curveballs and sliders as well. So, biggest thing is that fastball command. So I think that it's definitely a step in the right direction.
1: So, again, step in the right direction because, again, it was a couple starts ago. I think it was the White Sox start he had. He talked afterwards just like, I'm having some mechanical issues. So he's got to get back in, get back into the lab, as they say, and diagnose what those are. And I remember I asked him specifically, like, do you know what it is you're going to be looking for? Do you have an idea?

0: ideas what you're going to be looking for? Do you go back? He's like, I don't really know, which maybe he did and he just doesn't want to tell me, or maybe he really didn't. But that was his best start in a couple starts yesterday, Dan. And very good to see him kind of trending in that right direction. Right
1: now. If that's his best start, that's not saying
0: well, the
1: much
0: last because, few starts.
1: I know. It's just the control. That's where it begins and ends, is that he has to have better command. And that's what you expect out of him. So, you know what? Pitchers go into funks just like hitters.
0: Yeah.
1: You know, they struggle with their release point, and they miss the plate. And so it's just sort of it's one of those things where you know that he's better than this, and so you give him the benefit of the doubt.
0: Well, the walks thing, I mean, even last year, the walks thing was kind of an issue for him, and that's going to be part of why the pitch count gets up so much. I mean, I think him and Landon Roop have some of the highest pitch count per innings, actually. Landon Roop is today's starter. In fact, actually looking at, so they put it somewhere in the game notes. Here it is. So Landon Roop's got about 17.8 pitches per inning. Robbie Ray at 18.3 pitches per inning. That is third most in MLB in terms of pitches per inning here. And for a guy like Robbie, who he's a max effort guy, you hear it every single pitch he throws with. Oh, I thought Risotto's going to throw that grunt drop in there. You know, they call him the grunt master for a reason. There it is.
2: The ultimate grunt master out there.
0: There it is. you do get worried about him kind of almost wearing himself down a little bit. I mean, again, he's been doing this for a while. He knows how to not do that. But it's going to be harder for him to get those deeper starts, though, when he's just racking up the pitch count like he is.
1: Yeah, and same thing with Roop. And I would say that walks are not isolated to him, but for some reason, it's plagued this, not the entire rotation, but certainly the bullpen. Like, the walks have now really become sort of a bugaboo. And the last thing you want to see a reliever do when he comes into the game is the first guy he faces issue a base on balls. And that's happened with such high frequency with this team. And again, I don't know how you snap out of this funk, but it's a thing. The walks are a thing, and not just relegated to Robbie Ray.
0: No, the bullpen's been doing it a lot lately. It's something about this team in walks. They can't draw them enough. They can't they can't not give them up enough. It's just this team in walks, it has just been as bad a relationship as you can ask for. I know, I think Tony, after what was it, the Tuesday night game against the Brewers, Tony got all the pitchers together in a meeting and basically really kind of, you know, drilled into them like, "Hey guys, we got to be attacking the zone a bit more. We got to stop giving up these walks." Yeah. You saw a little bit of some of the relievers this week. Wilken Ramos got into some trouble on Thursday with the walks, and the Giants did not waste any time sending him back to AAA and bringing up Carson Seymour to replace him. So

0: Well, it's from now, it's about the momentum. Like, can they do it consistently? I mean, this is the fourth time this year, Dan, they've won three games in a row. They're going for their first four-game winning streak today, which is why I'm not going to be drinking any Kool-Aid just yet. I mean, they haven't even had a four-game winning streak yet this year, and we're talking about potentially turning the whole season around. But my big bugaboo for this team overall, on a grander scale, it has been the inability to turn a win on one day into a win the next day, and then turn those two wins into a third win, and then turn those three wins into a fourth win, and just building off of your positive outings. Tony was asked about what a win like that does for the momentum yesterday. Here's what I had to say on that.
1: I think that's been building a little bit too. I think having Gary here today active was phenomenal. I think just as a group, again, we've ramped up the conversations and the communication. We've tried to look at things in the past we could do different. I'd like to think we're in a good place and moving forward with our coaching staff. The offense, you'd certainly say the same. Defense has been pretty dang good. I know we've had to juggle a lot of different guys in the outfield, but Schmitty's worked so hard to be improving, so you could even say a little bit on the defense. And then the biggest thing is the pitching just kind of returning back to their roots, because they made some adjustments from spring training of making attacking basically a lifestyle, and it hasn't necessarily been that. You trust guys like Robbie to navigate through a lineup, and he knows what he's doing out there. But overall, if those guys start to attack the way they have in the past, then maybe we got, you know, shout out to Voltron, you know, everybody assemble, and you got everybody going in the right direction. That's pretty random, right?
2: Michelle did the 80s, I got that.
0: So here you go, nice little Power Rangers reference there at the end, but that last part, though, he's talked about getting the pitching on track, Dan. Since May 1st, these are the eight ERAs of your starting pitchers. Landon Roop's got a 6.28 ERA since May 1st. That's not going to get it done. Tyler Mahle, a 6.23 ERA in that span. He's been his performance will tell you he's been one of the worst pitchers in baseball this year. I mean, he's got the highest ERA in baseball this year. And he's on the injured list right now. Robbie Ray, a 5.50 ERA during that time. Trevor McDonald has a 4.50 ERA since May 1st. Logan Webb, a 4.11 ERA. Granted, he missed some time, of course, due to the knee injury, but he had a nice bounce back on Wednesday. Seven innings, one hit allowed. And then Adrian Hauser's been your ace since May 1st, and a 3.86 ERA. That has been the quote-unquote best performer in your pitching rotation, 30 innings thrown in that time. You can't have a situation where Adrian Hauser's been your best pitcher for over a month.
3: Yeah, Logan Webb is their best pitcher. And again, it's much like the hitting early on in the season. I think these guys have the pedigree, including Robbie Ray. Trevor McDonald does not necessarily have the back of his baseball card that we can rely on, but there's talent there. And I guess the reason why I asked you is, what is the biggest concern going forward? I think you echo the sentiment of a lot of people that, you know, whether it's sustainability, that they have to keep the momentum going. But I guess the point I'm trying to make is that there are no real valid holes. You can't tell me, oh, well, it's obviously that you don't have a first baseman. It's obvious that you don't have a shortstop. It's obvious the outfield sucks. It's obvious you need to trade for X. No, when you look at this team, 1 through 9, they're pretty stacked. And you're beginning to see the hitting coming around. And again, the pitching is, if the pitching can get better, and that's obviously saying a lot, but again, I put faith in Robbie Ray and Landon Roop, as well as obviously Logan Webb, and if you can get something out of Trevor McDonald where he becomes this guy that you didn't factor in early on in the season, there's substance here. And again, I think part of the reason why everybody was having had such a hard time is to pinpoint what's wrong with this team is because they're actually not bad. They're just not playing well. I know that's difficult to digest. That's a weak take. But I think at the end of the day, this is a team now, at least offensively, is beginning to play up to their potential.
0: And will that kind of will the pitching along as well? I agree with you on the offense there, Dan. I mean, you look up and down this lineup, and even over the last month, you're getting better production from Rafi Devers at the plate. I mean, he hit like 18 doubles in the month of May, which is like a franchise record. Willy Adames has, you know, gone crazy at the plate over the last 25 games. Things like 8 home runs in his last 25 games or something like that. He's heating up with the weather. Matt Chapman's starting to put it together over the last week. Casey Schmidt's been hitting great all year long. Luis Arias has been hitting great all year long. Jung-Hoo Lee has been a terror at the plate for the last month, and now you got Bryce Eldridge come along. You got 6 or 7 guys in this lineup right now who,
3: from top to bottom,
0: can actually hit.
3: There's no holes. Arise is number three

0: in the majors in hitting. Mm-hmm. You know who's number four?
1: Jung-Hoo Lee.
0: Right?
1: Like, he's at a ball. Like, he has become legit this year. And I think part of the reason, Dan, why it's still not putting it together, why the results still aren't quite there in the way you would expect, is I do think the lack of walks does hurt them, does trip them up a little bit. It's because when you're scoring runs, you got to get multiple base runners in a row. And while they've all been able to hit, they're not doing it, like, they're not in sync when they hit. They're not doing it together. They're not stringing hits and base runners together.
0: Well, they have been over the last 2 days.
1: Last week they have, but prior to this road trip, they have really struggled. Like, you're counting maybe one or two times a game where they've been able to get three, four base runners on in a row. It is really hard to string rallies together when you cannot consistently get guys on base. If you can get these walk numbers up, then I think you'll start seeing the production from the offense really kind of hit its second stride. The pitchers, I mean, this is, I think Landon.
0: Giants lead the majors in hits, 577.
1: That's wild.
0: Right?
1: That's wild to lead the league in hits, but be at the bottom in walks.
0: You know how many hits they had in the last two games? Two games.
1: Well, they had like, what, how?
0: 39. That's unheard of.
1: That is, I mean, again, it's just the amount of offensive things that they've done over the last couple days.
0: It's kind of feast or famine.
1: It really is. It really is. And can they get consistency there? Can they get the pitching to get on board? I don't think Landon Roop is as bad as the 6.28 ERA since the start of May would suggest. Hopefully the back isn't an issue for him. We'll see what he can do today. Robbie Ray, again, if it was a mechanical fix, I would expect him to come around. But again, I don't, until he can control the walks, which he's yet to show he can do, there's always going to be some level of concern there, but it's more for him just pitch well enough to make another team want you. That's basically the only thing for Robbie Ray.
0: Sammy, hold on to selling. I'm just saying, keep it in your back pocket, kid. Hold on.
1: You know what? If you really want to play this game, maybe on the other side, we can play this a little bit. Just
0: not a game.
1: At what point do you start to allow yourself to think differently on this team? I am far away from getting to that point.
0: I was in after they put up 19 against the Rockies.
1: I mean, you're still 12 games under. You're 8 games back. And you have 1, 2, 3, 4, 5, 6, 7 teams that you have to climb under or climb over to get there. That's just to get to be the first team out of the National League. Then you got to actually usurp one of the teams that are currently in the National League wild card picture. So,
0: you know who you got to bring up? Hmm. Where's the tug? Bring up the tugboat.
1: Ooh. Tug our way there.
0: The tugboat. You see the numbers he's putting up?
1: I have not. Maybe get into that on the other side, though. We are coming to you live from the Laughing Monk Studios, Laughing Monk, Reichly Brewed in San Francisco. Giants Orange and Black weekend wrap. Also, after today, Valkyries, they're in Las Vegas taking on the Aces, so don't go anywhere after the show's over today. We'll be throwing it over to Kevin Dana and catching the Valkyries against the Aces there. So, very packed day here on 95.7 The Game, so glad you all could be with us. It's all brought to you by Fremont Bank. Here for you, here for good.
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3: Another 2-2. Adames blasts one to deep left field. Headed toward the top of the bleachers. Gone! And I think that one made it all the way out onto Waveland. 2-0 Giants. Adames skies one to left. Deep! And gone! 13-0.
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5: That was just Adames, as Steven Rizzotto says. That was not playing the same home run twice. He actually had two home runs yesterday. Again, Willy Adames, what a day for him. He has really been turning things around at the plate lately. Susan Slusser had in her story yesterday what he's been doing. Let's see here. And he's homered eight times over his past 17 games. I think I said 25 games. It's actually been at that many home runs in fewer games. Eight home runs in his last 17 games, batting 300 with 23 RBIs in the past 25 games. So got those numbers in line there, Dan. And before the break, you were kind of talking about how, well, hey, what if they do kind of, you know, get hot here? A three-game winning streak, and we're all going to drink the Kool-Aid. I'm going to say this, Dan. It's going to take a long time for me to drink this Kool-Aid.
6: You're not alone.
5: They could play 500 ball the rest of the year, which I think we could all say would be good, and they would still finish, you know, 12 games under 500. Like, they gotta turn this thing around really, really fast if they're going to make anything of the season. I still think right now they could win today. They could sweep the Cubs and then take, you know, 5 of 6 from the Nationals and Cubs on this next winning streak. And you're still going to be, I think, 6 or 7 games under 500. Still going to be, you know, some 7 or 8 games, 6 or 7 games, on, you know, out of the wild card spot. It's just there's so much ground they need to make up in such a short amount of time. It's just it's hard for me to buy in it yet. I buy on it now. But do this for the next 2 weeks and check back with me then.
6: Listen, it's the beauty of sports, right? It's you have no idea. None of us do. And again, I look at Cleveland a year ago, 15 and a half out, and it was July. What would we be saying if we were doing this show in Cleveland a year ago? We wouldn't even be considering or talking about a potential playoff berth. So I get it. I'm a little longer in the tooth. I've lived a little longer than you. I'm just saying you see some things. And after you get to a certain age, you're like, you know what? Yeah, anything can happen. And I just look at the bones of this team, and I'm like, they got to be hitting at some point. And then I look at the pitching, and I'm like, it's not that bad. Now, look, is as good as the Dodgers or the Yankees or some of the best teams, the Atlanta Braves? No, but I think they can play much, much better than they have in the first part of the season. Whether that results in the playoffs or not, I don't know. But I do think that the second half of the season is going to be a lot more exciting than the first.
5: The thing is with this team going, if they do get hot, if they do play well the rest of the year, and this is getting maybe too big picture. Maybe we're looking too far ahead of things right now, but what the heck? We'll do that anyway. Again, this is the Orange and Black Weekend Wrap. We're going to talk all things Giants. 888-957-9570 is the number to call or text, by the way. We'll take any and all Giants takes. Three-game win streak. This feels crazy to say, but a three-game win streak. They're looking for their first four-game win streak of the season. Giants fans, if there was ever a time to drink the Kool-Aid, it might be now. What would it take for you to drink the Kool-Aid on this team? I'm not going there yet with 12, when you're still 12 games under 500 and you still haven't had a five-game winning streak yet. You need to have at least one of those.
6: But you know what they're going to win, like 15 in a row.
5: Exactly. Like, you got to go on like...
6: No, but I'm saying that's the nature of this team. It's like they don't hit or they score 18 runs. They don't hit, they give you 15 hits in a game. They won three in a row. They're going to win 15 in a row. There's like no middle ground for this team.
5: Or there's going to have the games where they do pitch, but then they won't hit, which is what we saw on Wednesday when Logan Webb went out there, had one of his

0: best starts in a while this year. Easily his best start of the year, one of his best starts over the last couple of years. And all he had to show for it was a Victor Barracuda opposite field home run. So it's like on the day the pitching does show up, the hitting doesn't. Yesterday was one of those rare days where you could say that both sides showed up. Carson Wisenhunt getting some big innings out of the bullpen there when Robbie Ray can only go five innings. But, Dan, we still haven't seen this team fully in sync yet. It looks like the lineup is getting into sync, but we're not seeing them get in sync with the pitching yet, because the starting pitching over the last month, as I read off last segment, it's been really brutal. The bullpen has been very brutal as well. Keaton Wynn has been your best reliever over the last month. I like Keaton Wynn a lot. I still feel very good when he comes in. He got the five-out save, what was the other night on Wednesday night, to finish off that 1-0 win. Joel Pegoero was pitching great, but then hamstring strain, 60-day IL. The Joel Pegoero dream that I had of him one day, him being the closer, that feels like it's dead. After that, though, I mean, Sam Hentges has pitched well over the last month, but, I mean, it's still early enough from what we're seeing from him that, like, I don't know what to really expect from him.
1: You got to look forward, though, Sam. You got to look forward. Enough, put away your notes from what happened last month.
0: We'll see. Again, it's just we can get everybody in sync pitching-wise. Getting Logan Webb back does help. What did you think of what you saw from Logan Webb on Wednesday night?
1: I mean, he's your horse. He's your horse, and thank God they got a digit for him. I think he's back to where he was. Just to go back, revert to the offense for a second.
0: All right.
1: And I mentioned this during the week when I was on. I know we're focused on the big three, and they've been somewhat disappointing up to this point. But I think that the paradigm or the narrative is sort of shifting where, yeah, they're still your big three in terms of the contract, but I think your three best hitters might be Casey Schmidt, Bryce Eldridge, and Jung-Hoo Lee. And you can throw Devers in there. Like, I think that when you're talking
0: Luis
1: about
0: Arias
1: the best
0: too.
1: Luis Arias, yeah, but I'm talking in terms of doing damage.
0: Yeah.
1: I guess Jung-Hoo Lee doesn't necessarily do damage. But,
0: I mean, the guy's hitting 600 on this road trip, so I think legally right now you can say he's doing damage.
1: And so if Chapman and Adames and Devers are sort of your ancillary pieces, that should tell you everything you need to know about the depth of this baseball team in terms of hitting 1-9. Getting back to Logan Webb, yeah, there's not much to say other than he looked like Logan Webb the other day.
0: And that definitely, like, that was what your ace does. They stop losing streaks and they start winning streaks. And again, I think it's no coincidence that they've won the two games after that start there. I think Tony said it last night. I don't think I cut it, but he said last night, you know, what Logan Webb did the other night with that 1-0 win, it kind of showed this team that, guys, we are built for these situations. We can handle these tight ones. Like, we could win any game that we put our minds through, you know, not to do that old generic, you know, you can do anything if you put your mind to it. But that's kind of what that win on Wednesday showed. It's like, guys, like, there is a real good ball club in there. You guys just got to go out there and be that good ball club every day. And if Logan Webb is back to being the Logan Webb that we know and love, that means that every 5 days you're feeling good about this team's chances to have either a momentum continuing game or a game that can generate some momentum as this Wednesday night game did. So, again, great to see Logan Webb get back.
1: You need Logan Webb will be Logan Webb, but it's either Landon Roop, Robbie Ray, somebody has to emerge so that you have three guys. You're like, I feel you can't wait once a week to win a game. You got to feel with two other guys, and you see it. You see the potential there, but therein lies sort of the consistency that you're talking about as far as putting together a win streak.
0: And I would bank on Robbie Ray to get back to where he's at or where he was at. Again, he's been around this game long enough. He's smart enough to know how to make the adjustments he needs to make. And he's got. I mean, the pitch. The way he was mixing his pitches yesterday, when, again, the fastball is only so-so, the sweeper just was not there for him at all yesterday. I thought he was struggling with the slider a little bit, even though he said that he had some good sliders in there, which he did. But yesterday, I mean, he was just curveball, changeup, fastball. It seemed like the only pitches he could rely on yesterday. I thought there was a couple times where he did a great job using that curveball to set up the fastball or the fastball to set up the changeup. So he showed that when he's only got a part of his pitch mix working, he could still be effective. Now it's just a matter of, can he be efficient enough to get into the sixth inning and maybe even get a couple outs in the seventh inning? That'll go a long way to giving you not just one, but two guys in your rotation who you can feel good about. And then they need Landon Roop to get back to being Landon Roop. And if he struggles again today, again, a 6.28 ERA since May 1st. He has not gotten a win since the start of May. you saw the velocity drop in his last start. The back issue flared up. I mean, they cannot afford Landon Roop to take any sort of regression right now.
1: And you'd like to see Trevor McDonald get a little better. If that's a guy that you can rely on, sort of comes out of nowhere. I mean, you got something here. I just think there's more. I'll say this. There's more optimism about this baseball team since we've been doing this show, I think. And as of today, I'd say the optimism is pretty high for me. And it doesn't take much. And look, I was in on this team going back to last week, and I've just felt like it's really weird. It's just been weird, weird, weird. If you were to ask me one word, the word association game, if I had to do that with the San Francisco Giants and describing them this year, it's just been weird because you look at this team and you're like, those are good baseball players. I don't know why they're hitting. And yeah, Buster Posey's done some things that are questionable, and Vitello might not be perfect, but at the end of the day, these guys have got to hit the damn baseball. And if you were to ask me why they haven't, no one has an answer for it, but now they are. And the pitching is, again, it's not in sync with the hitting coming around, but it's better than it has been. And I do think those two are going to marry one another, and then I think this team is going to take off a little bit. I truly believe in that.
0: It'd be nice. Again, it's just they just got off to such an awful start. They have so much ground to make up. And so when you say they start getting hot, I'm already, Dan, there's a part of me like, what can you do to salvage this season? I'm not thinking playoffs or anything
1: like
0: that.
1: Playoffs.
0: For me, it's, and again I don't like this mentality here, but if you're not going to make the playoffs, then my next thing is just, what can you do to feel better about this team at the end of the year than you did at the beginning of the year? And Bryce Eldridge being in the lineup every day, that's a great way to make it happen. God, if there's some way they didn't have to pivot off of Luis Arraez.
1: Yeah, like that's really hard at this point.
0: June 15th, so about a week away, is when he can be traded. When you're on a one-year deal, you have to wait till June 15th to get moved. So June 15th, June 16th, that's going to be an interesting day here in Giants land. I think it's a Monday and a Tuesday, so that'll be an interesting time to find out. Like, that's going to be the day. Well, we're 2 weeks away from that, or a week and a half away from that. That's, I think, going to tell us a lot about where this team expects to be going. The rest of this season, if they still hold on to Luis Arraez through that deadline, or I guess not that deadline, through that window opening where they can trade him, that would tell me that they maybe do think that there's something up with this club that they can build on, or they're working on a permutation of moves that would allow them to hold on to Luis Arraez, and maybe they move off somebody else. Because you can't, with the lineup crunch that you have right now, with Eldridge and Schmidt needing to be in the lineup every day, you can't have your four infield spots manned by veteran players on long-term contracts. That's just going to make a roster issue, a roster problem they have now, even worse.
1: It's really difficult to see him walk right now because he's so much fun. And I think I mentioned this last week when I was talking to you, is that the thing, maybe this is why I'm personally invested into this team. They're so, to me, this team is entertaining to watch. Like,
0: it's wild to say for a team that's this bad.
1: I will watch Jung-Hoo Lee at bats. There's just something, there's a flair there. There's something to, and again, with Devers in that bat held high and his foot in the bucket, I watch that. That's enjoyable to me. And Arraez might be the most exciting at bat in Major League Baseball. It reminds me of Ricky Henderson, all the gyrations he's got going on at the plate. And if you're not watching Bryce Eldridge come to the plate at 6'7" with those stirrups and not knowing, and the fact that this guy is barreling everything up, I mean, you're not alive, man. And again, if you were to compare this to, you know, Mitch Haniger and J.D. Davis and Conforto, I mean,
0: yeah,
1: those
0: Jock
1: teams
0: Peterson era,
1: were bad and boring. This is, there's something, I like the makeup of this baseball team, and maybe that's where it's at. I want them to play better, and I think it's there. And so losing Arraez, not only do you lose a good second baseman and your best hitter, obviously, but you also lose a lot of that. He's sort of like, you know, you enjoy.
0: He's power that makes the engine go.
1: Team. Yeah, but he's also entertaining in a weird way.
0: Oh, yeah.
1: You like his at-bats because it's mm-hmm. like, you're so into it, dude. Like, you know, it's one of those things. Like, there's some guys that can sell tickets. Like, Ichiro was the best at it back in my, to me, back in the day. But there's some guys that you'll just go out if the team's playing poorly and say, well, at least I get to see Arraez four times at the plate, you know? He's one of those dudes. So it's really, really difficult to move off on him.
0: Yeah, Luis Arraez, to me, I call him the breath of fresh air. Dan, the thing I always say about him, 10-10, no notes, just being perfect. Like, I have not been able to complain about Luis Arraez once this year. He has been not only everything that he was advertised to be, but he has been better than he ever could have been advertised.

0: to be. He's been one of my favorite Giants that that's ever come through here. And
1: wow.
0: It's an incredibly short period of time, just because he's just the consistency of being able to whack the ball to all parts of the field. Again, I've said it numerous times, if he was around during like 08 to 2015 and that era of baseball, he would have had gobs of cash thrown at him during a time when contact hitting was very much in vogue. In this era of power hitting and launch angles, he's kind of looked at as a throwback there. I agree with you. It would suck to see him go, but you got to be realistic about what this team is. If this team is not going to compete for a playoff spot this year, it doesn't make sense to hold on to him.
2: Mm-hmm.
0: And you got to improve your future at any means necessary. Maybe you get a young pitcher back for Luis Arraez mm-hmm. that you could slot into your rotation. Maybe you get another outfielder that you can try and get in there, and maybe that makes Elliot Ramos movable. Maybe you get a couple bullpen pieces that you can slot in there right away, much in the same way that the Giants got, you know, Jose Buto back in those trades last year when they moved off of Tyler Rogers. They were able to get a guy who they were still able to put into the bullpen, and I think would have been a big part of the bullpen this year had he not had to deal with that blood clot there. So it sucks with Luis Arraez. I do think there is a potential way that you can keep him. You're going to have to make some other moves to make that happen. But again, if this team is going to sustain a turnaround here.
2: Let me just clarify. When you say keep him and make other moves so that you can placate and satisfy this year's team, meaning Casey Schmidt and Bryce Eldridge get their at-bats. But so when you say keep him, are you also insinuating that you're going to sign him over the offseason? Or are those two separate?
0: Well, here, let's do this. I kind of want to maybe get into this on the other side, but we'll get into it now. When I look at the roster as is and kind of what the big fix is, obviously Luis Arraez makes the most sense to move off because he's playing really well. You can get a big return for him, and he's on a one-year deal. The move I think they need to make, though, and it sucks for saying that after he had such a great day yesterday, I think the guy you trade right now is Matt Chapman. And this isn't about being in or out on Matt Chapman.
2: He has no trade, you know.
0: I know, and that's going to be a fun thing for them to negotiate here. I'm not going to negotiate his no-trade clause on these airwaves. I'll let Buster and Matt handle that. But let's set the no-trade clause aside for a second right now. This isn't even being in or out on Matt Chapman as a baseball player. Again, he's 33 years old. He's got $100 million left on his deal for the next 5 years. My guess is I don't think he has, in the next 5 years, I don't think he's going to have a best year of his career. Like, yeah, I think we are seeing the downward trajectory of his career, whatever that ends up looking like. He could still be a very good player at his position, even as he is declining. So this isn't about I want to trade Matt Chapman because of a performance thing. Just from a roster construction standpoint, it makes the most sense because he's kind of unintentionally creating a bit of a bottleneck. Dan, what do we want to see from this team every year, every day? We want to see Casey Schmidt in the lineup every day. We want to see Bryce Eldridge in the lineup every day. What's complicating that right now is Matt Chapman being in the lineup because he's a guy that, again, you trust his defense and you trust that his bat will come around. But if you take him out at third base, it relieves so many roster jams. Casey Schmidt now slides into third base, mm-hmm. a position that he's very, very good at. It keeps Elliot Ramos in left field. Yeah, it's his natural position. You got Elliot Ramos now in left field, which say what you will about his defense. It's his natural position. But because at some point Ramos is going to come back. But then it also it's makes it super easy to keep Bryce Eldridge in that DH spot every day. You flip him with Rafi every now and then to get Eldridge some reps at first base. By just taking Matt Chapman and sending him elsewhere, it makes your team, I think, just makes the roster breathe a little bit better, or just it relaxes the roster a little bit, the roster crunch a little bit, that you don't have to pull your hair out trying to get all these guys into the lineup here, and you can get them into positions that they're best suited for. It would suck to move off Matt Chapman in that sense, but because I do think there are intangibles in the clubhouse that he brings. I know a lot of Giants fans want him out right now. He's kind of become the new poster boy for Giants fans' ire right now.
2: Are you re-signing Arraez?
0: Yeah, so then after you move Matt Chapman, I think the Yankees are a great fit for him. They got Ryan McMahon at third base right now, who's not been performing mm-hmm. very well. They acquired him from the Rockies last year. And McMahon's got another year left on his deal there, so it might be a like-for-like swap, Chapman for McMahon. Giants would have to absorb that, which would suck, but you wouldn't feel compelled to play McMahon every day, or maybe you reroute him elsewhere. But then, yes, then you sign Luis Arraez long-term, and then you got Schmidt, Adames, Arraez, Devers, and Eldridge as your infield DH for the rest of the year and the foreseeable future, though.
2: Yeah, it's a bit of a risky proposition because Arraez is I want to say he's in the late 20s, 29.
0: He's 28 30? Years old, I believe. So he's a year older than Schmidt.
2: This is his deal.
0: He's in the prime of his career right now.
2: So this is, he and his agent are gearing up for the deal to set him up for the rest of his career. In other words, you're looking at another long-term deal.
0: He's not a Scott Boras guy, is he, Risotto?
2: Doesn't matter.
0: Is he? I don't know.
2: Is he Steven? Scott Boras, Arraez?
1: What was that?
0: Is Luis Arraez a Scott Boras guy?
1: He is not a Scott Boras guy.
0: Okay, so that'll help. But Scott Boras loves getting his guys a free agency.
2: He's at that age where he's not taking a team friendly deal. He's not taking a 1 or 2 year deal. He's in his late 20s. This is it. Like, he's playing well this year so that he can set his family up, or he can set himself up for the rest of his career. So he's going to look for upwards to 5 to 6 years, and it's going to be pricey. Yeah. And I would say the one area where the San Francisco Giants have some talent is in the middle of the infield at that minor league level. And so at some point,
0: no, that's a good point.
2: You talk about the log jam, that you talk about backing things up with Matt Chapman, you could be looking at that potentially if you were to sign him to a long-term deal.
0: Yeah, and that would probably be further down the line because, again, this is the other point. You make a good point, Dan, that kind of pokes a hole in my plan here. Because at some point, Willie Adames is not going to be able to play shortstop anymore. That's a reality that I kind of been trying to ignore for the last few months, but it's kind of obvious with his defense and his range. At some point, he's probably going to have to move to second base, which will make that more difficult. The reason Adames fits right now is because the Giants just don't have any other better options at shortstop. I mean, maybe you could try Oslivas Basabe. No one's banging on the table for him. I don't fight Casey Schmidt at short, though he can play it. So Willie is going to serve a purpose at short for the next couple of years. But I guess, in a sense, yeah, that will be kicking your roster crunch down the road a little bit. But
2: you mentioned Casey Schmidt. I think we sort of take it for granted how we asked this dude to play so many. We talked about third base, and we sort of forget that that's his natural position because he's learned so many different positions. Sammy, not at the minor league level, but at the majors.
0: Well, yeah, like, he's on the All-Star ballot, obviously, and that came out this last week. He's listed as a DH.
2: Yeah.
0: Like, Casey, I think, absolutely deserves to be in the All-Star game this year.
2: He'll be a reserve.
0: He's played well enough. I don't know, Dan, because, again, he's listed as a DH. You're stuck behind
2: that's a loaded.
0: You got the greedy gambler, Shohei Ohtani. You got Kyle Schwarber in there. Juan Soto is on the ballot as a DH. So those are three guys, just they're always going to be in the mix for an All-Star spot. Then you get into the DHs that are actually having also really good years as well around the National League before you get to Casey Schmidt. So it's just, it's an uphill battle for Casey Schmidt. You know, he's got to get Hunter Gidman for the Rockies. He's having a pretty solid year, as we saw last Friday night. He's listed as a DH, even though he's a catcher. Liam Hicks is having a pretty good year with the Marlins right now. Drake Baldwin is leading your NL DHs in WAR right now at 2.2. He's got 13 home runs, hitting .303 on the year. Casey Schmidt is stuck in a very, very deep DH pool now.
2: But to my point, at the major league level, he was asked to play second base. He never played second base before.
0: Mm-hmm.
2: But he's doing it at the majors. And don't forget, last year, they said, hey, can you play first base?
0: He said, that too.
2: All right. Yeah. You're going to have to do it at the major league level. And now,
0: go to left field. And honestly, he's doing not bad. And what's even great about him in left field is you have his arm in left field. I mean, you got a third baseman's arm in left field. The Giants' defense in left, I think it's actually, dare I say, I don't want to take a shot at Ramos here, but it almost feels a little bit better in left.
2: That's not saying a lot.
0: I know.
2: He did this at San Diego State because he played third base and he also closed.
0: Exactly, yeah.
2: He was like all over the place. He's amazing.
0: I interviewed Casey his rookie year for Garlic Fries and Baseball Guys, and I know we're up against Rizzo. We'll get to a second. And I asked him, hey, you pitched in college. Would you ever want to get in the game as like a mop-up duty? He couldn't even answer because Gabe Kapler was walking by. He's like, nope, never going to happen. And we laughed about that one. But you know, maybe one day we'll see him. Well, hopefully the Giants don't need a position pitcher, the player to pitch the rest of the way. On the other side, Dano, do want to talk a little bit about the week that Matt Chapman had, because it started off with him talking to Susan Slusser about a lot of social media hate he's gotten, and it ended with him getting 8 RBIs. What a week for Matt Chapman. All that more on the other side, brought to you by Fremont Bank, here for you, here for good. SF.
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0: Let's find out. Chapman out to left center field. And it is gone into the basket. Another one. 6-0 Giants. This is remarkable.
1: Slam Kansas, go, baby.
0: Chapman down the left field line. Crushed it. And gone. And only the sign kept it from going out onto Waveland. 16-0. I don't know if I've ever seen anything like this.
1: Oh my goodness. That was awesome.
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3: Wow.
4: Oh, Hunter Pence and Dave Fleming on the call there. Slam Kansisco.
5: Hunter Pence sounds like a WWE guy.
4: Yeah.
5: Baby, well, I mean, head away, baby.
4: He was he brought the Yes Movement to San Francisco in 2014. It was like Tyler Colvin too, but yeah. I don't know, you obviously know what the Yes Movement is with Daniel Bryan. And
6: this is Danabon saying,
5: all right, all right.
4: But awesome. You know, so yeah, I could definitely see

0: Hunter definitely was that guy. I don't know if Hunter has siblings, but if he did, he's definitely doing wrestling moves on them when they were kids growing up.
1: He just sounds like he's got that. He's got it down.
0: Well, again, yeah. I mean, again, the yes. Yes.
1: Yeah, exactly.
0: And that was one of my favorite moments in Giant history was when he brought that whole thing to the Giants. And I think that Daniel Bryan at the first playoff game that year do the yes movement with him. So it kind of was a full circle movement there. Yeah, I'm sure you ran into Daniel Bryan
1: yes,
0: at one point.
1: He was a vegetarian. The only WWE vegetarian. He and I. Well, I'm not a vegetarian, I'm a pescatarian, but he was. It was part of his shtick. I don't know if that was necessarily true, but yeah, he was a very healthy eater.
0: Interesting. I would not have pegged him to be a vegetarian, but I remember he had to retire because he had to get like neck surgery or something. Yeah. He ended up ever figuring out a way to come back.
1: I've been gone for a while. Yeah. God, I can't even remember. Who was the girl he had the romantic interest in? AJ.
0: Ooh, AJ. Okay.
1: Do you remember AJ?
0: My name recognition doesn't. The only time I actually really watched wrestling in my life was... my junior year of college, one of my roommates was really into it. So I would kind of, you know, just watch it with him just because, like, you know, he had control of the TV. So why not? And, you know, yeah. I enjoyed a little bit of it. But yeah, it was the Daniel Bryan segments and whenever Roman Reigns and The Shield came out, I always enjoyed whatever's going on in those storylines. I do think I remember watching
1: AJ Lee. That was it.
0: I do remember watching the storyline. I think when the rest of the Shield turned on Roman Reigns,
1: and Roman
0: ended up kind of going off to do his own thing. At that point, that's like the most notable wrestling moment I think I can think of.
1: Roman Reigns has got Hawaii tie. He's a Hawaii boy.
0: Yeah, you know, he's in all the movies with The Rock now. Yeah. He's kind of following in that vein there. It's the Orange and Black Weekend Wrap. Myself, Sam Lubman, alongside here Dan Devone.
1: Have you been to Wrigley, by the way?
0: I have actually been to Wrigley. Not for a game. I was actually just about to ask you that. Was it 2019? I went out to Chicago for a 4th of July weekend. The Cubs weren't in town. I went out with my friend Kevin, and we saw a game at Guaranteed Rate Field on the 4th, and I think I've said on this show how much I just find that to be the worst ballpark in all of America. But we did a tour at Wrigley Field. So, you know, they took us through the stands, you got to go in the clubhouses, the press box, you got to go on the field, you got to touch the ivy, and of course you got to touch,
1: that's awesome.
0: They don't want you to touch the ivy, but you're gonna touch the ivy. And I tried to be a bad person, I tried to like steal one of the leaves from the ivy, but they take care of that ivy really well. It was hard to kind of pull one of those leaves off there, and of course if you make noise and they catch you, they're probably gonna execute you
1: that's
0: on site
1: cool.
0: or something like that, but... So I've only done a tour there. I haven't taken in a game at Wrigley Field. How about you?
1: Yeah, no, I've been a few times. It is, you got to go to a game. It's real deal. Because they were so bad for so long, pre-2016, before winning that World Series, the curse, right? And so it was just sort of like another bar on the north side. It was a place where you would just socially gather. Almost like kind of like what Oracle has sort of weirdly morphing into.
0: They have a little baseball village there with Wrigleyville, which, I mean, it's a great setup there with all the bars they got around that ballpark.
1: Yeah, but it just reminds me when I was watching, I mean, the Giants, who were drawing so well for a team that's been so bad, but it's because I think there's a lot of social gathering. There's just like, you know, let's just go out and it's a business meeting. Let's go out to Oracle, get some business done. We'll watch the Bay, have a beer, and talk a little bit. It has that vibe to it. Mm-hmm. Like, there's, yes, it's the team, but it's also just sort of a thing to do, if you will.
0: Well, it's kind of more of a neighborhood hangout spot because it is kind of more in the suburbs of Chicago.
1: North side, yeah.
0: Yeah, on the north side. The suburbs, got to take the train out there to get there.
1: It's called Wrigley. Wrigleyville is literally a neighborhood. So if you lived in Chicago on the north side, and you could, like, the Marina, Pacific Heights, there's Wrigleyville.
0: Okay.
1: So it's all bars, all these little bars, great food, as, you know, Chicago, renowned for its food.
0: Italian, great hot dogs.
1: Italian beef sandwiches. Yeah, so when I was there, I, too, got an opportunity to go on the field. I went to a game against the Cardinals, and after the game, me and my buddies got a chance to go and stand at home plate, which was pretty cool.
0: Yeah.
1: And I also made a point of it, Pot, so you might appreciate this, that we tried to get Bartman seats, but those things are always sold out. Like, I wanted to sit.
0: Oh, of course.
1: Bartman has. Well, we did go sit in the legendary seats, and there's a little marking where Bartman.
0: Yeah, so we got to go on the field, obviously, as I said, and we got to go by home plate, and so of course you have to get in the batter's box. I got on the left side, and I point out at center field. You
1: Babe
0: know,
1: Ruth.
0: I'm gonna knock this down your throat. You know, you gotta stand in the spot that Babe Ruth stood in, and there's the Bartman seats. You know, the seats I would actually like to sit in at Wrigley, and you had three people in those seats yesterday, but the seats that Ferris Bueller, Cameron, and Sloan sat in the movie, which this is really cool yesterday. So yesterday was 41 years to the day

0: that they, the Cubs game that Ferris, Cam, and Sloan attended happened 41 years ago yesterday. So you know the part where Mr. Rooney's at the bar and there's the game on TV where Ferris catches the foul ball. Like that game was 41 years ago yesterday. Wow. And so they had three people. There was three people. I don't know if they were in on it or what, sitting in that exact same area. One guy was wearing the Red Wings jersey. Another guy was wearing the leopard vest. The girl was wearing the white cardigan. And they were kind of, 41 years to the day, recreating the famous Ferris Bueller scene, with, hey, bada, bada, bada, bada, swing, bada, Kennedy.
1: So, so there used to be the seats that you could sit, because you used to be able to access you could watch the game from one of the rooftops. And then they stopped that, and they actually now charge for that, where you can go up there and you can watch the game. I've always wanted to go up there because you can sort of lounge out and it's on the
2: top. There's a legal battle with that happening right now.
1: Is that right?
2: There's a legal battle. The apartments across the street, or I don't know what they are, the business across the street that gives that service, they are not associated with the Cubs or Wrigley Field at all.
1: Yeah.
2: So there's currently a battle because I guess people were... the Cubs want those ticket sales.
1: Yeah.
2: And it's basically you're giving access to people to watch a game. And
1: it's their product.
2: It's their product. Yeah. And there's a legal battle that's happening right now.
1: I want to say, so that's Waveland Avenue is left field. And so that's
0: Sheffield is right. Yeah.
1: Is it Addison or Clark or is it, what is it?
0: I thought Sheffield is Sheffield? Outside of, okay, beyond right field.
1: Gary Sheffield?
2: Sheffield.
0: Something like that.
2: Not Gary.
0: Oh, okay. That'd be funny if it was, though.
1: No. Obviously. Yeah, he was never a Cub.
0: But those bleachers out in left field. That's it's always you got to do one game, in the stadium, one game in those seats outside there. I feel like Wrigley's. There's so many different ways to experience
1: the greatest vibe walking into a stadium to me.
0: Yeah, I mean it's definitely you could feel the years in it when you walk.
1: Well, I mean so this is why you got to go on game days. When you're walking in, there's just an energy because there's all these bars. It's palpable. Like I can't really put it into words, but walking into Wrigley, it's just like, wow, this is pretty cool.
0: Okay. No, yeah. I mean, I it's definitely on my bucket list of ballparks get to a game at. Again, I feel very fortunate just to have been inside it at any one point, even for the tour, because you get to see so much and they take you into the visiting clubhouse and how
1: so tiny,
0: tiny
1: right?
0: It's so small
1: and small.
0: Like
1: yeah.
0: I'm sitting in this little tiny clubhouse. Like man, Barry Bonds used to sit in this thing. Like
1: it's so
0: Babe
1: old.
0: Ruth sat in this thing. Like it is a very old clubhouse.
1: It reminds you of just when these things were built, Pasta. It's crazy. And to me, I'm a little claustrophobic. And thankfully, I don't have earthquakes in that part of the world. But I'm like, this is not for me.
0: There's
1: man.
0: A couple. It's still one of the ballparks that has an obstructed view.
1: Yeah.
0: It's funny. You go and find one of the seats, and you sit behind a pole, and you're just like, ha. People would live like this in 1942.
1: Right.
0: The concourse is where you definitely see it because the concourse is nowadays concourses are just
1: narrow.
0: So exorbitant.
1: Yeah.
0: It's a little bit narrow. It's almost like a spring training ballpark in a sense because, again, it's so old and they've refurbished it a little bit. That's one of those ballparks that, it and Fenway, it gets to a point where it's been around for so long you can't get rid of it. And you can't ever replace Wrigley. You can't ever... replace a Fenway Park. Another one that I haven't been to Fenway yet. How many ballparks have you been to?
1: Not that many. Maybe 10, 15, I guess.
0: Well, that's bad. Oh, not many. Only half of them.
1: Oh, no.
0: You think you can name them all? Or?
1: Nah. I don't know.
0: I've been to all the California ballparks. I've been to both Yankee stadiums, Guaranteed Rate Field, and I've been to, I guess you could say, both of the Marlins home stadiums.
1: What did you think of Yankee Stadium?
0: The old Yankee Stadium was great.
1: Right.
0: The concourse was an absolute nightmare.
1: Yeah.
0: That was, I doubt, it, one of the worst concourses in all of baseball. It was built back, obviously, in 1923 when everybody was 5'4" and 130 pounds, so you didn't need as much space back then. Americans are much larger nowadays than they were back then.
1: The new one is so corporate, man.
0: It really, there was a coldness. It felt like I'm walking into a bank.
1: Yeah.
0: But still, a beautiful stadium on the inside.
1: Yeah, no, well, it's a... Basically the same stadium. It's just all the new additions are just to placate the clubs, the money, the people with money.
0: It's a shinier version of the old one for sure. But you're in the new one though. You look around and again, for me, I'd only been to the old one once. I've been to the new one once. So I'm sure there's a Yankee fan who's listening to this right now, either on the radio or on the free Odyssey app, who's going to recoil at what I say. When I'm in there, it's just I can barely tell a difference. When you're just kind of looking around, Grant, this is years ago.

0: that I was there. So I'm sure if I went more often to both stadiums, I would be able to tell the difference. But from my inexperienced perspective, it was like, wow, it's like slight aesthetic differences, but it definitely felt like a...
1: No, it's essentially the same stadium. They modified it, but there's not wholesale changes. They couldn't do that. The monuments are still there.
0: Yeah. So there's a lot that is the
1: dimensions
0: same.
1: Dimensions are the same.
0: And the ballpark that I've been to that I think gets the least amount of love but deserves more is Marlins Park or Lone Depot Park, as it's called now. It's a shame that everything about the product there sucks. I love that ballpark. The Clevelander out in left field, though I think it's been changed a little bit. That was a great experience.
1: The Clevelander. Is that bar still there?
0: I think it's something else now. I think Derek Jeter changed a bunch of things with that organization, so I don't think it's a nightclub anymore.
1: I stayed at the Clevelander. It's right on Miami Beach, right?
0: Yeah. No, I've been to the Clevelander a couple times out in Miami Beach. That was a great time to have. That was one of my favorite bars my dad and I would frequent whenever he would come out to visit. But that was you're sitting in the Clevelander at Marlins Park.
1: Wait, I want to say the Clevelander, when you check in, the front desk is a bar.
0: Yeah, when you come in, I mean, when you walk into the hotel, the whole outdoor bar is right there.
1: Right there, right?
0: You got the pool right there, too. So it's such a Miami feel when you walk by the Clevelander. And so they brought that into the ballpark, and it's just, I'm watching a baseball game happen. There's guys warming up in the bullpen, and then there's a showgirl getting body painted right next to the swimming pool. It's just the old head in me hates this. But also, like, no, this is how every baseball game should be.
1: That's awesome.
0: They got a really cool tribute to the Orange Bowl there, obviously, because they demolished the Orange Bowl and desecrated that land by putting Marlins Park there. But it's a very nice ballpark, just built in absolutely the wrong part of
1: Miami.
0: Where's
1: Joe Robbie?
0: Joe Robbie, Sun Life, Land Shark, now Hard Rock Stadium. That's about a 45-minute drive north of Miami, depending on traffic. And, I got to one Marlins game there, and... Holy Lord, that was a depressing experience there. So let's get back onto the Giants, though. 888-957-9570 is the number to call or text in. We take any and all Giants takes on this show. I want to talk about the week that Matt Chapman had, because it was kind of rough at the start, better yesterday. Tony V, what do you say about Matt Chapman's day yesterday?
2: It was incredible, and it was kind of one of those things I could infer based off what you were saying and another conversation we had with media that kind of a matter of time, or you see it coming. Again, his maybe came in a little bit different fashion, but you could see the build with the swings. You hear his comments in the dugout. It's coming, and, you know, how he feels. And then to do it in the park, if I'm not mistaken, the only park he had not hit a home run in, you know, and made it twice as nice, so... It was a tremendous day for him, and I know at times as a team leader, you want to feel like you're pulling your weight just as much physically as you are verbally, because he's really good at that stuff. Heck, even mound visits in the middle of a game, he's really good on the verbal side of leadership, but he helps us every single day become a different team with his glove at third, and by the end of the year, he's going to be the offensive player on the back of his baseball card that he always has been.
0: So the Giants, again, they still have a lot of faith in what Matt Chapman can bring to the table. I want to talk about the leadership aspect of him, though, because he is one of the leaders on this team, Dan. And I think part of the reason why this season has been so frustrating for him, so frustrating for Giants fans towards him, is because we know what to expect from him. We know he is one of the leaders in this clubhouse. We know he's one of the more dependable bats on this team. And when the bat isn't there, obviously,

0: fans. And listen, like, I don't crush players as much as I used to. That happens when you have to go into the clubhouse with them. You're going to crush them in different ways, much, you know, softer ways, I guess, so to speak. Like, I'm not going to say Matt Chapman sucks. What I will say is Matt Chapman has not been playing up to his expectations. But fans, obviously, they could take it a different direction. And he's told Susan Slusser, you know, yeah, it's bad. He said before Sunday's game at Coors Field, I had to get off social media, stop people, you know, stop looking at it. But it seems like only the negative stuff finds you. You should see my DMs. It's people saying, I hope your family dies. People threaten us all the time. I just block in whatever. I don't make a big deal about it, but it's just not cool. I would never do that to anybody. We all get frustrated with players. That's part of the name of the game. They know it. That's always just taking it too far for me. When you're DMing guys just in general, I mean, first off, they shouldn't be reading it. But when you're DMing stuff like that, that's just taking it to a whole new level of crazy right there.
1: Yeah, I guess that's where it would start for me is why would you be reading that stuff, especially if you're in a funk? I mean, it's only going to be bad. I for a guy who doesn't do a lot of social media for that very reason, I just don't understand what the rationale would be behind that. If you know that your whatever it is that you're going to see is not going to be good.
0: Yeah.
1: So I'm not putting this on him. It's obviously
0: no,
1: not a bozo who wrote that, but I mean, Matt is a veteran, should know a little better.
0: Yeah, I mean, it's hard to not look at it, though, I think, just when you're in that mode. I mean, there's times where, like, I know I'm probably going to get yelled at for something stupid that I said, and I'll still look at the comments. I mean, part of it is, like, I do try to steel myself to them. Like, a few weeks ago, I put out, the thing that people have been getting pissed about me the most is anytime I say anything about Brandon Ayuk. Like, if I throw out on Brandon on like Instagram a few weeks ago, there was this video of me saying the Niners should just let Brandon Ayuk go. This is stupid. Stop holding him hostage. I got a lot of flack from that one from all of our fine Niner fans online saying I'm an idiot, I don't know anything, and this is great what the Niners doing to Ayuk. Someone slid into my DMs and expressed disappointment that I even had that take. And just like, wow, okay. I didn't think people felt that strongly about it. That's tame on the overall scale of it. But yeah, there is a level of just like you want to steel yourself to it, I guess, a little bit. But again, when he's at that level, I mean, yeah, obviously you want to stay away from it. But, you know, it's just the season he's had, it's been rough, obviously. The part of me that wonders about this season, again, you hear Tony talk about the leadership part of it. I think we kind of brushed it off maybe a little bit when it first happened, the beginning of the year, when he told Casey, hey, catch the ball, catch the bleeping ball.
1: Yeah.
0: That was in San Diego, the second week of the year. It was the first road trip of the year. And the Giants, they were off to a bad start. I think they were 3-8 at the time, but the Giants weren't awful yet. And Matt Chapman wasn't having an awful season yet. And I do wonder how much that moment factors into how fans have looked at him this year. Because ever since that moment, his season has just gone, Matt Chapman's that is, has just gotten off the cliff to start. Whereas Casey has just skyrocketed into the stratosphere while not being able to play the position that he's best at in third base because Matt Chapman's there. I do wonder how all that factors in terms of just the fan ire that Giants fans have towards Matt Chapman.
1: So do you think that fans are maybe juxtaposing those two or aligning the success of Casey Schmidt and the failure of Matt Chapman?
0: I do think
1: originating from that one in exchange.
0: I do wonder if how much that plays into it. Because I mean, it's just like, you know, when you see a guy like him who's so established, who's telling kind of looking down on Casey, he's like, hey man, pick your stuff up. And then since then, Casey's done all of that and more, and then Matt's flailing on offense and on defense. There is a level of, well, hold on, you're getting on him. Maybe you should be more focused on getting on yourself, maybe a little bit. I just wonder how much that plays into how Giants fans have been, you know, doing their own little evaluations of Matt Chapman and the season that he has had so far.
1: My interpretation is I kind of liked it because it's like you hear about leaders, but, you know, can today's players really call out their teammates? And the fact that he had the cojones, whether you like it or not, to actually do that, I was like, wow, okay, that is a leader. It may not, you know, maybe a little bit harsh, but that is, you know, that's... That's something that you hear about, but you don't see very often. So, you know, good for him.
0: But yeah, and I do think also it comes down to the fact, yeah, I agree with you on that one. That's why I say at the time, Matt, that's Matt's job is to tell the younger guys, hey, like, shape up a little bit. But at the same time, like, I think Giants fans.
1: Somebody asked you because Vitello's not.
0: I mean, at least not publicly like that. But at the same time, like, Casey.

0: versus Matt, if you ask Giants fans who you're throwing your hat into the ring with, your Matt Chapman or Casey Schmidt, most Giants fans probably got to pick Casey Schmidt. He's the homegrown guy. He's the future guy. Matt Chapman, I mean, he was the free agent acquisition. Mm-hmm. It's Giants fans, I felt like there's always more of a loyalty to their own players, their homegrown players, than out-of-town players. I think that's just a Bay Area thing in general. I mean, this is the region that couldn't even fully embrace Kevin Durant, one of the greatest free agent signings ever in Bay Area sports history. And there are still Warrior fans who are like, no, I don't want that guy here for some weird reason. Chapman obviously isn't Kevin Durant, but yeah, it's when you're an outsider, I think it's harder to kind of wrap your arms around some of these guys. That's why I think Willy Adames is kind of in that same situation. It's just, I don't want to say mercenary kind of type players, but you know, they're not from here. So like, we're not going to embrace you in that same way. We're not going to give you that same kind of leeway that maybe other players will get. And on the other side, Dave Fleming was, we asked him about that the other day when he joined the Morning Roast. He kind of thinks that Matt Chapman has earned some of that leeway. Maybe we can get into that on their side. Has Matt Chapman earned leeway from this Giants fan base? Should he have some leeway from this Giants fan base? 888-957-9570 is the number to call or text. That's Dan Devone. I'm Sam Lumman. We'll keep this Matt Chapman conversation going. On the other side, it's brought to you by Fremont Bank. Here for you, here for good.
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0: of the Cubs catcher who was throwing. I didn't see the name.
1: I like Jordan Cox. His first major league hit
0: off a catcher,
1: off a position player.
0: Yeah, I think the first hit and first home run are off position players. He had two hits in an inning, in the sixth inning, before he even played in the field.
1: That's right.
0: Like, Jonah Cox has had some very interesting starts.
1: So is he in a platoon now in center field with Drew?
0: I guess. I don't know really what they're kind of doing with promoting him like they did. I mean, obviously, they need bodies right now. Oliva's out, Bader's out, Ramos is out. And I
1: think they never do that. Skip AAA.
0: Well, they did with Wade Meckler a couple years ago. That was more of a panic move. I think this was more of a, they don't really like any of their other outfielder options. I mean, Grant McRae is also hurt, so that's going to be a part of it as well. So it's just, I think it's just some fact of like, Barracudo isn't a center fielder. He's going to be in the corners. I think we've seen enough of Will Brennan. And so it's just kind of like by process of elimination with how many guys you're down right now. Jonah Cox is the guy.
1: I like speed, man.
0: No, it's again, we'll see how he looks so far. He's had some good moments. He's had some bad moments. He's got a bit of a runway here to make some things happen. So hopefully he can start getting more hits and home runs against actual pitchers than position players. 888-957-9570 is the number to call or text. We take any and all Giants takes on this show. It is the Orange and Black Weekend Wrap. Sam Lubb and Dan Devone. And let's go out the line here and talk to one of our favorites, Bobby in Los Altos. Bobby, how you doing today, man? You're on the wrap.
2: Hey, good morning. Thanks for taking my call. I do want to talk about, we'll start with the Giants thing. Look, I'm a big believer in small ball, as you know, lover boy, in small ball at Oracle. I think Arise, I think he's worth signing. I'd be more concerned if Arise played shortstop because of, potentially Johnny Level maybe making noise in the majors at some point. But he plays second base. I don't really see anyone that I'm concerned about, at least, him taking a spot. Obviously, that bat don't lie. He's not a power hitter, obviously. But he's, he's going to give you 300, right? And his defense has been incredible. So I'm a big fan of that. Signing him, Adames is the one that I keep thinking is going to become a doubles machine, but maybe it just won't happen. Maybe he just doesn't fit this stadium. And like I said, everyone's all lathered up about Johnny Level coming up in a couple of years, who also plays shortstop, I believe. But I got something for you, a question for you, love man, and then I got something for Devone as well. So look, of all of the people, producers and radio hosts on the station, I think you have the most irrational hatred for the Dodgers of everybody. But I need to just address this with you.
0: Can you irrationally hate the axis of evil?
2: Okay, well, let's find out.
0: As I
2: right
0: prove
2: now,
0: your point right test. There.
2: Here's your test, brother. Okay, look. I'm a Giants fan and I don't care for the Dodgers, but I'm the biggest Shohei Ohtani fan. There it is.
0: Oh, Bobby, you're breaking my heart.
2: So I need you on the air right now to admit that he is the greatest player of all time. The brother, his ERA is less than half of the Philadelphia guy. The only reason he doesn't show up on the stats is maddeningly, he's always one inning short of qualifying for that stat. But his ERA is less than half of, what's his name, Sanchez?
1: Christopher Sanchez. Right?
2: The brother is hitting 300, and his OPS is like 1,000. So tell me right now, say it on the air, Shohei Ohtani is the greatest of all time.
0: I mean, he's probably the best player in baseball right now. To say all time, though.
1: He is.
3: Well,
0: I don't know. I mean, thank you for the call, Bobby. Here's my thing on Shohei.
1: Oh, he had a question for me.
0: Oh, shoot. Bobby, call back and ask Dan his question. Sorry. Bobby, call back.
1: No,
0: you don't usually do this.
1: Joking. Go ahead, Dan.
0: Here's my thing with Shohei.
1: Now he's the greatest of all time. I'm going to cut you off.
0: Can he, Steiny left his glasses here. I kind of put those on because I feel like I'm going to be like Steiny when I do this. Steiny's glasses.
1: Those aren't Steiny's.
0: Aren't these Steiny's glasses?
1: No, he has those big things. He has those like fish bowls.
0: Are these Willard's then? Hey, brother, I'm going to tell you why Shohei is not the greatest. I'm smarter than you.
4: I don't know whose glasses those are, but I'm assuming
0: they
4: don't want them anymore now.
0: Why? Because I wore them. Here's my thing with Shohei. Can you really be the greatest of all time? When I don't know if

0: he's really the greatest at anything. Home run hitting. Is he the greatest home run hitter of all time?
1: Sammy, this is
0: I might take Barry Bonds as a home run hitter.
1: This is a losing argument.
0: Is he the greatest contact hitter of all time? Dan, I don't even know if he's the best contact hitter to come out of Japan. You've seen a better contact hitter from Japan. Is he the best fielder of all time? No, he doesn't play the field. Is he the best base stealer of all time? He's a great base stealer. But there's a guy who came out of Oakland by the name of Ricky Henderson. I think he's a better base stealer than Shohei Ohtani.
1: Yeah.
0: Has he got the best arm? I don't know. Again, doesn't play the field. So,
1: well, I think he has the best arm.
0: As a fielder, I don't know. I'd honestly take Ichiro's arm in the outfield before I take Shohei Ohtani. He's the best pitcher of all time. And you listen, pitching as a position player, that is impressive. But honestly, Dan, I don't even think he's the best Dodger pitcher in my lifetime, because I'm going to give that to Clayton Kershaw. Are you telling me that it's game 7 of the World Series, you have a chance of Shohei or Greg Maddux? You're going to take Shohei? No, Greg Maddux is elite pitchers of all time. I'm not putting Shohei in Greg Maddux territory. So am I going to sit here and say that Shohei is the greatest of all time when he's not the best at anything? It's kind of hard for me to say he's the greatest at everything. That's where I'm going to go with that one.
1: All right.
0: So am I an irrational Giants fan for saying that? Possibly.
1: Yeah, I think you
0: That's just the life I live.
1: That's what I live. I'm not going to even engage in this conversation.
0: There are Dodger fans out there who will never admit that Barry Bonds was the greatest home run hitter of all time, and that's their prerogative. They could be wrong on that. I'm going to sit here and say that Shohei Ohtani is not the greatest baseball player of all time. The only difference is I'm right, and Dodger fans are wrong. Simple as that. Hey, speaking about guys who maybe aren't the greatest of all time, Matt Chapman. That felt like a drive-by right there. But again, Matt Chapman's kind of going through, and I'm curious just kind of where people are at on Matt Chapman right now. Again, he's kind of gone through a full circle week this week. He started the week off just completely lost to the plate, and now here he is the day after a career-high 8 RBIs, 2 home runs, a 3-run shot, a grand slam. We asked Dave Fleming when he joined the Morning Roast there earlier this week about the frustration and vitriol that Matt Chapman has been gotten towards fans this year. Here is what Dave had to say about that.
2: Matt Chapman has been one of the better players in the league while he's wearing a Giants uniform. And this hasn't been maybe the number one stretch of bit play for him in the last couple months. I think everybody knows that, especially at a couple weeks where he just, you know, he really was not himself. But that doesn't mean that this guy hasn't done a lot of good things for the Giants. And I think his point is more like that should earn you some grace. That should earn you some time to struggle a little bit. It's not like he has struggled now for 2 years. He's struggled for a month. And I agree with him about that. Like, when you get a track record and you've put it on the line for a team and a fan base, there should be some more leeway when things aren't going well, because everybody, even the greatest players in the game, go through periods where they're not playing well.
0: So again, Dave Fleming, I thought it was kind of interesting there how he thinks that Matt Chapman's earned a little bit of leeway from this fan base for how things have gone in the last 2 years. And maybe, you know, we shouldn't be giving him too much grief for what was really, Danny, people might be shocked to hear this, a bad 3-4 week stretch from the end of April to the middle of May. I mean, people forget he was hitting 280 at the end of April. And he's bringing along here over the last week and a half, a week-ish here. It's really just kind of a really, really bad 3-4 week stretch from the end of April to about a week or two ago.
1: Fleming's wrong.
0: That's the Chapman down here. So you think he's wrong. So you don't think Chapman has earned that leeway?
1: No. No.
0: Why
1: player,
0: is that?
1: No player earns that leeway, because it's all about what you've done for me lately. Is it rational?
0: Mm-hmm.
1: Is what Fleming's saying right in the perfect world? Yes. But guess what?
0: Yeah,
1: this
0: we
1: is
0: don't
1: not
0: live
1: the
0: that.
1: Perfect world. These are about fans. And I'm always reminded, what is fan an abbreviation for?
0: Oh, it's my least favorite statement, but go ahead.
1: But it is. They're fanatical people. This is not rational people. So to apply logic to irrational people like yourself who hates the Dodgers, it's a worthless exercise. If you're not performing and I want to boo the hell out of you, I'm going to do it. And if I think you should be playing better, and if I'm frustrated, I'm going to direct all those verbal darts right at your ass. And so Don't try and rationalize this. Hey, well, he's done well over the scope of his career. Give him a little break. No, man, that's just not the way this works. And they know this. Fleming knows this. Anybody who signs up to do this for a living knows, you know, knows the nature of this beast. That's, come on, man. That's one of those root for the home team and support the guys no matter what's going on. Yeah. Come on, dude. This ain't 1955, and it's not Leave It to Beaver.
0: I look at it in two ways. One, I mean, the leeway thing, yeah, this kind of goes into what I said in the last segment. The fact that he's not a homegrown guy plays a role into this. Like, this is the fan base that barely gave Brandon Belt any leeway. And Belt was not as good of a player, I think, apples to apples, as Matt Chapman. If you just look at their baseball stats without their names or rewards or anything attached to it, like, Matt Chapman's baseball reference page, on the whole, looks better, I think, than Brandon Belt's. And I say that as a big Brandon Belt guy. But this fan base wouldn't even give him leeway. And that was your homegrown world champion first baseman. As far as the leeway thing, yeah, I do kind of disagree with Dave in the fact that, again, it's just the fact that he's not homegrown. He hasn't built up that equity. Never mind the fact that statistically he's been one of the top 8 third basemen in baseball since he's arrived here. He is still one of the best defenders at third base in this game, even as, you know, he's had some mishaps this year. But as far as earning that leeway, I think it's just it's tough for a free agent on a team that isn't performing well to earn that level of leeway here. That being said, on the frustration, like, I think the frustration is absolutely warranted towards Matt. The part that kind of makes me kind of give him a benefit of the doubt, though, Dan, is I do respect guys who put the work in, very much so. Yeah. And I see him every day out in the field. Like, him and Luis Arraez, I see them when I go to games. And Steve Rizzotto, if you want to pop in and corroborate this, like, I see him and Arraez putting the most work out in the field every day with Ron Washington. Am I right, Rizzotto? You see it a lot more as well. You go during the week, so.
3: Yeah, no, he's out there every day, and I think it's a testament because the best at their craft, they do things every day, even though he doesn't have to. He's the best defender in baseball for a long time at third base, and he still does it.
0: You know, this might be a little sacrilegious.
1: This is getting sappy.
0: No, this might be sacrilegious. You want sappy here. I love watching the best kind of go through their warm-ups and kind of, you know, hone their craft and get in the groove. Like, I love going to games, to Warrior games, and watching Steph Curry warm-up.
1: Well, that's something different.
0: It's one of the best shows in basketball is watching a Steph Curry warm-up routine. This is not the same level. I want to make this clear. This is not on the exact same level. But I really do enjoy watching Matt Chapman do his infield warm-ups, because you are watching one of the best at it, going through their warm-up progressions like that.
1: And what does he do?
0: A lot of ground ball work. He does a lot of these. I don't even know what these drills are called, but he'll have Wash just kind of like hit like these little like short choppers right to him. And again, a lot of stuff like that. And it's just fascinating to watch a guy just go through the same progressions every single time.
1: Maybe he needs to get in the cage, not the field.
0: I will say this, though, and then we can maybe move off this Chapman thing. I don't think there's anyone who's more pissed off at Matt Chapman this year than Matt Chapman. And that is kind of, again, I respect the work that he puts in on the field. So that kind of gives me a belief that he can turn things around. But there comes a point, Dan, where it's just like, are you in a rough spot? Or are we simply seeing a guy who's 33 years old do what a lot of 33-year-olds do in baseball, which is kind of regress in their overall abilities? And that's, I think, I wonder part of the frustration there with is like, all Giants fans wanted this guy. Like, let's not sit here and say the Giants fans weren't banging on the table saying, when are we going to sign Chapman a couple years ago after they hired Bob Melvin? So it's like, this again.
1: Who do we credit with that, Farhan or Buster?
0: I think Farhan brought Bob in. I think when Bob came, that made it easier to get Matt on board. But Buster's the one who locked Matt Chapman in long term. And everybody loved it when it happened. And here we are getting exactly what we want. And we're just not happy with it.
1: Well, he's hitting now. We gotta be present, Sammy. I gotta take you to the Zen Center. Be here. Be now. Forget about May.
0: Well, that's why I'm kind of bringing this up now with Chapman. Like, he is hitting right now. Are we finally seeing the real Matt Chapman arrive? Because we know how hot he can get for this team. And again, don't take my word. We talked to Matt Williams earlier this week. He knows a little thing or two about playing third base, obviously. Longtime third baseman, Giants legend of the position. Let's not talk about the coaching he did there. Here's what Matt Williams had to say about the frustrations with Matt Chapman.
4: I understand it. I understand the fans' frustration. I would tell them this with regard to Matt. I know Matt very well. There is nobody, and I mean nobody, that has the team's best interest at heart in a greater sense than Matt Chapman. He is the ultimate team player. He wants to produce. He wants to be an important part of the team. But nobody is as frustrated as he is. So I get it. Part of the game, and it's part of it. He wants to please the fan base. He wants to please everybody that walks into that stadium and pays their money and grabs their hot dog and their soda. Yeah, he wants to do that. Sometimes it doesn't happen. We are 2 months in, gents, and I would caution that you don't jump off that bandwagon too quickly with regard to Matt Chapman, because he just might, you know, I've seen him do it. He just might take this team on his back for 4 or 5 months and get him back in the race. You never know.
0: Let's go. I mean, everything was great to play me up to that last couple lines there. I don't know about 4 or 5 months taken to the playoffs, but, you know, it's, again, he's a guy we all know who can get hot at any point. Yeah. And so it's just, I know I said last segment, he's the guy right that, now. What's that?
1: It's a lot of Matt Chapman syrup. I like him, but all this syrup is making me want to projectile vomit.
0: All right. Maybe Bobby. We'll get Bobby back. Maybe his question for you won't make you throw up. Bobby, sorry I dropped you off earlier. Unfortunately, you failed to make me be a rational baseball fan. But maybe you can succeed in your question with Devone here.
5: Yeah. First, thank you for taking my call again. But look, Chapman, in my mind, is always going to be an A. He's not a gold glove. He's literally a platinum glove, but he's an A. His best years are behind him. The brother's like 10 years into his career, so it's just hard to get behind him. But look, that being said, I do have something for Devone. But Loverman, I caught a little bit of your answer about Shohei, and it was embarrassing. So when you go home and re-listen to this,
0: when Bobby, you go I home stand and by what this, I stand on principle. I stand on principle. That's what I do. I'm a Giants fan first.
5: Yeah, irrational hatred. That's what I said.
0: That's what
5: but,
0: I do.
5: Look, Devone, look, first of all, I know I'm not staying in my lane, but it's Saturday, so please just forgive me. I don't get to talk to Devone that much, okay? So look, brother, I don't know how old you are, okay, but I lived in that godforsaken city of New York for 10 years. I was there when my friend died, when we were watching John Starks and his stupid little face and Anthony Mason fall apart against the Rockets. Okay?
6: 94.
5: Everybody's favorite grocery bagger, you know, Anthony Mason. Shout out Kurt Warner. I just want to know, like, can you just give me a little background of, like, why you were stumping for the Knicks so hard? And, I mean, all credit to them. I can't believe they're up 2-0. But, like, what is it? Why are you stumping for the Knicks so hard?
6: My old man is from the area, got family in the area, was exposed to New York at a young age. Listen, my roots are here in San Francisco. I grew up at 21st Avenue between Lake and California. I was out at the stick as a kid watching some of the worst baseball ever, throwing, you know, extra peanuts at a mascot called the Crazy Crab. So I got San Francisco in my bloodlines. I'm just saying a close second is New York City. And I love the city, and I'm not necessarily a Jet, Yankee, Mets guy, but when it comes, like a lot of people who live out there, man, when it comes to the New York Knicks, we all sort of rise as one. And it's happening this year. Don't get me going. I'm trying to dial it back and do Giant baseball and get out of here without me going nuts. But if you bring up Knicks, you may not bring me back today, my man. I may just go nuts for the next hour and a half.
5: It's Saturday, brother. First of all, the fact that you said we and Knicks makes me want to throw up a little bit. But, you know, it is what it is. Hey, one last thing, and I appreciate your show. You guys were talking about Chicago, and I lived there for about 10 years, too. I've lived everywhere, but it is interesting. If you think about the A's and Comiskey, right, they're off the highway. They're very sterile, unappealing.
0: Right,
5: then you talk about Wrigley, and you talk about Oracle in the city, you know, close proximity, obviously, to commerce and bars and things like that. I mean, it's a really good parallel. I lived there for 10 years. I went to Comiskey once. But yeah, I live closer to Wrigleyville, so it was easy. But you just take, you know, I literally could walk to Wrigleyville. But yeah, it's a party. And they sucked when I was there, but it was a party. But I'll tell you, I went one time, the last game of the season, so whatever that is, September, at Wrigley, it was freezing, dude. It must have been like 30 degrees. You got to get it while it's good in the summer in Chicago, because it gets cold fast. So thank you so much for entertaining me. I appreciate you guys. Have a good weekend.
6: I got awesome. A good, not a good story, but he's right on. He obviously, did he say he lived in Chicago?
0: Yeah, I think he mentioned
6: so that. I remember I was doing a live show on television back to the West Coast, and I was doing it from the new Comiskey Park. And there are really, there's something called the Cabrini Green housing, which is one of the most dangerous housing in all of the world. I don't know if Cabrini Green is still there, but it's in a really bad area. And we all know there's sort of a civil war going on out there in Chicago. Chicago is not a safe city in certain areas.
0: Ooh, okay.
6: And certainly out there in the South said, oh yeah, the death rate in Chicago has been so bad. But I remember doing a live shot. And so they're obviously 2 hours ahead. And so when I was doing my live shot back to California, I had to be there late so that it would time, you know, with the 10 o'clock news. I was there at like midnight doing a live shot. And I remember I was sitting there and I would hear crack, crack, crack, crack. I'm like, what is that?
0: Fireworks, right?
6: Yeah, right.
0: That's what I say in Oakland.
6: My God. And the gun, and they're like, and the guy, the satellite track truck operator was from Chicago and we were leasing him out. And he's like, yeah, we got to get the hell out of here. That's a nightly occurrence here. And those shots are getting closer. And I'm like, okay, gunshots during a live shot? I didn't sign up for this, man. There you go. Santa of Chicago.
0: Live on the ground in the war zone here.
6: Right.
0: Well, yeah, so I live in Oakland and usually it's fireworks go off at night. So you hear the boot. I do feel like, you know,
6: oh, you really thought those were fireworks in Chicago? Or you're being funny.
0: Well, I'll say for Oakland, again, usually it's fireworks. Every night, you can usually tell by, like, how spaced out the pops are. Like, if it's a consistent pop, pop, pop, pop, those are probably fireworks. When it's like pop, pop, pop, pop, pop. Like, one morning I woke up at, like, 1 in the morning to one of those series of pops. It was like, oh no, those were not fireworks. But my Chicago story, Dan, goes back. So again, that 4th of July, it's the only time I've been in Chicago. We went down to the Navy Pier to watch the fireworks.
6: Yeah.
0: And there's no gun involved
6: Isn't
0: in this
6: like
0: one.
6: Isn't Michigan
0: there.
6: Huge?
0: Oh, it's ginormous. Yeah, I mean, you think you're on the ocean. Yeah.
6: Like, I don't want to say it's twice the size of California.
0: Oh, no, it's not that big.
6: I'm...
0: California is a very big... I got Google Maps up here. It's not the size of California. It's big, but it's not half... It's maybe a quarter of the size of California.
6: Yeah, that was a big statement.
0: It's all right. We all say goofy things on the show. I said the Niners should release Brandon Ayuk, and that's apparently worse than what you said. But yeah, my friend Kevin and I were at the Navy Pier, and you know we've been knocking them back all day long while stumbling throughout the city. And I'm just kind of like the show just ended. The fireworks show just ended. Everyone's kind of heading out. We're waiting for the crowd to die down before we leave. And all of a sudden, I hear someone yell, "Yo, we need to run!" I look up and everybody just is like booking it away from the Navy Pier, this massive wall of people. And so I grab my friend. He's like passed down the ground. I was like, yo, we need to get out of here. Like everyone's running. I don't know what's going on. And so, yeah, we're running off the green there that's along the lake. We get on like this walkway between like the water and the rest of the city. And I have no idea what's going on. You see the massive crowd of people in front of us turn around, start running back at us. And I'm like, oh my God, what kind of awful thing is happening right now? Not a gunshot, but I guess someone stabbed someone. There was like a stabbing at the Navy Pier during the 4th of July fireworks thing that was going off. And so luckily we were able to get out of it. I didn't see anything. It happened. But so no gunshots. But then, of course, again, as we're walking through the city and we were staying in a neighborhood also kind of on the northish side. And, you know, we played the whole, you know, oh, is it fireworks or gunshots game? And I think for the most part it was.
6: Best food any city in the United States, hands down.
0: Oh, Chicago does.
6: Yeah.
0: I did have I got some of the deep dish in there before I left, and
6: deep dish. That's not pizza.
0: It sat with me for a couple days.
6: That's like a casserole, man.
3: That's a wonderful pivot, by the way. It wasn't fire. Great food, by the way.
0: Yeah, very good food.
3: We stabbed so someone. Great here, food.
0: Well, yeah, we're talking about pops going off at night.
6: There
0: you go.
6: It's getting kind of morbid.
0: You have your crazy Chicago experience. I have my crazy Chicago experience. So SFA drummer, I see you. I'm gonna get to you right off the bat on the other side. Also. Tony Vitello talked to John Shea this week, Dan. Before we got out of here, I got to get into this. Tony says he's here for the long haul. I want to get your thoughts on that. Brought to you by Fremont Bank, here for you, here for good.

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0: Jonah Cox to deep center field and gone against a position player pitching. Jonah Cox at Wrigley Field has a big league homer.
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2: Dave Fleming on the call there as Jonah Cox goes deep. That was home run number 7 that the Giants had yesterday. Again, Dan, only 4 times in history have the Giants hit 7 home runs in a game. The last time it happened, a couple of years ago, actually, against the White Sox, they hit 7 home runs in a 12-3 win. And then you got to go back to 2002 against the Rockies in Colorado. They hit 7 home runs. That was a game again. This was July 2nd, 2002. That was a game. Some games you just remember like really vividly. Other games I have no memory of. I can't tell you anything that happened in that 2023 White Sox game a couple years ago, Dan. I very vividly remember this Rockies game, though. They scored 8 runs off Denny Nagel in the first inning, punctuated by a Tsuyoshi Shinjo grand slam in that one. One of my favorite Shinjo home runs ever. I don't know if that's even a real list of favorite Shinjo home runs, but anytime you get a Tsuyoshi Shinjo reference on the Orange and Black Weekend Wrap, it's a good day. And then the first time, and this is in the San Francisco era, then you got to go back to April 30th, 1961. Giants hit 8 home runs that day. If that day sounds familiar, Giants fans, that's the day Willie Mays hit 4 home runs in a game.
3: Oh, wow.
2: Yeah, so that was in Milwaukee against the Braves. You'll be shocked to know this, Dan. All the games in which the Giants have hit 7 or more home runs in the San Francisco era have all come on the road.
3: Oh,
2: yeah. Apparently, Candlestick in Oracle Park is not a good place to hit 7 home runs in a game at. Who knew?
4: Nope.
2: It's called the
3: Marine Lair.
2: Yeah, the Marine Lair, and I think Candlestick, it was called the Wind also. I think that also played a part of it there. So, and then I think the other fun stat was Chapman hit the 2 home runs, Schmidt hit the 2 home runs, and Willie Adames hit the 2 home runs. It marked the 3rd time in franchise history in which the Giants had 3 different players with multi-home run games. This is overall history. The first time was July 8th, 1956. Willie Mays, again, there's that name, Daryl Spencer, and Wes Westrum. The other time it happened, I just brought it up, that July 2nd game against the Rockies, Damon Minor, Reggie Sanders, and hey, there's our guy again, Tsuyoshi Shinjo. So those are the only times in the Giants' history that 3 guys have hit 2 home runs each in a game. So a lot of history in that game
3: and
2: at Wrigley yesterday.
3: Furthest. Whose home run went the furthest?
2: Ooh, Steven Rizzotto. Do you want to look up whose home run went the furthest yesterday?
3: I'll tell you.
2: My guess is going to be Willie's on to Waveland to lead it off. But
3: nah. But it's hard to measure Willie's, though, can't he?
2: If it goes out, they have all this tracking information.
3: It's Jonah Cox.
2: Who's Cox's? How far was Cox's?
3: He went dead red center field.
2: How far was Cox's?
3: 448.
5: I got to look at that. I don't know about that one. I thought it was Adames is on the Waveland.
2: Why don't you pull up which of those 7. I'm going to go with Adames. You go with Cox?
3: Yeah.
2: All right, we'll have Rizzotto figure
3: Cox
2: out.
3: Cox unloaded. I know it was a position player, but that was a shot.
2: Still counts.
3: No, but I'm just saying that was a serious shot.
2: So while Rizzotto does a little fact check here for us, why don't we go to SF Bay Drummer? He's on line 1 here, Steven. Get his thoughts on the Giants. What's up, Drummer? You're on the Wrap.
6: Hey, what's up, Levin? What's up, Devon? Man, I'm kind of, happy to see the Giants make a little bit of an offensive turnaround. For weeks, we were like just dreading that, if they score 2 runs, we're going to automatically lose. Or they're just going to, or we don't even have a bullpen to even hold the lead in. We're just going to blow it. So it's good to see that they, have a nice little firepower. I think Chapman should channel his inner Buddy Hield and just, take one for the team and say I'll waive my no trade clause and just get traded to

0: you know, maybe hopefully a competitor where you could try to finish out the rest of his career with a ring, because like where the Giants are right now, I don't think we're gonna, you know, compete or anything like that. For I thought we were gonna do that this year, but I just don't think that's gonna happen.
1: Hey,
0: And then, you
1: drummer,
0: know,
1: really quick, I mean to cut you off here. I agree with what you're saying there. How would you look at Chapman if you found out there was a deal to send him elsewhere, but he decided to exercise his no trade clause and stay here?
0: I mean, it's within the player's right. It's in
1: Yeah.
0: his contract language, so he has to agree on it. So, like, I mean, of course, I can have personal internal feelings about it, but I can't control it. I
1: Yeah.
0: mean, Chapman, I mean, he is a solid player at third base, so it's not like I'm gonna like try to run him out of town. But I mean, like, hopefully, like over the next few weeks, if it happens to change his mind, you know, I respect it, and I'll, you know, be like, thank you for what you did for the Giants, and good luck to your next team.
1: Okay.
0: And then,
1: That's a very good
0: and then
1: answer.
0: also. Yeah, and then also to keep it kind of like almost baseball related, and just a little bit of a teaser here, could we say Mike Brown is on a Dusty Baker, Houston Astros, like
1: Ooh.
0: championship run? I think so. And Devon, I'm with you, man. I think the Knicks got it, man. So let me get you started up. Knicks in four. Knicks in four. Knicks in four.
2: Let's go, baby. Let's go.
1: Let's get it. That would be, man, Mike. I gotta imagine, like, how are Kings fans feeling watching this NBA Finals? De'Aaron Fox and Harrison Barnes on one side, Mike Brown on the other,
2: Well, I kind of like the
1: Halliburton last
2: De'Aaron
1: year.
2: Fox and the Mike Brown sort of squaring off in these finals, because reports are that De'Aaron
1: They did
2: Fox is
1: not.
2: one of the guys that ran him out of town.
1: Well, who had the longest home run yesterday, Steven?
3: So Domus is first, 427. Chapman's first, 382. Schmidt's first, 411. Adames is second, 388. Chapman's second, 432. I'm just remembering I forgot the Schmidt second one here. But Dan was right.
1: Oh,
3: Jonah
1: there it
3: Cox,
1: goes.
3: 446 feet. And by the way, the hardest hit one was Chapman's second, 109 off the bat.
1: Yeah, that second one. You can
4: Wow.
1: hear that one. So, all right, Jerome Cox flexing some muscles. Skills and Vallejo, he likes to flex for us. We got for today, Skills, you're on the wrap.
5: Good morning, gentlemen. I want to talk a little bit about yesterday's game. I was on the road. I had the game on until like the second inning when they were up 2-0, and I had to turn it off. I had to go down to handle some business down at Kaiser Hospital and things like that. And like I get back and turn the game back on a couple hours later, the Giants have 16 runs. And I didn't even. I thought had I skipped ahead in time somehow? Was I in some vortex? I honestly did not know what had happened for them to score that many runs that fast. And it was refreshing. It's like the third double-digit run game they've had in I think the last 6 or 7 games. And you know, and it's just such a contrast to where I was as a fan a week ago. Because I've been with this team. This is my 37th season with this team, going back to when I was 10 years old. And I've seen a lot of low points, guys. Sam and Dan, I've seen so many low points from almost moving out of San Francisco in '92, the Salvador Torres game in '93, the Nestor Perez game in '98, game 7 in 2002, where my girlfriend later told me she thought I was suicidal after they lost that game. The Steve Finley walk-off grand slam in 2004.
1: Ugh,
5: Bo Drake's
1: vomit-inducing.
5: leg. I hate to bring all this up. Yeah, and Arenado's Mother's Day walk-off off Melanson in 2017, and of course, Wilmer Flores in 2021. But after through all that, all those low points, I was right there through all of it until last Friday, the game against Colorado at Denver. And after that, for my mental health, I had to take some time off from the Giants. I took like
1: Understandable.
5: 4 or 5 days off where I didn't watch or listen. I just kept up with them online and with you guys. And so at this point, you know, we're so far behind the standings now. You're playing for respectability. You're playing, I think, for watchability. For Christ's sake, they were so hard to even watch for a long time. You got to see what you have in Eldridge. You're seeing good things there. You're seeing good things in McDonald for the most part, what you have there. I'm going to keep watching now, and I know we're not going to blow out every team 18-3. That's unrealistic. But I also know with this pitching staff, we're going to get knocked around a little bit at times as well. So I'm going to just do my best to hang in there and go Giants. Thank you guys for the time.
1: Good stuff, their skills. And that's what's kind of nice about this team, Dan, is even if this season does still go nowhere, which it probably will, unlike the past few years, especially that 22-23 team, like there's so many more reasons to lean forward on this team right now. What Jung-Hoo Lee's doing, what Bryce Eldridge is doing, what we're going to see Rafi Devers do this year, what Casey Schmidt is doing, what Landon Roop is doing. Who's going to be the guy that comes out of this bullpen and seizes that closer job? And can it please be Keaton Wynn? There's so many reasons to lean forward on this team.
2: You're playing for a playoff spot, by the way.
1: Still.

0: Oh yeah.
1: I guess
0: when people were saying, what
1: "Hey, legally
0: the
1: they're
0: saying?
1: Still in it."
0: Legally, they're 8.5 back until you throw dirt on them officially. I'm fighting the good fight, and I'm not. This isn't shtick. I'm telling you.
1: Okay.
0: This
1: no,
0: is
1: listen. You're making me sound like the hater. I love being optimistic about my Giants. Don't get me wrong. I'm not gonna lean forward on a playoff run because I've been teased by these. You know what? We're kind of in it. We're kind of sort of in it. Like, I remember 2009, they had a very good team that year, a great pitching staff. You could make an argument that the pitching they did in 2009 with Kane, Lincecum, Sanchez, and Randy Johnson, I think Brad Penny was on that team too, if I recall. Like, that might have been one of their best pitching staffs that they had from that whole run from 08 to 2016. And that includes three World Series championship pitching staffs. They were in it that year. They didn't bring up Buster Posey, but they did this whole thing of, hey, your Giants are in this thing, a whole marketing campaign above it, within it. You know, they had a new slogan, we're in, and they ended up falling short towards the end. Ryan Spielberg, as we're talking about miserable Coors Field games, that was a part of that one there. I've seen this team tease potentially getting into the playoffs or into the playoff mix
0: so many
1: times.
0: Well, there's no tease now. They suck.
1: Yeah.
0: I'm just telling you.
1: So I'm not buying the tease until, listen, get above 500. Get above 500, and then I'll be like, oh, hey, maybe they're in it. Until then, though, it's
0: you're
1: playing for respectability.
0: I don't know if I can let you guys on the wagon at that point. I think you've got to be like me and have the sort of foresight it's going
1: to
0: happen.
1: I want the Giants to win as many games as possible, Dan. I am not one of those people who lose for a draft pick because, I mean, you're not going to get a draft pick this year. You can only pick higher than 10.
0: All those people that are going to pivot after ragging on this team for the last 2 months, fire this guy sucks, and he's – all of a sudden, you want to jump on this wagon come August, and they're walking down Milwaukee. I don't know. I'm going to let you on. You got to pick a lane.
1: You know
0: pick
1: what?
0: A lane.
1: I hope we're in a situation where you can kick people off the wagon. Again, I'm always going to root for my Giants to do as best as they can, play as respectable baseball as they can. But I'm also going to be realistic about kind of where they're at. They can play great baseball the rest of the year, and it still might not be enough because, unfortunately, and I'm going to quote Steven Rizzotto on this, who's quoting other people, you can't win a World Series in April, but you can absolutely lose it. And Giants lost a lot of their season in April and May. They got a big hill. It would be one of the most incredible managing jobs ever if Tony Vitello led this team into a playoff spot this year.
0: This is as of last year, less than a year ago. How many games out, look this up, please, were the Cleveland Guardians going into July?
1: We'll get that in a minute.
0: Where's Ruderman? Ruderman?
1: I don't even know he's awake. He likes to sleep in on Saturdays.
0: You keep telling me this.
1: And he's lucky that way. Tony Vitello, I do want to get into him a little bit here, Dan. I see everyone in the YouTube chat. We're going to talk a little bit of Knicks after this next segment.
0: Oh, is that what they're... Wait, will you give me...
1: The entire YouTube chat, not Giants, they want all Knicks thoughts.
0: Give me one of the questions that I might be able to answer. We'll just tease this, and we'll get back into the Giants. Just give me one that they're talking about with the Knicks.
1: Let me see if I can find something here.
0: I had no idea.
1: Just, it's all been... Where's the Knicks talk? Where's the Knicks talk? Are we getting to some Knicks talk yet?
0: It's coming.
1: AJ
0: we're
1: Cruz
0: promising
1: wants
0: you
1: to know
0: the last half hour. We're gonna get it. They're doing this for me. I'm gonna give
1: exactly.
0: you some Knicks
1: talk. I'm literally just be like, Dan, you're Knicks, and then I'm just gonna let you just wax poetic here.
0: Yeah, you gotta be part of this.
1: But Tony Vitello, he sat down with John Shea, the SF Standard, earlier this week. I probably should have gotten into this earlier in the show.
0: He has breaking news. Go ahead.
1: Oh, what?
2: Not breaking news, Dan.
0: Yes, it is.
2: But the Guardians were 15.5 games back in July, and it was the largest divisional comeback in MLB history.
0: 15.5 in July, and they went to the postseason. You're 8.5. It's early June.
1: Let's win 6 in a row.
0: Just don't worry. Just game to game, bat by bat, and don't worry about how many games you have to be over 500 to get there. I mean, if you were in Cleveland and you're the Guardians, how many times would you have thrown dirt on that team and saying, you know how many?
1: Oh, it's Cleveland. Every team starts out their season with dirt on them.
0: Winning, you know what your winning percentage has to be in order you go to the playoffs. It's over. It's just. Look at the bones in this team is all I'm saying is these boys can hit and they can pitch a little bit.
1: How would you feel about Tony Vitello if he got this team into the playoffs? Because you were skeptical on Tony. So what would that do here? What would that do for your opinion on Tony?
0: I kind of like Gomer Pyle. Man, I feel bad for this guy.
1: So he sat down with John Shea again. I've expressed this concern that this season just goes so off the rails that Tony's like, well, the heck with this. I'm going to go be the king in the SEC somewhere. He sat down with John Shea and was asked about that. And he basically said that he's determined to turn the Giants into a winner and committed to managing the entirety of his contract through 2028. That means no return anytime soon to the college ranks, even though openings generally surface this time of year with the College World Series on the horizon, which could prompt universities to consider calling the Giants to gauge Vitello's availability. Tony said to that, quote, "I don't see that happening. I'm very happy with where I'm at and what I'm doing. I'm just like every Giants fan and the guys in the locker room and not just happy with the results. So the only way to change the results is to improve our approach and trust that the results will come. That's 100% where I'm focused right now. I'm not concerned with any of that, that being him going elsewhere." You hear that, Dan? What's that make you think when it comes to Tony?
0: I think Gomer's going to hang out for a little while.
1: I'm more inclined to believe that, too. You know, it's when I look at this team, it's not just Tony, but it's Buster. It's a little bit Manasian, but it's also Randy Wynn, who's in charge of player development. And Andrew Baggerly sat down with Randy Wynn earlier this week with The Athletic, had a great conversation with Randy. And between this story I read about Tony, that conversation I read with Randy Wynn, it really drives home the inexperience that is running this team. But these guys know the game, though. I do believe that Buster Posey knows ball. I do believe that Tony Vitello knows ball. I do believe that Randy Wynn has the ability to develop or has the know-how on her in terms of how to develop a farm system. But they're still kind of figuring it out.

0: in terms of being honest with them, telling what they need to do or say or when they're going to be in and out of the lineup. If this year kind of gives Tony the, you know, the building blocks for him to grow into a better manager going forward, it's not ideal to be in this situation, but if you're looking for bright spots, like, you could take a lump this year if it kind of helps you out in terms of being a better manager and having a better team the rest of the year and going forward.
1: Somebody agrees with you on the
0: yeah, tough. Let's get to that's Alex in Atlanta. This should be an interesting call. Let's go to our night of numbers here.
1: Is it Ruderman?
0: No, it's our friend Alex in Atlanta. Another big-time roaster, though, and he likes calling on this one, and he loves tweeting stuff at me. Alex, how you doing today, man?
2: I'm doing good today, Sam. How are you? Hey, man, look.
0: Before we get started, Alex, be honest with me. When they gave up that first run yesterday and the score went to 18-1, you got nervous about the bullpen, didn't you?
2: Oh, absolutely. When you're up, I thought back to a couple of days ago against Milwaukee, they were up 12-3 in the seventh, and they only won by 3 runs.
0: That's why I love you, Alex.
2: But no, I would love to be optimistic about the Giants moving forward, especially considering how their offense has been playing lately. Their offense has been getting better production-wise with each passing month of the season. But I look at the flip side, and their team ERA just keeps getting worse. It's been constantly outpacing their offensive production every month, which is why they have, you know, a record where they're 12 games under 500. And look, I agree with you. I would love to see them go on a run, but even if they went on a run right now, let's say they win their next 10 games, they're still 2 games under 500. They're still probably outside of a playoff spot looking in. They still have to play a lot of powerhouses in the NL this year. They got a series of the Braves coming up in Atlanta in a couple weeks. They have to play the Dodgers again. They have to play the Padres more. And I just think you got to be realistic. You know they're probably going to move a rise at the deadline. You're not going to get enough pieces back to turn the pitching rotation around this year. I think you just have to accept that you can build on the momentum of this season going into next year. But I agree with Sam as well that this is a work in progress for Buster Posey. He's learning as he goes. And even the best players sometimes just don't turn into good executives. I'm a big hockey fan. You know that, Sam. And I know that Steve Yzerman's been the general manager of the Red Wings for the last 7 seasons. He's probably one of the best players that team has ever had. And he still can't figure out how to turn that organization into a playoff team as their GM. So I'm not going to hold my breath that Buster Posey is going to figure that out within a year or two.
1: And why'd they hire him?
0: It's a good point there, Alex. Thanks for the call there. I think there's a lot of dark excuses you can give for why the Giants hired Buster. You can make the case that I'm sure there's a lot of Giants fans out there that think that they hired Buster simply because you can't get mad at Buster Posey if things go south, which I think we've learned this year. We most certainly can get mad at Buster Posey if things do go south. Listen, Buster's a smart baseball guy. I do think that he has the intellect to do well at this job. That doesn't mean, though, that he's going to hit the ground running at it. I do believe that Tony Vitello knows ball. He has the intellect to do this job at a very high level. And I think, you know, again, I go back to the Shea piece. He talked about, you know, kind of getting guys in the lineup. There's a line here. When putting the lineup together, there's a unique blend of players on this roster to consider. The highly paid players such as Devers, Adamas, Chapman, and Jung-Hoo Lee, all with proven track records, and the younger players seeking to win playing time. Vitello drew a comparison to a team such as the White Sox, who have one of the lowest payrolls and can more easily experiment with a youth movement. This is why I do wonder if Tony would have been better off served with a lineup with no established veterans and a lineup that is just a bunch of young guys and basically a team that's torn down to the studs, because he has more maneuverability there with the lineup. We know Tony is the one filling out the lineup most days. He is working in collaboration with Zach Manassian and Buster Posey. But I think Tony is kind of being forced as a rookiest of rookie managers to weave this tapestry
1: I don't buy into learning on the job with the San Francisco Giants at the major league level, either for Buster or Tony. Because if you are a plug and play and an opportunity with that payroll and the money that you make, then bring in a GM and a manager that know what the hell is that they're doing, and that we're not here to teach them so that we can win 2 years from now. We're not at college. This isn't a transition. If there was somebody that was better suited to hit the ground running, so to speak, so that we can win today, then they should have hired him. I don't think the idea that this is a learning curve and that they're gaining experience, not at the major league level with the San Francisco Giants. Do that somewhere else. Do it at the minor league level. Do it with somebody else. And
0: so
1: then
0: you said
1: we'll
0: like it's like a small, like what a small market team would do.
1: Yeah, I just don't think San Francisco, where they were at,

0: if it was a rebuild or if it was a team that was, to use your phrase, it was torn down to the studs and nowhere to go but up, maybe you can think differently. But when you think about the hire of Buster Posey, and let's keep in mind, when they traded for Devers a year ago, they were in first place in the National League West. So, hey, can we tease them New York Knicks and the San Antonio Spurs?
1: You really want to talk some Knicks, so we'll get into that on the other side because, the way that game ended last night, man.
0: Go ahead, Boston. Let it go, baby.
2: Soon.
1: Victor Wembanyama, man, he's going to be thinking about that that pass that he shouldn't have passed to Stephon Castle and the timeout that they probably should have called.
0: Oh, so you watched, Sammy.
1: Of course I watched.
0: Oh, I thought you,
1: Oh, I watch sports. You know? Well, it helped that the Giants game was on during the day, so it didn't interfere with...
0: That's right. That's where I was going. I'm like...
1: Yeah, so it's going to be great tonight. I can be able to watch the Stanley Cup tonight because I got no games that are interfering with it. I got... Valkyrie's start.
0: That's disgusting that Carolina.
1: Start in 34 minutes. Our friend Kevin Dan will be on the call for that. Valkyries and Aces. Can the Valks bounce back after that tough loss against the Minnesota Lynx?
0: Isn't it kind of gross? So Carolina and Las Vegas are playing in the Stanley Cup finals.
1: Honestly, the most disgusting thing in that, Dan, is the fact that Vegas is in it.
0: And they're good. They're going to win the damn thing.
1: I hate that they're. I thought they were going to sweep. I mean, luckily, Carolina's going to make this a series, but it disgusts me that the Knights have three cup appearances. They're going to win a second one.
0: In 4 years?
1: And
0: 5 years?
1: We're here with the Sharks just...
0: How many years have Vegas been around?
1: 2017 was their first year.
0: Oh, okay.
1: Yeah.
0: A little longer than that.
1: So they're not even 10 years old. They're about to have two cups. Meanwhile, us long-suffering Sharks fans still got to wait a couple more years before Macklin hoists his first of many Stanley Cups. Let's talk about the NBA Finals on the other side, brought to you by Fairmont Bank. Here for you, here for good.
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9: We'll start spreading the news. The Knicks are leading today. And we here are a great big part of it. You know what's a big part of it? It's one Dan Devone who's been feeling his Knicks. I remember listening to the crossover a week and a day ago, Dan. You, Steiny, Willard, and Dibs. And you had those three everyday guys just coming at you for having the gall to pick the Knicks. And I was listening to you, Dan, and you held your ground. You were in a 3v1, and you took on all of them. And you said, I believe in my Knicks. They'll be rested. They'll be ready to go. And by golly, Dan, 2 games in, Knicks look very well rested. They look very well ready to go. Jalen Brunson, man, the way he closed out game one. And then, last night with the –
10: Verbally assaulted.
9: You did pretty well. Listen, we all go through it here at the station at one point or another. We all get the verbal assault at some point. I've done shows with Joe Shasky. Happens all the time. But then look at that. Up 2-0. So we did our picks. What was it? Game one was Wednesday, right? I don't know what day of the week it is ever. So we did our picks on the show on the morning roast. I think Carter and I picked the Knicks. Spadoni and the Joes, I think, took the Spurs. I said Knicks and 6 just for the culture, you know. I have a lot of friends who I went to college with in Miami who are from New York and big Knicks fans. And so, you know, I want them to have something nice. I'm rooting for the Knicks on their behalf, but the Spurs just blow it in game one. Jalen Brunson completely takes over in game one. Then last night, just Wemby getting that rebound there and trying to feed it to Castle. Castle's looking the wrong way. Brunson gets it, and that's a moment that they're going to think about for a long time.
10: But we'll see. Let's get this calls.
9: Yeah. So, I want your thoughts on that win last night.
10: I want to hear from the people.
9: Let's go to one of our people.
10: Know how I feel about
9: this. Let's go to our friend Mitch in New Jersey. Mitch, how you doing today, man? You're on the rack.
11: What's popping, Dan? How we doing?
12: What's popping?
11: I don't know. Well, those are the 49ers I played a few times this week because they must have hit the ball better than the regular Giants, though. Way to go. Wake up the bats. Maybe we'll pass.
10: We're talking Knicks. We're talking.

0: talking Knicks, Mitch. We're talking Knicks.
1: Talk whatever you want.
2: Okay, not a problem. I thought I'd give you a little bit of everything. Knicks, incredible. Brunson, he's almost as tough as AI. Josh Hart, he hasn't scored a point, but he was a big reason for game one winning. And Kat, love the guy. I mean, he's gone through so much. Love to see him. The series is over four games. It's a festivist miracle and a great song you played. New York, New York. Give me that old Frank Sinatra. Keep it up.
1: Love it, Mitch. Thank you for the call there. And I'm kind of curious, what is that city going to be like on Monday night? What's that city going to be like during the day on Monday? So when do you fly back to New York, by the way?
0: Well, I'm going to be here this whole...
1: So you're staying out here all week?
0: I'm supposed to go to Game 6, if there is a Game 6. And I had no idea that this thing is going to be potentially swept, because I went as far as to say, once you leave San Antonio, you ain't going back. So... I think that New York has a hell of a shot of wrapping this thing up. But I think that, to be completely fair, Wembanyama scares the hell out of me.
1: Mm-hmm.
0: He just does. And if he wakes up and realizes that, you know, he's not 22 anymore and scared of the moment and pooping his shorts, then he could dominate this whole damn thing. But I think, and that's what happened to him last night. That wasn't just they should have called the timeout. Why is he throwing the pass? It's you're 22 and this moment's too big for you. That's what happened to him last night. And that's what the finals do. Mm-hmm. The finals will reveal those sort of thoughts and where you're at as a player. And that was clearly, you young fella, you ain't ready for this. And let me tell you something, it's not going to get any better when you go to New York.
1: Oh, it's going to – I cannot even imagine what the city is going to be like during the day even. I mean, is this going to be like one of the most unproductive weeks in New York ever in terms of just – people like showing up to work and getting their jobs done? Like,
0: yeah, well, the vibe is amazing. And the weather's hit. It's about 83 degrees out there. And so the watch parties are everywhere. Central Park.
1: So you were back there this past week, though, right?
0: No, I wasn't. I was here because I was doing shows. And so, no, I won't go back until the 15th.
1: So you better hope this game goes six so that you can celebrate
0: on the 16th. I'm supposed to be there. Well, hopefully it'll go to a game six and they win it in six. Actually, if they wrap it up before then, I'm fine with that as well. But
1: what's going to happen to that city if they actually do pull this off?
0: They're going to burn it down.
1: Are we going to have in New York City the next day?
0: It's not going to be there. No, it's. I mean, you know, look, we talked about this, that there's, you have Yankee fans. And you have Met fans, and they don't like each other, right? Mm-hmm. You have Jet fans. They don't respect Giant fans, and Giant fans don't like Jet fans. If you walk down the seat, if you walk down Lexington Ave, or you're down in the Village, you're wherever, you're on Fifth Ave, and you're wearing a Yankees hat, you could easily have it knocked off your head by a Mets fan, or vice versa. When it comes to the Knicks, everybody's on board. It's the one thing that
1: it's kind of like the Warriors out here, right?
0: It unites New York. Brooklyn never registered, and it never will. Like, the Nets are meaningless. But when it comes to the Knicks, everybody comes together. And so the perfect storm was, and a lot of people didn't think it was going to happen in their lifetime, but if the Knicks were to get to the NBA Finals and be on the precipice of winning this damn thing, that the city would absolutely explode. I can't even envision what's going to happen to New York. I can't. I have no idea. It's just... it's mind-blowing. I mean, it's crazy. It really is.
1: I mean, I feel like in order to find a time where the city of New York experienced a championship that everybody could wrap their arms around, because, again, yeah, you mentioned, you know, Yankees-Mets, it's such a split. Jets-Giants, it's such a split. I mean, I don't know what the Rangers-Islanders split is like in that town, but, like, I think back to when they won in 94. I mean, again, I was a year and a half. I don't have that much memory, but I've seen clips and stuff like that. How just insane New York.
0: Who are you talking about? The one in 94?
1: The Rangers. Yeah. I'm talking like when New York won a championship, could full. Like, again, that's why I say I don't know what the Rangers Islanders split is like. I don't know. Does the city of New York embrace the Rangers kind of more fully than like the Islanders, or is there kind of more of a Mets Yankees like split between Rangers fans and Islanders fans?
0: The Islanders don't play in the city. I mean,
1: well, they're on Long Island.
0: Long Island. They're in one of the boroughs, but they don't play in, you know, New York is more, you know, it's about Madison Square Garden and the teams that take part there. So, yeah, I mean, I would say the rivalry between the Mets and the Yankees and Jets and Giants, not so much because both of those teams
1: and half that's the Jets.
0: So. Yeah, so there's a big Jet community there. The Jets. I'd say Yankees 2, Jets 3, maybe. But
1: Knicks are 1.
0: When it comes to the Knicks, it's clearly number 1. And the city is just, I mean, whether it's sports bars, whether it's watch parties, which are everywhere, there's buildings. There's the side of buildings, they'll show the game. So there's people just randomly stopping in the streets, and they're watching games together as one. And it's the biggest unifier right now in that city. It is it's crazy. It's off the chain.
1: So, it kind of reminds me, again, I think what the Warriors are, I think, in this market here, in that, you know, you got, for a while, I mean, half obviously the market was Niner fans and Raider fans. Half the market was Giants fans and A's fans. Half the market was hockey fans and not hockey fans. But everyone in the Bay Area, whether you're an A's fan, a Raider fan, a Niner fan, a Sharks fan, Giants fan, A's fan, like, the Warriors are the one team. I think I remember Tim Roy had the call at the end of that first championship. The Bay's team is the best team.
0: Yeah.
1: Like, the Warriors are the team that we can all here in this region kind of get behind and embrace. Like, I remember being at Giants A's games in 2016, and, you know, I always loved the let's go Oakland, let's go Giants back and forth. And it was always punctuated with the let's go Warriors. And that was always the one team that we can always agree on. So it seems like Knicks, it's the exact kind of the same thing here, where the Yankee fan and the Met fan, they'll run into each other at the bar, but they're both wearing the Knicks hat. So for a night, they can kind of be, they can be friendly with each other.
0: Yeah. And let me just say, let's not get ahead of ourselves. This thing isn't done, right? They're just halfway home. It looks good at this point. And what's the percentage? Something like 92 to 94% of the teams that are up 2-0 in the NBA finals win the damn thing. So it looks good, but the freak scares me a little bit. I'm just waiting for him to wake up, and the way they play him, just to, you said you watched the game last night. Mitch Johnson does not use him properly, and I don't know why this kid is gassed, but he is, and maybe it's because of all and literally, the NBA playoffs have become a battle of attrition because you only get one day off now with the new formatting, and when you think about having to play for over a month and going deep in a series, as they did last series, going 7 in the Western Conference Finals, going 6, I believe, against Minnesota, It takes its toll, and especially when you're a big dude like that, man. He doesn't have his legs for some reason, and I think that the moment is just, it's too big sometimes, and that's just what happens when you play at this stage. It's why they say you need some of the scar tissue before you can break through, that you got to get to the precipice and be a team that's been there a couple of times before you know how to play at this level, and how the game's still got to slow down for you in this moment. You can anticipate, you can think about it, but until you do it, until you throw the ball off the back of Stephon Castle, you have no idea how you're going to react. And everybody reacts differently under the big lights.
1: Yeah, again, you mentioned that the 2-0 hole here, Dan. The 93 Bulls and the 95 Rockets are the two most recent teams to go up 2-0 on the road in an NBA Finals. It's very hard to do that in the NBA Finals, go up 2-0. And obviously both of those teams still won those final series. So history very much on the Knicks' side there in that regard. I mean, a couple of years ago we saw the Bucks come back from down 2-0, but I believe those first two games were in Phoenix. So the Suns won those two games at home, and then the Bucks righted the ship when they went home here. So the opposite situation the Spurs are in. Bringing up Wemby, though, and how he played last night. I think he even said after the game last night he could have...
0: What did he say? It was blurry?
1: I think he said it was... The clip I saw was he could have better handled his rest and recovery after the West Finals, I think. I mean, they celebrated big.
0: He was too busy crying.
1: That. Yeah, I mean, it was an emotional series. I mean, I thought throughout most of that series, until Chet kind of faded away towards the end, I thought that Wemby was kind of having a little bit of a difficult time with Hartenstein and Chet being thrown at him. I mean, those are two guys who are both big enough to bang around with him down low. That's going to take its toll on you. Chet obviously faded away in the second half of that series here, which I think allowed the Spurs to kind of get the leg up on the Thunder there. But that was an emotional series. That was a draining series.
0: It was emotional, but you can't cry and you can't hug and because you didn't win anything yet. And
1: no.
0: So that's part of the youth that I'm talking about, that all of this is a learning curve. And if he wins the West again, if he's fortunate enough to beat OKC or whomever and get to the NBA Finals, he ain't going to cry. But he did this time.
1: Yeah.
0: And I'll tell you this, how it was perceived in New York and by friends that I know and people in New York.
1: Sure, very rationally.
0: It was they felt it as an absolute slap in the face. And of course, they're always looking for an edge and some sort of incentive. And the fact that Wemby hugged and cried and felt as though
1: they act like they won it all.
0: We just beat the best team. Because a lot of people, remember how they tabbed that? This was the NBA Finals.
1: I think I might have been one of those people, Dan.
0: That's the NBA Finals, and we just beat OKC. We just won it. To your point, it's emotional. So they're hugging, they're crying. All they stopped short of pouring the champagne. And here's New York saying, are you serious? You ain't won crap. Let me show you what you've won. Let's get this thing going.
1: You want a date with misery.
0: There's that. There's that disrespect that New York is out of the Eastern Conference and you beat teams like Cleveland and Philadelphia and Atlanta. Come on, man. It's OKC at the end of the day. And everybody, not everybody, but a lot of people dismissed what it was that the New York Knicks were doing to teams. And what they were doing to teams was epic. It had never been done before. And so here they are, a team that still hasn't lost. And a team that maybe the point differential isn't like that, what it was in the Eastern Conference Finals, but it's still so damn impressive, and they're playing their best basketball. Again, a lot of meat on that bone. You're not home yet, but I think part of it was disrespect, and I think what you're seeing now is what a lot of people felt going into this, is that that team is too damn young, and I'm talking about San Antonio. And yep. If they were young in San Antonio, what do you think they're going to be like going out in New York?
1: Oh, they're
0: going
1: to be even younger. Like, there'll be the bunch case of Benjamin Button. They're going to be aging in reverse. But, yeah, Dave, look, I think the experience factor absolutely plays in being on this stage. Again, we all thought the Thunder were going to win that series. No one had the Thunder falling apart at the end like they did, and the Spurs taking advantage of that. And the Spurs, they're going to be around for a while, to your point. But you bring up the age. You know, Dylan Harper, the rookie, 20 years old. Yep. Stephon Castles, second year, I believe, player for him. He's 21. Wemby, he's 22 in his third year. Julian Champagne, he's 24. The old guy in their rotation is Devin Vassell at 25. And obviously, you got De'Aaron Fox at 28, Harrison Barnes at 34, Luke Kornet at 30. So you do have veterans on that team, obviously. I'm not, you know, brushing those guys off. But in terms of like your core players, the guys who you look to for to really carry the weight on a night-to-night basis, Harper, Castle, Wemby, Champagne, Vassell, 25 or younger. I mean, the first Warriors team that won a title, they were, you know, Steph was 27, Clay was 26, Draymond was 26, 25, 26, around there. You know, they were a little bit more playoff-tested because they had been in the playoffs a couple years before as well. So the Spurs team, it's because Spurs didn't make the playoffs, if I recall, last year, right? No, of course not.
0: That's not how
1: they got Dylan Harper. So to go from, you know, picking the top three of the lottery, top four of the lottery, all of a sudden to the NBA Finals for a team like the Spurs, that is a massive leap for a team that young. And I do agree, Dan. I do think that the lights got very bright. They celebrated like they won the finals. And then they're like, oh, crap, there's a whole nother job we need to do. We're just not ready. And it's going to help them out in the long run. Not really right now.
0: Yeah, I think it's real. When you talk about teams that win NBA championships are usually in that sweet spot. When Denver won it a couple of years ago, when you're talking about the Joker and Jamal Murray, all those guys were, Aaron Gordon, were 27, 28 years of age. Same thing with the Boston Celtics and Jaylen Brown and Jason Tatum. They had been to NBA Finals. They'd been to the playoffs. But it wasn't until you get to your late 20s when all of this stuff begins to make sense and you can really understand. Because when people talk about, well, the NBA Finals in the postseason, it's a different animal. The game slows down. Possessions become that much more important. And some people brush it aside. I wouldn't do that if I were you, because all you need to do is look what is taking place this year and what is happening this year with a very talented San Antonio team. I'm not going to be dismissive of what it is that Castle and Dylan Harper and obviously what Wembanyama are going to be able to do throughout their careers. But as of right now, as we sit today, game three in the NBA Finals, they're too young for this. And you want proof? Well, Exhibit A was what happened in the most important part of the game last night when Wemby gets a rebound and throws a ball off the back of Stephon Castle. That wasn't miscommunication. That wasn't, although Mitch Johnson should have
1: called timeout right
0: away.
1: Well,
0: they should have known beforehand, this is what we're going to do if we get a rebound. Let's call a timeout, set up a play as they did in the last play of the game where Wemby actually had a good look. But what ensued was a young player, much like that of Chris Webber back in the day when he called timeout in the NCAA tournament.
1: Good comp.
0: Much like that of, you know, Ben Simmons who refused to dunk a basketball, and that was the Eastern Conference Finals. When you get to the stage, weird things happen. and you can't anticipate it. That's what happened to Wembanyama last night. What happened to Wembanyama last night is he was 22 years of age.
1: Yeah. And again, you look at the Spurs, and I think they're going to be set to run the West for the next couple of years. I don't want to say too long of a term because the current CBA kind of prevents that. But, you know, Damon Bruce, who used to, you know, run these airways here in 95.7, he had a great line. This is talking about the Warriors' ascent, is usually you need to have like a knocking on the door period.
0: Yeah.
1: You know, there's a couple times you have to get into the playoffs. You have to fall short a couple times in the playoffs, usually in the NBA.
0: That's how it's
1: before
0: done.
1: You ascend to that, you know, that level. It took the Nuggets a couple of attempts in the playoffs before they won. I mean, they got knocked out by the Warriors in the first round before going all the way the next year. Obviously, the Celtics with Tatum and Brown, they got knocked around a bunch in the playoffs before they finally broke through a couple years ago. Even the Thunder, for as mighty as they were, you know, they were a couple years ago in the 23-24 season, they were the one seed. They got knocked out by the Mavericks in the conference semis. So, and then they came back, bounced back, and won it the next year. That's one of the more faster ascending teams that we've even seen.
0: I thought they were ahead of schedule last year and they won it.
1: Exactly. And then they looked like they were primed to repeat this year. And so, and the Spurs, they ended up arriving early. So this will be a great lesson for the Spurs. I think they're going to be an incredibly dangerous team going into the next year. If you're thinking of a move, though,
0: it's not two games in yet.
1: Two games in, though, I do not put the ball in De'Aaron Fox's hands. It seems like every time he's gotten the ball in these first two games, with moments here or there, but for the most part, every time he gets the ball, it seems like something disastrous happens.
0: I don't know. He was pretty good last night.
1: Yeah, the second half, I thought he played a lot better, but the first six quarters of these finals, it just seems like every time the ball's in his hands, it's like a turnover or a brick or something.
0: Yeah, he's been actually, well, I think he's been pretty good, and I think that De'Aaron Fox is your only point guard. So we saw what happened in game one of the Western Conference Finals when he was out with a high ankle sprain, and they tried to put the ball in Stephon Castle's hands, and that was a complete disaster. So they're really reliant on him balancing the floor and being that guy. We got
1: 2 minutes
0: to hard out.
1: Yeah.
0: So, but my concern, if you're a if you happen to be a San Antonio fan, Spurs fan, is that I think he may have re-injured or at least tweaked that high ankle sprain. So we'll have to keep an eye on him coming up tomorrow night. Yeah, should we do a little New York early, Pasta? Do you go to New York, Sam?
1: I've been to New York a couple times. I haven't been to New York. I think the last one. No, I was in New York. I was in New York last winter for
0: Mark Willard. Where are you?
1: I had to go to New York for a funeral last year. So
3: hit me.
1: Yeah, my uncle unfortunately passed, so I had to go out. But I've been in New York for fun reasons too. He lived in Brooklyn.
0: Okay. Did you get into the city?
1: I did not get into the city for that. That was a weekend trip, and so didn't get into Manhattan on that one. But the last time I've been in Manhattan, I got to go back to, I think, 2011 maybe.
0: Yeah.
1: I've been out to New York for a while, but the thing I love about this Knicks team, though, they play such a great team brand of basketball. The way they've been assembled, like most teams you build up through the draft, they're kind of, they acquired a lot of these guys through trades and free agency. And I love how, I'm really happy for Kat.
0: And they listen to Michael Jackson.
1: I'm very happy for Carl Anthony Towns because he's a guy who's just gotten so much crap his entire career for just not living up to being a number one pick. And I'm very happy that this is kind of working out for him. And especially like,
0: God, why do I feel like I'm setting myself up for two losses here?
1: That's Knicks basketball for you.
0: Well, this whole idea that it's over with. What time are we out?
1: We got about another 25 seconds here that we need to kill. So what's your thought for next game's Monday night?
0: Don't ask
1: you
0: don't want to do a prediction? I don't do that. No.
1: Okay, well, I'll just say again, I'm going to double down. I'm happy that Carl Anthony Towns is potentially going to see his career kind of pay off a little bit here. And Jalen Brunson, man. I mean, I don't know if he's like a megastar in the NBA, but love just seeing him kind of lead this Knicks team here. So anyway, that's it for the Orange and Black Weekend Wrap. Got Valkyries coming up next. Let's go, Valks. Let's get back into the win column here. Thanks, everyone, for tuning in. For Dan Devone, Sam Lubman, Cam Williams, Steven Rizzotto. Don't forget, everybody, Dodgers suck.
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8: 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It's a statement.
9: Driving right. Looking to Thornton. Open left wing. Three. Rain dance. Kicks down Burton to three. Gets it.

0: Valkyries, Kevin Dana.
1: Good afternoon, ladies and gentlemen. The Golden State Valkyries are in Las Vegas to take on the defending champion Aces in their third Commissioner's Cup game after a heartbreaking 87-84 loss to the Minnesota Lynx on Thursday night. For our board operator, Cam Williams, our statistician, Alan Brown, our producer and engineer, RC Davis, I'm Kevin Dennis saying hola, folks. This should be a fun one. The Valkyries looking to exact some revenge against the Las Vegas Aces, who defeated them 6 days ago by a score of 91-81. The Valkyries were down 24 in the fourth quarter of that game, cut it all the way down to 8, but ran out of time. And quite frankly, the Aces were the better team by a significant margin in that game, especially in the second half. That was just a 2-point game at the half. And one issue the Valkyries have had as of late in that game, they were minus 12 on the glass. Against Minnesota, they were again minus 12 on the glass. And Natalie Nicasse, after the loss to Minnesota on Thursday, said the guards need to

0: rebound for Golden State.
1: We'll take a look, make sure we're on it, because again, that's the same thing I think with the Vegas, is like they out rebounded us, so we got to make sure we get more possessions, no matter who we play. That's got to be part of it. But in terms of whether it's a post or a guard, our guards do a really good job. We just were a step slow tonight.
0: Now, the Valkyries out-rebounded teams by 2 boards per game last year in 2025. This year, they're being out-rebounded by 2.2 rebounds per game, and their rebounding percentage is 10th in the WNBA out of 15 teams. They're only getting about 49% of all available misses. Meanwhile, the Las Vegas Aces at 6-3. They've won a couple in a row. Last time out, they defeated the Los Angeles Sparks by 10. They won the WNBA title last year, but still, head coach Becky Hammon says the Aces have plenty to work on.
2: And we're still forging out our identity, I think. You know, hammering out basics, building habits. You know, like I said, we go away from each other for 5 to 6 months. So every year you come back, you got to start from ground zero and build up and reestablish habits, reestablish trust, reestablish communication. That's my focus. My focus is on my team and areas that we need to get better. And there's a lot of them right now, but that's what we're working towards every day.
0: Becky Hammon, just her fifth year as a head coach and is on the trajectory to be one of the best coaches in WNBA history. Already 151 combined regular season and playoff wins, 123-46 in the regular season, and 28-9 in the playoffs. Just a great playoff record for Becky Hammon. Let's take a look at the starting lineups presented by Ollie, and it will look like this for the Las Vegas Aces. As the Aces look to improve to 7-3, they are 1-0 in Commissioner's Cup play. It will be for the Las Vegas Aces, of course, Asia Wilson, the four-time MVP, averaging 24.8 points and 8.9 rebounds per game. Joined in the starting five alongside Nalissa Smith, 11 points and 6.8 rebounds. Jackie Young, who came out of an early season slump by putting up 23 against the Valkyries last Sunday, averaging 12.2 points per game. Steph Talbot, the former Valkyrie, averaging 4.1 points and 3.4 rebounds, was a plus 24 in their win over the Sparks on Tuesday. And Chelsea Gray, the point god, who was born in Hayward, went to high school in Stockton, 10.8 points, 7.2 assists per game. Third in the W in assists per game for head coach Becky Hammon in her fifth season. For Natty Lincase, in her second season as head coach, it'll be the same starting lineup they've had for the last four games now, with Cecilia Zanellisini in there alongside Kayla Thornton, Veronica Burton, also Kia Stokes, and Gabby Williams. The Valkyries will be wearing their white uniforms with violet outlining and gold striping down the sides, and the Aces will be in their red uniforms. So here we go. Just about to jump things up. It'll be Nalissa Smith and Kia Stokes to tap this one up. And the tap is controlled here at Michelob Ultra Arena by the Aces. They have it going from right to left across your radio dial here on 95.7 The Game and the Odyssey app and the Golden State app. It's Asia Wilson, pass deflected by Gabby Williams, was looking for Jackie Young. Young collects, they dump it down south, right block, back to the basket for Nalissa Smith. Her pass is intercepted by Gabby Williams. She's going to have a breakaway layup for Golden State, and the Valkyries strike first. Nicely done by Gabby Williams. Deflected one pass, then stole another. So 2-0 Golden State, 30 seconds in. Talbot attacking from the left wing. Gets into the paint. Out to Wilson. Left baseline. Jumper from 14 is good. She's only 40% on non-paint twos. You expect that number to rise. And 40% is a decent percentage, but for Asia Wilson, it's below her standard. 2-2. It's Gabby Williams looking to the right wing for Kayla Thornton. Guarded there by Chelsea Gray. Puts on the floor with the left-hand handle. Defers up top to Veronica Burton. Talbot guarding her. Now a pick from Stokes. Driving left. Stepping back for a three, and it's no good over Nalissa Smith. Weak side rebound tracked down in the corner by Jackie Young. Outletting for Talbot. Talbot kick ahead Gray on the right wing. They tried to throw it over the top to Wilson on the left block. It's stolen by Cechi. Zanellisini with it for the Valkyries. Coming off an 18-point performance, a season high. Rocking into a left wing three in transition. No good. And the rebound knocked by Gray over to Asia Wilson. Asia across the timeline for the Aces. We're tied at two. Not quite 90 seconds in. Operating from the right elbow. Driving inside. Burn her way to the bucket. That is Nalissa Smith. Goes second side and misses a wild shot with the left hand. Just kind of flung it up there. Gabby Williams has the miss for the Valkyries. 100

0: seconds gone by, 2-2. Williams, the only points for the Valkyries, dribbling into a straight-on three, front rim, backboard, front rim and out, and then Kayla Thornton can't quite corral the offensive rebound. She steps out of play. So we're tied at 2, 8:14 to go first quarter. Natalie Nicasse clapping her team on, I think liking the process thus far, even though the Valkyries have not hit a shot from downtown. They do have two steals already in this game and have yet to turn over. Only a 7-turnover performance against Minnesota. They are only averaging 10 turnovers per game on Z-Dot. That is incredible work taking care of the ball. It's Jackie Young dribbling into a right-wing three, and she hits it. So it's 5-2. Jackie Young could not miss against the Valkyries. 5 of 9 from deep, so I guess she did technically miss 4 threes in that game last Sunday, but was really on a heater. It's Chechi lobbing it inside just over the hands of a rolling Kia Stokes on the left alley, and it's stolen by the Aces. It's Gray to Young. Shot fake from three. Hezzy on Williams. Wraparound bounce pass stolen by the Valkyries nearly. Gabby Williams diving to the deck and might have jammed her finger in the process with a great extra effort play. Hopefully she's okay. She gets helped up, and I think she's going to be all right. Taking a look at this. Gabby Williams has been everywhere defensively. Look at this, just at full stretch, diving on the deck. Yeah, kind of like planted her hand down on the court. Her left wrist might have taken a knock there, but she's out there. She's guarding Young, snaking his screen, and missing a tough pull-up. Gabby Williams draped all over her. Great defense again from Gabby. Crossover, Burton on Talbot, back out to Williams. Gabby guarded by Young. 7:18 to play, Valkyries down 5-2. Gabby gets a screen twice from Kia Stokes, who flipped that second screen. It's Burton, runner in the lane, too short. Stokes tapping the rebound. It's controlled by Gray, outletting for Young on the left side of the floor. Post up Asia, left elbow, knocked away by Kayla Thornton, trying to knock it off Asia Wilson. Hey, Kayla Thornton getting very physical there with Asia. Well, the Valkyries are certainly locked in defensively here. Eventually, the offense will come around, you would imagine. Gray inside to Wilson. Steps out from beyond the right block. Skip it left wing, Young. Great ball movement over to Gray, but Burton's there on the catch. 7 to shoot. A screen from Wilson fires a kind of an awkward three, and it's no good. The Valkyries are guarding their yard. They get another defensive rebound. And here comes Veronica Burton. Skip it to the left wing for Chechi. Between the legs, crossover. Thinks better of the pull-up jumper over Talbot. Defers to Burton. Up top, Gabby contested straight on three. It's going to roll in. And we're tied at 5. Gabby Williams, a 38% three-point shooter, levels this game up with 6:25 to go in the first quarter. Wilson dribble handoff for Talbot, who's certainly a threat to shoot from deep. Takes it baseline. Wraparound pass is knocked out of play by Kayla Thornton. I mean, they are getting deflections. They're getting steals. They are locked in like a Steph Curry pregame tweet in the 2010s. 13 to shoot, 6:20 to play here in the first quarter as Jewel Lloyd comes in. She has missed the last couple of games. She has been injured, but she is out there today. She was questionable with a left leg. Inbounds pass. Young up top, Asia Wilson straight on three, 56% from deep this year, missing that one, now 10 for 19 on the season. But she has missed four of her last five after starting 9 of 14. Over to Gabby Williams, trying to turn the corner on Jewel Lloyd. Crossover, pull-up, jumper from 17 off the right side of the rim, no good, and the rebound pulled in. Here by Asia Wilson, takes it across the timeline. Looking inside for Nalissa Smith, foul on the floor on Kayla Thornton. And you don't want to let Nalissa Smith get low post position. She shoots 87% in the restricted area. The Aces are the best restricted area shooting team at 74%. The league average is 63%, so well above league average. Inside the smiley face. Young to a curling Lloyd in the paint. Out to Wilson, open 17-footer, and there it is, her second non-paint two that she's hit in as many attempts. You expect that 40% percentage to continue to go up. It's 7-5 Las Vegas. 5:35 to go in the first quarter. Xander Lissini, deep left wing. Screen from Stokes. Once and twice as she flipped it. Crossover dribble. Gets past Smith. Push shot in the lane. It's going to drop in for Chichilia Xander Lissini. and we're tied at 7 with 5:20 to go in the first quarter. Chelsea Grayden and Alyssa Smith up top. Shovels it off on the left wing for Jewel Loy. Crossover dribble, gets the screen, drops it back to Smith, left elbow. They got the cross match with Burton Gardner. Face-up jumper in the lane, good over Kia Stokes for Asia Wilson, and Asia Wilson with 12 points yapping after the bucket. 6 points for the four-time MVP. Her Aces are up by two. Midway through the first quarter, 9-7 LV. Kia Stokes for Gabby Williams. Gabby gets the screen from Kia, looking inside, now goes to the right wing for Kayla Thornton. Wilson guarding her, trying to post up Stokes on the smaller Young. They don't get it to her. Instead, a deep contested three for Gabby Williams over Melissa Smith is no good from just right of center. Wilson bringing it up, skip it left wing, Young. Shot fake, gets past it, jumping out at her Stokes, and the runner's no good. Rebound there for Gabby Williams, who's been all over the court. Gabby, right wing. Drop it back for Burton. Has a wide look, wide open look at a three from the right wing. No good. Offensive rebound. Thornton back out to Burton. Right corner three. This time it's a little short. Weak side rebound corralled by Asia Wilson. 4:17 to go first quarter. Chelsea Gray, chest pass Young. Right back to Gray. Fires an open three and hits it over Kayla Thornton, who got there a little late. 12-7. Aces lead by five with 4:05 to go in the first quarter. Next dead ball will take us to our mandatory timeout. Janelle Salon waiting at the scores table alongside Tiffany Hayes, it appears. Gabby Williams getting a screen from Kia. Pick and roll with Stokes right down the lane with the left hand. Beautiful pocket pass by Gabby, and Stokes takes advantage. It's 12-9. Aces lead by three. 3:45 to go first quarter. Jackie Young with it. Standing dribble with the left hand, bounce pass to a curling Jewel Lloyd, tries to shovel it back and does to Young, now Smith to the corner for Wilson. Jab step, gets past Stokes, goes baseline and draws a foul on the help defense of Veronica Burton, and Asia Wilson will shoot two free throws when we come back from this timeout. 3:35 to go in the first quarter. It's 12-9 Aces over the Valkyries here on the 95.7 The Game Golden State Valkyries Radio Network.
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0: 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It's 12-9 Aces leading Golden State with 3:35 to go in the first quarter. The Valkyries have put together a pretty spirited effort, but they're just not hitting their shots. 1-7 from deep, 4-12 from the field. The Aces 50% from beyond the arc in the field overall at 5-10 overall and 2-4 from deep. Janelle Salon and Tiffany.

Anthony Hayes are into the game for the Valkyries, and Kirsten Bell and Brianna Turner into the game for Las Vegas. You got two free throws coming up for Asia Wilson out of the timeout. Asia Wilson, a very good free throw shooter at 86% last year, 81% this year, hits the first, and it's 13-9. One more coming. Chelsea Gray taking a seat on the bench as Wilson hits them both. So 14-9, Aces leading the Valkyries. It's Burton, Salon, Hayes alongside Gabby Williams and Kia Stokes. Hayes handoff left wing. Now Salon has it right side. Handoff to Veronica Burton. Chest pass Gabby. Right back to V. Guarded by Wilson. Takes her into the paint. Back out Salon. A catch and shoot left wing. Three is short. And Wilson has her fourth rebound of the contest already. Has back-to-back 25-point 15-rebound games even, against Golden State and Los Angeles. Kirsten Bell had her first 6 points of the season on Tuesday, gives it off to Wilson. Looking back for Kirsten Bell, and that pass barely got out of Asia's hands because Tiffany Hayes swallowed it up and then gets fouled by Asia Wilson. What a play. Again, the Valkyries have been very impressive defensively in this game. Very active, despite the Aces shooting 50%. Tiffany Hayes, the former Las Vegas Ace, stealing it from her former teammate, played for the Aces in 2024. The Valkyries have the ball, trailing by five. Caitlin Chen is into the game, replacing Veronica Burton. Chen handling the rock, averaging a little more than 7 points per game. Jab step, angling left, off for Salon on the right wing. The handoff goes to Hayes. Now Chen left wing, guarded by Wilson, taking her inside to the foul line, to the elbow, takes it right, block back out to Gabby with three to shoot, crossover driving right alley to the hoop, off the glass, does not go, but tapped over to Kia Stokes, a new 14 to work with for Golden State. Chen up top, crossover on Wilson, drops it back for Salon, a right wing three is in the air and it's off to the left, no good, and Asia Wilson has another rebound, outletting for Jackie Young. The Valkyries now 1 of 9 from deep, crossover Wilson, out to Young, bounce pass Asia, jab step on Stokes, gets her lifted, drives left alley and draws the foul. What a take by the four-time MVP, Asia Wilson. Two-time finals MVP, three-time defensive player of the year, seven-time All-Star, rookie of the year in 2018 for the number one overall pick. Was really kind of the first player of the Las Vegas Aces. The foul goes on Kia Stokes as far as like when they moved. That was their first big move, if you will, when they moved from San Antonio. They took Kelsey Plum, number one overall, the year before in San Antonio. Built the foundation of what they've laid today now as the dynasty in the WNBA right now, winning three of the last four titles. Asia Wilson hits the first free throw.

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1: 140 to go, and a timeout is going to be called here. We'll keep it here. 140 remaining. The timeout is called by Natalie Nicasi. I think this is a pretty good timeout here for the Valkyries. I think they've been playing hard. I think they've been connected. They've been kind of going by the game plan, but they've only scored 9 points in the first 8 minutes and 20 seconds. They're 4 of 16 from the field. I think right now it's just a matter of shots not falling for Golden State. Natalie Nicasi calling the timeout. This is what Kayla Thornton had to say about Natalie Nicasi.
2: Yeah, I think, you know, she doesn't, you know, put a box around us. You know, I think she allows us to play within what our system has and gives us the ultimate confidence. And it just takes us to keep working and doing what we do. But, you know, when you have a coach like that, it makes the job 10 times easier.
1: The reigning coach of the year in the WNBA, Natalie Nicasi, who has a career record of 29-25 in the regular season. First Asian American head coach in the WNBA as well. But previously, of course, was the lead assistant for Becky Hammon on that Las Vegas Aces bench for 3 years from 2022 to 2024. Previously, before that, was with the Los Angeles Clippers organization for 10 years. Was in the G League as an assistant for former Santa Cruz Warriors head coach Casey Hill. Has laid the groundwork for a team that expects to win a WNBA title within their first 5 years. So that means from now to 2029, Mr. Joe has put the team on the clock. So out of the timeout, Aces.
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9: 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Valkyries down 7 after one quarter, but points off turnovers, they're 4-0. Points in the paint, they're up 8-4. Big issue, 1 of 9 from 3. They're 5 of 11 on twos. The Aces are shooting 54%, and Asia Wilson outscored the Valkyries herself, 14-13. But she will start the second quarter on the bench, so here's your chance to make some inroads. If you're the Valkyries, they start the second quarter with the basketball in the hands of Hayes. Guarded by Brianna Turner, off the switch, very good post defender. Gives it out to Kaylin Chen, pull up right elbow jumper, way strong, backboard, then rim. Melissa Smith the rebound. So it's Smith, Gray, Lloyd, Bell, and Turner for the Aces going up against Thornton, Salon, Hayes, Chen, and Charles for the Valkyries. Melissa Smith catches right wing, hands it off, and Gray runs out of real estate and throws it away. She's looking for like that hammer play where you go baseline drive, baseline drift, and whip it to the corner. It was way out of play. It's the fifth turnover for the Las Vegas Aces. Oh, no, they're going to say it was deflected out of play. Excuse me. It looked like a wild play, though. So out of bounds, it got deflected. So 9 to shoot, 9:27 to play. Inbounds pass, Gray lofted into Lloyd. Leaps to catch it, deep left wing. Makes her move, sets up Kirsten Bell for a right wing three. That's short, and Charles has the rebound. The Aces yet to get an offensive rebound in this game. That's an encouraging sign for the Valkyries, who have struggled cleaning up the defensive glass as of late. Back to the basket, Janelle Salon on Bell. Looking around, overhead skip pass is intercepted. And that didn't have much of a chance. Second turnover for the Valkyries. No-look bounce pass Lloyd to Gray and right back to Chelsea Gray. Straight on three in the air and true. And Chelsea Gray has her second three of the game. The Aces have their third, and they lead 23-13. 8:53 to go, second quarter. The handoff to Tiffany Hayes. Left side of the floor. The Valkyries have lost four straight against the Aces dating back to last year. Crossover tip. Guarded by Turner. Off to the right wing, Charles. Going to work on Gray. Pull up in the lane. Too strong. Weak side offensive rebound. Kayla Thornton powering back up the left hand, though. Another offensive rebound. Thornton stepping back for a left corner. Three, and it rattles in. Second made three of the game for the Valkyries. They're now 2-10 from deep. And it's the first points of the game for Kayla Thornton, who has 5 rebounds in this game. 3 on the offensive end. He has been a great offensive rebounder this season for Golden State. Catch and shoot three. Right side, Jewel Lloyd airmails one. Right into the lap of Tiffany Hayes. Hayes across the timeline. Right wing for Thornton. Shot fake on Turner. Stepping back for a contested right wing. Three, and it's good. Back-to-back triples. Potter Kayla Thornton. And Becky Hammond has to stop the action. Here come the Valks. They trail by 4, 23-19.

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2: 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Well, Valkyries making a push here, cutting the deficit down to 4, 23-19, thanks to Kayla Thornton hitting back-to-back threes. Now, I said she had three offensive rebounds in this game. They just took one away from her, so she's down to two. I think they gave one of them to Kyla Charles. And the Valkyries trailing 23-19. They have been in the fight. The shots have just not fallen, and now they're starting to. Lloyd for Gray. Looking inside, Melissa Smith turned around just beyond the restricted area. Misses, but got fouled. So two free throws for Melissa Smith, former draft pick of the Indiana Fever. She was taken second overall by the Fever in 2022. Traded to Dallas in the offseason heading into the 2025 campaign, and then traded midseason to Las Vegas and helped really turn last year around for Las Vegas. Caitlin Chen picking up her first personal there. But Melissa Smith has struggled from the foul line, just 47% this season. First free throw from Smith is no good. And it kind of looks like that she puts a little bit of side spin on it. R.C. Davis was noticing that, our engineer, and I was actually talking with a friend who's an Aces fan. She made the same comment to me that there's like a little bit of side spin. She's kind of like, it's tough to describe, like her guide hand, she's spinning it against her guide hand almost. So 23-19, she misses both free throws. Salon hands it back to Hayes, gets a screen. Guarded by Asia Wilson, who's back in there. Now it's Salon, jab step on Talbot. Contested right wing three, too strong. Offensive rebound, Thornton, her third offensive rebound. Hayes wide open three, too strong off the heel. Tapped around. And Chelsea Gray has it. The Valkyries with six offensive rebounds in this game already. And the Aces yet to get an offensive rebound. Talbot skips it to Smith, takes it baseline. Euro step around Caitlin Chen after blowing past Thornton. Nicely done. Runs it home. 25-19. Melissa Smith, her first 2 points. Valkyries ball in the hands of Janelle. Handing off to Hayes. Guarded by Wilson. Inside pass Thornton a little too far in front of Janelle Salon, but knocked out of play by Talbot. Valkyrie still just two turnovers in this game with 6:48 to play in the second quarter. And we're seeing a replay of the Melissa Smith, the Euro step. They could have hit Caitlin Chen with a second personal foul there. They did not. Inbounds pass, Veronica Burton back in. V lofts it in left wing for Kia Stokes. Chechi back in as well. Stokes hands it back. It's Burton drawing two defenders. Skips it right side. Thornton catch and shoot right wing three. Can't rainbow it home. But an offensive rebound weak side for Stokes. Back out Burton. Now it's Chechi. Blowing past Talbot and then stripped from behind by Steph Talbot. Taking the other way. Here comes Wilson. Over to Chelsea Gray. Transition three contested. Halfway down and out. Rebound knocked around. And there's Kayla Thornton. Still no O boards for the Aces. Thornton pushing the pace, gets past Smith, lays it up and draws the foul. Got fouled just as she was kind of trying to transfer it to her right hand and kind of lost it in the process of getting fouled, so couldn't get a clean layup attempt off, but will shoot two free throws. So Kayla Thornton making her presence felt with a lot of offensive rebounds. These are the first free throws of the game for the Valkyries. Kayla Thornton with 6 points and six rebounds. She averages 5.2 rebounds per game this season to go along with her 9.8 points. She averaged 14-7 last year. Hits the first free throw as far as points and rebounds are concerned. 25-20. Thornton at the line this year coming into this game, 92%. Second free throw for KT, takes her time, puts it up, and in, 25-21, so the Valkyries are within four. And they have been engaged in this game, shooting just 28%, but only trailing by four. Asia Wilson, spin move, cut off by Stokes, hands it back, Gray, contested long two, too short. Offensive rebound. There's the first offensive rebound. Nalissa Smith skips it right side. Jackie Young quickly posting up Asia Wilson. Skip to Talbot. One more to the corner. Chelsea Gray. Baseline pull-up jumper is good. And there's the first second chance points of the game for Las Vegas. 27-21 off their first offensive rebound. They have 10 assists on 10 makes, Las Vegas now. And Chelsea Gray has 8 points and three rebounds. And then the Valkyries turn it over for the third time as Stokes and Burton weren't on the same page on a handoff on the left wing. 5:37 to go, second quarter. It's 27-21 Las Vegas. Chelsea Gray will bring it up. Guarded by Burton, who picked her up in the backcourt. Back kind of to the basket for Gray. Goes to Wilson, hand back Gray, going baseline. Burton cuts her off. Skip opposite corner for Smith. Jab step on Thornton. Takes her left baseline. Runners up and out. Well defended by Thornton. Chechi has the rebound. Shovels it off for Burton on the left side of the floor. Sizing up Gray. Between the legs dribble. Feeding Chechi between the rings. Talbot there on the catch. Zandalasini. A screen from Kia. Driving right alley. Burrows her way to the bucket. Fading away right block. No. Skips it out to Thornton left corner. And came down with a foot on the sideline as she leapt to make the catch. So that's back-to-back turnovers for the Valkyries, their fourth of the game, midway through the second quarter, exactly with 5 minutes to go before halftime. It's still 27-21 Las Vegas. Valkyries actually out-rebounding the Aces in this game, 18-14. They have 7-0 boards, but again, just 28% from the field as a team, 8 of 29. Here comes Chelsea Gray around a Wilson screen. Pick and pop Wilson straight on three is good. She's now 11 of 21 from three this season, 1 of 3 in this game, and she has 17 points and 6 rebounds as Jackie Young bowled over Veronica Burton on the inbounds pass. First on Jackie Young. That'll be the second team foul. It's 30-21 Las Vegas with 4:40 to go in the second quarter. Gray with a beautiful no-hook bounce pass there on as we saw the replay of the Asia Wilson three. That's why they call her the point god. It is Veronica Burton. Switched on to by Nalissa Smith. Now Chechi catching right wing. Looking to post up Kia Stokes now. Chechi will keep it herself. Knocked away by Chelsea.

0: Gray. Chechi gets it back. Contested right wing three. Clanked out the front rim as the shot clock expires. And the rebound knocked out of play. Last touch by Janelle Salon, battling for the loose ball with Asia Wilson. 4:13 to go, second quarter. The Valkyries now 3 of 15 from downtown. Their only two buckets, field goals this quarter, were a couple of Kayla Thornton threes. They have not hit a two. They're 0-4 on twos in this quarter. Asia Wilson to Chelsea Gray. Gray gets a screen. Skips it back out up top. Asia Wilson a three. Back-to-back triples for Asia Wilson. She's 2 for 4 from deep, and she's got 20 points already. She already has one 40-point game this season, dropping 45 on the heads of the Connecticut Sun. 33-21. Janelle Salon picks up the dribble. Burton wide open left wing three. Got to have it, and they get it. Veronica with the response. She had missed her first four shots. That stops an 8-0 Aces run. 33-24 with 3:27 to go. Again, the Aces have 33 points with 3:25 to go in the second quarter, and there's an offensive foul on Chelsea Gray, pestered there by Veronica Byrne. You're holding the Aces to 33 points in the first 16 and a half minutes. You're holding them to an 80-point pace in this game. You hold them to 80 points, you're doing your job defensively. This is a team that averages almost 90 points per game. The problem, again, is you're shooting 29%. And you just got to trust the process, like the Philadelphia 76ers in the mid-2010s, that some of these shots are going to start to fall. You keep defending like this, you're going to give yourself a chance. Burton to Janelle Salon. Step back right wing three. It's good. There's another triple. And the Valkyries have hit 5 threes, and they're down by 6. Salon with 5 points. Kick ahead, Lloyd. Now it's Young. Back to Gray between the rings. They post up Wilson inside the left elbow. She's double-teamed. Now Burton drops off her. They give it out to Talbot. It's an offensive foul down low. Wilson bothered by the defense of Janelle Salon. It's the second on Asia Wilson. Janelle Salon might have taken an elbow to the face. And I think they're going to review the – no, it's they're blowing the whistle for the under three mandatory. Maybe they take a look at it at the break. But the whistle is because we have reached the mandatory. 2:59 to go before halftime. The Valkyries are fighting, trailing the Aces by 6, 33-27 on the 95-7 the game. Golden State Valkyries Radio Network.
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5: 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So the referees did look at the Asia Wilson offensive foul on Janelle Salon before. And we're taking another look at it. I don't see anything more than an offensive foul. And, yeah, it's just an offensive foul. So, no flagrant. Gabby Williams, unguarded for a moment, throws it to the corner for Kaylee Thorne. Overhead pass up top, deep left wing three. Burden is short off the front rim over Asia Wilson. And the rebound tracked down by Jewel Lloyd. Here comes Jackie Young. Young racing across the timeline for Steph Talbot. Pass nearly stolen. Back to Young. They give it back to Talbot. Posting up Asia Wilson. Right block guarded by Chechi. They double her. Kick it back out for Talbot. Three. Her first shot attempt is too strong. Weak side rebound there for Janelle Salon. Valkyrie's ball in the hands of Veronica Burden. Going right at Jackie Young. Now we'll drop it back out. Lofting it to the right wing for Gabby Williams. Her Slam Magazine cover buddy. Gabby. Crossover on Steph. Burrows her way to the bucket and draws a foul on Talbot. Steph Talbot with four assists and a block in this first half, but picks up her first personal as Gabby Williams will go to the line. Gabby with the first 5 points of the game for the Valkyries has not scored since. It's on the season. Gabby averaging 13.3 points per game. She's got two free throws where she is a 77% shooter so far this season. Chance to cut it to four if she can hit a couple of free throws here. The first one is up and it is good. 33-28, the Valkyries 3 of 3 from the foul line. The Aces 4 of 6 with a couple of misses from Melissa Smith. Gabby 2 for 6 from the field, 1 of 3 from deep. So 1 of 3 on twos, 1 of 3 on threes for Gabby. Has an assist, a steal, as long with those 6 make them. No, still 6 points. So she misses the second free throw. Rebound controlled by the Aces. 7-0 run for the Valkyries over the last minute and a half. Chelsea Gray picks up the dribble, bounces it over to Steph Talbot. Guarded by Salon. Her pass stolen by Gabby Williams. Another steal and score perhaps for Gabby. Yes, she lays it in. Pass Steph Talbot. We got ourselves a three-point ball game. Gabby equaling Kaylee Thorne for team high honors with 8 points. 1:45 to go before halftime. Jackie Young pestered by Gabby. They go to Asia, guarded by Burton. Into the corner for Talbot for three. It's good. Steph Talbot has started to heat up from downtown the last couple of games. Just 4 of 17 coming in to this game, but it was worse. She's 1 of 2 from deep in this game. Williams to Salon, and that pass deflected and taken away. Deflected by Lloyd, stolen by Gray, off the Young. Young thought about the contested three, defers instead to Gray. They dump it down. South Asia Wilson turnaround over right shoulder, short over Chechi and Janelle Salon. Salon has the rebound, outletting for Burton. Burton crossover between the legs for Salon up top, wide open, straight on three, straight through the shoot. 36-33, Salon with her second three-pointer of the game, and the Valkyries 5 of 10 from three in the second quarter after going 1 for 9 in the first. 36-33, beautiful backdoor bounce pass to Jackie Young via Asia Wilson. Asia with her second assist. It's 38-33, Aces. Valkyries can get a 2-for-1 here. In fact, they probably will with 16 to shoot and 42 to play. Crossover, Gabby Williams cut off by Steph Talbot, but hits the step back left elbow jumper. 38.5 to play is 38-35. Chelsea Gray across the timeline, drops it back for Asia Wilson. Wilson between the legs, spinning into a double team. Off for Gray, bounce pass to the corner for Young. Veronica Burton recovers in time. 9 to shoot, 23 to play. Valkyries will get the last shot, assuming they clean up the glass here. Asia Wilson, they send a double. Face-up jumper short. Rebound taken by Gabby Williams. Shot clock is off, and Gabby realizes it. Takes it high right side. 10 seconds left. The Valkyries can have this as a tie ball game going into halftime. A blow by to the corner. Burton, left corner three is short. 2 seconds left. Wilson the rebound, and that will do it for the first half. 38-35, but the Valkyries finish off the last 3:37 of the second quarter on a 14-5 run. And now they're only down by three after trailing by as many as 12 at 33-21. R.C. Davis has you covered at the half. It's Aces 38, Valkyries 35 on the 95.7 The Game, Golden State Valkyries Radio Network.
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11: Stop playing with me. Halftime in Las Vegas. The 26th Valkyrie season is presented by Kaiser Permanente. Golden State trails the Aces by 3, 38-35. Gabby Williams, 10 points to lead the Valkyries in scoring. Kayla Thornton and Janelle Salon with 8 apiece. Who else but Asia Wilson leading the way for Vegas with 20 points on 7 of 11 shooting. Chelsea Gray has 8 points and 2 steals. Jackie Young, 5 points and 3 assists. Our own Kevin Danner recently spoke with Marissa and Jemmy of ValkyriesBeat.com, where he begins by asking her about that loss in Minnesota.
12: Yeah, one thing that I think has kind of been a little bit overlooked these past couple of years with the Valkyries is while their defense has been really good, their perimeter defense has struggled at times. And we saw that last night against Olivia Miles. And she's obviously a three-level scorer. Like you said, she slumped a little bit to start the year from behind the arc. But she is somebody who can generate from pretty much anywhere on the floor. And the Valkyries, they do have the ability to defend the perimeter. They have Gabby Williams there. They have Zandra Lucini when she's on. They have Veronica Burton. But that's just kind of an area where they've struggled. And I still think that's something that they need to work on a little bit. I think that kind of killed them against Minnesota last year, too.
13: Now they're playing tough back end of a two-game road trip, about 40 hours in between games. Mm-hmm. And now a Saturday noon start against the Las Vegas Aces, a team they lost to 91-81 in a game that was a 24-point game in the fourth quarter. What needs to be better for Golden State this time around?
12: It's just playing the paint, which is kind of difficult for them with the personnel. They just have the two centers and Kia Stokes and Leticia and me here. Obviously kind of not what they expected to have in their front court. They thought they'd have Ileana Rupaire. It's going to be tough for any team to shut down Asia Wilson. That's always going to be a problem. But I thought in that May 31st game, Melissa Smith was doing a little bit too much in the paint, kind of having her way a little bit. And the Valkyries do have the best paint defense in the league going into this weekend, at allowing just 30 points per game from in that area, but that's an area you do worry is going to catch up with them.
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2: By the numbers, first half stats now presented by Kaiser Permanente. All 14 Aces baskets were assisted upon. That is ball movement. To the SFO scoreboard we go. Seattle was in Minnesota to face the Lynx in Commissioner's Cup action.
15: Miles, behind the head. Coffee has to put it up. Got it on the rim, nothing more, another chance. Miles, a three. You bet!
2: Olivia Miles continuing her hot shooting streak. Final 88-68, Lynx. After our game today, Mystics are in Atlanta to take on the Dream. Fever in New York to take on the Liberty. Here at the half, Golden State down three. Kevin Danner returns for the second half next on the Golden State Valkyries Radio Network.
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10: Ray gets a screen. Skips it back out up top. Asia Wilson a three. Back-to-back triples for Asia Wilson. She's 2 for 4 from deep, and she's got 20 points already. She already has one 40-point game this season, dropping 45 on the heads of the Connecticut Sun.
11: Our winning hand player of the half is Asia Wilson, presented by Chuck Chancey. Kevin, what a half for the reigning most valuable player.
10: 20 points, 7 rebounds, 2 assists on 7 of 11 shooting and 2 of 4 three-pointing. But, like, the last few minutes, the Valkyries kept her in check. They'd send a second body at her. I wouldn't say they got under Asia's skin, but they certainly made things a little tougher on her. I kind of think if you hold the Aces to 38 points in the second half and you hold Asia to like 34 points for the game, I think the Valkyries will have a good shot of winning this one. So I think those are kind of the goals. Like, and look, a 14-point second half for Asia Wilson would be a very good half, but she scored 20 in the first half, and the Aces only have a 3-point lead. The Valkyries shot it better as the game went on. They're up to 35%. They were living in the 20s for a while. So if they could just shoot 40% from the field in the second half and limit the Aces to 40 points or under in the second half, I think the Valkyries will win this game.
11: You think they need to be physical with Wilson?
10: I think they need to be physical with Wilson, send multiple bodies, send multiple defenders, have different players defending her, like they did, whether it was Chechi, whether it was Kia Stokes, whether it was Janelle Salon, just give her different looks. Not that you're going to confuse Asia Wilson. She's a very smart player in addition to being the best player in the WNBA.
11: But make somebody else hurt you.
10: Yeah, something like that. So,
11: and take it away, Kevin.
10: But so it'll be very interesting to see. The Valkyries, I mean, this would be a huge win. You win this game, you keep yourself alive for the Commissioner's Cup championship game. You lose this game with losses to Minnesota and Las Vegas, I think you can kind of kiss those CC chances away. But here we go. Second half is on.

underway with the ball in the hands of Gabby Williams, bringing it up. Guarded by Nalissa Smith off a switch. Dribbles into the paint. Turns around. Finds Thornton on the left wing with nine to shoot. Bounces it down low to Soaps. Backing down the smaller Talbot. Kicks it out Chechi. Ripping through on Gray. Takes it to the 10. Off the glass and good for Zanda Lucini. She's got 4 points and the Valkyries are within one. They led 2-0 in this game, and that's their only lead of this game. 9:27 to go in the third. Bounce pass to Young. Gets a screen. Stops right elbow. Looking around. Skips opposite corner for Talbot. Catch and shoot left corner. Three is short. Rebound Asia Wilson just took it over the head of Kayla Thornton. Driving baseline and lays it up. No, but a foul. So Wilson to the line. Her first offensive rebound of the game. It's the second personal on Kayla Thornton. Thornton with 8 points and six rebounds in the first half, the leading rebounder for the Valkyries in this game. Asia Wilson now 20 points and eight boards. Asia first free throw here is good. Again, coming into this game at 81%. She's 5 for 5 from the line, has all five made free throws. Well, the former South Carolina game clock led them to the 2017 NCAA title. And hits them both. It's 40-37. Valkyries trail by three. Burton handing off to Gabby Williams. Guarded by Talbot. Pull-up jumper from 13. Fouled, and she hits it. A chance to tie it up. Talbot saying, review that, please. Doing the old fingy twirly. 40-39. I have a chance to tie this thing up at 40 with a Gabby Williams free throw. Gabby Williams with 12 points now. First and one opportunity of the game for Golden State. 12 points and three rebounds for Gabby Williams. The free throw is good, and we're tied up at 40. 13 for Gabby. Here come the GSV. Chelsea Gray. Guarded by Burton. She takes it across the timeline with a half second to spare. Pick and pop Smith. Handing off left wing. Turn the corner. Young back for Gray. Deep right wing. Finds it. Jackie Young again. Runner in the lane. Is going to drop in. Gabby Williams gambled for the pass. And it allowed Jackie Young to get free and hit the runner from 8 feet. 42-40. Aces by two. Chechi gets the screen from Stokes. Pick and roll. Skips it left wing. Kayla Thornton catch and shoot. Three is off to the left. No good. The rebound for Jackie Young. Jackie Young head up as she dribbles across the timeline. Rolls a bounce pass down south to the right block for Wilson. Back out left wing three. Chelsea Gray around and out. No. And a good box out of Asia Wilson by Kia Stokes, who gets the rebound. Her third Karam Corral to the contest. Out to Gabby Williams. Dribbles into a right wing three. That's well short and air ball. And Asia Wilson will let it hop out of play. So 8:14 to go third quarter. It's Aces 42, Valks 40. Wilson will throw it in. Asia Wilson looking around, skips it in, nearly stolen by Veronica Burton, then nearly committed a foul. Gray gets it back to Asia, takes it across the timeline herself. Now 22 points and 8 rebounds for number 22 in red. Wilson up top, dribble handoff left wing for a curling Jackie Young. No look, bounce pass. Great ball movement to the corner for Steph Talbot for three. Hot potato passing. The last pass there for Chelsea Gray, and it's 45-40 Las Vegas. That was probably the smoothest possession in the half court that we've seen all game. Talbot, 6 points. Burton between the rings. Screen from Stokes. Takes it left alley. Runs it up. Side saddle. Can't put it in from beyond the left block. Rebound Wilson. Outlet Young. Young up top. Bounce pass down low. Nalissa Smith turns into a double team, and they force an air ball, both Chechi and Gabby Williams. Stokes for Chechi on the outlet. Chechi to Gabby Williams. Thought about the three on Talbot. Going to take her inside, spinning, turning around, fading away. Banks it in from beyond the left block. What a move by Gabby Williams. She's got 15 points. Five of them here in the third quarter. Valkyries back within three at 45-42. 7:08 to go third quarter. Gabby is 6 of 11 from the field. Over the head pass, kind of behind the back. Gray to a cutting Young. Now it's Wilson taking it left alley. Fade away on the left baseline. Blocked by Kia Stokes, but a foul. Kia says, review that, Natalie. Would like to see a replay at the very least. 7 minutes to go in the third quarter. Asia Wilson will go to the line. It'll be the first personal on Kia Stokes. Here is the replay. Oh, yeah, she caught her on the forearm. It's a good call. Oh, the Valkyries get out. Actually, you know what? The second replay I see, she gets the ball first. And maybe we're going to take a break because this is a challenge. Actually, you know what? That's all ball. I take back what I initially said. That's all ball. I think the Valkyries are going to win this challenge.

0: 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Aces by three on the 95-7 The Game. Golden State Valkyries Radio Network.
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0: 45-42, Aces over the Valkyries, 7 minutes to go, third quarter. The officials are still looking at this last challenge from the Valkyries. And as we see it, we're seeing the replay in super slow motion, and it looks like Kia Stokes gets all ball. Certainly up top, it's clean. And now I'm looking down low. Is there body contact down low? I don't see any. I think this is going to get overturned. Well, we shall see. Kevin Fahey takes the headset off Musa Dagger and Catherine Chang, the other two officials. And, of course, those two former teammates, Kia Stokes and Asia Wilson. In fact, we're going to get the result right here. I think I heard challenge is successful. And, challenge is successful. That's a block for Kia Stokes. Now, are they going to say this is a jump ball? Or did the Valkyries have imminent possession? I couldn't quite hear there. But that's going to go as the first block for Kia Stokes, who is third in the WNBA in blocks. Second is Emily Angstler, and first is Asia Wilson. So two of the top three shot players, blockers. It's going to be a jump ball. It's going to be Nalissa Smith and Kia Stokes at center court. 45-42 Las Vegas over Golden State with 7 minutes to go in the third quarter. Tap controlled by the Aces. They're going from left to right across your radio dial. Chelsea Gray gets a screen from Wilson, pops up top, handoff Young left wing, guarded by Thorne. They bounce it over to Asia. Turn and square on Gabby Williams, takes it left elbow. Pop pass to the corner, Chelsea Gray, contested right corner three, short, and Burton has the rebound, her first board of the game. Veronica, head up, left wing, chest pass Gabby, attacking Asia, drives and dishes, Kia Stokes, the quarter three short from the left side. Young the rebound to bring up for the Aces, storming across the timeline. Still going downhill. Run.

well short. Rebound Stokes. Oh, and she couldn't quite squeeze it. It just fumbled out of her hands and bounced on the baseline, so it'll stay on this end of the floor. Neither team with a turnover yet in the second half, 45-42, unless they say that Stokes did control that. No, they are going to say team offensive rebound. So out of bounds, right baseline, Gray inserting for Talbot. Talbot looking around, halts the handle, still looking for a friend, and finally defers to Gray on the right wing. Burton buttressing her. Gets a screen from Wilson. Three to shoot. Over to Talbot. Has to fire a contested left wing three, and it's well short. And the rebound's there for Gabby Williams. Quickly across the timeline. Going right at Asia. Left alley drive. Scoop to the hoop. No, but a foul. Called from the trail official. Moves the dagger, and we'll have two free throws for Gabby Williams. It'll be free throw attempts 4 and 5 for Gabby. A chance to cut it down to one. Gabby Williams, of course, played basketball in the Bay Area growing up. This is what Gabby had to say about growing up playing ball in the Bay.

0: hits the first free throw. And that was the third foul on Asia Wilson. I mean, three fouls midway through the third isn't terrible, but it's something to consider. Gabby hits both. She's got a game, a team-high 17 points. Asia Wilson with a game-high 22. Valkyries within one for the second time in the third, 45-44. Chelsea Gray, high left side, wraps a bounce pass around to the left wing for Jackie Young. Screen from Asia. Switched onto by Kia Stokes. Looking to post up Wilson down low, and she gets fouled by an overplaying Gabby Williams trying to front the post entry. And I think that's a good foul to take there if you're Gabby. They give the foul to Gabby. It'll be her first personal. 5:46 to go here in the third quarter. Inbounds pass to Jackie Young. Screen from Asia. Lost the handle. Nearly stolen by Tip Hayes, but it's last touch by Jewel Lloyd. It'll be Valkyries basketball. Jackie Young doing the old fingy twirly herself. Will the Aces challenge? If they don't, it's their eighth turnover. We get a big whistle. Valkyrie, it's a delay of game on Las Vegas. The Aces are not challenging this. The Valkyries have a chance to take their first lead since 2-0. Speaking of the World Cup, we say nil when it's 2-0 in a soccer match. High right side.
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0: Bouncing to Gabby. Deep left wing. Screen from Stokes, and it's an illegal screen. Sixth turnover of the game. First of the third quarter for the Valkyries. If Golden State loses this game, remember this sequence. Two missed free throws on one end, Jackie Young three, and then an illegal screen. And we'll see what happens on this possession offensively for Las Vegas. Jackie Young, a bounce pass to Chelsea Gray. Back to Young, guarded by Stokes. Contested right wing three, that's well off. And the rebound for Gabby Williams. Williams.
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0: Takes it across half, guarded by Jewel Lloyd. Crossover dribble, pull up right elbow. It's good. Gabby Williams in her bag today. 7 of 12, 19 points. Deficit cut down to 2, 48-46. Wilson back to the basket. Hasn't hit from the field in the second half. To a cutting Nalissa Smith. Barrels down the left alley and draws the foul on Kia Stokes. Two free throws for Nalissa Smith going up. But, of course, Nalissa has her struggles at the stripe. Second foul on Kia Stokes. And it's the third team foul on Golden State. Three team fouls on the Aces as well. So Nalissa Smith, the former Baylor Lady Bear. 25 years old from Converse, Texas. Seventh player in Baylor history with 2,000 points and 1,000 rebounds for a career. Two-time Big 12 Player of the Year. Hits the first free throw. It's the 2021 Big 12 Tournament MVP. Her senior year averaged 22 points and 11.5 rebounds. 3 points in this game after hitting the first. She has three rebounds as well, so a subpar game for her standards to this point, but plenty of ball game to play. Nalissa Smith hits both free throws, so think about that again. Tiffany Hayes, a good free throw shooter, misses two free throws. Nalissa Smith, a bad free throw shooter, hits two. 50-46, Gabby Williams with the basketball, has 9 points this quarter, and we have an offensive foul away from the ball on the Valkyries. And now Nakase, a little confused by the call there. I think the offensive foul goes on Tiffany Hayes. It's her second. It's not a team foul since it's an offensive foul. So still three team fouls, still one to give before the Aces are shooting free throws. Wiping up a wet spot, and Jewel Lloyd will throw it in. The Aces are 6-3, having played 7 of their first 9 games on the road. They haven't won at home this year. They're 0-2 at home. No look to the corner. Jackie Young for Jewel Lloyd. Now it's Asia Wilson. Stops at the foul line. Out to a wide open Jackie Young for three. It's good. 53-46. Aces by 7. Jackie Young, 3 of 4 from downtown. And a timeout called, I believe, yes, by the Valkyries with 4:02 remaining. We'll keep it here. As the Aces expanding the lead, the Valkyries had their chance to go in front but couldn't take advantage, and Jackie Young has made them pay with a couple of threes in recent memory. 53-46, Las Vegas up by 7. Gabby Williams having a great game thus far, and this is what she had to say about how her and Veronica Burton play similarly.
2: Probably like just our energy, I think. I think we complement each other because we're both kind of drive and kick people. We're both trying to get going in transition. We're both trying to run. We're both not trying to call out of plays, just trying to flow in the offense.
0: So that's Gabby on how similarly she and Veronica Burton play. Burton with 3 points and 3 assists. Gabby Williams with 19 points, 5 rebounds, 2 steals in this game. The Valkyries find themselves down 7, and I think this is a good timeout for Natalie Nakase. Now, they do only have 2 timeouts remaining after this, and the Aces do have 4. But you don't want to let this thing get away. 7 certainly doable, but you don't want to let the Aces feel like they're really kind of gapping you here. The Aces are down to 45% from the field. They were 50% at halftime, but they were 52% at halftime. And the Valkyries are at 38%. They were at 35% at halftime. Haven't hit a three yet in the second half as a team, the Valkyries. So the Valkyries with 7 turnovers, 2 in this quarter, both on the offensive foul, so not throwing the ball away. But a big possession out of the timeout here for Golden State. See if they can get this back to 2 scores right here. Janelle Salon into the game. It's Salon, Hayes, Burton, Stokes, and Gabby. Veronica across the timeline, met by Jackie Young. Burton between the legs, driving left, down the lane, off the glass, and a foul! And one, Veronica Burton. Big response out of the Nakase stoppage. And Burton, who hadn't really been very efficient in this game, she was 1 for 8 before making that shot, draws the foul.

0: And Jackie Young gets to the line, a chance to cut this deficit down to four. Second on Young. Byrne with 5 points and three assists in this game. Three assists, one turnover. She is tied for third in assist-to-turnover ratio in the WNBA, 3.87. The free throw for Veronica is good, and the Valkyries are within four, 53-49. Valkyries 7 of 10 from the stripe, Aces 8 of 10. And Asia Wilson, only one shot attempt here in the third quarter. She's 0 for 1 for 2 points, hit a couple of shots, hit a couple of free throws. Left wing, Jackie Young. A pick from Wilson, switched on to Bysalon. Chest pass, Lloyd right back to Young for a left wing three, halfway down and out. Offensive rebound, Melissa Smith crashing the glass. Gray, and her off-balance pass nearly stolen by Hayes, gets it back from Jewel Lloyd. Pass to a cutting Jackie Young. Four to shoot, loses her footing. It gets out to Jewel Lloyd. Attacks the paint, gives it off to Melissa Smith and hits the runner as the shot clock expires. 55-49, but there is an Aces player down. It's Jackie Young. And it's 5-on-4, and the Valkyries turn it over. Oh, wow. Now Jackie Young, she appears to be okay. The bench comes up to her. And I'm not sure if it's her left ankle. It's kind of holding that left ankle. The Aces call timeout now with 3:10 to play. We're going to take a look at the replay. I think she turned her ankle on Kayla Thornton's foot. Yeah. That left foot is what's bothering her. Certainly turned it pretty good. The Aces have to call timeout to tend to Jackie Young, who's got 13 points in this game. Been playing with a heavy heart this year, Becky Hammond had to say, after kind of a slow start to the season for Jackie Young. She was the first player to sign a $1 million contract in WNBA history when she signed for 1 year for $1.19 million to come back to the Aces. She was the Aces' first overall pick in 2019. So they drafted Kelsey Plum, Asia Wilson, and Jackie Young in successive years. 2017, 2018, 2019. Pretty good picks to get. Setting the foundation for a dynasty. And Melissa Smith was the number two overall pick, albeit by the Indiana Fever. A lot of high draft picks on this team. Kennedy Carter, who's out with this game with a left leg injury. She was the fourth overall pick back in 2020 by the Dream. Kirsten Bell into the game. We'll bring it across the timeline. It's 55-49 Las Vegas. Melissa Smith inside the right wing guard. Bounce pass. Chelsea Gray, wraparound pass to Kirsten Bell for a right baseline three. It's an air ball. Thornton the rebound. Burton kick ahead. Kyla Charles to the corner. Hayes a three. Right corner. It's up and short. Rebound tapped around. Loose ball foul. Goes on Janelle Salon. And that'll be the fourth team foul on the Valkyries. Second on Salon, who's got 8 points. She has scored 15-plus in four straight. First time in her WNBA career that she has done that. The 2:47 to go. Inbounds pass, Asia Wilson for Jewel Lloyd. So good to see Jewel Lloyd bring the ball up. She has dealt with some injuries this year. She was questionable coming into this game, but active. And then we have an illegal screen off ball, and it's going on Jewel Lloyd for setting a pick on Asia Wilson to try to free up Asia Wilson. First on Lloyd. Again, that's not a team foul. So still four team fouls for the Aces. Valkyries will be shooting free throws on the next Aces team foul. Burton, 6 points and three assists. Across half, picked up by Lloyd. Crossover to get past Lloyd, right down the lane. Runner up and in. She's really worked on that floater range shot, and she's hit it with success this year, 55-51. Valkyries within four. Asia Wilson. To the corner left side, having to come down to catch that one. Chelsea Gray, no look, bounce pass is kicked. Valkyries thought they had a clear steal, but no. 2:08 to go, third quarter, 55-51. Somebody's not happy with something out there. Inbounds pass, Kirsten Bell will throw it in. left sideline, inserting for Chelsea Gray. No look to the corner. Talbot, Salon there on the catch. Looking for a cutter. It's Bell off the glass and out. Charles, good recovery to help on kind of disrupting that shot. And Charles has a look at a left wing three, and it's good! Off the feed from Kayla Thornton. The Valkyries are within one. Charles picks a good time to hit her first shot of the contest. 55-54. Third time this quarter, the Valkyries have cut it to one. Chelsea Gray knifing down traffic and draws an offensive foul. That's going on Chelsea Gray, drawn by Tiffany Hayes. Tiffany Hayes stepping in there to take the charge. Second on Gray. Kyla Charles, a big three. She has four rebounds and two assists. She's a plus six off the bench. Yeah, Hayes got there in time. That's great help defense. And she was outside of the restricted area as well. 55-54. Aces by one. Burden across the timeline. A screen from Thornton between the legs. Switched onto by Talbot. Looking for their first lead since 2-0, the Valkyries. Charles, crossover on Talbot. Down the lane. Gets tied up. No, they're just going to let him play on, but deflected out. As she tried to power up on Talbot, it will stay with the Valkyries with six to shoot and 121 to play. And good to see Jackie Young come back in after turning that left foot. So she's back in for the Aces, having a really good game with 13 points, three rebounds, and three assists. Doesn't look like they taped it up any extra. Inbounds pass Burton, right baseline. Finds Hayes underneath the hoop, guarded by Turner. Turning around, puts it up too strong. Offensive rebound, Burton, and just flips it up to beat the buzzer. It's a little short, tapped out, and the Aces have it with Chelsea Gray. Outletting to Jackie Young. Left side, corralled by Charles. Screen from Turner. Up top, switched onto by Thornton. With 12 to shoot, to Talbot, attacking from the left wing. Salon cuts off her first move. Pull up, left elbow, no good. Rebound knocked around. Gray has the offensive rebound, falls to the floor, gives it off to Brianna Turner. Too strong, falling away. And Charles rips away the rebound, says, give me that. And throws it over the head of Tiffany Hayes. She had picked up her dribble, was going to try to give it to Veronica Burton, but Burton was covered. So then she tried to feed Hayes and just put too much mustard on it. So the Valkyries have shot themselves in the foot a little bit here in the third quarter. Still at, I think it'll be nine turnovers, 44 seconds to go. Inbounds pass, Lloyd right back to Gray. Backing down, Veronica Burton, turning over left shoulder, fading away and hitting. A big 2 points off turnovers. The Valkyries are minus four in that department, 13-9. It's 57-54. 32 seconds to go. Burton across the timeline. Driving right, crossover down the lane. Trying to reverse it up and draws the foul. And it'll be two free throws for Veronica Burton. The foul goes on Jewel Lloyd. Near second. The Ace is going to challenge this one. I don't know. We're taking a look at the replay. I mean, the problem is she left her feet. And you'd have to make the argument that she stayed completely vertical. And she did kind of brush the shoulder. It wasn't a lot of contact. Veronica hits the first free throw. She's got 9 points now. This to cut it to one for the fourth time this quarter. No good. Valkyries left some points at the line. They're 8-12. 57-55. About a 1 second difference between shot and game. Aces have the ball. Jackie Young controlling. Charles steps up to her. Left side of the floor beyond the hash, about 35 feet from the hoop. Bounce pass to Brianna Turner. Six to shoot, eight to play. Lofts it inside. Gray, spin move, fadeaway, gets fouled. She had three defenders draped all over her, and Chelsea Gray will go to the line with 2.8 to go. So two free throws coming up. Who do they call the foul on? It's on Tip Hayes. It's the third on her. So Gray with two free throws. Chelsea Gray has not shot a free throw in this game. This season she has not missed. 10 for 10. And the first free throw is no good. Now R.C. Davis is waving his hands at the TV screen here in our studios in San Francisco. And that, I think that might have bothered her. Gray hits the second one. She was 89% from the free throw line last year. So traditionally very good free throw shooter for her WNBA career, 87%, now in her 12th year. 58-55, 2 seconds left. Veronica Burton step through, 50-footer at the horn. Oh, she got it there, just a little wide right. So we head to the fourth after a 20-all quarter. It's still a three-point lead for the Aces, just like it was after 20 minutes of play. After 30 minutes of play, it's Aces 58, Valkyries 55. Don't go anywhere. We got the fourth quarter coming up right here on the 95.7 The Game, Golden State Valkyries Radio Network.
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0: 58-55, Aces by three as we head to the fourth quarter. Asia Wilson, 22 points and 9 rebounds, but this from our stats guy, Alan Brown. Over the last 14 minutes and 45 seconds, Asia Wilson is 0-for-2 from the field, just has 2 points from the free throw line. Valkyrie's getting physical with her, making things tougher on her for sure. So they've really kind of stemmed the Asia Wilson tide, if you will, and she will start the fourth quarter on the bench. And the Aces, how about this? They have the best point differential in the WNBA through three quarters and the worst point differential in the WNBA in the fourth quarter. I would not have expected that of Las Vegas. Of course, they had a 24-point lead cut down to 8 by the Valkyries just last Sunday in the fourth quarter. So here we go. Across the timeline, Chelsea Gray with it. Bounces it over to Jackie Young. Charles there on the catch. A screen from Brianna Turner. Angling right, 18 feet from the hoop. Crossover on Charles, driving right alley. Well defended by Kyla, and a rebound there for Tiffany Hayes. And down on the floor the other way, the Valkyries have a 5-on-4 with Young still down. Now recovers in the picture. Contested right corner three. Salon hits it! No, it's a long two. 58-57. 58-57. One of the officials said, foot on the line. So 1-point game. Chelsea Gray, angling left, gets a screen, twice from Turner, over to Talbot, right wing, flat-footed three is well short, and Burton has the rebound, a chance to take the lead right here. Valkyries haven't led since 2-0. Burton for Salon, guarded by Turner, right back to V, 9 minutes to go in the fourth. Switched onto by Turner. Crossover, Hezzy, driving right alley, cut off by Turner, defers to Hayes, five to shoot. Crossover, step back three, in the air, it's good! Tiffany Hayes drills it, and a quick hook here from Becky Hammond. Valkyries with their first lead since the first 2 points of the game. Hayes delivers, and the Valkyries lead 60-58 with 8:46 to go in the fourth quarter. As Becky Hammond says, we need to think things through, folks, here on the 95.7 The Game, Golden State Valkyries Radio Network.
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16: If the rice ain't with it, then it ain't right.
17: 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It's your boy P-Lo, and I'm out here with Senior C-Sig. If you know, you know. These guys been serving up Filipino flavor and repping the Bay for the last 15 years. Whether you're cruising through San Francisco,

0: Headed to the game or just looking to grub? 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
3: Well, here come the Valkyries, up 60-58 with 8:46 to go in the fourth quarter, thanks to a step-back three from Tiffany Hayes. It was 5 points, three rebounds, and three assists, plus four off the bench. Bench points, by the way, 18-0 Golden State. The Aces bench, they've played eight players, so three off the bench there, combined 0-for-5. And Asia Wilson is back in. And the lead is now 61-58. They gave Janelle Salon a three from the corner. So it's 61-58. Salon's got 11 now, and Hayes gets called for a foul as Chelsea Gray hits the deck. They

Keeps on scheduling these games depending on what happens here. Chelsea Gray between the rings. A screen from Smith. Hayes stays on front of her. Jewel Lloyd attacking Salon. Goes behind the back. Tries to scoot around her and runs one up and in. Nice move by Jewel Lloyd. Those are the first two bench points of the game for Las Vegas. 61-60 Valkyries. 8:15 to go in the fourth quarter. Veronica Burton, left wing for Salon. Guarded by Asia. Hands it off Hayes. Going to work on Wilson in the lane. Floats it up. Too strong. Wilson the rebound. She's got a double-double at 22 points and 10 boards. Kick ahead. Gray. Beautiful pass, but Jackie Young was carried too far underneath the hoop and just has to save it off Burton as she was falling out of play. 7:57 to go, fourth quarter. Great idea from the point god, who's got five assists in this game, Gray. 7:57 to go. Gray will throw it in left baseline. Valkyries 1-1, Commissioner's Cup standings, Aces 1-0. Bounce pass, Wilson, wide open, 15-footer, too strong. Weak side rebound, Salon, she's yanked down by Nalissa Smith. And so for Nalissa Smith, that'll be her third. It's the first team foul on the Aces here in the fourth quarter. Valkyries 61-60. They did lose a close game in Las Vegas last year, 104-102. The Aces scored 100 points five times last year in a game. Two of them were against Golden State. Walking it up, it's Veronica Burton. Met a midcourt by Jackie Young. Throws it to Kayla Thornton. Driving left side of the floor. Backing her way down on Young. Pivoting, turning around. Baby hook over left shoulder, no. Rebound, foul, going to go on the Aces. And Jewel Lloyd knocking Veronica Burton to the deck. And Jewel Lloyd will pick up her third. And that's going to be the second team foul here on Las Vegas. A tough one on Jewel Lloyd. It's going to be tough to overturn that, and they put it in. No challenge. Janelle Salon, right wing, crossover, drops it back for Gabby Williams, who's in there. Gabby with 19 to lead the Valkyries. Right wing, three, halfway down and out. Offensive rebound, Kayla Thornton. She's fouled going back up. And, hey, that's the third team foul in Las Vegas. And Kayla Thornton's going to shoot some free throws here, has a chance to become the third Valkyrie to get into double figures. Thornton with 8 points and eight rebounds. 4-0 boards in this game. And how about the Valkyries winning the glass battle 33-27 after losing the rebounding edge, minus 12 each of their last two losses. They were even on the glass against Portland on Tuesday in their 18-point win. The Valkyries have been really guarding. The Aces shoot 49% from the field as a team on the season. They're 41% today. Both free throws are good for Kayla. She's got 10. The lead back to 3. It equals their largest lead of the game. 63-60. 7:19 to go. Bounce pass kicked out of play by Gabby Williams. And so 7:19 to go. Chelsea Gray will throw it in left sideline. Crowd, it feels a little antsy in there, Michelob Ultra. Still a little game pressure. Asia Wilson for Jackie Young. Charles is there on her hip pocket. Jackie, crossover. Screen from Wilson. Switched onto by Thornton. Now Jewel Lloyd. We have a foul down low on Kyla Charles. Battling for position with Asia Wilson. That's a big ask on the switch there for Kyla Charles. As good as she is defensively. Giving up a lot of size there to number 22. 7:06 to go, fourth quarter. It's the first team foul on the Valkyries. Make it second team foul, excuse me. Three team fouls on the Aces. Inbounds pass goes to Gray. Crossover on Gabby. Screen from Wilson. Switched onto by Thornton. Looking inside for Asia. No, skip it left wing. Catch and shoot three for Jewel Lloyd. And we're tied up. The Aces 10-25 from downtown. That's 40%. And we're all square at 63. 6:48 to go, fourth quarter. Valkyries ball in the hands of Veronica Burton. Burton angling left. The screen from Charles. Behind the back, into the paint. Drops it back out for Kyla Charles. Backing down Young, turning over her right shoulder, and banks it in! Wow! Her feet weren't exactly square there, but Kyla Charles with a big bucket off the glass. 65-63. Valks back up by a deuce. Jackie Young, left wing, screen from Smith, takes it inside, scoop to the hoop, no good. Offensive rebound, ripped away by Jackie Young from her own teammate, hits the deck, saves it to Smith, misses, no good. Charles gets up off her feet and gets the rebound.
just in time as she had hit the deck.

fighting for the previous loose ball. Veronica Burton up top with it. Right wing, looking for Salon, guarded by the smaller Jewel Lloyd. Turn, fade, right baseline off the heel. Rebound Angel Wilson, her 11th of the contest. Now letting for Jackie Young, 5:50 to go. Great early post position for Nalissa Smith. Turns around, misses, but gets fouled. And two free throws for Nalissa Smith. Goes on Veronica Burton. That'll be her second personal foul. So 65-63. Jewel Lloyd with 5 points here in the fourth quarter. The only bench points for the Aces. They just showed the three. And by the way, Chelsea Gray just passed Becky Hammond for most career assists in a Las Vegas Aces uniform. Franchise record. 1,134 assists with the Aces. Just passed her head coach, who had 1,133. First free throw, no good for Nalissa Smith. 47% foul shooter, 2 of 5 from the line in this game. The Aces now 9 of 13 from the stripe. The Valkyries 10 of 14. So one more free throw here for Nalissa Smith, who's got 6 points and 4 rebounds in this game. She leads the WNBA in field goal percentage, but she's 2 for 6 with field. Misses both free throws, but Wilson gets the offensive rebound amongst 5 Valkyries players. Kicks it out. Young to the corner for Lloyd for 3. No good. Rebound foul going on the Valkyries as Asia Wilson is slow to get up, holding her the small of her back, I think. Or maybe it's her leg that's giving her trouble. She is still on the ground. And we're going to have a timeout, I believe. Let's see. We're showing a replay right here. Gabby Williams uprooting her a little bit. And I think, yeah, she kind of landed on the back of Gabby Williams. And then, takes a hard fall. Hard fall. The fans want something more, but I think that's just a clear loose ball foul on the Valkyries and nothing more. It's on Gabby. That's the fourth team foul on Golden State. So Asia Wilson slow to her feet. Hopefully she's okay. Taking a look at this. Didn't get a good look at him, but I believe it was Roscoe Wilson Jr., Asia's father, who was standing up courtside checking in on his daughter. He's usually at these games. Up top, Chelsea Gray picks up the dribble. Nearly knocked away by Kayla Thornton. They repost Asia. Good to see her still out there. And we have a defensive 3-second violation on the Valkyries. So a free throw of the technical variety to be shot here by Las Vegas. And a chance to cut the deficit down to one. Chelsea Gray will step to the stripe, where she has only missed once all year, but that was today. She's 11 of 12 from the free throw line this season. And here comes the technical free throw. It is up. It is good. 65-64 Golden State. Valkyries ahead despite shooting just 38% as a team. They're limiting the Aces to 40%. Inbounds pass bounced into Gray. Left baseline guarded by Salon. Screen from Smith. The pick and roll opportunity denied. So they go up top to Jackie Young. Charles is there. She's been great defensively in this game. Fights through the Smith screen. Forces a deep three, and it's good. Jackie Young, 4-3 of the game, and the Aces have a 2-point lead. 67-65. 16 for Young overall. 5:05 to go, fourth quarter. Gabby Williams gets downhill to the cup with a left hand off the glass. Big response from Gabby. She's got 21 points. 67 apiece. 4:54 to go. Jackie Young up top, angling right. Big pick from Wilson. Right wing three is good. Jackie Young again. She hit 5 threes last Sunday in Valhalla. She's hit 5 threes.

five threes in Vegas against Golden State again. 70-67. Las Vegas by three. Veronica Burton to the corner for Slaunt. Shot fake. Step back three over Asia Wilson. A little short. That was a tough shot. Rebound, Jackie Young. Young across half court. They post up Wilson on Salon. Powers over right shoulder. Too strong. Rebound knocked around. Gabby Williams has it. Gabby, full steam ahead. Going left of the lane. Peels it back out. Has a look at a three to tie it up for the left wing. Indeed. Gabby to the rescue. 24 points. And we're tied at 70 with 4 minutes to go. She's 9 of 15 from the field. Chelsea Gray, pass almost out of bounds, but a good catch by Jackie Young. Williams right there. No airspace for Young. Screen from Asia. Switched onto by Kayla Thorne. Young thought about the contested three. They post up Wilson instead. Left block, draws a double, puts it up and in from 6 feet. Asia Wilson with her first made field goal of the second half. She's got 24 points. 72-70 with 3:33 to go in regulation. Burton driving right. Crossover in the lane. 2 feet in the paint, her bounce pass out to Kyla Charles is kicked by Jackie Young with 3:26 to play. Well, the Valkyries in another clutch situation. They lost a three-point game at Minnesota. Last time out, won a two-point game. They're 1-3 in clutch games this year. Veronica Burton, quick hitter on the inbounds, lays it in and a foul. The Aces fell asleep completely, not in tune to what was going on there. And the Valkyries have a chance to go back in front. Kyla Charles just kind of beat Jewel Lloyd to the bucket there. Got a running start, and Jewel Lloyd was a half step behind her the whole way. Veronica in double figures with 11 points on 4 of 13, 3 rebounds, 3 assists. The free throw for the lead is good. 73-72, fourth lead change. We've had 9 ties as well. 3:20 to go. Chelsea Gray off for Asia Wilson up top. Wilson driving on Thornton, powers to the bucket, misses the layup. Thornton the other way. Kayla right wing picks up the dribble, skipping to Salon. One more to the corner. It's Gabby for three. Rain dance. Valkyries by

0: 27 points. 76-72 with 2:52 to go. Chelsea Gray, guarded by Charles, driving right alley, draws a double from Gabby, lost it out of play. It's Valkyrie's basketball. Gray might have got popped in the face. She's certainly acting like she got hit in the nose. But no whistle. We've hit the under three. Gabby Williams with a monster corner three to make it a four-point lead for the Valkyries, their largest lead of the game. We'll come back with the rest of Regulacion here on the 95.7 The Game, Golden State Valkyries Radio Network.
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12: 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If you know, you know. These guys been serving up Filipino flavor and repping the Bay for the last 15 years. 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
0: Well, the Valkyries have a four-point lead in Las Vegas with 2:45 to go, thanks to a career-high, yes, a career-high 27 points from Gabby Williams. Her previous career-high came when she was with the Seattle Storm, or excuse me, back in 2018 when she was with the Chicago Sky, when she scored 26 in a game of rookie season. Her previous season high with the Valkyries was 20. It was last week against the Aces. So 27 now for Gabby Williams. That takes her to 1,750 points on the dot for her career. Valkyries ball out of the Chelsea Gray turnover and the media timeout. 11 turnovers for the Aces. The Valkyries, I don't think, have turned it over in the fourth quarter. Here's Veronica Bird, in and out dribble on the right wing. Crossover on Lloyd. Puts up a tough shot. Cam Bacon, and well defended by Jewel Lloyd. And Alyssa Smith rips down the rebound. Plenty of game to go, and the Aces are the most dangerous team. They're the best team in the WNBA. Defending champions, Jewel Lloyd. Chest pass to Jackie Young. Shot fake on Thornton. Step back right wing three. She was fouled by Kayla Thornton. And that'll be three free throws for Jackie Young, who has been more than just a pest. She has been an absolute kryptonite to the Valkyries this year. Third foul on Kayla Thorne. Three free throws for Jackie Young, who has not been to the line in this game. On the season, Jackie Young has only attempted 7 free throws, 6 of 7. Last year, though, 89%, and for her career, 85%. Hits the first free throw.

DeYoung now 20 points. Asia Wilson has 24 to lead all aces. Second free throw is good as well. Makes it 76-74. And here comes the third. So big response out of the timeout for Las Vegas. Goes 3 for 3 from the line. And we got a one-point ball game, 76-75. 9 points in the fourth quarter for Jackie Young. 2:10 to go. Bounce pass to Gabby Williams. Can she bring the Valkyries home? Guarded by Wilson. Driving left. Step back. Contested long. Two is short. Looked good. Just a little short. It was online, but Smith the rebound. Aces can take the lead here. Jackie Young, left wing screen from Smith. Up top, switched on to Bysalon. Going back door for Wilson. Couldn't catch the pass cleanly. Comes down with it on the left baseline. They move it around. Chelsea Gray, right wing three in the air. It's too strong. Rebound knocked around into the hands of Burton. Veronica has it with 100 seconds to go. Valkyries nursing a one-point lead. Burton high left side. Guarded by Gray. Screen from Gabby. Switched onto by Nalissa Smith. And I think she wants to get downhill on Nalissa. Clearing everyone out. Behind the back. In the paint. Looking around. Four to shoot. For a cutter. It's Salon. Fading away off 1 foot off the glass. No good. And Veronica Burton will get to it. Corner three. It's open for Kayla Thornton. And it's a round and out. Oh, it was a good look. And it looked good, but it wasn't. Rebound Las Vegas. 108 to go. They can take the lead right here. Jackie Young with it. Kayla Thornton guarding her. We're inside 60 seconds now with 8 to shoot. Wilson sets the pick. Jackie bounces it off for Young. For Asia Wilson, excuse me, and she hits the left elbow jumper from 15. Aces lead 77-76. 48 seconds to go. Wilson with 26 points. Veronica Burton across the timeline. 42 seconds to go. Crossover. Speeds past Jackie Young to the hoop with the left hand off the glass. She scoops it in. 78-77. Veronica with 14 points. 35 seconds left. That's our sixth lead change of the game. Half a minute to go. Jackie Young with it. Screen from Asia. Angling left. Guarded by Salon. Contested left wing. Three is good. Oh, wow. Hand in her face. It didn't matter. Jackie Young with six threes. 80-78. 20 seconds to go. Veronica Burton has it. Natalie Nicasse calls timeout. We'll keep it here. 19.1 to go. Las Vegas 80, Golden State 78. And so the Valkyries have done a good job of corralling Asia Wilson in the second half. But Jackie Young has gone off. 12 of her 25 now in the fourth quarter. And Janelle Salon was right there. That is just a tough three. Good defense, better offense. And Jackie Young has 48 points in two games against the Valkyries this year, and this one ain't over yet. So what do you do if you're Golden State? Veronica hasn't been the most efficient scorer in this game, but you always trust her with the ball down the stretch. She's got 14 points. She's hit two of her last three shots. Of course, Gabby Williams has had the hot hand. Janelle Salon is never afraid to shoot. So you're going to have your options out there. And, of course, Kayla Thorne, you'll take an open shot for Kayla any day of the week. And Kyla Charles has been in the closing lineup, mainly for defense, but she's hit a three as well. We'll see what the Valkyries do here. Trailing by two, 80-78. Again, they win this game, they put themselves in a pretty good position for the Commissioner's Cup. Now, they're going to need some help. They're going to need Minnesota to lose one. But Minnesota has to go through Las Vegas. And it comes down to point differential. And, of course, then you got to win your final four games. But, look, there's a lot to play for here. See who the Valkyries go to. Veronica Burton. No, Gabby Williams is going to throw it in. Gabby will throw it in. Gabby looking around. Chest pass into Veronica. 16 seconds left. Guarded by Jackie Young. Operating from the left wing. Screen from Thornton. Driving left to the hoop. Underneath. Draws the foul in the reverse. And will get to the line to shoot two free throws. For a second, I thought it might have gone in. But the reverse layup does not go. A little bit of extracurricular after the whistle. And Becky Hammond is going to challenge this. You might as well, right? You got to challenge, and there's only 9.9 seconds left. So, let's see

what they say. So, well, I would like to see the replay. Eventually they will show it to us, I would imagine. And here we go. So, Veronica Burton going baseline on Jackie Young. Ooh, I do not see a lot of contact. I need to see that again. Is there a little shove? No, that's not a foul. That's not a foul. Yeah, I don't think they're... Maybe their feet get tangled up. I'm looking again. No, I don't see a foul. I think this is going to be overturned. There's some leg-to-leg contact, and maybe that leg's not in a legal guarding position, but it is not a whole lot. Certainly no contact up top. No tripping. Doesn't really get her with the body necessarily. Again, it's just... There's like thigh-to-thigh contact, basically, maybe, and it's not a ton. If there's a foul, it's on that. It looked like a foul in live action. I'll give the officials that. But they didn't take very long to review this. I would say this is getting overturned now. What we'd have to see is, was there imminent possession? If they do indeed overturn this, or are we getting a jump ball? Or are we getting free throws? Unsuccessful challenge. So I guess it is that leg-to-leg contact. Yeah, I mean, there is like a thigh-to-thigh bump, which I guess is getting called. The call's upheld. There was contact. It wasn't a ton, but it's enough to send Veronica Burton to the line. And so two free throws here for Burton to tie the game. Very good free throw shooter. The first one is good. 80-79. Veronica on the season coming in 84%. In this game, she's 4-for-5. This is the big one. To tie it up at 80 with 9.9 to play, the Aces have a timeout, and they have a reset. The free throw is no good. Rebound Wilson. Valkyries have to foul, but no. The Aces get the timeout in first. Now the Valkyries do have a reset. They can advance. The Aces are going to use their reset right now, so they still have a timeout remaining. 80-79. 8.3 to go. The Valkyries just 71% from the line in this game. On the season, they're 77%. So now they're going to have to foul basically on the catch. Aces do have a timeout if they run up on a five count. Chelsea Gray will throw it in. Gets it into Jackie Young, and they foul her immediately. Kayla Thornton applies the personal. That'll be her fourth. Jackie Young stepping to the stripe. She is 3-for-3. So Young to shoot two. She's 9-for-10 from the foul line this season. Can the Valkyries get a miss here? Play some good free throw defense. First one's good. 81-79. You imagine the Valkyries will advance the ball using the reset here. Either way. Second free throw for Jackie Young. It's good. 82-79. Here comes the reset. So it's Williams, Burton, Charles, Thornton, and Salon on the floor. You need a three. Do the Aces foul? The Lynx did not. Now they bring Tiffany Hayes in for a little more shooting, replacing Kyla Charles. They're going to inbound from the left sideline. Hayes will do it. She'll throw it in. 7.2 to go. Valks need a three. Can they force overtime? Hayes to throw it in. Will the Aces foul? Gets it into Salon. Tough corner three. In the air. It's off the heel. No good. Wilson gets the rebound. They foul it with 2.4.

0: Well, you know Salon's never afraid to shoot that shot. Wasn't an easy one, but it was a game-tying opportunity. And if Asia Wilson hits a free throw here, this game is over. And the Valkyries are going to come up 0-2 most likely on this road trip. And they showed they're right there with the cream of the crop in the WNBA. But just can't quite get a big road win. First free throw from Wilson. That'll do it. 83-79. 27 points and 14 rebounds for Asia Wilson. The Valkyries really made the Aces sweat this one out. They're going to come up just a little short. Free throw good, 84-79. The second as well into Burton, a heave from 60 feet to beat the buzzer. No good, and that'll do it. Final score from Las Vegas, Aces 84, Valkyries 79. Las Vegas improves to 7-3 overall. 2-0 in the Commissioner's Cup standings in the Western Conference. They get their first home win of the year. The Valkyries drop to 6-5, 2-3 in road games, and 1-2 in the Commissioner's Cup. And with this loss now, their point differential is plus 10. We'll take a timeout, come back, and talk about this on the Violet and Black postgame show here on the 95.7 The Game, Golden State Valkyries Radio Network.
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2: 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But

0: presented by Ollie, wellness that shows up for women.
1: R.C. Davis back with you following the Valkyries' five-point loss in Las Vegas, where the Aces once led by 12. Golden State actually led by 4 late, but the Aces came through again. Now the Valkyries are still winless in Sin City, Kevin.
2: This is a tough one. You're right there. You have that Gabby Williams corner three. You feel like you have all the momentum. Then you force a turnover, and you have the ball up 4 inside 3 minutes. And look, that's certainly a surmountable lead. It's not ironclad. It's still a very close game at that point. But you're feeling very good about things and then just couldn't quite close it out. They're now 1-4 in clutch games this season. Look, this road trip, they showed a lot. They showed that they're right there with Minnesota. They had a very tough game here against Las Vegas.
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2: At one point in the fourth quarter, they were 33-27. The Aces got some timely offensive rebounds late. They got some big defensive rebounds. They kept some possessions alive. But, yeah, the rebounding much better today for the Valkyries. And you know, we played the cut in the pregame. And Natalie Nicasse saying the guards need to help out with the rebounding. Veronica Burton had 5 rebounds. Kyla Charles, kind of a guard/forward, she had 6 rebounds. Everyone who played had at least 1 rebound today. And really, Natalie went with an 8-player rotation. Kaylin Chen played 6 minutes tonight. Yusta Yutite did not play at all in this game. So Natalie shortened her bench a little bit. And, I thought the fight was certainly there.
1: Yes.
2: And look, I said, you hold them to 76 points. And said, if you hold them to 38, 40 points, something like that in the second half again, you're going to have a good chance of winning this game. Valkyrie scored 79 points. If they had held them to 38 or 40, that's 76-78, and they would have won this game. But
1: one of the crucial times was in the third when Tip Hayes went to the line with a chance to take the lead and missed both free throws. Aces then hit a 3 on the other end for that 5-point turnaround. You mentioned at the time what a key series that was. When you're playing the best team in the W, you have to make the most of your opportunities.
2: Yeah. Now, to Hayes' defense, she just got knocked upside the head.
1: Oh, the play before?
2: Yeah.
1: Yeah, exactly.
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the game, or this afternoon, getting deflections, two steals and scores for Gabby Williams in this game. And Gabby was incredible with her 27 points. You're going up against the best team in the league, and you, when you have points there for the taking, those are ones you got to take. And the Valkyries went 12 of 17 from the line. I'd say probably you should be 13 of 17 from the line. That's 1 point right there.

0: of those five misses that they had.
1: The Valkyries 2026 season is presented by Kaiser Permanente. Asia Wilson, you've been saying all season long she's the best player on the planet. 28 points and 14 rebounds. Only 8 points, though, in the second half.
0: Yeah, and the Valkyries really kept her under. There was a 15-minute stretch where she was 0-for-2 from the field, and then kind of got going a little more late. Hit the two game icing free throws, had the huge rebound on the miss along corner three that would have tied the game. And so, certainly came alive late and is always a defensive presence out there as well. A great overall game, but I really thought the Valkyries, even when she was going in the first half, made her work for it. Hit a couple of mid-range jumpers, which she is very adept at, but it's her least efficient spot on the floor. Hit a couple of threes, did not attempt a three in the second half. They made her miss a shot at the rim, or a couple of shots at the rim, so 9-17. But, I mean, still, you're doing everything you can against Asia Wilson, and she goes for 28, 14, and 3 in 35 minutes.
1: As dominant as Asia Wilson was, I'm going to go with Gabby Williams for my winning hand player of the game, presented by Chuck Chancey, a career high in scoring with 27. She also hit the boards. What do you think of my player of the game?
0: Yeah, she was awesome. Gabby Williams was incredible in this game. 27.6 rebounds, 3 of 7 from deep, 10 of 17 from the field. Well, kind of one of the things that she'd been struggling with is her two-point efficiency. She was 38% on twos, and she was also 38% on threes. But 38% on threes, but also 38% on twos. I said that wrong. But in this game, she was 7 of 10 on two-point field goal attempts. And Gabby was hitting tough mid-range shots, contested turnarounds in the lane, hitting her layups in this one. If she can be more proficient from two and keep that three-point efficiency in the mid to high 30s, I think you really got something there with Gabby Williams.
1: Kayla Thornton also played well tonight.
0: Yeah, 10 points, 9 rebounds, 4 offensive rebounds. She's kind of the heart and soul of that second chance charge that Natalie Nicasse likes to see. She has been a great offensive rebounder all season, hit a couple of threes again. She's one of the top 15 three-point shooters by makes in the WNBA. She has now made 20 threes on the season. Yeah, that's another good sign. Gabby's another player who's hit more than 20 threes on the season. I like what I've seen from Kayla Thornton as of late, and her rebounding numbers are going up, her scoring numbers are starting to go up, and so some good stuff there. I'll say this. I think the Valkyries are pretty well positioned. Look, they're not going to make the Commissioner's Cup championship game. A miracle would need to happen. They need to win these next four games by a combined probably 100 points, and Minnesota's going to have to lose two somewhere. They're going to need both the Aces and Lynx. If I'm doing this right in my head, they're going to need them both to lose three games. That's not going to happen since they lose the tiebreaker to both of those teams. That ain't happening. But at the quarter pole of the season, RC, I think the Valkyries have very well shown that they could be a top four team in the seeding and get home court in the first round, even though the record is 6-5. I think they're clearly better than the Portland Fire. They had the 17-point win over the Liberty. I think on a neutral court, they're better than the Indiana Fever. Mercury's been disappointing. That's their next game. That'll be in it. But Phoenix has won two in a row. Los Angeles has so much offensive talent, but defensively, it's been a struggle for them. They haven't seen the sparks yet. They'll see them soon enough. Really, I think the Aces, outside of the Aces, and we haven't seen Atlanta yet, I think Atlanta's going to be a very tough team for the Valkyries to deal with Angel Reese there and how well Alicia Gray has played. The Wings are 7-3, but I got to see it in person first.
1: Yeah.
0: I've seen it on film, but I'm not scared of a Nafisa Collier-less Minnesota Lynx. The Valkyries were right there in that game. They've shown they can hang with the Aces, even though they're 0-2 against them. I think this is a team that, yes, the Aces are still the best team in the league. Beyond that, beyond Atlanta, I'd say, I think the Valkyries are right there.
1: Right there.
0: Yeah, I think they're right there.
1: Let's get to our play of the game now, presented by Court Builders of Northern California.
0: Crossover, Hezzy, driving right alley, cut off by Turner, defers to Hayes, 5 to shoot. Crossover, step back 3, in the air, it's good! Tiffany Hayes drills it, and a quick hook here from Becky Hammond. Valkyries with their first lead since the first 2 points of the game. Hayes delivers, and the Valkyries lead 60-58 with 8:46 to go in the fourth quarter. Yeah, that was

0: That was a big stretch right there, RC. That was a huge shot from Tip, and that was just a few minutes after she had missed the two free throws. Big shot there, unfortunately, not enough.
1: Not enough, but like you said, they battled. They're the best team in the league. It was on the road. You mentioned the weird start time of noon. All that considered, they played well.
0: Yeah, at some point though, they're going to need to start winning these games. They're
1: Sure.
0: 1-4 in clutch games. That's the one thing.
1: No moral victories in the W, Kevin.
0: Yeah, no moral victories, but based on how they played on this trip, they are right there with the cream of the crop. And now you got some quote unquote easier teams or teams further down the standings. This is an opportunity to really rack up some wins. You look ahead, it's Phoenix, a team you've beaten by 16, Seattle, who when they're fully healthy, I think could be an interesting team, but they don't have Ezi Magbegor back yet. They just got back Dom Malanga. Awafam, I'm telling you, we didn't see her in the first game or the preseason game. Awafam is a real problem, but that's a team you should beat. And then you get the Sparks coming here before Dallas. I think you have a real shot to be 9-5 going into that Dallas Wings game, and I like my chances against Dallas. Again, they are 7-3. They're a really good team to start the season. They have won six of their last seven games, and then you get Minnesota at home, and maybe Nafisa Collier will be back by then. Maybe Dorca Juhas will be back by then. But if you lose to a team by three and you on the road and you lead most of that game, you gotta feel like you can beat that team at home.
1: Well, that's the thing right now. They feel like they're in every game.
0: Yeah.
1: They feel like they can beat everyone. But like you said, they've got to pull these games out.
0: Eventually. You gotta start winning them.
1: Kevin Dana will wrap it up next on the Golden State Valkyries Radio Network.
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5: 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And on this date in WNBA history presented by Sephora, back on June 7th of 1999, the WNBA announced the addition of 4 expansion teams for the 2000 season. The Indiana Fever, the Miami Soul, Portland Fire, and Seattle Storm. 3 of those 4 teams are playing now. Of course, a 24-year hiatus for the Fire. Miami no longer playing. Indiana and Seattle rolling strong right now. So that was what happened. I guess that is 27 years ago. That the WNBA made that announcement, the addition of 4 teams. Now it's time for our out-of-town scoreboard presented by San Francisco International Airport. Wherever your team goes, you can get there from SFO. One final in the books here in the WNBA. Today, Minnesota and Seattle and the Lynx relying on that Olivia Miles 3-ball, just like they did against the Valkyries.
6: Miles. Behind the head. Coffey has to put it up. Got it on the rim. Nothing more. Another chance. Miles a 3. You bet!
5: 19.6 rebounds, 6 assists for Olivia Miles. That was actually her only 3 of the game after hitting 8 against the Valkyries. She set a rookie record for made 3s in a game against Golden State and was 1 off the WNBA overall record. They defeat the Seattle Storm 88-68. That was a 2-point game of the half. Seattle scored just 25 points in the second half. Natasha Howard was having just a baller of a season. 27 points, 5 rebounds, 3 steals, 2 blocks, was a plus 22 in the win. Leading the Storm in the loss, Jaden Melvin and Natisha Heidemann with 14 points apiece. Heidemann adding 5 assists and 3 steals. A couple of other games yet to tip off. They're about to tip off in about 25 minutes in Atlanta. The Dream are hosting the Washington Mystics. Atlanta 6-3 overall. The Mystics 4-4 in the Commissioner's Cup standings. The Dream are 1-0. The Mystics are also 1-0. The Mystics have the best point differential through one game in the Eastern Conference. And later tonight, the Indiana Fever are in Brooklyn to take on the New York Liberty. That'll be

0: a 5 p.m. Pacific time start. That'll be on CBS. I believe our guy Jordan Kent will be on the call for that one. Valkyries TV broadcaster usually does the CBS game of the week in the WNBA with Ice Young. The Indiana Fever 5-4, 1-0 in the Commissioner's Cup standings. The New York Liberty 6-4. They've won 3 straight, and they are also 1-0. Plus 15 are the Libs, and the Fever plus 12 in the Commissioner's Cup standings as far as point differential is concerned. Well, that'll do it for us this afternoon, folks. Big thank you to our board operator, Cam Williams, holding it down in our 95.7 The Game studios in San Francisco, our statistician, Alan Brown, our producer and engineer, Ryan C. Davis. I'm Kevin Anna saying sayonara from San Francisco. Final score, final time. It's Aces 84, Valkyries 79 on the 95.7 The Game Golden State Valkyries Radio Network. We will talk to you Tuesday night. Until then, enjoy your weekend.
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5: In a way that I believe makes it more likely the Tampa Bay Rays win the division this year.
6: 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Thank you. Thank you, John. 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We'll be watching this throughout the season. May I just give you a go blue? 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
7: Go Big Ten. 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USA.
6: Go things.
5: Go Big Ten. 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
6: 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Thank
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6: you so
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0: thing, which I agree with you on. He'll look different. No one's going to know. But I think he'll probably end up going to a game when he's like 30-something. I don't think a lifetime. I think he can show up tomorrow night and get into the game.
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7: Another banger. Oh. Another banger. I am Tracy Sandler.
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7: 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After us,
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7: It is Buck Rising and Olden Polynice. 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
8: 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You'll find today's full show posted right after we get off air.
7: But before we let you go, we are ready for our feel-good story of the week. And Nikki, I went first on the do's and don'ts, so you're going to go first on this.
8: Well, today's just a feel-good day. But and you know what? My feel-good story is the city of New York right now. I saw a post that crime rate has been the lowest ever during these Knicks playoff runs. But I do have a Knick-specific feel-good story, and that's one between Jalen Brunson and Law & Order superstar, Law & Order SVU superstar Mariska Hargitay, who is a fan favorite. I mean, how can you not see that woman and smile? But she's a diehard Knicks fan. She's often at the games, and we're talking middle of February, not just the postseason. But after one of the playoff games, Brunson came up to her and hugged her, and he said to her, "Don't worry, I'll be there." And from afar, it's a confusing interaction. The Knicks had just won the Eastern Conference Finals. What do you mean, Brunson? You'll be there for Mariska? Well, Mariska just launched her Broadway show. And that's Jalen Brunson telling her, "Don't worry, I'll be in the crowd. I can't wait to watch you shine in your element." And like, what a beautiful friendship between two stars in their respective fields and supporting one another. Like, I heard Mariska relay the story, and I was like, I'm in. Beautiful.
7: That's really sweet. That actually really made me feel
8: good.
7: That
8: warmed my heart. I teared up a little bit.
7: Well, funny enough, my feel-good story also involves Jalen Brunson, but a different super fan. 3-year-old Raya, who is a huge fan of Jalen Brunson, has gone viral doing his 3-point celebration on social media. To celebrate the NBA Finals, Nike has put her on a billboard.
8: And that is what it's all about.
7: And it's so flipping adorable. They've met, too. She's met Jalen Brunson, and she, like, runs over and gives him a hug. It's absolutely adorable. I mean, is Jalen Brunson a walking feel-good story of the week?
8: Yes.
7: That is basically the question I'm posing to everybody, because that's really, really sweet. I love that he's both of them.
8: Right. And just his whole story, undersized, he took less money. I mean, yeah, it was like a slight shave, but whatever, he's still sacrificing to make the team better, and the way he leads. And we heard from Christian Wingfield that he's learned to defer and that he doesn't have to do it all.
7: You called him Wingfield.
8: I did.
7: I think that's very
8: actually not intentional,
7: but that's the best. In case you missed it earlier in the show, Christian Wingfield is the reporter that was eating the chicken wings in the press conference, and Nikki suggested he change his name to Christian Wingfield, and she just inadvertently did. I love that. Actually, it's pretty funny.
8: I was grasping there. But you know what? wings sound good right now.
7: Wait, you know what? They sure do. They sound out.

0: absolutely delicious. You guys, this has been such a fun show. It has totally flown by. We got Bilala Roki. We got Elmo. We got everything
1: Elmo,
0: that you could possibly
1: want.
0: As I mentioned earlier, we're going to hand the reins over to Buck Rising and Olden Polynice. You guys, thank you for joining us. Tracy Sandler, Nikki K. This is Fox Sports Saturday.
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5: 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Rounding third and holding. The ball gets away. And coming in to score is Swanson. Cubs win the ball game. 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
4: Cubs Radio Network on the call. They beat the Giants 3-2. Pete Crow Armstrong hit his second home run of the game with two outs in the bottom of the ninth inning to tie up the Giants 2-2 to send it to extra innings. Yordan Alvarez hit his 22nd home run of the season, a grand slam in the bottom of the second inning. The Astros are currently leading the Athletics 10-2, bottom of the fifth. And in his first game off IL, Cardinals Lars Nootbaar hit a go-ahead two-run homer in the eighth to lift St. Louis 6-5 over the Reds. Other news in the world of sports, Germany took down USA in the final friendly before the World Cup 2-1, and we have 158th running of the Belmont Stakes that begins at 6:30 Eastern on Fox. I'm Brianna Miro.
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8: One man tried to tell you that the New York Knicks were the best team in the NBA. I didn't hear anybody else saying it except for Olden Polonese, and he's hanging out here with me on Fox Sports Radio for the next 2 hours. Get you caught up on all things NBA Finals. We're happy to have you for the next 2 hours. Like I mentioned, we got Mary and Ian making it happen back in the studio. Sounds like we got Monty on updates. It's going to be a great day. Olden, thanks for hanging out. You're right. The Knicks, best team in basketball. Wrap it up. Knicks in four. Bring the brooms.
9: I don't know about all that, but I try to be realistic with everything I talk about. But yeah, I mean, and the funny thing about it, to be honest, San Antonio gave away two games. You know, to a certain extent, especially yesterday, it was like, come on, Wembanyama, throw the ball, you know, keep it, call the timeout. Where's Mitch Johnson in that moment? You know, draw up a play. It's a tie game, call timeout. And I didn't even like that last play they ran. I would have loved to see Wembanyama go to the basket after that screen off of De'Aaron Fox, because it would have forced everybody to collapse. 7 seconds, believe it or not, is a long time.
8: Yeah. It just feels like, at least from my perspective, to your point about Mitch Johnson and Wembanyama in that moment, just felt like a little bit of inexperience, right, Olden?
9: Oh, yeah, definitely. And that's what it is. And that's the growing pains that they're going to have to go through right now. You know, you have a 14-point lead, you give it up. You have another 14-point lead, you give it up. So you got to learn that experience. The only way you gain experience is by going through it. That's the experience. So that's what they're going through right now. But I promise you this, they are a team of the future. But so is the Knicks, because the Knicks are showing everybody exactly how to play basketball once again. You know, five guys, seven guys, eight guys, whatever it is, we're playing as a team. It's a collective effort by them. You know, if you work hard, good things happen. I mean, it's been beautiful to watch.
8: It really has, and it's going to be quite an experience for San Antonio now, heading to New York, having to face that crowd in the Garden in a 2-0 deficit. I mean, just electric basketball the whole way through. 105-104 is the final in Game 2, and now the series, as we mentioned, shifts back to Madison Square Garden. honestly, Olden, I want to get your evaluation of Karl-Anthony Towns.

0: this game. He, to me, has been the story, or at least one of the biggest stories of this series. He is going toe-to-toe with Wembanyama and showing that level of NBA experience that he has. I know it's his first finals, too, but I have been so impressed with the job that Cat has done on Wembanyama.
1: Yeah, oh, definitely. Before I even give you my take on that, I have to share something. It's a Karl Anthony Towns story. So years ago, I coached the NBPA, National Basketball Players Association, Top 100 camp. All the top guys show up. And I remember specifically Karl Anthony Towns, and I were talking, and I'm like, hey, you know, trying to give him some pointers and all that. He's in high school still. And I show him a post-up move, and he made the move, and I had my hand on his hip. And when he made the move, I swear to holy God, Buck, I thought he broke my hand. And I was like, and I had to play it off as if it didn't hurt. But I was like, this is the strongest high school kid I've ever met.
0: For pride, Olden, for pride. You can't show any pain in that moment.
1: At all. But I was like, this kid is beyond strong. And of course, as we know, he went to be number one pick. And, you know, the years in Minnesota built him for this. Because right now, and people were, you know, everybody was on him for a while. But I think what it was, even I was criticizing him because I felt like, hey, he and Jalen Brunson, something would have to change for them to coexist. Because they both like being in the post a lot. You know, I used to say, you know, Jalen Brunson and Karl Anthony Towns are the same players, just in different sizes. And so once they moved him out to the top and made him the facilitator, it just changed the dynamic of the Knicks. And so now we're seeing a full picture of who Karl Anthony Towns is. But what I love most about him, when he really wants to dominate, what does he do? He gets on that block. You can't stop me is his mentality. You can't stop me down there.
0: Well, and that's the difference to me, at least, again, from an untrained eye, Olden, between this series and what the Spurs just went through. It didn't feel like Chet Holmgren made San Antonio pay in certain situations where Karl Anthony Towns is taking advantage of opportunities, of matchups there. It does not feel like Towns is shying away from the moment. When he gets a wing put on him in these games so far, in the way that he's been able to respond, 18 points, 12 rebounds, 4 assists, it doesn't even really capture his full impact in that game on Wednesday night. I've just been so impressed with him the whole way through. And it's just such a complete basketball team, right? Brunson is as spectacular, especially in the fourth quarter, as any player in basketball right now. What you're getting from, and I know Josh Hart is not having the easiest time with his jumper right now. I don't know if that'll settle down. We'll see. That's a situation to monitor moving forward. But, I mean, everybody from Landry Shamet to all the other players that we've talked about on that Knicks team, they're just stepping up and they understand how to take advantage of these moments. And in ways that I just don't think they have any business being up 2-0 on the road. I just think it's insane that they didn't even show a shred of a letdown. I know it was a one-point game the other night, but this to me has just been spectacular. They have not won. They have not lost a game since April, Olden.
1: Yeah. And so to me, I mean, those are valid points you just brought up. And the key about the New York Knicks is this, one of them. Let's see which one, least to most. The fans, they travel. New York fans travel. So half the time, like if you're watching the game, let's say you walk into the kitchen, something happens. You don't know if it's the home team or the road team that did it, which is crazy. And so they've taken over most of the arenas around the country. Number two, you brought up Josh Hart. Okay, Josh Hart, his shot is not falling like it normally does, but he's not the greatest shooter. So it's like, okay, he's pretty much around the same. But he does not let that bother him or affect the rest of his game.
0: Yeah.
1: He's going to keep rebounding. He's going to keep making defensive shots. He's going to keep hustling. And that's what, listen, if you really want to find a team to root for that's going to give you everything you need as a fan, it's the New York Knicks. It really is. It's the New York Knicks. Because the ego's out the window. They're not going to load manage. They're not going to, like, shortchange you. They're not going to, like, cheat the game. They don't do anything.

0: any of that stuff. They give you everything they have every single night. You know, they may not be the most talented, but you're not going to outwork them. And that's the problem for the rest of the league right now.
1: Per ESPN research, I saw this stat floating around, Olden. Larry Bird and Josh Hart are the only two players in NBA Finals history with at least 15 rebounds, 6 assists, and 4 steals in a game so far. Hart is the first player to lead a Finals game outright in all 3 categories. So to exactly your point, he's just really not letting affect every other part of his game. He's showing up to work no matter what.
0: No matter what. And that's the thing we used to preach and say all the time. You know, shots make or miss. But the rest of your game should always be there. You know, the hard work, you should always be able to work hard and give your best effort. And that's the key. A lot of these young guys, a lot of these teams around the NBA, they've been shortchanging the game. They've been cheating the game. And that's what I don't like. But they say, you know, the old heads are, you know, we're salty, you know, we don't know what we're talking about. No, at the end of the day, we know what hard work is. You know, you got to the NBA because you did something right. So why is it that you get to the NBA, all of a sudden you forgot that work ethic?
1: He's Olden Polonies. I'm Buck Rising, hanging out here with you on Fox Sports Radio. 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Of all the things that you've seen through 2 games, what is the thing that stands out the most to you about the way that the Spurs have just fallen short, understanding that game 2 was a 1-point loss?
0: Well, it's pretty much what I just spoke of. You know, being able to do something other than score. You know, and perfect example of that is De'Aaron Fox. You know, game 1, he really struggled. Game 2, I think he shot the ball a little bit better. But it's not even about – I'm not even going to go to the 3rd and 4th quarters. I'm going to go to the 1st quarter with him. There was a point in that game, if he had a path to the basket and he chose not to go all the way. He stopped short and he shot this little 7-foot mini jumper that missed, and New York went down and hit a 3. 5-point turnaround. To me, that was a critical moment in the game. And that's what's been going on with the Spurs, that they get leads, but there's a point in the game every single time where they could literally crush the Knicks. Well, I don't know if they would, because the Knicks are one of those teams. It doesn't matter what the lead is, they're going to keep fighting. But it would have put a dent in them. And yet, you know, they didn't do it. They've had it several times. And to me, that's been the difference. And so San Antonio's got to find a way. When we have the Knicks on the rope, we up double figures, we have to get another good shot. We have to get a stop. You know, the Knicks mentality has always been this. It's still 0-0. They don't, even though they up 2-0, I promise you, all these guys are all thinking it's 0-0. That's their mentality. Let's just win this one game. You know, and so that's a great attitude to have. But San Antonio, man, these guys, they're going to have to step up. You know, Harrison Barnes is going to have to step up. You know, I mean, you guys are veterans. Y'all going to have to step up. These young kids don't know what the hell they're doing. They were stupid enough to think that they could win. That's the problem, because they don't know that they're not supposed to be there right now. They don't know that they're ahead of schedule. They're that young. But the veterans do know the magnitude of this, and they need to step up more than anything.
1: We're going to have to wait until Monday for game 3. I'm sure if you're the Knicks, Olden, you'd rather just roll the ball out today. You'd play both games back-to-back if you could, just to keep your foot on San Antonio's neck.
0: Yes. Oh, definitely. I'm like, this is the worst thing that probably could have happened to the Knicks. San Antonio gets 2 days to try to figure something out. But again, it doesn't matter. That's what we've seen in these games. I mean, 13 in a row. The Knicks are built differently. That's just what it is. We've been watching it and we've been seeing it, but no one wanted to believe it. They are built differently.

0: these guys, they play, I don't want to say too hard, but they play extremely hard. And it's bad for other teams because there's no letting up with the Knicks.
1: We'll get back to the NBA Finals a little later on in the show. Of course, we got a lot of hoops to talk today with Olden. But it was a crazy Monday since last we got together in the NFL with a couple of huge deals, including Myles Garrett getting sent out your all's way to Los Angeles from the Cleveland Browns. We'll talk about these seismic trades in the NFL coming up next.
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13: Where are you on Christmas carols? I caroled for years in Nashville. Got a group of people together, go to the neighborhood. Used to always do it. Like, is Buck Rising the type to go out there and do some Christmas caroling? Like,
14: if people were to show up at my door singing, I would be very aggressive in removing them from the premises. Christmas music, I'm not against, but the early playing of Christmas music. It's November the 4th. It's too early. It's too much.
13: We couldn't be more different, as I'm the person that usually goes to Spirit Halloween the day after Halloween to find all of the animatronics that are half off. And while I'm stuffing

0: I've got Mariah Carey blasting in the car as loud as humanly possible.
1: You, and shocking to nobody, you are the problem.
0: You're just a South Pole elf. That's what we learned here.
2: Well, the Los Angeles Rams are celebrating Christmas in June, as it were, trading for Myles Garrett in one of the more unexpected deals of the NFL offseason. Welcome back to Fox Sports Radio. Olden Polonese is hanging out for Jason Fitz today. It was Fitzy's birthday this week, so we hope he had a wonderful birthday. He's got the weekend off. Hopefully he's got his feet kicked up at a pool somewhere, though I'm not sure it's pool weather in Connecticut. I doubt it. Highly. Anyway, Myles Garrett is a Los Angeles Ram, Olden. Should we just pack up the NFL for 2026? Have the Rams won the Super Bowl?
3: Not even close. Okay, like my good man once famously said, this is why we play the game. We have to play the game. I don't care. Myles Garrett was on Cleveland. But, I mean, he does add a great component for the Rams. And it was definitely a blockbuster trade. You know, they had to give up Jared Verse, of course. But, you know, still, and the draft picks. But I thought it was really impactful. And again, it goes to show you how the Rams are. They don't care about draft picks, you know, as they always say, you know, F the draft picks. We don't care about them. So they're always going to be in a win now mode, which I like. As a fan, I like seeing that. You know, they're trying to win every single year. So, no. But it's not like a foregone conclusion that it's Super Bowl, you know, for the Rams. I mean, if they go, I mean, since it's going to be here at SoFi anyway, so they'll probably get tickets for that. But I don't think – I'm calling it right now. The Rams do not make the Super Bowl.
2: Oh! On June the 6th.
3: They do not make the Super Bowl.
2: Oh, man. That would be insane. Well, I mean, you know, football is the most difficult sport, I think, in terms of – just keeping your roster healthy, right?
3: It's hard to and it's hard to control.
2: So hard to control. But, I mean, if
3: basketball,
2: if the Rams,
3: yes.
2: Yeah. If the Rams do not make the Super Bowl, it's not an unmitigated disaster by any sense of the imagination, but they have to. I mean, they are the favorites to win the Super Bowl, understandably so. They've got the MVP at quarterback returning. They've got one of the smartest minds on the sidelines in Sean McVay. And they've got Myles Garrett, a two-time defensive player of the year. So are you saying, you know, if it's a choice between the Rams and the field on June the 6th, you're taking the field?
3: I'm taking the field. Make that statement. That's an easy one. Now, if I say the Rams aren't going to make the playoffs, now that's a big one.
2: They damn well better, because they're in primetime seven times this year. All right? They better be good. For as many times as we're going to watch them on national television. You guys got to educate me on the state of the L.A. Rams fandom out there. Because I've done several games in my career at SoFi, a lot of Titans-Rams games, a lot of Titans-Chargers games. Every time I'm out there, again, Titans are not a draw, so I understand that it may not be the, you know, the biggest opportunity for people to come out on a Sunday afternoon and take in a football game at SoFi Stadium. But I'm always a little disappointed by the atmosphere in SoFi. I don't feel like they have a ton of juice as far as the fan base goes. And I can't imagine why, because of what you've just said, Olden, because they are hyper-aggressive when it comes to maintaining their championship window. And as far as I can tell, I mean, we talk a lot about Howie Roseman being one of the better executives in pro football. Les Snead, all he has done is find ways to basically straddle competitive windows in his roster construction and make as good of use out of his first-round picks as anybody I can tell.
3: Well, listen, there is no comparison between the Rams and the Chargers. I mean, the Chargers are a good team, but the Rams are elite in between the two. You know, they still, you know, they won a Super Bowl. I can't remember the last time the Chargers won a Super Bowl. Never.
2: Yeah. So, taking a while.
3: So, you know, but unfortunately for us, this is Los Angeles. Whether it's the Lakers, Clippers, everybody is always like, you know, they walk around like, you know, their doo-doo don't stink. And so that's the mentality that we have here. You know, it's Southern California. Hey, everybody, it's a relaxed atmosphere. They go to the damn games. It's like, dude, are we at a football game or are we at church? It's like half the time that's how it is, unless something big happens. And so everybody's there almost to be seen and not watch games.
2: Yeah, and you get that vibe, right? But it's just – and it doesn't matter, right? They're a

0: objective is to go out there and win games, whether the fans are, you know, into it as a hardcore fan base or not. I wonder if football can ever have that kind of a place in Los Angeles that way. Football that's not USC. Like, I obviously understand the impact when USC is at its best, and obviously that's been quite some time at this point. LA treats that like their pro football team, or at least they used to. I don't know if the Rams could ever fill that void in a meaningful way. I mean, they are sustainable winners, and they are champions here a couple of years ago, and all they do is get ready for and load up for another opportunity to try and take a crack at this thing. If I was a fan, like you're saying, I would be over the moon to have an organization like the Rams. I don't understand how they're not one of the most popular teams in the sport.
1: Oh, definitely. No, you're absolutely right. But we saw this moons and moons ago. When they moved to St. Louis.
0: Yeah.
1: And that other team was in San Diego. And so it's like, okay, then they brought the teams back. Now they got them playing in the same stadium. And again, it's the problem with L.A. It's that mentality. It's like, we have so much to do. And it's funny because it reminds me of when I was coaching like minor league basketball. I did it for the check. You know, I can coach on any level, which I've done. But I only did it for the check because I'm saying to myself, you cannot have basketball in San Diego, California in the summertime. These people have too many other options of things to do than sit in an arena or in a gym and watch mediocre basketball. So to me, that's what it's about. There's just too many options for fans, you know, or for people here in Southern California. Unless you're putting a product together that's like going to be exciting all the time. Even the Lakers, I mean, they go through it all the time. What we used to say, the fans don't show up for Laker games until the second quarter. And so that's just how it is here. It's unfortunate, but, you know, we just have too much of other things.
0: Yeah, well, I mean, God knows the Rams are going to try and keep people's attention. And certainly Myles Garrett is going to draw plenty of attention on the football field. You want to talk about options, even without Jared Verse, who is just a quality player. Ian and I were kind of prepping the show before we got ready to rock this afternoon, Olden, and God love him, he sent me a text or a prompt that said, who won the trade? And I just wanted to grab him by the shoulders and shake you a little bit, Ian, and be like, what do you mean, who won the trade? The team that got Myles Garrett won the trade. I get they
2: well,
0: get
2: it's a question to get the brain going, not a question that should actually be taken that seriously. Yeah,
0: it made my cortisol spike. Ian, don't get my brain going.
1: Ian, don't change now. Don't change now.
2: I guess the question, better question would be, is this could it be framed that this was a win-win in some regard?
1: No, this is not a win-win. I don't care. Jared Verse is a great player. He's not Myles Garrett. Stop it. Not even close.
2: Well, is he worth Myles Garrett if you also add in the fact that they got a first, second, and third?
1: They got a first, second, and third, exactly. And that tells you he's not Myles Garrett. If he was, it would have been head up. So stop it.
0: My thing, and I'm with Olden on this, is it's just the unknown, right? You're talking about Jared Verse plus theoretically three players, or if Cleveland wants to get aggressive in the upcoming draft and use some of those picks to position for a quarterback, depending on how this year goes with Shadur and Deshaun Watson. Okay, whatever. Maybe it's not quite three players. But I don't know what those draft picks are going to be. You know, Ian, I know that Myles Garrett is excellent. Now, I think that there is something, Olden, to the idea of an organization being willing to let go because they're not doing anything with Myles Garrett, right? Like, they have accomplished nothing. He's one of the most elite. He may be. He is the best non-quarterback in football, and they have accomplished zero with him. They've won one playoff game when Baker Mayfield was still the quarterback against the Pittsburgh Steelers 100 years ago. Since then, God bless them, they have had elite defenses, but they have done no winning of consequence. And I think there is something to the idea of an organization looking around and being like, I mean, he's great, but like, what are we doing here? What are we doing here? We just have to find a way, different ways to dig ourselves out of this hole. And if it works out for Cleveland, great, but there's no question that they have botched this on the front end, putting them in a position where they have to trade Myles Garrett.
1: Well, listen, football is truly the greatest team sport there is. Basketball is a team sport, but not really, because it's one-on-one basketball played with five individuals on a side, okay? Because one guy can dominate and win the game for you. You can't do that in football. everybody has to play. Offense has to play great. Defense has

0: has to play special teams. Everybody has to do their part as a collective for you to win. Myles Garrett was in obscurity in Cleveland. You know, yes, he set the sack record last year. Yes, he's a great player. But guess what? It didn't produce wins. And so now you put him on a team like the Rams. Okay, but still, the offense still has to click. Stafford has to do his thing. Everybody has to come along for the ride, the special teams. And the defense, it's not just going to be Myles Garrett. The collective has to play well. So that's what I'm saying. It's a great pickup. But unless the Rams themselves as a collective play well, it's going to just be, okay, so what? We're what we were last year.
1: We'll talk more football in a little while. Swing back around to the NBA Finals. Obviously, two games in. But first, Bree's got to catch us up on the world of sports.
0: Bree!
2: What's up, guys? Already starting in baseball. Michael Busch walked it off for the Cubs. In 10 innings, they beat the Giants 3-2. Pete Crow Armstrong hit his second home run of the game with two outs in the bottom of the ninth to tie up the Giants 2-2 to send it to extra innings. Yordan Alvarez hit his 22nd home run of the season, a grand slam in the bottom of the second. The Astros are killing the Athletics 13-2, top of the seventh. Nationals beating the Diamondbacks 6-1. Just about to go final there in Arizona. Other news in the world of sports. Germany took down USA in the final friendly before the World Cup at a score of 2-1. And Game 3 of the Stanley Cup Final starts at 8 p.m. Eastern in Las Vegas. Series is tied at one game apiece. The status of Golden Knights defenseman Brayden McNabb is still up in the air. He took a puck to the face in Game 2, and that was like, like my heart dropped when that happened. I just felt like, oh my God, I felt like his like brain went back into his head. In golf, JT Poston and Ryan Gerard are both tied for first place with a one-stroke lead at the Memorial Tournament, where the play is suspended due to weather. That'll resume tomorrow. And we have the 158th running of the Belmont Stakes that begins around 7 p.m. Eastern on Fox. Back to you guys.
1: Thank you, Bree.
0: Puck to the face is never a good thing.
1: There are some real, I mean, pro athletes, all of y'all, are just insane people. Like, my entire career covering professional athletes, I to a man, feel that you all are crazy people, not just in the way, the things that you put your bodies through to make sure that you're ready to perform, but like just generally the way that you think about things and go about things. And it's always fascinating to get a picture or get a little glimpse of what goes on in a pro athlete's head. Hockey players are different. Hockey players are the most insane among you.
0: Oh,
1: that sport is wild to me. And by the way, we're not talking much about the Stanley Cup today on the show, but like the Stanley Cup, I don't know if you've watched any of these games, has been unbelievably electric.
0: Oh, I watch hockey. I'm a big hockey fan. Listen, I was the hockey manager in high school before basketball.
1: Okay.
0: So that's why when
1: good for your
0: when
1: high
0: we
1: school,
0: talk about hockey, oh my love, I love hockey. And so to me, the Hurricanes, I mean, it's insane, you know, watching, you know, how they got there. But to see Vegas back in it again, you know, from their inception, and it's fun. Stanley Cup Finals is one of the greatest events you can watch. If you ever, I don't care if you like whatever sport you like, everyone should watch one hockey game during the playoffs. It will blow your mind. It is insane. The speed at which they skate is incredible to watch. And to your point, yeah, every last one of them dudes are insane.
1: It's crazy, you know. They go to the hospital like it's nothing. It's very routine. I mean, it's almost a game by game situation, and it was scary to see him just take a puck straight to the face. 87 miles an hour is what that thing was clocked at, and lucky for him, he's largely okay at this point in time. Series tied at one apiece between Vegas and Carolina. I mean, Olden, we may as well talk some hockey since we got a hockey game.
0: Let's go.
1: Tonight,
0: but you know what I want to ask you, forget before you go
1: please,
0: into that?
1: Go ahead. Yeah, yeah.
0: How many hockey players have their full set of teeth?
1: No. Real ones, none. If a hockey player smiles and shows you a full set of teeth, one, he either doesn't play, or two, they are not real.
0: Yes.
1: They are veneers.
0: That's
1: there
0: it.
1: Is no shot
0: There's
1: in
0: no
1: hell
0: shot. You're right.
1: That a real hockey player has all of his teeth. I refuse to believe it. But as far as this series goes, man, I also enjoy hockey, even though, you know, we're here in Tennessee. We do have a pro hockey team.

0: Yes, they've been worth a damn, the Predators. But one of the most fun sports experiences of my life was there under the Stanley Cup, 2017 against the Pittsburgh Penguins. They ended up losing in six games. But just how much that takes over the respective cities that they're in. I'm sure Vegas is different because, to your point about what we were talking about with the Rams earlier, right? There's 7,000 things going on in Las Vegas at any given point. That town, the fact that Carolina, you can't talk about two more different markets that are going up against each other.
1: Oh my goodness.
0: And both of them seem to be crazed for this sports. I love that Vegas fans are having the kind of success that they are because it seems like they're really, really into the team. The Carolina Hurricanes, man, they're so different, but it's just been so fun to see how highly competitive this series has been.
1: It is, but it's all the games, you know, and that's the beauty of Stanley Cup, the chase for the Stanley Cup, you know, because you're right, Carolina. I mean, you would think, oh well, it's Raleigh, North Carolina, but that market, they love their hockey. And then Las Vegas, I mean, everybody's moving to Las Vegas now to put a franchise in there. But it's two drastic markets, but yet the mindset's the same. You know, we're trying to win because no one saw Carolina getting into the Stanley Cup because I thought the Canadians were going to do it. Mm. And some way, somehow, it happened. But, you know, it is what it is. But, I mean, listen. Once you're in, now you got to win. You got to figure out a way to win because this is it. And it's similar to what's going on with San Antonio and the Knicks because the Knicks, once in their mind, it's like, we got in, we're in now. Okay, so we might as well go win this damn thing. The Spurs are kind of like still in shock. Oh, my God, we won. You know, that's almost like their mentality. And so Vegas, I think they're going to, you know, they're trying to figure it out, you know, but 1-1, you know, I'll take 1-1 right now, you know, I'll take 1-1, you know, going home.
0: Anything that keeps this series going longer. I feel like the Stanley Cup final is going to give us the series that ends up being the more competitive based on how the Knicks and the Spurs have gone through these first two games. I understand that the Spurs aren't dead down 2-0.
1: Oh, but, no. Not even close.
0: Still a huge, huge opportunity or a huge, rather, momentum swing in favor of New York being able to steal those
1: two games. So let me ask you a question.
0: Road.
1: What do you say Knicks win games 3 and 4? I mean, Spurs win games 3 and 4.
0: Oh. What do I think their chances are? I bet they're able to steal one in the Garden, but I would be stunned if they won two. If they come out of New York series even 2-2, I think that fan base is shell-shocked, Alden. I don't think they're going to know what to do with themselves.
1: All right, listen closely. You know, I don't do this for fun. The San Antonio Spurs are going to win game 3 and game 4.
0: Ooh. And it's just like that.
1: Just like that.
0: Just like that. Is there just gut feeling? You know what? Why don't we save it? We can talk about this. We got plenty of time. Got a lot of room to work here. A little more than an hour left to go with Alden Polony,
1: yes!
0: Buck Rising, hanging out here with you. We got the X-Files music in the background. It's a highly produced situation around here. We'll talk more about the NBA Finals and why Holden thinks the Spurs are going to take two games in New York coming up next.
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1: World Cup favorites, right? 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But if you want to play in the playoffs, don't go to Spain for treatment. Somewhere else. Maybe Canada, maybe Mexico, Russia, maybe Portugal.
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10: Welcome back to Fox Sports Radio on this Saturday. NBA Finals, old Polonese teach-up. He said, the Spurs, they're going into New York. They're taking games 3 and 4. They're evening up the series. Knicks momentum be damned, even though they have been as good of a playoff team as any we've seen in NBA history. Olden, why do you think San Antonio is going to find the way to get the better of them?
11: Well, because I believe the Spurs have played overall better than the Knicks. The Knicks have hit them with some hail makers in certain moments. Yep. And it hasn't been so much what the Knicks have done. It's what San Antonio hasn't done. And I believe if they make those corrections, especially like Wembanyama standing out there shooting threes, I don't think he should be taking more than three-point attempts in this series. He has to get down low. And Mitch Johnson is going to have to run more penetration, dribble moves, and plays to where we get the lobs. Because there's nobody on the Knicks that can go up there and defend that lob. We've seen it countless times, and it works. That's why I was upset with that last-second shot. But also, can we cue up the X-Files for this?
10: Nope. Yep. Gotta do it. Gotta have it.
11: You gotta have it.
10: At your convenience, Barry. You just let us know.
11: Yeah, you let us know, Mary. I need some. Which one was Scully? Scully's the guy. Was that David Duchovny?
10: Actually saw X-Files. You know, I just know the music.
11: Scully and Mulder. I think. Oh, Mulder was a female. Wasn't it? No, I don't know. I just know one was David Duchovny. The other one, I can't remember her name. But anyway, so I guess we ain't going to queue up X-Files. Forget it then. So anyway, without the X-Files. Oh, here we go.
10: On a delay.
11: The NBA needs 7 games for this finals. I don't think it's going to be a sweep. So now here's what's going to happen. San Antonio is going to get game 3 because they can't afford to have the Knicks win game 3. Because it'll be too much. So then the Spurs win game 3. And now when we get to game 4, well, guess what? All the pressure goes back to the Knicks. Because you have to win game 4. Yeah. Or else you just wasted the 2 games in San Antonio. And now a best out of 3 against San Antonio back getting home court. Oh, no. It's a problem. And now everybody's talking bad about the Knicks. Oh, here they go. This is the Knick team we were waiting for. This, the psychology of it is what I'm going by.
10: Well, and I mean, it feels like we're just looking for a reason to make the officials a part of the story at some point, right?
11: Oh, no, they're always a part of the story. Yeah,
10: God knows they tried in game 1.
11: Oh, I mean, and game 2. That offensive foul on Carl Anthony Towns?
10: Yeah, man.
11: Are you kidding me? And I say this all the time, Buck. You know, in basketball, any play can be called a foul. Whether you call, I don't know if you know who Howard Bryant is. Howard Bryant's well-respected sports writer, author, and everything.
10: Yep.
11: Howard Bryant made this statement. When Shai Gilgeous-Alexander, and we're using him, when Shai Gilgeous-Alexander gets fouled, is it a foul? Yes. when Shai Gilgeous-Alexander

0: doesn't get a foul, is it a foul? Yes. Mm-hmm. So that's pretty much it. No matter what it is, any play can be blown dead and blown a foul. It's whether they want to or not. That's why I said, like, when we talk about football, it's like it's way harder to control that aspect of the game. Because a flag in football is 15 yards, 5 yards, whatever it is. We already have what it is, the penalty. But basketball is so different because it's so arbitrary. It's how am I feeling today? Did this ref wake up on the wrong side of the bed today? You know, he's got the game. Now, is he and his wife arguing? Did he
1: spill his coffee in his lap on the way to work, something,
0: Did the gamblers get to him? There's too many things.
1: I mean, we laugh, but it's not like it hasn't been in the news here lately.
0: Okay, then.
1: Yeah. No,
0: I told you before, when all these leagues got in bed with the betting companies, that's when I knew it was over.
1: The other part of this, though, Alden, is like the players leaning into the way that these games are called. Like, Shea gets a lot of crap, or did get a lot of crap throughout the course of the postseason and his career for the way that he plays. Wembanyama's doing it a lot, too. He's just, on occasion, you'll see him just flop on the ground for no reason. And in game one, refs were rewarding him for, I don't want to say rewarding him for flopping.
0: Listen,
1: but
0: he's lighting the ass. That's not on him. He's just okay. Lighting the ass. He hasn't gotten his man strength yet. So I give him a pass.
1: Okay.
0: He's just lighting the ass. 7'6", you're high up there. A lot of things are going to throw you off balance.
1: And that's completely fair. We talk about leverage. Low man wins in football all the time. It's probably a little more difficult at 7'6" or 7'4", whatever his exact measurements.
0: 7'6".
1: Oof, God. Just unbelievable. I think that is something to monitor, though, moving forward into these games. I was looking for the officiating assignments. I have not seen them posted yet. For game three, because of course we will have to wait until Monday for game three, so I'm sure we will find those out in short order. But always something to keep an eye on, and that is what we are trying to avoid the most, Alden. Eventually, there is going to be a call of consequence that takes up way too much oxygen. Right now, though, it feels like we've avoided it to this point through the two games.
0: Oh yeah, thank you, Jesus. But I mean, there's been some questionable calls, you know, throughout. But I think for the most part, they've tried to even it out as best as possible. And so it hasn't leaned too far one team or another team.
1: Well, we are going to talk about the Knicks, this championship opportunity for them. There's been a lot of winners in New York City, a lot of different fan allegiances that are divided up. But that city seems to rally behind this one team more than any other. So, would this be the most significant championship in New York City history? We'll talk about it next on Fox Sports Radio. We are Fox Sports!
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0: Knights defenseman Braden McNabb is still up in the air after he took a puck to the face in Game 2. A little bit earlier today, Germany took down USA in the final friendly before the World Cup at a score of 2-1. And at the French Open, 19-year-old Mira Andreeva from Russia defeated Maya Holinska in straight sets for her first Grand Slam title. In the WNBA, Asia Wilson scored 28 points and had 14 boards as the Aces defeated the Valkyries 84-79. The Lynx took down the Storm 88-68 for their sixth straight win. In the world of baseball, the Braves beat the Pirates 6-3 to improve to the majors' best record of 44-21. Michael Busch walked it off for the Cubs to beat the Giants 3-2 in extra innings. I'm Brianna Miro.
1: 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Fox Sports Saturday is on. The plays, the interviews, the players, the coaches, the breaking news, the top stories. When it goes down, raise your hand. 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
4: The last time the New York Knicks won the NBA Finals was 20 years before I was born. They have the opportunity to do that, get a little bit closer in games 3 and 4 when the series heads back to Madison Square Garden and the Knicks holding this 2-0 series lead. Olden Polonese filling in for Jason Fitz today. I'm Buck Rising hanging out with you on this Saturday as per usual. Olden, I'm telling you, this New York Knicks championship opportunity. The Yankees have won, I think it's 27
5: 27
4: times.
5: Baby. Don't
4: 27 yeah, times. Right. Your Giants have won 4.
5: That's
4: the
5: right.
4: Jets have a Super Bowl. Okay. A Super Bowl, like Super Bowl 3 or whatever it was.
5: Hey,
4: 100 years ago.
5: Name it, baby.
4: Yeah, been a little while. And the Mets have won it twice.
5: Yes.
4: Okay. The New York Knicks, not since the 70s have they had this opportunity, really this opportunity. And you're looking around and saying, and we've talked about the reasons why this will not be a sweep and why, you know, it's recency bias, the way that everybody seems to be jumping on the Knicks, like the Knicks are going to win it all after 2 games. Easier said than done for sure. But if they are able to win the series at whatever point they win the series, whether they do it in 4 or they do it in 7, Olden, and obviously everybody would prefer that a 7-game series is the result of these NBA finals, including the league, I don't know if this wouldn't be one of the most significant championships, if not the most significant championship in the history of New York sports, and I don't say that lightly.
5: Oh, by far. I mean, this will be the ultimate championship because 73 is so long ago.
4: Oh my God.
5: I mean, you said you 20 years before you were born?
4: Yep, 93.
5: I was 9, about to be 10. I mean, it's been a long time. And what's going to make it even more special is all the other times they thought they could win it and all the players that's come through the Knicks organization in that amount of time. You know, we've had, you know, Pat Riley, we've had Van Gundy, we've had all these, you know, coaches that, you know, have come through there. We've had Carmelo, we've had, I mean, tons and tons of bad picks, bad draft picks, you know, throughout the years. So the fan base has gone through it. And believe it or not, I mean, I hate saying it, but it's the reality of it. Most of the fans that were fans of the Knicks when they won are no longer with us. You know, we're talking about 53 years. Most of those people are either in their high 90s or they're no longer around.
4: Yeah.
5: And so it's like the kids of the kids that are fans now. So it's going to be fun.
4: Well, that's why I say that it would be as significant as any championship won in New York sports history, Olden, because we're like, it's not quite Cubs territory, right? 73. But you are talking about a phenomenon there where you're talking about generations have passed since people have seen this team win a championship. And

0: And I think the thing that compounds it even further is there are Jets and there are Giants fans. There are Yankees and there are Mets fans. Nobody's a Brooklyn Nets fan in New York City.
1: No.
0: Okay, not really. Like, the fact that the Nets had for a period of time Kevin Durant, James Harden, and Kyrie Irving, and people really didn't care nearly as much as, like, Julius Randle playing for the Knicks, I think tells you everything about the state of the Nets and Brooklyn's level of audience that they essentially take in the New York sport, or level of share that they take in the New York sports market. New York's team is the Knicks, and I think that there is so much unity in that city behind this team that supersedes all these other clubs that have won championships in their history, that to your point, you're compounding it with not just the way that people are rabid for this team, but the fact that you have not seen them win in generations at this point, that you have passed down to your children and potentially your grandchildren fandom of the New York Knicks without them being able to witness with their own eyes a championship in their lifetime. And here's this opportunity, especially the way that you're talking about them, the way that they've done it, right? It's been a bit of a build, but they've been building towards this point for, feels like, 3 or 4 seasons. Jalen Brunson comes in. He's a second-round pick. He's undersized. All the different storylines we've heard over and over and over again. Everything, like, the stars seem to be aligning for New York, and Olden's here to tell you that the Spurs are going to take games 3 and 4.
1: Well, you know, I like throwing out my little hot takes.
0: Sure,
1: but here's what it is about New York, okay? So the Yankees, 27, but that's the Bronx.
0: Yeah.
1: Right? The Mets are Queens. You know, the Giants, the Meadowlands, and all that stuff. Then we had teams that were playing in East Rutherford, New Jersey, calling themselves New York. So the Knicks are New York City. They're right there in the heart of New York. Okay, right there, Madison Square Garden, 34th. Okay, we're right there. Them and the Rangers. And so to me, that's what makes it more special and more significant, is because it's in the heart of New York. This is really New York's team. It's the Knicks. And unfortunately, for 53 years, they've been searching for a championship. And I think that's what's going to make it special. And when they win. I'm not saying that the Knicks are not, you know, don't have a chance of winning, because come on now, you're up 2-0.
0: Yep.
1: You won the 2 road games. So logic is that, oh my God, you're going to win this. But what I'm saying is this, the way things have been, just like when Cleveland was down 3-1 and they came back and won, for whatever reasons that, you know, all the ancillary stuff with Draymond and everything else, that was unexpected. I just believe that there's going to be some unexpected stuff within this series still. Even though, I'm from New York, but I was never a Knicks fan. But I would still love to see them win a championship, only because I want to see what the celebration turns out to be.
0: Yeah. No, I'm with you. I'm a Pacers fan. I hate the Knicks. You know what I'm saying? I'm rooting for the Knicks. It's insane. Like, I was literally talking to a buddy of mine this morning about it. Shooting a breeze about the Knicks and the phenomenon that they are and all these things. And I said to him, you know what? I'll hate New York next year. Okay. I will go back to hating the New York Knicks next year. Because at this point, I would love to see Wembanyama win a title, multiple, as many as he can in his career. He's a player that I don't want to call him unprecedented, but he feels like he has the ability to be unprecedented. Oh, yeah. In his very young career. So far, we will wait to see what becomes of Victor Wembanyama, the San Antonio Spurs, and whomever else he might play for in his career. But right now, it's the New York Knicks time. And I can't believe that those words are coming out of my mouth as somebody who has hated that team, hated that franchise for as long as I can remember. But it's so cool to see the way that they're doing it. And the fact that they are leaning on their experience, they bring a level of urgency to this that I really don't feel San Antonio yet has been able to match. We'll see if games 3 and 4 have a different feel to them. But the fact that that New York has been the aggressor the entire time, they're not waiting around for the Spurs to hit them first. They just continue to punch San Antonio into submission. And I've been so impressed with that style of play and the fact that they've been able to hold the fort.
1: Well, here it is. Then technically, the Spurs have hit them first. But what the Knicks realize and know is this. Basketball is a game of runs. You know, you're at home. Your energy is going to carry you the first couple minutes. And then you're going to settle down. And that's what, again, the experience comes into play. See, the Spurs keep thinking that, oh, we're just going to keep knocking down them shots and that's it because our fans are here. No, that energy wears down. It wears off. And then you got to actually play basketball. You got to play smart basketball. You can't throw the ball when a guy is not looking at you. You can't come down and jack up a three-pointer because you're open. So a lot of people are open for a specific reason. Because we're leaving you open. You know, and I say this all the time. To me, the three-point shot is the worst shot in basketball. Because it has to go in. There's no other option for it. It has to go in. Or else it's a rebound and we're running down. You know, that's the only shot you take where it has to go in. It has no other choice but to go in.
0: We're going to get back to San Antonio here in just a second. I want to talk to Olden about Mitch Johnson, the way that he's coached this team through the series so far, through the playoffs so far, and also some comments that Victor Wembanyama had after the Spurs Game 2 loss. We'll do that here in just a second, but first a reminder to subscribe to the Fox Sports Radio YouTube channel. 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Hit the thumbs up icon and comment away. Let us know whose takes you agree with and even those who you don't. 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So the Knicks are up 2-0 and the series heads back to New York. Victor Wembanyama gave some comments in his post-game media availability that I think are worth talking about. Olden Polonese in for Jason Fitz. I'm Buck Rising, hanging out here with you on Fox Sports Radio.
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9: 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So I said no. I was booked on the Deitch Podcast before the Taylor Swift phenomenon. 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
1: 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The Odd Couple with Rob Parker and Kelvin Washington. The Jason Smith Show with Mike Harmon. And The Ben Maller Show. 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
3: I'll be honest, I think fireworks are kind of overrated. Like, I'll be honest, like, it's really the sweaty crowds. Like, there's just a lot of bugs sweat throughout the course of this. Like, especially down in the South where everybody's, it's just hot and humid and, like,
4: and fat.
3: And there's a lot of that. Are you a pro anti-fireworks guy?
4: I hate fireworks. I think they're a giant pain in the ass. I think that there is not a more overrated way of celebrating in this world than the shooting off of fireworks. Bro, it takes me 2 hours to get in a situation for me to properly see the fireworks. It is such a pain in the ass for like 7 minutes of actual payoff.
5: He's Olden Polonese. I'm Buck Rising, hanging out here with you on this Saturday. Jason Fitz off for his birthday this week, so we hope he's enjoying it.
6: Happy birthday.
5: Absolutely. Absolutely. He's coming up on a big one. He's pretty close to 50. I don't know if this is his 50.
6: Oh, really? Yeah. For real? You going to say that with me on air?
5: I mean, it's a big birthday.
6: I'm sure.
5: Oh, no, I'm just saying. Like, I feel like 50's a milestone.
6: I'd give so much to be 50 right now.
5: I feel like once you get past 21, it's every set of 10.
7: Hey,
5: 40,
7: hey.
5: 40, 50, 60, you know. It's whatever.
6: Man, 50. Wow.
5: I think he's 50. Okay. Almost. Pretty close. I should probably know this about my friend. Either way, Wembanyama, Olden, had some comments after the Spurs loss in Game 2. No fireworks in San Antonio just yet, though the series is far from over. And the Spurs have plenty of reasons to think that they can go to New York and continue to compete at a high level. But he was talking in his post-game media availability the other night about things being blurry for him. Things got blurry for him down the stretch of Game 2. In fact, Ian and Mary, if we could, let's hear from Victor Wembanyama on that specific situation.
8: Vic, in terms of being blurry, was that limited to the last three possessions, or did you get the start you wanted to? How did you feel?
9: Sorry, can you repeat?
8: In terms of being blurry, you said things were blurry. Was that just the last three possessions, or was that sort of the issue all night?
9: I would say the last three possessions. I think when we need to put ourselves in better conditions, we're digging ourselves a hole. That's been the theme so far.
5: Now, Olden, you brought up the final play that that Mitch Johnson called to put them in position at the end of the game, and I wonder if you think that's a reflection on the situation that the players were put in, or what you make of Wembanyama's comments at the podium.
6: Well, it's a combination. See, the thing about it is, when teams get leads, it's not because of coaching, okay? Because if you watch the games, it's just shots happen to drop because most of that stuff's not set plays. They're just getting blocks or turnovers. You know, not one coach have ever drawn a play for a turnover into a layup. So that's just athletic ability. When you have the coach is when you're up 12, 14. And that's the problem that I have with a lot of these coaches, because teams are losing big leads in short amounts of time. And I don't understand it. You're not going to run 8, 10 straight points on me.

0: happening for a great player and for young players, because we all know there's a point in time where the game slows down. Michael Jordan, the game slowed down for him. LeBron, it slows down. Steph Curry, the game slows down. Wemby's not there yet. So hence, I hear him say blurry. It's because he's almost at that point where the game is going to slow down for him. So right now, it's blurry because it's going from his youthfulness of being fast to the slowdown process. And when the game slows down, he's going to see the moves better. He's going to be sharper. And so, yeah, you know, it's going to be blurry because you're only 22 years old. So, yes, it's going to be blurry. And I don't mind him making that statement. I love his honesty. I've always loved it. When they asked him about the MVP, he was very upfront and honest. And very, you know, his answers were, I mean, were amazing to listen to him. Very astute. And so I don't have a problem with any comments that he makes because he's being honest. And we ask that of our athletes. But yet, when they are actually being honest and upfront, there's still a problem.
1: Yeah, and Shaq on the Inside the NBA postgame show was somebody who did take issue with it, Alden. In fact, Ian, if we have that sound, let's hear from Shaquille O'Neal.
2: What do you not like about what you heard from Wemby?
3: First of all, as a leader, you should probably say it's on me, but don't say things are blurry. If I'm anybody on the New York Knicks, I'm coming at his head on Monday. I don't even know what it means, but it sounds like he's, like Chuck said, like he's flustered. And you can't be flustered at this. I know you're down 0-2, but listen, as that guy on that team, you just got to step up.
1: But see, that flustered is not what I heard.
0: That's not what I heard either, but that's what he interpreted, because that's Shaq. Shaq's always going to say some silly stuff like that because he expects everybody to be like him. Well, first of all, you know, if you want to go there, you should have been even more dominant than you were, but you got out of shape. So let's stop with the madness, okay? Stop it. The young man made an honest statement. It seemed blurry to me. And it's more to what I'm saying because, and again, I'm not perfect, but I'm telling you because I see, he's up there because they needed him to be up there so they can just act a fool. I do this, and I really study this. That's the difference, okay? And so to me, what I gathered was that, hey, I'm at a point in my career right now, it's still early, where things have been fast, and it's starting to slow down, but it hasn't slowed down yet. I don't have full control of the game yet. So, yeah, it's going to be a little blurry. And so there was no, I mean, again, you know, they say whatever they want on that show, but that's on them.
1: Well, and that's that, I think, does Wembanyama a disservice, though, because it almost Shaq makes it sound like a weakness. And if you are listening to the actual comments, and that's fine, like perception does not have to equal reality. So if Wembanyama, you know, is misconstrued or the comments are misconstrued, whatever, he's still got to go out there and perform, get out of this 0-2 hole and play a higher level of basketball, even though he's playing a very high level of basketball right now. To your point, though, Alden, what I hear is a player saying, yeah, that's a new moment for me.
0: Exactly.
1: A lot of stuff happened around me right now that I haven't seen just yet. But once now that I've seen it and I understand, okay, this is what happened when we got into a situation with 7 seconds left in the game, and this is the play that we called, and here's why it didn't work, or here's where our execution let us down, or our lack of execution let us down, and here's what we'll do differently. Like that, to your point, as somebody who goes to post-game press conferences every week for a football season. I'm at press conferences 3 days a week for the NFL, for the team that I cover, and just listening to athletes talk. And asking questions where I would like honesty and very rarely get actual transparency, right? I don't blame these guys for being a little more guarded, but it's rare when you have somebody who is as comfortable as Wembanyama is telling you about, okay, no, here's what happened. Here's what you're asking about. Here's what it looked like from my perspective, and here's what we're going to do, or here's the way that we're going to try and correct it the next time this situation presents itself. That's as good of an answer as an athlete can give in a press conference without, you know, doing something that's just going to get a lot of headlines or is going to be inflammatory or anything like that. That's meaningful information that I can use as somebody who covers a team to help one, tell the story better, two, explain it better to the fans, and three, get a better understanding of who this player is.
0: Oh, definitely. And that's what I love about him. And that's what's, you know, it's going to

0: make him a superstar, a global icon, because he's very honest. And so to me, that it's very refreshing seeing that. Now, the question that should have been asked to Shaquille is, you know, what was your mindset when you guys lost your first two home games and then you got swept? Okay, because you went through it also,
1: yeah,
0: you know, with Orlando. So don't come at this kid, because he's 22 and you were, I think, around the same age. And so you got swept. Talk about that for a minute. Or, you know, maybe give the advice on that aspect. Hey, this is how it was for me when we lost, you know, the first two games at home. Because it's only happened two other times, you know. And so to me, that's the advice, or that's where you should be trying to, you know, be that, like he always say, I'm the big brother to a lot of these guys and all that. No, because right now all you're doing is hating on this young man because, again, you don't know what you don't know.
2: Well, it's also it also sounds like bad advice, Olden, when he's saying, if I'm the Knicks, I'm coming for this guy's head or whatever, but that's not the energy that Wembanyama is giving off. Like, I don't look at him as vulnerable in these situations. I mean, his team is vulnerable down 0-2, but you know what I'm saying? Like, that's misreading the situation.
0: It is. And it's like him giving him, you know, advice on how to get in shape.
2: Throwing stones from glass houses or something like that.
0: Exactly. What is that sound?
2: He's Olden Polynes. I'm Buck Rising, hanging out here with you on this Fox Sports Saturday. Reminder for the best pregame show every weekend. 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
3: All right, you guys. Golden Tempo has officially won the 158th Belmont Stakes. Golden Tempo had won the Kentucky Derby a little bit earlier this year. Didn't race in the Preakness, so is not qualified to get a Triple Crown. Kind of a bummer for them. Sherry DeVoe makes more history. She is the first female trainer to win two legs of the Triple Crown with victories, like I said, Kentucky Derby and the Belmont Stakes. So congratulations to her. We are about half an hour away from Game 3 of the Stanley Cup Final in Vegas. Series is tied at one game apiece. Still no idea what's going to happen with Golden Knights defenseman Brayden McNabb. He took a puck to the face in Game 2. It was 87 miles per hour. Like, I couldn't even imagine anything coming close to me like that fast. So
2: I can't move any miles.
3: No, anyway, I don't think a human can, right? Earlier at the French Open, 19-year-old Mira Andreeva from Russia defeated Maya Holinska in straight sets for her first Grand Slam title. In Major League Baseball, the Braves beat the Pirates 6-3 to improve the majors' best record of 44-21. They've won 18 of their last 21 series. Michael Busch walked it off in the 10th as the Cubs beat the Giants 3-2. Yordan Alvarez hit his 22nd home run of the season, leading the American League. A grand slam in the bottom of the second inning. The Astros crushed the Athletics 13-2. The White Sox snapped the Phillies' four-game win streak with a 6-3 victory. And the Red Sox and Yankees is delayed right now due to inclement weather. Not sure when that is going to begin. That is also on Fox. In the WNBA, Asia Wilson scored 28 points and had 14 rebounds as the Aces defeated the Valkyries 84-79. And in golf, JT Poston and Ryan Gerard are co-leaders at 9-under through 5 holes in the third round at the Memorial Tournament, where play is suspended till Sunday due to inclement weather. Thanks for letting me hang out with you guys. Have a good one.
2: Thank you so much, Bree.
3: You're so welcome.
2: We appreciate it. He's Olden Polynes. I'm Buck Rising, hanging out here with you, talking NBA Finals, as Bree did mention. We do have Game 3 between the Hurricanes and Golden Knights going down tonight. Both games in this Stanley Cup Final have gone to overtime and have been just absolutely electric.
0: Yes.
2: To start the Stanley Cup Final. Looking forward to Game 3 tonight. Game 3 for the Spurs and the Knicks. We're going to have to wait until Monday for that, but Olden, I wanted to get your perspective on the coaching so far. Two games, not a huge sample size, but we do have a representative sample size of these two coaches, both in their career and throughout the course of this postseason. I want to first start with Mitch Johnson on the bench for the Spurs and the job you think he's done to help put these players in position to succeed. Because as we talked about earlier, Olden, it does feel like

0: the Spurs are ahead of schedule as far as where they have been able to get themselves because they have a ridiculously talented player. And it's not just Wembanyama. We talk a lot about Wemby, but they have so many quality players on that roster, young players on that roster. And I wonder what you make of the job that Mitch Johnson's done in balancing the situation to help get them to this point.
1: Well, he's done an excellent job, to say the least. I mean, there's a guy, I mean, this is his first full year. And people are forgetting that, you know, this is Pop's team. You know, most of those guys, you know, Pop was the coach until, unfortunately, he had the stroke. And so Mitch Johnson steps in last year as an interim, and now, you know, he's a full-time head coach. I mean, he's still relatively new. So he's doing about as good a job as you can expect. 62 wins, you're in the finals. I mean, it's a success right now. I mean, yeah, you want to win the championship, but only one team can win the championship. And so to me, you know, they still have a chance. I've already said it early. I believe they're going to win the next two games in New York, you know, because the Knicks are going to go home up 2-0, even though they're saying that it's 0-0. No, it's you up 2-0.
0: Yeah.
1: Okay. And the fans in Madison Square Garden, you know, it tends to, you know, home teams sometimes tend to relax because they're at home, and that's kind of like what happened with San Antonio a little bit, you know, and I believe they'll play a little bit harder on the road. So, but again, Mitch Johnson's done a hell of a job now, and, you know, which is funny because he did such a great job and the team did so well, they're losing one of their coaches, you know, Sean Sweeney, you know, he's going to be leaving after the season's over. And so that's the price you pay for success sometimes. And on the flip side, Mike Brown, I mean, this man was just fired by the Sacramento Kings.
0: Yeah.
1: And he ends up.
0: What a redemption arc for Mike Brown.
1: My goodness. But first, you know what's crazy? It's like, how do you lose? How do you get fired but get a better job? I've never understood that in sports. You get fired, meaning you're not that good, or for whatever, you know, it was a disaster.
0: Yeah, whatever caused you to be in a situation where you were under scrutiny.
1: But you end up getting the number one job that was available in the number one market with a team that was already loaded. That is the most insane thing to me. And well, now you guys are two games away from the NBA Finals. You talk about redemption, like you just said, redemption? Oh, my goodness. If I was him, I kind of want the Knicks to win just for that.
0: So I mean, Mike seriously.
1: Brown, when he goes to Sacramento, I want him to hold up the ring finger.
0: Yeah.
1: And I hope he puts it in the middle.
0: I love what an agent of chaos Alden is. It makes me very, very happy. I think that, and, you know, the audience may not be aware of this, Alden. I'm sure you are. But specifically with Mike Brown. And I'm not, you know, I don't know the day-to-day operations of the Kings. I know the Kings are not a historically successful organization here, certainly not in the last, I don't know, two decades of my lifetime watching basketball. But a lot of times, organizations that make decisions are just making the decisions for the sake of change. Like, it's not actually solving the problems that they think they're solving or identifying the issues that they think they've identified. Like, something I hear a lot with coaches, and sometimes it's true, is that the message can run stale, and you have lost your ability to captivate that specific room, and sometimes it can be good to go on and get into a refreshed situation. I've covered one of those situations. Mike Vrabel should have been fired here at the end in Tennessee, beyond the off-the-field story around Mike Vrabel so far this year. Mike was a good coach here, and it faded. And at the end of his tenure here, he should have been fired. And he went on to get a better gig with the New England Patriots and has done, I think he's a lot different of a coach, or at least in this first year. Now, this upcoming year is going to be scrutinized for a lot of different reasons, beyond the Patriots just getting back to the Super Bowl and the level of expectation in Boston. But I do think that sometimes that can be true. But a lot of times, I have covered so many dysfunctional organizations in my life, professionally, where I just look around and be like, oh, you guys don't actually know what you're doing, do you?
1: Facts. And that's it. You know, they do make change for change only. And a lot of people get jobs because I know the boss, I know this guy, I know that guy. It's not because I'm qualified. It's because I just know somebody. And so to me, that's a problem within itself, you know? That's why they brought it. Yeah, I don't even want to go there because that's a whole different discussion, the whole analytics.

0: thing. You know, it was a way to get non-basketball players a job. And so to me, all that stuff comes into play. And then when, you know, when you do get an opportunity, the problem with Mike Brown was this, and I knew his tenure was done in Sacramento when this happened. I watched this man in a timeout of an NBA game instruct one of his players, literally walked him out on the floor, put him over by where the situation happened, and did that. That's what you do in high school. You know, you don't even do that in college. That's a high school move. And when I saw that on TV, I said, oh, he ain't going to be that long. Because, and I hope he learned from that. You know, these are grown men. They need to be, you know, they have to get better on their own. But you definitely don't ever do anything like that, do a demonstration, doing an actual game with fans in the stands.
1: Yeah.
0: And so to me, I think he's learned his lesson and he knows better now because, again, you definitely not going to do that with the Knicks. So I don't think he has. So, but again, to your point, the message when the players stop listening, that's when it's time for the change because it's not going to get better.
1: If you missed any of today's show, that's on you. You're missing out. But you can catch up on the podcast. 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Right after the show, today's podcast will be posted. 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He's Olden Polynes. I'm Buck Rising. We're going to wrap this show up with a little game of Would You Rather coming up next.
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0: when Olden Polonies hangs out with us. Olden, we're grateful. Appreciate you making us smarter today.
1: It is my honor.
0: Well, you know that every time you fill it on the show, we have to play this stupid little game. But it's a stupid little game that makes us happy.
2: There's nothing little in life.
0: What did you say, Mary?
3: It's not stupid.
0: Okay.
3: That's disrespectful.
0: Half of Ian's questions are related to superpower and feet. Like, I feel like, that's not the highest level of discourse around here that has been done in the broadcast industry, no?
4: I'm just pandering to the host.
0: Okay, Fitzy's the one with the feet thing, not me.
3: We did a lot of work.
0: Okay. Stupid. Well, let's find out the dividends of that work. Play the sound. Let's go.
5: It's easy, guys. Don't think too hard. I'm not a moron. Would you rather bucket?
6: It's no good.
5: Or fix it?
4: All right. You guys know the drill. Quick would you rather games, and then we're going to get out of here. So let's go ahead and spin the wheel.
0: This wheel is rigged, Elton. Don't let them tell you otherwise.
4: It is not rigged. It is real, and it is
1: right. It's rigged? Oh, damn.
4: All right. This is what it landed on. Would you rather have to use chopsticks to eat anything ever, even soup, or have to use your hands to eat anything ever?
0: No, chopsticks. Yeah, chopsticks. I can't. I feel like I can't. I don't know. There's just too much. I don't want to scoop soup with my hands and slurp it. You know?
3: That's like how your ancestors did it, though.
1: Yeah, just tilt the bowl.
0: No. The ancient Egyptians are not so rudimentary that they're scooping soup with hands. Also, they're not drinking soup.
1: Bug, we were there, how do we know?
3: He was there.
0: I got some hieroglyphics on my wall. No soup, no hands, okay? Nothing in any picture in my house like that. So I don't believe you. I believe we had tools even back then. Either way, so you're going hands, Olden?
1: Oh, yeah, I'm doing hands all day, every day. Them chopsticks, man, I can use them, but to a certain extent.
0: Yeah, no, I mean, at a certain level. But I can spear items with the chopsticks. Like, I don't have to use the chopsticks proper. I can use them as a tool.
3: You can pick it up with your hands.
0: No, I'm not doing that. I'm not doing that. What's the worst food to eat with your hands?
4: Like spaghetti or something, probably.
0: Yeah, it would be spaghetti. It would be something like that.
4: Yeah. Something gross like that. Yeah. All right, let's spin it.
0: Spin a wheel. Just makes me think of Elf.
4: Okay, would you rather start every day by stubbing your toe?
1: Oh,
4: or
1: hell.
4: Have to start every day by eating a whole raw potato?
1: Oh,
0: Olden, I'll let you go first. What do you got?
1: Oh, my God. Now I see why you were saying stupid.

0: little game.
1: Stupid little game. And there's always feet. There's always feet.
0: Oh, my God. Stub my toe or eat a raw potato? That's my options.
1: Those are your options.
0: I don't want to stub my toe, so I'm going to chew on that potato.
1: Oh, no, Olden, though. But, like, all right, so I have a producer that works with me on the local show, okay? And he has, and I don't know if it's a diagnosable term, but he eats in his sleep. Like Step Brothers, you've ever seen the movie?
0: Uh-huh.
1: Where they get up and they wander around the house and they're tearing stuff up. He does this. He will eat all manner of just ridiculous foods, and he'll wake up the next morning and he'll send us a picture of him, you know, having eaten a raw whole sweet potato.
0: It's
1: one of the most ridiculous things I've ever seen. Here's the thing that I did not get. No, he's not okay. He's very unwell. But I would say that I would almost rather, Olden, go with the stubbing of my toe on a daily basis, because when I saw his mouth after he ate the raw sweet potato in his sleep, his entire mouth just torn to hell. Like, gums are shredded. Like, you are not meant to eat a raw potato, raw sweet potato. I feel like a stubbed toe sounds worse, but may not be worse.
0: It is bad. It's bad. And neither I've done it many a time. That's why I don't want to continue doing that.
1: No, it's fair. If I could get rid of stubbing my toe for the rest of my life, I would eat the potato every day.
0: Hey, can I ask a quick question?
1: Yes.
0: Why? I'm sitting here watching Auburn and Ole Miss play baseball.
1: I am too.
0: Why are they wearing the same exact uniform?
1: That's a great question. I wonder if it's just the lighting on the television broadcast, because they both do look like they're wearing Auburn orange.
2: Yeah, they are pretty similar. They're both like a red-orange type.
1: There's definitely a reddish or an orangish hue to Ole Miss.
0: There's no difference on my TV.
1: there's a very subtle difference on mine, but not like even the score bug in the top left hand corner of the screen. The colors almost look the same under the score.
0: Oh yeah, I see it. Yep. Okay, ridiculous. So Auburn's a little lighter.
1: All right. Well, we need one of these teams to not make it out of the Super Regional, because this is too much. One more. Spin the wheel.
2: Spin it.
1: Right. We got time.
0: Okay. Two more.
1: We got time. Unfortunately for Olden.
2: All right. Would you rather have to show up to work soaking wet every day, or have to show up to work with muddy shoes and pants every day, and like wet mud?
1: And pants?
2: Yeah, your pants are muddy too.
1: But it's like, is it just like the cuff of the pants, like by your shoes, or it's like,
2: let's call
1: all
2: it like up to your thighs.
0: First of all, what am I doing to have all this mud?
2: That's a question for you. I don't know, man. What are you doing showing up to work with mud
0: all over
2: you? I'm
0: not. I hate mud. That's why I don't like the beach. I don't want sand. I don't want mud. Give me the wet clothing. I can dry.
1: Yeah, but there's a smell. There's a smell with the wet clothing. Like, mud doesn't smell.
3: Yeah, you do.
0: It depends on what kind of wetness you're talking about.
2: You just see like a path of water on the ground and just know Olden has been here.
0: Yeah, and I'm okay with that. I hate mud.
1: A trail.
0: I hate mud.
1: Where's Olden? I don't know. I'll just follow the trail.
2: Follow the water.
1: Concerning. I think I would go with the mud. I think I would go with the mud. It's a mess, but like
3: That's
1: at least.
3: That's kind of worse, though.
0: Okay, Pigpen.
1: Yeah.
2: Yeah, the mud would smell, too.
1: No, mud doesn't smell.
3: Yes, it would smell like outside.
1: Okay, but outside as opposed to wet dog. Like, when you...
3: They
1: when
3: both
1: you,
3: smell like outside.
1: You smell like mold if you come in with a dampness to
3: yeah,
1: you,
3: but,
1: okay?
3: Yeah, but, dude, the janitors would hate you.
1: Yeah, they're going to hate you either way. They're going to hate you either way. They're going to be walking around behind
3: yeah,
1: you with
3: the
1: mud.
3: Yeah, but mud dries.
1: Yes, that's what I'm saying. So they will hate me less if the mud dries on my clothing. The mud will not smell when it dries,
3: You're
1: and everybody will be happy.
3: Footprints
1: the janitorial
3: everywhere.
1: Staff will thank me that I'm not leaking down their halls.
2: Well, they might actually appreciate the water because it makes it easier for them to then mop the floor. Right?
0: Exactly. I'm looking out for others.
1: Fine. Three against one.
2: Selfish.
1: I'll just be Pigpen. It's fine. One more.
2: Spin it.
1: Damn wheel.
3: I'm talking.
2: Oh, how relevant. Would you rather take a hockey puck to the face or have to swan dive off of a giant cruise ship?
1: Swan dive.
2: You might not survive either, just to
1: That's
2: be
1: fine. I don't care. At least the water will be sweet relief. A hockey puck to the face would be the worst thing to happen to me.
0: I just got to make sure my hands are together when I hit that water.
1: Yeah. It's going to be unpleasant. You're likely not surviving either, but I would not want to survive the hockey
0: puck. Wait, I'm off
1: a
0: ship? That's not that high.
1: I mean, depends on the size.
2: Yeah, cruise ships can get pretty big.

0: You got like 8'4", so I think you'll be fine.
1: For real, Mary? Wow.
2: Less distance.
1: Wow. That's what. Okay. All right.
2: I feel like that's not the worst slight. It's like, oh, you're tall enough. You'll get there sooner than the rest of us.
3: You'll get
2: Old,
3: there
2: we
3: sooner.
2: We appreciate you hanging out with us. Thanks so much for doing it.
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4: U.S. men's soccer played its final tune-up game before next week's World Cup begins in the U.S. And Germany was the winner in Chicago today over the Americans 2-1, getting a goal in the second minute of the game at sold-out Soldier Field. And tonight, the U.S. women have been beaten at Brazil 2-1 in an exhibition. The U.S. had scored in the second minute. By the time minute 15 rolled around, the Americans were down 2-1, and that was all the scoring. As for Fox TV's coverage of the Belmont Stakes at Saratoga this year, Kentucky Derby winner Golden Tempo the winner. So 5 weeks after winning the Derby, a little more history for trainer Cherie DeVoe. On to tennis. The French Open women's final was today in Paris, and a 19-year-old is a Grand Slam champion, Mira Andreeva. Her first Grand Slam title. At golf's Memorial, weather stopped the third round early in round three. They'll resume tomorrow. I'm Steve DeSig.
3: 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Fox Sports Saturday is on. The plays, the interviews, the players, the coaches, the breaking news, the top stories. When it goes down, raise your hand. 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
3: 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Here's Dan Beyer and Monsi Bolaños.
7: Oh, what's up, everybody? Thanks for tuning in on this Saturday. I am Monsi Bolaños. He is Dan Beyer. Martin Weiss is off this week. Don't worry, he'll be back. But as you heard, we are not at the Fox Sports Radio studios where our producer Ian Roddy is. Hey, Ian. Mary Mack on the ones and twos. Hey, girl. Steve DeSager, the anchor at the news desk. He's going to keep us updated on everything. But Dan Beyer and I, a little on-air B&B from the Riviera Golf Country Club.
8: This is amazing, Monsi. This is your first ever golf tournament.
7: Yeah.
8: This is about my 40th. But this is, and what better way to start with the best players in the women's game? We had an opportunity to follow Nelly Korda, world number one for a while. Mm-hmm. She's in contention. In fact, as we speak, she's putting for birdie on the 14th hole and is just three shots back of the lead. But this has been fun, and I feel honored to be here in your almost baptism to the links here at Riviera Country Club.
7: You know, I knew I was going to like it. I like it more than I thought. It's just the minute you walk in, maybe it's because it is my first time walking into a golf course like this. The minute you walk into Riviera, you're kind of like, wow. What an entrance.
8: Yeah.
7: What an entrance. I was like, is this how everybody gets to see this experience?
8: I said the same thing when I saw Monsi in the merchandise tent by her hot pink pullover. Like, wow, how it is.
7: Mira, why are you hating on
8: I'm
7: my
8: not
7: hot
8: hating.
7: Pink?
8: I am just
7: like
8: stating. I am stating. This thing is going to be legendary for how hot of pink it is. At some point, you will have to put it up on social media.
7: No, of course. I can run at night, and I won't need a night.
8: No.
7: Like, no one's going to hit me if I run the streets at night.
8: Ian, Mary, Steve, when she runs at night, people will close their blinds because of the brightness of this pink. It is the hottest of hot pink.
9: It serves as a light source.
8: Yes,
7: sort of. It really, really does. Like, whatever you're thinking of brightness, it is a little bit brighter than that. And I